0: Government minister was killed in a targeted attack. Elias Kluwer reports from London.
1: Anne Widdicombe was found dead at her home in southwest England last Thursday. Miss Widdicombe was 78 and a retired veteran politician who had been a minister in John Major's government in the 1990s. Authorities say she sustained serious injuries before she died. A 28-year-old man was arrested on suspicion of murder on Saturday before being rearrested on Monday with the further charges of suspicion of commission, preparation or instigation of acts of terrorism. A counter-terrorism investigation is running in parallel with a murder probe, and police say they now believe Miss Widdicombe died in a targeted attack.
0: A small earthquake has been recorded off the North Queensland coast. Geoscience Australia says the magnitude 2.5 quake struck about 50 kilometres east of Bowen about 1:20 this morning. It had a depth of 10 kilometres. In soccer, Spain has defeated France 2-0 to progress to the final of the FIFA Men's World Cup. They'll play the winner of tomorrow morning's other semi-final between England and Argentina. The weather for Queensland, isolated showers about the Mackay Coast, Whitsundays and the far north coast, mostly sunny elsewhere. Cairns 27, Townsville 28, Mackay and Bundaberg a top of 23 degrees, Rockhampton and Mount Isa 25. In the state southeast, a partly cloudy day with a chance of a storm along the coastal fringe this afternoon and evening. Brisbane and Ipswich 22, Logan, the Gold and Sunshine Coasts 21 degrees, Toowoomba 17. 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
4: Hello, hello. Happy Wednesday to you. Hopefully your week is travelling well. I wonder, have you been spending much time online or on social media in the last 4 or so days? If you have, it's very likely you've seen some startling and quite tragic figures, really. An outpouring of support has come as a successful program targeting gender-based violence has been extended. More on that conversation ahead this morning. And how have you been feeling lately? Have you been feeling wired? Maybe you've been feeling tired. Is it possible to be wired and tired at the same time? Well, Dr. Carl will be with me to answer your science questions today. And very importantly, you get to ask the questions that have been on your mind. 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Is it the sun, the stars, oceans, temperatures, or maybe something completely different? 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
4: Susan Graham Ryan with you this morning. Thank you for your company today. Well, we know that 4 women have been killed in separate incidents just last week alone. Lavanya Chapa, Yana Armstrong, Layla Jeffrey and a 17-year-old Yolnu woman. 3 men and 1 boy have been charged with murder. It's once again starting important conversations that have been happening for decades about gender-based violence, but also has many people asking, why are we still at just the conversation stage for this critical problem? Alicia Lincoln is from Relationships Australia and is with me this morning. Thanks for your time this morning, Alicia.
5: Thank you for having me. Good morning.
4: For a long time, gender-based violence has been hidden in the shadows. For these 4 deaths last week, they've really ushered another situation, a spike in voices growing louder. People are speaking out, and we're seeing lots of people who traditionally might not comment on things like this speaking up. Why are we seeing, do you think, this groundswell of awareness and attention right now?
5: First, I just want to acknowledge those 4 women, their families, and the communities, and the children involved. It's deeply felt and extremely tragic. Mm. For those of us who do this work, every one of those deaths is felt deeply.

0: And for current victims, they would feel this especially as well. It brings up a lot of fear and worry for victim survivors, and those that work in the space absolutely feel that. Moments like this bring attention because they make it visible what usually is happens behind closed doors. Services like ours see this every day, and so the attention does come and go, but the violence sadly is constant.
1: And high profile deaths like these that we are hearing about cause victim survivors to consider fleeing violence. We also know that fleeing violence is an incredibly dangerous time. What supports are there for victim survivors who are feeling the need to flee right now?
0: Yeah, the first thing I'd say is wherever you're listening from is that you don't need to have anything decided if you pick up the phone. It's just a conversation. Every single conversation in this space is really important. Sometimes victim survivors will contemplate and think about leaving many times, or they may not want to leave, and that's okay too. So some of the most important conversations we have are with people who are just thinking it through. So no matter where you are in Queensland, there is 1-800-RESPECT, 1-800-737-732, and that's 24 hours a day. We also in Queensland, we have DV Connect on 1-800-811-811, and they can organize crisis support, safe accommodation, help with transport if needed, where the nearest refuge is. Relationships Australia on 1-300-364-277. We have services across Queensland as well, and counseling can happen by the phone or online. So distance doesn't need to be a barrier for people. I also want to acknowledge that reaching out in small communities can be difficult, especially if you may know the person using violence as well. So it does take real courage to pick up the phone, and we want to acknowledge that. So privacy is it's a genuine worry, and these 1-800 numbers do provide confidential support. So that's really important. And that first phone call really opens up safety planning with a specialist, really walking through your individual specific situation. If you have kids, your finances, your housing, distance, even your pets. So leaving is often the most dangerous time, which is exactly why no one should have to plan it alone.
1: And with that in mind, oftentimes we know that victims will often be part of coercive control. So they may have been separated from their existing loved ones and networks and isolated. But if somebody does have a network, even if it is a small one, how do we, as that village around that person, support them in the right way that keeps them as safe as they can be along the journey if they choose to flee those violent situations?
0: Absolutely. Friends and family are most powerful in these situations, really can support victim survivors, and they're sometimes the first to know. And the most powerful thing that you can do is to listen, to believe them, stay connected, even if they're not ready to act, even if they are staying in a relationship, because violence relies on that isolation. Supporters, they do need support too. It's really heavy and difficult when someone you love is in this situation. So you can call 1-800-RESPECT yourself for advice. RAQ also supports counseling for families and supporters. I'd also like to add, because supporters often ask us this, if the person using violence is someone in your family and they're willing to change, there is someone for them to go to. So RAQ does run a Stopping Family Violence program. I'm in Cairns, so here in Cairns, and also in Brisbane. We also have a Thriving Connections program in Brisbane and Townsville that provides cultural safe healing pathways for First Nations families. So sometimes the most useful thing a family member can do is put those phone numbers in someone's hand.
1: Hearing from Alicia Lincoln, the Regional Manager for Relationships Australia in Cairns, in the lead up to the rollout of the Domestic and Family Violence Co-Responder Trial in Cairns and in the very early days on this program, we spoke a lot about that model and that pilot that was being implemented. In very simple terms, that program pairs police officers with specialist practitioners. They're able to go to the home if that's where this is happening. They identify the victims, they identify the perpetrators, they link everybody involved with relevant trauma-informed supports, including safety planning and perpetrator accountability. Just yesterday, the state government announced that that co-responder model has been extended for 12 months in the far north. Alicia, can you talk us through the impact this program has had since that pilot trial began?
0: Yeah, thank you so much. It's been that standard of response we'd love to see in every Queensland community, in any emergency, wherever you are. It's always call 000. And in Cairns, we do have the DfE co-response, where the DfE specialist officer does practitioner responds with the police. Mm. We've seen just that people can reach out. They may not want a police response, so they are able to have an individual specialist support them, work with them. You know, they might not want to tell a police officer something in their lounge room that they'll tell our workers. So it's been really successful in supporting victim survivors where they're at the time of the need, in the immediate safety planning, immediate support. It also, it's different to other models where we also support the person using violence as well. So we're able to get them support. We can identify some insight and some accountability and some pathways for the perpetrator as well to really work towards some genuine change.
1: Alicia, from all accounts, it sounds like this model is having a real impact. It's potentially saving lives. Is there a case for this domestic and family violence co-responder model to be expanded beyond Cairns and Logan, where it currently is, and established perhaps statewide or focused in other hotspots?
0: Yeah, we're grateful for the extension to keep the highly skilled team up. We've built trusted relationships with the police and the community. If I'm honest, 12 months is welcome, but it's not long enough. This kind of work is really built on those trusts and relationships with victim survivors, with the police, with the local services. We've really built a strong integrated response and strong work with our local services and with the police. And we want to keep building that. So that's really important to look at longer term investment, and also that the evidence is there in regards to this type of model. So we would love to see this continued in other locations. Any frontline worker would say the same. They would love the expansion to go beyond 12 months, but also to be in other locations. Yeah, I think it would be really helpful for our communities.
1: Alicia Lincoln, Regional Manager for Relationships Australia in Cairns, thank you very much for your time today.
0: Thank you so much.
1: Thank you. And just to bring you some of those numbers again, if they may be relevant to you, if you are in an abusive situation or know someone who is, you can call 1-800-RESPECT, 1-800-737-732. Of course, if it is an emergency, 000 is the best number to call. And if you are concerned about your behaviour or use of violence, you can also contact the Men's Referral Service on 1300 766 491.
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1: It is just after 10:15 on ABC Across Queensland. Coming up very shortly, we will be talking to Dr. Carl. That's from 10:30. Get ready to call through with your science questions. I'll give you the number if you've got a question, 1300 630 222. Get ready to call through or text through 0487 993 222. Also coming up, a health tip in your social media feed could be useful or completely useless or even unsafe. So how can you tell the difference? Looking at that shortly on ABC Across Queensland.

0: Ventura Highway, America. You're on ABC across Queensland, 20 minutes past 10. Well, from hormones and gut health to supplements, skin, sleep and menopause, there is no shortage of health advice online, but pharmacists say more patients are arriving with questions sparked by TikTok, influencers and wellness trends. That growing confusion prompted Queensland pharmacist Miranda Chan and her colleague Courtney Orr to create the women's health education platform Pretty Proven. ABC's Emma Jones spoke with Miranda about what made her realise health misinformation had become such a big problem and how people can work out what to trust.
1: I think, you know, as a consumer myself and a healthcare professional, I myself at the beginning of this year, I just saw even in my own algorithm a lot of just misinformation, a lot of advertisements for different peptides and supplements. And I just became so alarmed by people passing off their own testimony as evidence that things are worth using or that actually work. And I just, as a pharmacist and health professional, became very alarmed because it's easier for me to pick out the misinformation. But for everybody else, these people are very compelling.
2: Are you seeing any of these health myths or trends coming into the pharmacy now? Is it going beyond the screen?
1: Yeah, definitely. I mean, people are walking around the pharmacy trying to find different supplements. They're walking around with different apps, with ingredient checkers. But I think the most common way to access a lot of these health trends, you know, isn't in the pharmacy where the evidence-based products are. They're actually online. So people aren't coming into their pharmacy to talk about these products or purchase these products all the time. They're often purchasing them online from different websites or even through unregulated ways through social media directly or WhatsApp.
2: Yeah, I can only imagine how frustrating that would be as a health professional, because you're probably dealing with the other side of it when there's a complication or a concern or a mysterious rash or something like that.
1: Yeah, definitely. And some people are more forthcoming with what they've used than others. Some people often, they don't want to admit that they've maybe bought something online, like a peptide, and maybe they're having adverse effects. They're worried about the repercussions of that, or they're embarrassed. And the issue is when you're accessing these types of unregulated products online, who's liable? So, you know, these products aren't regulated by the TGA or any other body in Australia. So when things go wrong, people are kind of left in limbo. They can't really go back anywhere and say, hey, this happened to me. And as healthcare professionals, we're often not equipped either. We know very little about these products. A lot of the knowledge is theoretical, and we simply just have to do the best we can to try and manage things when they kind of don't go to plan.
2: Do you think that there's a discrepancy in terms of what's being targeted for women compared to men in your experience or in your research, Miranda?
1: Yeah, definitely. I mean, we know women are disproportionately targeted because with women, we're always looking for the best way to look good, to feel good, to look younger, and we're a very easy audience to market to. And as women and men, we're very attracted to the tangible things, you know, things like supplements, technology, different gadgets. And we tend to ignore the basic things that do have a lot of evidence behind them. But they're not very sexy. It's like decreasing your alcohol intake, getting 8 hours of sleep a night, you know, exercising regularly and looking after your mental health. But people are just naturally drawn to the tangible, the quick fix. I myself can completely understand why people want the quick fix tangible things. It's the way we're geared.
2: I'm speaking with clinical pharmacist and founder of Pretty Proven, Miranda Chan. Miranda, for someone scrolling social media, what are some of the signs that a health claim might not be reliable? Because as you said yourself, they're pretty convincing.
1: Yeah, they definitely are. And I think there's always three big questions that I encourage people to ask themselves when they're looking at health information online. And number one is, and it's pretty obvious, is this person qualified? And if they are qualified in something, are they qualified to be giving the advice that they're given? So if there is a podiatrist recommending information about something completely unrelated to podiatry, are they qualified and is their qualification relevant to what they're recommending? The second one is, is the information that they are providing based on actual scientific evidence? Because oftentimes, especially with influencers, they're telling you they really love it, their stomach's flatter, their energy's better, their skin's better. However, this person may have been in the fitness and health industry for 15 years. They already had a flat stomach and felt pretty good because they're already quite a healthy person already. And the last one is, and I think this is very important, does this person have a financial interest in this product? Because obviously then that needs to be taken into account. It doesn't mean that the advice they're giving you isn't credible, but it needs to be weighed up as well.
2: The health misinformation is an issue that has been growing in not only how ubiquitous it is, it seems to be everywhere, but also in terms of the concern from medical professionals. What repercussions are there at the moment, and what else needs to be done to really stop this, Miranda?
1: Yeah, this is really kind of the crux of the problem, and kind of what's led us to where we are now is that health professionals who are qualified to give advice that is balanced and evidence-based and unbiased, you know, we have to be very careful about the information we give online because we are governed by AHPRA, which is our National Regulatory Body for Healthcare Professionals, and also the TGA. The TGA advertising guidelines means we cannot advertise, you know, healthcare products. So we are almost kind of gagged in what we can say online. And it's a huge deterrent for healthcare professionals to be online and give advice because we've got that fear that, you know, we will either give advice, we may get in trouble with AHPRA, or we may give advice and the TGA may say, hey, that's not allowed, and may issue us with a fine. These influencers, they're not accountable to AHPRA. They're not accountable really to TGA. So if they give you misinformation, if they tell you to eat raw chicken every

0: day because that's going to make you healthier, there's really no consequences for them. So those people tend to have the loudest voices online. They can be very controversial. They've got great hooks. You know, they've got clips that go viral. And unfortunately, the healthcare professionals that are online, you know, we don't have the attention grabbing hooks, the viral content, because our advice has to be balanced, evidence-based, and it's really tricky to kind of compete with these people.
1: And it's hard to have a hook when you've got to have all of these disclaimers on top of it as well. It's suddenly quite a lengthy yeah. hook if you're a pharmacist exactly. trying to say.
0: Exactly.
1: Pharmacists are often one of the easiest health professionals to access for people in regional towns and rural towns. What role does a pharmacist play here?
0: Yeah, the pharmacist is, you know, by far the most accessible primary healthcare provider in your community. And I do really encourage people, particularly those who are in smaller towns, don't have access to other healthcare professionals, to go in and talk to your pharmacist. The problem is sometimes pharmacists can be a little bit busy. They're dispensing scripts. They may be working alone. So, you know, you may have to wait to talk to them. Or what's really good sometimes as well is to see if you can actually email them through a question that they can then call you about and answer. Because pharmacists are always very interested in, you know, helping their patients, educating patients. It's part of the job that we really love. And we're always excited to have these conversations with patients and help make a difference. So I do really encourage people to go in, talk to your pharmacist. If there's a supplement or a product or a peptide that you're thinking about using, you know, chat to your pharmacist first.
2: That was the ABC's Emma Jones speaking with Queensland pharmacist Miranda Chan about spotting health misinformation online. It is 10:30. Coming up on the program, we're going to be talking to the one and only Dr. Carl. We're going to be talking science, and he's going to be answering your science questions. Do you have one? Have you been thinking about the sun, the stars, the oceans, the temperatures, or maybe something else? Maybe you can also talk about how you've been feeling lately. Maybe you've been feeling wired or tired, or maybe wired and tired at the same time. Is that even a thing? Your questions being answered this morning. Call through with yours, 1300 630 222. The lines are open. You can also text on 0487 993 222.

0: Roxy Music, Love is the Drug, from 1975. You're on ABC across Queensland. Susan with you this morning, and it is time to talk science with you this morning. Dr. Carl, good morning.
1: Good morning, Dr. Susan.
0: Thank you very much for being with me. How are you, and what have you been up to?
1: We're shooting our third series of How Things Work, which turns out to be the highest rating documentary show on ABC TV. And we went over to Perth to see how a stadium works. And if you think about it, we've had stadiums for 4,000 years.
0: Yeah.
1: Where people get together. And generally, you've got an area where they do something cultural or sporty or comic, and then you've got a bit of a raised hill where the spectators can sit, you know, raised seating, and then that raised seating goes all the way around. And the very first one that we know of, we have

0: Stadion, S-T-A-D-I-O-N, which is 600 steps, or 600 feet, or about 180 metres, and then they just sat on the hill. And so that's where we started off. And so we were over in Perth looking at these. Have you ever seen motocross riders flying through the air?
1: I have, and it really scares me for them.
0: Mate, quite rightly. So I spoke to Robbie Middleton and Robbie Adelberg, who are kind of like the evil Knievel today. Yeah. Guess what age they started riding motorbikes at?
1: Oh, I want to say when they were in their single digits, surely.
0: Three.
1: Oh, gosh.
0: Three. I mean, mate, and the thing was, he said to me, and then I asked my parents for it, and they said Santa would bring it, and then Santa did bring it. So imagine you've got this kid, he's riding a motorbike, and he's doing all sorts of wheelies, and he believes in Santa and the Easter Bunny and the Tooth Fairy.
1: You're telling me they're not real?
0: Well, let's not go into that. On average, they break 1/6 of the bones in their body.
1: Wow.
0: About 30-something bones out of 216. And to learn how to do the forward flip, you know, so you actually go forward or the backward flip, Robbie went to a professor at the University of Sydney, and she took him through the physics, and then it took him 2 years. And so if you, Susan, decide, yes, I'm now going to learn how to do a backflip, now that I've been riding a motorbike for many years, right, it'll take you 2 years before you can do it. And there's only three people in the world who can do a forward flip. And it was quite amazing. And the actual time in the air from the exit ramp to the entry ramp is 3 seconds, and in that time, I've seen them turn their body at right angles to the bike, so they're grabbing on the bike with their hands on the handlebar, and their body is at right angles way up there, and then they'll let go the handles and then grab the seat, and then sometimes they'll even let go the seat, and there's these two things flying through the air, not touching each other, a human and a motorbike.
1: Yes.
0: And they've got 3 seconds to do it, but
1: And land and hopefully be in one piece at the end of it. Yes.
0: Oh, there's a phrase for that. It's called RSD.
1: Yes.
0: It means rubber side down.
1: Yeah, well, that's the goal.
0: Yeah. And it's amazing that they'll do all this gymnastics to speed themselves up or slow down their rotation. But also, you'll see them do things like accelerate the bike. And in that 3 seconds, in the middle of all this gymnastics, you'll see two puffs of smoke come out of the exhaust pipe where they just switch it on. And one of them, Robbie Middleton, he actually jumped the Arc de Triomphe.
1: Oh, gosh.
0: Look at the video. It's just amazing.
1: They are, and you wonder what's going through their mind at those moments, or are they just in the moment? So many questions, and we'll have to tune in to get some answers, Dr. Carl.
0: In early January next year, yes.
1: Okay, well, we will hang on to that one. If you've got a question, a science question for Dr. Carl today, do give us a call. Robert from Bundaberg is on the line. After that, lines are open and you can ask your question 1300 630 222 or send a text on 0487 993 222. Robert, hello to you.
2: Good morning, Sabathia.
1: Good morning. What's your question today, Robert?
2: Well, my whiz bang a question this morning is these astronauts that spend time in the space station for a period of time. When they come back, has it had any effect on their body? Has it, like, altered their heart rate or their blood or some part of them? I know that they have trouble walking when they come back, but is there any other effects that they've had for being out there?
1: Great question, Robert.
0: Robert, it's terrible. Space is a hostile environment for us. We need our gravity, and we're going to have to adapt to that as we go into a space-going race, because you look at them walking around inside the space station. They're wearing casual clothing, shorts and T-shirts. The first thing that happens is that their bone density drops over a period of time, and in 1 month, they get 1 year's worth of osteoporosis of a postmenopausal woman.
1: Wow.
0: And they can grow the bones back when they come back to Earth. They go on a special program, they do all this exercise, but the bones don't have the right sort of shape. You know, there's a hard outer layer and then an inner layer full of little cells, and it doesn't have the right shape. So the first thing is that their bones are weak.

0: sicker and they're more likely to have broken bones for the rest of their life. That's the first thing. The second thing is that in space, they get taller. On average, they get 2 inches or 50 millimeters taller.
1: Wow.
0: And in orbit, many of them have back pain, sciatic pain, and in some cases, it never goes away. They've always got this new pain. And there was a case of an astronaut who was at 6'3", sorry to use that American notation, but at 6'3", he was 1 inch under the greatest height that you're allowed, which is 6'4", spacesuits, all that sort of stuff. In 4 days, he'd grown 1 inch taller.
1: Wow.
0: 25 millimeters, right? So many of them get the back pain. And then another thing that happens is that the heart grows rounder and weaker, and their face gets all sort of fluffed. They get nasal congestion. The heart shrinks and changes shape. They lose roughly, after just 2 weeks, 1/4 of their aerobic capability with their heart. And they're exercising 2 hours every day. And some astronauts, when they return, never get back their full aerobic capability. And some of them have abnormalities in their heart rates.
1: Mm.
0: The eyes. So about 60% of astronauts have eye damage. They come back and suddenly they don't have to wear glasses where previously they did, or vice versa. Uh-huh. And on your eye, in each eye, about 24 millimeters across, you've got a thin layer called the retina, about 0.3 of a millimeter thick.
1: Hmm.
0: It turns light into electricity. And in some cases, they have wrinkles. And their eyeballs aren't round, they're just flattened at the back, and we don't know why. They get very, very weak. And if they're up there for about 9 months, even though they're exercising 5 hours a week for aerobic and then muscle for 5 hours a week, a total of about 2.5 hours a day, they are so weak when they return that they sort of have to be carried out like a bit of floppy spaghetti.
1: Yeah.
0: They can't walk.
1: Wow.
0: And then the radiation causes damage as well. They are protected by the metal body, but they still pick up radiation. And there were cases of when a big solar flare hits, and a Russian astronaut described how, even though he was hiding inside the station behind all of the shielding material, he said, "I felt that particles of radiation were walking through my eyes, floating through my brain, and clashing with my nerves." And he could, even though his eyes were shut, he can still see these flashes of light, and that increases their risk of getting cancer for the rest of their lives. But they're different, and some of them have troubles with their balance when they come back to Earth, and their immune system changes, bacteria grow faster. Yeah, it's messy.
1: Oh, I'm not going to be an astronaut after hearing all of that, Dr. Carl. What about you? You're going to be an astronaut after hearing
0: I was. I actually enrolled to be an astronaut, which is how I got into the ABC, but they rejected me on the grounds that I was not American, and that was their main grounds for rejecting me. So fair enough. I then went and did other things instead.
1: Yeah, that's why I'm not getting into.
0: The other thing was that with the space shuttle, it turned out that one in every 70 missions killed everybody.
1: Mm.
0: Now, if one in every 70 cups of coffee would kill you, I'd give up coffee immediately.
1: Yeah.
0: Right? So I would have done it when I was a single bloke, but now I've got a family. No.
1: No. What about you, Robert? Not going to space now? Changing your plans to be an astronaut?
2: I'm going to be in B Company. I'm going to be here when they go, and I'm going to be here when they come back.
1: Great question. It is, well, we think of the sacrifice and the risk of them going up, but those long-term effects are very significant. Goodness me.
0: And so to get to the moon and back was about 11 days, just to do a loop around. We don't know what will happen to people living on the moon, where the gravity is not close to zero, but rather 16%. And we will see what happens. And we don't know what will happen, and we'll find out. We know what happens when you're in microgravity or virtually zero gravity. Mm. We'll find out.
1: Well, that's what the research will be all about. And it makes sense now that you mention about all of the exercise that they have to do, because I was live streaming some of the Artemis mission earlier this year? And I remember April. One of the astronauts at that time trying to get out of one particular exercise in favour of another. He was trying to do weights instead of cardio or vice versa because one would be quicker than the other because they needed to do other research. And they said, no, you're on a strict schedule. You have to do that particular block of exercise. So I remember the back and forwards about that at that time. So it's very interesting to see some of those different things.
0: And to go to Mars, that's 9 months, bad things can happen. Yeah. Okay, we'll find out.
1: We will find out. I'm not going to volunteer. 1300 630 222. Call through if you've got a science question today. The lines are free. The lines are open. 1300 630 222. Dr. Carl, is it possible to be wired and tired?
0: Yes. And so you find yourself tired, and it's 10 o'clock or 11 o'clock at night, and your brain is just racing like crazy. What the heck is that all about? And the trouble is that we have these reflexes that are really good at dealing with some sort of short-term immediate threat, like a killer kangaroo or a lion. They're not really evolved for our modern society where you worry about your overflowing inbox for your email, right? So they kick in, and then they should kick out, and we don't have that happening. So, by the way, when you do find a threat, part of your brain goes into a classic flee response. You got stress hormones released, and your heart rate goes up, and your eyeballs open, and breathing quickens, and your attention on this concentrated, and you're diverting energy away from just like the normal background keeping your body alive. And that's okay, because if you've got to really put it on there for 5 minutes or 10 minutes. But the trouble is the stresses in our modern world, they don't resolve quickly. Like your email inbox is still going to be full. Email keeps on arriving. Work follows you home. There's this constant leisure time full of not leisure. It's become porous. There's all these notifications and messages and stuff. And so the part of your brain that keeps you super alert remains partially activated, not for 5 minutes, but for many minutes or hours. And so when you're thinking about going to sleep, sleep is not just thinking, okay, I'll just do nothing. You actually have to activate certain parts of the brain. You've got a sleep network, and that won't work when your dealing with threats network is still running. So first thing is the long-term stress. Yeah, I've got to do my emails. I've got to do the kitchen tomorrow. And then we've got artificial light, which suppresses melatonin, interferes with your sleep. And doom scrolling, I am addicted to doom scrolling, and suddenly it's an hour later, and I just have to have a timer that goes 10 minutes, that's it, that's all you get, because you get this arousal, and you're thinking, wow, this is exciting. And what they do is they've got the best bits of these movies that cost $100 million, and you see 90 seconds of it. And then you see another great 90 seconds. And so you combine this novelty and uncertainty and emotional arousal, and you can't ignore it. And then the third thing is rumination. Like you and I can think about things in the past and then say, okay, I'll do it differently this time. And the trouble is replaying your worries is part of this alert system. But there is a way out. Just have these consistent routines and don't have too much stimulation at night. I did doom scroll for a whole hour and a bit last night. I'm not doing it for the next month. And you got to have your exercise and walk around in the sunlight and all that, limiting late night screens, including TV, maybe even, wait for it, read a book.
1: Oh, controversial.
0: Oh.
1: Old school.
0: Very old school.
1: And we often hear about those pathways. We've got a call from Gary from Cairns, so we'll go to Gary in a moment. But are we essentially training our brain? You know, we're living in this state of hypervigilance, but are all of the things that we're doing kind of creating those pathways to back up some of those things? Because we hear about making those new connections, but are we kind of training our brains to be in this hypervigilant state constantly as well?
0: Yes, and part of being hypervigilant is that you're in the moment, which is really good to get you through that bad moment, but you forget the past. And so with regard to the bike riders, I timed them at taking 3 seconds, and they all said, oh, it feels like 6 seconds in the air. Everything slows right down. And you can do that. And they say, the bike riders, I was astonished, that if they do 5 jumps, It's kind of like running flat out for 20 minutes. Not just running, but running flat out, mm-hmm. and they're exhausted. It really takes them out of them, because you want to end up rubber side down. You don't want the bike landing on top of you, right? And they go to a lot of, and even then, they end up breaking 1/6 of their bones in their body.
1: Amazing. I also won't volunteer to do that one. Dr. Carl's with me this morning. We are talking science. It is 10 minutes until your 11 o'clock news, so plenty of time for you to call through. The number to call through, 1300 630 222. That's the best number to get us on, 1300 630 222. Gary from Cairns, g'day to you.
3: Good morning, doctors. How are you?
0: We Dr. are Gary, good. Welcome.
1: What's your question today?
3: I've actually got two. The first one is years ago, Dr. Carl said that he went into the desert in his all-wheel drive and he put something in his engine oil to stop the engine oil from boiling, or change his engine oil to a different viscosity. I can't remember which one it was. And the second question is, does chronic fatigue or chronic pain over a long time stop your mind from answering questions? I go blank a lot because of the chronic pain that I'm in from my life and what I've done.
1: Oh, Gary, I'm sorry to hear that.
0: Sorry.
1: Gosh.
0: What's the chronic pain to you too?
3: Sorry?
0: What causes the chronic pain? What's the underlying pathology?
3: Oh, broken bones, broken vertebrae, ligaments, goodness. Blah, blah, blah. I've had quite a lot. I've had a pretty busy life. So I think that might be the cause of a lot of the times that I can't answer questions, basic questions.
0: Okay. Do you live in a capital city where they have a pain clinic?
3: No, well, there may be one here in Cairns, but I see a shiatsu massage guy who I'm seeing at 12:30 today, and that helps
0: okay.
3: a lot. That melts the pain away.
0: If that helps, and it's not too expensive, that's fantastic. And by the way, in Australia, we do have 75% of the population living in the capital cities, and I think that what we should be having been a medical doctor, is that people who live in a country area should have subsidised transport and accommodation so they can go to a teaching hospital. There are pain clinics, and talk it over with your GP, and I'll just stop right there, but mm-hmm. the pain clinics can do a lot. But let's answer your question about the order.
1: Can I briefly mention, Gary,
0: yeah,
1: there
0: please.
1: Is a persistent pain clinic in Townsville, so there may be one in Cairns. So
3: okay.
1: that might be something to look into.
3: Okay. Yeah, at the moment I take meloxicam and Panadol, almost Panadol Fort, but not quite. Mm. And I've had it up for years and I don't like taking it. So I try to take as little as I can.
0: Mm. Yeah, look, pain doesn't make you a better person. But let's answer your question about the oil.
1: Yes.
0: So I spent a total of about 25 years testing four-wheel drives through the Australian outback.
3: Yes.
0: Which was amazing, and I went through 15 of the 17 deserts, and I spent a total of 2 years sleeping under the stars.
1: Wow.
0: And on one occasion, up in the top left-hand corner of Australia, in the Kimberley, we came into this very remote area, and there was this guy there, and we said, yeah, a family, and we said, hi, how are you going? And he said, mate, thank God you arrived. My engine won't run. And so he'd start the engine up, and then it would immediately switch off. And I said, oh, that's weird. And I listened to it a few times. I said, oh, look at that. Your oil pressure is not rising. You've got no oil pressure, and that's triggering the engine to switch off. When did you last change the oil? He said, don't bother with that much. And so I put the we checked the oil, and the dipstick was dead dry.
1: Uh-huh.
0: Right? There was no oil on it. And I said, okay, but that's weird. Let's just undo the plug on the sump. And we undid the plug at the bottom, and normally you'd have oil running out, but there was this stuff like tar.
1: Uh-huh.
0: And you'd press it with your little finger, and you think, oh my God, that's weird. So it turned out that he'd been running the engine for so long that all of the lighter elements in the oil had evaporated off. They hadn't boiled, they'd evaporated off, leaving behind a thick sludge. So what we had to do was get a stainless steel bowl, get some of my petrol, and set a fire under his sump until the oil warmed up enough to turn liquidy. And then we did that for about half an hour.

0: And then, you know, a bit of flame here and there. And then the engine was able to run and kick in. And then we let it run for about 15 minutes. And then we drained all the oil and replaced it with my oil, which was not diesel oil, but petrol, but it was still good enough. So you've got to look after your oil. And we had oil coolers as well to cool down the oil. But let's get back to your pain stopping your brain from thinking straight. And the answer is yes. Chronic pain definitely does bad things to your brain. It affects the prefrontal cortex, where you do your working memory and your attention and your decision making and finding the right words. And the pain, being persistent, can make those areas decline. And what you describe as brain fog or forgetfulness or just forgetting words, that happens. In addition, it disrupts your sleep, so you don't operate properly there, and the stress hormones. It is a relatively major minor effect, depending on how bad your pain is and how long it is and how bad your sleep is and how tired you get, which is, if you can find relief from shiatsu, that is fantastic, but definitely go for a pain clinic, definitely.
1: Yeah. The other thing I've found that's helped is vitamin B12. For some reason, that helped as well.
0: You can have too much B12, and people, mention that to your GP. Do you see a GP?
1: Yes.
0: Okay, mention the B12, because you can have too much B12 and it can cause the symptoms that you're having.
1: Okay.
0: So
1: yeah.
0: A little is good, but too much is bad, and and not enough is bad. Sorry.
2: Steady balance. Okay. Is there potential, I know you mentioned, and as a chronic pain girly here myself, Gary, which is why I know about the Persistent Pain Management Clinic in the Townsville region, is there potential that the medication that that Gary was mentioning might also cause some of these side effects?
0: Panadol is fairly benign.
2: I think the other one was meloxicam, is that right, Gary?
1: Yes.
0: I don't know what that one is. What is it? I've forgotten.
2: It's an
1: anti-inflammatory pain.
0: Oh, okay. It shouldn't affect your brain, but it can interfere with your kidney function. So you've got to be managed by a doctor to get you through it. Yeah. And I'm thinking, how far is it to Cairns to the pain clinic? 400 kilometres, a couple of hours?
1: About that. Yep, I was just down there for the VH the other day. So, yeah, about 4 hours.
2: Yeah, it is about 4 hours,
0: If you've got a clinic there, go to it, mate. Yeah. Definitely go to it.
2: And it's public, so it's a funded one. We pay for it with our tax. Thank you very much. Great questions today, Gary. And, we've got to look after our cars and our bodies is what we should take away from today, Dr. Carl.
0: Definitely, you've got to look after your body long term. You've only got one. You can't trade in yet.
2: So very, very true. Dr. Carl, thank you very much for being with me today. And Gary, thanks as well for calling through your questions today. Wishing you well and all the best with that, the chronic pain that you're dealing with. It's not ideal. Dr. Carl, thanks so much for having a chat today.
0: Peachy Keen, catch you in 2 weeks.
2: Thank you. You are on ABC across Queensland.
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2: And coming up after your 11 o'clock ABC news today, it is Richard's conversation with Kate Forsyth, an author and expert in fairy tales. As a young girl, Kate was sent to stay with her great aunts in Newcastle. It was there that she was introduced to the darkness, magic and mystery of Scottish folklore. These stories lit Kate's imagination on fire and led them to a lifetime of study into the stories and messages behind them. And it's a true story, Kate's story, but there's a lot behind it. 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It's 11 o'clock.
5: ABC News. Good morning, I'm Maria Hatzakis. The Queensland government says it's doing what it can to curb knife crime amid investigations into two alleged school stabbings. A 15-year-old boy has been charged after allegedly attacking a fellow student at Trinity Bay State High in Cairns on Monday. A 16-year-old boy is facing charges over an alleged stabbing at the Islamic College of Brisbane in Karawatha yesterday. Police Minister Dan Purdy says the government's taken a number of steps to prevent knife violence.
6: We've got more police, they've got tougher laws, they've got wanding powers. We are doing everything we can to restore community safety right across Queensland, whether it's in people's homes, in the parks or at the schools. We have more police than ever before, we've got more boots on the ground, we are doing everything we can to restore safety right across Queensland.
5: The US president says American military strikes on Iran will continue until he says it's enough. Ali Crute reports.
7: Donald Trump has told Fox News he anticipates additional attacks potentially into next week. The president says US representatives have held talks with Iran where they've urged Tehran to make a deal. The US and Iran are again trading tit-for-tat attacks in the region as the US military imposes a naval blockade of Iranian ports. The Iranian army says it will continue drone operations against US bases in the region until its final victory. President Trump has also now dropped his plan to impose a 20% toll on vessels transiting the Strait of Hormuz.
5: Meantime, US Immigration and Customs Enforcement agents have been told to immediately halt most traffic stops after ICE officers killed two men. Here's North America correspondent Cayman Gok.
8: A Colombian man was fatally shot yesterday in the state of Maine, while a Mexican immigrant was also killed in Texas last week during traffic stops. Colombia's outgoing president, Gustavo Petro, has called the most recent shooting a murder, while US Homeland Security says the officer fired his weapon fearing for public safety. It's been reported the Trump administration has ordered Immigration and Customs Enforcement agents to immediately halt most traffic stops following the recent deaths, a striking reversal in tactics. There have been anti-ICE protests throughout Donald Trump's second term with accusations the agency has acted with impunity and little oversight. Cayman Gok, ABC News, Washington.
5: The Cape York Indigenous Council has moved to assure its community is safe after concerns about recent carjackings. Shani Kim has the story.
9: The Arakoon Shire Council held a community meeting yesterday amid concerns about crime and public safety. In one incident, four teenage boys allegedly threatened a motorist and took off with his car before driving at a police car. They've since been charged. Traditional owner Harold Timagana attended the public meeting and says sly grogging has also been a problem.
10: In the last couple of weeks, it was just full on, everybody chasing each other, fighting on the streets.
9: Health Service Apuna Pima suspended its face-to-face services for 3 days last month due to safety issues. In an email, Council CEO Jack Dempsey said yesterday's meeting was positive and assured the community was safe.
5: The Queensland Government has revealed new details about the development of the WAVE public transport system on the Sunshine Coast. This report from Jessica Ross.
11: The government has promised to build the network in time for the 2032 Olympic and Paralympic Games. The WAVE comprises heavy rail from Birrawa to Caloundra and Batinia, then express buses to Maroochydore and the Sunshine Coast Airport. New details released by the Transport Department show the WAVE will be completed in full by July 2031 to allow 6 months of testing before the network is fully operational by January 2032 ahead of the Games. A department spokesman says all three stages of the project will be built concurrently. Heavy construction works are set to begin next year.
5: In soccer, Spain has defeated France 2-0 to progress to the final of the FIFA Men's World Cup. They'll play the winner of tomorrow morning's other semi-final between England and Argentina. The weather for Queensland, isolated showers about the Mackay Coast with Sundays and the far north coast, but mostly sunny day elsewhere. Cairns 27, Townsville atop of 28, Mackay and Bundaberg 23, Rockhampton and Mount Isa 25. In the state southeast, partly cloudy, Brisbane and Ipswich 22, Logan, the Gold and Sunshine Coasts 21 degrees, Toowoomba 17. Looking ahead for the southeast, partly cloudy with showers tomorrow, Friday and Saturday.
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16: In the Scottish city of Edinburgh, there's a long cobblestone road that leads up to the medieval castle. Just near the castle entrance, there's a witch's well. It's a memorial to the people who were burnt or hanged in that spot for witchcraft in centuries gone by. Kate Forsyth's back on Conversations today. Kate is an author who draws on her depthless knowledge of old folk traditions to reimagine some of these stories in her novels. Kate has some strong strains of Scotland in her family heritage, and she was introduced to Scottish folklore as a little girl by her great aunts. This is when she heard stories of the Shi, the good folk, a hidden race of people who were said to live inside the hills of Scotland. And you had to call the Shi the good folk, otherwise they would destroy you in cruel and unusual ways. And this rich seam of Scottish lore runs throughout Kate's new novel. It's called The Changeling. Hello, Kate. Welcome back.
17: So lovely to be back with you, Richard.
16: I love having you on the program. So your new novel, The Changeling, is based on an old Scottish folk tale you heard as a little girl called Katie Cracknuts. Tell me this story, please.
17: So Katie Cracknuts is a story that was collected in the late 19th century in the Orkney Islands, and it tells the story of two sisters, both of whom are called Kate. And the folklorists usually divide them by calling one Lady Kate and the other one Katie. So Katie was the plain sister and Lady Kate was the pretty sister, and they were stepsisters. Now, Katie's mother, who was married to the king, she was very jealous of her stepdaughter because she could see that she was going to have a gilded future, while her own daughter, not nearly so pretty, would not. And so she conspired with the local cunning woman to cast a spell on Lady Kate to make her think that her head had been replaced with that of a sheep. So Lady Kate is absolutely horrified. Her beautiful, own beautiful face is gone, and all she can do is... So her beautiful stepsister, Katie, wraps a shawl around her head, takes it by the hand, and sets out to find the cure for the curse her own mother had cast on her sister. They wander here and they wander there and they wander here, and at last they come to a castle lost in the mists. And there she begs for a room for them to stay. And the housekeeper says, "You cannot bring illness into this house. We have enough already." And Katie says, "Why, whatever do you mean?" And the housekeeper tells her, "Oh, the laird's young son, he's been cursed. Every night, servants sit by his bed. And every morning, the servants have disappeared. And the laird's son's boots have been worn to holes, but no one knows why." And Katie says to her, "I will sit by the laird's son. I will watch over him and guard him tonight if you will give me and my sister shelter." So this is the agreement that they came to. Now, on the very first night, Katie's sitting by the bed and the laird's son is lying there and he is so deeply asleep, nothing can arouse him. And she ties a little bell to her finger so she doesn't fall asleep, and she watches over him. At midnight, the laird's son sits up. He puts on his boots, newly resoled, and his cloak, and he goes running out of the room, and Katie follows him. He leaps up onto his horse, and she leaps up behind him. They gallop through the midnight countryside until they come to a great hill. And then the laird's son raps on it and he says, "Open, open, Green Hill, and let the Lord in." And Katie, who's jumped off the horse's back, quickly gathers up a handful of hazelnuts and puts them into her pocket because she knows that they will make her invisible. And then she whispers, "Open, open, Green Hill, and let the Lord's lady in." And she follows him within the hollow hill, down, down, down into the depths. And then they come to a great hall where the fairy folk are dancing. There's a great feast, there's musicians, and the laird's son begins to dance. And he dances and dances like a wild, possessed creature till dawn, when he stumbles out exhausted and pale, the soles of his boots worn once more to holes. And Katie follows him back to the castle and she thinks something strange and uncanny is happening here. But maybe, maybe I can find out what has cursed my sister and what or who has cursed the Lurd son.
16: So there might be a common cause here.
17: Exactly. So the second night, exactly the same thing happens. At midnight, the Lurd son gets up, puts on his boots, newly resoled, and gallops to the fairy hill, and Katie follows him. Once again, she goes down with him into the depths of the mountain, and once again, he dances and dances and dances like a wild possessed thing. But Katie creeps around with the hazelnuts in her pocket to keep her invisible, and she sees a little fairy boy sitting on the ground with a hazel wand, and he's playing, turning one thing into another thing. And Katie thinks, if I could get hold of that wand, maybe I could turn my sister's head back into her own bonny face. And so she rolls the little boy some of her hazelnuts and cracks them open for him, and he's starving. He eats them hungrily and gives her the hazel wand in return for more. Dawn comes. Once again, the Lurd son stumbles out, weaker, sicker than ever, more exhausted. And once again, he sleeps all day. But Katie takes a hazel wand and she goes to where her sister sleeps, and she uses the wand to return her stepsister, Lady Kate, to her old bonny self. The first curse has been broken. Now comes the third night, and once again, Katie follows the Lurd son, and once again she lurks in the shadows and she watches and she listens, and she overhears one of the fairy maidens saying, if that girl in the shadows only knew that one bite of this wee birdie would break the curse upon the Lurd son. And the other fairy maiden said, but she's only a mortal, she can't know. And so Katie takes a little bird, breaks its neck, puts it in her pocket, and then when she follows the Lurd son back to his room, she cooks up the little bird, feeds it to him, and he has three bites of it. So tiny, there's only three bites of flesh. And with each bite, colour and vitality returns to him, and he opens his eyes and remembers who he is, and the curse has been broken. And the Lurd son married Katie, and the Lurd's younger son married Lady Kate, and they lived happily ever after.
16: Oh, that's fantastic. That's the folk tale from Scotland.
17: It is.
16: The thing I like about it, as I like with the folk tales you tell, there's things that would never make into a Disney version of that.
17: No, that's right, the breaking of the bird's neck.
16: Breaking of the bird's
17: exactly.
16: neck.
17: Exactly.
16: And also the boy dancing himself to near exhaustion has got something, a strain of horror in it for me as well.
17: Exactly. Many of the Scottish fairy tales do have that darkness to them, that faint touch of terror.
16: So, Kate, where did you first hear the story of Katie Crackernuts?
17: So I first heard the story of Katie Crackernuts when I was a little girl. I'm trying to work out how old I was. I think I was probably 11, maybe 12. And I was sent to spend my summer holiday with my great aunts who lived on Merriweather Road, Merriweather, near Newcastle, in a little old fibro cottage that was absolutely stuffed to the brim with books. Oh, what a happy place that was for me.
16: What kind of stories were on those bookshelves?
17: Well, my grandmother's grandmother, her name was Ellen Mackenzie, and she was born in the shadow of a cursed castle on the Black Isle in the Highlands of Scotland.
16: Get out of town. Wow.
17: And when she was a young woman, she travelled from the Highlands of Scotland to Australia with her younger sister. And she brought with her the family Bible with a piece of white heather in it, some books, and a head stuffed full of stories. And she told her daughters and her granddaughters, who told their daughter, who told me.
16: Tell me a bit more about the fair folk in this story, the good folk, the she, as they were called.
17: I've been fascinated by the she ever since I was a little girl and first read about them. So basically the idea is that there's more than one realm. There's a mortal world in which you live and I live and all of our listeners live, but pressed up against it is another realm, the fairy realm, and time moves differently there, and the people who live in that realm are trapped within it. The gates between the two worlds only open at at thin places and at thin times. So Halloween, for example, what we call Halloween, is a notorious thin time. And in medieval Scotland, it was called Cracker Night or Nutcracker Night, which is where Katie Crackernuts gets her name from.
16: Right, not from firecrackers.
17: No, this is far older than firecrackers. Yeah. And so...
16: Sorry, this just blown my mind.
17: So the idea was on Halloween, young women would throw hazelnuts into the fire or into a pan on the fire, and when they cracked open, it would tell you who you were going to marry.
16: With these folk, the good folk, the she that live inside the hills, how important is good manners with such people? Good manners are gold in that world, as they say.
17: Absolutely. They were, you know, they were royal, they were regal, they were powerful, they were deadly, and so to speak badly of them was to attract their attention. Most of the everyday practical magic of medieval Scotland and Ireland and other Celtic countries was all about trying to propitiate the she, trying to keep them from not noticing you, trying to protect your beasts and your babies and your home from what they could do to you. And so because they were so dangerous, because they had such incredible magical powers, you wanted to keep them happy. So for many, many years, it was a custom to put out every night a bowl of milk and a loaf of bread for the good people, you know, for the fair folk, in case one should be passing by and should be hungry. You would never call them by their real name. You'd always call them by these euphemisms, some of which are quite beautiful, like the fair folk.
16: And this is where we get the word fairy from. The origins of the word fairy are interesting too. I think we might have talked about this in the past.
17: Yeah.
16: Because it comes out of the old word fae, doesn't it? And fae, which we take to mean sort of like, effete and, I don't know, not very energetic, actually means powerful woman, doesn't it?
17: It does. The original ancient root for it is feta, and it's the root word of fate as well. And, you know, a feta, which then just became fae, means a sorceress, an enchantress, even perhaps a goddess, someone who had, you know, like the Norns or like the three fates, you know, someone who had the power to look both ways along the thread of time, someone who had the power to decide the destiny of humans.
16: Today I'm with Kate Forsyth. She's back on Conversations Today. Her newest novel is called The Changeling. Now, this era I was speaking of before, when witches were being hanged or burnt right near Edinburgh Castle, this was also the era of Mary, Queen of Scots, who was also herself accused of witchcraft. Did you hear about her from around about this time as a girl as well? Were you getting your head full of those stories?
17: I did. So particularly my great aunt Clarice, who was by profession a school teacher and loved a captive audience, she told me the story of Mary, Queen of Scots, and I was absolutely enthralled. I became obsessed with Mary, Queen of Scots as a result of that. And my great aunt Clarice actually sent me quite a few books about Mary, Queen of Scots once I'd gone home, just because I was so interested, which I still own. So would you like me to tell you the story of Mary?

0: So Queen of Scots.
1: And I want you to tell it to me how you were told it as well.
0: Yes, because my great aunt Clara's was the most astonishing storyteller. So Mary Queen of Scots was born long, long ago in Scotland, and she became queen when she was only 6 days old because her father, King James, had lost a great battle against the English, and he turned his face to the wall and died of heartbreak and shame. Well, you can't crown a little girl who's only 6 days old. They had to wait till she was old enough to sit up, and then they made a special crown just for her, no bigger than a circle I can make with my fingers and thumb. And they crowned her. She was 9 months old. But her wicked great uncle, King Henry VIII of England, he wanted Scotland for his own, and he sent his soldiers burning and pillaging all through Scotland. So when Mary was 5 years old, her mother, who was French, sent Mary back to her own family in Paris. And there she grew up at the royal court with all the French princes and princesses. And when she was 16 years old, she married the Dauphin, which is like the crown prince of France. And the next year his father died. And so Mary, Queen of Scots, became the Queen of France as well with her husband. But when he died just 1 year later, she was sent back to Scotland. She hadn't been there since she was five. She was now 18 years old. Some people say she didn't even know how to speak Scots. Well, when she returned, it was a very different country to the one that she'd left when she was only 5 years old. Her own mother had died, and her illegitimate half-brother ruled as regent. And under his rule, the country had become Protestant. Now, Mary was Catholic. She was raised a devout Catholic. And they told her she was not allowed to be Catholic anymore. And she said, well, I'm the Queen of Scotland. I hereby say that everyone in the land of Scotland can worship how they please. That did not make the new Protestant regime at all happy. And so she returned to a place that was swirling with plots and attempts to control her. When she was just 20 years old, French poet snuck into her room late at night with a dagger in his hand, and when he was captured, said, "Ah, I didn't mean any harm. She's bewitched me with her beauty. I'm madly in love with her." But he lost his head for it. And as a result of that, Mary's reputation was besmirched. I love that word, besmirched. Anyway.
1: Was she besmirched by the implication of witchcraft in that story?
0: She was, at first, she was besmirched by the implication that she was welcoming a young man into her bedroom. And because she was French, half French, and brought up in the French court, everyone thought that she was wild and licentious. Soon after, she married, and again, her half-brother, who had been regent while she'd been gone, was angry that because she married a Catholic. And when she was 7 months pregnant, a mob of lords broke into her supper room and stabbed to death her best friend, a Catholic Italian musician called David Rizzio. Each of those lords stabbed him once, and then the king's dagger was left in his body because the king, Mary's new husband, was amongst them. 56 times he was stabbed, and then they dragged his body out, and where his blood smeared the floor, they have scrubbed that floor. For 440 years they have scrubbed that floor, but the stain will never go, because it is the stain of murder and treachery. And if you go to the Palace of Holyrood now, you can still see that blood stain on the floor. I've been there and I've seen it.
1: That's fantastic. And you're getting all this as a little girl.
0: Yes.
1: And it sounds, the story of Katie Crackernuts is folklore. The story of Mary Queen of Scots is history, but it sounds like it was all one in your mind.
0: Oh, that's exactly right. You know, I was utterly enthralled, partly because, I mean, what's not to be enthralled in that story? You've got treachery, you've got murder, you've got the strangeness and magic of the bloodstain that never fades. But then Mary Queen of Scots was only a few years older than me. Like, I think, if I was, let's say I was 12 and she got married when she was 16, that's only 4 years older than me. She wasn't like a far distant queen, who is old, you know, how we think of Queen Victoria when we, you know,

0: when we think of Queen, she was young, she was vibrant, she was a teenager. And here she was living this incredibly dramatic, tragic and romantic life.
1: As I said, she was accused of witchcraft in her time, and this is the 1560s when there was a witch panic, not just in Scotland, but right around Europe.
0: Yes.
1: What was the historical going on in the background that might have given rise to this witch panic?
0: So there's a couple of things that you need to understand. The first thing is that witchcrafts, you know, witches had always been a dangerous element in medieval European society, but they weren't really the focus of these frenzied witch hunts until after the Reformation. So once the European world was torn in half between the Catholics and the Protestants, who had very different approaches to their religion, that was when witches became a real anxiety. Everyone was living in fear. Everyone was living in fear either that they would be accused of being Protestant in a Catholic country or accused of being Catholic in a Protestant country. We're seeing many people being tortured and burnt to death for heresy. Under the Protestants, witchcraft became a capital offence because it was seen as a crime against God. Well, for the Catholics, it had just been a kind of maleficence that were occurred occasionally. So, contrary to popular opinion, it was actually the Protestants that began the witch hunts, and they were most virulent in the Protestant countries, by which I mean Germany, Switzerland, Denmark, and the other Nordic countries, Scotland, England. In that order of how bad they were.
1: There was a handbook to how to deal with witches called The Hammer of Witchcraft. I've got a copy of it.
0: That's right, Malus Maleficarium. Mm. I've got a copy of it too. What does that show about us?
1: Yes, we're terrible human beings. That's what it means.
0: No, it means that we are fascinated by the dark side of the human psyche and also by the way that humans can demonize the other, people who believe or think or act differently to them, and then weaponize existing beliefs against them. Now, when I say that Scotland was the second least, you've got to remember Scotland was the smallest of these countries. At that time, there were only 1 million people living in Scotland. And during the witch craze period, which is around 173 years long, up to 6,000 people were accused of witchcraft. In a population of only 1 million, that's a very high percentage, much, much higher than in Germany, for example, which had many more people living there.
1: Now, this brings us to the story of Katie McNevin, one of the women executed for witchcraft. We only really have her name, don't we? Like, there's the names of the other women who were executed for witchcraft have not been released. We don't know the other names, do we?
0: No, that's right. So the very first witch hunt happened in Scotland in 1568, April 1568. By this time, Mary had been forced to abdicate in favour of her baby son, and her illegitimate half-brother, Lord James Stuart, was once again regent, king in all but name. And he used that first witch hunt as a way to eliminate his enemies, to enforce the Witchcraft Act, which had been passed 5 years earlier by Mary, in an attempt to placate the factions against her.
1: Now, this is the same King James that became the king of both England and Scotland.
0: Yes.
1: And who gives us the King James Bible too.
0: That's exactly right. And the king for whom Shakespeare wrote Macbeth.
1: Oh, I didn't know that, right, yes.
0: So all we know is that it was conducted moving up from Edinburgh, heading north, so through Fife, all the way up to St Andrews and then up to Dundee. So that's like central Scotland. We know that 38 witches were accused and 10 were executed, most probably by fire, and only one was named, and she was called a notable sorceress, call it Nick Nivel. That's all we have, the only one to be named, and she's not given her first name. Now, I was fascinated by this when I first read about it. Here was a woman. We have no idea how old she was. We have no idea what she was accused of. All we know is that she was burnt to death, and she was the first one named. She was a notable sorceress. So I went digging through the archives, which, as you know, I love to do. And the thing about archives is people

0: get terrified of them, and very few people actually go deep into them. And what I discovered was this astonishing story about the Witch of Moni. Now, Moni is a small, small valley about half an hour drive away from St. Andrews, absolutely beautiful. It sits under the shadow of a great hill called the Knock, which is called the Gateway to the Highlands, because if you look north from the Knock, you can see the highlands. If you look south from the Knock, you can see the lowlands. Now, the Witch of Moni was meant to have had the power to turn herself into a bee. I mean,
1: a bee.
0: A bee. Can you imagine how wonderful it would be to turn yourself into a bee? That caught my attention straight away. And she was meant to have used the shape of a bee to steal a knife from...
1: Whoa, pull up there for a second. That's a bit heavy lifting for a bee, I would have thought.
0: Exactly.
1: So she's... Seriously?
0: Yeah.
1: She was accused of having turned herself into a bee and then stolen a knife.
0: Which she then gave back to the laird afterwards.
1: Right.
0: She was put into a barrel, rolled down the crag of the Knock, which it would have been an unbelievably, horrendously painful thing to have happened to you, and then burnt to death against an upright standing stone, Neolithic era, which is now called the Witch's Stone. Now, I spent more than a month, and quite a lot of that time, I stayed in the gatehouse of the Castle of Moni, and I could see, from the road, the Witch's Stone and the Knock. And I wrote a lot of this book sitting in the shadow of the Knock, where the Witch of Moni was meant to have died. Her name was Kate Nicknevin, which is very, very, very close to the notable sorceress, call it Nicknevin. It's just a thing about 17th century spelling or 16th century spelling. And when I was staying there in Moni and in Crieff, at least six people told me her story. It's living old history in this part of Scotland. Now, whether she was the same notable sorceress called Nicknevin, or whether she was a daughter or a relative, nobody knows. But Richard, I love what's not said in history. I love the gaps, the elisions, the lacunas, the places where I can tell a story that's never been told before, where I weave the silver thread of my imagination through the heavy homespun of historical fact.
1: Today I'm with Kate Forsyth. She's back on Conversations Today. Kate's newest novel is called The Changeling, and after the headlines, we'll get into what the changelings were. On ABC Radio, it's 28 minutes to midday.
2: Maria Hatzakis with ABC News. The Queensland government says it's doing what it can to curb knife crime amid investigations into two alleged school stabbings. A 15-year-old boy has been charged after allegedly attacking a fellow student at Trinity Bay State High in Cairns on Monday. A 16-year-old boy is facing charges over an alleged stabbing at the Islamic College of Brisbane in Karawatha yesterday. The US President Donald Trump says he anticipates the latest round of American military strikes against Iran could continue into next week. The United States has reimposed a naval blockade of all Iranian ports and launched a fourth straight night of attacks on cities in the country's south. Tehran says it has again closed the Strait of Hormuz. In soccer, Spain has defeated France 2-0 to progress to the final of the FIFA Men's World Cup.

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1: Kate Forsyth is back with me on Conversations today. Kate has written a great many books that blend folklore and bring them into a modern context. And her newest book is called The Changeling. And it comes out of folk stories she heard as a little girl growing up around her Scottish great aunts, and blends together the story of Mary, Queen of Scots, and women executed for witchcraft as well. Now, Kate, so far we've had the story of Katie Crackernuts, and now we have this imagined kind of composite character of Katie McNiven, a woman who's named and executed for witchcraft, and you're a Kate as well. You feel like these stories are reaching out to you some way? This is for you as another member of the club of Kates here.
2: You know, I always feel that about stories. Once the story takes possession of my imagination, it feels like it's been waiting for me, and my only task is to honour the story and to tell the story as it reveals itself to me. I think one of the reasons why I loved Katie Crackernut so much when I was a kid was because I was then called Katie. So it was about a girl called Katie who did these incredibly brave things. And then when I was researching the history of witchcraft in Scotland, and I found this story about a witch who was also called Kate, or sometimes Catherine, then, it just seemed like it was meant to be. I couldn't believe that it was beyond coincidental. It felt like it had meaning to me, and it reinforced my need to tell this story.
1: I'm mindful as well of an author like Hannah Kent, who's been on this program a few times as well, who wrote her book, The Good Folk, which is set in Ireland, which is a wonderful novel.
2: I love that book. It's one of my favourite books of all time.
1: And Hannah's first book, major novel was Burial Rites, about the last woman to be executed for witchcraft in Iceland. And I wonder if women like you and Hannah are both haunted by

0: because they had no outlet for their cleverness, their curiosity, their need to make sense of the world around them, no voice. And I'm always interested in the histories of women who have been silenced.
1: When you went to Scotland for the first time, you bought something that you call omen staves. What are they?
0: I do. So I went to Scotland. I took my children to Scotland to research a book I was writing called The Puzzle Ring. And while I was there, I found a shop that sold folk remedies and folk magic, if you like. It had all sorts of things like bags of herbs and crystals. It had these sticks, which were, each stick was made of a different wood. So let's say apple, yew, rowan, oak, birch, etc. These were sacred woods to the druids, or to, you know, in medieval Scotland. And carved upon each of these sticks is a rune. And the rune is called an ogham rune. And they're all carved on all the circles of stones, and Neolithic stones, and, you know, some medieval crosses also have these runes on them. It's a very mysterious alphabet. Some people call it the tree alphabet because each of the runes is associated with a tree. And so they call them ogham sticks. I called them omen staves in my book because ogham was not a term that was widely used in medieval Scotland. It's a little bit like, let's say, tarot cards, where each stick or stave carries different layers of meaning, and you draw upon them for guidance, for help in times of trouble.
1: Memory as well?
0: Yeah, absolutely. Each story, each stick would have carried a story with it, and also what is called a kenning. Now, because of your interest in Norse mythology, you will know what a kenning is. So a kenning is like a way to combine information into a very short term. So, for example, the sea can be called whale path, but a sea is just simply a body of water. A whale path contains with it this idea that it contains all sorts of creatures within it, that they travel, that they migrate, that we can follow the whale path, and also this idea of song, whale song. There are layers of different meaning within the kenning, and you can use that kenning to, with only two syllables, carry like an encyclopedia of mystic knowledge.
1: Yeah, they're always based on these beautiful metaphors.
0: Yeah.
1: And they can go the other way around too, like a horse can be like a landfish or
0: yeah.
1: something. So you have all this folk knowledge that's embedded in the old languages often too of these lands. Give me some examples of some of the everyday magic that was often practiced in Scotland at those times.
0: Yeah, so in medieval and early Renaissance Scotland, there were what were called cunning folk. And the cunning folk were just ordinary men and women who often had a role within the community. They might be an alewife or a beekeeper or a blacksmith, but then they also carried occult knowledge.
1: And this word cunning comes from kenning, doesn't it?
0: It does.
1: And it still exists in Scottish language as well. Do you ken? Do you know?
0: Exactly. Yeah. It means, you know, cunning folk meant they that know.
1: And what kind of knowledge, what kind of simple everyday magic practices?
0: So, for example, healing. There were a lot of, herbal, as you said, they were homeopathic doctors. Weather knowledge, spells to keep the rain away when the harvest was being taken in. Very hard job in Scotland. they were, if something had been lost or stolen, they would use a dowsing rod of hazel, again, to try and find the lost thing. Curses, charms against harms, love spells, everyday magic that people needed in their everyday lives. It was very practical. They used what they had around them, herbs, stones, crystals, dried toads, things that they could find in their everyday. And it wasn't considered witchcraft. In those times, witchcraft was considered maleficent. And so necromancers, people who tried to raise the dead, was seen

0: as maleficent, while the cunning folk was seen as beneficial.
1: Yes, there was
0: good magic.
1: There was a distinction drawn between white magic and black magic. And
0: yes.
1: Black magic was necromancy, the exactly. magic of the dead. And therefore, good magic was still seen as Christian for a long time, wasn't it?
0: It was. So these cunning folk would use prayers as well as spells. And they would call upon, you know, the Virgin Mary. They would call upon, you know, different saints, particularly, of course, Saint Bridget. We're talking about Scotland and Ireland here, where, you know, the pagan goddess Bridget was synthesized into Saint Bridget, and many of her capabilities and so forth were taken with her. They didn't think of themselves as being anti-God. They thought they were working with God on earth. And it wasn't till the witchcraft acts were passed and until...
1: This is all bad. This is all necromancy. This is all workers
0: exactly.
1: in league with the devil.
0: And basically every single village, every single hamlet had at least one cunning person working there. Usually women, sometimes men. And all of a sudden, their everyday practice was declared diabolical.
1: This is something we do as humans to each other. It's been going on since the year Dot, and we'll continue doing it. But, it's just with this extreme form of singling out people as being possessed by this or that, and there's a feeling that they need to be burned and exterminated, utterly driven, expelled from the face of the earth.
0: Some witch hunters were driven by true belief, and some witch hunters were driven by the lust for power.
1: And grudges too?
0: Yeah, and some, you know, they were petty tyrants. Having that role gave them power, and particularly giving men power over the bodies of women is always a dangerous practice.
1: One element of this everyday magic involved rituals around death after someone died and there wasn't a priest to administer the rites of death. Tell me about the sin eaters of this time.
0: The idea is that in the wilds of Scotland, which can be very wild and very, very distant, if there was no priest there to shrive you, to absolve you of your sins, then in a Christian community, that was a great fear. It meant that you would go to purgatory or to hell instead of, you know, going up to heaven. And so they were often outsiders within the community because they were shunned, they were seen with fear because they were willing to take on the sins of another. But it was, in fact, a great act of love. You would take into your own body the sins of the dying so that they could be cleansed and they could fly free and would have no need to haunt the living anymore.
1: You'd take their sins upon you, and how would you literally ingest their sins?
0: Yes.
1: How?
0: So the sin eater would cook bread, so usually made with flour that had to be ground, but it was stone, and then mixed with clean spring water and cooked on a stone slab in the hearth. No metal could touch it. It was called a corpse cake. You've got to give them credit for fantastic names for things, corpse cake. And then it was laid on the breast of the person as they were dying. They would breathe their last over the bread.
1: And impregnate it with their sins?
0: With their spirit. With their sins, and then the sin eater would eat the bread, eat the corpse cake, which was usually made with a lot of salt, so it was not pleasant to eat. And as they ate the bread, they ingested the sins, and that meant that that person was no longer unshrived. They had been absolved of their sins, and the sin eater now carried them. Now, the sin eater would then have to be cleansed ritually of those sins. But because this was a non-Christian practice, a non-church practice, they were still seen with a kind of abhorrence in their community.
1: Really? The sin eaters weren't seen as heroes. They were seen as people tainted with sin. Did they purge themselves of the cake? Did they have to vomit it up or something like that?
0: No, they would just bathe themselves in water, in running water, of which there's a lot in Scotland, so it wasn't hard to find a stream to lie down in and have it wash the sins away from you, down the stream to the sea. But the sin eaters were often also the keeners. And so keening is a kind of ritualized wailing and singing, often wordless, that is done at to help sing the dead spirit out of the body and into the other world.
1: So do you mean then sin eaters were mostly women in this case?
0: Sin eaters were nearly always women. Later on, they became more male as women's roles were taken over by men. But there were sin eaters right up until Victorian era in Wales and Ireland and Scotland. It was a common custom in remote communities.
1: Kate Forsyth is back on Conversations today. Her newest novel is called The Changeling. Now, the protagonist in your book, Katie, is a changeling. What was the mythology around changelings then?
0: So, simplistically, a changeling is a fairy child who is substituted after the theft of a human child. So the idea is a newborn baby would lay in its cradle during the night. One of the fairy folk would magically come into the room, take the baby and replace it with one of their own, much like a cuckoo leaves its egg in a nest.
1: And why would they want to do that?
0: It was usually because their own child was ailing, was sick, or was not well. And if you think about the fact that the she lived within the hollow hills, they lived in a world of shadows and darkness. They didn't really have meadows and fields full of corn and wheat, and they didn't really have crops. They were hungry all the time. In all the stories, it talks about how if you fed the fair folk, they would be grateful to you. And so the other reason that's put forward is simply because they're wicked and mischievous and they wanted to enslave the human child and have them act as servants, and then they left one of their own there just to bedevil the humans.
1: I'm thinking of George R. R. Martin, what he did with Game of Thrones, where children were left out for the White Walkers to take, that would then become part of that group of White Walkers in George R. R. Martin. He, of course, is very, very aware of these sorts of stories. Would the children who were abducted become fair folk themselves, or would they always remain as the slaves of the fair folk?
0: A part of the horror of the situation is that no one actually really knows what happens to them. And there are different explanations of that, but I think the implication is no, they didn't become fairy themselves. They were simply, you know, either the servants of the fairies or they were raised in order to strengthen the stock, if you like, to be bred with the fairies, to have children that would be strong.
1: Now, pagan people could be every bit as cruel as anyone else could be. Was this a way of saying, like, I have a child and my child is a changeling dropped off by the fairies? Was that a way of using an explanation for a child that was aberrant or some way disabled or suffering from cerebral palsy or something like that? Was that way that was often explained?
0: Absolutely. You know, contemporaries, psychologists and scholars believe that the myth of the changeling was a way to explain children who were different. And by that we mean neurodiverse, who, you know, perhaps had some kind of, you know, physical disability.
1: Or autism or something.
0: Autism, yeah. Exactly right. And what's really, really interesting now is that many communities of neurodiverse people today have embraced the changeling myth as an empowering narrative. Not only are they perhaps different, but perhaps that gives them extra special powers, much as a changeling child once would have had.
1: Back in the day, what would they have done with a child that was deemed to be a changeling?
0: So when I was a little girl and first encountered changelings in my great aunt's book of Scottish fairy tales, there were dozens of different stories about changeling. It was one of the most prevalent myths. And they would put the baby on a fire shovel and threaten to throw it into the fire. They would threaten to throw it into the sea or into a lock, or they did throw it into the lock. They threatened it with daggers, or in order to frighten the fairy out and make it return home and then have their own baby returned to them. Or they would try and trick it into revealing itself. So they would make soup in an eggshell, for example, was one thing that they did, because the idea is that the newborn baby would sit up and say, in all my 1,000 years,

0: facts of life. I've never seen soup made in an eggshell before.
1: That gets him every time, does it?
0: Yeah, right. Gets him every time. In one of the tales, the piper passed the newborn baby his pipes and said, play us a tune. And the baby sat up and played the most enchanting fairy music anyone had ever heard. And the whole village ends up dancing and dancing and dancing. So each village had a different changeling myth, if you like, but they were extremely prevalent. And it's not only in fairy tales and folklore. We also see mentions of changeling children in witch trials in medieval Scotland as well. And in the most famous one, a woman accused of being a witch who would have been a cunning woman was asked what she had done, and she said that there was one changeling child brought to her to be treated, and her treatment was to give it tea made of foxgloves, which
1: is poisonous.
0: It's poisonous. Exactly. And so you can see that Scottish folklore and Scottish history are very, very close together, and that sometimes maleficent things were being done. By that I mean feeding a sick baby foxglove tea, it would have died. And so she was essentially being accused of murder, but through the instrument of witchcraft.
1: People back in those days, no different to us. They're absolutely constructed the same way biologically as us. They're subject to the same strengths and weaknesses and cleverness and foolishness and all those sorts of things. There is that Whiggish view of history, though, that says we've been gradually becoming more enlightened as a species over time. But that, of course, means you can kind of disdain people in the past. You know, we're so much smarter now than they were then. But they're just the same as us. They're just trying to navigate their way through the world with limited information, just the same as us. Do you think there's any wisdom to be found in this world, Kate, and from these stories? And how do you try and make yourself alert to the kind of hidden wisdom that might still lie in some of these old tales and old practices?
0: I absolutely believe that the myths and legends and fairy tales of our world, all over all cultures, were designed deliberately to transmit wisdom. I think that's what their purpose is. Their purpose is to teach us how to be better humans, how to live, how to survive. The basic storyline of most myths and fairy tales goes along the lines of, if you are clever enough, if you are kind enough, if you are steadfast enough of purpose, you can change your world for the better. You can overcome injustice. You can defeat evil. And I think that that the wisdom that they carry is still extremely relevant today, and perhaps even more relevant because we are a secular society. We don't have the same rites and rituals, rites of passage that a highly religious society has, that marks our growth from the innocence of childhood to the wisdom of old age. And so one of the reasons I love these stories so much is because they're the most efficient method of passing down knowledge over generations ever invented by humans. They're far more effective than a stern lesson, because they enter our hearts, they change our minds. So yes, I do believe that there's wisdom in encoded in them. I do think that's why humans are drawn to them so strongly, because we instinctively recognize these storytelling traditions that link us to the past and help us learn to do better, really. And I love them because they're beautiful and eerie and perilous, and because they cast a spell of enchantment over us, and then we emerge afterwards lifted somehow, changed somehow, transformed deeper in ways that we would not otherwise expect.
1: When you told me the story of Katie Krakenots just now, and then the

0: some of the same rhetorical flourishes that your great aunts would have given you when you told their stories.
1: I love the patterns of storytelling. I love the fact, just remember that most people in the world were illiterate up until very, very recently in human history. And so oral stories have patterns, rhyme, rhythm, repetition, etc., that help us remember them. And so when we tell a story that's been told to us, we instinctively and unconsciously mimic the pattern of the story. And that's why these stories have survived for thousands of years, absolute thousands of years, when so many other things are lost.
0: Just finally, do you practice any of that everyday Scottish magic in your own life, Kate?
1: I love to bring a little bit of meaning into my own life. I love observing the changes of the moon and the changes of the season, of knowing, celebrating midwinter and midsummer. I love to bring, I love charms and spells and chants and rhymes. I write them all through my own books. Even just something as simple as a blessing when I make, when I cook for my family. So this is the one that I do when I make soup. I just go, stir and stir, left to right, bless this house with love and light. Stir and stir, round and round, keep us all safe and sound.
0: I'm going home to bed now. Tuck in me and everyone else who's been listening to this. It feels like something quite motherly and kind with that. It's mm-hmm. lovely.
1: Well, words are the most incredible invention that humans have ever made. And when we make a wish or say a prayer or utter a blessing, that's an old, old blessing, we are using the power of our voice to cast a spell, to protect the ones that we love, to manifest our desire in the world through sound, through language. And scientific evidence now shows us how incredibly important it can be to verbalize our desires, and then that helps us make those things come true. It helps it happen. So it's simply the power of positive thinking. But these are ancient, ancient blessings and spells. And I love the idea that as I say that blessing, as I stir my soup, I'm repeating something that my great, great, great, great, great, great grandmother would have said. And I mean, my body, the egg that became me, was within my great, great, great, great, great, great grandmother's body. And her words of wisdom are now uttered by my voice. We are linked to the past. We carry the DNA of our ancestors, and we have the power to learn from them and to learn to be better people.
0: How wonderful to speak with you as always, Kate, and thank you so much.
1: Thank you, Richard. It's been a joy.
0: Kate Forsyth's new book is called The Changeling. Today's conversation with Kate Forsyth was made on the lands of the Gadigal people. Producer was Alice Moldovan. Executive producer is Nicola Harrison. I'm Richard Feidler. Thanks for listening.
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4: Good afternoon. Will Murray with ABC News. Queensland's peak Islamic body says it is deeply saddened by an alleged stabbing at a Brisbane school. Emma Johnson reports.
5: A 16-year-old boy has been charged after he allegedly stabbed a 17-year-old boy at the Islamic College of Brisbane in Karawatha just before midday yesterday. The older student was taken to hospital with life-threatening injuries, where he remains in a stable condition. The 16-year-old is facing one count each of acts intended to maim, disfigure or disable and unlawful use of a weapon. In a statement, the Council of Imams Queensland says its thoughts and prayers are with the students and families affected. The council has called for the community to stand together during this challenging time.
4: The United States and Iran are continuing to trade attacks in the Middle East, with US President Donald Trump warning the strikes may continue into next week. Ali Crew has more.
6: The Kuwaiti army says its air defences are currently intercepting Iranian hostages.

0: hostile drone attacks. While the Ministry of Interior in Bahrain has sounded the warning siren, urging residents to head to the nearest safe place. A US naval blockade of Iran is now in force as the American military carries out its fourth night of strikes on cities in the country's south. Donald Trump also says he has dropped his plan to impose a 20% toll on all cargo shipped through the Strait of Hormuz after phone calls from Gulf allies. Iran's deputy foreign minister says Tehran has considered the MOU signed with the United States last month to have been effectively dismantled due to the latest violence.
1: Research from the Australian Council of Superannuation Investors shows half of the top 10 earners listed on the ASX are from US-based companies. Nassim Kadem has the details.
2: Life360's co-founder Chris Hulls is Australia's highest paid executive, taking almost $48 million in the 2025 financial year, which is almost 500 times the full-time average wage. AXI's executive manager Ed John says while such companies have achieved high growth, investors are asking questions about whether CEOs are worth big pay packets.
3: In some companies, there's almost an everyone wins a prize attitude to annual bonuses, and this has been a major concern for investors.
2: AXI's research found an ASX 100 CEO is more likely to leave their job than to lose an annual bonus.
1: The wife of a man who was nearly sucked out of a Ryanair plane last week says her husband is being treated in a Greek hospital for severe neck and arm injuries. Svetlana Maximovich and her husband Lubisa Karavich were travelling on a flight between the Greek city of Thessaloniki and Germany when the incident occurred. Ryanair has confirmed that a window dislodged during the flight, but won't comment further while the incident is under formal investigation. Ms. Maximovich says her husband's upper body was severely disfigured and he is struggling to recover. Staying overseas, UK counter-terrorism is treating the death of former politician Anne Widdecombe as a targeted attack. Here's Europe correspondent Elias Kluwer in London.
4: Veteran politician Anne Widdecombe was 78 when she was found dead inside her bungalow in southwest England last week. Authorities say she sustained serious injuries before her death. Police arrested a 28-year-old man from the north of England over the weekend on suspicion of murder and then re-arrested him on the further charges of suspicion of commission, preparation or instigation of acts of terrorism. Local detectives have faced criticism after they initially declared her death was not politically motivated, but counter-terrorism police say Ms. Widdecombe's death was a targeted attack.
1: A Tyrannosaurus Rex skeleton has become the world's most expensive dinosaur, selling at auction for a record $72 million. The 11-metre fossil, nicknamed Gus, went under the hammer at Sotheby's in New York, selling for almost double its pre-sale estimate. The fossil was discovered on a private ranch in the US state of South Dakota. At 61% complete, it's one of the biggest and most complete T-Rex fossils ever discovered. And in soccer, Spain has defeated France 2-0 to progress to the final of the FIFA Men's World Cup. They'll play the winner of tomorrow morning's other semi-final between England and Argentina. To Queensland's weather now, Brisbane a top of 22 degrees today, showers and 21 the top tomorrow. The Gold Coast a shower or two and a top of 21 today, tomorrow showers, windy, 20 degrees the top. The Sunshine Coast 21 the top today, showers and 21 tomorrow. And in Ipswich, headed for a sunny top of 22 degrees today, a shower and 21 tomorrow. ABC News.
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7: Good afternoon. Welcome to the program. Thanks for your company. Today, should it be easier to develop critical minerals projects in Queensland? Some think an easier pathway for these developments would secure

0: inhabitants of one particular community, and the legislation being proposed in Queensland very soon on the Country Hour. We're going to start today, though, in the trade and red meat sector, because the United States is investigating whether or not it should impose tariffs on Australian lamb. The United States Trade Representative, Ambassador Jamison Greer, has called for a safeguard investigation under the Trade Act to determine, and I quote, whether lamb meat is being imported into the United States in such increased quantities as to be a substantial cause of serious injury or the threat thereof to the domestic industry producing like or directly competitive products. Now, this follows a petition from a group called American Sheep Industry, which says it represents 42 state associations and more than 100,000 US sheep farms and ranches. And it was filed on the 30th of October last year, claiming that a flood of imported lamb is being sold at a discount to local product. Warwick Long spoke to Matt Dalgleish from Episode 3, who says most of this lamb is coming from one place.
1: Well, in terms of imports of sheep meat into the US, Australia is by far the largest of all the ones that go through, and which are, there's not loads, but, you know, Australia's significant. We're, in any given year, we're kind of, you know, 70-75% of imports of sheep meat into the US is from Australia.
2: So this investigation starting in the United States into the dumping of lamb there, do you think that's largely focused at us then?
1: Us and New Zealand maybe would be the two key ones, yeah. But we are the lion's share of that imported product when you compare us to New Zealand. And beyond that, there's not many that are significant.
2: So when you see that this has been something that's been called for from a number of groups, American Sheep Industry is a big one here. RCAF has called for it in the past before. When you see that the US government is going to take up this investigation, what goes through your mind about the playing field here?
1: Oh, look, I think it's a little bit redundant. If you look more broadly, not just at the last, say, year or so, because the volumes have increased, of course, in the last few years, and part of that is the dynamic of what's actually happening on the ground within the US. If you look at their own sheep meat production, because the US do have their own sheep flock, that's been in decline since the 1990s. You know, they were producing about 160,000 ton back then. And nowadays, or the last, say, decade, they've been lucky to get above 60,000 ton. So their industry shrunk significantly, and the bulk of that

0: Australian product has been damaging their domestic market because the bulk of the decline happened decades ago. And indeed, you could probably even argue, Warwick, that having Australian product there that's consistent and of high quality in a market, so the US market for consumers, sheep meat and lamb in particular, is not a very, it's not eaten widely in the US. It's still a very niche product. So having a good quality Australian product there consistently, I would argue that would help actually, introduce the product or drive the US consumer to consider it more regularly. And that would probably benefit the US sheep producer over the long run if we could get the US consumer eating much more lamb and sheep meat. That, we wouldn't be able to supply them all of that if we got a couple of percent increase in their consumption. It would be fabulous for everyone concerned.
1: Meanwhile, the American sheep industry, which says it represents 42 state associations, more than 100,000 US sheep producers, say they can't compete with cheap imports from places like Australia, claiming an average of 10.8% lower in price the Australian product is compared to the US product. And in some instances, that approaches 19.5% in terms of a discount. Is it true our product is cheaper than the US product?
0: Yeah, it would be, and I mean, I look at the pricing of livestock and compare that as well, and the discount from Australian, say a trade lamb in Australia, if you convert it into Australian dollars and convert the US product into Australian dollars, an equivalent sale of a trade lamb or a heavy lamb, we're about 46% cheaper at the livestock side of the equation. Yes, we have higher costs when it comes to manufacturing and processing of that meat, and we have to ship it across there, of course. So there's and we've got a tariff to pay as well as we go through the chain there. So there's a lot more costs involved there. But if you take into account the fact of how much more efficient, how much more cheaper we are here, I'd argue that we're producing a more consistent and higher quality product as well to add to that at a cheaper price point. It wouldn't surprise me that depending upon the cut, Australian product would be anywhere from 10, 15, 20% cheaper at the consumer end, absolutely. But like I said, that, from that perspective, from a US, I guess, political realm as well, I propose that, the Trump administration have to consider the value that

0: with beef and Argentinian beef access. You know, the same was, you know, there was a announcement made that they were going to allow Argentinian beef in a preferential arrangement, and then US ranchers kind of kicked up a fuss, and then that was reversed again. So, and that happened in a matter of a couple of days or weeks. So him and the administration are incredibly reactive and unpredictable, and sometimes don't always look at the data and the logic before they make these decisions, and are happy to flip-flop. So I think, you know, we could be in for a series of toing and froing before you see what the final outcome is.
1: Analyst Matt Dalgleish from Episode 3 speaking to Warwick Long, and that official investigation's now underway, and the US International Trade Commission will collect testimony and data from all interested parties. We'll also hold a public hearing and determine whether increased lamb imports are a substantial cause of serious injury to that domestic industry, and typically it issues its decision

0: how much lamb has risen as a luxury product in the US? You did. US-based President of Global AgriTrends, Brett Stewart, told the Country Hour that there are signs that lamb is becoming increasingly popular as a luxury option for American consumers.
1: Lamb is having a moment. It's a very small consumed item in America. It's half a kilo per person. So we're 40 kilos of chicken a year in America. We're half a kilo of lamb. But it is kind of a new wave of demand. It's a new luxury item. It's similar to Wagyu beef. And it's hard to explain how those retail trends shift and consumers shift. But boy, demand for lamb is strong in America and around the world. What it really is in America, I guess if you distill it down, there's a huge wave chasing protein. Protein is the new buzzword. So you look at these Gen Z, these young guys, they're pouring protein powder on everything they eat right now. Even the elderly, and doctors used to say, well, you have high blood pressure, cholesterol, avoid red meat. They're not saying that anymore. They're saying eat high quality, dense protein. The GLP-1 drugs, the weight loss drugs, a lot of those diets are designed around small amounts, high quality protein. And so we're in a spot where every generational group in America is chasing high quality protein at the same time.
0: That is Global AgriTrends US-based President Brett Stewart. Now, John Hassell is the Vice President of Australia's National Farmers Federation and runs a sheep and cropping farm in Western Australia's wheat belt. He's concerned about the possible outcome of a US investigation into lamb imports.
2: Like any Australian grower, they probably want to protect their market, and if it seems to them that they're being undercut, which I'd be very surprised about from Australia with our high cost structure, I'd probably be wanting to do the same thing. And I guess what it really says to me, Belinda, is that we've got to be very careful that we don't put all our eggs in one basket. And I guess the closure of the live trade has forced this situation into everything going into

0: listening to do their politics. We wanted to do ours. We didn't win with our government. And, you know, it's a pretty, it might, could well be a disappointing result, but we don't know. But, you know, they might listen to reason as well. So we just don't know the outcome, but, you know, I'm glad they're going to fight and fight hard.
1: I did ask the American Sheep Industry Association to be part of the program today, and it didn't want to be part of that. It said it's a domestic issue and it doesn't want to take it any further. But in a statement, a media release, it did say that between 2020 and 2024, US lamb imports increased nearly 45%. And it went on to say that imported lamb was sold at prices averaging 10.8% below domestic product, with some pricing gaps approaching 19.5%. And those disparities, according to the association, really having a big impact on the American industry. Could that be right, that there's that big a difference between the pricing?
0: I'd find it very difficult to believe that the pricing could be that different between the two, given our high price structure and the levies and fees inflicted upon us by government when doing exports. So, I don't know whether that's true or not, but, you know, they do their analysis and try and protect their industry. I'd be doing the same if it were mine.
1: So you would find it very hard to believe that Australia is undercutting the market in the US?
0: I'd find it very, very difficult to believe, yeah.
1: This investigation launched out of the US, I mean, it comes at an interesting time, doesn't it, when things are really riding on a high here?
0: Yeah, it just seems like you just get on top of things, Belinda, and then someone else wants to come and smack you around the ears. It's not a lot of fun.
1: What do you think the outcome of the investigation will be?
0: Well, I think Donald Trump's behaviour has shown fairly clearly that he doesn't really care what the outcomes are of things. He'll make his own decision whether he supports these things or not. So it does worry me that he'll just get in behind his people and say, right, you're out. But hopefully, you know, science and evidence will show that we're not undercutting and we're not trying to, I guess, engage in improper market access.
2: National Farmers Federation Vice President John Hassell speaking to Belinda Varaschetti. 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It's almost 20 past 12. You can share your view on that story, the US launching an investigation into lamb imports, looking at whether countries like Australia are dumping lamb at the expense of their local industry in the US. Send me a message on 0487 993 222, or you can send an email to countryhour@abc.net.au. Up next, a look at a proposed law in Queensland to smooth the way for critical projects, whether or not that is of concern or a national necessity. Still to come on the Country Hour.
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2: A parliamentary committee held a public hearing in Mackay yesterday on proposed changes to development laws that would make critical mineral projects easier to be fast-tracked in Queensland. The proposed legislation would change the framework for assessing and approving major development projects, including critical minerals, but not limited to them, with the committee hearing evidence from industry, local stakeholders and the community before it will report to Parliament next month. Now, in Mackay, there was a lot of discussion over what it could mean for business and stakeholders in the region, and the Deputy Premier, Jared Blay, said it would fast-track many critical minerals and tourism projects. Committee Chairman and LNP member for Burnett, Stephen Bennett, tells Liam McNally it was important to hear from the community.
5: I think it's incredibly important that regional Queenslanders have their say, particularly when we're talking about critical minerals and issues that come from that, and what better region could we do it in this part of the world, making sure that we have a say. The issues about this bill and the issues around timelines, we did extend another 2 weeks to make sure that we could get the submissions in and process them. I guess you've obviously heard today that there is some issues and some concerns, but obviously a lot of support. And we've got to keep reflecting on what this is about. And when the federal government and the Trump administration signed last year a critical minerals agreement with 51 different critical minerals are going to be needed to fuel that, we were very much cognizant of what that meant for Queensland. And if we can remove duplication and we can look at ways that we can do that,

0: The committee's obviously going to work our way through what that can look like. We have a bipartisan committee. We work really hard to make sure that that works and be respectful of that process. But this is about collating information, making sure that our drafting of a recommendation to government is reflective of that.
1: Committee Chair, LNP member for Burnett, Stephen Bennett. Now, Andrew Kwan is the managing lawyer at Queensland's branch of the Environmental Defenders Office. Now, it's an environmental legal centre that works with communities to fight unwanted projects. He tells Bryn Wakefield that they're concerned the bill gives too much power to the minister to decide the fate of projects.
2: Well, the bill proposes extraordinary and broad discretionary powers for the minister and for the Coordinator General to circumvent existing laws to facilitate any development projects. And it's not just critical minerals. It can be any projects that are of purported state interest and or priority.
3: What about if this bill is passed in its current state? What impact would that have on the environment? I mean, what would the actual result be, do you think?
2: It depends on a project-by-project basis and the extent to which any laws, existing laws, and the processes for assessment of these projects would be changed. A common concern around this approach is of a lacking of any cumulative impacts from piecemeal project-by-project declarations and assessments, and how that might avoid the consideration of impacts from various projects that could build up both projects under this state development declaration and the cumulative impacts with other projects in the area. It means that it would mean that the public would have less appeal and review rights to challenge both the declaration of certain projects and the assessment decisions made under those declarations. It would also mean an erosion of landholder rights because the bill proposes to significantly broaden the circumstances where the government can take land and also gives proponents increased powers to access and use private land to carry out enabling works without landholder consent. So there is a real danger that long-held and established assessment processes, especially for managing environmental impacts, may be done away with or modified in the interests of a project proceeding quickly. It's important to keep in mind that the types of projects that might attract these state significant declarations may be some of the biggest projects or most impactful projects in the state. It really needs to be a microscope put on the impacts that may last generations.
1: Andrew Kwan from the Environmental Defenders Office speaking to Bryn Wakefield. Jeanette Hewson is the Chief Executive Officer of the Queensland Resources Council, which represents the mining industry. She says the new powers are needed to allow nation-building projects to move forward.
4: Oh, look, always it's about how does an act get applied in real life? And we've made some suggestions about ensuring that, you know, the criteria and the thresholds and the way it's going to be applied is done consistently. But we think it's a really good step forward, particularly in terms of the new state significant projects. And there's a real potential there to use those, particularly for critical minerals projects for our state. We see it as being something that's going to apply, obviously, to critical minerals because these are the projects that our state, our country and our world needs right now. And we know that if it's going to take 15 years for those projects to get up and running and start production, then we're going to miss the boat as Queensland. Our view is that these powers have the ability to be used by lots of different size projects and companies. And in fact, we would like to see similar types of facilitation powers brought in even where it's not a state strategic project or a coordinated project. We think there's a role for, you know, an organisation like the Coordinator General's Office to play more broadly.
1: Jeanette Hewson from the Queensland Resources Council. What's your view? 0487 993 222 to send me a message, or you can send an email to countryhour@abc.net.au. Now, David Rinn is the National Policy Director from Cement Concrete Aggregates Australia. So that He represents the heavy construction materials industry. So that's the people who supply what's needed to build our infrastructure pipeline. He says a bottleneck is looming.
5: We have been having a discussion with government, local and state governments for the last little while now, saying that the demand for infrastructure that's coming and has started up to and beyond the Olympic Games is completely unprecedented in terms of the amount of work that's coming, both in public sector and private sector activity. When we looked at our capacity to deliver the aggregate, the cement and the concrete to deliver all that work, we found a problem. And the problem is essentially that the quarries in southeast Queensland and indeed all over Queensland have got production caps, and they're imposed in the main by local governments when they give development assessment approvals. And that's a physical cap on the amount of saleable product that can leave the front gate of that quarry on a yearly basis. And when we looked at the demand for hard rock material in southeast Queensland, and we looked at the cumulative capacity of southeast Queensland quarries, we found a problem in that our hard rock quarries are cumulatively capped at producing and selling 23.8 million tonnes of hard rock per annum, whereas demand for hard rock in southeast Queensland to build everything that we know is coming with the Olympics and the schools and the motorways and the houses is going to be well in excess of that, you know, potentially up to 30 million tonnes per annum. So we've been asking government for some special dispensation that and state intervention that allows those quarries closest to these demand centres to be able to go above their regulated production caps. And by and large, that is the, we believe what this legislation should attempt to do for the quarry industry.
1: David Rinn, the National Policy Director from Cement Concrete Aggregates Australia. And the last word goes to Kate Dixon, the Queensland Director of the Association of Mining and Exploration Companies. Well, I should say the second to last word, actually. Now, she says the current development laws are out of date.

0: So the bill itself dates the State Development and Public Works Act, which hasn't been changed in over 20 years. So it's making it a little bit more fit for purpose. There's things that have changed over time. There's new legislation that's come in that impacts similar sorts of projects. And this legislation streamlines and removes duplication around some other legislation that is supporting the mining industry. The main impacts and benefits will be around the coordination of the infrastructure supporting those projects. So making sure that there's, water, road, rail, and other things in the community that are needed, like schools and housing. So coordinating the things outside the project area that impact the community more and help with the infrastructure supporting that project.
1: Are there any areas of concern that AMAC has regarding the bill?
0: Our main areas of concern are the appeal rights. So at the moment, there'll be limited appeal rights, and our concern with that is if we've got major issue with renewable energy projects being built on potentially resource prospective areas. So if you've got a critical minerals project and a renewable energy company gets given the state strategic project designation, then the underlying resource holder will not be able to appeal those rights. So that's one of our concerns.
2: Kate Dixon, the Queensland Director of the Association of Mining and Exploration Companies. And the last word goes to the leader of Katter's Australian Party, Robbie Katter, who spoke this morning about what the early concerns are for this critical minerals bill.
3: This new legislation potentially weakens that position again, or at least strengthens the position of proponents, depending on the nature of the government, whether they're for a proponent or not of a project. I mean, here we have another piece of legislation that potentially weakens the position of those landholders by Magland again. So it's something we're definitely a bit wary of.
2: Katter's Australian Party leader, Robbie Katter, and the committee is due to table its report on that proposed legislation on Friday, the 7th of August. You'll hear the latest on it right here on ABC Radio. We'll stay across that for you, but you can share your view as well. 0487 993 222. Later in the program, a look at what would be considered a critical project and a boom for these particular types of development.

0: Minister makes his speech right now about the future of artificial intelligence in Australia. A look at what's going to drive the expansion of AI and what it might mean for landholders in Australia in just a moment. Next, though, you'll hear from the Weather Bureau with the latest forecast. It's 27 to 1.
1: Do you know the next Australian of the Year? Are they raising funds for those in need? Or building a brighter future? Conducting research? Or inspiring future astronauts? See them, hear them, nominate them at australianoftheyear.org.au.
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0: And you can send me a message on 0487 993 222 or send an email to countryhour@abc.net.au. On deck this afternoon at the Weather Bureau is Senior Forecaster Phelim Hanafy. G'day, Phelim. How are you going?
3: Good afternoon indeed. Not too bad. Thank you.
0: Who led the charts on being the coldest this morning, but is it the top? I'm not quite sure if you're really on top of the chart at that point. Different chart to the one you were probably looking at, but where were we cold?
3: End of the chart, yes, yeah. Oakey was the coldest, minus 2.7. There's probably a couple of spots that were colder than that, particularly in the vicinity of some of the border ranges or main range. But officially, Oakey was the coldest temperature recorded, minus 2.7. Coldest morning of the year so far here. Warwick as well, minus 2.6. That was actually its coldest July morning since 2024. Ooh. So we had the extensive frosts across parts of the Darling Downs and Granite Belt as well. And cold elsewhere, even closer to the coast, or I should say just inland of the coast there, Amberley, minus 0.1 as well. So touches of frost closer to the southeast coast. We will see a change, though. It's still going to be a cool morning tomorrow. But the peak of it was probably this morning. Tomorrow, we may see some patchy frost again in the Downs, but temperatures shouldn't be as cold. But still, a couple of spots could go down to a degree, perhaps a little lower in some areas. But a bit more of a breeze around, and that's what means the temperatures that are a bit warmer. But over the next few days, we'll see the focus in the cold temperatures shifting more into northern Queensland as well. And yeah, certainly by Friday, that looks like the coldest morning for parts of northern Queensland and northeast Queensland. We could see temperatures down, around 5 degrees, perhaps even lower for some areas of the Atherton Tablelands as well, and areas just to the west of Townsville as well. So certainly a bit of a shock to the system up here, which hasn't seen little, if anything, of these drier but cooler suddenly surges so far this winter.
0: Cold enough for a frost on the Tablelands?
3: At this stage, it looks low risk at this way, not no risk, but certainly couldn't

0: and a bit more beginning to come up along the southeast coast, and that's a sign of that southerly surge, and that's the surge that'll push up across the interior overnight and bring that drier air eventually right up into northern Queensland during tomorrow and Friday. Now that will bring showers to parts of the Eastern Downs, even from today. Could get a rumble or two of thunder in the Eastern Downs as well, particularly areas south of Toowoomba during this afternoon, and then up along the southeast coast as well. We see those showers becoming more frequent then as we go into tomorrow as well. And certainly the offshore islands here, you could have some storms that could generate some moderate falls. But the winds are southerly, which means the showers won't make much inroads in over the southeast as well. So overnight and tomorrow, the focus will be more along the southeast coast. But just this afternoon, the Eastern Darling Downs has that watch for maybe some isolated storms as well.
1: And looking ahead into, you know, the weekend and next week, what might we see moving in behind this particular change?
0: Yeah, the focus this weekend, the focus will be the southeast. We're going to have that a potential low form off the coast, ever away from the southeast, or dry conditions prevailing, and then becoming maybe a little bit less cold in the north as well. The mornings maybe still on the slightly on the cooler side, but not as cool as Friday. But the southeast is where we'll have the showers, and where we'll have quite windy conditions as well. Low pressure system sitting off the coast. It looks like it's probably a little bit further off the coast than initially favoured by the models, but still enough to generate large and powerful seas, big swells, hazardous surf, even damaging surf as well. And also the risk of winds as well. You could see gusts of 60 to 80 k's an hour along that exposed southeast coast, and even over some of the border ranges as well. So certainly a watch point that the winds may be very gusty in the southeast, but elsewhere you still have to contend with a gusty southeasterly, but no rain expected. It's really just that far southeast corner that has the real chance of showers this weekend and into early next week.
1: Yeah, and I do see over the next couple of days, at the very least, a bunch of strong wind warnings around for the coastal forecast.
0: Yeah, indeed. We've got them as well across the far north, the Gulf waters and the northeast, tropical waters as well for the next day or two, and that's driven by that southerly surge. But the southeast, we'll see extensive marine wind warnings into this weekend. Has a surf warning likely, damaging surf warning also. That's where you combine the swell, but also the strength of the winds on top of it as well. And as mentioned, yeah, those winds could gust 60 to 80 k's an hour along that exposed coast or across the elevated terrain. So rough in the southeast, a bit more benign elsewhere.
1: Definitely keep an eye on the dog if you're walking the beach by the sounds of it.
0: Indeed.
1: Phelim Hanafy, thanks for your time on the Country Hour.
0: My pleasure as always.
1: Phelim Hanafy looking after you, and you will get weather warnings right here on ABC Radio. You can follow your local Facebook bureau as well. Follow your local bureau on Facebook. I said all the words, just not in the right order. And you can get local stories there too. And, of course, check out the bureau's app and website. 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
1: And remember, you can send me a message 0487 993 222, or you can send an email to countryhour@abc.net.au. And when you do that, it'll be routed through a server before it lands in front of me and I can read it on the program or at my desk. And that's all done through a data center. And there is a surge of demand for data centers around the world as artificial intelligence becomes more and more commonplace. The Prime Minister today is setting out the federal government's plans to set a standard for artificial intelligence, speaking right now, I do believe. Now, in that outline, he says he will seek agreement from state premiers and territory chief ministers at a national cabinet meeting next month to set AI standards that he says will spell out plain as day that an artist's creative endeavour is their work and property. But he also says the standards will set out clear rules for large data centres. He says those rules will include where the data centres are built and explain what power and water will use. He says the government will ensure data centre companies and centres underwrite new power supply.

0: To quote, he says, we'll create a legal obligation for the next generation of large-scale data centres to underwrite new power supply, to pay their full share of grid connection, so no costs are passed on to homes or businesses. Now, it comes as there's been a surge of interest in developing data centres, and that's of some concern to primary producers and landholders across, in particular, the Northern Territory. Now, I think there are about at least five on the books in Queensland, but in the Territory, 12 companies are looking to build AI data centres, and that includes a very ambitious plan for a centre campus on Morangi Station south of Daly Waters. So why is this sudden attention being attracted, and what might it mean for those large-scale projects? Sam Parry spoke to Jason Finlay, who's a partner at Vantage North and helps guide these projects through in the Territory. He says the rush is on to build data centres in friendly jurisdictions that are close to Asia and energy sources.
1: You definitely want to be closer to the energy source. If you're not, then you need to connect the energy source to where the data centre is. And so that kind of becomes the real engineering-type question. Do I be located further away from the Beetaloo Basin where I might have availability of land, and then I'm sending the energy from Beetaloo or from, you know, a large solar farm, and I'm sending that energy up to the data centre to then drive the computers, or I move the computers down into the basin and then I'm a little bit closer and I don't have to build out the same amount of infrastructure and those sorts of things. And this is really that balancing act during that development phase, which is really the area that we help proponents start to work through.
2: Is part of that early phase development, I guess, is there a symbiotic relationship between the energy producers here maybe considering entering the Beetaloo and then the proponents of these data centres both kind of seeing a potential to work together and giving each other confidence in arriving?
1: That's absolutely the case, and I think this is probably a really great point to make around projects in the Northern Territory and projects across Northern Australia often rely on other projects being successful at the same time.
2: I think when I imagined data centres being built in the Northern Territory, I assumed that the customers would be tech companies like Meta, Anthropic, OpenAI, but it sounds like the customers might be countries or other entities that need that sovereign compute power.
1: So I think probably the answer is all of the above.
2: Okay.
1: And so lots of people are using Anthropic, lots of people use Facebook, lots of people use all those different products, and so as well as countries wanting to make sure that they've got, you know, this capability for their businesses, for their community, so that they can all continue to kind of grow and improve the quality of their lifestyle. And so it's absolutely all of the above.
2: What do you think the challenges are for your clients in overcoming the social license of developing this new energy-intensive kind of development?
1: Yes, yeah, so I think everyone should be thinking about renewables as part of their energy mix. That's without a doubt, and I think everyone is looking at how they have renewables as part of that energy mix, and gas also plays a role of maintaining that baseload power. The reality is that at 2 o'clock in the morning, the sun isn't shining, and so you need something to be able to keep the lights on to run this thing 24 hours a day, 7 days a week, 365 days a year. And so this is where gas has a really important role to play. You can't have build out enough batteries to be able to keep your whole data center or your whole energy system running 24 hours a day, you know, 7 days a week, 365 days a year, without some kind of gas firming. And that's the important role of blending these two things together, because you just can't have the batteries there.
2: Why can't you have the batteries?
1: So the amount of investment you need to be able to store that energy over that 24-hour cycle is where it doesn't become cost-effective.
2: Okay.
1: And so if I was to build a 100-megawatt solar farm, on a perfect sunshine day, I'm generating 100 megawatts of power. Now, we all know we don't have a perfect sunshine day. And so what I'm then doing is going, okay, how much do I generate on a rainy day? And I might only generate 10% of that. So I'm generating 10 megawatts on a rainy day on my 100-megawatt solar farm. So now I need to build my solar farm to be 10 times larger to still deliver that 100 megawatts on a rainy day.
2: There are some environmental advocates calling for regulation on data centre energy consumption and the sources of power that it uses. Some are calling for a moratorium until there's, maybe mandated firm renewable energy as the way to power data centres. If that was something that was implemented through legislation, would clients still be interested in the Northern Territory, do you think?
1: I think so. I think the Northern Territory has a very unique position. In the Territory, we've got large areas of land that have lower environmental values or aren't being used for cattle grazing and all those sorts of things. And then this becomes an opportunity for those pastoral stations to then create new streams of revenue on their land. And so we actually start to become more competitive as, you know, the NT and as the Territory, and do things that they can't do in other jurisdictions, where I can understand exactly why they're arguing about this, because down there they run coal-fired power stations to keep their daily lights on. We don't do that here in the NT. We actually have a really unique product, and then we have a market just to our north that's going to be screaming for this. If we're successful in this, it means we're successful in developing large-scale renewable generation. We're successful in developing the Beetaloo. We're successful in the construction that comes with all of that. And so we don't just get one project, we end up getting a multitude of projects, and that's what makes me probably more excited than just one individual project alone.
0: Jason Finlay from Vantage North Group speaking with Sam Parry about the development of data centres in the Northern Territory. Now, earlier in the program, listening to changes being

0: proposed to legislation around critical minerals. If you missed it earlier, you can listen back on ABC Listen, or if you get your podcast, Bruce at Currie has sent a message through to say, Central West Queensland pastoralists have already had to fight mining companies in the land court to prevent them from contaminating and depleting ours and our community's vital groundwater supplies. Now the LNP want to give overseas companies like Adani and Bravis, who reportedly pay no tax or royalties, unlimited access to our land. Adult crime, adult time. This is how you commit white-collar crime and get no time. That's Bruce's view. You can share yours on 0487 993 222. And Andrew at Catharaba says, who exactly is saying we need these data centres? The consumer? The government? Should we have a referendum? What quality of our lifestyle does AI supply? Well, campaigner Soleil Snyder is from Greenpeace, which is one of those organisations calling for an urgent moratorium on data centre development. She says they rely on fossil fuels and they could derail the country's transition to renewables.
1: This is because of the huge amount of energy that these data centers require and the risk that a lot of them end up being powered by gas, which is a polluting fossil fuel. And the report shows that if even only a small fraction of data centers end up being powered by gas, let's say one in four, that could even triple our emissions versus if those data centers were on the grid. The report also exposes the concerning relationship we've seen developing between the fossil fuel industry and the data center industry, and how data center growth is being used as a justification for new gas. So for these reasons, our main recommendation coming out of that report is that we need a moratorium on new data center development until there's proper binding regulations in place.
2: So what would the binding regulations look like?
1: A key thing for us is for it to be mandated that data centers be covering their own footprint entirely with new renewable energy. So they need to be able to substantiate their claims that the renewable energy they're using is actually new. It's not renewable projects that maybe were already existing and could have been used for something else. That's a really key thing for us. We also think there should be more transparency in general around the energy that they're using, the emissions they're producing, the water they're consuming, and also what activity is actually happening in these data centers. What is this compute being used for? And is it compliant, you know, with the human rights frameworks Australia is a party to? Because that's a big question, and so far the industry hasn't been able to answer that.
0: And the chief executive of the Northern Territory Cattlemen's Association, Romy Carey, says her members aren't necessarily opposed to data centres, but the industry does have some concerns.
3: These development proposals are not unique. So increasingly the pastoral estate is being approached by mining, renewable, other development proposals. And so really we're approaching it the same as we would other development proposals. So we're looking for opportunity to understand what the projects are, the opportunity for transparency, for fair consultation, to have a really good understanding while they're in that early development phase.
4: At this point in the story, do you feel the industry is being consulted properly?
3: I'm aware of two data centres, and reports so far are that there has been a fair bit of upfront consultation, which is very positive. We've received, as an example, Sun Cable, who attended some branch meetings to hear directly from members about what some of the impacts might be. So there's certainly, from the projects that I'm aware of, there has been opportunity to have those discussions. And I guess what's important is that that initial discussion can't be the end of the discussion. Ongoing consultation is needed as the projects develop and change.
4: What are the topics, I guess, of these initial conversations? What is the industry telling big AI companies and data center proponents that they need to keep in mind?
3: There's definitely the standard topics that you would expect. So access, what that looks like, how proponents are engaging with producers, coming to the Northern Territory

0: is new for a lot of these proponents. And so understanding that, you know, a lot of the time they're trying to understand the landscape that they're entering into. We've had at length discussions through the branch meetings about additional pressures on existing infrastructure. You know, as all of your listeners will be aware, the Northern Territory Road Network is quite fragile. 70% of our road is unsealed. And so when we're considering adding significant extra freight to those networks and the damage that that will do to them and the impact that that has on the industries that already operate in these regions is of great concern. Some other things that people may not initially think of are the other infrastructure that will receive significant pressure. They're talking about quite large worker accommodation camps and workforces coming in to mobilise and what that does to our health systems. As an example, we know it's already quite difficult to get GP appointments in regional areas, and so adding additional workforces, you know, in the thousands to those regions without ensuring that there's wraparound infrastructure increases, is something that's of concern also.
1: An issue that has been raised in other jurisdictions is water use and water access. Is there concern or possibility that these data centre proponents will be essentially competing with cattle producers for water use and access?
0: Yeah, so we absolutely would consider that the water availability and existing users needs to be considered as a priority. And we've got quite well-established water allocation and licensing frameworks here in the territory, and that applies to all water users. And so any data centre seeking to access that groundwater, as everybody should expect, would be required to undergo that statutory assessment process. And in that, existing users must be considered. So
2: that's the Chief Executive of the NT Cattlemen's Association, Romy Carey. You're listening to the Queensland Country Hour. Maddox Calliope says this AI is going to cause the demise of the human race faster than we think. Watch Sarah Ferguson's interview on 7:30 with one of the creators of AI. And Anthropic and Sun Cable declined to comment when they were approached by the ABC. You are listening to the Queensland Country Hour. You can hear more about that story or read more about it online. Head to abc.net.au/rural. Off to the markets now. Here's Trevor Hess at Dalby.
3: Good afternoon. The trend of increased numbers across other selling centres continued at Dalby this week, with agents yarding 7,731, an increase of 1,679 head on the previous sale. Females dominated the selling pens with 1,797 cows and 1,658 heifers. At the time of this interim report, only large numbers of cows and heifers have been sold. Heavyweight yielding steers to feed continue to experience strong support. Heavyweight yielding heifers to feed were well supplied, and despite the large numbers, buyers were able to absorb the increased supply, plus lift average prices by 6 cents. Restockers were very active in the cow section, on average prices improved by 8 to 10. However, medium weight score 2 cows to processors averaged 2 better. Heavyweights experienced very little change in price. Heavyweight yielding steers to feed made to 628 to average 558. Heavyweight yielding heifers to feed made to 548, most around 525. Very plain condition cows to restockers made to 348 to average 335. And the best of the cows to processors made to 392 to average 386.
2: At Charters Towers, here's Mick Hingham.
4: Numbers lifted by 800 for a yarding of 2,629 cattle. Quality was mixed with some good lines of well-finished heavy bullocks and cows, with an increased supply of northern cattle. The regular buyer panel was supported by opportunity restockers and feeders. At the time of this interim report, most categories eased in line with grid adjustments and the variation in quality and weight. Prime grown steers and heifers eased 9 to 23. Bullocks trended 8 cents lower, while cows went against the trend, averaging firm to 6 cents better. Good quality yielding steers above 400 kilos to feed sold to 404. Yielding heifers above 400 kilos to trade ranged from 350 to 364. Grown steers above 400 kilos to feed sold from 326 to 368. Heavy prime grown steers to the process made from 342 to 358. Prime grown heifers to the trade sold from 270 to 366. Heavy full mouth 3 and 4 score bullocks to export sorter sold from 330 to 372 cents. Medium weight 2 score cows reached 314 to average 307.
2: And at Gracemere, here's Richard Thompson.
5: Today at CQLX Gracemere, there was an increased yarding of 3,399 head, up 2,043 on last week. Cattle came from all areas between Collinsville and Mount Coolin in the north, south to Gingin, and out as far as Ralston. Quality is mixed, with most cattle in good to forward condition. To date, only processor cattle and a few heavy feeder steers have been sold, with feeders a little cheaper, and heifers and cows improved on last sale, but much of that improvement is due to the quality of the cattle on offer today. Grown steers and bullocks to processors have averaged 412 for those in the best condition, and plainer lines average 375 to 410. Grown heifers to the trade topped at 397 and averaged 362 to 386.
2: Thank you, Richard. And that's it for the Queensland Country Hour today. 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I'm Callie Buchanan. I'll be back on your radio at midday tomorrow. It's time to get the latest in ABC News now. It is 1 o'clock.

0: ABC News, good afternoon. I'm Michael Bausch. The federal government will introduce a world-first national framework to establish mandatory standards for artificial intelligence. The Prime Minister will present the plan to state and territory leaders for agreement at next month's National Cabinet meeting. The government intends to formalise the regulations in Parliament by early 2027 to secure local investment and protect national interests. Anthony Albanese says the laws must remain flexible enough to keep pace with changing technology, without driving away international business.
1: It is not our goal to try and legislate for every possible eventuality or risk. That only creates the risk of Australia missing out on investment altogether. This is about having the flexibility to keep pace with change and get out in front of it.
0: A teenage boy accused of a school stabbing in Brisbane's outer south has been granted bail. Joshua McIntosh reports.
2: Emergency services were called to the Islamic College of Brisbane just before midday yesterday after a 16-year-old boy allegedly stabbed a 17-year-old fellow male student. The youth appeared in the Richlands Children's Court today, facing one count each of acts intended to maim, disfigure, disable and unlawful possession of weapons. Police prosecutor Shane Stevenson opposed bail, saying the boy presented an unacceptable risk to the community. The boy's lawyer argued strict bail conditions, including a 24-hour curfew and restrictions around the school, would lessen the risk to the public. In granting bail, Magistrate Mark Howden accepted the alleged offences were extremely serious, but said the proposed bail conditions were sufficient. The matter was adjourned to September.
0: A man has been charged over a fatal crash on the Sunshine Coast 2 months ago. The accident happened on Gympie Woologa Road in Widgie on May 15. The passenger, a 31-year-old man, died at the scene. Police have charged the driver, a 30-year-old man, with manslaughter and driving over the alcohol limit. The Katter's Australian Party says it wants to expand its political footprint to challenge One Nation's rising popularity across regional Queensland. The party currently holds only two state seats in the north after contesting 11 electorates in the 2024 poll. Leader Robbie Katter says his party now intends to contest every single regional seat in 2028.
3: It's a concern for us that people would see One Nation as the answer. They're so disappointed with Liberal and Labor, which I completely understand. People need some options in these areas, so I think we're obligated to run in these seats and offer people a genuine alternative.
0: Overseas, Japan says its recent defence build-up is necessary to safeguard its territory in an increasingly risky security environment. Natalie Whiting reports.
4: Japan has ramped up its defence spending, changed rules to allow the export of weaponry, and is moving armaments to its outer islands in what's being seen as its biggest strategic shift since World War II. The Japanese Foreign Minister, Motegi Toshimitsu, told the ABC improving capabilities is required to safeguard the country's territory. China has been highly critical of the move. Beijing's recent ballistic missile test in the Pacific has caused concern in Tokyo, which says China's expanding military activities and lack of transparency are a worry internationally. Natalie Whiting, ABC News, Tokyo.
0: Well, the fossilised remains of a Tyrannosaurus rex have been sold at auction in New York, fetching more than $70 million. That's a record price, as the

0: ABC's Ismay Stallard reports.
1: It was initially valued at $30 million, but Gus, as the T-Rex has been affectionately named, went for much more after a bidding battle that lasted over 10 minutes. Cassandra Hatton, worldwide head of natural history at Sotheby's, said the price reflected the time to excavate and reconstruct the specimen and its quality. Standing at 12 and a half feet tall and with more than 60% of the bones recovered, it is one of the most complete specimens of its kind. We are unlikely to find out the identity of the buyer immediately. Time will tell if the dinosaur is coming to a museum near you.
0: Queensland's weather, scattered showers developing today about the southeast, the north coast and the far north coast, mostly fine elsewhere. Isolated showers tomorrow in the southeast, tending widespread about the coast, generally fine for the rest of the state. Brisbane, showers tomorrow 11 to 21, Ipswich 5 to 21 and the Gold and Sunshine Coasts 11 to 20. Showers about the southeast on Friday, Saturday and Sunday on Moreton Bay, seas reaching 1.5 metres. 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
2: Hello, how are you? Welcome to The World Today. I'm Andy Park, coming to you from Gadigal Land in Sydney. This Wednesday, the federal government shifts from a hands-off approach with a new Office of AI to help regulate a powerful technology. And would you pay nearly $72 million for a dead dinosaur?
3: The amount of money is eye-watering. It's quite unbelievable that someone would actually fork out that sort of cash for a fossil skeleton. I mean, I know it's Tyrannosaurus rex, but geez, you could build an entire museum for that amount of money.
2: First up, the leaders of some of Australia's largest universities are fronting up to the Royal Commission on Anti-Semitism and Social Cohesion today. This week, the Commission has heard from students and academics sharing experiences of anti-Semitism on university campuses, including stories of intimidation and harassment. Central to much of this evidence has been how the universities responded or failed to respond to complaints relating to anti-Semitism. Bridget Fitzgerald has been covering the Royal Commission in Melbourne this morning and joins me. Bridget, what evidence has the Commission heard today?
4: Andy, many of the witnesses we've heard from in the past couple of days have spoken about incidents of anti-Semitism they've experienced directly or with interactions with staff or other students, but many have also spoken about the presence of pro-Palestinian protesters on campus and the intimidation that some of them have felt with relation to that. So this morning we've heard from the University of Melbourne Interim Vice-Chancellor Glyn Davis. He gave evidence about the dilemma that the university has when it came to protest encampments, in particular the encampment at the University of Melbourne that was set up in April 2024, because police advised that they could only really be called in if a law was broken by one of the protesters. So, for example, the university doesn't have the power to demand identification from people on the campus or forcibly remove people from the campus or from buildings. And so we heard a little bit of the explanation as to how the university was attempting to balance the safety of students with the freedom of those protesting and allowing them to have a say. Yesterday, the Commission also heard evidence from a University of Melbourne academic, that was Professor Stephen Prower, who was targeted by pro-Palestinian protesters for his involvement in a PhD program with an Israeli university. He was the subject to escalating action by protesters, including a group who occupied his office. Professor Glyn Davis says it beggars belief that an academic could be targeted in such a way. Glyn Davis was not associated with the University of Melbourne at that time, but he said that he actually wrote to Professor Prower and told him that he was concerned for him and that he stood with him. Glyn Davis did defend the complaints process that was involved around Stephen Prower making a complaint to the university about what had happened to him. He defended the action that the university had taken in trying to protect the professor, as it was clear that protesters were escalating in their behaviour. And he did say that included not publicising the names of the students who were involved, that was a decision the university stands by. Professor Davis was also asked about some of the language on posters around the campus. One in particular was circulated at the University of Melbourne calling for the university to cut ties with institutions in Israel. Among other things, it listed a scholarship that was linked with the National Jewish Women of Australia group that's awarded to a high-achieving Hebrew student as an example of the university supporting a genocide. Professor Davis was asked by the council assisting if that kind of messaging was unacceptable.
5: This is anti-Semitism, unambiguous.

0: obviously, in my judgment, and should be condemned as such.
1: Right. And why do you say it's anti-Semitic?
0: Because it's equating people equating Jewish people with the actions of a state which is condemning as genocide, and then implying that anything that is part of the academic encounters with Israel are therefore involved in what are, you know, violations of human law, of human rights.
2: That's University of Melbourne's interim Vice-Chancellor, Professor Glyn Davis. Before him, our reporter Bridget Fitzgerald at the Royal Commission. Overseas now, and US President Donald Trump has backflipped on plans to toll ships travelling through the Strait of Hormuz, but has reimposed a blockade on Iranian ports. Commercial ship traffic has dropped sharply in recent days, and there are warnings Australia's dependence on imported diesel and petrol leaves us exposed to more fuel price spikes. Here's Alexandra Humphreys.
3: Blink, and you might have missed it. US President Donald Trump's plan to charge a 20% fee on ships transiting the Strait of Hormuz is now dead in the water.
4: Because I don't think anybody should be able to charge a fee for the Strait.
3: Less than 24 hours after unveiling the proposal, Mr. Trump says he received a better offer.
4: I was called by different people, different countries, kings and emirs, and they said, we'd love to do it a different way. We'd love to invest in the United States with billions and billions of dollars.
3: Yesterday's proposal came despite strong opposition from Washington to Iran's desire for a similar toll. As the interim ceasefire deal unravels, the US military has reimposed its blockade of Iranian ports and continued strikes on the nation. Tehran has closed the strait to shipping. Iran's Revolutionary Guard says it's launched more strikes on US-linked sites in Bahrain and disabled two supertankers accused of navigating through a mined route on the Strait of Hormuz. Ron Busso is an energy columnist at Reuters.
5: Yeah, over the past few days, we've seen sharp increases in oil prices, which from around $70 at the start of the month are now back at $85 a barrel. That's the highest in over a month. We have indeed seen a sharp drop in ship transits through the strait in recent days. And that's going to be a worry for the market, particularly since in the Northern Hemisphere, this is peak oil demand season, and the global oil inventories have depleted significantly since the start of the war.
3: Before the war, 20% of global oil and natural gas supplies travelled through the Strait of Hormuz. With global oil stocks diminishing, Ron Busso believes Australia is in a tenuous position.
5: Certainly, if this blockade stays in place, we will see further draws, and some countries and some products like gasoline and diesel are already at very low levels around the world in the United States. And if this persists, we could enter some very dangerous territory for many countries, which could lead to spikes in fuel prices. Australia is heavily dependent on imports of diesel and gasoline. So this is bad news for countries that are in that position.
3: Kevin Morrison is an energy analyst at the Institute for Energy Economics and Financial Analysis. He says Australia doesn't have enough oil in the ground to solve the problem domestically.
6: What it's estimated, the actual commercial reserves that are still in the ground, yet to be extracted, they amount roughly to about 7 months of consumption. So, so if we were to drill everything that we know to be commercially available, we'd run out of oil in 7 months. So that's not really a long-term option.
3: US President Donald Trump has warned fighting could continue into next week.
2: That's Alexandra Humphreys there. I'm Andy Park. 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Just search for The World Today. Well, last week's Telstra outage, which downed mobiles, saw more than 600 calls to 000 not connected, and commuter chaos across several state train networks, was one of the worst incidents of its kind. One expert says one solution is domestic mobile roaming. Mark Gregory is an associate professor with the School of Engineering at RMIT University and joins me. Mark, so what is domestic roaming?
7: Domestic roaming is the ability for your mobile phone to automatically connect to mobile internet.

0: the structure that provides the strongest connection to your device, no matter which company you pay your bills to.
1: And so it begs the question, why don't we have this feature already? What's been stopping this being a feature of existing telecommunications infrastructure?
0: Well, the key reason that we don't have this capability is Telstra has run a campaign against it for many decades now. We know recently Optus and TPG Telecom or Vodafone are sharing infrastructure and spectrum in regional remote areas. And also the federal government mandated an emergency domestic roaming system be put in place before the fire season this year. And that's in response to the major fire season that we had a few years ago and the problems that the telecommunication networks had at that time.
1: What about other countries, other jurisdictions? Do they have domestic mobile roaming as a feature in their telco networks?
0: Yes, they do. We're seeing countries around the world turn more and more to domestic mobile roaming because it improves competition. It also improves the performance of the network, the ability of people to connect, and also the performance of, you know, what they connect to. So comparable countries to Australia that we're all familiar with, Canada and New Zealand, they've had domestic roaming for more than a decade. In both those countries, domestic roaming is seen to be a successful, positive way forward. Suggestions by Telstra that domestic roaming would see the end of spending on new infrastructure is completely false. In Canada and New Zealand, new infrastructure has been rolled out faster than it is being rolled out in Australia.
1: What about the federal government? What have they said? Will they support domestic mobile roaming, particularly in the wake of last week's widespread Telstra outage?
0: Well, since the ACCC carried out a very flawed review of domestic mobile roaming back in about 2017-18, and the outcome of that was that they didn't recommend that domestic roaming be implemented in Australia, we've seen that there's been growing evidence as to the benefits of domestic roaming. Most recently, the OECD, that's the organisation that brings together the industrialised economies like Australia, they review countries annually. And a few weeks ago in the recent report on Australia's economic progress, they highlighted that one of the main things that's holding Australia back is not having domestic roaming. Now, the government has already mandated the emergency mobile domestic roaming. And really what we need is for the federal government to say, okay, the evidence is there. Let's just turn it on 24/7 right around the nation. And that'll be great because that would enable consumers to get a better outcome. But it would also mean that the telcos would have to start to improve their offering, to improve their networks, to improve reliability. And we were talking about the Telstra outage. Domestic roaming, if it's set up properly, then yes, it would improve the reliability and resilience of access to 000, but also just to simply make phone calls if your host network fails.
1: Mark Gregory is an associate professor with the School of Engineering at RMIT University. Thanks so much for your time.
0: My pleasure. Thank you.
1: And a Telstra spokesperson told The World Today that mandated roaming would not have prevented or helped with last week's issue, saying it could have overwhelmed network capacity for all mobile users. The spokesperson said mandated roaming is not a substitute for continued investment in new network infrastructure and does not address the underlying challenge of expanding coverage into areas that remain unserved. You can read the full statement on our website. Speaking of technology, the federal government wants to take a tighter hold on the reins of artificial intelligence, announcing a shift in the way issues like data centres and copyright are managed. Prime Minister Anthony Albanese outlined the government's strategy in a landmark speech in Sydney today.
2: The fact that we cannot stop change does not render us powerless. Far from it. Our power, our agency, our choice lies in embracing change and shaping it, not just adopting or accommodating AI, designing it, making it, building the capability right here, and building our sovereignty and our economic resilience as a result.
1: That's the Prime Minister there. The opposition has questioned whether more bureaucracy will work to control the fast emerging technology. But experts say it's worth a shot if it means protecting Australian copyright and local communities from the potential impacts of data centres. Stephanie Smale reports.
3: Sydney real estate agent Stacey Leone has been using AI in her business for the past 12 months for help to write social media posts, video scripts and campaign material. But she says she does have concerns about the software she uses being overseas owned.
4: We live in an age where privacy is absolutely paramount, and particularly in an industry like real estate, where client data is so privileged, and we need to be super careful about that.
3: Stacey Leone has welcomed the federal government's overhaul of its AI handling, but she's worried it won't go far enough.
4: I wonder if it's not just, you know, a little too late, because it's small businesses across all industries that are going to struggle to adapt as quickly as we need to.
3: AI experts have welcomed the move to centralise regulation of AI in the Prime Minister's department too. Dr. Sue Kay is the director of the University of New South Wales AI Institute. She says, unlike Stacey Leone, other Australian business people have been slow to get on the AI bandwagon. Dr. Kay wants more to take it up, but with their eyes open to the risks that AI could steal their secrets to success.
5: A lot of the value of many businesses can be replicated easily, particularly if they expose that data to be training AI models, or even within some of the software packages that they might purchase if they have AI features.
3: The potential energy and water drain of data centres is central to the AI debate here and around the world, with New York State announcing a one-year moratorium on the developments. Dr. Kay is warning the push for big tech to build data centres in Australia isn't going away.
5: But if we don't own anything that's inside that building, then we are always going to be purchasers of that and not actually making any money out of it.
3: The federal government says it's making the right moves to keep up with AI.
6: Australia will become the first country in the world to have a regulated national framework for large AI data centres.
3: The Assistant Minister for Science, Technology and the Digital Economy, Andrew Charlton, says multiple levels of government have jurisdiction over data centres, but moves to manage that are underway.
6: We want to learn the lessons from abroad, where so many of these data centres have been rolled out in ways that have damaged local communities. We don't want to make those mistakes in Australia.
3: The opposition is dismissing the AI policy shift as another layer of bureaucracy. The Deputy Liberal leader, Jane Hume, says it's a crucial time to find the balance between guidelines and growth.
7: The question is, can we harness that transformation to create more economic growth, more job opportunities for the next generation, or are we going to be left behind? And I can tell you that if Labor overregulates this sector, if it allows unions to have a right of veto as to whether private sector companies can adopt new technologies, well, we will be left behind.
3: Helen Toner from Georgetown's Centre for Security and Emerging Technology says it will be a juggle to keep hold of the reins of such a wide-ranging and fast-developing technology. She says a central hub for regulations is one thing, but specific expertise will be needed for each industry it's applied to.
8: You can't just have AI experts sort of trying to figure out, you know, an AI for something in the financial industry. They also need to have financial expertise to evaluate that, or AI for, you know, aeroplanes. You need to have the aviation expertise.
3: And regarding data centres, Helen Toner says companies are coming to the realisation they'll need to do some heavy lifting to get communities on side.
1: Stephanie Smale reporting there. Well, an unexpected headline coming out of the World Cup. Highly fancied favourites, France, have been knocked out of the tournament, losing their semi-final against Spain 2-0 in Dallas, Texas this morning. The ABC's sports editor, Amanda Shalala, joins me. Amanda, a shock, an upset, a big au revoir for the French. There are certainly some sad French faces around this morning, aren't there?
9: Andy, everybody was thinking that France was going to steamroll through this tournament and lift the trophy. Le Bleu had been flawless up until this point. The attacking threats of their forwards have just been so good. They have not really been tested. They came up against the reigning European champions, the Spanish, who have been so strong defensively, have only conceded one goal throughout this entire tournament. And they were the ones who in the end dictated play. They were so good. They completely blew France out of the water and didn't give Le Bleu a chance in this one. The Spaniards got an early penalty, which Oyarzabal converted, and then Pedro Porro with a great finish to get their second. But it really was the Spain who executed their game plan to perfection. They like to hold on to the ball. They like to control possession. They're so good at passing and controlling. And they never allowed France to get any time or space on the ball. The likes of Mbappe or Lise, Barcola, Dembele, they were so quiet. So I think we have to really celebrate what Spain has been able to do here, because they completely dismantled a side which everybody thought was unbeatable.
10: Where do France go from here?
9: I don't think they should be too resigned about what they've done. They won in 2018. They were in the final in 2022 and now a semi-final in 2026. This is still an incredibly young team, and I think that's what's most promising for the future of French football. All those superstars are still going to be there in 4 years' time. They're only going to get better.
10: And Amanda, tomorrow, England versus Argentina. I mean, it's fair to say there's no love lost between these two countries. How have the two sides been preparing?
9: Andy, so much spice expected in this one from the fans and from the players on the pitch as well. They've not actually met that many times at a World Cup, but when they have, it's been explosive. There was the famous tournament in 86. These two teams clashed and you had Maradona's hand of God. In 98, you had David Beckham being infamously sent off. There was the political context as well around the Falklands War, which some of the fans I've been speaking to today have been talking about that, and just the broader simmering feelings of hatred or maybe dislike between these two sets of fans. But on the balance of how these two teams have progressed throughout the tournament, I think the three Lions might just have the edge.
10: That's the ABC's sports editor, Amanda Shalala, at the World Cup. Well, first this week was the death of actor Sam Neill, a man credited with doing more to popularise paleontology than perhaps anyone else, thanks to his portrayal of Dr. Alan Grant in the Hollywood blockbuster Jurassic Park. But now, one of the other big stars of that film is also making headlines following the auction of one of the most complete fossilised remains of a Tyrannosaurus rex. Nick Grimm reports.
11: When a T-Rex roared through cinemas 33 years ago in the movie Jurassic Park, it created a wave of excitement for dinosaur lovers like paleontologist Scott Hocknull.
12: It certainly inspired generations. It inspired me. It's inspired pretty much every generation since.
11: But it wasn't just fossil hunters whose imaginations were set alight. It also created a frenzy among collectors that's still growing.
13: We're honoured to offer Lot 20, the Tyrannosaurus Rex, affectionately known as Gus.
11: Standing at more than 4 metres, 67-million-year-old Gus the T-Rex has just sold at auction in New York, the apex predator's bones setting a new pinnacle in the trade of fossilised remains.
13: Sold, $43 million.
11: That's a lot in itself, but with a so-called buyer's premium added to the hammer price of $43 million, the final cost to its new owner was more than $51 million, or the equivalent of around $72 million in Australian currency. That's more than a dollar for every year the bones spent in the ground waiting to be discovered. Worth every penny, according to Sotheby's global head of science and natural history, Cassandra Hatton.
14: What I think is really important for people to understand when we're talking about dinosaur fossils is that they don't come out of the ground complete. You don't just dig a hole like in Jurassic Park and go, whoa, there's a dinosaur.
11: Or as paleontologists are putting it today, whoa, $72 million is a lot to bite off. Scott Hocknull is the principal research fellow in paleontology and paleotourism at Central Queensland University.
12: The amount of money is eye-watering. It's quite unbelievable that someone would actually fork out that sort of cash for a fossil skeleton. I mean, I know it's Tyrannosaurus rex, but geez, you could build an entire museum for that amount of money.
15: This appears to be the new favored type of material to be put into the cabinets of curiosities of wealthy individuals.
11: Among paleontologists like Stuart Semita from California State University, there's a fear that fossils like Gus are being lost to science, as private buyers now routinely outbid museums and other public institutions.
15: If something is sold and it goes into private hands, it is then lost to the scientific community. More Tyrannosaurus specimens are in private hands than in scientific hands. So we know far less about Tyrannosaurus than we could.
11: A case of life imitating art, say experts who spoke to the ABC today, still absorbing the news of the passing of actor Sam Neill, something of a patron saint for paleontologists, thanks to his role in Jurassic Park.
16: Keep absolutely still.
15: Dr. Alan Grant, whom he portrayed, would probably have been appalled at the sale of dinosaurs for millions of dollars.
11: Scott Hocknell again.
12: It's kind of ironic that in this world where we're selling off Tyrannosaurus Rex skeletons, that the reason why it's so popular is because of Jurassic Park, I suppose. But the reasons why we collect these fossils is not just so they're showpieces. We want to see what this environment was like and inspire the next generation of scientists who may not go into paleontology, but might be the next SpaceX, or might be the next AI, or might be the next engineer who invents something, or cancer research. Paleontology is the gateway drug to science, and that's the funny thing is when you take that inspiration away and you hide it in someone's private collection, it's not useful.
10: Plus, where do you put it? Straight to the good room, I suppose. Scott Hocknell from Central Queensland University, ending that report by Nick Grimm. And that's all from the World Today team this Wednesday. Thanks for your company. Hope you can join me at the same time tomorrow. I'm Andy Park. Bye for now.

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2: Good afternoon, Queensland. It's gone 1:30. My name's Zach Mander, filling in for Kat Feeney. She'll be back on your radio next Monday. For now, I want to thank you for tuning in. We have a lot coming up on the program this afternoon. That pie competition, Australia's best pie maker, will bring you that after 2 o'clock. Coming up, though, before two, in the next 15, 20 minutes, it's a lot more serious than the pie making. We're going to talk about the domestic and family violence, a number of horrific stories we've heard over the last week. We're going to be learning about how we can fix it, what's been going on, and what needs to change. That's going to come up real soon. We're also going to talk about being a grandparent. The role is rapidly shifting for some people. It's not what it used to be. In some ways, that are better, and in some ways, not so much. If you have any thoughts on the evolving role of grandparents, I'd love to hear them. Is your experience as a grandparent different to what your grandparents' experience was? 0467 922 612, or you can call 1-300-222-612. Up next, Queensland Today. All the news you need to know across this great state. But let's get some music on. You Gotta Be on 612 ABC Brisbane and across Queensland.

0: Hey, you got to be on 612 ABC Brisbane in Queensland. Good afternoon. My name's Zach Mander. Thank you for tuning in. In the next 10 minutes, the changing face of grandparents. If you're a grandparent or have a grandparent in your life, you're going to want to hear about this brand new radio special. We're going to tell you all about it very soon. Right now, it's time for Queensland Today. All the stories you need to know across our great state. Firstly, Prime Minister Anthony Albanese has mapped out his vision for a national artificial intelligence strategy. The World First framework will aim to contain the risks of AI while taking advantage of its benefits. Mr. Albanese says the strategy will protect the rights of Australian workers and creatives.
1: This is about building Australians' confidence and trust in AI and our nation's capacity to manage it, ensuring that our national interests and our national security are protected, and providing the certainty for growth, for jobs, and for investment. Setting the terms means that we can put in place the strongest possible protection

0: Murray, while armed. He later has been granted bail and is due to appear in the Beenleigh Children's Court later this month. Queensland housing market is slowing down despite auction clearance rates picking up last week. 43% of Brisbane auctions had a successful result last week. That's up from just 23.5% the week before, a level not seen since before the pandemic. Cotality Research Director Tim Lawless says houses are taking longer to sell in Brisbane and the regions due to federal tax changes and higher interest rates.
1: The market is fundamentally different now. 3 months ago or 6 months ago, it probably was very much a seller's market. Now we're seeing a market that's much more balanced, maybe even starting to skew towards buyers as stock levels rise.
0: That's what you need to know in Queensland today. Coming up in just a few minutes, the changing face of grandparenting. You have to hear this if you're a grandparent. And I also would love to hear your experiences as a grandparent. Were they different to what you thought they would be? Are your experiences different to what you expected? You can text 0467 922 612 or give us a call 1300 222 612. Here's David Lee Routh, Just Like Paradise. 612 ABC Brisbane in Queensland. It's just gone 1:38.

0: parent used to mean spoiling the grandkids, but then handing them back and enjoying all the fun without the responsibility. But for many families today, grandparenting looks very different. Across Australia, grandparents are becoming full-time carers, emotional anchors, mediators, financial supporters, and in some cases, they're being co-parent used to mean spoiling the grandkids, but then handing them back and enjoying all the fun without the responsibility. But for many families today, grandparenting looks very different. Across Australia, grandparents are becoming full-time carers, emotional anchors, mediators, financial supporters, and in some cases, they're being cut. Looks very different. Across Australia, grandparents are becoming full-time carers, emotional anchors, mediators, financial supporters, and in some cases, they're being cut.
1: Me a story. I said, we certainly can. Do you, Grandpa, can we do a story? That was how he said it at the very beginning. He said, can we do a story? Not, can you tell me a story? I said, we certainly can.

0: they were estranged from their grandchildren. And so we thought, well, this is obviously something people want to talk about. It's obviously something affecting a lot of people. Let's really lean into it.
1: The name, the grandparent trap, I'm guessing it's a play on the parent trap. Does it go deeper than that?
0: Yeah, there's no identical strangers. Unfortunately, Lindsay Lohan isn't involved in the series. No, it's about, I think, I don't think that grandparenting has a PR problem in general. I think that people see grandparenting as like things, something they want to experience.
1: Mm.
0: And that you hear all the nice parts about it, and they absolutely exist, and we talk about it. And that Morris Gleitzman vignette is such a perfect example of like just the joy that that relationship can give, but that it's not always rosy for everyone. And that some people, I think, find themselves, I think you mentioned it just before, like, I thought I was going to be on holidays, and suddenly I'm babysitting every Tuesday, which yeah. I love, but also it becomes a constraint in my life. Or people who end up contributing financially to their children and grandkids' lives, and maybe they're happy to do that, but maybe it wasn't something that they'd bargained for or budgeted for. It's a complicated thing. So we're trying to like pick out all of the good and bad in this mix here.
1: And sometimes too, things like babysitting, it's not whether you enjoy it or not. Sometimes it can be just too much. A three-year-old can be a handful, and if you're entering a stage of life when you're slowing down and you have this ball of energy, that can be a lot to deal with.
0: And on that, we're having kids later than we used to, which True. Means grandparents are becoming grandparents at a later age than they used to. Maybe they're not as physically, like maybe they're more deeply in retirement and they've got more time and it's wonderful. Or maybe you're like, man, I wish you'd done this when my knees were 50 instead of 70, but it can be hard.
1: Are you going to explore how responsibilities of grandparents have changed over time?
0: Yeah, I mean, when I think about this, I don't feel like I'm qualified to say how grandparenting's changed over, like, human history, because I suspect that that grandparents have been pretty involved in grandkids' lives throughout the scale of human history. But I do think in Australia, in the last couple of generations, there are certain drivers that make grandparents even more important than maybe they were before. I don't know. I wasn't around before then, but we're having kids later. Like I said, in order to afford to live and have children in Australia, that often means you need to have a dual income household, which means you're looking for care, which often grandparents want to or are expected to step into that. So that sort of formal integration of grandparents into our lives, I think, is very important in the current moment.
1: Are there any stories that have stood out to you?
0: Yeah, there's so many. The one that really stood out to me that we talked about on Monday, and you can find the whole chat on ABC Listen if you search The Grandparent Trap. I spoke to a woman called Nanny Lou, and she has become the full-time carer for her 7 grandchildren.
1: Wow.
0: So she had her kids that they'd left home. She was planning to, she'd nearly paid her house off. She was planning to be a grey nomad, and through a sad set of circumstances has found herself as the full-time carer for these 7 children.
1: Mm.
0: She's had to refinance her house.

0: how they've had those conversations in a constructive way and how you've sort of figured out together what a grandparent relationship looks like and what the child relationship looks like. But also we'll talk about estrangement and when that breaks down so much that you can't have a relationship anymore. And you'll actually hear the story of a man who was a psychologist who specializes in estrangement, who found himself estranged from his own daughter, and then they've managed to reconcile. Really powerful because of the grandchildren.
1: I was just thinking about that change in parenting approach. And I think one of the reasons why it's so difficult to have that conversation is because in any area, we've changed our views in 30 years. There's been an increase in research in basically every field. So parents today are learning different things to parents in previous generations, but it's very difficult to talk to your parent about that without it coming across as I'm criticizing how I was raised.
0: Literally teaching grandma how to suck eggs. It's sort of like, well, you turned out all right, didn't
1: you? Yes, exactly.
0: And you're like, did I?
1: So they're very delicate conversations, and I imagine that's what we're going to cover on Monday.
0: Absolutely, yeah, how to have that conversation in a constructive way. And I think it's hard when you already have a fraught relationship with this person, but also this person that maybe one of the stories that that came through a couple of weeks ago was someone talking about the relationship that they had with their grandparent, and it was uncomplicated. They loved this person, this older person in their life, but their parent had a really fraught relationship with that person. And as a kid, you don't always see that, and you sort of wonder what mum's problem is. And then maybe as you get older, you realize relationships can be complicated.
1: Well, it's a very deep topic. Well, we've got a caller coming in, so we might just wait 1 second, Tegan, if you wouldn't mind chatting to them. But this is about the grandparent trap. It's every week in July on ABC Radio National's Life Matters. We're talking to Tegan Taylor about the changing face of grandparenting. And I'm not sure, Tegan, if we're going to get this call up in time, but can you tell us where people can listen to it and where we can find it if we're not going to hear it live on Radio National?
0: Yeah, so ABC Radio National, if you can bear to switch off from 612, it's 792. And on Mondays from 9 a.m. is Radio National. 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

0: ABC News, good afternoon. I'm Michael Bausch. The Prime Minister has announced national standards for artificial intelligence with strict copyright and environmental guardrails on the new technology. Here's political reporter Lexi Junawick.
1: Anthony Albanese says the design of the mandatory standards will be coordinated by the newly established Office of AI and require large-scale data centres to minimise water use and maximise energy efficiency. Mr Albanese says protecting Australian creators' work will also be a priority.
2: Australian writers, musicians, artists and journalists must retain ownership and control of their work. Our laws will spell that out.
1: The standards will be presented to state and territory leaders for agreement at National Cabinet next month, with the government aiming to have the regulations legislated early next year.
0: Tehran has launched another wave of retaliatory strikes against US military assets in Bahrain, Kuwait and Jordan. The counteroffensive comes as President Donald Trump warns that American forces will continue hammering Iran until it comes to the negotiating table, as Ali Crew reports.
3: Iran's Islamic Revolutionary Guard Corps says it has destroyed an American military logistics and support center in Kuwait, as well as fuel and military equipment facilities belonging to the US 5th Fleet in Bahrain, while Iran's military says it targeted an airbase in Jordan for the second time in 2 days. The IRGC says it's in response to the US blockade of Iranian ports and a fresh round of US strikes on southern Iran. Mr. Trump says the strikes will continue until Tehran returns to the negotiating table.
4: Next week comes the power plants. Next week comes the bridges.
3: Brent crude futures have continued to rise in response to the renewed hostilities, compounded by more uncertainty over the future of the Strait of Hormuz.
0: A corporate pay audit shows half of the 10 highest paid executives on the Australian stock market are running US-based companies. The study was carried out by the Australian Council of Superannuation Investors, as Nassim Kadem reports.
5: Life360's co-founder Chris Hulls is Australia's highest paid executive, taking almost $48 million in the 2025 financial year, which is almost 500 times the full-time average wage. Axie's executive manager, Ed John, says while such companies have achieved high growth, investors are asking questions about whether CEOs are worth big pay packets.
6: In some companies, there's almost an everyone wins a prize attitude to annual bonuses, and this has been a major concern for investors.
5: Axie's research found an ASX 100 CEO is more likely to leave their job than to lose an annual bonus.
0: Weather experts say the traditional British climate has completely

0: completely vanished after a harsh series of summer heat waves rewrote the record books. The BBC's Matt McGrath reports.
1: Based on real-world observations, this report shows the impact of climate change across the UK. In large parts of the southeast of England, the hottest day of the year is now typically 4.5 degrees Celsius warmer than in the period between 1961 and 1990. Over the past 10 years, London has seen more than four times as many days above 30 degrees as it did back then, and more than four times as many nights above 18. And with this year's third heatwave in many areas, that heat is still persisting day and night.
0: Former St Kilda football star Nicky Winmar has been officially expelled from the Australian Football Hall of Fame. The league acted swiftly after the 60-year-old was recently found guilty of assaulting a woman. A statue commemorating Winmar's iconic stand against racism was removed from Perth Stadium last week. Well, Spain is through to the Soccer World Cup final after beating pre-tournament favourites France 2-0 in Dallas, Texas. They'll now take on the winner of tomorrow's semi between England and Argentina. ABC reporter Amanda Shalala says France's exit came as a surprise to many.
2: Le Bleu had been flawless up until this point. They came up against the reigning European champions, the Spanish, who have been so strong defensively, have only conceded one goal throughout this entire tournament, and they never allowed France to get any time or space on the ball. They completely dismantled a side which everybody thought was unbeatable.
0: Queensland's weather, isolated showers tomorrow in the southeast, ending widespread about the coast. Generally fine, though, for the rest of the state. Brisbane showers 11 to 21, Ipswich 5 to 21, the Gold and Sunshine Coast 11 to 20. Showers about the southeast on Friday, Saturday and Sunday. 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
5: 2:05 across Queensland. Thank you so much for tuning in. We're taking you through to 3 p.m. Coming up on the program, we've heard about two women and two teenage girls allegedly murdered by men they knew just this week. We're going to be talking to Nicole Edwards, the founder and CEO of Rise Up Australia, all about what has been done about this issue and what more can be done. That's coming up in the next 15 minutes. Also, before 3 o'clock, have you heard about the big competition? No, I'm not talking about the World Cup. I'm talking about the National Pie Makers competition. Yes, that is a real thing. And it's very serious. Who makes the best pie in the country? We're going to find that out very soon. Up next, I want to play you our people's picks, choices for today. So get your fingers at the ready to text in for the song that we play just before 3 o'clock right now. Let's get some Madonna on Into the Groove on 612 ABC Brisbane and Queensland.
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0: Madonna, Into the Groove at 10 past 2 on 612 ABC Brisbane and Queensland. And just before 3 o'clock, we're going to play our People's Pick. That's your choice of the song we play to give us a little bit of a 3 p.m. mood boost. Today, your choices are... I'm on my way from misery to happiness. I'm On My Way by The Proclaimers, released in 1989, their second single from their hit album, Sunshine on Leith. Written by twin brothers Craig and Charlie Reed, it famously gained widespread popularity after being featured in Shrek. And everything that you receive up yonder. If you want to hear I'm On My Way, just text 0467 922 612. Or maybe this one takes your interest. This one comes from 4 years later. It was released by The Counting Crows in 1993. And it was the band's debut single and their breakout hit, reaching the top 10 on the US Billboard charts. And just off of the top of my head, was this used in Shrek as well? No, it wasn't this one. It was Accidentally in Love by the Counting Crows. I mean, they're loosely connected to the Shrek universe as well, aren't they? If you'd like to hear this one, text Mr. Jones to 0467 922 612. Or I'm On My Way by The Proclaimers. And we'll get that one on the radio just before 3 o'clock.
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0: Now, in just 1 week, two women and teenage girls have been allegedly murdered by men they knew. The Counting Dead Women Australia Register says 27 women have been killed so far in 2026. It's been 10 years since Queensland put forward its strategy for tackling violence against women and girls. In 2015, the Special Task Force put forward 140 recommendations aimed at putting an end to domestic violence. By 2019, then-Premier Anastasia Palaszczuk declared that all 140 of those recommendations had been delivered. The Queensland government has invested over $2 billion into domestic, family and sexual violence initiatives. So what's going so wrong? Nicole Edwards is the founder and CEO of Rise Up Australia. Welcome to the show, Nicole. Firstly, how do you feel about the news of 4 deaths we've seen in Australia over the last week?
3: Oh, Zach, I think I'm not alone when I say right now, I feel a great sense of overwhelm and sadness. It feels like most days we're waking up to another tragedy. And, you know, alongside every single statistic and news story, there is a person or family whose life has been turned upside down. So awareness has never been higher, as we are all seeing, but we continue to see women and children losing their lives. And thousands more, Zach, are living with violence behind closed doors.
0: I think a lot of people are asking, why are these tragedies continuing to occur? Do you have any ideas there?
3: Yeah, I definitely, you know, Zach, I think this is such a challenging a topic. You know, domestic and family violence remains one of Australia's most significant social issues. Specialist services, they are under enormous pressure. Housing scarce, cost of living is making it much harder for people to leave safely. And at the same time, I think it's really important that we keep our focus on accountability, all of us, you know, because at the end of the day, violence ends when people who choose to use violence stop using violence. And yes, that might sound simplified, but, you know, and we know that there are many factors, Zach, that can influence behavior, but responsibility always sits with the person using violence. So I think what we just all need to keep our eyes on is supporting families and friends in our community and keeping our eyes on what's happening and leaning in where we need to.
0: There's been a focus of our response to domestic and family violence on early intervention for young boys and men and education in schools. How successful has that been, in your opinion?
3: Yeah, look, I think, Zach, when we're talking about ongoing investment and particularly in prevention, there is also the other elements, right? So frontline support and recovery services. We can't just focus on one area. We do need to focus on, it's not an either or, we need to focus on all three. We understand that, you know, we need to focus on young men and the men that we raise. And it means helping children and young people develop that emotional literacy, healthy relationships, respect, connection, help-seeking behaviours. It also means supporting parents. And that is underpinning a lot of the work that's happening in community. So, yeah, I think what's so important for all of us, we all feel quite helpless, Zach. I think if I speak on behalf of so many people, we all do. We turn on the news, we're feeling really overwhelmed and helpless, I think, you know. But there is something that we can all do every single day, and it is, what role are we all playing? We need to model healthy relationships at home. That is where things change. Children are learning from what? Not from what we tell them, but from what we are showing them.
0: You mentioned that getting that balance right. Do you think we have it right at the moment? Or would you think that a certain area needs more investment?
3: Oh, Zach, I think when we're talking about funding, as I mentioned just before, it's critical, right? It's not an either or. We need to have really invested funding across all of those elements. Funding's far more than keeping organisations operating and operating and services functioning out there. It's making sure that when, you know, someone right at the end, when someone's making that difficult decision to leave, there's somewhere for them to go. And as well, at the same time, we're talking about, you know, we're talking about intervention, prevention at that crisis and what happens next. We know with women and children, they face enormous barriers when having to leave a violent relationship. And we know that economic stability plays a huge role in that. Access to housing, so many barriers. And that's where Rise Up comes in the work that we do.
0: We're talking to Nicole Edwards, the founder and CEO of Rise Up Australia on 612 ABC Brisbane and Queensland. Nicole, you mentioned the work that Rise Up do. Can you tell us a little bit about this organisation?
3: Yeah, Zach. So this year marks

0: our 11th year of operations, and that is, I guess it's as devastating, Zach, and comforting all at the same time, because I really wish we didn't need to do the work that we do, but sadly the demand for our service is increasing and not decreasing. So at Rise Up, we are a national organisation. We work along specialist domestic and family violence services right across Australia, and we provide a practical support. So we've carved out a very critical response that is needed in that next stage. So we're helping individuals and families move forward with that stability. We're most well known for our homes program, Zach. We go in and furnish homes, providing all those essential items, school uniforms, health and well-being supports. We know, as I said before, that economic security is one of those biggest factors, and especially for that stability, for what happens next. And, you know, Zach, for most of us, a bed, a dining table, those everyday items, we don't really give them a second thought, right? But when you're left with almost nothing, those things become so much more than possessions. They almost anchor the family to stability at a time when things can feel incredibly overwhelming. So it's we're heading towards furnishing our 4,000th home, Zach. So we are increasingly busy, which is so devastating, but you know, we're very grateful to be able to do the work that we do. We have a large team of about 2,000 volunteers across Australia. And, you know, I talk about this overwhelm that we're feeling as a community. I sort of sit between both groups, right? I sit between community, and I also sit, you know, very tightly within the sector response. And you know, what is happening from a community perspective is people need to know what to do and how they can get involved. You know, there's so many things. I really encourage people to get involved with organizations like Rise Up. It helps you feel a part of a solution. There's so many things out of our control. We can't control the violence that is being used by people out there, perpetrators of domestic and family violence. We can't control how police respond or where government chooses to put their money. But what we can control, Zach, is in our own little microcosm. So what does that look like? And, you know, by leaning in, we can sort of start driving some different changes, I think.
1: Definitely. And you mentioned where government spends their money there. One of the reasons why this has been in the news this week is because it's been reported that the state government has cut $40 million in funding for domestic and family violence services. Minister Amanda Cam has argued that the funding was for initiatives that have now been delivered and that the current government's focus is on cracking down on perpetrators.
0: Yeah.
1: What do you say to that?
0: Zach, you know, in this line of work, we often talk about the importance of centering the voices and lived experiences of victim survivors. And when it comes to funding and the distribution of funding, I think it's equally important to center the voices and experiences of those tasked at the front line, because this is their wheelhouse. They are working with those experiencing violence every day. They know where the system is working, where they are at capacity, and they know where they need more infrastructure and support. And it's important that the government wrap around services, all services across the continuum, hear them and create a stable foundation for them to do the work, which is critical. Funding and the loss of it, Zach, it always creates a great sense of instability and stress upon these, you know, these really incredible services that are doing really hard things in a very, very hard landscape. So I guess my point of view there, Zach, is we have to listen to what's happening at the front line and do the very best. And as long as we're not removing it altogether, that's what I'd be interested in, you know.
1: Nicole Edwards is the founder and CEO of Rise Up Australia. Nicole, thank you so much for your time.
0: Thanks, Zach. And thank you to everyone who's listening. And for anyone who is experiencing violence, please know that there is help available. Equally so, if you are using violence, reach out and get some supports and change behaviours.
1: That's right. If you or someone affected by domestic or family violence, help is available. 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

fall at your feet on 612 ABC Brisbane and Queensland. How's your arvo going? Thanks so much for tuning in. We're talking about social clubs. Are you a part of a club? I'd love to hear about it. You might not identify it as a social club, but, you know, we have a pretty broad definition here. Something you go to every week or every month where you get together around a shared experience. I'd love to know what club you have. Maybe you don't even have a name for it. Give us a text on 0467 922 612, or you can call 1300 222 612. I was at Caloundra recently on a short little holiday. I discovered, well, actually I knew they existed because I think my great uncle was a part of it decades ago, but they have the Stunned Mullets. This is a group that meet every morning to go body surfing. They've been there for years. I found myself smack bang in the middle of them, not necessarily planned. I just wanted to go body surfing at the same time, and there was only one place you could do it. So I was in the middle of this club, and it looked like it was such a great time meeting there every morning, rain, hail, or shine, whether it was Easter, Christmas, or a random Wednesday in July. They all go body surfing every morning, and there's something about knowing that the same people are going to be at this place every day. It's a certain way of starting your day, isn't it? Both with social connection, but in this instance also connection to nature, also exercise. I just thought that was such a good way to start the day. I had a great time. They were very welcoming.

0: A lot of questions my way. I will admit the questions dried up pretty quickly when I said I was from Brisbane and not from the local coast area. But after 25 years of surfing, I have found occasionally that is the way. And that's okay. I understand. I respect it. What club are you a part of? 0467-922-612. Or you can call 1-300-222-612. We've got this text here. Hey, Zach, I'm so pleased to be a member of the Brisbane Front Runners and Walkers, which is a group of gay, lesbian, queer, and allies, fitness enthusiasts who meet twice a week to walk, run, and enjoy a meal and drink together afterwards. I'm also so pleased to hear that a group outrun has also begun on the Gold Coast. Cheers from Casey. That's excellent. And what I like about that, and this is what I think is so great about these clubs, is that you can go along and do something else. It's not putting pressure on having to have a conversation. You can go and do an activity and there's no awkward silences because you're either, you know, walking, running, body surfing, or maybe doing craft or cards or something else. We have David, who's given us a call from Ipswich. What club are you a part of, David?
1: Yes, g'day. I'm part of what we call Speakeasy. It's a self-help group for stutterers.
0: Oh, okay. I'm hearing about this for the first time, David. How does it work?
1: Are you really? Yeah. Oh, wow. Okay. The very short potted history is that in the early 80s, a professor in Sydney came up with this technique called smooth speech, and many people like myself said, wow, this is fantastic. We did a 1, 2, or 3 week course. I did mine at the Mater Hospital, but others went to Royal or in Sydney, different places. And although my stutter is in the background of my life, if I use what I've learned, a bit of relaxation, calmness, those sort of things, I very seldom stutter. But having said that, there are new people who are younger, and some have what I call severe stutters. So we meet every fortnight on Zoom to discuss it and to have practice. And if there's anybody who's got any questions, we're on Speakeasy Australia on the web. And in the end of July 30th, we go up to Mount Alford to a convention centre for our annual retreat. And this year, it's our 20th anniversary of going there.
0: Wow, that's so great, David. And obviously, it sounds like you're doing great work for people who have stutters, but have you also found friendships through this group? Are these relationships you've had for a long time now?
1: Yes, for sure. I don't think I'm pleased I have a stutter because I met you. But yes, there is many people who are caring, and those who have achieved reasonable fluency or better, like some people are like professionals in lawyer, that sort of stuff, doctors, but some still find it hard to maintain fluency.
0: Thank you so much, David. I really appreciate hearing about that. Thanks for your call.
1: Can I have you one last quick thing?
0: Yeah.
1: If anybody's hearing this and they're all curious, I've also created a YouTube channel called Stutter Tube Australia, which has people's stories and advice and techniques and some fun on there too.
0: That's great, David. Thanks for sharing.
1: You're welcome.
0: Hope you have a great day. I'd love to hear about your club. You can text 0467-922-612 or give us a call. 1-300-222-612.
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0: It's time for our 2:30 news whip on 612 ABC Brisbane and Queensland. It's just gone 2:32, so let's go have a look at what's making news on the major mastheads around the country. We'll start with ABC Online. The headline, Iran War Live. US resumes strikes on southern Iran as naval blockade takes effect. The U.S. Central Command said earlier today there are more than 20 U.S. Navy warships and hundreds of aircraft in operation in the Middle East to enforce the blockade. On the AFR, the headline, ASX rises, BHP's best day since April. A Australian equities rose on Wednesday after BHP advanced the most in almost 4 months, offsetting broad losses elsewhere as oil extended gains after the US resumed its blockade on Iranian shipping in the Strait of Hormuz. On the Australian, National Cabinet to meet on AI ahead of new laws early next year, says PM. Anthony Albanese has delivered a landmark address on AI, promising to legislate a set of Australian standards, including safeguards for housing from data centres, copyright protections, and user pay principles. On The Guardian, Liberals re-examine gender quota in slew of proposals to make party fit-for-purpose political machine. Angus Taylor has stated his opposition, but discussion papers authors warn, if we want a different outcome, we need to prepare to do things differently. On the Courier Mail, Queensland's worst behaved high school students ranked. Exclusive analysis of disciplinary data for every Queensland high school has revealed the state's worst behaved students. On the Brisbane Times, the headline, terrified TMR official didn't want to be targeted over aggressive CFMEU meeting. The department official says she was sworn at during the very tense meeting with former union leader Jade Ingram and Michael Ravbar. And finally, the Toowoomba Chronicle, ridiculous DV funding row engulfs government after woman's death. Yana Armstrong's grieving family has demanded more action on domestic violence as Queensland's treasurer disputes $40 million in reported funding cuts as scaremongering. And that is our 2:30 Newsweb. Coming up, we're going to hear about the best pie in the country. Did you know that competition is happening at the moment? I love these types of competitions. I can't get enough of them. I like the World Cup. Yeah, sure. Let's find out who the best soccer team in the world is. But these smaller ones, that's what I'm really interested in. We'll get that on the radio very soon. Let's go to Natalie Imbruglia first, Upside Down on 612 ABC Brisbane in Queensland.

Natalie and Brulia upside down on 612 ABC Brisbane and Queensland. It is 20-3. My name's Zach Mander. Thanks for tuning in. I want to know what song you want to hear before 3 o'clock in the People's Pick. You have two choices. This one from the Counting Crows, 1993's Mr. Jones. If you want to hear this one, text 0467 922 612. I'm on my way from misery to happiness to be. Or maybe it's this one, I'm on my way, The Proclaimers. This was 1988 from their album Sunshine.

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0: It is Zach Mander filling in for Kat Feeney. She'll be back on your radio from Monday. We have been talking about social clubs this afternoon. Are they the cure for the loneliness epidemic? We've heard from all different ones, from things around nature, craft, exercise. 612 ABC Mornings producer Caitlin Sheehan joins us now. Caitlin, you have firsthand experience with a social club that's a little different to those ones.
2: A little bit different, yeah. So my husband and my dad both do sprint racing, car racing. They race my dad's vintage Gemini. And they basically, it's four races a year. We're out at Warwick, out at the race course out there, Morgan Park. And it's four weekends a year, we all go, we load up the cars, we camp. So one of us will take a caravan, someone will take a swag. And even in the freezing this time of year, we'll freeze our butts off in Warwick and go to the racing. And it's a whole weekend of races. And it's just become like, it's a really beautiful community that's been built there. We go, when we first sort of started, didn't really know anyone. We're just going to be a part of the racing. But then you start to meet people and you create this little community. And it became like a really lovely family, like thing to look forward to throughout the year when we had a weekend in Warwick. And eventually when my son came along, we have so many photos of him as a baby.
0: Yeah.
2: With like a pit crew. He has his little headphones for his ears, so don't get hurt by the big loud sounds of the cars, and he would, walk around and get exposed to it. But like, I've grown up in motor racing. It's in my family. My dad's done racing for a long time. When I was younger, I was in the Holden Sporting Car Club, and I used to do motor karnas from age 12. So I really love the motorsport community when there's lots of really awesome grassroots motorsport clubs out there where even if you don't have the flashiest of cars, there are many different avenues and ways for people to access motorsport, try it out. You don't need to have something specific like a motor karna. You can do it. I used to do it in, my dad has a specially built car, but people used to do it in like little, hatchbacks and everything. It doesn't need to be anything fancy. It's just the experience and
0: And it sounds like it's multi-generational too. What, you've got three generations involved?
2: Yes, very much. So it used to be four, like my Poppy, he did Speedway. He used to do Speedway at the Ecker. So it's all kind of filtered down through the petrol and the smell of burning tyres is in my veins. But my husband, he was never part of it. He liked motorsport growing up.
0: Well, I was going to ask that because it was you said your father and you've been involved, but now your husband's involved. Did you meet through it or did you bring him into it?
2: No, it was just a coincidence. I remember when we first met and we were talking about your likes and dislikes. And it's like, oh, I like car racing. He's like, why? And I explained, and he'd grown up going to the supercars with his dad. His dad's very into F1. So he liked cars and he liked doing them up and tinkering. And he was, he used to do car sound competitions actually.
0: What's a car sound competition? So
2: remember back in the day when, you used to have a subwoofer and everything in the back of your car. Yeah. So he would enter competitions and do them up to make them as loud as possible. That's and win trophies.
0: That's a lot better than what I thought it was. My first instinct, because I lived with a mechanic for a while. We were very young. We were like 18. And prided himself on being able to produce different car sounds with his mouth. He'd be like, oh, well, this is like a,

0: an Evo or something like that. And you do the blow off valve and changing gears and things.
1: Of course.
0: And I thought it was maybe a competition like that, which maybe might have turned you off your husband. I don't know.
1: I mean, that's quite impressive, but no, this was very much about how loud you could make your car. But yeah, and then when we started just going and watching my dad initially, he's like, come along for a weekend, we'll go check it out. So we went just to have like a family weekend and watch dad race. And my husband kind of got the feel for it, and Dan actually let him drive the car, which was quite impressive considering we weren't married yet at the time. And it's like, well, you know, you can give it a go, and ended up giving him a run for his money in the end. Like there was basically like a 1-2 in their category for a while. He was doing quite well, and yeah, really loved it and really just embraced it and got into it. So it's become a real family
0: affair. What a moment of being welcomed into the family, racing the father-in-law.
1: Yeah.
0: I mean, that has to be nerve-wracking.
1: No, I love it.
0: No, but your husband, was he nervous?
1: I think so.
0: Driving your dad's car?
1: Yes, yeah, very that. I do like how I used to fight because my husband likes Japanese cars. He has two
0: different worlds.
1: Very much.
0: Montagues and the Capulets.
1: Very much. He has two vintage Corollas that are currently in pieces in several different sheds that will one day be built into a lovely race car. But my dad has Gemini, but the engine in it is an engine that was also used in Toyota. So that's how he marries the two, going, it's fine. I'm technically racing a Toyota, even though it's a Holden.
0: There was a lot of that, wasn't there, back in the day? They're like, oh, well, that year was actually this engine. It was made by someone else. I was always told that with my 1985 VK Commodore. That was made in Australia, but then the one before the VL, they go, oh, well, that's a Nissan engine. I was like, you've lost me, mate. I can't keep up with this.
1: Yes, and very much that Holden versus Ford, like we were a Holden family, which is, speaking of the Montagues and the Capulets, my husband's Ford family.
0: Oh.
1: So that was very interesting coming into the fold of like, oh, no, we do not cheer for Ford. No, thank you.
0: Caitlin Sheehan, producer on 612 ABC Mornings, thank you so much for sharing with us about your car club, social club.
1: Anytime.
0: If you have a club, I'd love to hear about it. 0467 922 612, or you can call 1300 222 612. Maybe it's not an official club. Caitlin's was just one that they kind of got together without a name or anything. They don't meet in a hall, but they do it regularly. They have met people through it. Or maybe it is something that's official. You've got a Facebook page. Let me know. We got a text here. My husband is a member of the International Men's Book Club called Tough Guy Book Club. He's met a lot of great people. Apparently, I'm hearing about this now, the Tough Guy Book Club was founded in 2012. It's a network of men's book clubs in local pubs. They're about reading books and rowdy conversations. Our club is about putting real decent conversations back in the pub. That's a cool idea. The Tough Guy Book Club. 612 ABC Brisbane and Queensland. I feel like this is kind of similar to that. It's not that much of a stretch. It's the competition that awards Baker's ultimate bragging rights and leaves others, wait for it, eating humble pie. Australia's best pie and pasty competition is held annually on the Gold Coast and features entries from close to 400 bakeries. But what does it take to make a pastry that raises the eyebrows of a nation of hardened pie eaters? ABC Gold Coast Nicole Dwyer went to find out.
2: If you're into pies, then Australia's a pretty good place to be. I mean, they're everywhere. But of all those little pastry parcels with their countless fillings right around the country, which is the best? That's the concern of Australia's best pie and pasty competition, a delicious annual battle involving 370 bakeries from around the nation.
3: So it can be a chicken pie, it could be, like several years ago it was a mushroom pie. A gentleman in Victoria did three types of Australian mushrooms with a beautiful bechamel sauce and some slices of truffle through it. So while people go, oh my God, you know, it wasn't a meat pie, it doesn't have to be a meat pie.
2: That's Tony Smith, CEO of host organisation, the Baking Association of Australia.
3: When they submit their entries, it's three pies for every category or entry they put in. The third pie is put aside in the cool room and tagged with a number in case we need an opinion. Two pies go up on the table, one cold, one hot. They can see a lot more when they cut a cold pie. They can see how the pastry's been baked, etc., inside, whether it's raw, and the hot pie comes out for tasting. Then, if that bakery gets a goal,

0: that third pie comes out on the day like today, the final day. All the gold winners' third pies go up for judging, and it's from that they formulate Australia's best pie.
1: Stuart Letters, the head judge, and he outlines just how much there is to weigh up. There's how the pie looks, for instance.
2: Because a lot of customers look at that appearance to buy it. So if it's a cheese and bacon pies, you want meat, cheese and bacon. Mushroom pie, you want plenty of mushrooms in it.
1: Then there's the mouthfeel.
2: A lot of mouthfeel gets pulled up because they over-stabilise the filling, so it actually gets a little bit claggy in your mouth, or they drop out. You know, they're just so wet that they just fall out. And a lot of tradies that buy a pie, they like to eat it whilst they're driving, even though they most probably shouldn't, but they say they want it to stay together.
1: And let's not forget the actual pastry.
2: Pastry's the box it comes in, you know, so it's one, it's got to stay together. Two, it's got to be nice and edible, have a nice flavour about it, and not fall apart.
1: Naturally, it also has to, you know, taste good. As for the kind of pies under scrutiny, well, these days it's a veritable rainbow of flavours, from the cheesy and spicy.
2: Cheese and jalapeno are very common.
1: To the aromatic and fancy.
2: Butter chickens, some seafood mornay pies, scallop pies.
1: To those featuring your native mammals and reptiles.
2: There was a crocodile pie. Usually you get the odd kangaroo. They really broaden the horizon as far as variety when they start looking for a gourmet pie.
1: And for the baker who takes the gong in a nation of die-hard pie eaters, it's no small thing.
2: It can multiply your sales, you know, three or four times if you use it properly. The BAA goes round to the winners and does a, I suppose, a prize-giving and ceremony, yeah. Then obviously get TV and all that sort of thing and social media and just absolutely plaster it over, and because people like shopping with winners.
3: That is Tony Smith, the CEO of the Baking Association of Australia, ending that delicious report from Nicole Dyer on 612 ABC Brisbane and Queensland. We are talking about clubs. Do you have one, whether it's official or unofficial? And could they be the answer to the loneliness epidemic? You can text 0467 922 612 or give us a call, 1300 222 612. James is in New Farm. You're a part of a club, James. Can you tell us about it?
4: Yeah, actually a spectator. So we bumped in it by accident at the Brunswick Hotel in New Farm there, or the Valley. And this club's been going for 20-something years, and it's just a bunch of musicians who turn up ad hocly. So there could be a bass player there, a guitar, a violin, a piccolo or whatever, and it's just really an eclectic group, and they just play these folk songs or really play anything at all, and they're very, very welcoming. So anyone is interested in playing along, and they just ad hocly play the next song. It's really quite amazing to watch there.
3: So they're all improvising, James. They're not playing off a set list.
4: No set list. It's just, you know, one person kicks off with a few bars and everyone follows them on, and the next person. It's quite amazing to watch.
3: And you just stumbled into this. Do you go back ever to watch?
4: I hadn't drunk that much. I wasn't stumbling that much.
3: Well, you came across it, let me say, unexpectedly.
4: Yeah, no, we're just there, and we said what's going on, and one of the people from the band, one of the musicians, come up and they explain to it, and they encourage you to bring something down, and so yeah, it's quite. And so we try and get there a lot of Saturday afternoons. Now it's a great way to spend a Saturday afternoon, and there's some young kids there as well, so it's quite amazing.
3: Have you ever attempted just to bring down a triangle or something? Join the band.
4: I bought a guitar. I bought my son a guitar, and then I bought a guitar, and we both went for lessons. And after a few lessons, the teacher suggested that maybe we don't do lessons together. That, you know.
3: Okay, you're more comfortable in the crowd now.
4: Yeah, I'm very good at the crowd, and very good at the bar. So that's the only bars I play. So,
3: hey James, thanks so much for your call.
4: No worries, mate.
3: That is a club in the Valley where musicians show up and just improvise music. That's interesting. Here's a text we've got on 0467 922 612. I'm on my way to Assor tonight. I'm not sure if I'm meant to pronounce that or read out the letters. ASAW, apparently. Alternate Sports on Alternate Wednesdays. This sounds like someone's personal club. We meet once a month on a Wednesday with a host, one member of the group, who organises a competitive event, event that must have a winner with no double-ups in events ever allowed. Wow. That you must run out pretty quick. As you can imagine, traditional sports were exhausted a long time ago, so we'll all get creative. Mario Kart using city cycles has been a past favorite. Wow, that sounds... Well, I guess like if you have a group of 10 people and it's only once a month, you're probably only organizing one a year, so you have a long time to think of an activity. But you'd be pretty annoyed if you're planning an activity and then suddenly you showed up one Wednesday night and someone had already picked you. It's back to the drawing board. I got to get more creative. I really like these little clubs, though. You know, ones that are just in a group of friends. It always is fun once it crosses the threshold to giving it a name. ASAW, Alternate Sports on Alternate Wednesdays. I love it. Hey, we've been asking you for your people's pick. And we have just got the results in. Your choices this afternoon have been out of Mr. Jones by the Casting Crows. I will let you know that has missed out. And what has won is the Proclaimers, I'm On My Way. So here it is as your people's pick to take us up to 3 o'clock on 612 ABC Brisbane and Queensland. As we go 2:55, here's the Proclaimers, I'm On My Way.

good afternoon. Caitlin Sorey with you for Southern Queensland Drive. Nuclear power is one of those hot button issues that pop up every now and again, but some CSIRO scientists, have crunched the numbers and put the idea to bed. We're going to find out what our future energy mix should look like just after the 3 o'clock news. And Toowoomba Regional Council is on the hunt for a new tourist attraction, something to attract people to the area. What do you reckon it should be? Should it be a big Lamington, a big flower pot? I'd love to hear your suggestions. Give us a call 1300 903 222 or text 0487 993 222. And it is peak summer right now in Europe. So if you want to avoid the crowds, Michael Turtle will be along with some travel tips for some stunning second city options in Europe. After four, microplastics have been linked with heart attacks. We're going to dive into the latest science on what microplastics could be doing to our health. Also today, the Prime Minister announced a new department, the Department of AI. What would this mean for the future of AI in this country and the incredible amount of data centres being proposed and copyright protections for artists? AI companies are eyeing off Australia, so what are the government's plans? We're going to dig into that. And after five, we're talking about domestic violence prevention funding. The opposition says there's been a cut. State government says no. So what is going on? And Dr. Daryl Sparks will be along with some great suggestions of things to watch. As always, we love your calls and texts. 0483 993 222 is the number to get involved. It's coming up to the 3 o'clock news. I'll see you after that.

0: ABC News, good afternoon. I'm Michael Bausch. The director of a helicopter company has denied putting profit over safety at an inquest into a deadly mid-air crash on the Gold Coast more than 3 years ago. Talissa Saganto reports.
1: Four people were killed when two Joyflight helicopters collided over the Broadwater in January 2023. An inquest has already heard that at the time of the crash, the chief pilot who died had told family he was stressed due to new aircraft being brought into service. Today, the director of Surfers Paradise Helicopters, formerly known as SeaWorld Helicopters, John Orr Campbell, took the witness stand. He told the coroner the pilot never expressed concern to him and denied the introduction of the new fleet, which were involved in the crash, was rushed. He said the decision to purchase them was to improve customer experience and it would take some time before they would become profitable. The inquest continues.
0: A high-ranking bureaucrat has told Queensland's CFMEU inquiry she feared being targeted by union officials during negotiations over a controversial construction policy. Details from Kira Jones.
2: The probe is exploring allegations the CFMEU had a central role in the implementation of the former Labor government's now scrapped Best Practices Industry Conditions Policy, which included a raft of construction sector perks for major state projects. Transport and Main Roads Chief Procurement Officer Deanne Hawkswood has told the inquiry departmental concerns about productivity and costs were ignored by former ministers. She also detailed an aggressive 2020 meeting with ousted CFMEU leaders Michael Ravbar and Jade Ingham about the framework.
3: I was scared. I didn't want to be targeted by them.
2: The inquiry has previously heard the policy helped the union gain control of civil construction sites.
0: A Queensland magistrate has granted conditional bail to a schoolboy charged over a stabbing at the Islamic College of Brisbane. Joshua McIntosh reports.
4: The alleged attack happened at the Karawatha campus shortly before midday yesterday. A 17-year-old boy was stabbed multiple times with a small kitchen knife, and a 16-year-old fellow student was later arrested. Police prosecutor Shane Stevenson told the Richlands Children's Court initial inquiries indicate the clash was prompted by a disparaging video posted online. Magistrate Mark Howden granted bail with strict conditions, noting the charges were extremely serious. The case was adjourned until September.
0: A 30-year-old man's been charged over a fatal crash on the Sunshine Coast 2 months ago. The accident happened on Gympie Woologa Road in Widgie on May 15. It claimed the life of a 31-year-old man who was a passenger in the vehicle. The driver's facing one count of manslaughter and being over the legal alcohol limit. The federal government will introduce mandatory AI regulations to ensure next-generation data centres don't drive up electricity prices for ordinary households. The Prime Minister will present the landmark infrastructure guidelines to state and territory leaders at next month's National Cabinet meeting. In a speech at the University of Sydney, Anthony Albanese confirmed the laws will legally bind major tech firms to underwrite their own power grid connections.
5: We'll create a legal obligation for the next generation of large-scale data centres to underwrite new power supply, to pay their full share of grid connection so no costs are passed on to homes or businesses.
0: In the NRL, the Broncos coach is remaining defiant as the reigning premiers prepare for tomorrow night's season-defining showdown against the Panthers. Brisbane is 14th on the ladder and face a monumental task to salvage their fading finals hopes over the final eight rounds. Michael Maguire says the return of key players, including Adam Reynolds and Pat Carrigan, will help.
6: I can't really remember the last time we've actually had them all together. It was a while ago. But, you know, that's the journey of a season. And whatever you face, you have to. And I think the players have put themselves in really good shape now to be able to have red or crack at what's ahead of us. And, you know, if they play to what we know we're capable of, well, they're going to be a real handful.
0: Queensland's weather, isolated showers tomorrow in the southeast, tending widespread about the coast. Generally fine elsewhere, Brisbane, showers 11 to 21, Ipswich 5 to 21, and the Gold and Sunshine Coast both 11 to 20. Showers about the southeast on Friday, Saturday and Sunday. On Moreton Bay, southerly winds reaching 25 knots, seas around 1.5 metres. 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
8: Good afternoon, Caitlin Sori with you for Southern Queensland Drive. A new report from the CSIRO has officially put the nuclear energy debate to bed for Australia. It looked at the cost of all forms of energy going into the future and we'll be breaking down what it said very soon. And we'll be looking at why data centres may have made battery power more viable than natural gas. Also, we're going to be talking about tourist draw cards. Toowoomba is looking for suggestions. So what should Toowoomba do to attract tourists? Do they need a big thing? What are some of the most fun and bizarre things that have brought you to a town? Give us a call 1300 903 222 or text 0487 993 222. First, the temperatures. It's 12 degrees in Applethorpe. It's 15 in Toowoomba, Warwick and Gundawindi. St George, Dolby and Kingaroy are all on 17. Rome is on 18. Gympie's on 19. Beerburrum, Harvey Bay, Maryborough and Gaindar are all on 20. Tewantin, Maroochydore and Nambour are on 21. And Bundaberg is sitting on 22 degrees. Comedy, music and tricky clues.
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8: New Fix and Specs. I'm crying. Streaming now on ABC iView. I'm sure we've all been waiting for prices to become more manageable. Cost of living has been a major topic for what feels like too long, and it's led to many people and political groups to make claims on how to reduce costs. One of the major claims is the path to net zero is making our energy prices soar. Now, the people at CSIRO have crunched the numbers and found just the opposite in the latest Gen Cost report, the leading annual economic report that estimates the cost of building new electricity generation, storage, and hydrogen production in Australia up to 2050. Tim Buckley is the founder and director of Climate Energy Finance, and he's here to help us understand this report. Good afternoon, Tim.
10: Good afternoon, Caitlin.
8: What's the biggest takeaway you saw from this report?
10: I think it is probably the number one takeaway is the reminder to everyone that renewable energy, solar and onshore wind, is the lowest cost path for Australia to decarbonise and sustainably rebuild our electricity system. And that has to be firm with batteries, with pumped hydro storage, interstate grid transmission, gas peakers, etc. But it's a reminder to everyone that according to the CSIRO, the least cost path forward for Australia is to invest in wind and solar generation firm by batteries.
8: Yeah, so for people who are like kind of going, well, I think this net path zero might be the reason why things are costing so much, this report kind of flat out refutes that.
10: It does, and it comes at a time where as of the 1st of July 2026, the default market offer for Southeast Queensland has dropped by around 7%. In nominal terms, so that's probably 10-12% in real terms because of increased penetration across Queensland and across Australia in terms of the deployment of renewable energies and batteries. And I highlight that the default market offer doesn't apply to everyone, but it is the base level that the regulator is saying for electricity prices. So in the middle of a yet another war in the Middle East, so I'm talking about the Iran war that America instigated in February, we're seeing hyperinflation of fossil fuel prices globally, and yet Australia, as of the 1st of July, is seeing retail electricity prices declining. In Queensland, by down 7%. In my state of Sydney, New South Wales, we're down 10%. And small businesses are seeing even bigger decreases. So that's not for everyone. And certainly the CSIRO report today highlights that's not going to be an ongoing trend. We're not going to see massive rampant cost reductions. But it is worth bearing in mind at a time when everyone is seeing a massive cost of living pressure and we're seeing rising inflation, rising interest rates and rising cost of living, we are seeing some relief in terms of the electricity prices. And that to me is the key takeaway, that investing in a sustainable future for Australia isn't costing us more. It's actually delivering lower prices for everyone. And we're also seeing electrification of our vehicle fleet. And again, that's reducing our dependence on really expensive imported diesel and petrol. So there is cost of living relief coming. It's not going to be absolutely locked in, and there will be volatility on the way. But it's important, as you said, to remember solar, onshore wind, batteries are the least cost source of energy for Australia. We've got to deploy them ahead of closures of end-of-life coal plants. We've got to do it systematically. We've got to do it orderly. It's not going to happen overnight, but there is some relief on the horizon for everyone in Australia, industry and consumers alike.
8: One thing that came up during the last federal election was nuclear. What did the report have to say about nuclear power as a form of power that is viable or not viable in Australia?
10: Yeah, the key point you made is in Australia, and that's what this report's about. It takes the global trends and then applies it to Australia. And so I study India, China. I was up in China 2-3 weeks ago, and China is building more nuclear than any other nation in the world. But for every nuclear plant they're building 100 solar plants and 50 wind plants and 100 battery plants. So at the end of the day, they're applying all of the above, but it's China. They're a planned economy. They're not a democracy, and they don't have to worry about social license to operate. What this report shows is that in the Australian context, given the lack of supply chains, the lack of labour force skills to actually build nuclear, the cost of nuclear in Australia is the single most expensive source of new generation, new energy sources for Australia. We just simply don't have the skill set, the supply chain, the knowledge, the learning by doing to do nuclear. And the first plant will take us probably 10 years to build and cost us an absolute arm and a leg. It'll have to have massive government subsidies, and we'd be waiting for 1 to 2 decades before it's actually operationalized. And we've seen in Australia, major mega infrastructure projects in Australia invariably have cost blowouts, timetable blowouts. And that's what CSIRO has modeled here. We know how to deploy solar. We know how to deploy onshore wind. We know how to deploy batteries. We know how to do gas peakers. They're the least cost source for everyone. Nuclear. Works in some countries, particularly countries not blessed with the best wind and solar in the world, like Australia. But in the Australian context, I agree with the CSIRO analysis. Nuclear is just simply too slow and too expensive to be really a viable option for Australia on a 5-10 year view. Sure, 2050 might be relevant. SMRs might be relevant. Let's let some other country commercialise them, prove them up, and then we can talk about it rather than wasting time talking about it now, knowing there's no SMRs in operation anywhere in the world, and they're not even under construction.
8: I mean, one of the big questions that comes up when you talk about renewable energy sources is that, like, what happens when the sun's not shining, the wind's not blowing?

0: how do we manage peak energy demand times when we don't have necessarily renewables working at those times? What came out of this report as the solution for that?
1: Caitlin, that's really important. And the CSIRO does separate out different types of technologies. They talk about variable technologies, solar and wind. They talk about bulk energy technologies, and then they talk about peaking technologies. We need to match wind and solar with peaking technologies. And so the CSIRO models that very separately. The least cost source of generation in Australia is solar, without any doubt. Onshore wind, number two, without any doubt. Then gas, then coal, sorry, if you ignore the pollution costs of carbon. But for peaking power, to your point, the report highlights we need a huge amount more investment in batteries. We do need interstate and intrastate grid transmission to firm it up, because it's when it's not windy in Queensland, it will be windy in South Australia. We need pumped hydro storage. Again, we have to recognise mega pumped hydro storage projects will cost an arm and a leg and take a decade to build. So let's maybe do smaller pumped hydro storage. We do need gas peakers, because obviously when the batteries have a limit to how long they can last for, they have to be recharged during the day when it's sunny. You run them out at night, you need something to firm it up. Or if you have a wind drought, as we did have in Victoria only last week, you need gas peakers. But the AEMO CSIRO report highlights that gas peakers by 2050 are likely to generate just 3-7% of the energy needs of Australia. Renewable energy, wind and solar, will provide 93% of the energy needs of Australia by 2050, and gas will play a very small but really important grid reliability role.
0: Okay, and finally, we've heard a lot about data centres, and I was speaking to an AI scientist today who said that Australia is the second most popular country in the world for data centres to be kind of built. So there's a whole bunch in the pipeline, and we know they can be quite energy intensive. How has the CSIRO modelled like what data centres will do to our energy capacity?
1: Yeah, very topical, particularly today with the Prime Minister's discussion of AI. It's not going away. It's coming really fast. And as you said, Australia is the second largest investment destination in the world behind America for data centres right now. It's really important we get all of the states to follow the rules that have been set out by the federal government just recently to say, if you want to invest in new data centres that are really water intensive and water really power intensive, you've got to bring your own power and your own water solution with you. You can't just feed off everyone else and cause inflationary costs and pressures on everyone else. You've got to bring the solution with you. So data centers have more than enough capital to actually underwrite long-term offtake agreements to underwrite new wind, new solar, new batteries, new pumped hydro storage, new gas peaking, and if they bring a whole lot of new capacity in line, if they operate flexibly, then they can actually enhance the energy system of Australia, they can drive decarbonisation, and they can actually lower the bills for everyone, including themselves, and they can do the same on water. But if it's done badly, we'll all end up paying the price.
0: Interesting. Tim Buckley, thanks so much for helping make sense of this report for us.
1: Thanks, Caitlin.
0: Really appreciate it. That's Tim Buckley. He's the founder and director of Climate Energy Finance. You're listening to ABC Radio Queensland, and we were just talking there about a report that just came out from the CSIRO, crunching the numbers on our energy future up to 2050. Coming up, we are going to be talking about quirky tourist attractions, the big pineapple, the big barramundi, the big gumboot, the list goes on. Why are we so obsessed with putting something big in our regional towns to make them stand out, and where did it all begin? We'll find out more very shortly, but we'd love to hear from you. We're talking about this because Toowoomba is basically holding some meetings to try and figure out what they should do to attract tourists. So We're interested in your thoughts. What should Toowoomba do to bring tourists to the area? What is your favourite big something or the craziest thing you've seen that's actually, you know, taking you out of your way on your road trip to go and check it out? We'd love to hear from you. 1300 903 222. That's 1300 903 222, or text 0487 993 222. We're going to have a listen to a song. We've got Nothing Too Serious by Icehouse, and then we're going to be going down the rabbit hole on weird tourist attractions. That's coming up.

0: Nothing too serious.
1: The big pineapple, the big mango, the big crocodile, the big crab, the list goes on. We love putting something big up to show our town is worth a visit. Well, Toowoomba Regional Council is holding a series of workshops to try and uncover some new tourist attractions to bring people to the area so we could soon have another big dot, dot, dot. Dr. Amy Clark is a Senior Lecturer of History at the University of Sunshine Coast. Good afternoon, Amy.
2: Hi, thanks for having me.
1: Thanks for coming on. And your unofficial title is also Historian of Big Things.
2: Yes, Global Expert and Biggest Person Ever is my title. Yeah,
1: love that. So we have hundreds of big things attracting tourists to towns all over Australia. What do you think Toowoomba could come up with?
2: Oh, so it's a bit of a challenging one because Toowoomba technically already has at least one big thing. It's actually not that big, but it still counts. It's maybe about a meter and a half tall sausage that is known locally as the Sausage King.
1: Wow. I did not know that.
2: Stolen a couple of times. Yeah. So he's a bit of a local icon. And then not far out from Toowoomba, there's the big cow that used to be at Yandina.
1: I was about to say, that was part of my childhood. I wondered where the big cow went. So there you go.
2: Toowoomba's taken it. You know, they put their hands up. I think they had to cut it into a couple of pieces to ship it on the back of a truck to get it up the ranges. And now they've put it all back together again. And, people can go and visit it. That's at the Pioneer Village Museum up there.
1: There you go. I was wondering where that cow went. So I went away for a few years and I came back and it was gone. So I just presumed it was done with, but that's good to know. It lives on.
2: It's an important part of our Queensland heritage, I think. I honestly think that Toowoomba and Ipswich could equally fight it out for the big Lamington. That hasn't been something that's been created, but both towns sort of claim that they are closest to the place where the Lamington was invented.
1: It's funny you suggest this because I actually did a podcast called Cake the Podcast, which dove into this question in episode one, who invented the Lamington? And I think it's a complicated answer,
2: you've got to be careful.
1: It actually might have come out of Brisbane. So I think we all claim it, but it's a bit of a contested history, this one.
2: Yeah, I mean, at least it's slightly more, you know, clear cut than the Pavlova. We can at least, I think, safely claim that the Lamington is Australian and definitely Queensland, a Queensland icon. But yeah, so I would love to see a big Lamington somewhere.
1: Yeah, absolutely. I mean, where did this idea of big things come from? It seems like something we all it was here all along, but it came from somewhere.
2: Yeah. As far as I can tell, it was brought over from America in the 50s and 60s by a couple of Americans, but also a couple of Australians that had been temporarily living in the US. So the big pineapple, for instance, was actually built by an Australian couple that had been working in New York City for some time, actually. One of them had been working for the UN. So they'd done a bit of travel around the States and had come back home to Queensland and thought, you know, we've seen these big things over there. Why don't we try and bring that sort of tradition to Australia. So there's a few people like that that were sort of pioneers in the 50s, 60s, early 70s is when the big pineapple was built. So we sort of stole the idea from the US, but I think we can fairly comfortably claim to be the best at it now. So there's definitely a really obvious Australian sense of humour about big things that just doesn't really pop up. When you look at the American examples, they just don't have that same kind of winky coyness to them that a lot of the Australian ones do.
1: Yeah, what are some of the weirdest big things, you know, popping around the country that you can see on a road trip?
2: There are a lot of very strange ones. Look, the one I often mention because it was really divisive when it was originally proposed and now people love it, is the big Bogan that was built in Nyngan in New South Wales. And Nyngan is on the Bogan River and it's in Bogan Shire. So it sort of made sense for them to pick the Bogan as an icon. But there were lots of people in the local area when it was first proposed, you know, in the 2010s, that said, hey, can we not bring that kind of identity to the town? And there was then a sort of response from everyone that was in favour of it, you know, come on, if you can't laugh at yourself, you know. So they ended up putting it up, and it's become really this massive success for what was otherwise quite a sort of, you know, inland isolated town. Wouldn't say it was on the tourist track. People now go out of their way to drive out there to see the Big Bogan. So to me, that's a real success story. And I think it is because of that humour.
1: Yeah, so you think they work. They actually do work to bring tourists to town.
2: Yeah. I mean, some of them better than others. So there's a town in Queensland out west, Thallon, which also fairly recently, like in the last 10 years, built a really big, beautiful wombat. And it still surprises me to this day that that is not better known as a big thing, because it's just glorious, like a big wombat. Who wouldn't love kind of coming across that? So I think there are some that have not done as well as their creators might have hoped. It is really now all about Instagrammability and about getting press sort of generated around it. So if you've missed that kind of first couple of weeks of it going viral and, you know, people sharing it, then it sort of becomes a bit of a failure. You know, as quickly as you've sort of cut the ribbon on it, it can be overnight that it either is really successful or just flops, and then people quickly forget that it's there. So it really does come down to that X factor of, you know, is it something that people are going to find so weird and strange that they're going to put online? If yes, then it's probably going to be successful.
1: One of the proposals that never actually went ahead was Nick Cave proposed to his local council in his hometown, "I want to build a statue to myself." He wanted himself on a statue, but riding out of town. And the council turned around and said, that's not really the vibe we're going for. But I think if they'd done it, it actually would have drawn tourists to the town.
2: That's it. And it's that sort of self-awareness that really comes with Australian humour of you're in on the joke, you know, you not taking yourself too seriously. I think that's really key, particularly for these smaller towns, other parts of Australia that aren't on the normal tourist track along the coast. You know, you really want to give people a reason to feel curious. And I think, you know, a statue of Nick Cave leaving town, like that would make me want to, you know, make a bit of a detour and come and visit it. Just even things that, you know, I mean, I don't want to be crass, but things, big things or statues or anything like that that could sort of be misconstrued as other things, you know, that sort of slight innuendo, that can also work quite well to generate tourism, because again, it's got that humour to it. So there was a little while back now, there was a part of Melbourne that was thinking about installing the big dim sim. They didn't unfortunately do it. I really wish that they had. But one of the reasons I think they decided not to do it in the end was because there was concerns that people might think it looked like a piece of male genitalia. And that conceivably could actually have been quite successful, even if that wasn't what they had originally intended. So, yeah, I think you have to have a bit of a laugh about these things.
1: Yep, be a bit brave.
2: Yeah.
1: Dr. Amy Clark, thanks so much for your insights this afternoon. I'm sure we're going to get some great suggestions on what people should put around Toowoomba. Appreciate your time.
2: I can't wait. Yeah, no worries at all. Thanks so much.
1: That's Dr. Amy Clark. She's a history lecturer at the University of the Sunshine Coast. And I'd love to hear from you. What should Toowoomba do to bring tourists to the area? Maybe tell us about your favourite big something or the craziest thing you've ever seen. Give us a call, 1300 903 222, or text 0487 993 222. Got a few texts coming in. Margaret has said the big cream can at Mullaney Cheese. So that's a good one. Bruce in Nango says, "I remember the big cow going to Toowoomba. Took a lot to move it." Terrible. Hello, Anita Clark. How are you doing?
3: Hello.
1: What's your favourite big thing?
3: I think the one that shocked me the most, but I didn't know anything about it, was the rocking horse in regional South Australia. Mm. Just driving along, minding my own business, and whoa, yeah. Rocking horse, massive. Where did that pop up from?
1: Yeah. You know what's funny is my sister-in-law from New York, she came to visit for the first time. We showed her some big things and she became obsessed.
3: Oh, yes.
1: She became obsessed. Like that. She was like, oh, we've got to go. Like, she'd be Googling it. She was like, there's one over here. We have to go look.
3: Yeah.
1: It's quite funny.
3: I think when I moved here, I hadn't seen the big pineapple, but I didn't actually go out to see it.
1: Mm.
3: But just one day when I, you know, lived here a couple of months and I was driving past and I was like, oh, yes, big pineapple. I've finally seen it.
1: The big pineapple. tiny.
3: I was very excited.
1: Yeah, yeah, it's pretty fun. What's making news this afternoon?
3: Okay, a disease expert says Queensland birds are still at risk of contracting H5 avian influenza, despite authorities confirming a sickly bird spotted in Noosa has tested negative for the strain. The northern giant petrel recovered from the Sunshine Coast over the weekend caused some concern, with 13 other confirmed cases of bird flu across the country. Griffith University infectious disease ecologist Hamish McCallum says it's only a matter of time before the bird flu spreads further due to water birds flying all over the place. A community candlelight vigil in memory of Toowoomba mother Yana Armstrong will be held on Friday, July the 24th. 48-year-old taxi driver Dharminder Singh has been charged with her murder and with arson after Miss Armstrong's body was found in bushland on Saturday night. Organiser Amanda Dalton says the gathering will honour Yana's memory while surrounding her family, friends and young son with support. The Toowoomba Regional Council has also set up a community support hub at Newtown Park over the next 2 days to support anyone affected by the incident. And in sport, Spain is the first team into the final of the Men's Soccer World Cup after a 2-0 victory over pre-tournament favourite France in their semi-final in Dallas this morning. Spain took the lead through a penalty in the first half before doubling their advantage in the second half. Spain will meet either England or Argentina in the decider.

0: They face off in the second semi-final in Atlanta tomorrow morning, 5 o'clock our time. We'll have more news at 4 o'clock. And Caitlin, are you getting up for that game?
1: Absolutely not.
0: Really?
1: I'm sorry, I don't care about the sports ball. I know this is an unpopular opinion in this office, but
0: I think I probably will get up for it because I have a lot of cousins who live in the UK and they'll be watching it. But I do have a funny story about getting up early in the morning.
1: Oh, yeah, go.
0: If you'd like to hear it.
1: Absolutely.
0: So a few days ago, probably almost a week ago, I had to get up early for a shift here. Mm. So you're very conscious when you have to get up early of the time. Mm. So I went to bed about 9 o'clock and I was just sort of lying reading and I could hear the next door neighbours were drilling.
1: Yes.
0: And I thought, oh, okay, I hope they stopped that. 10 o'clock, still drilling. 12 o'clock, still drilling. Not constant, just every now and then, you know, and then
1: they'd stop. What are you doing?
0: Yeah, I know, then they'd stop. 12 o'clock, I actually went outside in my dressing gown and I was going to go knock on their door and I chickened out. I thought, you know, they probably don't even realise that they're bothering me. They don't realise I have to get up early. Mm. Went back to bed, then I fell asleep. 1:50, drilling is still occurring. I'm thinking, this is ridiculous. Who drills at 1:50 in the morning? 3 o'clock, wakes me up again. Still drilling.
1: Yeah.
0: It's been drilling off and on. It's not like constant. Finally, I get up at 4:30, 5 o'clock and go and the drilling is still occurring and I'm really annoyed by this stage. Mm. And I walk into the shower and my electric toothbrush has fallen into the shower. And it's going boom, boom, boom, boom. I thought it was the neighbours. You don't know how much
1: drilling.
0: An electric toothbrush sounds like someone drilling when you're trying to sleep. But the funny, there's another aspect to this story. A few days later, picked up the toothbrush, put it in the cabinet. A few days later, I wake up again in my slumber and I go, my husband's away at the moment, so luckily he missed all this. I'm like, that bloody drilling starting again. Excuse my language. And I thought it was going to be the toothbrush. The toothbrush was in the cabinet, just sitting there, just going off by itself.
1: I have a haunted toothbrush.
0: I have a possessed toothbrush. I have now chucked it out. So it won't wake me up anymore.
1: So you can get up for the soccer nice and early.
0: You know, I need my toothbrush to set my alarm off, you know.
1: Yes. Yeah, absolutely. Oh, Anita, well, hopefully you get a good sleep tonight.
0: Oh, so thank
1: you. Get up
0: early.
1: Thank you so much. Anita Clark will be back with the news in another hour. And I've got a few texts here about what Toowoomba should do to attract tourists to their part of the world. You can get involved too. 0487 993 222. Rob says, Toowoomba should have put a big RV dump point as it is one of the only places we have visited around Australia with no dump points. Very interesting suggestion, Rob. Love to hear from you. If you got a suggestion, what should Toowoomba do to attract tourists? What do they need to, you know, get people to kind of drive by and go, I'm going to go take a photo with that. Send me a text 0487 993 222 or give me a ring. Don't be shy. 1300 903 222. Very shortly, we're going to check in with Michael Turtle, our travel correspondent. It is peak European summer. He's got some great suggestions of places in Europe to check out that don't have the crowds. We'll chat to him just after this song. This is Budapest in honor of Travel Turtle Time by George Ezra.

0: I'd leave it all.
1: That is Budapest by George Ezra. You're listening to ABC Radio Queensland. Caitlin Zorry driving you home on Southern Queensland Drive this afternoon. And it is peak Europe summer right now. But if you want to avoid the crowds, Michael Turtle, our travel correspondent, is here with some travel tips for stunning second city options. Good afternoon, Michael.
2: Good afternoon, good afternoon. I don't know if Budapest is a second city, Ooh. But I like that you played that as the introduction.
1: Well, I've also found April in Paris by Ella Fitzgerald and Louis Armstrong as our outro. So I've got some themed tunes this afternoon. Michael, what is a second city?
2: Yeah, so look, I thought the reason we could talk about second cities today is because Europe is so busy right now. And, if you go to the main cities, they're crowded, they're expensive. Sometimes they're not really very pleasant experiences. But second cities, it's a bit of a sort of amorphous idea. You can kind of make it mean whatever you want it to mean. But basically it means it's sort of the next tier down. It's not those really crazy crowded cities. It's the other ones. You know, if you were to use an Australian example, Sydney or Melbourne might be the places that most international tourists arrive in. But Brisbane might be an example of a second city. Doesn't mean it's any worse or anything, but it's just not quite as busy. It's not quite as crowded, not quite as expensive. And so if you apply that to Europe, sometimes rather than going to the really big places like Amsterdam and Berlin and Rome and so on, you know, you can just look for those slightly smaller secondary cities and actually have a really authentic cultural experience without the expense and without the crowds.
1: Okay, I love this because, yeah, Europe can be very insane during the summer. So let's start with Amsterdam. If I wanted to go to Amsterdam, what would you swap that one for?
2: Oh my gosh, Amsterdam is so crazy these days. I mean, it's beautiful. The canals are great. But the city that I really love in the Netherlands instead is Rotterdam. So Rotterdam is another major city there, but doesn't get the same kind of tourist attention. It's sort of an old port city. And so a lot of it is based around the water. There's this old cruise ship there called the SS Rotterdam that you can actually stay on. It doesn't move. It's just been converted into a hotel. And you can go and you can have a tour around it if you want. But you can also stay there. It's got this really interesting, I guess you call it like an immigrant side to it, because a lot of the countries that were previously Dutch colonies, people from those countries have ended up settling in Rotterdam more so than Amsterdam. So you get this incredible sort of array of international cuisine throughout Rotterdam. The center of the city was unfortunately bombed really badly during the Second World War. And kind of immediately afterwards, they just created a whole lot of kind of relatively basic temporary housing. I say temporary housing, it lasted for 60 years. But in the last sort of decade or two, they've realized, oh, this isn't going to last forever. So they've been tearing it down and creating a quite impressive collection of modern architecture across the city. So even like the train station is this huge, massive modern architectural marvel that is one of the sights to see. So look, I could go on. I actually really love
1: Rotterdam.
2: But that sounds great.
1: Really
2: interesting compared to Amsterdam.
1: Yeah, because I've popped into Amsterdam, but I've not done a good explore. So this is a great second option to check out. What if we're thinking about Vienna? What would yeah, you

0: What would your alternative to Vienna be?
1: So this is another easy one for me because, like, people might think, oh, Salzburg or Innsbruck. Oh, they're busy as well. But Graz is one that I love. So Graz, spelled G-R-A-Z, if people haven't seen it before, it's sort of in the south of Austria, and that is relevant because it had sort of embraced a lot of the culture from its nearest neighbor, Italy. So you do have that sort of Austrian conservatism, let's call it, but also they love the idea in Graz of sitting outside all afternoon with an Aperol spritz and some little snacks and enjoying the sun in summer. It's got this really interesting, almost Mediterranean kind of vibe to it, even though it's in a landlocked country. Graz has a very sort of beautiful, traditional, historic center with really interesting museums. One of the museums that I've been to there, it's called the Armory. And it was, as the name suggests, the old armory of the city. But rather than kind of turning it into a museum where everything is behind glass cases with signs, they've kept it looking like it would have looked back in the day when people were defending the cities. And so you go into one of the dark floors with wooden floorboards and exposed brick walls, and there's just piles and piles and piles of spears and shields and armor kind of hanging up on racks all around you.
0: Wow, that's so cool.
1: So it's actually really cool. Yeah, there's a beautiful palace on the outskirts of Graz, but really one of the things it kind of always tries to promote to people is the fact that it just has incredible food and incredible wine. And in fact, I've been there a few times, and I went there one time when they were having a big annual festival, which they promote as like Austria's biggest dinner. And basically in the square of the town hall, they just created these tables where there were hundreds and hundreds and hundreds of people sitting at these tables, and everyone got served the same dish at the same time. And it was this massive kind of dinner in Graz.
0: Making really cool me hungry. Place. That sounds great. Yeah. Now, we have to go to the traffic with Brad, but very quickly, what would you swap out for, say, Athens?
1: Oh, so this is an interesting one because people think, oh, well, I'll go to Athens and they'll go to the islands, and they don't look a lot at the mainland. But I just want to mention really quickly Thessaloniki. And I always have to pause before I say it because it's a hard one to pronounce, Thessaloniki. But it is, I think it's Greece's second largest city. It sort of certainly feels that way. But yeah, again, lots of great food. It's based on the water, so you get the kind of maritime vibe to it. But one of the things it's particularly famous for are its churches. And I say this, not necessarily from a religious point of view, but from a historic point of view, because this is one of the first places where Christianity took seed. Some of these churches are from the 4th century.
0: Wow.
1: So you've got churches from between the 4th century and the 15th century that make up a particular World Heritage Site, full of incredible art and architecture. So you go to Greece, you think of the history of like the ruins, like the Acropolis or so on, but actually the churches in Thessaloniki are also really, really important. And a lot of tourists don't go there, but they are beautiful and amazing.
0: Ah, these are some fantastic recommendations. Thank you so much, Michael.
1: My pleasure.
0: Beautiful. Michael Turtle is our travel correspondent. We have a chat to him every now and then most weeks about travel tips. You're listening to ABC Radio Queensland. We're going to check in on the roads of Brad.
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0: Good afternoon, Braddles.
3: Yeah, very good afternoon. I was just checking out Athens. It's all running smoothly on Petru Rally this afternoon. It's all looking good around that section. I just passed the cinemas there and the fast food restaurants. So
0: beautiful.
3: Not too bad. I think they're all in the drive-through maybe this afternoon. But looking good through Athens this afternoon. But locally, around the southern part of the state, around the Sunshine Coast, well, the Bruce Highway between Brisbane and Sunshine Coast, a couple of breakdowns southbound, one in the shoulder after Johnson Road at Beerburrum, and also southbound in the shoulder after Deception Bay Road exit at Burpengary. No delays, but take it easy there when towing has to remove those vehicles. Heavy Sunshine Motorway, both ways through Mount Creek, Calland Road inbound from the Bruce Highway, right through the Racecourse Road and Kawada Way, Link Road and Little Mountain, and delays into Calland West. A lot of traffic on Nickel Way this afternoon between Bokarina and Minyama, and Kawada Way northbound on slow around Main Drive. And around the northern beaches, busy on the Sunshine Motorway southbound between Bridgie and Springs. It really builds up approaching Yandina Coolum Road. Through Noosa this afternoon, plenty of traffic on Umundi Noosa Road, but just from Walter Hay Drive right through to Beckmans Road there, and also delays around the Donella Bridge in both directions there. A little bit of stop-start at times with those changed traffic conditions in place at the bridge. Elsewhere around the southern part of the state, it's all looking pretty good around Bundaberg, except we've had a crash at Goodwood Road southbound at

0: Thompson's Road at Alloway. So crews are getting that clear. So they're still on site there. There's no delays in that stretch. And we've seen build up through Bundaberg Central as well on Borbong Street, Brolin Street, and also Childers Road is slow through South Bingra around the Roeburg zones. And around Toowoomba and the Darling Downs, looking good on the Warringah Highway through Wiscott and Redwood. Toowoomba Athol Road moving well through Westbrook. A little bit of stop start on James Street, South Toowoomba, and Tour Street through Newtown around Hursley Road. I'm Brad from ATN, back after 4:15 on ABC Local Radio, Queensland.
1: Thank you so much, Braddles. Now, this afternoon we've been talking about big things and how to attract people to your local town. Toowoomba's looking for suggestions. Do you have any suggestions for Toowoomba? What do you reckon would get people to go out there?
0: Well, they do have the... Well, there's a carnival of flowers out there, don't they?
1: So do they need a big flower pot?
0: A big tulip.
1: A big tulip. Yep.
0: A massive... I love a good tulip. Yep. I love the shape of them, yeah. But yeah, a big flower pot.
1: Okay.
0: Big flower pot. Maybe a big giant daisy with a big smile on it.
1: Oh, that'd be cute.
0: And maybe the leaves could move. Like, the leaves could move, like, robotically.
1: Yep. That's a great suggestion,
0: do
1: there,
0: like
1: Brian.
0: Like doing the sort of, the rap dancing style.
1: Yeah,
0: movement with the arms. I thought it was called the running man or something.
1: Oh, yep. That'd get people coming, for sure.
0: I think I like a bit of movement in the big things.
1: Yeah, that's a good idea. We've got a couple of jokes for you, but I'm going to save them for next time.
0: All right. Okay.
1: We'll catch you soon. Take care. Bye. That's Brad Hunter from the Australian Traffic Network. Coming up, we're going to be talking about third spaces. This is the place where you go where it's not work, it's not home, it's somewhere else. And, you know, sometimes it can be hard to find a third space that's free. And on the Sunshine Coast, that's becoming even harder with libraries now charging for access for community groups. We're going to be finding out about that very shortly. Before we get there, though, I've got this song for you. This is Carry the Weight, The Beatles.

0: That is The Beatles with Carry the Weight. You're listening to ABC Radio Queensland. Have you ever heard the term third space? It's not your workplace or your home, but a third place where you can come together with others to build community and connection, like a coffee shop or a gym or a bar. But there's been a lot of talk about the diminishing number of third spaces that people can access for free. And we're pretty lucky here in southern Queensland. There's lots of run clubs, hiking groups, or places in the outdoors. But if your hobbies are best suited for the indoors, libraries are one of the only free third spaces left. And on the Sunshine Coast, even some spaces within libraries now come with a cost. ABC reporter Olivia Sanders has this story.
1: When Joanne Tracy rocked up to her weekly writing group at Maroochydore Library 2 weeks ago, she thought it was like any other Friday.
2: Midway through our writing process, one of the staffers from downstairs, the support staff, came up and told us that we no longer had a booking because the council had changed their booking system, and that we needed to pack up and leave immediately.
1: The group is one of about 50 Writing Fridays groups across the state, organised by the Queensland Writers Centre. The initiative is a free weekly get-together for local writers to work on any number of projects. Miss Tracy is the ambassador for her local chapter, which has been meeting at the Maroochydore Library for more than 3 years. But a couple of weeks back, they were asked to leave the library. Miss Tracy says this of her reaction.
2: It was one of confusion, one of obviously annoyance, because we were halfway through a writing session. But to be honest, I was really also very concerned about the girl who had to tell us, because it was obvious that she was uncomfortable and she was embarrassed at having to ask us to leave.
1: It turns out Sunshine Coast Council has introduced fees to use meeting rooms at their libraries. While booking a meeting room at Biwa, Caloundra, Kawana, Mullaney and Maroochydore libraries used to be free, from July 1st this year, the standard cost is now $21 per hour, $54 for a half day and $110 for a full day. For community groups and not-for-profits, that's about half, coming down to $12 per hour, $27 for a half day and $55 for the full day. Queensland Writers Centre is a not-for-profit, but there's no cost associated with attending a Writing Fridays meetup, so they've had to hit pause until a new space can be figured out.
2: Queensland writers are actively trying to find us somewhere else. From what I can understand, from what they've told me, this is the only council in all the councils that they deal with who has asked for fees. Mm. And they have, I believe, around 47, 48 groups around the state. It's a massive initiative for them. So they're actively looking for somewhere else for us. But if we don't find it, I'd say it will be the end of the group.
1: Miss Tracy says using the open space at the library would be disruptive to others.
2: We follow what we call the Pomodoro technique. So we write for 25 minutes and then chat for five and repeat that for a few hours. That's how we build our community, is those little writing breaks where we can chat about what's happening in our writing life and if people have got other problems or plot problems, or talk about self-publishing or any of the other myriad of options that we have.
1: Miss Tracy says that community building element is almost more important than the writing.
2: To be brutally honest with you, it's actually more about the social than it is about productivity in a lot of ways. Writing by its very nature is a solitary activity, and most writers are introverts. Common things that were said last Friday was, this is the only time I get out and do something like this with a group, or I really loved this group, it was my reason for getting up on a Friday morning, or I can't afford to do this anywhere else, or I feel really safe in this space. And from a social and community point of view, that's really important.
1: The writers aren't the only group who've had to rethink how they'll continue to meet. A local sewers group has been meeting at the Biwa Library until recently, getting together to work on their own projects, as well as to sew items for charity, nursing mothers and people in hospital. The ABC understands the group is now unsure if they'll continue meeting at all because of the cost. Organiser of the Biwa Mahjong group, Ianthi Patterson, says she was blindsided by the news that the space her group was using at the Biwa Library would now cost money.
3: So how did you feel when you got that email from council?
4: Annoyed. Very annoyed. It's very mobile. The numbers are mobile. So if we don't get 12 people turn up, then we're not making rent either. So that, and that was always the worry.
1: Miss Patterson says the Mahjong players tell her the weekly catch-up is important because it gives them companionship, social time, and helps to keep their brains active.
4: Especially as people are getting older, you know, there's so many lonely older people out there, and everyone knows that keeping your brain active is one of the best things that you can do. And socialising is also one of the best things you can do as you're getting older.
1: So once she got the news that their regular space would now come with a cost, Miss Patterson moved quickly to find somewhere else for the players to meet. Within just a couple of weeks, she managed to secure a spot at the Biwa Neighbourhood Centre.
4: They charged a gold coin donation.
1: With about 35 players, on a week where the whole group rock up, the players are now paying the community house nearly as much as they would have the library. But, as Miss Patterson says...
4: They supply tea and coffee.
1: And Miss Patterson says it's also about the principle, considering libraries are publicly funded and rates have just been hiked almost 10%.
4: A lot of people felt it was really handy for them. A lot of people would come, either pop into the library beforehand or pop in afterwards and do their book exchange or their jigsaw exchange or whatever they're using the library for. And a lot of people felt, well, we're paying our rates, so... You know, isn't this a part of the rates that the council should be providing these community areas that where we can do this sort of thing? So, you know, I think it's a shame that they don't supply more places that people can meet and do something together.
1: That's a sentiment Joanne Tracy from the Maroochydore Writing Fridays group agrees with.
5: As a ratepayer, I assumed that we've already paid for those facilities. The recent rate increase was supposedly to take into consideration increases in administration and operational costs, which is what the library has said is the reason why they put the fees in. But also, I can't see that this is going to be any sort of a financial benefit from the council's perspective, and certainly not a sizable financial benefit, not sufficient for the detriment of the community, which is what is happening here.
0: That's Olivia Sanders with that report. You're listening to ABC Radio Queensland. We're coming up to the 4 o'clock news. Do you know what you're breathing when you're outside, or what you're eating when you sit down at the dinner table, or what's running through your veins? A recent study has found an alarming rise in micro and nanoplastics in the bloodstream, and it could be making heart attacks more common. We're going to be finding out about that after the news at 4 o'clock. And we're getting a few texts in around tourist attractions in Toowoomba. Dave is texting in on 0487 993 222. He says, why would Toowoomba want to attract tourists? We're overcrowded enough. The traffic is getting like Brisbane. And Casey suggested that maybe the CWA would want to quilt a giant bra. Some fantastic suggestions there. I'll catch you after the news.

0: ABC News, good afternoon. I'm Michael Bausch. The Royal Flying Doctor Service has overhauled its pre-flight checklist procedures after a serious runway collision at a regional Queensland airport. Grace Nakamura reports.
1: The Australian Transport Safety Bureau has released a report into an incident where an RFDS aircraft struck a turn pad edge light at Wellcamp Airport near Toowoomba after the pilot mistook the runway's edge lights for its centreline lighting. Chief Commissioner Angus Taylor says there's been a number of similar cases recently.
2: Now, this is the fifth similar occurrence we've looked at in the past 3 years alone.
1: The RFDS will adjust its next flight operations manual to require the before takeoff checklist to be completed before entering the runway. The pilot was not injured and the plane received minor damage.
0: A teenage boy accused of a Brisbane school stabbing has been granted bail. Joshua McIntosh reports.
3: Emergency services were called to the school in Brisbane South just before midday yesterday after a 16-year-old boy allegedly stabbed a 17-year-old fellow male student. The youth appeared in the Richlands Children's Court today, facing one count each of acts intended to maim, disfigure, disable, and unlawful possession of weapons. The boy's lawyer argued strict bail conditions, including a 24-hour curfew and restrictions around the school, would lessen the risk to the public. In granting bail, Magistrate Mark Howden accepted the alleged offences were extremely serious, but said the proposed bail conditions were sufficient. The matter was adjourned to September.
0: The federal government will introduce a world-first national framework to establish mandatory standards for artificial intelligence. The regulations will be presented to state leaders at next month's National Cabinet before passing laws early next year. The Prime Minister outlined the plan at a speech today at the University of Sydney. Anthony Albanese says the guidelines must be flexible enough to keep pace with changing technology without driving away international businesses.
4: It is not our goal to try and legislate for every possible eventuality or risk. That only creates the risk of Australia missing out on investment altogether. This is about having the flexibility to keep pace with change and get out in front of it.
0: Japan is defending its massive military expansion as a vital step to safeguard its borders against growing Chinese activity in the Pacific. Here's North Asia correspondent Natalie Whiting.
5: Japan has ramped up its defence spending, changed rules to allow the export of weaponry, and is moving armaments to its outer islands in what's being seen as its biggest strategic shift since World War II. The Japanese Foreign Minister, Motegi Toshimitsu, told the ABC improving capabilities is required to safeguard the country's territory. China has been highly critical of the move. Beijing's recent ballistic missile test in the Pacific has caused concern in Tokyo, which says China's expanding military activities and lack of transparency are a worry internationally. Natalie Whiting, ABC News, Tokyo.
0: The AFL has banished former St Kilda star Nicky Winmar from its highest honour roll after his recent conviction for assaulting a woman. Erin Musica-Vetera reports.
6: Bestowed one of the game's highest honours in 2022, Nicky Winmar's fall from grace has continued today, with the AFL Commission moving to strip him of his Hall of Fame status. St Kilda has only suspended Winmar's inclusion in the club's own Hall of Fame

0: pending the formal conclusion of the full legal process, including any appeals. The 60-year-old played 251 games and is best known for taking a stand against racist abuse from the crowd during a match against Collingwood in 1993, where he defiantly raised his jumper and pointed at his skin. The moment was immortalised in a bronze statue in 2019 and has since been removed. The matter will return to court in August for a pre-sentence hearing.
1: And briefly in soccer, Spain is through to the World Cup final after beating pre-tournament favourites France 2-0 in Dallas. They'll now take on the winner of tomorrow's semi between England and Argentina. The weather for Queensland, isolated showers tomorrow in the southeast, tending widespread at times about the coast. Generally fine for the rest of the state. Brisbane, showers 11 to 21. Ipswich, 5 to 21. And the Golden Sunshine Coast, both 11 to 20. Showers about the southeast on Friday, Saturday and Sunday. On Moreton Bay, southerly winds reaching 25 knots, seas around a metre. 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
4: Good afternoon, Caitlin Sori with you for Southern Queensland Drive. Could microplastics be linked with heart attacks? Some new research has found that some people with higher levels of microplastics had issues. We're going to dig into that very shortly. And today, the Prime Minister announced a new department, the Department of AI. What will that mean for the future of AI in this country? The incredible amount of data centres being proposed for Australia and copyright protections for artists. AI companies are eyeing off Australia, so what are the government's plans? We'll speak to a leading AI expert very shortly. But first, the temperatures. It's 11 degrees in Applethorpe. It's 15 in Toowoomba. It's 16 in Warwick and Beerburrum. St George and Kingaroy both sitting on 17. Dalby, Tewantin and Gundawindi are all on 18. Roma, Gympie, Harvey Bay, Gaindar, Maroochydore and Nambour are on 19. Maryborough is on 20 and Bundaberg is on 21 degrees.
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4: A recent study from the European Heart Journal has found an alarming rate of micro and nanoplastics in the blood of heart attack victims. Out of 61 patients diagnosed with heart attacks, coronary arteries or chronic ischemic heart disease, I don't know if I said that right, 84% of the heart attack victims had these plastics in their system. Dr. Paul Harvey is an environmental scientist and the owner of Environmental Science Solutions. Good afternoon, Paul.
7: Hi, Caitlin. How are you going?
4: Tell me about this study. What concerns you about it?
7: Yeah, so this study is one of a raft of studies that we've been seeing recently. It's really starting to build this evidence that plastic that is absorbed into the human body has health effects. Now, this has been something that's been contested over the years, but there's really this new evidence is just building and it's becoming so strong.
4: Hey, Paul, I'm so sorry. It's really quite hard to hear you. Can you take me off hands-free or maybe just stay still for a second? Yeah, we're just getting a bit of noise.
7: Yeah, how's that?
4: There we go. Much better. Yeah, much better. So, yeah, what does it mean that we're seeing people with microplastics in their blood? What kind of health effects are we seeing?
7: Yeah, well, this study actually shows that the microplastics are having an effect on how much plaque accumulates in the arteries. And of course, plaque in the arteries leads to significant heart disease outcomes, heart attacks, and so on, which is concerning because if we are seeing these plastics in the blood and then it's accumulating in the arteries and so on, the question that we have to be asking ourselves, and you've rightly just asked me now, is what are the health impacts beyond that? And that's something that we don't really fully understand yet. So there's a bit of work that we need to continue, but the evidence so far, all the signs, if you like, are suggesting to us that plastic in the body, plastic in the blood, does

0: actually lead to some of these very significant health impacts that we know are leading causes of disease in this country. Heart disease is, I think, the third leading cause of disease in Australia.
1: Yeah, so this is, I mean, this is one study, but you said this kind of is building on other evidence. You're seeing other studies that are coming out with similar findings that, microscopic plastics are, having an impact on the heart or other functions.
0: Yeah, that's right. So this year alone, there's been dozens of studies, and there was a really a large study that was published in the prominent journal Nature on a very similar subject to this. So we're seeing this body of evidence building and mounting and mounting and mounting, and so we can't just turn a blind eye to this evidence anymore. We are seeing with a high degree of confidence that plastic in the body is having these detrimental health impacts.
1: And often it takes so long for science to catch up because, it takes years to do studies and years to kind of see the impacts on people and animals. But do we, like, how can we protect ourselves against microplastics? Because it feels like it's in everything. Like, your fruit and your veg comes wrapped in plastic. If you're feeding your toddler, you don't tend to give them ceramic cups or glass, you tend to give them plastic. So, what can we do to kind of, I guess, reduce our exposure?
0: Yeah, this is a great question, one that I get asked all of the time. And my answer almost always is the same. Be alert but not alarmed, and do simple things in your life to help swap your swap things out that might be causing exposure to plastic. So, for example, don't use plastic cooking utensils if you can help it. Use other alternatives, wood or metal if you have if you're not using non-stick cookware. Trying to use glass where you can or other substitutes, but it is very difficult in the world in which we live to avoid plastic altogether. And now, while these studies, they are linking plastic exposure to health impacts, we have to be sensible and not go and cause a huge fear and all that amongst ourselves, because that's not what we need to be doing here. We need to be understanding that yes, there is plastic in the world. It does have links to health impacts, as we're starting to see. But we can't just throw our whole way of living out the window and start again. So it's a difficult question to answer, and there's no great answer to give at the moment. However, what we can be talking about is how the regulations around plastic can be changing. And that is a huge point of impact. That can significantly change how we as a community are exposed to plastics and the chemicals in plastics, just simply by governments exercising different regulatory instruments to change the way plastics are used and made available in our society.
1: Yeah, it's a fantastic point. It's very hard to change your behavior when everything is wrapped in plastic. Paul, thanks so much for your time this afternoon.
0: No worries at all. Thanks a lot, Caitlin.
1: Cheers. That's Dr. Paul Harvey, an independent environmental scientist, science communicator, and the owner of Environmental Science Solutions, talking about a study that came out from the European Heart Journal founding out of 61 patients with some kind of heart issue. 84% of the heart attack victims had high levels of plastics in their system. So a good reminder that if you can swap out your cookware for wood or for something metal, if you can kind of start to make those swaps, particularly in your kitchen, it's a good opportunity to start to make those swaps. 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We're going to check in on the roads very shortly with Brad, and then we're heading to the outback. I'm going to take you on a hunt for opals with an international buyer to find out why Australian opals are still worthy of a trip halfway across the world. That's coming up after this song from Sia. This is Chandelier.

0: That is Sia with Chandelier. You're listening to ABC Radio Queensland. Caitlin Sorey driving you home this afternoon till 6 o'clock. It's time to check in on the roads with Brad.
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2: Maybe that's what we need at Toowoomba, a giant chandelier.
0: Oh, nailed it.
2: And Sia can come and open it.
0: Where is Sia from? I don't know.
2: I think she's from Adelaide.
0: If we could have claimed her for Toowoomba, I think that would have worked for sure.
2: Yeah, exactly. I'm just claiming for a day anyway.
0: Yeah, exactly. Yeah. It's like all the Kiwis. We're like, oh, they're us. Sure.
2: Yeah, that's right. Yeah, Sia's from very far southwest Queensland.
0: Right.
2: The outer suburbs. All right. At the moment, Caitlin, we've got a couple of breakdowns still on the Bruce Highway between Brisbane and the Sunshine Coast. Bruce Highway southbound the shoulder after Johnson Road at Beerburrum, and the Bruce Highway southbound the shoulder after Deception Bay exit at Burpengary. So extra care when towing has to remove those vehicles. Sometimes they may have to block a lane generally to let you know with towing. Calowns Road has been heavy both ways, approaching Quieter Way Link Road. It was nearly back to Bruce Highway heading inbound, but that...

0: recently from Walter Hay Drive on your Monday Noosa Road through to Beckmans Road. And plenty of build-up, mainly for westbounders on Hilton Terrace this afternoon around the Dunella Bridge. Minor eastbound delays there with those changed traffic conditions in place. Around the rest of the state, better news around Bundaberg. That crash is all clear to Alloway, Goodwood Road, southbound of Thompson's Road, and no delays there. Has been fairly busy around Bundaberg Central, but traffic is thinning out and busy on Children's Road through South Bingra around the Roeburg zones. No problems around Toowoomba and the Darling Downs. Just a little bit of stop start. James Street, South Toowoomba, and Tall Street around Taylor Street and Hursley Road through Newtown. Toowoomba Athol Road, good run as you make way through Harristown and Westbrook, but it has been busy in the Warringah Highway through Oakey, again around the Roeburg zones. I'm Brad from ATN. 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
1: Thank you so much, Brad. Do you have time for a joke?
0: Yes, please.
1: Okay, we've got a couple. Dave in Toowoomba says, "Joe for Bradles, I hate sitting in traffic because I always get run over." Yeah, please don't do that, guys. It's not a great idea. It's not a great idea. And I've got one more for you. This is from Peter in Yandina. What do we call a fake noodle?

0: coming.
1: Keeping coming. Court. Keep
0: we
1: your bad dad Brad jokes coming.
0: Caitlin, thank you.
1: Thanks so much, Brad. We'll catch you in half an hour. Bye. That's Brad Hunter from the Australian Traffic Network. And if you've got a bad dad joke for Brad, 0487 993 222, 0487 993 222. 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Coming up, we are going to go on a road trip to Outback Queensland, to Winton, to find out about opals and, the international buyers who are looking at them. But before we get there, I'm going to play you this song. This is John Mellencamp, Small Town.

0: That is Small Town. John Mellencamp, you're listening to ABC Radio Queensland. The outback Queensland town of Winton is known as the birthplace of Waltzing Matilda and for dinosaur fossils. But there's also something very bright and shiny that people come from across the world to see. The annual Opal Festival has brought miners and buyers together, and Lachlan Fore was there to see what's in demand this year.
1: Before opals find themselves in display cabinets in high-end jewellery stores across Europe, you'll find them here, laid out on folding tables that miners have set up on the road in front of the shops in the main street of Winton. They hope that their hard-earned work and the light will catch the eye of an overseas dealer during the Opal Festival.
2: I'm looking for Boulder Opal. You sit down with a miner and you check the material and you discuss the prices and whatever. When the miner has an idea and the buyer has an idea. The question is if you can match.
1: Jürgen Schutz has become a familiar face here, despite home being the small German village of Kirchweiler. He says he was born into this work and will take the stones back to his 120-year-old workshop in Germany.
2: Goldsmiths, big manufacturers, brands, whatever. Whoever is making jewellery, our customer.
1: He must choose each unique opal carefully.
2: I think the young people have different tastes than the older people. And every trip I do, I have to look for different material. And which is very difficult because you cannot tell the nature what they release. So it's very hard when I go home and have to explain to the customers, look, what you're looking for is not available. So that's a problem.
1: Have people become more picky?
2: Yeah, much more picky. You would not believe sometimes we get an exact picture of an opal they want.
1: Behind one of the stalls is Daniel Black, the president of the Queensland Boulder Opal Association and fourth generation opal miner.
3: I think what's amazing with opal is when you find it and it comes out of the wall, it's probably the first time in 7 million years that something's been actually seen. And so it's kind of a precious moment to be able to find that opal and be the first person to lay eyes on it as it comes out.
1: Others are less sentimental about the mining process.
4: Hot, dirty, disgusting.
1: Wayne Radley has mined on and off for 31 years and hopes one day to make a living off it. He periodically takes his family from the Sunshine Coast to their mining lease near the Northern Territory border.
4: I don't know how to describe it. It's an addiction and it gets in your blood. Once you got it, that's it.
1: It's also a bonus that Mr. Radley's youngest daughter, 7-year-old Maria,

0: has taken a liking to opal mining with him.
1: We go over the prickly grass, and then we have buckets on the back, and we collect rocks, and if there's enough rocks, we take it back, and then we dip it in water, and then we see if there's any color on it. My favorite colors are red, blue, and pink.
0: It's not just the miners who endure highs and lows in the industry. This year, US tariffs and the war in Iran have slowed sales for Mr. Schutz.
2: You must understand, we sell things that people don't need. You need something for eat, you need some clothes, but you do not need our stuff. And I always say you need to be in a happy mood to buy jewelry. And when you watch the news, I'm fortunate. The last 2 weeks, I didn't see any news. So I'm very happy.
3: That's Jurgen Schutz ending that story from Lachlan Ford. You're listening to ABC Radio Queensland. Coming up, we've got to have the news headlines from Anita Clark. And then we're getting into a big story today about AI. Normally, we just kind of shoot what's happening in the world of AI. But today, there's a big government announcement. The Prime Minister has announced an office of AI. So we're going to find out what that actually entails. Before we get to the news, though, we're going to hear this song. This is from David Bowie. This is Sorrow.

0: You're listening to ABC Radio Queensland. Fun fact, when I was in the States, people would say my name wrong all the time and they would think I'd be saying sorry instead of sorry. And the Sorries who moved to America, they actually changed their last name to Sorrow because it just got confused so many times. So there you go. After the news headlines of the NIDA, we're going to be talking about what the brand new Federal Office of AI will be in charge of. The Prime Minister announced it today. 7 years behind some other countries. Good afternoon, Anita Clark.
1: Good afternoon.
0: What's making news?
1: A community candlelight vigil in memory of Toowoomba mother Yana Armstrong will be held on Friday, July the 24th. 48-year-old taxi driver Damanda Singh has been charged with her murder and with arson after Ms. Armstrong's body was found in bushland on Saturday night. Organiser Amanda Dalton says the gathering will honour Yana's memory while surrounding her family, friends and young son with support. The Toowoomba Regional Council has also set up a community support hub at Newtown Park over the next 2 days to support anyone affected by the incident. A disease expert says Queensland's birds are still at risk of contracting H5 avian influenza, despite authorities confirming a sickly bird spotted in Noosa had tested negative for the strain. The northern giant petrel recovered from the Sunshine Coast over the weekend caused some concern, with 13 other confirmed cases of bird flu across the country. Griffith University infectious disease ecologist Hamish McCallum says it's only a matter of time before the bird flu spreads further due to water birds flying all over the place. And in sport, Spain is the first team into the final of the Men's Soccer World Cup after a 2-0 victory over pre-tournament favourite France in their semi-final in Dallas this morning. Spain took the lead through a penalty in the first half before doubling their advantage in the second half. Spain will meet either England or Argentina in the decider. They face off in the second semi-final in Atlanta tomorrow morning at 5 o'clock our time, and we'll have more news at 5 o'clock.
0: And hopefully your electric toothbrush will let you sleep.
1: That's right.
0: So you can get up at 4 in the morning.
1: Exactly. Very not 4. I won't be getting up at 4. It starts at 5. So I'll be getting up at 1 minute past 5.
0: Okay. All right. That sounds reasonable. Thank you so much, Anita.

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1: Commerce is our goal here at Tyrell. More human than human is our motto.
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1: What would you like to hear?
4: R2-D2, you know better than to trust a strange computer.
5: In artificial intelligence.
6: Hasta la vista, baby.
0: Today, the government announced an Office of AI. It's going to be nestled inside the Department of the Prime Minister and Cabinet. The Office of AI will design a new set of mandatory standards requiring large-scale data centres to minimise water use and maximise energy efficiency. The PM also mentioned that protecting creators' work will be a priority. I spoke to Toby Walsh, she's the Laureate Fellow and Professor of Artificial Intelligence at the University of New South Wales, about his thoughts on what the future of AI looks like in Australia.
7: Oh, I'm pleased to see it is. It's got the Prime Minister's attention. AI is going to impact the whole of our economy. You need a whole of government. The Department of Prime Minister's Cabinet is a perfect place to put it.
0: The UK announced their Office of AI some years ago in 2019. Are we behind the eight ball?
7: I've been saying since 2019 that we need a whole of government approach. I'm pleased that they've finally got on top of it. When the UK made its announcement for its Office of AI, they also announced $1 billion of funding. They wanted to not only avoid the downsides, but also get some of the upsides. I'm slightly concerned whether we're going to make those sorts of investments ourselves.
0: And what kind of investment would you like to see? Like, what would that look like if that money was announced? Where would you like to see the investment?
7: I'd like to see it being invested in research, AI research here in Australia, building AI models for Australian AI problems, investing in AI talent here in Australia. The data centres is just only one part of the equation, and much of the profits from those data centres will probably flow offshore. So we need to be investing in our future as well as building the infrastructure to run it.
0: Yeah, we are seeing data centres pop up all over the country in response to the expansion of AI. Do you think we're seeing enough of a handbrake on these

0: the infrastructure to run it.
1: Yeah, we are seeing data centers pop up all over the country in response to the expansion of AI. Do you think we're seeing enough of a handbrake on these kinds of developments until we can make sure the energy and water capacity is enough to handle it?
0: I understand the public's justified concerns about data centers being built in their backyards. We need to be much more mindful about the environmental footprint of that, the noise pollution, the water, the energy that's going to be used. That we need, we need much more transparency and consultation. You know, the public is not being consulted about where these things are being built. We have the second largest pipeline of data centers in the world after the United States. We're only the 12th largest economy, so we're in a very attractive place for them to build these data centers. We should be driving a hard bargain where and how they're built, so that they're built in a sustainable way, in places where the local population support it, would be welcome that sort of investment, and not in suburban areas where it's going to cause environmental harms, cause noise pollution and other things that are justifiably concerning locals.
1: Yeah, here on the Sunshine Coast, we've actually got one being built in downtown Maroochydore. So I think there's a lot of concern from residents there. But why do you think it is that Australia is so attractive to AI companies and data centres?
0: There's a bunch of reasons why Australia is very attractive. We've got a very stable political economy here that means that things aren't going to change much. We've got plentiful land on which to build data centers. We've got plentiful renewables to power those data centers. We've got lots of submarine cables to connect those data centers to the rest of the world. So we're a very attractive place, and it's very hard for them these days to build data centers, even in the United States. There's a number of states, New York State most recently, yesterday, announced a one-year moratorium on building any new data centers there. So they're looking for where are good places to build them. Australia is a very attractive place.
1: There are reports that AI company Anthropic has offered to use Australia as a training ground for its model Claude. So we would become the second largest training ground after the US for Claude. But they're looking to negotiate on existing laws for paid access to copyrighted materials. Where does the government currently stand on this?
0: The government seems to be kicking that issue down the road a little bit still. They've promised that they're not going to sell out creatives, and I think they should definitely keep to that promise. There's absolutely no reason that we should undermine that billion-dollar industry and the value that the creatives bring to our culture. There's no shortage of interest to build data centres here. We don't have to give any concessions to have them built here.
1: So should Australian creatives, musicians, writers, artists be concerned about their intellectual property, being sucked up by large language models? Like, where do you think the government's going to move on this?

0: Now the European Union are all looking at or adopting a similar social media age ban. So they know that the precedent we set here on copyright will actually define what happens for the rest of the world.
1: When we look at the future of AI, it feels like we're right on the precipice of big change. How profound will the AI shift be for Australians' day-to-day life?
0: Yeah, I think it does seem like it's going to be a really profound change. I think it's right to compare it with the Industrial Revolution. It's going to completely transform the nature of our work, the nature of education, and the nature of medicine. It's hard to think of an aspect of our society that it's not going to touch. And I think the unique challenge here, not only is the scale of change, which can be compared to the Industrial Revolution, but the speed of the change. This one is happening. Well, it seems almost overnight. The Industrial Revolution took 50 years to play out. This one is happening as we speak.
1: That's Toby Walsh. He's a Laureate Fellow and Professor of Artificial Intelligence at the University of New South Wales, talking about his thoughts on the future of AI in Australia. Today, the government announced an Office of AI. It's going to be within the Department of Prime Minister and Cabinet. And there was a big speech from Prime Minister Albanese today on that. A few texts coming in on 0487 993 222. Davey in Toowoomba says, enough of artificial intelligence. People need more natural intelligence. And Mark from Moray Field says, AI will be the end of the human race as we know it, and the only possible outcome will be complete and total anarchy. I don't know if that's the case, Mark, but yeah, it does have some people worried, particularly when it comes to jobs that are, you know, not necessarily so physical or people based. 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Let's check in on the roads for Brad.
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1: Good afternoon, Braddles.
3: Yeah, very good afternoon, Caitlin. There has been some heavy rain about in some areas around the southern part of the state. We are seeing around the Toowoomba and Darling Downs area, also around the Sunshine Coast as well, and between Brisbane and Sunshine Coast generally. So just extra care on the roads and take it easy when it's crazy. Headlights on for extra safety as well, of course. Now, we've had a couple of breakdowns cleared up. Bruce Highway southbound shoulder after Johnson Road at Beerburrup, and the southbound breakdown's been cleared as well after Deception Bay Road at Burpengary. Traffic's been okay through there. They were at the shoulder, so no lanes were impeded. Heavy Sunshine Motorway, Busways through Mount Creek, Caloundra Road inbound between Racecourse Road and Kawana Way, Link Road, Little Mountain, and slow into Caloundra West. Busy on Nicoll Way, really congested between Bulk Arena and Minyama, and a lot of traffic on Kawana Way northbound from the hospital, Rosser to Main Drive and Kawana Island Boulevard. Busy on Aerodrome Road through Maroochydore and a good run around the northern beach. Sunshine Motorway southbound has eased around Yangtze and the Coolum Road. And around the Donella Bridge this afternoon, it has been busy for westbound, but that traffic has settled down on Hilton Terrace. And also, we are still seeing delays though on Yimundi Noosa Road from Walter Hay Drive just through to Beckmans Road, so not too bad this afternoon. It's all been coping pretty well with those changes. Around Bundaberg, it's been fairly busy through Bundaberg Central, on Borbong Street, Brolin Street, to Calvin Street through Bundaberg West and Avoca. A little bit of stop start. Heavy through South Bingra on Children's Road. A good run around Toowoomba and the Darling Downs. The busiest spots have been James Street, South Toowoomba, and has settled down now on Tor Street through Newtown, around Taylor Street and Hursley Road. Still under speed on the Warringah Highway through Oakey around the roadwork zones. I'm Brad from ATN. I'll be back after 5:15 on ABC Local Radio Queensland.
1: Thanks so much, Brad. You got time for a joke?
3: Yes, for sure.
1: Okay, this one's from Mark in Morayfield. He says, a good fart is better than a bad breath. More of a statement than a joke.
3: I think that should be on a t-shirt.
1: Right. terrible.
3: Or a tattoo.
1: Yeah, or a tattoo. Yeah, no, let's not do
3: that's
1: that.
3: An original.
1: Thanks so much, Brad. We'll catch you in half an hour.
3: See ya.
1: That's Brad Hunter from the Australian Traffic Network. And we all want the best for our kids in our education. It's such a crucial part of growing up. But what if your child's education is suffering because good teachers can't be found for all the positions available? We're going to be looking into the teacher shortage in Queensland, and we're going to talk to the Queensland PNC very shortly after this song from the Divinyls. This is Only Lonely.

0: That is the Divinyls' Only Lonely. You're listening to ABC Radio Queensland. Caitlin Sori driving you home until 6 o'clock this afternoon. 500 teachers are desperately needed in schools across Queensland. Most are needed in regional areas in crucial subjects like maths, English, and science. So how do we entice teachers to regional areas, and how do we encourage school leavers to take it up as a profession? And I'd love to hear from you. How do you think we could entice good people into teaching? 0487 993 222 is the number to text, or call in on 1300 903 222. That's 1300 903 222. Tim Hoare is the president of the Queensland PNC. Good afternoon, Tim.
1: Good afternoon, Caitlin. Pleasure to be with you.
0: Great to have you. Are kids in regional areas missing out on vital education because of the teacher shortage?
1: Look, Caitlin, what we know is that this isn't just a teacher workforce issue. It's ultimately a children's learning issue. And so what we're hearing from our members through our annual surveys of what parents want is that they understand the pressures that are on teachers, particularly in rural and remote areas, and they do understand that we need to be doing more for recruitment and retention to be able to make sure that we've got the right people in front of our little people in the classroom every day who have such a fundamental impact on shaping their lives.
0: Is there enough incentives for teachers to move to remote areas? Tim, you there?
1: Yeah. Sorry, Caitlin.
0: No, you're right.
1: Yeah. So there's obviously challenges and, you know, unique circumstances in teaching out in rural and remote areas. In our last annual member survey, which went out to over 1,200 PNC associations across Queensland, we asked about where incentives and funding needs to be directed, and the majority of respondents to that survey agreed that their classroom teacher probably wasn't being remunerated enough. But we also know that remuneration is only one part of an employee value proposition. And there's some recent survey data, I believe, from the Queensland Teachers Union identifying that a lot of teachers feel overworked.

0: the high admin burden and dealing with behaviour also takes a lot of time away from the contact that they're able to have with children in the classroom. We understand that those issues aren't isolated to the southeast corner, and sometimes, you know, they're disproportionately impacted in rural and remote communities.
1: Yeah, it sounds like there's a lot going on for teachers these days. I mean, I've had mates who went out west when they first graduated. Do graduating teachers still need to do a regional stint, or is that a thing that doesn't happen as much now?
0: That's probably not my area of expertise, Caitlin, in terms of the Department of Education's workforce pipeline and policy.
1: Yeah, fair enough.
0: What we do hear loud and clear from parents, particularly those in regional and remote areas, is that they want to know that there are capable, confident, engaged and passionate teachers in front of their children every day who spend, you know, often more waking hours with their children than what we do as parents.
1: Yeah, absolutely. I mean, do you think it's you know, about paying teachers more, or are there other things that could be done to kind of retain and kind of attract people to the profession?
0: Yeah, it's a great question, Caitlin. And I think ultimately there's a part for all of us to play in this. Remuneration, particularly in our current fiscal climate, is obviously important, but we know that it's not the whole story, and it's probably not the most influential factor in attracting and retaining people in the teaching profession. If you're talking about an altruistic profession where people are attracting it because they want to help children and improve the educational outcomes and the lives of students. And so remuneration is one part of the value proposition, but it's certainly not the whole story. I think there's a lot of meaningful work that we can do from a whole of community perspective on behaviour, on reducing teacher workloads, to increase the contact time, to allow them to do the work that they do best, which is engaging with our children.
1: Yeah, some countries treat their teachers with a lot of acclaim because, you know, they are responsible for shaping our young minds. But, you know, in Australia, it's more seen as a job. Do you think we need to try and change that mindset?
0: Both of my parents were career teachers in schools and colleges. And I know from my own experience as a young high school student and even a young adult, I certainly took that for granted and didn't value what my parents did for a profession in the same way as what society, you know, puts a status premium on occupations like lawyers, doctors, etc. So I certainly think there's something for all of us in society to reflect on what value we place on teachers, given the formative role they have on shaping our children. And perhaps there's some conversations that we can be having around the dinner table and around the aisles of parliament to think about what value we ought to be placing on teaching as a profession.
1: Should we be making it easier maybe for even other professions to move into teaching? Is that like something that would perhaps help solve this shortfall of 500 teachers?
0: I think pipelines is probably one part of the equation, but ultimately I think what we would want to be looking at is retention. The data is fairly clear that the best outcomes are achieved from having strong connection and established relationships, familiarity between teachers and students. And so numbers on a spreadsheet or replacing one out the door with one coming in the door is probably not going to achieve the outcomes that we want. I would say that ultimately what parents are asking for is to hold on to the good teachers that we have and to incentivise them to stay rather than the pull factors which are encouraging them to leave.
1: Yeah, it sounds like it's pretty hard to be a teacher these days, Tim. Thanks so much for your insights.
0: Thanks very much, Caitlin.
1: Cheers. That's Tim Horne. He's the PNC President of Queensland, and we're talking to him because there is a shortfall of 500 teachers across Queensland. Most are needed in regional areas, particularly in subjects like maths, English and science. So, yeah, how do we encourage more teachers to stay? I'd love to hear your thoughts. 0487 993 222 if you're a teacher. You can text me anonymously. 1300 903 is the number to call. 222 is the number if you want to call, or text 0487 993 222. We're coming up to the 5 o'clock news. I think it's time for some music. It's been a little while. This one is The Doors, LA.

0: So that's wrong, and you only need to look at Labor's last budget compared to our budget. And you will see very clearly that there is more investment into domestic violence than what there was under Labor's budget. That's the fact, and there's no scaremongering or fake scare campaigns that the Labor Party can drum up that refutes those facts. And can I also say that, you know, the measures that are being taken that the minister has outlined, you know, right across the state, there is significant investments in domestic and family violence, whether it's 49 police stations that will be getting a domestic and family violence practitioner, whether it's the additional 34 frontline domestic and family violence specialist police officers. You know, these particular investments are making a difference. You look at the numbers of abandoned calls under the former Labor government, they've more than halved. So there is clear investment into domestic and family violence, more in our budget than what the former Labor government ever delivered under one of their budgets.
1: That's the local member for Toowoomba South and State Treasurer David Janetsky there, and the Premier David Crisafulli. So how does this make sense? The opposition was claiming a shortfall of $40 million. That claim seems to be based on previous budget papers. According to the latest budget papers, almost $380 million was allocated in the 25-26 budget for DV prevention, but only $356.5 million was spent, about $23 million short of what was promised in the budget paper, not the $40 million claimed by the opposition. But earlier this year, a specialist police unit for domestic violence was disbanded and police redeployed to local districts after an internal report found that domestic violence prevention was not, quote, core, unquote, police business. To help us make sense of this is Philip Ripper, CEO of No to Violence. Good afternoon, Philip.
2: Good afternoon.
1: It seems like a bit of a he said, she said argument over funding here, but it does seem that the government is spending less than is promised. How urgent is the need for domestic violence prevention funding?
2: This is absolutely critical. We are facing a national family and domestic violence crisis. We've seen four women and a young girl, maybe five, murdered, allegedly murdered at the hands of men in a period of 4 or 5 days. This is the tip of the iceberg. We know that for every call to police, there's probably four or five incidents of family violence that go unreported. And to say that the investment in spending on police is an investment is really questionable. And we heard a lot of talk about spending money on police in that in those clips from the Premier and Treasurer, but that's not family violence prevention. That's crisis response. And we cannot claim to have a family violence prevention system when a crisis response is the first response. A police response should be the last resort. And for people in Queensland experiencing family violence today, the last resort is the first option, and that's simply not good enough. And we have seen programs in Queensland cut. We've seen work really innovative and really successful models. Brisbane Youth Service, for example, is just one that's had their funding cut. So if we're, as a society and as a community and as a state, pouring all our money into police and justice responses and expecting that to do something to end family violence, we're clearly just repeating problems of the past. That these are not working. The investment is at the wrong end. It's spending money way too late, and there's so little being done to actually prevent violence. And when women go looking and men go looking for interventions to address family violence before it becomes a police matter, there's very, very little on the ground. So, the Premier and Treasurer can say what they like about the money being spent, but it's definitely not being spent where it needs to be, and that's preventing family violence before it becomes a crisis.
1: The Premier and the Treasurer have both been keen to emphasise that no frontline services have been impacted, but I imagine most organisations are run very leanly. So is that possible?
2: Well, the frontline services that they're talking about are crisis responses, and they're not designed to prevent family violence. They do nothing to prevent family violence.

0: their violence. They respond to a crisis in a woman and children's life, and they need to be funded. Those crisis responses are needed. But don't confuse a crisis response to anything to do with prevention. Those people who are committing family violence, they just move on to the next relationship, and it's rinse and repeat. Without genuine perpetrator interventions, without behaviour change, without programs that keep eyes on people who use family violence and do something effective to stop it, this money is just being spent on crisis after crisis and doing nothing to actually stop it.
1: I mean, you're someone who's specialised in, you know, kind of how to work with men in particular who struggle with violence, you know, as the CEO of No to Violence. You know, if you are someone who is struggling with your own behaviour when it comes to family relationships and domestic violence, what support out there is there to help you change?
0: Well, the Australian government funds the Men's Referral Service, so that is a 24-hour-a-day, 7-day-a-week central point of access for men who are concerned about their behaviour and are looking for an intervention program or where they can get support to get on a journey of change. So that is available with Commonwealth funding across Queensland. There's also a Queensland government-funded service, a men's line, through DV Connect that can engage men in the first steps of behaviour change. But it's what happens after that response where we need significantly more investment in programs that will work with men to end the use of family violence.
1: Philip, thank you so much for your insights this afternoon. We really appreciate it.
0: Thank you so much.
1: Thank you. That's Philip Ripper. He's the CEO of No to Violence. You're listening to ABC Radio Queensland. And if this has brought up issues for you, there's always someone you can chat to. 1-800-RESPECT is a national helpline, 1-800-737-732. Or DV Connect Women's Line is 1-800-811-811. And there's also Men's Line, which is 1-300-789-978. That's 1-300-789-978. All right, it's time to check in on what's happening with the weather over the next couple of the days. Our duty forecaster from the Bureau of Meteorology is Robert Aberniak. Good afternoon, Robert.
2: Good afternoon.
1: I'm looking at the BOM app, and I can see a lot of rain clouds around the southeast corner, but then also west out towards Dalby. What can we expect going into the evening?
2: Look, those showers will probably wind up in the next few hours, next hour or two, really. We're not expecting that much rain today, but tomorrow, having said that, we will expect a bit more, particularly around the coast. So not so much for the eastern downs tomorrow, but definitely along the coast in southeast Queensland, you could see totals of between a few millimetres and about 15 millimetres. It won't make it too far inland, most likely. Sort of by the time you get to Bow Desert, Kenmore, Ipswich, places like that, you're probably only looking at between 1 and 5 millimetres. But yeah, along the coast for sure, some decent falls tomorrow.
1: Okay, and how long do we expect the rain to stick around?
2: Yeah, next few days for sure. So Thursday, Friday, Saturday, and from Saturday, a bit of a question mark. Like they should probably start easing, but there is. There's a few differences in the weather models as to how the trough that's bringing these showers will develop. And so we offshore and it's developing. So basically, there is a chance some showers stick around Sunday, maybe even Monday as well. But for the most part, it's looking like the showers ease off Saturday and Sunday. It's just that slight chance that they'll keep going.
1: Okay, and what do we expect for our coastal waters?
2: Yeah, so for the coastal waters, we are actually expecting some pretty strong swells this weekend. So right now, the swell is pretty small at about 0.5 metre in southeast Queensland, total wave heights of only about 1 metre offshore and about 0.5 metre inshore. But by the time we get to the weekend, you are looking at some southeasterly swells of about 2 to potentially up to 4 metres by Sunday. So that could cause some coastal erosion. Also there is some strong winds coming for the coastal waters as well. Even today they're pretty strong, and they'll get stronger tomorrow. So right now we do have a marine warning for the Gurry Coast, and tomorrow that will extend down to the Sunshine Coast, as well as the Gold Coast as well. So some strong winds tomorrow for pretty much all

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1: Okay, so stay out of the water by the sound of it.
0: Yep.
1: Thanks so much, Robert, for bringing us up to date.
0: No worries, thanks.
1: Appreciate it. That's Robert Urbaniak. He's the duty forecaster at the Bomb this afternoon. Let's check in on the roads with Brad.
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1: Good afternoon, Braddles.
3: Yeah, very good afternoon, Caitlin. Yeah, plenty of rain about in some areas this afternoon, so take it easy when it's greasy. But at the moment, around the Sunshine Coast, no crashes or breakdowns, but heavy on the Sunshine Motorway, both ways through Mountain Creek, but mainly for that outbound run. Calland Road, heavy both ways approaching Kawana Way and Link Road, a little mountain. Outbound's busy through Calland to West as well. It's been very heavy on Kawana Way this afternoon, northbound from the hospital right through to Main Drive. Kawana Island Boulevard and Nicola Way has been busy around Bokkarin, and that's thinning out, but still busy around the Minyama stretch. Aerodrome Road heavy around Maroochydore and Plaza Parade around the shopping centre, and it's all settled down around the northern beaches just around Noosaville though. Traffic is easing as you make way westbound on your Monday Noosa Road from Walter Hay Drive to Beckman Road. Has been a little bit of stop start this afternoon, and delays both ways just around the Dunella Bridge between Hilton Terrace and Dunella Street around those upgrade works this afternoon. Around the rest of the southern part of the state, it is settling down through Bundaberg Central on Bolbong Street and Barolan Street, and Childers Road is sitting out through South Bingham. A really good run around Toowoomba this afternoon. It has been a little bit of stop start on James Street through South Toowoomba. A wrap from ATM, more details around 4:45 on ABC Local Radio Queensland.
1: Thanks so much, Brad. I don't have any jokes for you. I don't have any jokes in the joke bucket.
3: Well, guess what? There was a king once, Caitlin, who was only, you wouldn't believe it, only 12 inches tall.
1: Oh, really? Only 12 inches?
3: Mm. But rumour has it he was a terrible king, but a great ruler.
1: Oh, dear. Okay, great.
3: Was that bad enough?
1: Oh, that's perfect. Just the right amount of bad. Thank you so much,
3: lovely.
1: Brad. We'll catch you in half an hour. Bye. Yep. That's Brad Hunter from the Australian Traffic Network. You're listening to ABC Radio Queensland. Coming up, we're going to hear about this study that was done about microplastics and heart attack victims. It seems there's growing consensus around some of the risks when it comes to health and microplastics in the blood. But before we get there, I've got a song for you. This is Broken Wings, Mr.

0: That is Broken Wings. Mr. Mister, you're listening to ABC Radio Queensland. A few texts coming in on 0487 993 222. Greg is texting in about our discussion about the 500. I've got a shortfall in Queensland of 500 teachers. And Greg says, I was a PNC member for 7 years and 3 years as president. I can tell PNC's president, Tim Horn, has spent a lot of time thinking about the new realities as we in the PNCs do. The elephant in the room is behaviour, the breakdown of the supportive family unit. Why would many teachers consistently dealing with this want to stay? Life is too short. And Graham's also texting in about our conversation about domestic violence funding. He says, hi, Caitlin, if the Premier is concentrating on perpetrators, he must be first prepared to have victims, and that is not acceptable. Perpetrators are only obvious after the fact. That's why prevention funding is important. And that's from Graham. If you want to jump in on the conversation at any time, 0487 993 222 is the number, or call, give me a call, 1300 903 222. Now, a recent study from the European Heart Journal has found an alarming rate of micro and nanoplastics in the blood of heart attack victims. Out of 61 patients diagnosed with heart attacks, coronary arteries, or other heart problems, 84% of the heart attack victims had these plastics in their system. Dr. Paul Harvey is an environmental scientist and owner of Environmental Science Solutions. I spoke with him earlier today.
1: Yeah, well, this study actually shows that the microplastics are having an effect on how much plaque accumulates in the arteries. And, of course, plaque in the arteries leads to significant heart disease outcomes, heart attacks, and so on, which is concerning, because if we are seeing these plastics in, well, in the blood, and then it's accumulating in the arteries and so on, the question that we have to be asking ourselves, and you've rightly just asked me now, is what are the health impacts beyond that? And that's something that we don't really fully understand yet. So there's a bit of work that we need to continue, but the evidence so far, all the signs, if you like, are suggesting to us that plastic in the body, plastic in the blood, does actually lead to some of these very significant health impacts that we know are leading causes of disease in this country. Heart disease is, I think, the third leading cause of disease in Australia.
0: Yeah, so this is, I mean, this is one study, but you said this kind of is building on other evidence. You're seeing other studies that are coming out with similar findings that, you know, microscopic plastics are, you know, having an impact on the heart or other functions?
1: Yeah, that's right. So this year alone, there's been dozens of studies, and there was a really a large study that was published in the prominent journal Nature on a very similar subject to this. So we're seeing this body of evidence building and mounting and mounting and mounting. And so we can't just turn a blind eye to this evidence anymore. We are seeing with a high degree of confidence that plastic in the body is having these detrimental health impacts.
0: And often it takes so long for science to catch up because, you know, it takes years to do studies and years to kind of see the impacts on people and animals. But how can we protect ourselves against microplastics? Because it feels like it's in everything. Like, your fruit and your veg comes wrapped in plastic. If you're feeding your toddler, you don't tend to give them ceramic cups or glass. You tend to give them plastic. So what can we do to kind of, I guess, reduce our exposure?
1: Yeah, this is a great question, one that I get asked all of the time. And my answer almost always is the same. Be alert but not alarmed, and do simple things in your life to help swap things out that might be causing exposure to plastic. So, for example, don't use plastic cooking utensils if you can help it. Use other alternatives, wood or metal if you're not using non-stick cookware.

0: trying to use glass where you can or other substitutes, but it is very difficult in the world in which we live to avoid plastic altogether. And now, while these studies, they are linking plastic exposure to health impacts, we have to be sensible and not go and cause a huge fear and all that amongst ourselves, because that's not what we need to be doing here. We need to be understanding that, yes, there is plastic in the world. It does have links to health impacts, as we're starting to see. But we can't just throw our whole way of living out the window and start again. So it's a difficult question to answer, and there's no great answer to give at the moment. However, what we can be talking about is how the regulations around plastic can be changing. And that is a huge point of impact that can significantly change how we as a community are exposed to plastics and the chemicals in plastics, just simply by governments exercising different regulatory instruments to change the way plastics are used and made available in our society.
1: That's Dr. Paul Harvey, an environmental scientist and the owner of Environmental Science Solutions. And he was talking about a recent study from the European Heart Journal that found an alarming rate of micro and nanoplastics in the blood of heart attack victims. They found about 84% of the heart attack victims in this study of 61 patients had plastics in their system. We are coming up to the 5:30 news. After the 5:30 news, we are going to talk to Dr. Daryl Sparks about what is coming out in the world of movies and television. And he's got some great stuff from you. He's got Christopher Nolan's latest masterpiece that opens in cinemas tomorrow. He's got some, if you're a fan of Jackass, there's something new from them. And also a Netflix series that sounds pretty fun. So stick around for that. We'll catch you after the 5:30 news. And if you want to get in touch at any time, send me a text 0487 993 222. We'll see you after the 5:30 news. It's 5:30.

0: ABC News. Good afternoon. I'm Jessica van Vonderen. The director of a helicopter company has denied putting profit over safety at an inquest into a deadly mid-air crash on the Gold Coast more than 3 years ago. Talissa Saganto reports.
1: Four people were killed when two Joyflight helicopters collided over the Broadwater in January 2023. An inquest has already heard that at the time of the crash, the chief pilot who died had told family he was stressed due to new aircraft being brought into service. Today, the director of Surfers Paradise Helicopters, formerly known as SeaWorld Helicopters, John Orr Campbell, took the witness stand. He told the coroner the pilot never expressed concern to him and denied the introduction of the new fleet, which were involved in the crash, was rushed. He said the decision to purchase them was to improve customer experience and it would take some time before they would become profitable. The inquest continues.
0: The Royal Flying Doctor Service has overhauled its pre-flight checklist procedures after a serious runway collision at a regional Queensland airport. It happened in February, as Grace Nakamura reports.
2: The Australian Transport Safety Bureau has released a report into an incident where an RFDS aircraft struck a turn pad edge light at Wellcamp Airport near Toowoomba after the pilot mistook the runway's edge lights for its centreline lighting. Chief Commissioner Angus Taylor says there's been a number of similar cases recently.
3: Now, this is the fifth similar occurrence we've looked at in the past 3 years alone.
2: The RFDS will adjust its next flight operations manual to require the before takeoff checklist to be completed before entering the runway. The pilot was not injured and the plane received minor damage.
0: The federal government will introduce mandatory AI regulations to ensure next-generation data centres don't drive up electricity prices for ordinary households. The Prime Minister will present the landmark infrastructure guidelines to next month's National Cabinet meeting. In a speech at the University of Sydney, Anthony Albanese confirmed the laws will legally bind major tech firms to underwrite their own power grid connections.
4: We'll create a legal obligation for the next generation of large-scale data centres to underwrite new power supply, to pay their full share of grid connection, so no costs are passed

0: on to homes or businesses.
1: Qatar's Australian Party says it wants to expand its political footprint to challenge One Nation's rising popularity across regional Queensland. The KAP currently holds just two electorates in the state's north, having run in 11 seats at the last poll. Leader Robbie Katter says his party plans to contest every single regional seat in 2028.
2: It's a concern for us that people would see One Nation as the answer. They're so disappointed with Liberal and Labor, which I completely understand. People need some options in these areas, so I think we're obligated to run in these seats and offer people a genuine alternative.
1: In sport, the Broncos coach is remaining defiant as the reigning NRL premiers prepare for tomorrow night's season-defining showdown against the Panthers. Brisbane is 14th on the ladder and face a monumental task to salvage their fading finals hopes over the last eight rounds. Michael Maguire says the return of key players, including Adam Reynolds and Pat Carrigan, will help.
3: I can't really remember the last time we've actually had them all together. It was a while ago. But, you know, that's the journey of a season. And whatever you face, you have to. And I think the players have put themselves in really good shape now to be able to have red or crack it. What's ahead of us? And, you know, if they play to what we know we're capable of, well, they're going to be a real handful.
1: Former St Kilda star Nicky Winmar has been banished from the AFL's highest honour roll. The 60-year-old, who was recently convicted of assaulting a woman, has been expelled from the Australian Football Hall of Fame. It caps off a dramatic fall from grace. A statue commemorating Winmar's iconic stand against racism was removed from Perth Stadium last week. Queensland's weather: scattered showers tomorrow for the southwest, the southeast, the Wide Bay Burnett and eastern Cape York. Fine elsewhere, maximum temperatures slightly below average throughout. Brisbane, showers, 12 to 21 degrees. Ipswich, 7 to 21. And the Golden Sunshine Coasts, 11 to 20. Showers in the southeast on Friday, Saturday and Sunday. And I'll have more news, sport and weather at 7 o'clock on ABC TV. Hope you can join me then.
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6: Good afternoon, Caitlin Sorey with you for another 25 minutes or so until 6 o'clock. We're going to check in on the roads again with Brad, and we've got Dr. Daryl Sparks coming in with an update on some great stuff that's coming out that you have to watch, stuff across cinema and television. So super excited to talk to him, particularly about Christopher Nolan's latest masterpiece. You know, he's such a well-known director, and he loves to do a long movie, so we'll find out more about what he's got coming out tomorrow. Let's check in what's happening on PM tonight.
7: Hello, Samantha Donovan here. On PM at 6:05, the Prime Minister announces mandatory national standards for AI. Also at the Royal Commission on Anti-Semitism, universities questioned about their handling of pro-Palestine protests, and World Cup fans bracing for the semi-final between long-time rivals England and Argentina.
8: We are the best. 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Messi!
9: England's never played Messi before, so I'm really looking forward to seeing Messi play, but it's going to be very sad when he loses.
7: That's PM just after the 6 o'clock news.
6: Now, before we check in on the roads with Brad, I think it's time for some music, right? It's been a while. This is Johnny and Mary, Robert Palmer.

0: That is Johnny and Mary by Robert Palmer. You're listening to ABC Radio Queensland. Caitlin Sorey driving you home this afternoon. 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
0: Good afternoon, Brattles.
2: Yeah, very good afternoon, Caitlin. A wet afternoon in some areas, so extra care on the roads for the drive. Sunshine Motorway around the Sunshine Coast is easing outbound through Mount Creek. Still fairly busy through there, but it is sitting out in both directions. And Calland Road inbound, a little bit of stop-start approach, Kawada Way Link Road, that is easing from Racecourse Road. Miners Day sitting outbound through Calland West. Has been really busy on Nicoll Way between Boccarina and Minyama. That's still the case. It is gradually sitting out, though, and sitting out on Kawada Way northbound from the hospital right through the main drive. That's been really heavy run overall this afternoon as well. Now, all good around the northern beaches, except as you make way on Walter Hay Drive, southbound from Noosa. Well, that slows through there. No reports of any crashes or breakdowns there. And it is spinning out on Umundi Noosa Road, westbound approaching Beckman's Road. That's been back to Walter Hay Drive. And minor put up at times on Hilton Terrace around the Dunella Bridge in both directions and Memorial Avenue as well, with those changed traffic conditions in place. All good around Bundaberg, Toowoomba and the Darling Downs. Much lighter conditions in those areas. And we just got one crash report at Gympie, Shannon Street, just near the old Bruce Highway at Gympie. So crews are attending there, getting that cleared. So extra care for the drive on the roads this evening. I'm Brad Maytien. That's the latest traffic on ABC Local Radio Queensland.
0: Thanks so much, Brattles. We'll catch you tomorrow, hey?
2: Thanks, Kayla. Have this. I met an Irishman today, and
0: he
2: wouldn't believe, we're walking along, he fell over and got straight back up again. I couldn't believe it.
0: Whoa.
2: His name was Rick O'Shea.
0: Oh, dear. Oh, dear. Thank you, Brad. I appreciate that. We'll catch you tomorrow. Take care. Bye. That's Brad Hunter from the Australian Traffic Network. Coming up very shortly, we're going to talk to Dr. Daryl Sparks about the newest movies and television that you need to check out. We're going to have a chat to him about The Odyssey that starts on Thursday. That's tomorrow. Ooh, that came quickly. Christopher Nolan's latest masterpiece. We're also going to be talking about Jackass. It's coming out in cinema. And

0: That is Romeo's tune, Steve Forbert. You're listening to ABC Radio Queensland. And it's that time of the week where we talk about movies.
1: Silent breed is people!
2: It's not a tumor.
3: It's turkey time. Gobble, gobble.
4: You know, he's like a turd that won't flush.
5: No sequel for you.
1: You maniac! You blow it up!
6: Did you just have a brain fart?
7: Put that cookie down!
8: I am an FBI agent!
9: Leave anything for us?
10: Just bodies.
0: Yes, it's Hashtag Movies and Films and TV with Dr. Daryl Sparks from the University of Southern Queensland. Good afternoon, Daryl.
11: Caitlin, are you a big Christopher Nolan fan?
0: I don't mind a bit of Christopher Nolan. Don't mind
11: a bit
0: of it all.
11: Yeah, he's pretty out there, isn't
0: it? Yeah.
11: Yeah.
0: But he does like a long movie.
11: And this one, The Odyssey, which starts tomorrow, is a very bum-numbing 3 hours in length,
0: I'm one of those people where I look at a three-hour movie, I'm like, 3 hours? Oh, is that what we're doing?
11: They should start putting intervals in like halfway through now.
0: Yeah, absolutely.
11: Like, people start walking out of the cinemas, go to the toilet, noise the crap out of me.
0: Yeah, yeah. No, 3 hours is a commitment, you know? It's almost like break it down into three.
11: I think this is going to be one of the big ones for the year and probably Oscar-worthy, best picture, Oscar-worthy with it. It's The Odyssey, of course. If people don't know that one, it's based on the 12,000-line ancient Greek epic poem by Homer. No, not the Simpsons Homer. Okay. This is the ancient Greek Homer.
0: And what is the story? Because I think The Odyssey gets thrown around, and if you haven't actually, you know, refreshed your ancient history for a while, what is it about?
11: It's up there with the Iliad. I always get them confused as well. But the Odyssey tells the story of the Greek hero Odysseus, who was at the Battle of Troy, you know, when they destroyed, the Greeks destroyed Troy, and then struggles for 10 years to make his

0: way home to Ithaca after the Trojan War. And along the way, him and his crew, they face monsters, you know, like the Cyclops, storms, enchantresses like the Sirens, who are, you know, singing men to their deaths, sailors to their deaths on rocks, and of course the wrath of the sea god Poseidon as well. Meanwhile, his faithful wife Penelope is fending off all the suitors who believe her husband is dead, and their son Telemachus is searching for him at the same time.
1: Okay, well, let's hear a little bit of what the Odysseus is about.
2: You gods don't speak in ways we understand.
3: Who doesn't understand pain? Or blood? The gods told you.
2: Then I defy the gods.
1: Okay, so in typical Christopher Nolan style, this is sounding epic. Who was the actors we might recognise?
0: Well, you would have heard some of the voices there. So Matt Damon plays Odysseus. Zendaya is in there as well. Anne Hathaway, Robert Pattinson, Charlize Theron, Tom Holland, Travis Scott.
1: Wow.
0: It goes on and on. It's like he's got every single Hollywood star in there. The sets and costumes are lavish. The action scenes are absolutely gripping, and to me, it's just like Matt Damon, I think, or if he doesn't win an acting Oscar, at least get a nomination, there's something wrong there. But I have to say, I was rapt. Like, the 3 hours went so fast for me, and I just thought to myself when I got to the end, if this doesn't get a Best Picture nomination as well at the Oscars, I'm going to eat my hat, because it's so over the top. Like, Christopher Nolan, I think he's trying to be like a Stanley Kubrick or David Lean or one of those guys now, because everything is so big.
1: Yeah.
0: You know, it's just, and dramatic. And I was never bored through the whole thing. I just was like, this is incredible. Like, the whole storytelling ability and the acting and everything that went with it. It was just, it was enthralling, I have to say. I loved it. I'm actually going to go and see it again.
1: Wow. I mean, that's very high praise, and particularly for a three-hour movie, to keep you going the whole time and wanting to see it again.
0: Oh, well, I think you miss so much in a three-hour movie because, you know, your energy levels wax and wane, and you sort of get really entranced with one thing and then you sort of miss other bits. And I think it's one of these films that, you know, and I think I've seen all of Christopher Nolan's films like 3 or 4 times, and every time I see something new that I've missed before, because like I said, they're just really long films.
1: Okay, well, I'm excited to check that one out. The next one on our list is Jackass.
4: Do not attempt any of the stunts you have just seen.
5: Hello, I'm Johnny Knoxville. Welcome to Jackass.
6: Welcome to the first day of our last film.
7: Nice to meet you all, big fans.
6: Give me a bucket of water so I can throw it on Larry.
8: 25 years and we haven't learned a goddamn thing.
1: Oh, it feels like we're back in the early 2000s. What is going on?
0: It does, doesn't it? And this is like we're going from the sublime to the ridiculous here, because The Odyssey is a piece of art. Jackass, Best and Last, wouldn't really put it in the art category.
1: Yeah.
0: So much, unless you... And if you're into a bunch of guys who like hitting each other in the crotch all the time, or getting in a shopping trolley and rolling it down a very steep hill, if that's your thing, you'll love Jackass. And these guys have been around for 25 years, which is, you know, I think this is crazy when you think about it, because it doesn't feel like that. And, of course, the entire premise is set around this group of boy men led by two characters, Johnny Knoxville and Steve-O, who just perpetrate a mix of gross-out practical jokes and daredevil stunts that often end with all of them and or some of them getting hurt in excruciating fashion.
1: Yeah.
0: I'm not sure if you're a fan or not, Caitlin.
1: I don't mind them. It does feel like a bit of like kind of dumb humour, but some of the stunts they pull are pretty funny.
0: Oh, yeah. And look, I've dropped in and out of Jackass over the years because, you know, their puerile antics is, some of it is funny, some of it is dumb, some of it's both dumb and funny. But this is their swan song, Best and Last, is it, because it's obvious they're all getting too old to do all of this sort of stuff and emerge unscathed from it all.
1: I mean, they're absolutely getting injured. Like, some of them are not well.
0: I think Johnny Knoxville has had something like, over 100 broken bones now. And it's and when you go to watch this, it's probably not best not for me to list the stunts because a lot of them have a scatological influence. Like they do. But the thing is, you can see that these guys are going, you know, they're not going to go too extreme with their stunts in this show because their ages and their bodies just can't deal with the resulting permanent or long-term damage that they've been doing it to it over the years. So, look, there's lots of shenanigans within it, but it's not to the extreme as they had it in the old days. It's one of those things that, like, you can just see that they're probably a little bit over it, as we all are.
1: Yeah. You know what's funny, though, is that I don't know if you know Eric Andre. I know he's he was heavily influenced by Jackass. And so when you watch Eric Andre, there's kind of elements of Jackass in his comedy, but he's just kind of taken it to a different level where he's about making people uncomfortable and kind of creating these sets that just kind of people are just completely taken out of their depth.
0: Oh, and kids, if you go and see this, don't try any of this at home, okay?
1: No, absolutely not. Absolutely not. Okay, to your last recommendation, we've got The Hawk.
9: Roddy Hawkins is 3 feet from making his mark on golf history. You've got to be kidding me.
10: You were a big shot golfer.
11: I still am a big shot golfer. I just need to get my groove back.
12: It's easy.
13: That's how it's done.
14: They call him the
1: Okay, what is this about, Daryl Zotz?
0: Are you a big fan of Adam Sandler's Happy Gilmore?
1: Look, I feel like it was one of those ones I watched and kind of thought was a bit silly at the time, but I have been told that it is definitely worth a rewatch and I need to have another crack.
0: Yeah, I think there's a huge amount of fans out there for Happy Gilmore, which revolves around, of course, the world of golfing. And the great thing about the world of golfing is it's so uptight and austere that it's so open to being made fun of because everyone's so earnest when it comes to golf. So now we've got another funny man who's having a crack at parodying the stiff golf world in this new series called The Hawk, which starts tomorrow on Netflix. And it's a 10-ep sports comedy, which is... You often don't get comedies that go for that long. I can think of like Ted Lasso being one, but not too many others. So Will Ferrell stars as Lonnie the Hawk Hawkins. He's a once legendary pro golfer who has fallen on hard times and he's on the back nine of his career. And Lonnie has plenty stacked up against him, not the least of his son Lance has taken the mantle of being the great golfer and has surpassed his father, and he's also got his ex-wife, Stacey, played very funnily by Molly Shannon, who piles a lot of the grief on as well. So Lonnie has to lock in if he wants to find his way back to the top and probably, like, go for one last hurrah in all of this.
1: I feel like Will Ferrell would do a fantastic job of this. This is, like, made for Will Ferrell.
0: Well, this is the thing is, if you liked Ron Burgundy and Anchorman,
1: yes,
0: and you know that sort of slapstick heavy humour that's relying on Ferrell's signature, you know, clueless persona, you know, wandering around. It's pretty much Ron Burgundy in a golf suit. But he plays to his comedic strengths and, like, he leans very heavily into extreme entitlement, idiotic stubbornness, chaotic overconfidence, all of that sort of stuff. But all in all, I've only watched the first two eps because that's all they would allow me to review. But I found it to be a good laugh. I'll be interested to see if it can maintain the laughs over 10 episodes. But look, they did it with Ted Lasso. So who knows? Maybe this as well.
1: Well, I'm interested to see what that looks like because I do love a bit of Will Ferrell. I think he's very, very funny. So great recommendation.
0: He's been a bit hit and miss recently. I think some of his other stuff has just sort of fallen a bit flat. But if he can get it back to, like, the Talladega Nights sort of level of comedy and the Ron Burgundy level, he's definitely on a win. And the two eps I saw probably weren't as great as Anchorman, but not too far behind, I think. It'll get better, I think, as the eps go on.
1: Okay, well, got some fantastic recommendations there, Dr. Daryl Sparks. Thank you so much.
0: No worries, Caitlin, and see you next week.
1: See you next week. That's Dr. Darryl Sparks. He's from the University of Southern Queensland, and his recommendations were there: The Odyssey, which is Christopher Nolan's latest masterpiece, opening in cinemas tomorrow, Jackass, Best and Last, already in cinemas, and

The Hawk, which starts on Netflix tomorrow. You're listening to ABC Radio Queensland. I'm almost out of here. Big thank you to the producers of the show, Sam Ortis Ryan, Anita Clark, and Isaiah, who's been helping out today on the show. And I've got this song for you before we get out of here. This is Leanne Rimes, Can't Fight the New Moonlight. Catch you tomorrow.

0: ABC News. Good evening, I'm Michael Bausch. Tehran is threatening to permanently choke off the world's most critical oil shipping route in defiance of a sweeping naval blockade ordered by Donald Trump. It comes as the US president threatens a major expansion of airstrikes against Iranian energy assets, as the BBC's Barbara Plett-Usher reports.
1: The US military said its latest round of strikes lasted 7 hours, another sign that it's returning to the intensive bombing campaigns at the height of the war. In response, Iran reported that it had again fired at U.S. positions in Jordan, Kuwait, and Bahrain. President Trump backtracked on a proposal to heavily tax ships passing through the strait, but he threatened to hit Iran's power plants and bridges if it doesn't agree to a deal. That could be considered a war crime, and so far, an air war and economic blockade have not given him a path to end the conflict.
0: The federal government will introduce a world-first national framework to establish mandatory standards for artificial intelligence. The Prime Minister says the regulations will be presented to state leaders at next month's National Cabinet before passing laws early next year. Anthony Albanese says the guidelines must be flexible enough to keep pace with changing technology without driving away international business. The head of the University of Sydney has apologised to a royal commission, admitting his administration didn't properly protect Jewish students and staff during controversial pro-Palestine campus protests. Georgia Lenton-Williams reports.
2: University of Sydney Vice-Chancellor Mark Scott gave evidence at the Royal Commission on Anti-Semitism this afternoon about his handling of the encampments on the university's front lawn in 2024. Professor Scott admitted he didn't adequately protect the psychosocial safety of Jewish students and staff, reiterating an earlier apology, saying he's since learned how menacing and threatening many found the encampments. Professor Scott said his institution has since improved its complaints processes and anti-Semitism policies. The Zionist Federation of Australia has issued a statement accusing Professor Scott of a failure of leadership.
0: A Sydney woman facing serious terrorism charges from her time in Syria has been sent back to prison after failing to convince a judge to grant her bail on medical grounds. Jamie McKinnell reports.
3: Janai Safar was one of three women arrested in June after returning to Australia.

0: and faces two charges, including being a member of a terrorist organisation and entering a declared conflict zone. During her second bail application, her lawyer, Michael Ainsworth, said she and her son were kept in appalling conditions in the camp and she needs treatment for considerable psychological damage. The Commonwealth prosecutor said there was evidence she was allegedly married to not one but two IS fighters and alleged she'd previously sent messages consistent with its ideology. The judge denied bail, saying the threshold of exceptional circumstances had not been met.
1: Weather experts say the traditional British climate has completely vanished after a harsh series of summer heat waves rewrote the record books. The BBC's Matt McGrath.
2: Based on real-world observations, this report shows the impact of climate change across the UK. In large parts of the southeast of England, the hottest day of the year is now typically 4.5 degrees Celsius warmer than in the period between 1961 and 1990. Over the past 10 years, London has seen more than four times as many days above 30 degrees as it did back then, and more than four times as many nights above 18. And with this year's third heatwave in many areas, that heat is still persisting day and night.
1: Well, Spain is through to the Soccer World Cup final after beating pre-tournament favourites France 2-0 in Dallas. They'll now take on the winner of tomorrow's semi between England and Argentina. ABC reporter Amanda Shalala says France's exit came as a surprise to many.
3: Le Bleu had been flawless up until this point. They came up against the reigning European champions, the Spanish, who have been so strong defensively, have only conceded one goal throughout this entire tournament, and they never allowed France to get any time or space on the ball. They completely dismantled a side which everybody thought was unbeatable.
1: Queensland's weather, scattered showers tomorrow for the southwest, the southeast, the Wide Bay Burnett and eastern Cape York. Fine elsewhere, maximum temperatures slightly below average throughout. Brisbane showers 12 to 21 degrees, showers again in the southeast on Friday, Saturday and Sunday. On Moreton Bay, seas 1.5 metres. ABC News.
4: Good evening and welcome to PM. I'm Samantha Donovan, coming to you from the lands of the Wurundjeri people of the Kulin Nation in Melbourne. Tonight, the Prime Minister announces mandatory standards for artificial intelligence. Also at the Royal Commission on Anti-Semitism, universities grilled on their handling of pro-Palestine protests, and World Cup fans bracing for the semi-final between long-time rivals England and Argentina.
5: We are the best. We represent you with all our heart. Go, Messi!
6: England's never played Messi before, so I'm really looking forward to seeing Messi play, but it's going to be very sad when he loses.
4: After years of procrastinating over the regulation of artificial intelligence, the Prime Minister has today announced the introduction of mandatory standards for AI. In a major speech in Sydney, Anthony Albanese declared that AI can work in the national interest, but he stressed there's only a short window to set its social licence. The government's proposals include rules on power and water usage for data centres and protections to ensure that creative artists keep control of their work. Alexandra Humphreys reports.
7: Artificial intelligence is here to stay. Australian Prime Minister Anthony Albanese is urging the nation to seize the moment or risk losing out.
8: The fact that we cannot stop change does not render us powerless. Far from it. Our power, our agency, our choice lies in embracing change and shaping it. Not just adopting or accommodating AI, designing it, making it, building the capability right here.
7: In a major speech delivered at the University of Sydney, Mr. Albanese revealed his government will move to establish a set of national standards for AI. He'll seek agreement from states and territories at a national cabinet meeting next month and hopes to legislate by early next year.
8: We cannot revisit this issue after companies have built whatever they want, wherever they want, and try to then reopen negotiations. This is our time to decide what AI looks like here in Australia.
7: Key among the proposed new standards, requirements for data centres to generate

0: data centre builds until those rules are in place. Mr Albanese declared protections for the creative industries are on the way too. The announcement following reports that tech giant Anthropic wants to use Australia as a training ground for its AI model Claude, but doesn't want to go through existing copyright laws.
1: Not everything produced in Australia is up for grabs. Not at all. Australian writers, musicians, artists and journalists must retain ownership and control of their work. Our laws will spell that out, plain as day. No company should use Australian books, music, art or news to build or train AI without the artist's control. And that includes the artist's control of the price and value of their work. Anything less is theft.
0: An Office of AI will be created inside the Department of Prime Minister and Cabinet to coordinate work across the government. Greens Senator David Shoebridge lashed the speech for failing to respond to community concerns.
2: What the Prime Minister has offered today is a single door in his office, no additional statutory powers, no additional resources, but a door that the big tech industry can knock on to get what they want. That is not going to deliver the protections Australians have been asking for.
0: Aaron Violi is the Coalition spokesman for the digital economy.
3: We need more clarity from the government around what the legislation is. Is it focused on data centres, or is it looking at the rollout and implementation of artificial intelligence across the community? Because they are two completely separate issues.
0: In a statement, the Australian Council of Trade Unions welcomed the government's move to play a more active role in AI policy. Artificial intelligence company Anthropic said it respects the process set out by Mr Albanese for establishing Australia's AI framework and will take its responsibility to meet the terms seriously.
4: Alexandra Humphreys. Professor Toby Walsh is the chief scientist at the Artificial Intelligence Institute at the University of New South Wales. He was an advisor to the federal government on its expert committee on AI from 2023 to early last year. But he became a critic of the government's approach, arguing in an address to the National Press Club in February this year that it was failing to regulate AI adequately. Professor Walsh told me he was impressed by the Prime Minister's speech today.
5: He addressed most of the issues that are troubling justifiably the Australian public, the data centres being built in their backyards, the impact it's starting to have on people's jobs, the impact it's having on our creative industries, the impact it's having on our kids as they use AI to do their homework. So it hit all the right spots there. And the idea of having a centre of government office of AI to oversee this transformation, again, a fantastic idea. Indeed, I proposed it to the government back in 2019 in a learned report, a report of the Learned Academy. So about time that we did that.
4: You're happy with what the government's announced today. Do you think it's had a change of heart? And if so, why, when it comes to AI regulation?
5: Oh, the government is definitely backpedaling a little bit here. They've said very clearly that they weren't proposing any new regulation previously. And now they're talking about being more intrusive, taking a bit more of a hands-on. And that's to address the public's real concern.
4: Data centre development is a big issue, as you mentioned. The government says they'll have to invest in renewable energy to power their operations and also guarantee sustainable water use. Are those demands feasible and are they enough in terms of safeguards?
5: Those demands are definitely very feasible. We have the second largest pipeline of data centre development in the world after the United States. So we're a very attractive place to build those data centres. So we should be making strong demands. These are the beginnings of what those demands should be to ensure that that communities are happy to have those data centres built.
4: What are the other positives in the government's plan as you see it?
5: Very positive that it's the Prime Minister giving this speech. It's got the Prime Minister's attention that this new office is going to sit at the centre of government in the Department of Prime Minister and Cabinet. It's going to have the attention and the authority to do things. I wonder, though, if it's going to have the resources and money to do things, though.
4: Professor Walsh, do you see any gaps in the plan?
5: Well, yes. The UK announced its Office of AI back in 2019, and at the same time they announced £1 billion of additional spending to seize the upside as well as avoid the downsides. And I do worry in Australia, we're perhaps now starting to avoid some of the downsides, but are we actually seizing the upsides? All those wonderful data centres, you know, most of the profits of those data centres are probably going to be flowing offshore. So we'll certainly profit from them being built, but will we profit from them being operated?
4: Will the government's plan be a turn-off for investors?

0: investors, do you think, too much regulation?
1: Not at all. Indeed, I think regulation, rather than stifling innovation, will actually encourage innovation. It will get the public's confidence and trust, and that will allow AI to be used widely. I think if we don't regulate it appropriately, we won't get the benefits of artificial intelligence. And there's a real need to protect, for example, young people. Let's not go and repeat the mistakes of social media. Let's realize that these are very powerful technologies, and the incentives in the companies are not to do the right things unless we put the regulation in place.
0: So what needs to be done to protect young people?
1: As an example, there's a digital duty of care being discussed. We should expedite the legislation of that and make sure that digital duty of care applies not just to social media platforms, but to all these AI tools. We shouldn't be allowing young people to access AI companions and AI therapists unless they're designed to be very safe spaces.
0: So how would that duty of care operate in practice?
1: Rather than trying to regulate the harms, it puts a duty of responsibility directly on the people building the tools to design them in ways that anticipate the potential harms, anticipate the addictiveness, and anticipate the ways that they might be misused.
0: We've seen, though, the social media companies' reluctance to be regulated. Are we likely to see the same sort of responses and attitude from artificial intelligence companies?
1: We are going to see, I suspect, the same sorts of reluctance from the tech companies. And not because, your listeners need to understand, it's not because Australia is such an important market. It's because we can set really important precedents. The social media age ban that we enacted here in Australia was world first. 15 countries now outside Australia are discussing or enacting something very similar. The European Union has just decided to do it. They realise that we can actually lead the way and set incredibly important precedents for the rest of the world.
0: Professor Toby Walsh is the Chief Scientist at the AI Institute at the University of New South Wales. At the Royal Commission on Anti-Semitism and Social Cohesion, the leaders of some of Australia's top unis have been grilled today on their handling of large pro-Palestine protests. Their evidence follows testimony from a number of Jewish uni students and staff about their fears for their safety on campus. Our reporter Bridget Fitzgerald is following the hearings.
2: Sam, we've heard today from the Vice-Chancellor and President of the University of Sydney, Mark Scott. He was asked initially about an encampment that was set up on the university campus by pro-Palestine protesters in late April 2024. Primarily, it was there in opposition to the Gaza war and to protest ties the uni had with Israeli institutions. Mark Scott says while the students have the right to protest and the right to free speech, the university was really just focused on ending that encampment as quickly as possible. He did concede that the camp would have had psychosocial impact on Jewish staff and students at the university, and that it made many of them feel unhappy. Over the past couple of days, the Royal Commission has heard evidence from students and academics from universities right around the country who say that these protests in particular made them feel intimidated and unsafe. There was some focus today in this evidence on whether Mark Scott knew that members of Hizbut Tahrir were on campus. Sam, that's an Islamic political organisation that at the time was not banned. It was, however, classified as a terrorist organisation this year in Australia. Mark Scott says he was aware that there was a flag associated with the group that was flown, but that police had advised there was no threat of extremism. We've had a statement today from Jeremy Liebler from the Zionist Federation of Australia, who said that the presence of this group in protests is a failure of Mark Scott's leadership. In the end, this encampment on the University of Sydney campus came to an end after about 8 weeks. Mark Scott says that he's since had further training on anti-Semitism, and he now better understands the depth of feeling amongst the Jewish staff and students, and concedes he didn't adequately protect them.
3: So I still believe the pursuit of the peaceable resolution of the encampment was very important and to the long-term benefit of the university. But I can see that our Jewish students and staff paid a price for that as the encampment dragged on. And I am sorry to them that it took so long for us to get it done. And I'm sorry we did not keep them more closely engaged in dialogue and listen more intently to them as it was going on.
0: Mark Scott is the Vice-Chancellor of the University of Sydney. And Bridget, what have other unis told the Royal Commission about how they handled similar protests?
2: Sam, Glyn Davis, the Vice-Chancellor of the University of Melbourne, spoke today about a similar encampment at his university. He wasn't at the university at the time, but says he's aware that leaders at the uni were trying to balance the rights of students.

0: to free speech with the safety of other students. He did give evidence today that a poster related to the pro-Palestine protest movement on campus was unambiguously anti-Semitic, but he says the university ended up negotiating a resolution with organisers in order to avoid the kind of violent enforcement that was associated with similar protests on campuses in the US.
1: We had all seen what happened in the United States and in other places where these things had gone terribly wrong at the end, and that included, importantly, the Victorian Police, who gave us advice, for example, that it takes four police people to remove a single protester, and we're talking about possibly 100 people in a building.
2: Glyn Davis is the interim vice-chancellor of the University of Melbourne. And Bridget, have the universities given any evidence to the Commission about changes to their policies to try and avoid these issues in future?
0: Sam, on simple logistics, the University of Sydney and the University of Melbourne have both changed policies on their university campuses so you can no longer camp there. Those were originally not in place. The University of Sydney has also changed its complaints processes, so it's a bit more straightforward. And Mark Scott says that the uni is also working on a systematic approach to complaints so that data can actually be collected on the nature of complaints and whether or not they're resolved. At Sydney Uni, posters have to be authorised so that if there is harmful material displayed, the author can be contacted. Glyn Davis from the University of Melbourne says, while he does concede there was anti-Semitic material circulated in posters on his campus, that they have not formalised an authorisation policy because there's still an ongoing debate over free speech. But he says his university is looking to the outcome of the Royal Commission before it creates further policies around anti-Semitism.
2: Bridget Fitzgerald reporting from the Royal Commission on Anti-Semitism and Social Cohesion in Melbourne. This is PM. I'm Samantha Donovan. Just a reminder, you can hear all our programs live or later on ABC Listen. Ahead, long-time rivals England and Argentina to face off in tomorrow's World Cup semi-final. Human rights organisations and international law experts are condemning the Trump administration's pledge to dismantle the International Criminal Court. The US has never been an ICC member state, and just like Israel, Russia and China, it doesn't recognise the court's authority. Last year, the ICC issued arrest warrants for some Israeli politicians, drawing fierce criticism from the White House. Now the US Secretary of State Marco Rubio is vowing to destroy the court. Rachel Hayter has more.
3: For more than 20 years, the International Criminal Court has investigated and prosecuted individuals accused of the gravest international crimes. But the US administration wants it gone.
4: What the US is trying to do is to behave unilaterally and basically tear up the rule book and bring us back to the law of the jungle.
3: Andrew Witherford is Amnesty International's spokesperson on international justice.
4: The US under the current administration wants to operate with complete impunity on the global stage. It doesn't want its officials or its military to be able to be prosecuted for serious war crimes, crimes against humanity, or genocide.
3: The US State Department this week announced a sweeping campaign to dismantle the ICC. The US Secretary of State, Marco Rubio, describing it as an unaccountable global arbiter and an intolerable threat to American sovereignty.
5: Today it threatens every aspect of our political and legal system. Border Patrol agents removing violent criminals from our country. American Marines risking their lives to defend our homeland. Prosecutors working to dismantle terrorist plots to attack and kill Americans. If we stand idle, all of them would be at the mercy of foreign judges thousands of miles away, facing the constant risk of prosecution and even imprisonment.
3: Associate Professor Carrie McDougall from the University of Melbourne Law School is the author of The Crime of Aggression under the Rome Statute of the International Criminal Court.
6: For a long time, there has been an investigation into the situation in Afghanistan. At one time, the prosecutor was authorised to investigate conduct of US personnel arising from extraordinary rendition and torture, on ICC states parties, not only Afghanistan, but Poland and Romania. That line of investigation was deprioritised under the current prosecutor.
3: Still, that investigation has not been formally dropped. Secretary Rubio's statement also calls on nations that partner with the US military or enjoy the benefits of the US security umbrella to reject the ICC's purported authority to prosecute American officials and servicemen. It also promises scrutiny of nations that refuse to reject the ICC's authority while relying on US assistance. The United States is Australia's number one security ally. In a statement to PM, a spokesperson for the Attorney General, Michelle Rowland, said, "Australia is a long-standing supporter of the International Criminal Court. We respect the court's independence and the important role it plays in upholding international law." The European Union also expressed its support for the court, but went further by condemning threats against it. Anwar El Anouni is an EU spokesperson.
7: "We, as EU, do respect the court's independence and impartiality. We are strongly committed to international criminal justice and the fight against impunity. Attacks or threats against the court, elected officials, personal or those cooperating with the court are simply not acceptable."
3: Associate Professor McDougall believes this US State Department campaign against the ICC is less about deterring the court from any US-focused investigations and more about American domestic politics.
6: "We know that when authoritarian leaders are in trouble, they very quickly turn their attention to fighting what is often an imaginary external enemy. And I think that's probably what we're seeing here."
5: "They believe that they should be in charge of your laws, of your country, your life. And they don't care whether or not you agree."
3: The US midterm elections are in November.
2: Rachel Hayter. One of the greatest rivalries in World Cup history is set for another chapter early tomorrow morning our time when England and Argentina meet in the semi-final in Atlanta. The two sides have played each other in some of football's most famous matches, featuring Diego Maradona's so-called Hand of God goal back in 1986 and David Beckham's controversial red card in 1999. ABC Sports' Amanda Shalala is in Atlanta.
8: This is one of the most hotly anticipated games of the tournament so far, and in the lead-up, thousands of Argentinian fans have congregated in downtown Atlanta. It's an incredible atmosphere. There's singing, chanting, vendors selling Lionel Messi jerseys and food trucks with traditional cuisine, a way for fans to connect before the big game.
9: "I'm from Argentina, but I live in Atlanta. It's fantastic because we get to feel like at home again."
10: "Nervous, but I'm excited. I have hope. I know our guys have been fighting and we have a chance to go to the final."
11: "We are the best. We represent you with all our heart. Go Messi! Go Messi!"
8: There are plenty of English fans here too, mainly spread through the city's pubs and bars.
12: We're confident.
13: "Yeah, we are confident.
12: We're confident, yeah.
13: We're telling all the Argentina fans they're playing on Saturday, so
12: yeah,
13: that tells you something.
12: We're all playing Sunday and they'll play on Saturday, I think."
14: "England's never played Messi before, so I'm really looking forward to seeing Messi play, but it's going to be very sad when he loses."
8: These countries have a fierce rivalry. It was partly fuelled by the Falklands War in 1982, and at the 1986 World Cup, Maradona scored his infamous Hand of God goal, using his hand to hit the ball into the back of the net, but claiming it as a header and breaking English hearts in the process.
15: "They're appealing for offside. The ball came back off the foot of Steve Hodge, and Maradona gives Argentina the lead."
8: And in another storied encounter at the 1998 World Cup, a young David Beckham was controversially sent off, leaving English fans fuming on the way to another defeat.
16: "And a red card for David Beckham. Well, question marks have been raised over his temperament on the big occasion. What an awful time to receive a red card.
8: And football fans have very long memories.
17: Everyone knows the history of the two countries. They ate us, we ate them.
18: It's intense, to say the least. So it's going to be definitely

0: tough game tomorrow, but in a good way. And like I said, we know Argentina's going to win.
1: Oh, God, it's so intense. We have so much history together, or against each other.
2: Argentina midfielder Rodrigo De Paul says the reigning champions won't underestimate the Three Lions.
3: Each match is a final. We've always approached it that way. We're facing a team we've never played against, a powerhouse that has done very well in this World Cup.
2: England manager Thomas Tuchel says he's not worried about his team being overawed by the occasion.
4: We know why we're here. We know what we want. We were never shy of expecting that from us, of saying it, of dreaming it.
2: Another chapter in one of football's most passionate rivalries.
5: Amanda Shalala reporting from Atlanta. And the winner of that match will play Spain in the final early Monday morning, our time. Thanks very much for being with me for PM this evening. I'm Samantha Donovan. The podcast of the full program is available on ABC Listen. And that's where you'll find ABC News Daily with Sam Hawley each weekday morning. We'll be back at the same time tomorrow. Good night.

0: ABC News. Good evening, I'm Michael Bausch. The Prime Minister's announced national standards for artificial intelligence with strict copyright and environmental guardrails on the new technology. Here's political reporter Lexi Junawick.
1: Anthony Albanese says the design of the mandatory standards will be coordinated by the newly established Office of AI and require large-scale data centres to minimise water use and maximise energy efficiency. Mr Albanese says protecting Australian creators' work will also be a priority.
2: Australian writers, musicians, artists and journalists must retain ownership and control of their work. Our laws will spell that out.
1: The standards will be presented to state and territory leaders for agreement at National Cabinet next month, with the government aiming to have the regulations legislated early next year.
0: A teenage boy accused of a Brisbane school stabbing has been granted conditional bail. Joshua McIntosh reports.
3: Emergency services were called to the school in Brisbane South just before midday yesterday after a 16-year-old boy allegedly stabbed a 17-year-old fellow male student. The youth appeared in the Richlands Children's Court today, facing one count each of acts intended to maim, disfigure, disable, and unlawful possession of weapons. The boy's lawyer argued strict bail conditions, including a 24-hour curfew and restrictions around the school, would lessen the risk to the public. In granting bail, Magistrate Mark Howden accepted the alleged offences were extremely serious, but said the proposed bail conditions were sufficient. The matter was adjourned to September.
0: Meantime, a teenage boy charged over an alleged stabbing at a Far North Queensland high school has also made a bail application. Here's Bridget Herman.
4: The 15-year-old boy appeared in the Children's Court in Cairns today on one count of acts intended to cause grievous bodily harm. It's alleged he got into a fight at a high school in Cairns on Monday and used a small knife to stab another 15-year-old, perforating the boy's liver. Prosecutors argued the teenager posed an unacceptable risk to the community if released, but defence lawyers told the court the boy had no criminal history and had cognitive impairments that may affect whether he could be found to have acted with intent. Magistrate Kelly Walker adjourned the bail application until Monday.
0: Overseas now, Tehran has launched another wave of retaliatory strikes against US military assets in Bahrain, Kuwait and Jordan. The counteroffensive comes as President Donald Trump warns that American forces will continue hammering Iran until it comes to the negotiating table, as Ali Crew reports.
5: Iran's Islamic Revolutionary Guard Corps says it has destroyed an American military logistics and support centre in Kuwait, as well as fuel and military equipment facilities belonging to the US 5th Fleet in Bahrain, while Iran's military says it targeted an airbase in Jordan for the second time in 2 days. The IRGC says it's in response to the US blockade of Iranian ports and a fresh round of US strikes on southern Iran. Mr Trump says the strikes will continue until Tehran returns to the negotiating table.
6: Next week comes the power plants. Next week comes the bridges.
5: Brent crude futures have continued to rise in response to the renewed hostilities, compounded by more uncertainty over the future of the Strait of Hormuz.
0: Japan is defending its massive military expansion as a vital step to safeguard its borders against growing Chinese activity in the Pacific. North Asia correspondent Natalie Whiting.
7: Japan has ramped up its defence spending, changed rules to allow the export of weaponry, and is moving armaments to its outer islands in what's being seen as its biggest strategic shift since World War II. The Japanese Foreign Minister, Motegi Toshimitsu, told the ABC improving capabilities is required to safeguard the country's territory. China has been highly critical of the move. Beijing's recent ballistic missile test in the Pacific has caused concern in Tokyo, which says China's expanding military activities and lack of transparency are a worry internationally. Natalie Whiting, ABC News, Tokyo.
0: To sport, and Spain is through to the Soccer World Cup final after shutting out France 2-0 in Texas. The European champions turned in a clinical defensive performance this morning. They'll find out who they play next tomorrow when England takes on Argentina. The weather for Queensland: scattered showers tomorrow for the southwest, the southeast, the Wide Bay, Burnett and eastern Cape York. Fine elsewhere. Brisbane showers, 12 to 21 degrees. Showers staying around the southeast on Friday, Saturday and Sunday. On Moreton Bay, seas 1.5 metres. ABC News.
8: A local council in regional Victoria has been paralysed by the legal proceedings of one resident.
9: This is not about eroding democracy, and nobody needs to be elected before they can report suspected wrongdoing.
8: Under the state's Local Government Act, any councillor facing criminal charges, no matter who lays them, and even if they're untested, must stand down. There are now just two councillors on deck at the Hepburn Shire Council. On Australia Wide, we'll take a look at the legal loophole that's effectively seen the council shut down. And we'll head to an art class in Newcastle that's changing lives.
10: When I first came here, I was basically a non-verbal, and now I talk to people.
8: My name's Alex Barwick. You're listening to Australia Wide, coming to you from Arinda Country in Mbantwa Alice Springs. We start the program in the small South Australian town of Millicent. It's about half an hour from Mount Gambier in the southeast pocket of the state. As temperatures plunge and rents rise, the community of just 5,000 people is grappling with a homelessness crisis. And the recent death of a 63-year-old man who was sleeping rough in the town has brought those concerns to a head. Mount Gambier reporter Aidan McNamara has the story. Aidan, what happened to this man who was homeless?
11: So, Alex, last month the man was found unresponsive under the veranda of a vacant building. It's the old community club just across the road from one of the supermarkets. I'm told locals were walking and found a man lying there. He hasn't been named publicly, but he was known to the community and some of the services in the area. We don't know exactly how he died, whether there were other factors that led to the death, but anyone in the area knows just how rough the winter can be. It's been very wet and very chilly at a time when no one really wants to be outside in the elements too much.
8: It's a small town, clearly. I imagine there aren't that many streets and most people probably know each other.
11: Like any regional town, there is kind of this one main strip with most of your shops and services, and then things do sort of filter out. So this particular spot wasn't on that main strip, but it was certainly very close to the heart of the town.
8: And so how has his death impacted the community of Millicent?
11: Simply, they've been shocked. It's kind of set off alarm bells as well. I stepped inside the space at that community club that I mentioned yesterday, and while it's somewhat secluded off that main strip, you can still see people going about their day and wheeling their shopping trolleys and whatnot, so it's very much hard to ignore. I spoke to a lady named Moira who volunteers at a service that provides free meals to the community, and her reaction went a little bit further than shock.
12: My immediate reaction is that is really sad and to a certain extent shameful.
11: She's felt that there just hasn't been enough attention on the issue. She had a bit of a go at the ABC specifically. And while we have certainly covered homelessness, I think she felt on a local level they were being ignored. The homelessness has been an issue in town for some time, but I think they have felt recently that it's moved less from the margins and into public places like certain nooks near the post office and bank. So the community is much more aware of it now. As far as the actual volume of people experiencing homelessness, and do keep in mind this is a town of just around 5,000 people, one elected councillor estimates it's about

0: 30 people experiencing what he describes as extreme vulnerability.
1: And is there a sense of what's causing this increase in homelessness in Millicent?
0: I guess there isn't one thing, but there certainly is an understanding that the cost of living is, it is getting harder and harder for people to stay afloat. The volunteer I spoke to, she sort of went, you know, I look at the cost of things, I just don't know how anyone gets by. It is very tough right now for a lot of people. While Moira, that's one of the volunteers that I spoke to, she certainly was shocked, but she did acknowledge that it has been an issue for a while.
2: I know that some of these homeless people have multiple issues in terms of mental health issues, drug addiction, relationships breakdowns. It's complex. And I know that some of these people have been in different, making their base in different places around the town. And invariably, there's a lot of rubbish gets created, and sometimes there's damage to buildings done. So it's complex. However, a person has died. That's critical.
1: Aidan, what's the community doing right now to support people who are homeless?
0: You've got a number of volunteer groups. Like, there's Millicent on a Plate. There's many volunteers that go into that, and they do 60 plates each week. Moira said these plates go within about 24 hours. So as far as 60 meals for the week, it isn't actually that many.
1: The community is clearly calling for more support. What do they want to see?
0: So the councillor I mentioned, that's a guy named David Walshaw. He put forward a motion at a council meeting last night. He wants the council to find more ways to support people who are facing extreme vulnerability and homelessness.
3: We see some of the services that are available in some of the capital cities where, you know, a little van will go around at night to where the rough sleepers are, and there will be a barber in there, there will be a nurse, there will be a social worker, there will be food, and they can get their clothes washed and things like that. We're not expecting that to occur in Millicent, but certainly, you know, once a week, a small cohort of people with those skills being able to go around and just catch people where they are.
0: So that was David from the local council. Another councillor also put forward a motion. He wants to see more access to services that are available 24/7, namely public bathrooms. A lot of them close in the winter at 6 o'clock, and there really is nothing in public spaces for people experiencing homelessness or without access to a bathroom to use, unfortunately.
1: Now, what's the state government had to say in response to these calls from the local community?
0: I spoke to the Human Services Minister, Katrine Hildyard. She said it was an absolute tragedy. She said the state government has put millions towards services across the state, including regional areas, and does fund some of the community groups in the area. While no immediate action was taken in regards to this specific issue, she did emphasise that the state government had commissioned a review into homeless services last year.
4: That review has just been handed to us. We are carefully considering those recommendations.
0: So obviously the community in Millicent is waiting to see the outcome of that on an issue that's getting a bit harder to ignore.
1: Aidan, thanks so much.
0: Oh, thanks, Alex.
1: That's Aidan McNamara reporting from Mount Gambier.
5: ABC Australia Wide.
1: A shire council in central Victoria has been shut down by the efforts of just one resident. The bins will still be collected, roadworks will continue, and the libraries are still open. But any big decisions have been suspended because there are only two people left at the council table. It all centres around what's been described as a loophole in the Local Government Act, which states councillors facing certain charges must step down until the matters can be dealt with in court. Now there are calls for the state government to step in and stop residents from being able to effectively shut down Victorian councils. Reporter Matt Neal has the story. Thanks for speaking to Australia Wide.
6: No worries.
1: Matt, can you explain how one resident has effectively been able to bring the Hepburn Council to a standstill?
6: Yeah, so there's this thing in Victoria where you can, a member of the public can bring their own charges against another individual. If they feel the police or other authorities aren't doing enough, they can charge them. You can go down to your magistrate's court, pay a nominal, small nominal fee, and lay charges. And if you happen to do that against a sitting councillor, no matter what the charges are, that councillor has to stand down from council until the matter is resolved. Back in March, a businessman living in Hepburnshire Council, David Penman, he laid his own charges against a councillor, Don Henderson, and the CEO, Bradley Thomas. Now, Mr. Thomas doesn't have to stand down as the CEO, but Councillor Don Henderson does. I should point out these are unproven, untested allegations. The police are not involved with, no authority is involved with. It's just one resident. Now, after that happened in

0: March last week, Mr. Penman brought charges, this time against the mayor. So then the mayor had to step down. And then over the course of the weekend, a further three councillors were charged by Mr. Penman, taking the total to five. So that's five of the seven councillors. Bye-bye quorum, bye-bye council. No council meetings can be held. And that's the situation we're in at the moment.
1: And Matt, what sort of charges have been laid against the mayor and these other councillors?
0: Well, we don't know a lot of the details, but they are basically around misuse of public office or some variation of that phrase. The first one against Councillor Don Henderson, we don't know a huge amount about that, but there's a couple of charges against him that are purporting to be about the alleged use of council funds for legal matters, but we don't know the full ins and outs of those allegations. The four most recent councillors, the charges against them are related to the passing of the council budget at the most recent Hepburn Shire Council meeting. Hepburn Shire Council, to their credit, have come out today and said, we have got someone independent to look at it. It's all above board. But in the meantime, Mr. Penman has charged four councillors in relation to passing that budget in what a way that he says is not suitable and breaks the law.
1: Let's have a listen to the Hepburn Shire Mayor, Tony Clark, in response to these unproven charges that have been laid.
2: Having councillors being forced to stand down where there are charges that are not laid by an independent integrity or prosecutorial authority, I think presents a real, it's number one, it's a loophole, but it's a threat to our democracy.
1: So, Matt, why has Mr. Penman done this? What is his grievance with council? I guess we heard a little bit of it, but is there more to it?
0: Well, there is a background here. Mr. Penman is currently going through the Victorian Civil Administrative Tribunal over a planning matter with Hepburn Shire Council and has a long-standing list of grievances against Hepburn Shire Council. He says that this is unconnected to that, that he's just doing this out of the public interest. He thinks that these are matters that need to be looked into. He was on ABC Radio with Raph Epstein this morning and spoke a little bit about his motivations.
3: This is not about eroding democracy, and nobody needs to be elected before they can report suspected wrongdoing. And it's important to note that all of these people that have been stood down and charged have a right to be presumed innocent until being proven guilty. Now, I've heard it said that, you know, what right does one person have to do this? Are they eroding democracy? Now, I don't see private prosecutions as an erosion of democracy, Raph. I see them as the last line of defence in a democracy.
1: Mr. Penman speaking there. How does the broader community feel about their council being stalled like this? It clearly affects major decisions being made.
0: Well, as with most council matters, there are two sides to it. I'm sure there are people, and I have seen online some support for Mr. Penman's actions. Hepburn Shire has had some controversies in the past decade or so, and they've been having to dig themselves out of a significant financial hole due to actions of some people who are no longer affiliated with the council, I should point out. But the council is coming from a long way back at trying to get back to a level playing field with where a council should be at financially. As a result of that, there have been some really threatening incidents that have been happening involving councillors and council staff. There was a member of the public was found guilty of assault for throwing a cup of coffee over the CEO after an argument about a planning matter. There have been allegations of threats, talk about getting intervention orders against residents. So there's this kind of contentious background behind all of this. So naturally, there are some residents who just don't like the council, who support what Mr. Penman is doing. Having said that, I've heard from members of the public, and I've seen comments online of people saying that this is going way too far. This is undemocratic, that the public voted for these councillors. The councillors represent the public. And this is a move that actually goes against the community because these are community-appointed representatives.
1: Now, Regional Council Victoria, what have they had to say about what's going on?
0: Rural Councils Victoria, which looks at some of the more outlying councils, and Municipal Association of Victoria, which covers all councils, both of those bodies have come forward and said, this is far from ideal, because what it means is that every council in Victoria could be shut down tomorrow just by someone walking in and paying the requisite money at a magistrate's court and laying their own charges. So it is a massive loophole that puts the entirety of local government sort of on a knife's edge, practically.

0: Basically, the state government has been looking at this. When the first charges were laid back in March, there was some agitation that pointed out quite rightly that this is a loophole and it could play out pretty badly in not just Hepburn Shire, but other councils as well. So the state government has been looking at closing the loophole. For amendments to legislation to go through, that can take a fair amount of time. You could, of course, make it retroactive, which would make a big difference. But for now, councils are just sort of beholden to waiting for the state government to make this go through. In the meantime, Rural Councils Victoria has asked for the Victorian Attorney General to get the Director of Public Prosecutions to take over Mr. Penman's cases so that they can have a look at them and quite quickly decide, A, is this vexatious, or B, no, this is something we need to investigate.
1: Thanks, Matt.
0: No worries.
1: Reporter Matt Neal with that story. My name's Alex Barwick. You're listening to Australia Wide. To Mount Isa now. After decades of campaigning for a memorial to honour the 151 miners killed working in the outback town, families say they are still no closer to getting the recognition their loved ones deserve. Initial plans have been drawn and costed, but have since been sidelined without commitment from the state government. Reporter Zara Margolis has the story.
2: Mount Isa's mining history is dotted around the city. There's a museum, mining tours, but locals say there's something missing. A memorial for the people who have lost their lives in the Northwest industry. Claire Mallion was on holiday when she found out her 24-year-old brother, Peter Sturmfels, had been killed underground at Mount Isa's copper mine.
3: I said, I've got to call home. I know there's something wrong. There's something wrong. So I called our friend to see were there any messages. She said, I don't know how I'm going to tell you this. She said, but Peter is deceased. He was standing on a drilling platform, punching holes in the rock face, and then, well, we knew it was a massive rock fall.
4: Yeah, he was crushed from the chest down.
5: It must have been heard before what they call crib time, which would have been 4 o'clock in the morning, because his crib was still in his crib tin crib when tin. Mum and Dad, when it was brought back to Mum and Dad.
2: Mr. Sturmfels' other sister, Bev McKay, heard the news of her brother's death on the radio.
5: Must have sent me a telegram to say he'd been hurt. Mm. I was going down to the public phone that night to see how things were, and I heard on the radio where he'd passed away.
2: Peter Sturmfels is one of 151 miners who have been killed at the Mount Isa mine since it opened in the 1930s. But half a century after his death, his family is still waiting for all those lost lives to be formally recognised.
3: For our family and our relatives, just a little thing, somewhere to just walk through and reflect and say, oh, gee, you know, something permanent that people and relatives down the track in 50 years' time.
2: Despite repeated calls since the 1970s for a memorial honouring the workers who were killed in the outback city, no government has committed to funding a permanent monument. Former Mount Isa resident Steve Trevor lost his brother Tony in a mining incident in 1995.
6: Watched my parents go through that loss, my sister, myself, my family, my kids, and always had it in the back of my mind that we could do something for a miners memorial given the number of people we had lost over the term of the mine, you know.
2: A $300,000 memorial precinct concept design was funded by the Mount Isa City Council in 2023.
6: It's the old Frank Ashton Museum site. It's the hill with the water tower on the top. The plan evolves around quite a large space being developed at the base of that hill. And there's places for reflection, and the plans are available for everybody to have a look at and see.
2: Once completed, the construction of the proposed memorial was projected to cost $2.7 million. But today, the concept is still in limbo.
6: I just remain ever hopeful. I have to. I mean, we could be talking $5 million. And I think we need to build something that reflects the history and the proud mining heritage of Mount Isa.
2: Outside of the Northwest, a number of Queensland mining centres already have tributes for fallen miners. The Mowrahs Miners Memorial commemorates the 50 men who have died while working in the region's coal industry. And Charters Towers Miners Memorial Walk honours the lives lost during the town's gold rush era. State Member for Traeger Robbie Catter told the ABC a permanent monument in Mount Isa should be straightforward. Meanwhile, Queensland's Mines Minister Dale Last acknowledge the work

0: Who have lost their lives and said Mount Isa City Council could apply for funding for the memorial through the Works for Queensland program. But for sisters Claire Mallion and Bev McKay, they continue to hope and remember their baby brother who never made it home from shift.
1: You're a beautiful brother. I'm sure you would have turned into a beautiful father, that he would have had beautiful children and had a happy life.
2: That report from Zara Margolis, with additional reporting from Tim Little. Finally on Australia Wide, we head to Newcastle in New South Wales to an art class that's changing lives. Every month, people gather at the studio to work with clay, to draw and make mosaics, tapping into their creativity. It's called Arts in Recovery. It's free and it's helping improve mental health in extraordinary ways. Reporter Larice Dixon went along to check it out. In an art studio in Newcastle, New South Wales, Halo is showing me a drawing she's working on.
3: It's a giant robot man, and the man and his dog is discovering him because they thought he was an island.
4: And what kind of materials have you used for this artwork, Halo?
3: I used some butcher paper that was at the table and some oil pastels.
4: And are you planning on doing some more art this morning while we're at the workshop?
3: I was thinking of making some beads.
2: Halo is a regular at the monthly Arts in Recovery workshop. But 4 years ago, this is something she would have never thought was possible.
4: Was it a bit nerve-wracking coming to the first workshop? Were you a little bit scared to come?
3: Yeah, Dad wasn't allowed to leave my side. When I first came here, I was basically a non-verbal, and now I talk to people.
2: Arts in Recovery is a not-for-profit program that's been running in Newcastle for 16 years. A space where people have the freedom to create and learn new skills under the guidance of volunteers like Annette Squires, a local occupational therapy assistant.
5: We have tables of like particular activities that people can get involved in, and it could be making clay, it could be doing mosaics, it could be anything. But also we always have a free table where people, if they don't feel they want to join in that particular one, they can sit and do their own work. So it's basically, there are no rules here, you can do whatever you want. And we supply all of the materials, all of the resources. It's free for people to come along.
2: For Annette, she has seen firsthand how powerful art can be in mental health recovery.
5: I've been involved for 8 years. The same amount of time that I've been working at the Mater Hospital in mental health. The beauty about my role is that I see people in the inpatient wards and encourage, you know, creative art there. And then I can also support people to, once they're discharged into the community, to support them to come along here as well to continue that creative art journey and that therapy.
2: Cam Smith is sitting at one of the tables colouring in.
6: At the time of my last submission, because I've had many of them over a long time, I used art like it was a full-time job while I was, I guess I still use the word stuck in hospital. I'm not a reader, so I couldn't just pick up a book and spend my time doing that. And because of how unwell I was, so I was literally doing 8-hour days of just colouring in pictures out of magazines that were just black and white, and I'd just give them colour with textures. The reason I did that, to use my time wisely so that I didn't have to come back to hospital and get out of hospital what I needed to get out of it. So instead of hating it, I learned to love it.
2: Cam is now a peer support worker who uses his lived experience to help others with their mental health. But coming to the monthly workshops still plays a big role in his recovery.
6: Even if I wasn't working, I'd come here every month and do this, because this is my key approach to peer work. There's this.
7: People may have come through hospital, people may have come from the community, people may be part of the mental health team, or people may simply just be having a bad time or just feel the need for some connection and can come along.
2: Alan Johnson is an occupational therapist with Hunter New England Health, who co-leads Arts in Recovery with the University of Newcastle. He helped start the program back in 2010.
4: What do we know about the benefit of art in mental health recovery?
7: It could be giving people some purpose and occupation, getting up in the morning, structure, getting dressed, showered, leaving the house. It could be the purpose of literally creating an artwork, having a focus on that and forgetting about everything else that's going on. Or it could be sitting and talking but drawing at the same time over a really difficult topic of conversation, and it becomes less threatening and easier to discuss that without sitting across the table with a notepad and pen.
2: Over the last 16 years, Arts in Recovery has seen over 5,000 people pass through its studio workshops. The program has been so successful in the New South Wales Hunter region that it's been recognised by art therapy academics in the UK, who are looking at using

0: in the same framework in mental health recovery.
1: We don't have a referral process. We don't have any criteria. There's no signing contract, anything else, referral basis. So people can literally just come and get what they need.
0: At one of the tables, Halo is making beads while catching up with Annette. The art she makes at these workshops will go on display at the program's annual public art exhibition called Bounce Back, where profits from sales go directly back to participants.
2: It's one of the few places out of my studio at home that I can go and not be made to feel like a freak, because I have special brain conditions that make me a little different from everyone else. So coming here helps me feel safe and happy, and Dad doesn't have to stay by my side all the time anymore.
0: For Halo, having a space to be creative goes way beyond the art she makes. It's given her independence, a community, and the confidence to achieve her dreams.
2: I'm doing my Cert 3 in patisserie at TAFE now, and I just got a scholarship for TAFE, and I blame it all on these guys. People, they're still scary, but I can deal with people better now. And everyone seems to like the desserts that I bring in for everyone.
3: That was Halo, a participant of the Arts in Recovery program in Newcastle. Ending that report from Larice Dixon. And that's Australia Wide for today. My name's Alex Barwick. Thanks to the program's producer, Alex Hyman, and thank you for listening.

0: ABC News. Good evening, I'm Michael Bausch. Police are investigating the death of a woman at Rockhampton in central Queensland. Her body was found just after 1 o'clock this afternoon. Officers had been called to an address in Denham Street in the CBD for a welfare check. A crime scene has been declared. No other details are known at this stage. The director of a helicopter company has denied putting profit over safety at an inquest into a deadly mid-air crash on the Gold Coast more than 3 years ago. Talissa Saganto reports.
1: Four people were killed when two Joyflight helicopters collided over the Broadwater in January 2023. An inquest has already heard that at the time of the crash, the chief pilot who died had told family he was stressed due to new aircraft being brought into service. Today, the director of Surfers Paradise Helicopters, formerly known as SeaWorld Helicopters, John Orr Campbell, took the witness stand. He told the coroner the pilot never expressed concern to him and denied the introduction of the new fleet, which were involved in the crash, was rushed. He said the decision to purchase them was to improve customer experience and it would take some time before they would become profitable. The inquest continues.
0: The Royal Flying Doctor Service has overhauled its pre-flight checklist procedures after a serious runway collision at a regional Queensland airport. It happened in February, as Grace Nakamura reports.
2: The Australian Transport Safety Bureau has released a report into an incident where an RFDS aircraft struck a turn pad edge light at Wellcamp Airport near Toowoomba after the pilot mistook the runway's edge lights for its centreline lighting. Chief Commissioner Angus Taylor says there's been a number of similar cases recently.
3: Now, this is the fifth similar occurrence we've looked at in the past 3 years alone.
2: The RFDS will adjust its next flight operations manual to require the before takeoff checklist to be completed before entering the runway. The pilot was not injured and the plane received minor damage.
0: A senior bureaucrat has told Queensland's CFMEU inquiry she feared being targeted by union officials during negotiations over a controversial construction policy. Kira Jones reports.
4: The probe is exploring allegations the CFMEU had a central role in the implementation of the former Labor government's now scrapped best practices industry conditions policy, which included a raft of construction sector perks for major state projects. Transport and Main Roads Chief Procurement Officer Deanne Hawkswood has told the inquiry departmental concerns about productivity and costs were ignored by former ministers. She also detailed an aggressive 2020 meeting with ousted CFMEU leaders Michael Ravbar and Jade Ingham about the framework.
5: I was scared. I didn't want to be targeted by them.
4: The inquiry has previously heard the policy helped the union gain control of civil construction sites.
0: The Katter's Australian Party says it wants to expand its political footprint to challenge One Nation's rising popularity across regional Queensland. The KAP currently holds just two seats in the state's north after contesting 11 electorates in the last poll.

0: Leader Robbie Katter says his party now intends to run in every single regional seat in 2028.
1: It's a concern for us that people would see One Nation as the answer. They're so disappointed with Liberal and Labor, which I completely understand. People need some options in these areas, so I think we're obligated to run in these seats and offer people a genuine alternative.
0: Well, a rare T-Rex fossil has set a jaw-dropping new auction record in New York. The proud new owner shelled out more than $50 million, as the BBC's Esme Stallard reports.
2: It was initially valued at $30 million, but Gus, as the T-Rex has been affectionately named, went for much more after a bidding battle that lasted over 10 minutes. Cassandra Hatton, worldwide head of natural history at Sotheby's, said the price reflected the time to excavate and reconstruct the specimen and its quality. Standing at 12.5 feet tall and with more than 60% of the bones recovered, it is one of the most complete specimens of its kind. We are unlikely to find out the identity of the buyer immediately. Time will tell if the dinosaur is coming to a museum near you.
0: Nope, going straight to the pool room. The weather for Queensland: scattered showers tomorrow for the southwest, the southeast, the Wide Bay, Burnett and eastern Cape York. Fine elsewhere. Brisbane showers, 12 to 21 degrees. Showers about the southeast on Friday, Saturday and Sunday. On Moreton Bay, seas 1.5 metres. 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
3: You have to wonder how big Bausch's pool room is, don't you?
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3: I mean, I don't know about you, but I'm not sure where I'd put a T-Rex. It does beg a question, though. Who's got $70 million, other than Elon Musk or Jeff Bezos, perhaps, to drop on a T-Rex skeleton? Anyhow, maybe it was you. If you bought that T-Rex skeleton, I'd love to hear from you tonight. Or you could play the quiz, 1300 222 612. Give me a call and answer a few questions. Have a bit of fun. You never know, you might win a prize, such as the Art Mystery Prize. I have one tonight, although it's not so much a mystery. I actually know what we've got. It's either going to be a book or you're going to get a smart casual key ring, specially made by my husband. So God bless Craig. He had a bit of spare time on his hands and off he goes. So that's up for grabs tonight as well, of course, as the usual Smart Casual Limited Edition fridge magnet that you can buy. That I was going to say you can buy. Well, you can bribe me, I suppose, if you really want. But, you know, easier just to win it. So give us a call, 1300 222 612, to be part of Smart Casual tonight. All right, last night's banger or clanger, this one bangered.
6: I'm a joker, I'm a smoker.
3: The Joker from Steve Miller Band. You loved that one. Tonight's song comes to you from 1968, an American blues rock band, Canned Heat. It's seen as a bit of a hippies anthem, with some of the lyrics suggesting they were about to evade the draft by moving to Canada. Tonight's song for you to decide whether we love it or we loathe it. Canned Heat. Going up the country.
7: 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I'm going to some place where I've never been before.
3: All right, what do you think, Queensland? Is that one still a banger, now a clanger? Over to you to vote, 0467 922 612. I'm very interested to see what you think of this one. Last night I thought we'd get over the line pretty easily, but this one I'm not so sure. It's fun, but is it annoying? And that's, I think, what you're deciding tonight. 0467 922 612. You tell me what you think by putting B for banger or C for clanger in your text message, and we take the votes from there, and we give you your decision at around about 8:30 tonight.
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0: Deborah Mailman, who turns 54 today. And North Queensland Cowboys, question about them. Prince Charles, Princess Diana. There's lots. It's an eclectic little quiz tonight. So get on the phone and have some fun. 1300 222 612 to join the quiz. First contestant up tonight, Andrew, who's out walking his beautiful dog Rascal. Hey, Andrew.
1: Good evening. How are you, Kelly?
0: I'm very well indeed. Now, do you already have one of our brand spanking new, because we have a new design, fridge magnet?
1: No, I don't have a new one, no.
0: Excellent.
1: I've only had the old one.
0: Oh, the old one?
1: Yeah.
0: Okay, well, which one do you mean by the old one? Which is the old one? Describe it.
1: I can't because I'm
0: Has it got my smiling face on it? Or?
1: It has got your smiling face
0: on
1: it.
0: I think that's the old one.
1: Yeah.
0: Right. So, but we have a new one. So, yeah, being first contestant tonight, you automatically get one.
1: Oh, thank you. But I did try not to be first.
0: Oh,
1: I told you to produce it. Get somebody else. She couldn't.
0: Nope. You first came off the rank tonight. Absolutely. All right.
1: Okay.
0: And how's Rascal doing? Is he enjoying his evening constitutional?
1: He is indeed. He is indeed. And we've got the bats telling us off.
0: Uh-huh.
1: And the sparkly spider eyes everywhere.
0: Oh, beautiful. Is that from the possums or the bats still?
1: That's the bats. They're having a conversation about who gets the nicest piece of nectar.
0: Uh-huh. And I love the way that the possums tend to eat just a bite of every bit of food and then they rack off.
1: Yeah.
0: It's like, take the whole thing at least, you little beggars. Anyhow, possums be doing possuming. That's what they do. Yep. All right, question one tonight. The United States, Andrew, exploded its first atomic bomb in 1945. It was July 17, so tomorrow in 1945, in New Mexico. Now, the program to design and detonate atomic bombs successfully was called the Watt Project.
1: Manhattan Project.
0: Manhattan is correct. Was the Manhattan Project.
1: Yeah.
0: I think there was
1: Squash Court.
0: What was that?
1: It was built in a lead lined squash court.
0: Was
1: the
0: it?
1: Reactor. Yep.
0: I did not. I haven't seen the movie. Was that in the movie?
1: No, that's in history.
0: Oh, that's in history. I could read a book, but that seems hard work. All right, speaking of movies, who was the nuclear physicist who led the Manhattan Project?
1: Mr. Oppenheimer.
0: It was Robert Oppenheimer. And that was what I was talking about, the 2023 movie starring Cillian Murphy.
1: Yes, and after it happened, he wrote I Am Shiva, Destroyer of Worlds, and tried his best to stop it.
0: Yes, I don't know what he envisaged. But after saying that, after seeing it, he obviously went, oh, that was a bit more than I expected.
1: Yeah. A lot of people were, at the time, a lot of the scientists, I should say, were worried about that the actual atmosphere might start to burn. So it's a case of we can either blow up lots of people or we'll just burn the world to a crisp.
0: Or we'll blow up everyone. I know.
1: Yeah.
0: Let's have a crack at it anyway and see what happens.
1: Yay!
0: Gotta love science. All right, yeah. Question three. Andrew, who won the World Cup semi-final between France and Spain this morning?
1: Oh, can I quote Steve Austin?
0: Please do.
1: No, I actually got on the air with him to tell him off over this.
0: All right.
1: He said England eliminated.
0: Oh no, that's tomorrow morning at 5 a.m.
1: Yes, you should ask the producers about how many phone calls he got.
0: Many from I think from.
1: Unfortunately, La Belle France got done, and Española have gone through the final.
2: Olmo, Pedro Porro. It's happening for Spain. Look at those wild eyes. The world is opening up for this glittering Spanish cohort.
0: Because France were, of course, the hot favourites going into the World Cup 300 years ago when this tournament

0: started. Yeah. And there's Spain. I suppose the Spanish thought they'd win. Everybody else was kind of, I don't know, France are pretty good. But Spain, too good on the day, and that's what it's all about.
1: Yes, they were very, very good.
0: Yep, 2-0. So England taking on Argentina at 5 a.m. our time. So get on to SBS if you you want to watch that game.
1: I think I'll wake up for it.
0: Yeah. Well, it's good. Do you have a team you want to win out of those two? Are you barracking for England or are you hot on Argentina?
1: I don't think I care either way on that pair.
0: Mm-hmm.
1: But it's going. Whoever it is, it's going to be a fantastic game on Sunday.
0: It really is, isn't it? It is. Oh, can you? England are going to be unbearable though if they win. You know what I mean?
1: It's the wild game.
0: Yeah, but you know what? The other side of that is they haven't had many wins lately, have they? As a nation, it's been a pretty tough time.
1: As long as the hand of God doesn't turn up.
0: Yes, there might be riots in the streets if it does. All right, question 4. Name the treasurer of Queensland.
1: Oh, dear.
0: I know, right?
1: That question's first.
0: Ooh, the treasurer of Queensland. I can give you a clue. He is also Minister for Energy and Home Ownership. The treasurer of Queensland. Go on. Talk it out.
1: No idea.
0: None at all.
1: Apart from Christopher Foley, I take no interest in whatsoever in...
0: In state politics. Okay. Well, unfortunately, that means you're out. But Andrew, thank you. And hold on, we'll make sure you get your limited edition, very special new fridge magnet from Smart Casual.
1: Thank you, Kelly. Have a good night.
0: There's Andrew and Rascal tonight. So coming in on the back of that question is Stephen in Smithfield. Hi, Stephen.
2: Oh, g'day, Kelly.
0: Now you're all the way up there in Cairns?
2: Yeah, Smithfield.
0: Yep. It's a lovely part of the world. It was Smithfield when I was living there in the 90s was pretty much just the shopping centre and a few houses. And when I was there a couple of years ago, I thought, this has changed markedly in the years I've been away.
2: Yes, yeah, they're building a new shopping centre as well. Like there's this, the old one and there's a new one and coming up.
0: Yeah, and you've got Skyrail right nearby.
2: Yes, I do.
0: Yeah, it's a beautiful, beautiful area.
2: Okay. Oh, yeah, I just shared it to my mum.
0: Yeah, sure.
2: My brother, if they're listening.
0: Where are they?
2: Just up the road, not far, Kiwara Beach.
0: Cool. Oh, nice. Part of the world, Kiwara Beach.
2: Yeah.
0: Yeah. All right, so Stephen. Go on.
2: Yes.
0: Stephen at Smithfield. Name the treasurer of Queensland.
2: Oh, dear God.
0: No, that's definitely not who is treasurer of Queensland.
2: No, it's not.
0: Do you want me to give you his initials?
2: Please.
0: DJ.
2: Is it Dick?
0: His first name is, it's not Dick Johnson. I think he was a racing car driver. But his initials are DJ. First name, David. This is a bit of a tough question. Oh,
2: yeah, David.
0: David. Starts with a J.
2: David Jabalki.
0: Oh, you know what? You had a crack. But it's not quite there. Stephen, thank you so much. Have a great night. The lovely Stephen at Smithfield tonight. Shout out to his mum and brother too. Kerry's at Kangaroo Point. Hey, Kerry.
3: Hi, Kelly. Politics are a pretty good subject for me.
0: Yes. So who is our treasurer?
3: He holds the Toowoomba seat, David Janetsky.
0: It is David Janetsky. Indeed. Also Minister for Energy and Home Ownership. You seem to not get one nowadays. You get three or four. Ministers everywhere.
3: I do a quiz for a bowling group on a Thursday, but I think I threw that in a week or two back.

0: Ah,
1: same question. Good. I don't think anybody knew it.
0: Kerry, you need to throw that quiz to me and help me out. Although it won't help you, but it will help you. You'll know all the questions, but still. Indeed. It's not easy putting a quiz together, is it? Like, people think it must be simple, but it's actually getting a balance of questions and not ridiculously hard, but hard enough that you're tested. It actually, as I've been doing it through the year, I've found there is quite the art to a good quiz.
1: Yes, well, at our next Tara, I've got a former judge giving a talk on Wayne Goss, and then I'm doing 10 questions on Queensland politics.
0: Oh, my goodness.
1: Working from 1957 onwards, like things that happened. So, yeah, I'm doing the 10 questions on that. So, yeah, wow. I haven't done it yet, but I've pretty well got it in my mind what I'm going to put down.
0: Well, it'd just have to be 10 scandals, wouldn't it? Even just narrowing down is going to be hard.
1: I sort of try to avoid them as best I can without being... there's plenty to talk about, but I sort of, I try and sort of tread the middle ground.
0: Oh, aren't you wonderful? That's very good. Okay, now, well, from out of politics, and look, if you want to be part of the quiz tonight, give us a call, 1300 222 612. In driving distance, is Birdsville in Queensland closer to Adelaide or Brisbane?
1: No, it's certainly closer to Adelaide.
0: By how much do you reckon? That's correct.
1: Well, I went to the Birdsville race in 2015. 20 hours on the bus, Kelly.
0: Oh, my giddy ass.
1: And 20 hours back. Well, I had a great time, but, yeah, you know, and there was guys there, had a stall from Murray Bridge, and I said, how far? They said, oh, 900 or something, so it's about 1,500. Brisbane to Birdsville, massive. Oh. So that's how I knew Adelaide was closer.
0: Yep, Adelaide driving distance is 1,170 kilometres. Brisbane to Birdsville, 1,674.
1: Yeah, I knew it was 1,500 plus.
0: That's
1: and
0: it.
1: You know, you leave here at 9 o'clock in the morning and you get to Birdsville at daylight next day.
0: Just keep driving.
1: Once only. I had a great time. I won both days. I had friends from Mount Isa, the Ballards, had horses there, and that helped me a lot.
0: I'm just wondering whether it's further to Birdsville or Cairns. It'd be a close run, I reckon. What do you think?
1: I think maybe Cairns just... I know Cairns is closer than Melbourne from Brisbane.
0: Yes.
1: I know that, so I think marginally Cairns.
0: Can I tell you a story? I've told this story a couple of times on air, but it's always amused me. When I was working at a commercial radio station in the newsroom, it was a weekend, and we could communicate with each other

0: down, well, we just called it down the line. So there was an intercom system between capital cities in this networked radio station. And I get this Melbourne to Brisbane, and I'm sitting in the newsroom. I've gone, yep, go ahead, Melbourne. Just wondering if you're going to that press conference in Cairns. And I went, sorry? You going to that press conference? It was, I don't know what story it was now, but I went, no, I won't be going to that press conference. Yeah, Brisbane, can we ask why? And I said, because I'm closer to you than I am to Cairns. Look at a map.
1: And a lot of people have got no idea, have they?
0: It was like, oh, yeah, I'll just nick over to Cairns, shall I? It's fine. I'll get a cab charge and see how I go. Yeah, but it was very much one of those moments of, oh, heavens, Melbourne. Goodness gracious. All righty. We are on question six tonight on the quiz. If you want to be part of it, give us a call, 1300-222-612. It was on this day in 1988 that the movie Die Hard hit movie screens. What was the name of Bruce Willis's character in that series of films?
1: Didn't see it, Kelly.
0: What? You did? Have you never watched Die Hard?
1: Yes, sort of. Never got such my genre. I mean, I love Blade Runner, but I was never a Die Hard fan, so I never got to see it. So I'm certain there'll be somebody out there that knows. I will move on.
0: Okay, then. Loved having a chat. Thank you, Kerry.
1: Thanks, Kelly. Always good. Thank you.
0: There we go, Kerry at Kangaroo Point. Okay, if you know the answer to this question, what was the name of Bruce Willis's character in the Die Hard movie franchise? Give me a call now, 1300-222-612. The winner of tonight's quiz going on to score that limited edition fridge magnet from Smart Casual. While you're getting on the phone, enjoy a bit of REM.

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4: And this is the quiz, Smart Casual, where we test your smarts, but we like to keep it casual and up for grabs tonight. A limited edition Smart Casual fridge magnet for the winner. And there is a mystery prize at some point tonight as well, where you'll get the choice of a book or a Smart Casual keyring. So that's happening as well. But the question that is still up for grabs at the moment. Question six for the quiz. What was the name of Bruce Willis's character in the Die Hard movie franchise? Sandra at Grange. Hi, Sandra.
5: Hi, how are you, Kelly?
4: Good. What was Bruce Willis's character name in Die Hard?
5: I'm going to say John McClane.
4: And you're going to be right. Well done. It was John McClane. Now, are you on the side of Christmas movie or not?
5: Yes.
4: For Die Hard. Yeah, Christmas movie?
5: Yes. Absolutely.
4: I'm a fence sitter on that one. Of course, it was at Christmas, but I'm not sure it's a Christmas movie.
5: It's a bit violent.
4: Yeah. You know, then Santa doesn't turn up and I don't know. It's not about the holiday itself. It's more about people tumbling out of tall buildings. But anyhow.
5: It has a happy ending.
4: Well, it does. Maybe not for the villain of the piece, but Alan Rickman. But anyway. And I just want to throw in here, we've just been told from Queensland Traffic, all lanes are blocked eastbound towards Darra on the Ipswich Motorway. It's due to a police incident which has occurred prior to the Logan Motorway exit, and there's a diversion via the Logan Motorway. So if you're wondering what the problem is, eastbound towards Darra on the Ipswich Motorway, that is the problem. It's a police incident. All right, question seven, Sandra. Happy birthday today to Deborah Mailman, who turns 54. Where was she born? I'll give you three options. Was she born in Brisbane, Rockhampton, or Mount Isa? Deborah Mailman.
5: Gosh, I heard this recently. Where did I hear this? I'm going to say Rockhampton.
4: Rockhampton? No! Oh. Sorry, Sandra, but you did very well on the John McClane question. Thanks.
5: Thank you.
4: Sandra at the Grange tonight. David's at Ashmore. Hi, David.
6: Hey, how are you, Kel?
4: I'm really well. Deborah Mailman. Now, we know she wasn't born in Rockhampton, which leaves you with two options. She's 54 today. Was she born in Brisbane or Mount Isa?
6: I need the John McClane answer. I don't know the answer to this, but...
4: 50.

0: 50-50. Have a crack.
1: 50, I'm going to say Brisbane.
0: Unfortunately, no. She was born in Mount Isa.
1: Good luck to the next caller.
0: Thank you, David. David at Ashmore tonight. Sometimes the 50-50s are the one that get you. Tony's in Cairns. Hi, Tony.
2: Hi, Kelly.
0: All right. Well, you don't need to answer the Deborah Malman question.
2: Oh, Mount Isa was.
0: Yeah. Well done. okay. We're up to question eight. All right. Now, Napoleon's soldiers found a stone on this day inscribed with ancient Egyptian hieroglyphics, a cursive Egyptian script used for daily purposes. It was called Demotic, or language of the people, and ancient Greek script. That stone is better known as the what stone? And it became a way of interpreting ancient Greek and the hieroglyphics, and it was quite the little find in a cave in the middle of nowhere.
2: Oh, no. Now.
0: Aliens. It was aliens, Tony. I just made that up. What was the stone called?
2: I'm thinking, Philosopher's Stone, but I'm not going to say that.
0: No, Harry Stone. It's not Harry Potter's Philosopher's Stone.
2: Rosetta
0: is correct. Well done.
2: But the Philosopher's Stone comes straight to my mind. Hey, Cal.
0: Yeah.
2: Thanks for answering Stephen from Smithfield earlier. I'm his brother. I'm just down the road.
0: Oh, my goodness. Yeah. Oh, it's good to have. I don't know if I've had you brothers on the line in one night before, have I?
2: I had to call up because I was lying in bed and I had him call up. But a good call out to Steve.
0: Yeah. Oh, he seems lovely.
2: Yeah.
0: Have you always lived in Cairns?
2: Yeah. He's living in a tent at the moment. He's homeless, but it's a bit of a call out for him, and I hope he's doing well. But there's a lot of people and a lot of probably in the same situation at the moment.
0: Yeah, there is. So, Steve, all our love, and we hope you can get somewhere a bit more permanent soon. Yeah.
2: Okay.
0: All right, so Rosetta is correct.
2: Yeah,
0: well done. We're on to question nine for the quiz, and Tony and Ken's is my quizzy tonight. The first colour TV broadcast in America was made on this day in 1951. Was it A, horse race, B, a baseball game, or C, an American football game? Horse race, baseball, or football? The first colour TV broadcast in America.
2: So we're in the 50s in America.
0: Mm-hmm.
2: So what would be the most popular thing happening at that era?
0: Yeah.
2: I'm going to go with baseball, it's a guess.
0: You're going to go with baseball.
2: Okay.
0: Not baseball, Tony, but thank you.
2: Thanks, Kelly.
0: Tony and Cairns tonight. If you want to play the quiz, you should get on the phone, 1300 222 612, and have a crack at tonight's questions. And Kev at Yorkie's Knob, well, it's a big Cairns night tonight. Hi, guys. Says, Cheryl and I watch Die Hard every Christmas. Definitely a Christmas movie. Yeah. Is it? Well, I suppose if you're watching it at Christmas. Yeah, but it's a Wonderful Life, if you know what I mean. Or, I don't know, one of the vacation movies, you know, American vacation movies. Holiday Road. One of those. Anyhow. Text me if you vehemently agree or disagree with me, 0467 922 612, or give us a call and you plead your case for Die Hard, Christmas movie or not. Okay, the question, the first colour TV broadcast in America made on this day in 1951. We know it was not a baseball game. Scott's at Hamilton. Hi, Scott.
3: Hi, Kelly. How are you?
0: Excellent. Was this sport that was broadcast, was it a horse race or a football game?
3: Kelly, before I answer, I just confirmed that Die Hard is definitely a Christmas movie.
0: All right, Scott's gone with Christmas
3: movie.
0: I
3: don't enter into debate with anyone. I know about that.
0: Fair enough. You've got your opinion and you're sticking with it. I like it.
3: Yeah, okay. I'll go with horse race.

0: That is correct. It was indeed a horse race. So the first thing broadcast in colour in America. Okay, we're up to question 10. And the question is, Prince Charles and Princess Diana did what on this day in 1996? 1996. What would Charles and Diana have been doing together in 1996? I can give you a clue. The answer is they weren't doing much together.
1: I don't know. I'll say they separated.
0: Oh, just a little bit further along from separation.
1: Divorce.
0: They did divorce. On this day in 1996, they did indeed. Now, on the line, I have Scott at Hamilton, and he may have a strong opinion, like he does about Die Hard, about tonight's banger or clanger. All right, what do you think? Is that a banger or is it now a clanger? Going up the country from Canned Heat, 0467 922 612. The number to text, B for banger, C for clanger, to vote whether to keep it or kick it to the curb. What are you doing on that one, Scott? Do you feel strongly?
1: Not as strident and as an opinion, but definitely a banger for me.
0: Okay, definitely a banger. Well done. Let's see, how is that vote going? We're kind of sitting at 75% to 25% at the moment on that one. So it's looking clear, but you never know. Sometimes the vote turns on a dime. Okay, if you were born today, what Western star sign would you have been born under? If you were born today.
1: It would be Leo.
0: It would be Leo.
1: Oh.
0: No, it's not Leo. Leo is also in July.
1: Sorry, the 1st of August is after the 22nd of July, yes.
0: Yes. Were you born on the 1st of August?
1: No, Mum was. And I'm going, it'd be Mum. No, I was it's the one earlier.
0: That's August. It. My husband's a 1st of August baby also. There we go. All the best people, Scott.
1: It's the horse's birthday, isn't it?
0: It is, indeed. Thank you for playing tonight.
1: Thanks, Kelly.
0: Scott at Hamilton. So it's not Leo. It's the one before it. Alan, who's... Alan, are you in Fitzroy?
2: I'm driving home from Dyside.
0: Oh, okay. That's all right then. I was going, what? All right. So if you were born today, what star sign would you be? It's not Leo. It's the one before it.
2: It'd be Cancer.
0: It is Cancer. Well done. Cancer the crab. All right, question 12 and, it's the mystery prize.
2: Oh, lovely.
0: So if you get this one right, no matter what happens with the rest of the quiz, you can choose, when I put you back to the lovely Lauren, you can choose either a book or a limited edition smart casual keyring.
2: Oh, cool.
0: Indeed. Okie doke. So question is, what is the capital of Colorado in the USA? What is the state capital of Colorado? Would you like a clue?
2: Yes, please.
0: It's also the surname of a country singer who wrote about the Colorado Rocky Mountains.
2: Denver?
0: It is Denver. That was one heck of a clue, wasn't it, really?
2: Yeah.
0: It is indeed. Yeah,
2: John Denver.
0: Rocky Mountain High.
2: Yeah, good song.
0: All right. Do you like your NRL?
2: A little bit, eh?
0: Okay. Which North Queensland Cowboys player's nickname was Mango?
2: I don't think I know it that well.
0: His surname is a type of mango.
2: I'm assuming Bowen.
0: I've given you so many clues, I'm going to make you give me a first name.
2: Yeah, you got to make...
0: Come on.

0: not Michael Bowen.
1: I can't give you anything else. I've pretty much given it away.
0: Look, I might pass this on to a proper NRL fan.
1: All right, then. But you've been a lot of fun. Thank you.
0: Thank you.
1: There we go. Alan, who's driving back to Dysart tonight. Maybe Michael at Redlands City. Oh, no, Michael, you want to throw in on Die Hard. Is it a Christmas movie or not?
2: No.
1: Thank you. Why not?
2: Because I heard Craig and Loretta, or it was Steve Austin, and they had Bruce Willis on this morning. They asked him, was it a Christmas movie? And he said, definitely not a Christmas movie.
1: All right. So Bruce Willis in an interview has said, no, not a Christmas movie.
2: Exactly right.
1: Thank you. Well, if Bruce Willis doesn't think it is, then I think we have to go with that. Thank you, Michael. Now, Michael, would you like to hang on and be part of the quiz while you're here?
2: No,
1: thanks, Rob. Okay. Like, heck no. Thank you, Michael from Redland. I love that, though, that Michael heard that interview. Okay, Matt from Brighton is on the line. Hey, Matt.
3: Hi, Kelly. How are you?
1: Good. There's a North Queensland Cowboys player, a former player, whose nickname was Mango. Now, we know his surname was Bowen. That was why he was called Mango, because we're very clever in Australia with our nicknames. What was his first name?
3: Well, unfortunately, I heard him say previously, the contestant before me, saying he was going to pass it on to a proper NRL fan, and unfortunately I'm not.
1: Okay, it's not Michael. We know that much, but it does start with M. One of the most popular M names for men ever. It doesn't help, does it, when you're under pressure? It's like, I don't know.
3: I'm trying to think. Matthew.
1: Yes!
3: You're kidding.
1: Matt Bowen. Can I just say, I know bugger all about NRL, and I would have known that. So what is it, Queensland?
3: I can't believe I got that.
1: Well done. Well done. All right, question 14. Heavens. Who is currently the Prime Minister of England?
3: It would be Sir Keir Starmer.
1: It is Sir Keir Starmer. No, he's on his way out. He resigned a few weeks ago and the leadership is in transition.
3: Yeah.
1: As they say. Mm. Okay, question 15. Okay, I'm going to play a bit of a song for you. You ready?
3: Yep.
1: This quirky tune was released on this day in 2012 and was the first YouTube video to hit 1 billion views. What song is that?
3: Whoppin' Gangnam Style.
4: Whoppin' Gangnam Style.
1: Oh, yeah.
4: Gangnam Style. Whoppin' Gangnam Style.
1: Indeed, it is Gangnam Style. You can't help but dance to Gangnam Style, even if you hate it.
3: I know. I still remember doing that. Was a very popular Just Dance video in primary school when the teachers would play that. I was very that and YMCA.
1: Ah, yes. Well, the Gangnam Style, you had to do the horsey thing, didn't you? Like the cowboy lasso and the whole bit.
3: It was a classic. And by the way, can I just quickly say, firstly, with the 100-day project, are you going to get back into the haikus?
1: Oh, yes, I am going to get back into the haikus. It fell away a bit while I was doing drive, you're so right. I'm going to write one. I'm going to write a haiku when the 9 o'clock news is on and perform it live. Okay. How's that?
3: Oh, wow, that'd be fun.
1: Yes. Okay. Question 16. How's your 100-day project going?
3: It's going all right. Unfortunately, I didn't get out today as I was busy, and then it rained a bit this afternoon as well. But I'm getting there with it. I can't believe we're almost at the end. It's just crazy.
1: Isn't it? But can I tell you, Melbourne Evening Show is going to do their own 100-day project, which I'm really excited about. Yeah. I love it when we share things amongst the ABC. We have a bit of talks all the evening shows, see what we're doing, steal ideas.
3: Yeah, and might I also say I'm really looking forward to the open day on Saturday.
1: You coming in?
3: Yep, first tour, 8:15.
1: Oh, good Lord.

0: bored. Don't know if I'll be here by then, but no, I will be. But for those who don't know, we have open house in Brisbane and the ABC opens itself up to visitors. You do have to book, but and we love it. It's a really nice day just to say hello to everyone and show them the studios and the TV studios and have a look around at what your taxpayer dollar is basically paid for. And thank you. Thank you so much.
1: Yeah. I remember actually I got to meet you last year. I remember I was waiting outside and then I saw you walking down and I got to meet you last year.
0: Oh, yes. Well, you're going to meet me again this year by the sound of it. I'll be in Studio 408. And Ellen Fanning.
1: Very excited.
0: Ellen Fanning in the other one and I think Kat Feeney in the main one. So they've spread us out so we can't basically wreak havoc together, I think. Which is fair. All right, are you ready for question 16?
1: Let's do it.
0: All right, Matt at Brighton, who chose your own name. Anyway, Meatloaf's epic album Bat Out of Hell was released on this day in 1977 and is the most successful international album of all time in Australia. Which of these songs was not on that album? Was it 2 out of 3 Ain't Bad? Was it that one? Was it I Would Do Anything for Love? Or was it Paradise by the Dashboard Light? Which one of those songs was not on the original Bat Out of Hell album?
1: I had a feeling that when I heard the first two, I thought the first two were probably on that album.
0: Mm-hmm.
1: So I'm going to go the Paradise one.
0: Paradise by the Dashboard Light?
1: Yep.
0: No. Oh. No, that one was definitely on it. Oh, sorry about that, but I'll see you on Saturday, Matt.
1: Will do. Look forward to it, Kelly.
0: There we go. Matt at Brighton. I think Rod from the Sunny Coast might know this. Hey, Rod.
2: Kel.
0: Rod.
2: How are you?
0: Excellent. Excellent.
2: Well, good to hear, mate.
0: Now, Rod, we have two songs left that one of them was not on the original Bat Out of Hell album from 1977.
2: Easy.
0: Which one was it? 2 out of 3 Ain't Bad or I Would Do Anything for Love?
2: Anything for Love.
0: Indeed. Do you remember which one it was on?
2: I sort of remember the album cover vaguely, but no, I don't, sorry.
0: It was Bat Out of Hell 3... Back into Hell in 1993.
2: Back into Hell, there you go.
0: Yeah, there we go, but well done.
2: Oh, yeah.
0: Indeed. Do you have a copy of that album? Did you have one back in the day?
2: I've still got Bat Out of Hell.
0: Yeah.
2: But, I got vinyl and cassette.
0: Oh, wow, vinyl and cassette.
2: Yeah.
0: You're old school.
2: Pretty, eh?
0: Yes. Probably worth a fortune if they're in really mint condition.
2: Hey, guess what?
0: What?
2: I just got over another bloody heart attack.
0: What happened? Obviously, you had a heart attack, but what happened? Tell us.
2: Oh, not too much. I don't know, mate. I just being a man and, this is all right. I don't know. What's going on? You know, a few weeks ago on the Monday morning, I just looked at my dog and I said, Murphy, it's time to ring. 000.
0: Right. And you
2: it
0: did.
2: It was just really complicated, horrible feelings. And you know, it wasn't one of those smack you down with a bloody sledgehammer type one.
0: It was one of those ones where you feel a bit nauseous and a bit off and...
2: Yeah. Exactly.
0: Yeah.
2: So 2.5 weeks later, I got out of the hospital and I'm still recovering, but I'm doing all right, mate, especially with you and me.
0: You're wonderful. So did you have to get stents in or a bypass? What happened?

0: happened?
1: They tried. Had two angiograms, but there's not enough room or space to do anything, really. So now I'm just loaded up with pills.
0: Right. Okay. Yeah. Well, fingers crossed you're going to be okay.
1: Yeah, mate, I'll be okay.
0: Yeah.
1: That's right, yeah.
0: Absolutely. And
1: I don't mean to be a whinge. I'm not a whinge. I live on my own with my little puppy dog and I just like to chat, you know.
0: Oh, Rod, that's fine. And, you know, the best thing is that anyone listening tonight, do not take signs of pains in your chest or your arms or your back, especially if you're a woman. That's it. And women, it appears very differently from men. So if you're feeling off, it ain't just menopause necessarily. If it is, great, but you check it out because heart attacks are as serious as a heart attack. So, fellas, don't go, no, I'll be right, because you may not be.
1: Good words, mate. Good words.
0: You may not be.
1: Very true.
0: Well, that's it. Well, I see my scar every day from my bypass, and I'm very, very happy that I got one before I had a heart attack. I could feel the pains in my chest, and it wasn't a heart attack. It was just arteries going, can't get any blood, can't get any blood. And that was enough.
1: Sorry, mate. Don't need a laugh like that, but it's
0: You're
1: true.
0: Good. You're good. It is. Okay. Now, we're going on to question 17. Are you right for this?
1: Yeah,
0: okay.
1: Mate, all good.
0: This is a true or false, so you've got a 50-50 chance. The album Bat Out of Hell was developed from a futuristic rock version of the story of Peter Pan that composer Jim Steinman was writing at the time. Does that sound true or false?
1: Does that combine with bloody...
0: There's Jim Steinman. Do you think he's sitting there right now? Do you think it's true?
1: Yeah.
0: And it is true. He was. He was writing this futuristic rock opera about Peter Pan. Indeed. Now, speaking of Jim Steinman, he wrote a lot of songs for the late Bonnie Tyler. So, Rod, I'm going to get you to sing the next lyric. Are you ready? I think you can do it. Here we go.
1: Hang on, are they ready?
0: Yes. Queensland, brace yourself. Here we go.

0: And we'll only belong together.
1: I think I'm going to give it to you. I think you killed that. In the best way.
0: Okay.
1: That was excellent. I'm giving it to you. You had a crack. I love anyone who has a crack at singing on the radio. Well done. All right,
0: two more. I've got a life, mate. Give it a crack.
1: That's it. Rod, two more questions to Glory. A few more comments about Die Hard. Sue says, Die Hard is a Christmas movie in my household. So Sue from Freshwater not mucking around tonight. Another Cairns person. Hello.
0: Okay.
1: Loving Cairns. Wayne from Howard says, not a Christmas movie, not. Would you sit down with your young family on Christmas Eve and watch it?
0: Thank you.
1: And sing Christmas songs? Some people might, Wayne. I think we'd be surprised. And Lawrence says, Kelly, there's two types of people in this world, those that know Die Hard is a Christmas movie and those who are wrong. And even if that group...
0: I love that.
1: Even if that group includes Bruce Willis. There we go. Bruce doesn't know what he's talking about. Okay, question 19. What percentage of the world's opals come from Australia? I will give you two options, 85% or 95%.
0: I didn't hear the first part, where that come from.
1: That's it. What percentage of the world's opals come from Australia?
0: Opals.
1: Is it eight? What percentage? Is it 85% or 95% of the world's opals? 85 or 95?
0: 95
1: is correct. They are found in a few other countries, but not a lot.
0: Sorry,
1: and we have the best.
0: I didn't hear the chart.
1: No, that's okay. One more question to Glory. Are you ready, Rod on the sunny coast?
0: Here we go.
1: And our little brother Trucker says, I have pains in the chest all the time. What doesn't kill you makes you stronger, doesn't it? Nope. It might just kill you. Might just kill you. All right.
0: Hugs and hugs for you, fella.
1: That's it. Which two-time Olympic gold medalist has announced her retirement after the upcoming Commonwealth Games in Glasgow?
0: Oh, that's Emma McEwen.
1: Which one?
0: Emma McEwen.
1: No, not the one we're looking for. Oh, no, Rod. No, we were nearly there.
0: That's okay.
1: Oh, sorry about that.
0: I thought it was the local lad, local lass.
1: Yes, I'm not sure if she's a Queensland girl. I should know this. But
0: she trains here on sunny coast.
1: Yeah, well, they do, don't they? Oh, look, I'm so sorry for that, Rod. Rod not winning tonight, but we're going to hold that over as tomorrow night's first question, which two-time Olympic gold medalist has announced her retirement after the upcoming Commonwealth Games in Glasgow. If you know that, you should get on the phone tomorrow night at 7 o'clock and be part of the quiz. That is tonight's Smart Casual.
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1: It's a minute to eight, so the news will be long shortly. And hello, Kath from Kingaroy, who says, evening, Cal and Lauren. Kath is coming in for open house. She says, I'll be in at 2:30 for my open house tour. And in between Matt at Brighton's tour and my tour, we're meeting up for a coffee date. Oh, that is lovely. I know that you two have been writing to each other. Matt has been cycling as part of the 100-day project. Kath has been writing letters. And they've been swapping letters with his excellent. And she says, that's all thanks to your 100-day challenge. You are welcome. We've had a great time with it. Nearly over, but we do have some special things happening on our 100th day. That for another day. After the news, we will be talking UK politics. Oh, it's a mess.
4: roots in the community.
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7: ABC News, I'm Eliza Getzy. The US president has backed away from his proposal for the United States to charge a fee for ships passing through the Strait of Hormuz. But he's followed through with imposing a naval blockade on Iran's ports. Middle East correspondent Matthew Doran has more.
8: Qatar, Bahrain, Kuwait, the United Arab Emirates and the big player here when it comes to exports, Saudi Arabia. But it appears that they have gotten in his ear, they've given him a call, the leaders of those countries, and they've said that is not a good approach, and instead the Gulf states are going to be pouring what Donald Trump describes as massive amounts of money into the US economy through new investment deals. Despite all of that happening, we do need to stress that this management of the strait, the US control of the strait, as Donald Trump describes it, is still going to be happening there.
7: The federal government is moving to introduce mandatory standards for artificial intelligence, but the Australian Recording Industry Association says it may already be too late. Prime Minister Anthony Albanese says individuals must retain control over their work, adding that AI companies should not be able to use Australian content without permission. The government is aiming to legislate these regulations early next year. ARIA CEO Annabel Heard says artificial intelligence companies have already trained on much of the world's music, arts and books.
9: These tools, they're being sued in something like over 130 cases for copyright infringement at the moment in the US. They basically had come straight to the Australian government and said, look, we don't really want to have to pay or license this content going forward, so could you please just create a little copyright carve-out for us so that we don't have to license anything?
7: A cybersecurity expert says a suspected cyber attack on a national healthcare provider may open up the opportunity for patients to be scammed or extorted. The company named Partnered Health said information which may have been accessed across 21 clinics nationwide includes Medicare numbers, medical information.

0: information and other personal details. Professor Paul Haskell-Dowland says the data itself doesn't necessarily enable any cybercrime to be directly undertaken.
1: It mainly opens up the opportunities for people to be scammed, extorted, but not to steal credentials, for example, or to steal someone's identity in any easy manner.
0: The Vice-Chancellor of the University of Sydney has told the Anti-Semitism Royal Commission he wasn't aware of any significant security risk at a protest on the uni's campus in 2024. Here's Georgia Lenton-Williams with more.
2: University leaders have today been questioned on their responses to anti-war encampments which were set up on campuses in 2024. University of Sydney Vice-Chancellor Mark Scott was asked about concerns that Islamist group Hizb ut-Tahrir had a presence at the protest. He said the institution followed up on a tip-off that a flag shown on campus might have been linked to the organisation, but that was never substantiated. He said the matter had been reported to police, who did not flag any significant security concerns. Hizb ut-Tahrir was the first group banned under the federal government's hate laws introduced after the Bondi terror attack.
0: The Federal Resources Minister has hailed the significance of the final investment go-ahead for Alcoa's gallium production plant south of Perth. The plant will be the result of a joint venture between American mining giant Alcoa, Japan-Australia Gallium Associates and the Australian, Japanese and United States governments. It's expected to provide up to 10% of the world's annual gallium supply once it's operational. Madeleine King says it will make Western Australia an important cog in the international supply chain.
3: This final investment decision today by Alcoa and their partners is really important in cementing Australia, but also Western Australia's role as a part of that very important supply chain for the region and for the world.
0: And Wine Australia says this year's wine grape crush represents the smallest vintage in more than a quarter of a century. Here's Shannon Pearce.
4: Australia's wine grape crush fell 300,000 tonnes, or 19%, from last year and is 25% below its 10-year average. It dropped evenly across all states and major wine regions, including South Australia's Riverland. The low crush size is expected to ease pressure on wine stocks amid a global oversupply. It's the smallest vintage since 2000, mirroring the intense market conditions the industry has been facing for some time. Wine Australia says results reflect a broader change in consumer habits and demand. Despite the smaller crush, grape prices dropped by 6%.
0: And this is ABC News.
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7: During the quiz last hour, we started having a bit of debate about Die Hard as a Christmas movie, and that's because Die Hard opened on this day back in 1980-something. And lots of differing opinion about this. Dina Warwick says Die Hard, definitely a Christmas movie, just like my favourite Bad Santa. That's just wrong, but I like things that are a bit different from the lovey-dovey movies. A bit of grittiness. Dina Warwick. Indeed. See, I think it comes down to, is anything that just happens to be filmed around Christmas or with Christmas in it a Christmas movie, or does it have to be directly somehow associated with Christmas? I don't know. Over to you. If you love it, you watch it and just ignore me. All right, tonight's banger or clanger is this one from Canned Heat. I'm gonna talk on it, and don't you want. Okay, we're at about 80% to 20% on this one tonight. So you're either loving it or you're hating it. So if you think that people might be hating on it and you love it, you should text B for Banger to 0467 922 612. But if you think that people are loving this song and you hate it, you should text C for Clanger to 0467 922612, because it's life on the evening show hangs in the balance based on your vote. Canned Heat going up the country tonight.
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0: Ah, yes, every week we look at what's happening in the world and say, what the hell is going on? The man who makes sense of the nonsense is Paul Osborne, broadcaster, journalist, podcast consultant and producer, and this is The World According to Paul. You can find him on Threads and Instagram. Look for PD Osborne, O-S-B-O-U-R-N-E. Paul, good evening.
1: Hello, how are you?
0: Very well, and good to see you again. It's been a few weeks
1: since we caught up.
0: Yeah. Indeed, they just throw me on other programs and hope I don't kill them while I'm there.
1: It's always nice to be in work.
0: Yeah, well, it is, isn't it?
1: In these difficult economic times.
0: As they used to say on The Comedy Company, I'm not complaining. All right, now let's get into UK politics. There's been a lot going on, including the murder of a former MP, Anne Widdecombe.
1: Yeah, it's an absolutely extraordinary, horrifying story. You may have heard of Anne Widdecombe, you may not. So let me explain. Anne Widdecombe was a Conservative MP for about 23 years, I think, from 1987 through to 2010. Politically very much on the right of the Conservative Party, you know, really serious kind of no-nonsense attitudes to crime. She was a prisons minister who once on television defended shackling pregnant women to beds during hospital appointments.
0: Oh.
1: Pretty hard line.
0: Yeah.
1: And then later, after leaving politics, after leaving Parliament, she became a bit of a reality TV star. She was on Strictly Come Dancing, our version of Dancing with the Stars. She was on Celebrity Big Brother. She did all these sort of reality TV shows, carried on talking about politics and sort of drifted away from the Conservative Party and towards Reform UK. And so she was still active in politics. She's 78 years old. But her body was found last Thursday at her home in Devon. And she'd been attacked at her home. She'd actually only been on television a few hours.

0: And yeah, the following day her body was found. So
1: that's awful, isn't it? I mean, this is a woman who obviously was living a life. There she was, going on telly, doing interviews, all is fine, and then something happens.
0: Yeah, and initially, you know, the initial report, you just thought, oh, well, that's someone who's been a prominent public figure who's died. She's 78 years old. You know, she's getting on a little bit. She may have been in ill health. Who knows? Not, you wouldn't really think about it more than that. But then someone is arrested and then released. And then the following day, someone else is arrested. And they're arrested in Rotherham, which is some 300 miles away from where Anne Widdecombe's body was found. The police are now investigating whether some of the political positions that she had taken, for example, very much anti-gay rights, anti-gay marriage, this kind of thing, or her support for Reform UK maybe, could have been a factor. They are describing it as a targeted attack. But this has led to a lot of questions now for the local police force down in Devon and Cornwall, because initially they had said that there was no evidence of a political motive, no evidence of any kind of terrorist connection. And then that changed over the weekend. And then at the beginning of this week, the government announced that now the counter-terrorist police were going to be taking over the investigation because of new information that had come to light. And so there is a lot of political controversy now around the investigation into her death, as well as obviously the circumstances. Now, we can't really speculate too much about the circumstances because there's a live criminal investigation underway and a suspect is in custody. But where one of the problems has come here is that you may remember the terrible attack in Southport 2 years ago, where three young girls were killed at a dance class.
1: Yes.
0: By a man who was, it turned out, known to the authorities and had been, and the danger from him had been known.
1: Anti-Taylor Swift.
0: And it was a Taylor Swift themed dance party. Now, when that happened, the police really didn't release very much information. That allowed a lot of speculation to grow online. There was a speculation that the attacker was an asylum seeker, which wasn't actually true. That then led to riots in Southport, which led to disorder in other parts of the country as well. And as part of the response to that, the police were told you've got to give much more information to try and stop false information from spreading online. And so the police now are sort of obliged to give a running commentary on a live investigation without wanting to reveal information that could hamper that investigation or could hamper a trial down the line by putting information into the public domain. And so that's one of the problems, that in those early days, you know, well, maybe they weren't aware of a potential political motive, and then they have subsequently become aware. But that then leads to criticism of the police. The wider issue that it's triggered is this debate about what is undoubtedly a significant increase in levels of political violence in the UK. 10 years ago, in 2016, a few days before the Brexit referendum was staged, a Labour MP called Jo Cox was murdered in her constituency by a right-wing extremist, far-right extremist. Then 5 years ago, in 2021, a Conservative MP called David Amos was murdered by a man with sympathies for the Islamic State group. Then last year, two men who were recruited, it turned out, by Russia, carried out arson attacks on a home and a car that were linked to Keir Starmer. They were jailed earlier this year. The backdrop to all of that is that back in 2019, there were 364 reported crimes against members of parliament. Last year, there were nearly 1,000 reported crimes. And one MP in a newspaper interview this week has said that she received more than 600 rape threats in a single night.
1: That's extraordinary.
0: And the Speaker of the House of Commons, who in addition to chairing the proceedings, you know, is also responsible for security on the parliamentary estate and all these kind of things. You know, he has said this is the thing that keeps him awake at night, is in this, you know, increasingly polarised, angry climate in which politics is now done in the UK, how do you keep MPs safe?
1: How do you? I mean, it's a very good question. Do they all have to have security? And what would that cost? That seems like a non-workable solution.
0: Well, to give you an example, Andy Burnham, who this time next week is going to be Prime Minister, has only very recently been given

0: for security detail. When he was the mayor of Greater Manchester, he didn't have security. You know, he went to his home, he went into work. He was a very prominent public figure with no security. And the levels of security that are offered to different politicians has itself become a point of debate, because Anne Widdecombe was a supporter of Reform UK. Its leader, Nigel Farage, who's just resigned from Parliament to fight a by-election in his own seat, has repeatedly said that he is in danger. There's no question that he is subject to a lot of threats. He has been attacked in the past. But he has said over and over again that the government has refused to provide him with security. And members of his party, in the wake of the killing of Anne Widdecombe, have said, you are putting Nigel Farage and other members of this party in danger because you won't provide security. And the implication is because you don't like him or you don't like his politics. But this week it's emerged that Nigel Farage was offered a bodyguard, a car, and a specially trained driver after a police assessment of the threat against him, which he rejected because he said it was insufficient.
1: Oh, right. No, thank you. Now, I'd rather have nothing than what you've offered.
0: That is the same level of security, roughly, that is offered to the leader of the opposition. It is the same level of security that is offered to some cabinet ministers. But Nigel Farage said it was insufficient. But he's not been telling people that they offered him insufficient security. He's been telling people that the government had refused to grant him security, which itself has increased the temperature, has increased the debate. I mean, there's been some absolutely horrendous stuff going on, arguments between different political parties and commentators online in particular this week about who's allowed to say what in tribute to someone who's been killed, who's allowed to hold what views about how best to protect politicians. So this is something that's going to land on Andy Burnham's desk when he becomes Prime Minister at the start of next week. It is something that will come up in the House of Commons in the next hour when Keir Starmer stands up to do Prime Minister's questions for the last time. But yeah, this is the third violent death of a high-level politician in 10 years in the UK. Nobody is saying you're not supposed to have a robust political debate. Nobody's saying you're not supposed to throw insults at each other. But political activists, commentators, some politicians even, have been very comfortable with abuse of other politicians. You know, people have pointed out that when a Reform supporter said that a Labour MP should be shot, should be killed, Nigel Farage refused to condemn that.
1: Yeah, that's an abrogation of responsibility.
0: It's incumbent on everybody to try and bring the temperature down. And the depressing truth of this is people will try to bring the temperature down now for a week or two.
1: Yeah, and then put it back up again.
0: And then we will return to normal.
1: And here we are, 10 years. What's been happening politically in America for 10 years? I can't think. Anyway, let's talk about Keir Starmer, shall we? And what he might be hoping for in his last few days as Prime Minister.
0: Well, yeah, I mentioned there that in about 40 minutes or so, Keir Starmer is going to do his last Prime Minister's questions before he stands down. There is no doubt now that Andy Burnham is going to be Prime Minister. He is going to be the new Labour leader. You have to get nominated by a certain number of Labour MPs, and so many Labour MPs have nominated Andy Burnham for the job that there physically aren't enough to nominate anybody else. So when the nominations tomorrow, he will be the Labour leader. And then what will happen is he will formally become the leader of the Labour Party on Friday, but he will become Prime Minister on Monday because Keir Starmer is resigning on Monday. And so there's two things about that. Well, firstly, Starmer has been trying in the last few weeks to push through a few sort of legacy things. So he's really pushing the social media ban.
1: Oh, for under-16s?
0: For under-16s. Yeah. It's not going to be exactly the same as the one that was brought in Australia, but it's certainly modelled on it. Today, there's talk about asking 16 and 17-year-olds to observe a voluntary midnight curfew.
1: Yeah, good luck with
0: on
1: that.
0: On social media. I'm not sure how that's necessarily going to do.
1: I hear the European Union's considering it.
0: Yeah,
1: well,
0: there's a global kind of, there are an awful lot of countries. I mean, there's a lot of people who sent people over here to see how it's going and have quite often been sent away with sort of, well, it's too early for any kind of empirical study. Yep. Anecdotally, a lot of kids are getting

0: getting around the ban, and it's not particularly hard to get around, but it probably A, has reduced social media use by kids by a proportion,
1: but
0: and
1: B, parents can
0: parents
1: also
0: have
1: say,
0: conversations.
1: Yeah, and parents to go, nah.
0: Yeah.
1: If they really feel strongly about it. Sorry,
0: so
1: it's illegal.
0: He's pushing ahead with that. And then this week he also signed something called the Hillsborough Law. And this is a big piece of legislation that's been knocking around for a long time. It relates to the Hillsborough disaster of 1989, which was this crush at a football match in which 97 Liverpool fans lost their lives, and the police in Sheffield lied. There's no way around it. They lied about the circumstances of it. They absolutely tried to blame the Liverpool fans for something that was actually the fault of shockingly poor policing. You know, they absolutely besmirched the names of these people who died because of police failings, and it took decades to get justice to those people. And the law that has been passed puts an obligation of candor on public officials that they must cooperate fully with any investigation into anything similar to what happened at Hillsborough. Because it turned out that not only did the police lie about what happened at Hillsborough, they also then concealed and withheld evidence from inquests and inquiries so that they couldn't find out what the police's level of responsibility was.
1: Yep.
0: So the legislation was being held up because there was an argument about whether the security services, MI5 and MI6, should be exempted from this obligation of candor. That maybe, you know, we don't necessarily want spies to have to disclose absolutely everything. So there was a tug of war going on about that. And in the end, Keir Starmer, with a few days left as prime minister, said that he's going to have to annoy or offend one side of this debate, and he's chosen to annoy and offend the security services and come down on the side of the Hillsborough families. And so yesterday in the Commons, it was brought back, it was voted through, it will become law. So again, that's another little bit of legacy that Keir Starmer can point to. I mean, we've talked about Keir Starmer's failings a lot. There's sort of almost no point at this stage in going through it again. But the real thing he wants, his last act, could be granting everyone in the UK an additional public holiday next Friday. And for that to happen, England would have to win the World Cup.
1: Right.
0: So in case you've been living under a rock or are not English,
1: or don't care about soccer,
0: I'm about to convince you of why you are wrong.
1: Okay.
0: Stand by to be wrong.
1: Okay. Again. I'm already diehard wrong, apparently.
0: Welcome to being wrong,
1: too.
0: Population.
1: With Kelly Higgins Devine. Yes.
0: So at 5 o'clock tomorrow morning, England play Argentina in the World Cup semi-final. And assuming they win, which
1: can assume nothing after
0: I'm
1: Spain.
0: I'm not assume anything
1: France.
0: After this morning. Then they will play Spain in the final on Sunday in New Jersey.
1: Yep.
0: If that happens, then Starmer is going to New Jersey for the game.
1: Privilege of rank.
0: It has been speculated that the reason that Andy Burnham gets to be Labour leader on Friday but has to wait until Monday to become Prime Minister is because Starmer wanted to be the Prime Minister who was potentially there when England won the World Cup for the first time in 60 years. Now, they've said, oh, officially, you know, the two things normally happen on a different day. Whatever.
1: Yeah.
0: But what it means is that Starmer will have to fly to New Jersey for the match that kicks off at 8 p.m. Sunday night UK time. And then once it's finished, he has to fly back overnight to the UK so that he's able to give his resignation speech in Downing Street on Monday morning and then go to Buckingham Palace, where he has to formally resign to the King and formally recommend that he appoint Andy Burnham as Prime Minister in time for Burnham to become PM and then come in and start making his cabinet appointments on the same day. So that's quite a tight schedule. But
1: I'd do it if I was him and I cared.
0: Well, I'm willing to make an exception for what is frankly going to be the most significant sporting event since 1966. You know, don't at me.
1: For England.
0: Don't at me.
1: For England.
0: I don't know. No, I'm not interested in what anyone thinks about this. I'm right.
1: Can I say, though, our politicians, they were all here for a meeting with Pacific leaders during the State of Origin 3. Anthony Albanese was in town. We had opposition leaders. We're like, everybody was here, leaders of Pacific nations. And it was, and Monday and Tuesday of that week, I was thinking, wow.

0: wow, wonder why they're all in Brisbane particularly for this. And then, oh, of course, they were all at Origin with three, weren't they? So since there was politics and sport, there's been politicians at sport.
1: Absolutely. There is a real political side to this match, unfortunately, though, the semi-final between England and Argentina. By complete coincidence, I'm sure this is entirely unrelated, Argentina's foreign minister chose this week to publish an essay in which he said that Argentina wants the Falkland Islands back from Britain.
0: No, we're not starting that one up again, are we?
1: The Falkland Islanders, the 2,000 people who live there
0: on Falkland Islands,
1: are an artificially implanted population, that they're never going to let this drop, they're never going to relinquish their claim. Now, look, he's doing it because the football's coming and it's a way to get the world to pay attention as England play Argentina in a football match to this long-standing Argentinian claim, which obviously led to the Falklands War in 1982. There's another reason too, which is that Donald Trump is so angry at the UK.
0: At everything, really.
1: Well, he's angry at everything.
0: Yes.
1: But he's so angry at the UK specifically for not supporting the war in Iran that he has suggested that America could shift its position on the Falklands to be more supportive of Argentina.
0: Mm-hmm.
1: That would be a reward for Milei, the Argentinian president, who is a Trump ally and models himself on Trump. So that sort of added to a bit of there's a bit of bother there going into the game. It doesn't help that the Argentinian footballers sing a song about how they want to win for a variety of reasons, and one of them is for the Malvinas, which is what the Argentinians call the Falkland Islands. But this rivalry is, I mean, it goes a lot deeper than I thought it did. England have played Argentina at the World Cup three times before. In 1966, which was the time that England won, Alf Ramsey, who was the England manager at the time, said that the Argentinian players were so violent, so disruptive, he called them animals.
0: Oh, goodness.
1: And he would not allow the England players to swap shirts at the end of the game because he's so disgusted by the way they behaved. 20 years later, they played each other at the World Cup in Mexico in 1986. England were knocked out, one of the reasons being that Diego Maradona scored a goal by punching it into the goal with his hand, the hand of God. That, of course, was 4 years on from the Falklands. 12 years later, in 1998, England play Argentina again in the World Cup. And this time, David Beckham gets sent off in this vital match because of a foul on an Argentinian player called Diego Simeone, who later admitted that he massively overreacted because he wanted to get Beckham sent off because he wanted him off the pitch for the match.
0: Let's hear that audio, shall we?
2: Oh, Brian, it could be a red card. That's what Alan Shearer's worried about.
3: What, for Beckham?
2: Yes, because he retaliated.
3: It's a yellow card. Wait a minute, he's taking another card out for Beckham. It's a red card for David Beckham. So Beckham is out of the game.
0: Yeah, I said this the other night when we were talking soccer on Monday night, that I watched that for the first time, Beckham, and he retaliated.
1: Yeah.
0: It was the weakest retaliation of... He basically just shook his foot.
1: Yeah.
0: And it tapped the other... I mean, tapped the other guy.
1: Yeah, and he got a red card.
0: And he dropped to the ground.
1: I remember watching it. I remember sitting there and watching it, and that sudden sinking feeling of like, well, A, we're down to 10 men, and B, our best player's just gone off the pitch.
0: Yep.
1: I don't think this is going to go very well. And

0: while I do appreciate that sitting all the way over here in Brisbane, that some of you may be listening to this and thinking, why is this guy wanging on about a soccer match? I don't care about it. It's not interesting to me. It's not rugby league. I don't care. Let me just explain to you the significance of this.
1: Okay.
0: My first World Cup that I remember was in Spain in 1982, and I have watched every single one of them. We talked about it at the beginning of the World Cup that, you know, such is my love for this tournament that I am willing to overlook the fact that FIFA is one of the world's biggest criminal conspiracies that just happens to run a football tournament.
1: Well, you're not going to get a peace prize now, are you?
0: I'm probably not getting a FIFA peace prize, but you know, I'm not sure anyone's going to get the second one, to
1: be
0: absolutely
1: honest.
0: I don't think
1: there's going to be one. Yeah.
0: But I have gone through this, and I have gone through the phase when England were terrible, when we didn't qualify for the 1994 World Cup. I watched Maradona and the Hand of God and has been kicked out by that. I've watched David Beckham getting red carded, losing penalty shootout after penalty shootout after penalty shootout. And then over the last 10 years or so, the England team have got better and better and better. And watching them play against Norway at the weekend or against Mexico last week, and I am not alone. Nearly 4 million people in Australia watched the England-Norway game on Sunday morning.
1: Oh, we were all watching Haaland, though.
0: Hit the wrong side there, didn't you?
1: Well, we did, but we love Haaland.
0: But what I would say for them is that by comparison with those England teams that I have watched over 40-odd years, you cannot doubt that these people want to win the World Cup. You cannot doubt the commitment. And I'm getting old, and I want us to win the World Cup once before I die. And I'm not saying that I'm going to drop off my perch before 2030. Hope not. Is there any wood in here? Hope not.
1: Knock on Laminex.
0: But I cannot tell you what it would. I will still be weeping when I come in here again next Wednesday if we win the World Cup on Monday morning. I will still be weeping and a little hungover 2 days later.
1: Now you know what it is to be a St Kilda fan in AFL.
0: I don't understand any of the words you just said.

0: What do you think the score line will be, Paul? Come on.
1: Okay, I'm going to retain a sense of belief and say that I think we'll beat Argentina 3-2. And yep. I think we'll go behind and we might need extra time to do it. But I think Argentina have been very lucky, I think, in this tournament. I mean, to be honest, Spain have had a couple of ropey games. And then if you watch the game this morning, I pray that England win the World Cup, but God help us against Spain.
0: Yeah.
1: We're going to need to bring on a team of ironclad supermen to get past the team that beat France this morning. But I absolutely think we can beat Argentina. And at that point, we can win the World Cup. And then you will hear what I sound like, still drunk, after several days of celebrating.
0: I look forward to pressing the dump button many times that night.
1: I will bring my England scarf. I will be singing the greatest football songs ever known to man. I'll have my rattle.
0: Oh, it'll be beautiful.
1: And my cup of Bovril.
0: I'll tell you what, if they lose, I'm going to put in a call to someone to do a welfare check.
1: I think it's a good idea. I think if someone could just check. If England don't win and you don't hear from me by midday on Monday, just check that I'm okay. I'm not like in a gutter somewhere.
0: You won't be okay, but are you still with us? That will be...
1: My favourite thing I learned, my wife's been keeping an eye on this for me, is that some of the sort of English-themed pubs in Brisbane are opening up at 3 o'clock in the morning.
0: Oh, we're still doing that, are we? Yay!
1: Let people watch the England game. But some of their licences end at 5. They're not allowed to serve alcohol after 5 o'clock. And that's
0: probably a good thing.
1: Kick-off time.
0: Probably a good thing.
1: So they're sort of saying, well, look, we can't serve you any drinks after 5, but we can't stop you buying a jug of beer at 1 minute to. We're technically meant to clear away the glasses by 5:30, but, you know, just get your drinks in.
0: That's it. And if you see, if we start banging on, you know, I don't know, something, to drink up, boys, drink up.
1: Yeah, it's all gone. We're just, yeah.
0: Down it goes.
1: Unusually glued to my seat, officer.
0: Good luck.
1: Thank you.
0: With tomorrow night's game. You've got to get through this one before we get to the other one.
1: I know. But I have, for the first time in a long time, actual belief. I've become a real-life version of Ted Lasso.
0: Oh, my goodness. Okay, well, it's led the Lions to 2 back-to-back premierships and probably a 3rd coming up, so let's do it. Paul Osborne, thank you so much.
1: Thank you.
0: And I do wish you all the best against Argentina. That is the world according to Paul. You can find Paul on Threads and Instagram, PD Osborne, OSBOURNE.
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0: All right, our banger or clanger tonight was going up the country from Canned Heat. What did you decide to do? Let's have a listen. You'll either hear the whole thing and the accordion of

0: has sounded, which means we keep canned heats going up the country. Travis texted in to say to Paul Osborne, the way you're talking about England winning is why I told my workmates that I hope England loses the match. I did pass that on to Paul Travis, who I think his comeback was, please go forth and multiply, or words to that effect. Now we've got some. We've already got some people putting in their suggestions for songs they would like to hear tonight, which is excellent. Songs you love at 9:30. In a moment, a Mongolian woman who taught herself English while herding sheep across snow-capped mountains as a child will feature in UQ's graduation roll call tomorrow. She'll share her story with you next.
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0: What are your earliest childhood memories? For Maggie Mishgdorj, they are of riding horses, milking cows and herding sheep across the remote western plains of Mongolia, bordered by snow-capped mountains. Maggie was born into a nomadic ethnic group who lived in traditional dwellings that lacked running water or electricity. And from a young age, she dreamed of studying abroad. After teaching herself English as a child and spending years working as a tour guide, tomorrow, Maggie will graduate the University of Queensland

0: with a Master's in Education. Maggie Mishigdorj joins us now alongside her dad, Asor Mishigdorj, and her mum, Rosa Setsegma.
1: Yes.
0: How did I do with the names, Maggie?
2: Oh, good. Wonderful. You're so good at names.
0: Thank you so much. You coached me well. Oh, look, congratulations.
2: Oh, thank you so much. It's so exciting.
0: Yeah, it would be too. Set the scene for us. Describe the remote village that you grew up in.
2: It's just like, you know, tiny little village with the population of over a little bit over than 4 million people there now. And it's just in the middle of nowhere. And it's really isolated in Mongolia, surrounded by the high snow-capped mountains all year round, even in summertime. And then it's minus 50 Celsius degrees in winter.
0: Oh my goodness.
2: And then plus 50 Celsius degrees in summer. So it's extreme continental climate. And then the village that my father and my parents and I grew up is extremely in the middle of nowhere. And then we didn't have any, you know, running water or electricity, you know, by then. And then we used to live by the river. So we moved close to the river in summertime and moved close to the mountain to be protected from the strong wind from Siberia.
0: How did you learn English?
2: I mean, because that's the time when Mongolia started teaching English for all the school kids from fifth grade. So this is how I started learning English. And then I was pretty much intrigued by this. And then I was also encouraged by my teacher. She is still my teacher and we still keep in touch.
0: That's lovely. So she encouraged you to
2: learn English, and she was coaching me. She taught me English, and then even she taught me to choose this profession as English and Russian teacher. Mm. She said it was very practical language, a very practical profession to study. So her name is Rolma. That was my role model still here.
0: Oh. What was a childhood like for you then in Mongolia? It sounds like the weather could be a bit tough.
2: Oh, yeah. And then, you know, I grew up as a nomad. You have five livestock. We have horses, camels, cows, sheep and goats, and sometimes we have yaks. So we had all five of them. We call them five livestock of Mongolia. And then we have like 1,000 something sheep and goats all together and 20 something horses and another 20 something camels. And we also have 30 or 40 like cows. And then every morning, my mom and I used to get up early in the morning before sunrise. And then I used to help my mom to milk the horses in the morning. My father, he rides a horse and then he has to take the sheep and goats away for the grazing area. So he has to follow the animals all day long. And then he rides horse. And then in the middle of the day, we milk horses five times a day. Every 2 hours, we milk horses and we prepare this special fermented milk called like arak. That's Mongolian traditional fermented horse milk that we drink all throughout the year. And we prepare all those different dairy products, you know, cheese, yogurt, arak, and fermented milk, and so many different varieties. And then in the evening, you know, we gather all together after all the milking's done, all the taking care of the livestock are done. We gather all together inside the gear, and it's very cozy, lovely, you know, space that everybody gets together after everything is done. And then we put the fire inside and we light the candle. And then we have to finish our homework, you know, in the light of the candle. And then during the day, I used to go by horse to my school. And then I used to keep my horse from, you know, the fence outside of the school. We had a fence. I used to keep my horse there. And then I used to, you know, take care of my horse while I was studying there.
0: How did you manage to balance all these things about obviously things that were important for home duties and then school as well?
2: Yeah, that's why, because, you know, my parents, they know how hard it can be a nomad. And they, you know, they think that, this is very tough life, you know, being a nomad. And then so they thought that they have to educate their children. So they wanted all four of us. I have three other siblings. I'm the eldest in my family. So they really, you know, sacrificed all of their life to educate all of us. So I really

0: really appreciate my parents, really honored them for that.
1: Can you ask your parents? I just want to know how proud they are of you.
0: Uh-huh. Аа ингэнэ нөгөө хүүхдүүдээ ингээ бүгднгийн ингээ гоё боловсралтай болгоод өсгөхөд ер нь хүүхдүүдэрээ хэр бахарах ч юм гинэ.
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0: He said that they really wanted to educate all four of us and we are all educated now. And he said that we have two beautiful daughters and two boys. Yep. So we have four children and we educated all of them. But also they tried their best to get educated and then we are very happy that they are all educated and then we are start because this is the you know this is the first time ever you know like can you imagine the first international
1: your mom how's she enjoying Australia
0: yeah she's really loves it and she would like to come back here just this morning she told me that how about I come back next winter you know escaping from cold and then spending the winter here she just told me this morning and then this is first ever you know they've never been outside of the country before and then especially international flights and all that
1: yeah
0: so they're really happy to be here and then he said my father just said he is really proud that you know starting from me and myself they are seeing the benefit of their hard work you know you know what I mean yeah like they're really proud
1: as you would be and you can see it on their faces just how proud they are of you. How much were you influenced by Western movies and TV shows?
0: I mean, you know, this is 21st century. And then we started learning English from fifth grade. And by that time, my English teacher used to show me American and Western and Hollywood movies. And that's how I envisioned my future and my dream. And then my childhood dream was to learn and study English well and study abroad in some of those countries like America, Australia, New Zealand, and Canada. These four countries were in my dreams, you know, either of them fine. I was like, just want to study abroad, you know, any of these countries would be fine. And I was envisioning that green grass, blue sky, beautiful school, university, campus, and the students are, you know, some of the university students are under the shade of the tree. It's just the St. Lucia of the UQ. That's what I envision. I'm like, you know, on my first day at St. Lucia, you know, I'm like, oh my God, I'm finally here. This is what I've envisioned for over 35 years. You know, that was my reaction when I just the first set into the campus at St. Lucia.
1: Oh,
0: this is beautiful campus. Yeah, I'm like, you finally my dream come true, you know, all these years, yeah.
1: But you did this via Chicago. You went to America first, is that right? How did you find that?
0: No, yeah, because, you know, I went to America not to study, to find money. And then I worked there, you know, Mongolian nomad girl working in American sushi restaurant. One of the Tanoshi, you know, Tanoshi is the one of the top 10 restaurants in Chicago in the middle of the busy district, you know, and then I have never had experience with sushi, you know. That was my first time, you know, tasting that raw fish and all that. I really had a difficulty to remember all those, you know, truffle honey, vinegar, wasabi and all that. I'm like, you know, I tried my best to learn all that. And then, oh, God, my supervisor was mad at me by the time. I worked there 6 months. I got a visa to America. But I realized that America wasn't for me because I was not there to study, not for chasing my dream, just there to make money. And then I paid off my debt and I started my family with that money. But it was good, worth visiting. But American climate, you know, the Chicago climate?
1: Cold.
0: Yeah, cold. So I thought, yeah.
1: How did you settle then on Brisbane and the University of Queensland?
0: Because, you know, in Mongolia, we have 88 universities back in our country. It is a lot for 3 million people. Can you imagine that? But all the Mongolian universities are good, but they don't provide the Master of Educational Studies, and especially, you know, I'm studying the Master

0: sort of guidance and career counseling. So that's why, because I have worked in education for more than 10 years and tourism in summertime, education in winter time. And then I started helping so many other nomadic Mongolian children to study abroad, you know, just like myself, you know, I really wanted to help them to chase their dreams, study abroad, learn English and, you know, study abroad. So now all of Mongolian young generation, they want to just study abroad. So I was helping them as an English teacher. Then I started working as a school counselor. And then I wanted to make it a really worth a profession. And that's how I decided to learn Master of Education in Guidance and Counseling. Yeah. So I thought I would help more and more students to, you know, chase their dream to study abroad.
1: Yeah. So where did you work as a tour guide?
0: I worked in the best and top company in Mongolia that's called Zhulchin. And then I worked there for over 10 years and last 5 years until I come here in Brisbane. Yeah. I worked in MEQ's company. So yeah, I mean, I worked with all of the different tourists from all around the world. Those tourists, thanks to all those tourists, yeah, they expanded my horizon and see beyond the country. And one of my, there was a client from Hong Kong, and then he told me that, Maggie, Mongolia is too small for you. You have to go for a bigger country to chase bigger dream, you know? Because I told him about my dream about you studying abroad and all that. And he's like, no, you have to, you know, you have to go and you have to dream bigger. So this is how all those tourists and clients that I have worked with, they have really, you know, extended my horizon and helped me to dream big.
1: Did you ever meet anyone from Brisbane?
0: Yes, wonderfully. There is a Jacqueline, and she's actually a guidance counselor, but she's actually currently at the one of the state schools here, and he works as a deputy principal. And then she visited in Mongolia, and she was my client. Yeah. As a tourist, and I was her guide, and there was another educators. There were a big group, 20-something educators, but most of them from Western Australia, and Jacqueline is the only one is from Brisbane. And you know what the most the wonderful thing is? She hosted me here when I was landed here for the first time.
1: Oh, lovely.
0: And she took her to her village, to the Sunshine Coast, and she introduced me with her parents.

0: lovely.
1: Joining me tonight on ABC Radio Brisbane and across Queensland, Maggie Mishigdorj, along with her dad, Asor Mishigdorj, and her mother, Orso Setsegma. And Maggie is graduating University of Queensland with a Master's in Education tomorrow, as we've heard, after teaching herself English as a child, spending years working as a tour guide, and getting this degree was always her dream. How have your family found Brisbane?
0: My husband and my daughter. Yeah, I mean, because my husband, he's an economist, and then, you know, studying in Brisbane, especially Queensland.
1: Is he Mongolian as well?
0: He's Mongolian, yeah. But he back then, 5 years ago, he didn't have any English, you know, because he's an economist. He's like a math person, you know. His brain works
1: one's
0: different.
1: All English and one's
0: yeah,
1: all maths.
0: One is yeah. for language, one is for, you know. And then he's like, 5 years ago, I started talking about going abroad, studying abroad, chasing my dream and all that, because we had created beautiful life together, you know. And then he thought, like, we all settled in, have kids and for fashion, we have everything, you know, apartment, car, we had everything that anybody could dream of, you know. And then he's like, why? Like, what's the reason? Why you still want to study? I mean, like, you haven't you studied, you know, enough? And then you have great profession now. I worked as a guidance counselor and then foreign relationship manager at the Shinhui School in Mongolia, one of the private, really good school, private school back in Mongolia. And he was wondering, why you want to study? Like, why you want to live abroad? Like, he couldn't imagine. But after we landed here, he was the one who really well adjusted already, way better than me, you know. He already found out how to use the Google Map and how to, you know, go around. And then he even found out where to find the supermarket and gas station and everything, you know. Yep. While I was trying to adjust to the school campus, he was like discovering everything around. And he's like, oh, this is beautiful. I mean, you know. Like, if we can live here and if we can really stay here another several years, this will be good for our children. So yeah. He's more envisioned about our kids' future, you know. This is a beautiful country for our kids to educate here. Yeah. And then he was especially satisfied with that my daughter is studying here. She's is grade 7 now. Mm-hmm. And then after we came here, we had another baby while studying at Masters. So yeah. Her name is Emily. She's 10 months now.
1: Oh, love. Congratulations.
0: Yeah.

0: What do you hope to share with the students there when you get back?
1: I hope to really, really make a change in their lives and then help them to chase their dream and then coach them to dream big, chase the dream. And then I really would love to work as a guidance counselor and then coach as much as many students back then and help them to,
0: To do all that.
1: So
0: you're looking forward to tomorrow?
1: Yeah, tomorrow is a big day. Yeah. That's my graduation. Yeah, I'm like, finally, dream come true after 35 years. Yeah,
0: you get to graduate. Can you just ask your mum, I'd love to know what she has thought of being in Brisbane, what she's loved
2: Australia
0: about.
2: Ямар байна гинэ тэнийг? 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
1: She said that she really loves to be here.
3: Хөгжил гэдэг дээд зэрэгтэй.
1: Yeah, and then she really amazed by the development of the city, green trees, and then also she was surprised with the hospitality of the people, always smiling at each other and hugging each other, and then, you know, walking around with the dogs and beautiful, and then families around, and she thinks that it's a beautiful city to live in. And she's happy. She says she's happy that my kids are living in being one of the citizens here.
0: If I was to go to Mongolia, What should I look out for? I've never been. What would you tell me about Mongolia?
1: To expect?
0: As a tourist.
1: Yeah, as a tourist, you know, everybody say that Mongolians are really, really hospitable people. Mm-hmm. And then we are really proud of our culture and especially, you know, our traditional customs and the nomadic life. So you would expect 4 different seasons in one day.
0: Yep. Okay.
1: Yeah. Can be sunny, rainy, and snowy in the evening. Yeah. And then you will be seeing millions of sheep, goats, horses, camels, cows, all at the same time, green grasses, blue water, and pristine clear water, and blue sky. And really, really calm and hospitable people.
0: It sounds beautiful. Maggie, it's been lovely meeting you. Thank you so much for coming in.
1: Thank you so much for inviting us.
0: Isn't she gorgeous? Maggie Mishigdog, Mongolian-born woman who graduate UQ tomorrow with a Master's in Education. And she had her mum and dad with her as well. And they were just beaming. You could tell that they were very proud of her.
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0: 9 o'clock news is a minute away, and then you may have missed it when I was on the drive show for 612 ABC Brisbane, but I got a chance to talk with Pepper from Salt and Pepper. They're coming along with Boys to Men for a day on the green in December. So I'm going to play that for you because it was such a fun chat with her. 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
9: ABC News, I'm Eliza Getzey. The Prime Minister says he's confident moves to regulate data centres and protect creatives' intellectual property won't deter big tech from investing in Australia. Under an artificial intelligence strategy unveiled today, tech firms would have legal obligations to limit their water use and generate renewable electricity. They'd also be forced to pay artists for their work used to train AI models. It comes as tech giant Anthropic seeks to invest billions in data centres in Australia. Anthony Albanese.

0: He says he doesn't believe the company will be deterred.
1: We're confident that the advantages that Australia provides will see significant investment here. I've met with a range of the companies. We make clear to them our position.
0: In a statement today, Anthropic says it takes its responsibility to meet the terms set out by the Australian government seriously. Meanwhile, Meta, which owns Facebook and Instagram, is facing legal action from 26 US employees who claim artificial intelligence systems were used to help select workers for layoffs. Kaveh Akbari has the details.
2: The lawsuit alleges staff on medical, parental or family leave were disproportionately targeted because their measured work output was reduced while they were away. They are among the 8,000 employees, or about 10% of its workforce, Meta said it would lay off in May. They claimed the company relied on internal AI systems, actively monitoring data and performance rankings to determine who would be made redundant. Meta has rejected the claims, saying they lack merit and workforce decisions were made by people, not AI.
0: Health organisations are being reminded to check their cyber security after a suspected cyber attack on a national healthcare provider. Partnered Health, which runs 21 clinics across Australia, says Medicare numbers and medical information may have been stolen. Perth GP Dr. Ramya Rahman says the breach is concerning for all practitioners.
3: I think it's a timely reminder for everyone to check in with their organisational processes, their governance processes, to ensure that all staff are trained up, as well as there is an appropriate policy and procedure in place to be able to tackle it.
0: The US military has reimposed a blockade on Iranian ports over Tehran's attacks on ships trying to pass through the Strait of Hormuz, prompting Iran to retaliate. The latest from Tuiyong Fitzpatrick.
4: The move has sparked new strikes on nations hosting American forces, including Bahrain, Kuwait and Jordan, as an interim deal to end the war has further unravelled. The US first imposed the blockade in mid-April and then lifted it in mid-June, a day after signing the interim deal that set a 60-day period for negotiations. But talks have stalled as fighting over the strait has intensified. Iran's paramilitary Revolutionary Guard has threatened to halt all energy exports from the Middle East over the blockade. The US carried out another wave of strikes as it reimposed the blockade, hitting dozens of targets over 7 hours.
0: Palestinian health officials say an Israeli airstrike has killed a man, his wife and their six-year-old daughter in the Gaza Strip. Medics say their son survived but was injured. The Israeli military says the strike targeted a Hamas militant. The leaders of two Australian universities have told the Anti-Semitism Royal Commission their primary goal when dealing with on-campus protests in 2024 was to prevent any violence. Georgia Lenton-Williams has more.
5: Vice-Chancellor of the University of Sydney, Mark Scott, told the Commission that management didn't anticipate an encampment would be set up on the campus's front lawn in April 2024, despite similar protests in the United States at the time. The Commission has heard from Jewish students this week who felt intimidated by the encampments, which was set up at many universities to protest the war in Gaza and university partnerships with defence companies. Earlier, Interim Vice-Chancellor of the University of Melbourne, Glyn Davis, said his university's main goal was to end on-campus protests without violence. Professor Scott echoed that sentiment.
0: A new LGBTQIA+ nightclub at a former church in Sydney's CBD has closed after being ordered to cease carrying on offensive trade or face eviction. Up to 70 people from Christian and Catholic groups gathered outside Divine Playhouse in July to protest its opening, as well as a planned event dubbed Sunday Mess and Unholy Brunch Party, The Resurrection. The church was deconsecrated in 1932 and has been used as a theatre for the past 70 years. All future events at the location have been cancelled while the venue explores its legal options. And you're up to date with all the latest from ABC News.
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8: Oh yes, I was a very lucky woman when I got to have a chat last week with Pepper from Salt and Pepper. Now, if you went clubbing in the 80s and 90s, you would always be hearing their songs.

0: babe, push it. Let's talk about sex. Shoop, what a man. They were the girls that pushed their way into what was a very male-dominated genre of hip-hop at the time. I suppose it still is in some ways. So you're going to get to hear my chat with Salt and Pepper. They are coming to play on A Day on the Green in December with Boyz II Men and Bell Biv DeVoe. So if you love your hip-hop and your R&B, then you're going to love that one. So that coming up. Plus, we're also going to have a listen to a conversation on 612 ABC Drive today about scams and what's being planned for getting senior Australians, especially their money back when they've been scammed. So we'll get to that too. And of course, songs you love, your song requests already coming in. Here's one of my faves, Van Morrison on The Bright Side of the Road.
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0: and of course how it should be.
1: Salt and Pepper were pioneers of female hip-hop and rap, an achievement recognised by their recent induction into the Rock and Roll Hall of Fame. Their hits were part of the soundtrack of a generation, from Push It to What a Man, Let's Talk About Sex and Shoop, which sold 15 million records, including four top five singles in Australia. That legendary trio of Cheryl Salt James, DJ Spinderella and Sandra Pepper Denton is heading to Brisbane as part of a very special Day on the Green with Boyz II Men and Belle Biv DeVoe on Sunday, December 6. I had a massive fangirl moment last week when I got to chat with the woman whose music has blasted on my personal radio for years, Ms. Pepper herself.
2: Hi, how are you?
1: Oh, look, I am so excited to be chatting to you because the amount of nights I spent in clubs dancing to Salt and Pepper music, you know, Spinderella cut it up one time. There is nobody in my generation that doesn't know your music. And to have it last this long, what is that like for you?
2: Oh, my goodness. Such a beautiful feeling. I mean, to come from a time when there are, you know, we were always asking the question, will hip-hop last? Will hip-hop last? And just to have gotten inducted in the Rock and Roll Hall of Fame is a beautiful feeling all around.
1: So what was that like to finally get that recognition? Because that's a major thing.
2: Yeah, especially, you know, we got the Walk of Fame. We were like, yeah, that's great. We love it. But the Rock and Roll was an amazing feeling because it's for music. It's for what you have, you know, worked so hard for and to be recognized on that level, because all musicians want that at some point, is hoping to get there. And for rap music, for Salt and Pepper, it was like icing on a cake.
1: What was it like for you and Salt and Spinderella in what was such a, and to some extent still is, such a male-dominated music genre, to have to fight your way through there?
2: Yes, we did. It was such a male-dominated. I mean, we were fighting for a position. Just to say, it's so funny for radio. Our DJ jockey has said that he was a male DJ jockey in New York, right? Mm-hmm. So we are like the charts, and, you know, we're trying to understand why we're not getting our bomb, you know, like, yeah, this is the song of the week. When we're charting all over, we're traveling to Australia, we're going here, we're everywhere, like our music. And they would not play our song. They were playing the male rapper over our songs. And so I couldn't understand that. And then a DJ came to me, apologized, and he said he purposely didn't play, you know, he didn't feel like, I want to give it to the guys, not the girls. You know, I felt the guys is hard. You know, so we went through that. We went through a lot fighting for position, but they couldn't stop Salt and Pepper. It did not stop us. They were calling a sellout because we were popular, because we were coming to Australia. So it's good to be here talking to this day from hip hop, from the culture, from the street, and Salt and Pepper timeless music. It feels amazing.
1: It's going to be great. And as you say, you've toured Australia a number of times. What do you love about performing here?
2: The energy, the people is die hardcore, like the fans. I feel it every time there's an offer to come to Australia. We like say yes. And when we were so happy that this got connected, and it, you know, it's happening, and it's just the whole vibe.
1: Yeah, look, we can't wait for Day on the Green at Mount Cotton on Sunday, 6th of December. And you're going to be there with Boyz II Men.
2: Oh, yes. We grew up in the industry together. Yeah, we have been on a lot of shows together. We have competed against awards together. And, you know, yeah, and I enjoy BBD, you know, all of them. Like, it's a good...

0: It's going to be, it's a great lineup. When they brought it to us and we were like, oh, Boyz II Men? Yeah, of course, because, you know, we love the songs, we love the music, everything.
1: The other thing I've noticed is how often your music is used in movies and on TV. When you're sitting in a theater and you hear your own tune, that must be a buzz too.
0: You know, I was just saying that that is a buzz, but you know what else is a buzz too? Sometimes when I'm on the plane and I'll just pick a movie and I'm like just listening, you know, watching a movie and I forget. I just kind of pick one and then here go pushes. I'm just blast through in the head, in the headset. And I'm like, oh, shoot. And it's like, wow. And it's like, it puts a smile on my face still to this day. It's like, wow, look at that. It, it's good. It's a good feeling. For me, but it's a beautiful memory. It's like, wow, we lived through it from the 80s and then the 90s and watched the culture, the hip hop grow and the diversity and how it branched out in so cultures and we just keep growing and we just keep growing and it's a blessing.
1: You've been advocating for copyright issues that artists are facing. Why is that important for you?
0: Because we've been through it all the time. Yeah. We've been going through the fight for the right for a long time. It's because they put a law in place. And that's why it's important. It's not just picking a fight. There was a law in place where we fit that. We fall under that. And it's a 35-year rule for artists to resort back to your masses after a certain time. And we fit that. And it's only right and fair. It's our work. We went in the studio. We grabbed the mic. I was at Allison because I'm still traumatized. I told Nas that. I said, Nas, I need rap therapy.
1: Well, you all were style setters as well. So did you take a lot of time thinking about what you were projecting to fans?
0: No, we were so original. Like, everything was authentic. I was nothing made up. And today is a mind-blowing. People don't, like, a lot of people don't probably notice it, but down to the ripped jeans, the ripped-up jeans that ended up costing $5,000-$6,000. When we did Shake Your Thing, when we first did that, we wanted to see our bodysuits on the inside, the color, like a pink one, or, you know, full. So we ripped it so you could see the colors come through. Who knew? And people weren't ripping their jeans then. You had one little jean rip, you're throwing it away because that's not cool. And then the hairstyle with my sister burning my hair, creating the asymmetrical. It was a lot of stories to it. And then to see a lot of celebrities actually with the hairstyle and actually contributed to it and calling it all this salt and pepper, you know. So all that is like part of being rock and roll, baby. Yeah,
1: it is. I still wear ripped jeans to this day, so
0: endure. Me too.
1: That's it. Well, Pep, it has been an absolute delight chatting with you today. Thank you so much for your time, and we look forward, as I say, a day on the green at Mount Cotton, Sunday, 6th of December, Salt

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0: 22 past nine. Well, scams are scarily becoming more refined, and putting your faith in the wrong hyperlink can cost you thousands upon thousands of dollars and your personal information. As a new protective measure, the federal government is establishing a scams prevention framework. By March next year, banking and telecommunications companies will have to show what they're doing to prevent and detect scams, as well as how they're making it easier for victims to make a complaint. In addition, scam victims with verified losses below $3,000 will be automatically reimbursed. Today on 612 ABC Brisbane Drive, Ellen Fanning asked the CEO of National Seniors Australia, Chris Grice, why he thinks the number, or the amount, should be even higher.
3: We think the number needs to be higher because from the point of view of the folk are already

0: traumatised. And whilst banks, surprisingly, on this occasion, we're sort of giving them a bouquet rather than a brickbat we normally are.
1: Mm.
0: But they're doing a pretty good job to actually protect people, provide refunds. But as our entire system of the way in which we do transactions, whether that's with telcos, with banks or other companies, there's this push, this shift to get everybody online and remove in-person services. And so the government's sort of looking at it, even today with, I guess, the announcement of the Prime Minister around AI regulations and sort of what's going to come with that. What they're trying to do is put a framework in place that without significant investigations and all that sort of stuff and delays, they're sort of pitching it as a $3,000. We think it should be more like $10,000. And that seems to be, you know, the consensus from a lot of organisations, a lot of groups that are in this space, that basically you're not going to be sort of put, if you have been scammed, you're not going to be put through the hoops. There's going to be an automatic reimbursement. Obviously, if it's much more significant, then that should be investigated. Yes, there would be delays, but we think that the government, they're on the right track, but they just need to tweak it up just a little bit more.
1: I'm astonished to read here that given the 29,000 reports to ScamWatch, this is back in 2023, the average loss, $16,000. Wow. And that's the average. So there's sums that are much higher than that coming into it as well. And you're saying you want to give the banks a bouquet, but it's kind of at their discretion at the moment.
0: At present, it is at the discretion. The government is sort of looking for, well, there should be a mandated amount that where automatically there is a reimbursement. Believe it or not, there was $2.2 billion is the number that's been reported last year of scam losses across the country. And so what the vast majority are sort of low level, and then you get these massive up spikes where, you know, you're talking in the hundreds of thousands of dollars. And clearly that they're the ones, they should be investigated. They need to be checked out. This sort of thing is not going to sort of cover those, but the money can still be recovered, and that's what the bank would do, you know, and to work to get that stuff back. But from an automatic perspective, you know, a low-level amount is a really step in the right direction, but we're sort of just looking for it to be tweaked up just that little bit more, up to more like 10, Ellen.
1: Yeah.
2: So that's Ellen Fanning having a chat with National Seniors Australia's Chris Grice about those scams and what is being planned for next year, that scams prevention framework. So let's see what happens with that. Look, we mentioned a little while ago that all lanes are blocked eastbound towards Darra on the Ipswich motorway. We had an alert issued just before 7. There's a police incident of some kind which has happened prior to the Logan motorway exit. Diversion via the Logan motorway. If you've been stuck in that, or if you can give us some information about what it's like after it, how long it's taken you, because we're getting sort of calls that it's a bit nightmarish there, including from Tim at Laidley. Hi, Tim.
3: Hi, Kelly.
2: So how long have you been stuck in this?
3: Well, I was stuck in there for about 10 minutes. It was backed up from as you're heading towards Progress Road. I've turned off now. I'm about to go across Boundary Road through the back of Wacol area.
2: Yep.
3: So that I can get back onto the Centenary Highway. So if you want to go further west, maybe you've got to go onto the Centenary Highway.
2: And do it that way?
3: Yeah. I don't know exactly what stopped it, but there are lots of police. There's no way through on the highway itself.
2: All right. So, yeah, look, we haven't had any update from police as to whether it's some sort of terrible accident or who knows. Were there ambulances or anything, or could you just see police cars?
3: All I can see is police cars, and then there's the highway is empty, stretching ahead for quite a while.
2: Okay.
3: But, it could be a little bit further around, and I believe it's got something to do with where they're coming off the Logan motorway from the eastern side.
2: All right. So, look, if you've been out that way, we'd love to hear from you tonight. Tim, thank you so much for telling us what's going on there.
3: No worries.
2: There we go. Tim at Laidley. So diversion's in place by the sound of it. Via the Logan motorway, that police incident, whatever it is, still happening prior

0: to the Logan Motorway exit. If you've been out there, can you give us a call, 1300 222 612, and just tell us what's going on.
1: Hi, I'm David Dowsett. On Breakfast Tomorrow, you'll hear local news, local weather and local stories. 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

tonight. Quite a few requests already coming through. If you have one, 1300 222 612. Our first song tonight comes from Karen at Capalabar, who wants to hear a bit of Melody Gardot. I think we had this requested last year, but it's beautiful. It's a song called Who Will Comfort Me?

Who will comfort me for Karen Acapellabar this evening? Kicking off Songs You Love, you're with Kelly Higgins Divine. And I've got a message here from Dan at Charters Towers. Hey, Dan, he says, love to be able to revive your show on the ABC app. I have only a connection via Starlink. Thank you. Love your show. And could you play an Akadaka song for me? Big change of pace, but sure can.

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2: Songs you love. It is an eclectic mix tonight of requests. So we're heading from Charters Towers to Yorkie's Knob. And Bob, who says, Kel, love to hear a bit of Monty Python. Always look on the bright side of life.
3: Some things in life are bad. They can really make you mad. Other things just make you swear and curse. When you're chewing on life's gristle, don't grumble, give a whistle.

For life is quite absurd, and death's the final word. You must always face the curtain with a bow. Forget about your scene, give the audience a grin. Enjoy.

0: Monty Python's always look on the bright side of life. 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
0: Karen says he's not the Messiah, he's just a very naughty boy. Indeed. And Julia Mountgarner says she was rocking out to AC/DC while painting. Glad you had a good time. This request, it came in, it says, could you play Centerfold by Jay Giles Band tonight for songs you love? For no other reason than I loved this song when it first came out and found out on the weekend. It was a one-hit wonder and the band had been together many years before they had their one and only hit. Catherine Kingaroy. Heck yeah, we can play this one.
3: ABC Wide Bay.

Centerfold, Jay Giles Band going out to Kath at Kingaroy on Songs You Love tonight. And getting into our next one, this is a fabulous Kiwi. And his solo career was, of course, with Split Enz, founded it with his brother. But this was one of his biggest solo hits, going out to Damien at Lutwyche.

Tim Finn's For Action, Too Much Friction on 612 ABC Brisbane and ABC Radio across Queensland, 10 to 10. And this is Songs You Love, where I hand the radio back to you and you tell me the songs you would like to hear. And the next one comes from John Boy at Munroobin, harking back to the Beatles and Hey Jude.

the babies every time I think of you. And that's Paddy the Truckee sending that out to his wife, Erica. Last song tonight. Probably won't get all of it, but here.

0: That song you love for tonight. Tomorrow night, the Broncos are playing the Panthers, so I probably won't be with you. But you can find me, if you wanna, on digital radio or via the ABC Listen app. That's where you can catch me.
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3: ABC News, I'm Eliza Getzey. Renewed fighting has broken out in the Gulf region in the worst exchange of fire between the US and Iran since the two nations signed an interim deal in June. Middle East correspondent Matthew Doran has more.
4: This is in a very familiar pattern now of US strikes of an evening that kicked off just before 11 p.m. local time here in Jerusalem last night. That is then often followed by these Iranian attacks. We are in this cycle with no real sense of when this is going to end, how this could be resolved. All of the talk about the prospects for some sort of deal between the US and Iran, they are still talking. Those negotiations are limping along, but certainly it appears that we are in a very fractious position at the moment, as neither side is willing to back down in this dispute.
3: The International Monetary Fund warns depleted oil reserves have left economies vulnerable to soaring fuel prices as the US-Iran conflict resumes. Before the war began, global oil supplies were at about 2 million barrels a day above demand, which helped buffer the global economy amid the largest oil supply shock in more than five decades. But the IMF says those reserves are now depleted. Some experts say the latest closure of the Strait of Hormuz could take about 2 months to fully hit oil markets. The Prime Minister says Australian businesses and workers must embrace artificial intelligence or risk being left behind. It comes as the federal government unveils plans for national AI standards, including protections for Australian music, books, art and journalism used to train AI models. The government expects to introduce the legislation early next year. Mr. Anthony Albanese says AI is already here and cannot be ignored.
5: Well, AI is happening. It's having an impact immediately, I'm sure, in this studio. I'm encouraging workers to recognise that artificial intelligence is happening. Change is happening, and they have an interest in shaping that change because if not, then they don't get a say.
3: The Australian Recording Industry Association says the proposed new standards may come too late. ARIA CEO Annabelle Heard says AI companies have already trained on much of the world's music, arts and books.
6: These tools, they're being sued in something like over 130 cases for copyright infringement at the moment in the US. They basically had come straight to the Australian government and said, look, we don't really want to have to pay or license this content going forward, so could you please just create a little copyright carve-out for us so that we don't have to license anything?
3: A major medical clinic operator is warning patients across Australia to watch for scams after personal and health records were stolen in a suspected cyber attack. Partnered Health says hackers accessed data from some of its GP and skin cancer clinics, including sensitive medical documents. The company says scam messages could use stolen health information to appear more convincing. It's working with the Australian Cybersecurity Centre, Police and Services Australia while the investigations continue. Overseas, older teenagers in Britain will have to switch the settings on social media apps to be able to use them after midnight under new safeguarding rules planned by the government. A month after it announced plans to introduce a sweeping ban on social media for young people under 16, the government says it also plans a default overnight curfew for young people aged 16 and 17. Affected users in the UK would be blocked from using the apps between midnight and 6 a.m. unless they change the default setting. Features designed to keep users scrolling would also be switched off by default. And the head of the University of Sydney has expressed regret over the handling of pro-Palestinian encampments in 2024. Georgia Lenton-Williams reports.
7: University of Sydney Vice-Chancellor Mark Scott gave evidence at the Royal Commission on Anti-Semitism this afternoon about his handling of the encampments on the university's front lawn in 2024. Professor Scott admitted he didn't adequately protect the psychosocial safety of Jewish students and staff. reiterating an earlier apology, saying he's since learned how menacing and threatening many found the encampments. Professor Scott said his institution has since improved its complaints processes and anti-Semitism policies. The Zionist Federation of Australia has issued a statement accusing Professor Scott of a failure of leadership.
3: And briefly, Kenya's High Court has dismissed a petition seeking to legalise the use of cannabis by Rastafarians for religious purposes. And that's all the news for now. You're up to date with the latest from ABC News.
8: Good morning, Caitlin Sorry with the weather for southern Queensland. Light showers expected overnight on the Sunshine Coast, low of 11 degrees with a high of 20 and 19 kilometre per hour winds. Toowoomba overnight low of 6 degrees, heating up to 17 tomorrow. Slight chance of a shower over the Granite Belt, partly cloudy, overnight temperatures falling to 5 with daytime temperatures reaching 14.

Bundy and surrounds, low of 11 degrees overnight, reaching 22 tomorrow, partly cloudy, medium chance of showers along the coastal fringe and a chance of thunderstorms about Gari. That's your weather for southern Queensland.

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2: Yes, well, hello, and how are you? Philip Clark with you on ABC Radio. This is Nightlife, and we are right across the country on this Wednesday night, the 15th of July. Excellent to be with you, and anywhere in the country you are, you should be getting us loud and clear. First hour of the show is 6 past 10 Eastern Time. It's 6 past 8 in WA, 24 to 10 in South Australia and the Northern Territory. Through the Pacific, courtesy of Radio Australia, Nightlife is on every radio too. In Port Moresby, 6 past 10. Tuvalu, Fiji, Kiribati, 6 past midnight. Tonga and Samoa, 6 past 1. Honiara and Port Vila, 6 past 11. And right around the world, of course, on the World Wide Web, that's where we are. You should be getting us loud and clear. Couple of issues in Armidale, Swan Hill a bit later on, but it's well after midnight, so I'll let you know about those a bit later on in terms of reception. But you should be able to get us on on broadcast, of course, on digital radio, on your telly channel 25, and on the Nightlife ABC, on the ABC Listen app. Just download the ABC Listen app and listen on your telephone or portable device, wherever you are. It's a great way to listen. Fantastic way to get hold of our podcasts as well. By the way, you might want to catch up with that discussion last night with award-winning historian and biographer and speaker Ross McMullen, who Ross has written a lot of history books. We were talking to him about his book, The Light on the Hill, which is an expansive history of the Labor Party. I asked him about the Great Shearers Strike of 1891, which was a landmark industrial dispute in Queensland, primarily triggered when pastoralists attempted to slash wages and introduce non-union labour. It prompted massive union camps, military intervention, and the imprisonment of strike leaders, ultimately fueling the formation of the Australian Labor Party.
3: The Queensland government and the police are in cahoots, and they're crushing the strike, and they've arrested 12 union leaders, put them in chains, drag them around, and then had put them through these court cases, which were ludicrous. They found some obscure legislation that had been ended in England, but was still somehow available in Australia, and they utilised that. And the strike leaders, including Bill Hamilton, and all Hamilton had done was try and retain angry strikers and try and encourage them not to break the law. That's what he did.
2: Yeah, and there's more of it, of course, on the podcast. So check it out. That's there along with Tech Talk with Peter Marks discussing the Telstra mobile outage and Michael Adams, who looked into the cockpit for Nightlife into Australia's first airline hijacking as well. So lots of stuff on the pod there, on the podcast there. 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All right, less than 7 hours to go to the footy, the soccer, England v Argentina. Will England make it into the final? And if so, do they end up beating Spain? Well, one thing at a time, hey, England have to beat Argentina first. It's at 5 a.m. Eastern time on your telly. Watch SBS if you want the TV picture. All right, well, we can talk about that a bit later on if you like. Coming up tonight in the program, it's quite incredible, isn't it, how a single scent can instantly trigger a vivid memory. Some scents are very powerful for us, not just perfumes, but other things as well. For some people, the smell of cut grass can trigger childhood memories or memories of a particularly interesting or passionate time in life. Other smells will bring all sorts of other memories. Just passing someone wearing a familiar perfume can transport you back in time as well. And fragrances and their design, of course, have been concocting and reviving.

number. What else is happening in the second hour of the program? Mark Kenny will lead the Nightlife News Breakdown. We'll talk about the landmark speech by the Prime Minister on AI. We talked last week on the program, didn't we, about AI and whether or not we should need to put whether we need to regulate the thing, which a lot of people are very apprehensive about, and almost everyone seems to think we didn't ask for this anyway. The Prime Minister discussed some of these things today, and, there might be some movement. We'll talk about that. Ian Verinder is the ABC's chief business correspondent. We'll talk about the toll that never was in the Strait of Hormuz and what effect that's all having on global oil reserves. I know everyone's quite complacent in this country about fuel at the moment, aren't we? Why we wonder whether you should be. September is coming. We'll explain why that's significant a bit later on in the program too. Also in the second hour, I'll be talking with Dr. Cody Lindsay, co-author of a recent study into the reasons why, when we get older, we tend to move around more slowly. Why is that? It's not just a question of the fuel left in the tank, apparently.

0: of a recent study into the reasons why, when we get older, we tend to move around more slowly. Why is that? It's not just a question of the fuel left in the tank, apparently. It's got a lot to do with your ankles and how you might use them to stay stable. So we'll have a chat about that. We'll play the Mighty Challenge, of course. And issues of the day. Well, there's plenty of things to talk about tonight, so you might have some of your own. I see a Melbourne council's decided to ban shared e-bikes, which is going somewhat against the tide, isn't it? So I wonder what you think about all of that too. We'll have a chat about all of those issues a bit later on. So love you to be part of the program. 1-300-800-222. 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
0: Yes, the power of smell is one of our most fundamental senses, isn't it? Can conjure up emotions, can linger in the air, it can be used as a means of seduction. Maybe you associate a certain scent with someone you know. I certainly do. Having walked past someone at the shops and immediately recognised their perfume, maybe because it was the same one your mum or your grandma wore, or a long-lost love once wore, and back come flooding the memories. As the famous French fashion designer Gabrielle Chanel once said, perfume is the unseen, unforgettable, ultimate accessory. During the 1970s, the winds of change were palpable. Global society and politics were undergoing a lot of transformations, and the billion-dollar fragrance market was also experiencing its own revolution. It cemented perfume as the ultimate accessory, not just to be used occasionally, but as a daily staple. French perfume makers, which had reigned the fragrance industry for centuries, were being challenged by upstarts in the new worlds springing up in the United States. And what resulted was a flurry of creativity that ushered in a new era for fragrances. Tonight, I'm welcoming back to Nightlife the perfume guru, Michael Edwards, who's going to tell you all about the fascinating evolution of modern-day fragrances. Michael began working in the fragrance industry in the 1960s, and for the past 40 years, he's produced the annual Fragrances of the World Compendium, a Bible of perfume classification. He's also the author of Perfume Legends, which tells how some of France's most iconic fragrances were developed. Opium, Chanel No. 5, and so on. His latest book is called American Legends, which talks about the evolution of American fragrances. Now, Michael can answer, I bet, almost any question you ask about perfume. So give him a call, 1-300-800-222. I'd be very surprised if he can't. 1-300-800-222. He's getting embarrassed here. He's in the studio with me. Michael, good evening to you. Welcome back to Nightlife.
3: Good evening, Philip. It's good to be back.
0: Can
3: with
0: I get you.
3: You
0: a bit closer to that microphone? And
3: good evening, Philip. We'll it's good you... to be talking with you again.
0: Well, it's great to have you in as well. Well, when we think of modern perfumes, almost everyone automatically thinks, oh, well, perfume, that means French perfume. But that's not actually the case, isn't it? Well,
3: no,
0: France eventually did build a legacy, on their craftsmanship of raw materials and couture integration. But the foundation for modern commercial perfumes was laid down in England during the 16th and 17th century.
3: In fact, even before then, It was first laid down in Cologne, Germany, in 1709, when Jean-Marie Farina created the first eau de cologne. If you wonder why it didn't happen before, it was very simple. For thousands of years, perfume was oil perfumes. Mm. And because the reality is that you couldn't get clean smelling alcohol to dissolve the perfume oils in. You could just couldn't eliminate the smell of old wine, for example.
0: Mm.
3: It wasn't until the end of the 1600s that the perfumers started to be able to refine alcohol to a point that it didn't have a smell. And that's logically why in the 1700s we got the first eau de colognes. I wish I could tell you they were the first perfumes. They weren't, in the sense that they were not designed to be perfumes. Men and women at that time were afraid of bathing. There was the feeling that water could open the pores of your skin and allow miasmas of diseases to go into you. Queen Elizabeth of England, for example, was regarded as eccentric for taking 2 to 3 baths a year.
0: Whether she needed them or not.
3: But, Philip, can you imagine the stench? Can you imagine how uncomfortable one felt? Imagine then if suddenly...

0: simply a product created that you could splash onto a cloth, wipe over your body. Mm. Imagine the feeling of refreshment. Suddenly you feel clean. And that was why Jean-Marie Farina made such a success.
1: Because we're talking about when we're talking about the origins of the perfume industry, we're talking about people who create fragrances, aren't we? As opposed to things that smelt nice, which people put on themselves.
0: Yes.
1: Which probably dates back to, well, whenever. I mean, the Egyptians would have had these. I mean,
0: Certainly oils. But remember, to try to get oils, you probably use the heavy oils, the musks, the amber notes. Mm. The idea of light, fresh citrus notes or floral notes, you couldn't do it with the oils. Nothing happened. Mm. You mentioned the English. In fact, it was in the 1700s that London became the centre of perfumery. Think, for example, of Floris, 1730, or Yardley, 1770, or Atkinson, 1799. But
1: does Yardley date back to the 18th century? Wow.
0: Well, oh, yes, as far as that. Mm. And I know that people think that the French invented perfume. It's not quite true. Mm. And people tend to think that real perfume is French perfume. But did you know that the first blockbuster perfume was not English, it was not German, it was not French, it was American. It was in 1872 that Colgate introduced a perfume called Cashmere Bouquet.
1: What?
0: I'm serious.
1: What? No.
0: Yep. And it was so successful.
1: Now, I know there was no Chanel in the 19th century, but hang on. The French were short. What? You're saying the toothpaste company was the...
0: Well, it was long before then. And believe it or not, it became so successful that it propelled Colgate into the perfume business. When the company turned 100 in 1906, their catalogue had no less than 625 different perfumes.
1: Colgate.
0: I bet you never knew that kind
1: of one. I did not. But hang on. Let's stay with them for a second. So... When did they get out of perfume and get into toothpaste?
0: When you discovered that you wouldn't find feeling fresh, and they made more money.
1: You made more money out of
0: toothpaste. And remember that there was competition. In the second half of the 1800s, there was a frenzied search by the chemists for all the ingredients. I mean, when you think of perfume oils, it's as though nature has created chemical storehouses. Mm. You try to pull apart the scent of jasmine and you'll discover over 800 compounds. Many of them have got a smell. Mm. Nature put them together to create that signature scent of jasmine. Mm. And so the chemists became fascinated with the synthetic possibility.
1: How do you construct these things?
0: That's right. Yeah. And that was the focus in France. And for the second half of the 19th century, Paris became the centre of fashion and perfumery again there. But there were four perfumers that changed the world. In 1874, Paul Parquet created a perfume, Fougère Royale. Mm-hmm. And it was the first fragrance that incorporated a synthetic note, coumarin, which had been extracted from tonka beans. Then came Aimé Guerlain, 1889, the Eiffel Tower year. Mm. He created Jicky, regarded as probably the first perfume that was an art. Before then, the perfumers were trying to imitate nature, the scent of violet, the scent of rose. Jicky was an abstract construction. And today we regard it as the start of modern perfumery.
1: Mm.
0: But then...
1: Yeah, go on.
0: No, carry on.
1: No, I was going to say, because there are certain base notes in perfume, aren't there? There are florals.
0: Those were created by François Coty, who followed Aimé Guerlain.
1: Okay, so I'm jumping ahead of you. So you continue. Yeah.
0: It was he, the genius, who created the first floral oriental, L'Origan, in 1908. It was he who created the first chypre or mossy woody note in 1917 with Chypre de Coty. And it was he who created the modern oriental with MRO in 2021. But what Coty pioneered, Jacques Guerlain perfected. His Le Bleu of 1912 developed what Coty had started in L'Origan. Guerlain's Suku of 1919 was an evolution of Chypre de Coty.
1: Mm-hmm.
0: And his Shalimar of 1925 was the evolution of Emero there. Second World War changed. The First World War changed things.
1: Mm-hmm.
0: In the 1920s, that was the decade of designers. Chanel, Worth, Jean Patou.
1: Mm.
0: In terms of perfume, we were talking number five at Arpège.
1: So was Chanel number five? Because there were a number of numbers that Chanel produced, weren't there?
0: Yes, they were.
1: But number five was their most famous. How do you describe that? That's a floral. Is it a floral perfume?
0: It's actually what we call an aldehydic fragrance. Soft floral is the way I would describe it.
1: Mm-hmm.
0: It's florals mixed with a synthetic note, aldehydes, which come from rose oil or citrus oil.
1: Mm.
0: They don't smell very nice, actually, but they have this amazing ability to enhance the scent of other oils.
1: Mm-hmm.
0: And they create such a sparkling effect that you have to soften it, usually with musks or powdery notes or iris. And that creates that soft, powdery note that became the signature of number five.
1: Because it's such a distinctive smell, isn't it?
0: It is indeed.
1: Yeah.
0: Yes.
1: 1-300-800-222 is my number. Michael Edwards is with us. He's a fragrance historian. If you've got questions, lines are free. 1-300-800-222. Karen's with us. Karen, where are you? I'm going to dig you out of my perfume cupboard here. Hi, Karen.
2: Mm-hmm. Hi there. How are you?
1: I'm well. Thank you.
2: Yeah, and thank you for taking my call. I just have a question about pheromones and, like, with scent and everything. I know it's probably not like perfume exactly, but it is, you know, like humans put off a smell.
1: Mm-hmm.
2: If I'm right or I'm wrong, please correct me.
1: Mm.
2: And the reason I say this, and it's nothing to do with perfume, it's like I think male and female scents are so different. And I can remember when my husband and I used to do a lot of fishing, I would always catch more fish than him. And I would say to him, it's to do with the pheromones, because I'd put the same bait on my hook that he would put on.
1: Yeah.
2: I would always catch more fish. Is there any truth in that? I just out of curiosity, and nothing to do with perfume, but it's a human scent.
1: Yeah, that's the point, Michael. To what extent? Because I've often heard that some people can wear some perfumes and others can't, because perfume interacts with a person's skin and therefore a person's natural fragrance themselves. Is that a thing? Is that
0: absolutely.
1: A thing?
0: Yes.
1: So the
0: who was it who once said that everybody's created equal until they wear perfume?
1: Okay, so some people, so if I put Chanel number five on some people, it'll smell different?
0: Certainly.
1: Isn't that interesting?
0: Yeah. It's because
1: of the oils
0: it reacts with the natural
1: oils in the person's skin.
0: Certainly.
1: Yeah. Well, 1-300-800-222. Julie from Mount Garnet says, Phil, remember Cashmere Bouquet? Was that a Colgate soap, was it?
0: It was originally Colgate soap and perfume.
1: Cashmere Bouquet,
0: the one we've just been talking about.
1: I'm still interested.
0: First blockbuster.
1: I'm still interested in the Colgate story. So this is an American perfume, and it becomes the biggest selling perfume in the world.
0: At that time.
1: Yeah. Okay. And it was, well, how would you describe it as a perfume?
0: It was an ambery floral.
1: Right. Okay.
0: Very potent.
1: Yeah. So what caused its demise, or is it just that Colgate decided to get out of the perfume business? Or?
0: I think, you know, after the Second World War, when the perfume and the designers came in, that was not part of Colgate's world. They probably persevered with the soap through into the 30s and the 40s.
1: Mm.
0: But by the time the 50s came, the market had changed.
1: Mm.
0: And Colgate as a company had changed. Remember, by that stage, they were about 130 years old.
1: Mm.
0: And the toiletry business had become a big one, and fragrance was minor at that stage. They didn't keep up.
1: The cultural shift of women returning to the workforce out of the Second World War in the 40s and 50s really changed things a lot, didn't it?
0: It totally.
1: Tell me about that.
0: Well,

0: The 1970s produced two blockbusters.
1: Hmm.
0: One was Charlie by Revlon. Hmm. The other was Opium. One French, one American. Charlie was the most pivotal change at that time because it was the first perfume that spoke to women who were working.
1: Hmm.
0: The reality is that until then, most women did not ever buy a perfume for themselves. They expected to be given
2: it. Because it was given to them
0: absolutely.
2: By men.
0: Yeah. But Revson had realized that when women started to work in, moved from home, this was a whole different story.
1: Mm.
0: And he was the one who came up with the idea that said, don't wait to be given, buy it for yourself.
1: Mm.
0: And by the end of the 70s, women were accounting for more perfume buying for themselves. The men were accounted in giving it to them.
1: Mm.
0: The second one which transformed our industry was Opium of 1977. It was.
2: See, I'm old enough to remember the launch of that.
0: Oh, it was incredible. But it was a perfect synergy of everything. It was the name, the story, the smell,
2: was
0: the
2: it a
0: pricing.
2: But was it a new scent?
0: It really wasn't. It was, in fact, a takeoff of Youth Dew by Estee Lauder.
2: Oh, okay.
0: But so beautifully handled.
1: Hmm.
0: That it swept
2: the world. How would you describe it? It's not a floral perfume, is it? Or
0: it's a soft oriental. It's
1: okay.
0: Incensey oriental with flowers.
1: Mm-hmm.
2: Okay. Why was it so? I mean, I often when I looked at it at the time, I thought it's a triumph of marketing, is it? But you're saying that it actually, as a scent, it had something very particular.
0: Absolutely.
1: Mm.
0: You know, marketing can only go so far.
1: Mm.
0: When you're talking about scent. If people don't like the smell, no matter how good the marketing, it's not going to work. That's one of the glories about perfume.
1: Mm.
0: But this was just the most perfect scent for its time with the impact. It was pure genius and accidental.
1: Mm.
0: Yes, it was the first perfect marketing example in perfume, the first great blockbuster. But the reality was it was an iconic perfume on its own.
1: Mm.
2: Okay, Jill from Perth. Hi, Jill.
3: Hello, Phil.
2: Hello.
3: I was just going to ask, my husband is pretty much allergic to scents and fragrances, unless they're very expensive ones. And
2: that's good for you. Good for you, Jill.
3: Well, yeah, I don't wear them because I don't have a sense of smell, but he can actually, you know, for days feel quite ill if he's been in a social setting where there's, you know, a lot of women wearing different fragrances. He has a theory that years and years ago they didn't have the synthetic side of things in, you know, making them, and that they were made from actual flowers or petals or proper, you know, proper oil. And he wasn't allergic to that. So, you know, the dearer fragrances would have the proper, you know, stuff in them in the manufacture of them.
1: Okay.
3: So is that a thing?
2: That's an interesting question, isn't it, Michael? This idea, and a lot of people are very bound to this, aren't they? This idea of a natural perfume being, you know, the essence of a flower or the essence of jasmine or the essence of the rose, etc. You think this is a misunderstanding of perfumes, do you?
0: I'm afraid it is. The reality is that most of the problems that cause allergies come from natural ingredients. The synthetic notes are mainly so tested to such extreme that it eliminates them. But going back to the basics, a great perfume is a blend of the finest natural oils and innovative synthetics. Think of the synthetics as being a skeleton.
1: Mm-hmm.
0: And think of the body as being the natural oils. Put them together and you can get an iconic fragrance. I can quite understand that your husband is not nearly as indisposed to the more expensive perfumes. They tend to use finer oils.
1: Mm.
0: And therefore, there's likely to be less allergy in anywhere. You know, he has one life. Enjoy it while he can.
3: I'll tell him that.
2: Tell him that, Jill. That's right.
3: I will. Thank you very much.
0: It's a pleasure.
2: Thanks for the call. 1-300-800-222. Sue sent us a picture saying you can still buy cashmere bouquet soap and talcum powder. talcum powder. Now, where are

0: We had another. Meg says for Michael, do you have any information on an oldie called Faulding's Lavender and Musk?
1: Absolutely not.
0: Okay.
1: I have a database of some 80,000 fragrances in all, of which 62,000 are public.
0: Mm.
1: But no, I've never come across that one.
0: Okay.
1: Is it an Australian fragrance?
0: Apparently so, yes.
1: Sounds like a chemist.
0: But it sounds, because Faulding's was a chemist, yes. was a chain of chemist shops. So
1: yes.
0: What it could have been something that was a house product.
1: Lavender and musk, it sounds like probably the 1960s. Remember Jovan Musk, when the world turned onto musk in the 1960s.
0: Mm.
1: And at one point in America, no less than a quarter of all American perfumes were musk. So I guess that probably came on.
0: What is musk anyway? Is it actually scraped off the animals?
1: No. They used to do it, but you had to kill the animals to do that.
0: Mm.
1: No, that's not use. The idea, musk itself, is it a mating signal?
0: Mm.
1: I've heard discussions. Some people agree, some people disagree. All we know is that with the musk deer, just near the anus, a gland develops which releases this musk scent there. Mm. It's always been regarded as very sexual.
0: Mm.
1: But nobody's ever documented that.
0: Mm.
1: But then the idea of synthetic musk came about among the hippies. In America, they discovered a synthetic musk oil, which really ponged.
0: Mm.
1: And they found that when they put it on themselves, it made them feel clean and they smelt clean. But at the same time, it meant that it disguised the smell of marijuana. And so that became the scent of the hippies of the 1950s and early 60s, and then exploded.
0: Oh, that's interesting.
1: Today we have synthetic variations, which are very delightful.
0: Kate from Canberra. Hello, Kate.
2: Hi. I've been enamored of Crepe de Chine across a few lifetimes, and I wonder whether you had any advice about whether if I did recklessly purchase a bottle of unopened Crepe de Chine from back then, 1925, whether it might still have any pong.
1: Do I understand? Do you have a bottle of Crepe de Chine?
0: Do you have a bottle from the 1920s, Kate?
2: No, but they are advertised as unopened, and it was started in 25.
0: Okay. Do they last, Michael? I suspect the question is, do they last?
1: Yes, they can last. I remember, for example, I once smelt at Guerlain a fragrance of Mitsuku, which was in a baccarat bottle, and that had been last produced some 30 years before we smelt it. The bottle had never been opened, and it was absolutely beautiful, but it had been stored in cool conditions. I mean, for those of you who have perfumes and you change them come the summer, for example, what do you do with the perfumes you wear in winter? My suggestion would be cap it, turn the bottle upside down, and store it in your vegetable crisper of the refrigerator.
0: Okay.
1: That way it'll keep the temperature. But perfume has to be stored properly, and you really do have to seal that bottle.
0: Mm.
1: If it's opened, the chances are it would have deteriorated.
0: Mm. So you should keep it in the fridge, you're saying?
1: In the vegetable crisper of the fridge.
0: Really?
1: Yes.
0: Because everyone, I think, or most women would probably keep, men would certainly keep their fragrances in the bathroom cabinet. You're saying that's not the best place for them.
1: What's the temperature in a bathroom? It goes up and down.
0: Well, it's heating steamy, the shower. Steamy and hot. Exactly. Yeah. Oh, okay, that's interesting. Yeah. Thanks, Kate. So, yes, the answer is probably, if you could find such a thing, it's still got some go in it.
2: Thank you.
0: Thanks, Kate. Provided it was properly stored. There are two perfumes that are impossible to now buy, says my texter. One was Crepe de Chine, we just talked about it, and the other was Guerlain's Mitsuki.
1: No, Mitsuku is here.
0: It's here, still here?
1: Absolutely.
0: Okay.
1: And despite all the problems with oak moss, the perfumers have been able to really remind us of the original scent from 1919. It's very good.
0: Mm, okay. 1-300-800-222, lines free. Rhonda from Katoomba. Hi, Rhonda.
3: Yes, good evening. I was just wondering,
2: Would it be possible to create an Indigenous Australian scent, but quite preferably with the First Nations citizens, our First Nations citizens, retaining their intellectual property?
0: Gum leaf, special gum leaf perfume?
2: Yeah, gum leaf or bush tucker.
0: Hang on. Oh, there must be some brown baronia perfume out there, yeah. Rhonda, surely.
2: There would be, yeah, there would be. Yeah. But I haven't seen any.
0: Michael?
2: I'm just wondering why it hasn't taken off.
0: Michael?
1: Absolutely no reason why that could not be created.
0: It's just an oil, so it could be. I mean, the fragrance of brown baronia is, as you would be aware, like magnificent. But you're saying that in the creation of perfumes, that fragrances like that go into a floral suite, which then get mixed with other things. Is that what you're saying?
1: No, I'm not saying it. It depends what the inspiration is.
0: Okay.
1: If I were creating, for example, a fragrance such as that, if I were briefing it, I would say, well, first of all, let's understand what natural materials, what natural oils can we get from indigenous plants and flowers? Once you've got that, then you've got the palette, then you can start creating. You don't necessarily have to add their flowers, for example. Indigenous Australian flowers can be used. Baronia would be one of them. No reason can't be created.
0: Someone said it's a bottle of Faulding's, a photograph of a bottle of Faulding's lavender water and musk.
1: Yes.
0: But it's actually, now look at the bottle, it's actually lavender water.
1: Okay.
0: So tell us about that. I mean, lavender, because lavender was a hugely, was a valuable crop for a long time and it was grown widely in Europe in particular, I think, until other markets emerged.
1: It still is.
0: And still is, yeah.
1: And, I mean, you get the English lavender, and the best example of that is Yardley's lavender, still superb.
0: Right.
1: You then get the French lavender. Tasmania is renowned for the lavender that it produces. Lavender is still a very important crop.
0: Okay. Phil, please ask what's happened to tweed, which is now unavailable, says Fiona in Freshwater Creek. What was tweed?
1: Oh, tweed was a masterpiece that was created after the Second World War. But its formula was very complex, and it used oils that they can no longer find. They're price affordable, and people weren't willing to pay for the new oils.
0: When you say you can no longer find, really, tell me about that. I mean, what would they be?
1: Well, for example, oak moss. Oak moss was used in perfumes like Mitsuku. It's a very heavy kind of oil.
0: Where's it obtained from?
1: From Cyprus was one of the original parts of the world.
0: Right.
1: It comes from oak trees.
0: Oak trees.
1: Yeah, the little moss that grows on them there.
0: Oh, it comes from a moss that grows on an oak tree.
1: But the problem is that many people are allergic to it, which is why it's no longer permitted to be used in perfumes.
0: Okay.
1: We substitute a patchouli for oak moss in most of those classic fragrances.
0: Okay. All right, 1-300-800-222. Jack in Sydney says, Faulding's an amazing company. I think it's from South Australia. They manufacture the best supplements and vitamins, and their quality runs rings around supplements that are way more popular and way more expensive. Yeah, no, that's right. They're a chemist chain, Faulding's, I'm sure. Elizabeth is on the line from Melbourne. G'day, Elizabeth.
3: Hello there. Hello, this has been lovely listening to this. I've just been out and got my two bottles of perfume here.
0: Yeah.
3: But one's only a little wee one. I think I started wearing opium when it came out. I'm 87 now.
0: Oh, yeah.
3: And I can't afford it now. It's so expensive. But I found a very similar one, and it's Obsession for Men.
0: Oh,
1: you're absolutely right.
3: How many people comment on it, how nice it is.
1: You're absolutely right. Obsession for Men is a masculine interpretation of the original opium. And for you, it'll work better, in fact. I think the original opium would be a little too heavy for you now. But the obsession has got a lightness to it, which probably appeals.
3: I love it. Thank you for that. I'm glad I rang.
1: Pleasure.
0: Elizabeth. Bye-bye. So should you find, Michael, should you find a perfume that suits or people that suits yourself or suits other people who smell it when you're wearing it and stick with it? Is that the best way to proceed?
1: My personal feeling is yes. As you get older, you The perfumes that you love become your memories. Keep wearing them. That's why when I'm asked what gift, what perfume would I recommend to an older woman, I'd say find out what perfume she loves to wear and give her then the body products, the bath oil, the dusting powder, the hand lotion or body lotion, because those are the products that she'd never buy for herself.
0: Mm. The perfume itself, as we know, the essence of it is always more expensive than
1: the concentration.
0: And that's to do with what the concentration
1: is. Essentially, yeah. You've got the strengths of the eau de cologne, then the eau de parfum, eau de cologne, eau de toilette, eau de parfum, esprit de parfum, and then the parfum in that order.
0: Okay. All right. Deb from Hobart. Hi, Deb.
4: Hi. Oh, this is just a delicious conversation. And I would like my... Believe it or not, my 12-year-old grandson is absolutely smitten with the concept of fragrance, and we go in and out of department stores sniffing everything, and he is absolutely convinced that oud is the basis of all fragrance. If he's not with me at the moment, obviously, but I'd love to pass all this information on to him.
0: Mm.
4: And is there a perfume or a fragrance that you would recommend for a teenager?
1: Well, what you have is part of the new phenomena. We've discovered that since COVID, boys have fallen in love with perfume.
4: Yeah.
1: They now come into department stores, perfumeries, they try, they're willing to buy. Somehow they manage to convince their fathers to spend 200, 300, 400, even 500 euros. If you wanted to know the perfumes, I'd ask him, first of all, Creed, Aventus, A-V-E-N-T-U-S. Has he ever smelt that or bought it? I say it because it was a fragrance that totally transformed Creed, the little old English perfume company. And finally, 3 years ago, Creed as a brand was sold to another company for, believe it or not, $3.75 billion.
4: Nice.
1: Gives you an idea of the impact. Another one would be Dior's Sauvage. So it's the French version of that. It came out about 10 years ago. It's today the world's largest selling fragrance, both men and women, a remarkable scent. And Dior's first real success. They have tried so hard for 50 years to create a successful fragrance. The first one that they achieved was J'adore. Of 1999, and then came Sauvage. So I'd recommend Sauvage.
0: This is Eau Sauvage or Eau Sauvage?
1: No. Eau Sauvage was 1966, the original Dior.
0: Okay.
1: But they took the name and they just called it Sauvage, and they had Johnny Depp advertising it.
0: Oh.
1: that was the one that promoted.
0: That might be a reason not to buy it.
1: And then if you've got a lot of money and you want to make sure that all his Christmases come together. I recommend that you go to Maison François Kurkdjian and smell Baccarat Rouge 540.
4: Okay. This is going to be a very expensive journey.
0: Have you got this down, Deb? Because
4: I'll be able to play it back to him.
0: Yeah.
1: Good for you.
0: We'll have this conversation up as a podcast a little later. So, anyway, get ready for a big hit on the plastic at the department store, Deb.
1: Would you also suggest that he goes to a site called Wiki Parfum, WikiParfum.com. It's totally impartial. It doesn't sell any products, but we provide all the content for that, and he'll be able to see other fragrances that I think will interest him.
0: Okay. Men have always worn perfumes, haven't they, Michael, or not? Or did it become a thing after the war?
1: Look, during the late 1700s, I don't imagine
0: Winston Churchill wore perfume, did he? No, he
1: probably not.
0: No.
1: Look, during the 1700s and the early 1800s, yes, fragrance was something for men. In fact, more men than women wore it.
0: Yeah.
1: But from then on, to wear fragrance was really not masculine, because the British never thought that a man should wear perfume.
5: Mm.
1: And it wasn't

0: Well, the 1960s, that suddenly a brand came out, Brute by Fabergé.
1: Ah, of course.
0: But, yes. Philip, they came out with a line that transformed the whole world. Remember before then, to wear perfume was effeminate, it to was, be really yeah. sissy. Yeah. And Brute came out with a line that said, if you have any doubts about yourself, wear something else. Suddenly perfume for men became a statement of confidence, and the whole market changed.
1: Yeah. Yes. I'm trying to think of old ones. The fragrance is Old Spice, for example.
0: Ah, 1934.
1: Now, that's been around forever. Is it still around?
0: It's still around, and it's still as good.
1: Yeah. Okay. What's the background story of the perfume 4711? Okay. Says my texter, Tracy. I remember my grandmother had this perfume in the 1970s.
0: Well, I mentioned to you at the start that in 1709, Jean-Marie Farina was launched as the first eau de cologne.
1: Mm.
0: Back then, as now, copyright laws were pretty flexible, and it was such an impact at that time that everybody that could tried to create an eau de cologne of their own.
1: Mm.
0: And most of them used the name Farina. I once spent a couple of weeks with Jean-Marie Farina in their archives. They're the world's oldest perfume archives, dating back to the 1500s. And there were literally almost 1,000 copies using the name Farina. One of them was the original 4711. It came out in 1792, and they called themselves Farina because, let's face it, you're trying to capitalize on a name that had become famous. Well, the Farina family became so upset that they sued them, and after some 60 years they won, and Mullins, the company that made 4711, was forced to change the name to 4711. It was the best thing that ever happened, and they became the world's leading eau de cologne.
1: Mm.
0: But that's the history of 4711.
1: Interesting. Pam from Alexandra, I think, and Susanna from Whittlesea have pretty much got the same question too. It's a question about Chanel. Yes,
2: mourning
1: yes.
2: Mourning the disappearance of Chanel 19. Has it gone forever? Because it's my total memory perfume and I cannot buy it anymore.
1: What's happened?
0: No, not at all. No. It's still a major perfume.
2: Oh, well, it's very hard to buy.
0: Well, let me suggest you go onto Sephora online, see if you've got that. Look at the Chanel site. It would be one of those.
1: They're still selling it.
2: That would be wonderful. That's good news. Yeah. Thank you. They would be selling it. That's my memory perfume.
1: Yeah.
0: Certainly.
1: No worries, Pam. It's still around. Yes, grab it. I think, Susanna, you wanted to ask a similar question, did you?
3: Well, the thing about number 19 is you cannot get the pure perfume. You can get the eau de toilette, you can get all that stuff, but you can't get the pure perfume.
0: Well, the reason for that is that Henri Robert, who created it, never believed that particular blend of notes was suited to a parfum strength.
1: Okay, so we never made it.
0: No.
1: There never was. So
3: no.
1: They never
3: No, they made it. I have had it.
0: But it doesn't
3: I'm one
0: work.
3: Of those old ladies that wants my original perfume. And I have had it for a good deal of my life.
0: Mm-hmm.
3: But I would say in the last 10 years, it has disappeared. And the thing is that I find that the eau de toilette and the other less concentrated versions of it just disappear on me.
0: I know.
3: They don't last.
0: I sympathize with you, but I think that parfum strength of the number 19 has always been such a minor seller. And I know that I was once told by Henri Robert's nephew, Guy Robert, who was my perfume mentor, that the reason was he believed that number 19 was a sparkling light fragrance because it was a green note there.
1: Mm.
0: That's all I know at the moment. But, yes, I understand that it's probably been discontinued.
1: Mm, okay. Thank you, Susanna. Andy says, my wife loved Red Door.
0: Yes.
1: Yeah, we're talking about, well, Michael's new book. My guest is Michael Edwards. He's a perfume expert, historian, and taxonomist. His new book called American Legends is all about American perfumes. Well, which Red Door is one? Is
0: yes.
1: That? Yeah.
0: Absolutely.
1: Yeah.
0: It's a major fragrance.
1: Yeah. Jan from the Central Coast. Hello.

0: Hi, how are you?
1: Good.
0: I'm just ringing up about a bit of history.
1: Hmm.
0: My uncle, great-uncle, actually put the first generic soap and toothpaste into Coles.
1: Oh, okay.
0: And later on, he went on to have the 3-3 pickles, which the brand is still around.
1: Okay. Oh, good. Well, thank you, Jan. That is a nice piece of history.
2: That's interesting.
1: Thank you, Jan. Thank you, Jan. Probably not in our perfume area, but there you go. Nerida from Maria. Hello, Nerida.
3: Good evening. I'm trying to find out about Balenciaga perfume. Paris, I can't find it. I did, luckily enough, have about 10 years ago, but it was very weak, not like it used to be. So is it still around? Is the company still working?
2: Balenciaga is. What was the perfume? I didn't catch the name.
3: Paris.
2: Paris.
3: Yes.
2: Okay, I would question that, I'm afraid, because Paris by agreement had never been used as a perfume name. The original, the only man who'd used it was Francois Coty originally, but since then nobody used it until 1990 when Yves Saint Laurent created a fragrance called Paris. And I have a feeling that that's the fragrance you're thinking of. Paris by Yves Saint Laurent. It's a marvellous rose scent.
3: Oh, most is a bit more spicy, I would have thought, than rose, but I loved it. And it's sort of, you know, you bit perfume and it's just perfect for your body.
2: Then you I think that would be Paris by Saint Laurent.
3: All right, then.
2: Smell it. Go into a store with Saint Laurent department store and smell it and see if it brings back memories to you.
1: Okay.
3: Thank you.
1: It's a pleasure. Thanks, Nerida. 1-300-800-222. Robin says, is White Diamond still around?
2: Absolutely.
1: Yes, it is.
2: That was the fragrance that cemented Elizabeth Taylor's legacy.
1: Yes.
2: You know, she made more money from her perfumes than she made from all the movies put together.
1: These days when, you know, how every film star has a perfume, every celebrity seems to have a perfume, are they expensive to produce?
2: Well, yes, because the cost of the oil is the least expensive thing. You have to spread the awareness.
1: Yeah. And the marketing and the
2: exactly.
1: And distribution of the thing. Exactly. Yeah.
2: So perhaps we ought to have a Philip one.
1: I wonder what it would be.
2: Ah.
1: I wonder what the notes would be. Harry in Melbourne. Hello, Harry.
4: Yeah, hi. Hey.
1: Not bad.
4: Yeah, that's good. I just wanted to ask your guest about oud and why it's so hard to get like an original oud and why it's so expensive.
2: Well, I also asked the same question because I've seen ouds ranging from cheapy to the more expensive price I could never even imagine. The first thing is it takes time for the trees to mature. It takes time, I understand, for the oud to come out and mature. It's not an easy thing to grow, not an easy thing to develop. I believe, like some ingredients, the sheer scarcity puts the price up, and that is the reason why good oud is so expensive. Is some of it fake? Without a doubt. But the real oud, and I've only smelt it, I think, 3 times, real great stuff, is quite extraordinary.
1: Have you smelt it, Harry?
4: I have, but not the real one. It must be the fake one because it's very, very strong smell.
1: Yeah.
4: And if you put a drop of it on your hand, the ones that I've had, it's very expensive. It lasts for days.
2: That's
4: like watered down. Apparently, like there's even stronger ones.
1: Yeah, interesting. Thanks, Harry. Is there a substitute for eau de patou? Says my texter.
2: Oh, please, eau de patou. I would say try Chanel 19 would be one example.

0: example of the freshness. Cristal by Chanel, another one to look at.
1: Okay. Tell us about Calvin Klein, because look at the time, it's disappeared on us. Tell us briefly about Calvin Klein, because they exploded the perfume market too, didn't they?
0: Absolutely.
1: Yeah.
0: First great success was, of course, Obsession.
1: Yeah.
0: It was also the start of the money trade. I mean, they backed Obsession with over $20 million at the time, just for the launch. And then Poison from Dior came along and spent $40 million, and suddenly the whole market went up. Obsession was their first one, and it was remarkably successful, both for the sexual way it looked, the advertising and stuff. Then came Escape, which wasn't as successful. It was a green fragrance. But then came Eternity. And that really was fantastically successful. In the meanwhile, they'd come out with Obsession for Men, Eternity for Men, and then transformed the market in 1994 with CK1, the first shared fragrance.
1: For men and women.
0: Yes.
1: Yeah. 1-300-800-222. What has been... We'll have to wind up, unfortunately, Michael, but what's been the most... Is there a most successful perfume ever, do you think?
0: What would nominate Chanel number 5?
1: Probably number 5, isn't
0: number
1: it?
0: Number 5 would
1: or
0: have
1: opium,
0: to be.
1: Or Opium, is it?
0: Opium, not really, because they've changed Opium, and so it's not the original fragrance there.
1: Is Margriff by Carven still available?
0: Yes, it is.
1: It is?
0: Yes.
1: Is Arpège still available?
0: Yes, it is, but the formula's changed.
1: Ah, okay. Frida says, my memory scent is Lagerfeld by Elizabeth Arden. My husband wore it.
0: Yes. Still very good. Still original formula.
1: And is there a substitute for the discontinued Coriandre by Jean Couturier?
0: Coriandre by Jean
1: Couturier.
0: It's got such a dry note that... Try Cabochard.
1: Okay.
0: That's more leathery.
1: Okay.
0: But it has that signature note to it.
1: All right, Michael, we're going to have to go.
0: It's been a pleasure.
1: It has been an absolute pleasure too, and it's a completely fascinating topic, and you have an encyclopedic knowledge of it as well. It's been a pleasure to have you in the studio again. Thank you.
0: Thank you again.
1: Michael Edwards has been my guest. All right, we've got news coming up.
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5: ABC News with David Rollins. The Gulf states of Kuwait and Bahrain have intercepted fresh Iranian attacks as Tehran and Washington fight for control of the Strait of Hormuz, the BBC's Lise Doucette reports.
6: A whole new lexicon has developed with this war. A ceasefire became lesser fire. A memorandum of understanding became a memorandum of misunderstanding signed last month, which has a paragraph which has allowed Iran and the United States to read whatever they want.

0: need most of all both sides is an off-ramp.
1: A woman who was arrested over alleged links to the Islamic State terror group upon returning to Sydney from a Syrian refugee camp has been refused bail for a second time. Court reporter Jamie McKinnell has more.
2: Janai Safar was one of three women arrested in June after returning to Australia and faces two charges, including being a member of a terrorist organisation and entering a declared conflict zone. During her second bail application, her lawyer, Michael Ainsworth, said she and her son were kept in appalling conditions in the camp and she needs treatment for considerable psychological damage. The Commonwealth prosecutor said there was evidence she was allegedly married to not one but two IS fighters and alleged she'd previously sent messages consistent with its ideology. The judge denied bail, saying the threshold of exceptional circumstances had not been met.
1: The federal government is moving to introduce mandatory standards for artificial intelligence, but the Australian Recording Industry Association says it may already be too late. Prime Minister Anthony Albanese says individuals must retain control over their work, adding that AI companies should not be able to use Australian content without permission. The government is aiming to legislate the regulations early next year. RES CEO Annabelle Heard says AI companies have already trained on much of the world's music, arts and books.
3: These tools, they're being sued in something like over 130 cases for copyright infringement at the moment in the US. They basically had come straight to the Australian government and said, look, we don't really want to have to pay or license this content going forward, so could you please just create a little copyright carve-out for us so that we don't have to license anything?
1: A Queensland magistrate has granted conditional bail to a teenage boy who was charged over a Brisbane school shooting. Joshua McIntosh reports.
4: The alleged attack happened at the campus in Brisbane South shortly before midday yesterday. A 17-year-old boy was stabbed multiple times with a small knife and a 16-year-old fellow student was later arrested. Police prosecutor Shane Stevenson told the Richlands Children's Court initial inquiries indicate the clash was prompted by a disparaging video posted online. Magistrate Mark Howden granted bail with strict conditions, noting the charges were extremely serious. The case was adjourned until September.
1: A heavily pregnant school worker from the New South Wales West has been refused bail after being charged with child abuse offences. Catherine James has the details.
5: Lucy McKenzie was arrested at home in Gulgandra yesterday after detectives with the Sex Crime Squad received a cyber tip about child abuse material on the weekend. The 35-year-old was charged with four counts of using a carriage service to make child abuse available. In denying bail today, Judge Fiona McCarran acknowledged Ms. McKenzie will give birth in a matter of weeks and is likely to face a lengthy remand period, but she said the disturbing nature of the alleged material caused her considerable concern. The Department of Education told the ABC Ms. McKenzie has been terminated from her administrative job at a school.
1: The AFL Commission has removed former St Kilda star Nicky Winmar from the Australian Football Hall of Fame after he was found guilty of assaulting a woman in northern Victoria last year. Erin Masika-Vetera has more.
6: Bestowed one of the game's highest honours in 2022, Nicky Winmar's fall from grace has continued today, with the AFL Commission moving to strip him of his Hall of Fame status. St Kilda has only suspended Winmar's inclusion in the club's own Hall of Fame, pending the formal conclusion of the full legal process, including any appeals. The 60-year-old played 251 games and is best known for taking a stand against racist abuse from the crowd during a match against Collingwood in 1993, where he defiantly raised his jumper and pointed at his skin. The moment was immortalised in a bronze statue in 2019 and has since been removed.
7: Good morning, Caitlin Sorry with the weather for southern Queensland. Light showers expected overnight on the Sunshine Coast, low of 11 degrees with a high of 20 and 19 kilometre per hour winds. Toowoomba overnight low of 6 degrees, heating up to 17 tomorrow. Slight chance of a shower over the Granite Belt, partly cloudy, overnight temperatures falling to 5 with daytime temperatures reaching 14. Bundy and surrounds low of 11 degrees, overnight reaching 22 tomorrow, partly cloudy. Medium chance of showers along the coastal fringe and a chance of thunderstorms about Gari. That's your weather for southern Queensland.

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1: Yes, well, hello, and how are you? Philip Clark with you on ABC Radio. This is Nightlife. We are right across the country. It's 6 past 11 Eastern Time. It's 6 past 9 in WA. It's 24 to 11 in South Australia and the Northern Territory. In Port Moresby, it's 6 minutes past 11. Good to be with you. 1-300-800-222 is the number. You should be getting us loud and clear everywhere as we head into the early morning and 5 a.m., of course, when the England v Argentina semi-final of the World Cup will be on. Will England make it through and play off against Spain for the World Cup? Well, we shall know a couple of hours after 5 a.m. this morning, I imagine. Armidale, by the way, will be off air from midnight to 5 a.m. Eastern. Okay, that's your FM and the TV channel 25 as well. And Swan Hill in the Murray Valley region might lose reception for only 1 hour between 4 a.m. and 5 a.m., your FM signal. But look, there's lots of ways to listen, as you know. 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Other parts of the country, of course, you can get us on broadcast. 1-300-800-222 is the number. Thank you for everyone who's delighted in that last hour. It's interesting, isn't it? Deb in Hobart says, thank you for sourcing such a wonderful talk with a perfumier. It was fabulous. I know. Look, it's like all things, isn't it? You talk to someone who's really deeply knowledgeable and interesting about their subject, and it's usually good listening. Sharon says, thank you for love listening to the delightfully erudite Michael Edwards. Well, I'm glad you enjoyed it. We'll put it up as a podcast and it will be available there a bit later on after the end of the program tonight, all right? 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All righty, coming up in this hour, the Nightlife News Breakdown. Mark Kenny's going to lead that. We'll talk to Ian. I'll talk to Ian Verinder, Chief Business Correspondent, about the toll on the straight that never was. And Cody Lindsay's got some advice about walking when you're older. So let's kick it all off with the Nightlife News Breakdown.
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1: Well, time for Nightlife News Breakdown. In a landmark speech in Sydney today, the Prime Minister, Anthony Albanese, laid out the government's national framework to manage artificial intelligence. It's timely if you think about the growing concerns and genuine fears brewing across the country about the economic, social and environmental impacts of this technology, which many people feel is unwanted and uninvited and going to mow our jobs and life away. The Prime Minister said the government will seek to harness the benefits of AI without losing control of it. This is some of what he said earlier today.
3: It is not our goal to try and legislate for every possible eventuality or risk. That only creates the risk of Australia missing out on investment altogether. This is about having the flexibility to keep pace with change and get out in front of it, so Australia can draw on and learn from what other countries are doing and deal with issues in real time without the bureaucracy having to contemplate every modification. This is about building Australians' confidence and trust in AI and our nation's capacity to manage it, ensuring that our national interests and our national security are protected, and providing the certainty for growth, for jobs and for investment.
1: Yeah, well, you might recall last week we discussed these issues and whether the government ought to be getting in to regulate these things in a program here on Nightlife, which is still up there as a podcast if you would like to have a look at it. Our guests last week said, yes, there ought to be regulation. Well, is this enough? To join us to discuss today's events, this is Mark Kenny joining us tonight, Canberra Times political analyst, also professor at ANU's Australian Studies Institute. He also hosts the Democracy Sausage podcast. Mark, good evening to you and welcome back to Nightlife.
4: Thank you, Philip. Good to be here.
1: Well, it was quite a wide-ranging speech, wasn't it? And he invoked the Pope

0: stipend on AI. And his first job at the Commonwealth Bank, encouraging people to use the ATM, covering quite a lot of territory. What did you make of it?
1: Well, look, I think it's good that he's weighed into the space, and I do think we need to acknowledge that the government does appear to have kind of at least got onto an active footing in this regard, talking about legislating these national standards, which would be mandatory, which is something of a shift from the previous position, which was a bit more passive. So that's the sort of plus of it, you know, quantifying the problem, reassuring the public, acknowledging that there are risks, quoting or at least citing Pope Leo.

I guess you'd say there were a lot of fine sentiments, a lot of kind of acceptable propositions, but open-ended. And it seems to be that I'd say two things. One is they're conflating, or he's conflating often, as and some of the coverage is, data centers with AI. Now, data centers, I think you'd say, are part of the infrastructure of AI. But AI itself, the proposition of being able to, create this artificial intelligence source, which is going to replace so many jobs, that's coming whether we have data centers onshore or not. And there are sort of specific issues around data centers, of course, and the government's talking about it. I think we've got something like 160 of them already. And the plan is for, as someone put it today, for us to get heaps more. It's going to be an ongoing problem, and there are issues associated with data centers. But of course, there are issues associated with AI. There are issues associated with copyright, particularly for creatives and these sorts of areas, writers and the like, journalists included, songwriters and all kinds of artists. And so the government's given a pretty ironclad protection of them, but what's unclear is just about everything else in terms of the actual extent. And so we get this talk of, the kind of architecture of standards that can be, I guess, amended, changed.

0: changed, tooled up to address certain specifics as and when required, if that's the way it's going to go, then perhaps that is a wise approach, but it doesn't feel very specific at the moment.
1: Yeah, and one of the things we discussed last week on the program here on Nightlife about AI and regulation, of course, is you know, it's all very well to be standing around discussing the finer points of AI. Meanwhile, the juggernaut has rolled past and over everybody. And yeah. This is the question here. Has the government found the right balance between encouraging innovation and community benefits? I mean, a lot of people, including our experts last week, thought AI will do what AI will do. And, you know, is this kind of talk from the government likely to change anything?
0: Well, I think it shows that the government's aware of the weight of this, you know, that we're talking about a change that is potentially as disruptive and revolutionary as any of the big moments that we've seen in history before, you know, the Industrial Revolution and the advent of computing itself and you know, big medical developments that have allowed us to live longer and survive certain things. And, you know, there's a whole range of, I suppose, those punctuation points. And we're actually sitting here in real time kind of watching one happen to us at the moment. And it shows that the government's aware of that. And you're right, there is a sense around all of this that AI is happening. And that is really what Albanese has responded to some of the questions. That's the kind of answer he's relied on. When you know, he's been asked about it, so, well, it's happening. It's not going to go away and not going to sort of not be there if the government either does or doesn't do something about it. The question is, how do we survive and
1: how do we do something about it?
0: Yeah, I think he said something like, how do we shape the way it affects us rather than have it shape us? And, you know, rather than get shaped by it and exploited by it. So all of that, I think, is, you know, they're reasonable sentiments, but there's a lot of detail. For example, there are big issues associated with what it means for work, what it means in particular industries, how easily a whole lot of jobs can be replaced. Now, this might be one of its great attractions if you happen to own a large corporation and your wages bill is considerable and you can suddenly slash it by a significant amount. And there are plenty of industries we can think of, including journalism, for example, that where that can easily be imagined. the question is, how does the labour movement respond to that? Now, the ACTU is talking about, you know, pushing back.

0: That's already the law, isn't it, Mark? The law already requires companies to consult with workers over the introduction of new technologies. So, you know, I'm not sure why that's different.
1: Well, it's because it's going to be happening at such significant scale, and it could happen across whole industries. So not just a given company. Mm. I mean, essentially, you could just do away with a whole lot of lawyers. You could do away with a whole lot of information workers in the information economy. And this is going to happen at such a scale and potentially at such a speed that that existing laws aren't going to really protect people. So the Liberals were getting quite animated today about the suggestion that that unions would be able to give a sort of a yay or nay on whether AI was allowed to replace certain number of employees or whatever it is. And you know, that sort of suggesting that that basically amounts to the unions having the prerogative over the management of a business and therefore the return to investors.
0: Yes. I think this was something of a red herring, wasn't it? Because they weren't actually saying that. They were simply saying we want the right to be consulted, which is the current law, and if this right is being watered down in this current environment, then we'd like to see that strengthened.
1: Yeah, well,
0: they weren't asking for a right of veto, and you know what? What does that mean? How can the unions veto new technology? I mean,
1: precisely. I mean, it's proved difficult in the past, and I imagine it would prove difficult again in the future. So it would require some pretty significant legal instrument in order to slow all that process down. And the question is: should a Labor government faced with this novel revolution happening at such pace, sort of right across the economy, should it have novel law that that protects workers? Because it has significant implications for, you know, for society, for the economy, for social harmony, for, you know, belief in, for shared belief in our political system and our economy. You know, it is potentially very disruptive, and so the way it is introduced or allowed to be introduced, obviously, is a big challenge for all sections of the community.
0: The opposition and the Greens were critical of the Prime Minister's speech. This is Angus Taylor today.

0: is in the Prime Minister's office.
1: Yeah, okay. Green, yeah, well, you know, but I mean, Green Senator David Shoebridge says the speech, quote, to use his words, missed the moment. This is a bit of what he said.
2: What the Prime Minister has offered today is a single door in his office, no additional statutory powers, no additional resources, but a door that the big tech industry can knock on to get what they want. That is not going to deliver the protections Australians have been asking for.
1: Yeah, well, OK, fair point. But, I mean, the whole point of the office is designed to suggest regulation to the government, isn't it?
3: Well, it could be, at least. I think that's the thing you could say about it. I mean, the government doesn't appear to be going for a sort of a heavy-handed approach here, and neither does it appear to be going for the approach that's been adopted in some other countries. I think in the UK and Canada, for example, where there's a more active approach in building a sovereign compute capacity, something that Andrew Hastie, interestingly enough, is advocating as well on the Liberal side. Doesn't seem to have percolated up to Angus's office, but there is this sort of move in those other countries to look at this as a question of sovereign kind of risk or sovereign threat to a particular country, and we don't appear to be going for that approach. So it's a bit hard to tell whether there is at this stage an appetite for significant regulation. I mean, there are pretty significant regulatory measures being talked about in relation to data centres per se, but there's a real possibility that Australia remains entirely dependent on the US for the kind of sovereign compute part of it. That is, as Hastie says, you know, we at the moment rely on that sovereign compute power coming through undersea cables from the US. It seems like Canada and the UK are investing state money, the sort of government invested money in building that capability for themselves. So there's a range of different ways that this can be done, both in terms of investment and regulation. And we don't really have a lot of details around this at the moment. But so far, I think the sense you get from Canberra is that the touch still remains fairly light.
1: Yeah. Yep. All right. Mark Kenny's with us from the ANU, leading the Nightlife News Breakdown tonight. We've been talking about the AI announcement today by the Prime Minister, the new AI office in the Prime Minister's department. But, yeah, I think, Mark, that observation is probably correct, that the government is sort of going in, maybe not so much light touch as before, but certainly not exactly with a heavy-handed approach to regulation. We'll see. In other news, the Liberal parties today released a discussion paper outlining plans for reforming the party. Well, there are issues to discuss, you might think. The paper flags all sorts of issues, their shrinking membership being one. It's mainly people over 60 and mainly men. The paper also raises the issue of gender quotas. Although, here we go, Mark, it doesn't argue for or against quotas. This argument's been eternal inside the Libs. The discussion paper was put out by the Liberal Party Commission, an internal group set up to review the party after their terrible results in the last election. They won't bite the bullet on quotas, will they, Mark? Why?
3: Well, it seems they won't, although it's interesting that James McGrath, the chair of this Liberal Party Commission, has at least floated this as one of the possibilities because, as you say, it has been somewhat anathema in the Liberal Party. It's kind of doctrinally opposed, right, for a long time, as if it is some form of fetter on the pure application of the merit principle, although having sat in Parliament for a long time, I've never been certain there's a pure application.
1: There is no merit principle. Mark, as you and I both know, if you're telling me that Parliament's composed of the most meritorious candidates, you have got to be kidding.
3: I'm just looking forward to the day when AI replaces the MPs, right? Because then what worries me is we might just get a sort of anodyne talking points from them. But then I think about what we actually get for the most part and think, well, how bad could it be? No. You could pay them less. So I think it's interesting that McGrath, who's, you know, one of the thoughtful people in the Liberal Party, I think he's a Queenslander, a senator, he's been on the Conservative side, but he's floating this, or they are, the commission are floating this list of ideas, you know,

0: quotas as one possibility, primaries where people outside the Liberal Party could participate in the sort of first round of candidate selection, possibly looking at something like a list where the electors, I suppose, would be able to select from a group of candidates, and that might result in a more even split. But there's no doubt the Liberal Party has this major structural problem. And normally in history, we don't get to sort of, we don't get two worlds to compare. But in the case of the Labor Party and the Liberal Party, two parties that have, you know, the two main parties of government for since the war, we can see a radically different trajectory in the way they've gone about this. In the 90s, Labor set about having quotas for representation of women. I think it's worth mentioning that the Liberal Party had a better record with women than did men for a long time. And if we think back to Menzies' Forgotten People speech, he was really speaking to the women of Australia. And Labor was, in those days, very much a kind of a male party. Yeah, unionism was a male thing for the most part, and the Labor Party was very much controlled by men. But in the 90s, they bit the bullet around this question, and basically 30 years later, we can see the result of that, where we've got a party, it's got a thumping majority in Parliament. It's got a much better, at least on the basis of the current electoral mood, got a much better kind of representation across the community. It has more women in the Parliament than there are coalition MPs.
1: I think the ALP's got 53% of women. Out of a cabinet of 23, I think 12 of them are women, nearly half. Of the 28 Liberals in the House, 22 of them are blokes.
0: Yeah, it's astonishing the difficulty the Liberal Party's got itself into, and its dogged refusal to address this. I mean, the stat I like is that, you know, if the bells rang in Parliament, you know, for a division, as many people would be aware when they've heard it happening in the background of interviews or whatever, and everyone has to rush there to the House of Representatives and be counted. All the male Labor MPs from the Prime Minister and the Treasurer down could simply stay in their office, and the government still beats the coalition with just its women MPs. It really tells you something quite dramatic about how difficult the Liberal Party, the nature of the difficulty that it's in at the moment, and yet it has had this sort of dogmatic refusal to sort of go here.
1: With quotas, because, I mean, it's probably only with quotas that they're going to get there.
0: Precisely, and you may remember Charlotte Mortlock, a young Liberal woman who I think she started this thing, I think it was called the Hilmer Network.
1: That's right.
0: A bit like Emily's List that Labor had. She was, you know, really trying to push this idea of getting women candidates and pushing them forward. She's eventually sort of given up in a huff. But she used to make the point that the average voter in Australia is a 35-year-old or 30, you know, late 30s woman. And the average member of the Liberal Party is a man in his 70s. I mean, this is such a dramatic difference in the nature of a party and the values that are being discussed at its sub-branches and so forth compared to what's happening out there in the community. You only have to sort of look across the dispatch box and you see a much more, much more complete representation of the Australian community, both in terms of gender but also in terms of, you know, multiculturalism and other things and also age. The Liberal Party does have to confront this. It's having its lunch eaten on its right flank, as we've discussed before, by One Nation. It just gave up on the cities. I mean, amazingly, Dutton gave up on the cities when the Teals came in, and the Teals are, no surprise, no kind of accident, they're young professional women. And they've taken those dual seats off the Liberal Party. And so it really has to find ways of getting back some of that real estate and speaking more broadly to the community. And simply, you know, droning on about quotas not being part of its philosophy, I think, is just not cutting it. And I think we see James McGrath and others, however reluctantly, kind of, you know, recognising that.
1: Yep. Indeed. All right, Mark, interesting day in politics, actually. Good to talk. Appreciate it. Thank you.
0: Good on you, Philip. Thank you.
1: Professor Mark Kennedy, Canberra Times political analyst. And

0: Director at the ANU's Australian Studies Institute. Mark also hosts the Democracy Sausage podcast.
1: This is Nightlife
2: with Philip Clark
1: on ABC Radio.
0: Yeah, thanks for all the texts too. Diane says, I just can't get by the fact that we as humans still just have the same needs, food and warmth and shelter and love and community. I can't get excited by the advanced technology of artificial intelligence. I can't see how this craze will do anything to improve our basic needs rather than destroying what makes us happy. I might sound like an old hippie, but this is all happening without our real interests to be being debated. Well, Diane, I know I think you speak, Diane, for a lot of people who look at AI and think, well, we didn't ask for this, and how is this going to improve our lives? Make some tech barons wealthy, but how does it improve our lives? And these questions are not able to be clearly answered. And I don't think the Prime Minister answered them today either, did he? 1-300-800-222 is the number. All right, let's talk economics with Ian Verinder, and then we're going to talk about how to get fit and healthy by doing some more walking. But economics first up.
2: Economics.
0: And joining us for a look at business and finance news is the ABC's chief business reporter, Ian Verinder. Ian, good evening. Welcome back.
3: Good to be here, Phil. Good to see you again.
0: Yes, well, a couple of months ago, we were panicking because the Strait of Hormuz was closed and oil was well over $100 a barrel and things looked to be getting worse, and the Prime Minister was trailing his coat around Southeast Asia looking for any tanker of fuel. And it all looked a bit grim. Things have, of course, stabilised a lot since then. And then along came the MOU, the Memorandum of Understanding. Of course, all things were bright and beautiful. Not anymore.
3: No.
0: So should we be concerned? Oil prices don't seem to have gone up that much since the news yesterday that essentially the Strait of Hormuz is closed and the war is kind of back on.
3: It is really odd, I've got to say, that oil prices haven't risen further. I mean, they are up around about 9% last night, and you know, a little more than that over the past few days. But no, oil prices are incredibly stable, and it's almost as though everyone's, particularly you know, energy traders, are in this kind of mood of, look, it's all going to work out. You know, Donald Trump always makes, you know, all these grand statements and nothing ever happens out of them. He'll capitulate at some stage and we'll all get through this. But all the analysts that I talk to say that September is really crunch time, because we've used much of the world's reserves, around about 400 million barrels over the course of the past few months, which have helped stabilise prices. And of course, since the MOU, the Memorandum of Understanding, was signed, we've seen around about 35 million barrels of oil come through the Strait of Hormuz. That, of course, is now shut. So
0: how much of the world's oil moves through the Strait?
3: It was 20%.
0: Yeah.
3: But Saudi Arabia has a pipeline that runs across the country. So they've been, and it was an emergency pipeline for especially for this kind of episode.
0: Does that work?
3: It does. And what they've been doing is they've been moving around about half their oil production across the country to the Red Sea to get oil out that way. LNG, on the other hand, liquefied natural gas, no escape whatsoever there. There are no pipelines to get LNG out of the Gulf states. And, of course, the Gulf provides around about 20% of the world's LNG as well. So that is all there. And if you look at the prices of LNG in Asia and across Europe, they are skyrocketing at the moment. So things are not looking good on the LNG front. Oil, though, is, you know, it's elevated and it's rising, but it's been remarkably stable ever since. Of course, the last few days we've seen all of these stories about Donald Trump now wanting to charge a fee for allowing oil to go through
0: completely
3: the Gulf and through the Straits.
0: Completely ludicrous, it's not, is
3: yeah,
0: it?
3: I mean, this is, this is a really strange move on his part, because all it does is it legitimises Iran's earlier claim that they had the right to charge a fee,
0: which he vociferously opposed.
3: At one stage, though, he did say maybe we should share the fee, but now he's going, well, we'll take a fee.

0: as well.
1: And it's also against international law for him to even propose such a fee.
0: Not only that, if Iran wanted to charge $2 million per vessel going through the Straits, Donald Trump wants to charge 20% of the cargo. Now, an ordinary cargo ship, a medium size or I guess an average size ship going through the Gulf, that would equate to around about $32 million per shipment. Right? As opposed to the $2 million that Iran wanted.
1: This isn't going to happen. It's ridiculous.
0: But to even suggest that it should be a possibility, instead of just, being consistent, although I guess, Donald Trump, consistency, not words that you'd normally use in the same sentence, but, to suggest that you should be able to charge a fee when no one else should, it's just it undermines the entire argument, doesn't
1: it? Australia's got plenty of gas. Does the crisis help Australia's gas fields?
0: It helps Australia's gas exporters because they'll be earning more on spot shipments. A lot of Australia's...
1: Like earning a lot more, you'd think.
0: Yeah, a lot of Australia's shipments are, tied to contracts, long-term contracts. Interestingly, if you look at what happened with the situation when Russia invaded Ukraine 5 years ago, we saw the price of domestic gas here absolutely skyrocket. Hmm. And that was one of the major factors behind our inflation blowout at that stage because the increased price of gas flowed directly through to the price of electricity. And, of course, we all know that the price of electricity went absolutely ballistic at that stage and was a major driver of our inflation problem. This time around, it's not happening. Domestic gas prices are not surging to the same extent. They are a little bit elevated, but not anywhere near that. And primarily because on the East Coast, of course, we have now a prospect of a gas reservation policy. And that seems to have really curtailed, particularly the Santos-led consortium that has been the one that's been draining gas out of the domestic system. That's led them to basically pull back and not do that. So we have adequate supplies in the domestic market at the moment, and that seems to be holding prices in check.
1: Okay, but their export possibilities are... They will be making super profits on this.
0: They will, and you'd be up in arms if we were paying the super profits, which is what happened 5 years ago, and in the years after that.
1: Okay,
0: happening at the moment.
1: Okay, that's gas. Back to oil, though. 20% of the world's oil used to move through the Strait of Hormuz. Now it's effectively closed, and there's no. Not in the foreseeable future. It doesn't seem to be open.
0: We don't have a lot of reserves left, global reserves left.
1: How much can the Saudis manage to move via their alternative pipeline?
0: The Saudis can apparently move around about half, which is a lot more than was originally anticipated. So it was initially thought that pipeline was actually not a great deal of capacity running through there. They've somehow managed to increase the capacity and move quite a bit out of there.
1: Although the world seems to have decided that there are alternative sources of supply, haven't they? Or is everyone just fooling themselves?
0: At the moment, I think everyone's fooling themselves.
1: Right.
0: And there's another big problem that is, it's before everyone's eyes, but nobody's really put the two things together, and that is Russia.
1: Oh, yeah, what's happening in Russia?
0: Well, Russia, of course, is one of the world's biggest oil exporters.
1: It is.
0: And it's being absolutely pounded by Ukraine on its oil facilities. I think most of its refineries have now been hit. And, of course, when refineries get hit, you don't just repair them overnight. It takes a long time to repair them. Mm. And port facilities are also coming under attack as well. So what we've seen in Russia, if you only have to look at the nightly news, and you'll see that there's endless lines of cars lining up to try and buy petrol in Russian petrol stations, fist fights between people trying to secure fuel. And Russia has gone from the situation of being a major exporter of not just crude oil, but also refined products like petrol and diesel. It is now an importer of petrol and diesel.
1: Really?
0: Yeah, because their refineries have been hit so hard.
1: Where are they getting it from?
0: I'm not sure, to be perfectly honest, where they're getting it from. I'd imagine it would be somewhere in possibly...
1: Because they'd be under sanction, surely.
0: Yeah, yeah. It'd be somewhere in maybe India. I really don't know where they're getting it, but they're trying to import vast amounts of refined fuel at the moment. Now, Russia
1: is... Why hasn't the price spiked, though, around the world? It doesn't seem to have.
0: Well, because I think all of these reserves that have been released, plus you had 35 million barrels coming out of the Gulf in pretty much a big hit when the straits opened. That seems to have alleviated the situation a little bit there. But, you know, Russia's production is scheduled to be 60% below what it was last year, this year. And it'll be the lowest since 2005. So the lowest in more than 20 years. And, of course, Russia now is aligned with OPEC and, is a major decision maker when it comes to production. And, you know, just a month ago, OPEC plus Russia decided to increase production to try and alleviate the pressures on the global market. So that is one thing that I think nobody is really taking into account at the moment. So, you know, you'd have to think that at some stage we're going to get hit with another big supply crunch.
1: Yeah, in Australia, of course, people sort of not worried about it anymore. So much.
0: No.
1: Even though nothing fundamentally has changed here. I mean, the government's seems to have done a good job in cadging whatever's around, and our domestic reserve is up a bit. But then again, our reserve is so hopelessly fragile anyway that you think, well, you know, why would we be okay? Well, we're not going to be okay. I was talking with one of our correspondents last night, who said Iran has now got a big interest in the Strait not opening for a considerable period, because they know that it will stuff up the US midterms.
0: Yeah, absolutely.
1: Because fuel prices, high gas prices in the States are going to be negative for Donald Trump. And
0: Look, they're out to extract as much pain as possible. Mm. And I guess it's the difference between America and Iran in terms of what you've got to lose. I mean, Iran is in a situation where it figures it has basically nothing to lose here. It's just going to go all out. It's not going to be subjected to the kind of treatment that America and Israel have subjected them to. And so it is basically, it's got nothing to lose, and it's going to get... Whereas America, well, it's a long way from the action. There are people there who voted Donald Trump into power to keep gasoline prices low. And, of course, they've now shot up quite dramatically. There are programs apparently being rolled out across America to ensure there's cheap fuel. Mm. Of course, that might only last for another couple of months until the midterms come up, the midterm elections. But, you know, bear in mind too that Australia did use, and Anthony Albanese, the Prime Minister, used that leverage that we have as a gas supplier, an LNG supplier, to countries in Northern Asia and Middle Asia particularly, to say, hey, listen, if you want your gas supplies, we are in desperate need of liquid fuels such as petrol and diesel. So if you want your gas supplies, certainty there at a decent price, you know, we can ensure that, but we need to get liquid fuels down here as well. So, you know, there was quite a bit of argy-bargy going on there in that regard. And the government has done a good job in ensuring that we do have adequate supplies.
1: I hope it lasts, because as you say, we are not out of the woods.
0: We're not out of the woods, and in fact, things seem to be deteriorating quite rapidly. And of course, you know, the whole, urgency about signing that MOU was about the fact that September was looming as a real crunch point for fuels, crude oil and liquid fuels across the globe, and now that just seems to have been thrown into midair.
1: Bring on springtime. All right. Ian, good to talk.
0: Thanks, Phil.
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1: It's Ian Verinder, the ABC's business correspondent. Thank you. Actually, Mike from Canberra makes a good point, actually, too. I was reading this piece about this today, that you know how Iran has been flying to Yemen? A number of senior Iranians have been photographed getting out of airplanes in Yemen, and there are fears that Iran may be enticing the Yemenis, the Houthis, who are their allies in Yemen, to start to threaten the strait connecting the Red Sea to the Gulf of Aden. In other words, that's the other way out of the Middle East, because the Saudis have built a pipeline to get oil out through the Red Sea. But if the Houthis close that down, and it's a strait similar to the Strait of Hormuz, it's a similar choke point. So if the Houthis do that, then there is a full-blown crisis on our hands. Anyway, just saying.

0: Yeah, love it. Neil Diamond's Cracklin' Rosie. Andrew from Blackwood in South Australia says, Korea, stalemate Vietnam, lost Iraq, 10-year quagmire in Afghanistan, lost Iran, and now there's another mess. You would think they would start to learn? Yes, Jason in Port Douglas. Thank you, Jason, for your text, and it does seem that you would probably agree with all of that. Let's talk about something healthy and talk about walking and why we get slower as we get older.
1: Health.
0: When we're young and sprightly and fast, you know how it was, by the time the grey hairs start creeping in, we're considerably more careful and much more easily exhausted by anything but a very small walk. But I wonder whether you've ever stopped to wonder why that is. Now, while most of us would probably put it down to our personal engines having a little less fuel in them to keep us going, new research suggests that there are some physical reasons why older people move around more slowly and why they even find that a little more exhausting than used to be the case. The research is from Flinders University and the University of Canberra. It suggests that our body's choices around the choice between speed and stability tends us to lead into walking patterns that are both slower and less energy efficient. I'm joined tonight by one of the authors of that study, Dr. Cody Lindsay, from Flinders University. Dr. Lindsay, good evening to you. Welcome to Night Live.
2: Hi, thanks for having me.
0: Terrific to have you with us. Most people would probably think older equals slower, although your research suggests that as we age, our bodies tend to prioritise stability over speed of walking. How do you measure that anyway?
2: So we had access to a very large data set of people walking. So this was motion capture data. So essentially it's the same sort of technology that's used in animation development, but we use it to measure very accurately how people move. So we had a good understanding of how people were walking throughout different ages. So we had participants from as young as their early 20s all the way up to their late 80s. We could measure their muscle activity in their legs and the forces they're exerting into the ground.

0: Okay.
1: So if you're walking slower, is that more tiring?
2: Not necessarily. So what our research showed was that as we age, we get slower. That's a well-known fact. But our research showed that as our foot hits the ground ahead of us, you know, when our heel hits the ground and we're walking, the muscles in the lower leg help to control the motion of the ankle and the foot. So our research showed that the muscle activity of the muscles on the front of the leg, the ones that pull the toes towards the sky, and the muscles on the back of the leg that push the toes into the ground, they were contracting at the same time, which helped to stiffen the ankle joint, which provides a stability option, but it also helps to reduce speed.
1: Okay, so the body's, in other words, saying, I want to stay stable. I don't so much care about going fast.
2: Yeah, not necessarily. So it might be a protective strategy. So, yeah, you're right. So as you age, we all know that, you know, we're less confident in our balance. We walk slower. So this might be a strategy to help us maintain the balance because we're not as confident, or it could be because we have some other changes throughout the body. So our muscles aren't as strong. We might not be able to control them as well. So we might not be doing it on purpose, but we believe that it's something that is used to help to maintain balance as we walk.
1: Yeah, I mean, risks of falling when you get older are more substantial. I mean, it's the consequences of a fall anyway. Is moving faster therefore necessarily always more dangerous or not?
2: It depends on the individual. So as you move faster, you are less stable. You think about if you're walking and you're running, those of you who are running, you are less stable. It helps you to move faster. So walking slowly, it isn't necessarily a bad thing. I think to a point, if you're worried about how slow you're walking or you struggle to get from point A to point B because it's taking you too long, that's when I think it becomes a bit of an issue.
1: Tell me some more about the ankle and its importance in terms of the way we walk and the speeds that we can achieve.
2: Yeah, so it's very easy to overlook the ankle. Not many people think of it too much when you walk, but it does quite a lot of work. So when we first contact the ground with our foot ahead of us, the ankle helps to control the motion of the foot so we don't slap the ground. It also then helps to keep us balanced as we go over our leg, and as our other leg comes off the ground, we then push off with our toes into the ground, which is controlled by the ankle, which propels us forward.
1: Yeah, okay, because I mean, I think the Olympic definition of walking, isn't it? Both heels have to be on the ground at the same time, is that it? Yes, one can't be off the ground.
2: Yes. Yeah, we always need to have at least one foot in contact with the ground.
1: Yeah, yeah, exactly. So if we're, I mean, when are we saying when you're young and carefree and you run, that it's because your ankle is, what, better structured, or what's going on here?
2: So probably it's multifactorial. So it comes down to being able to have more mobile joints, stronger muscles, better proprioception, so understanding where your body is in space, but also better neural control. So you're able to get information from your environment to process where your body is in space and then be able to send the messages down to the muscles to control your movement, essentially.
1: So in terms of what older people should do, does your research point to anything as to what GPs should suggest to maintain optimal mobility?
2: Well, essentially, our research points to, you know, that we know that the muscles are contracting at the same time as we age. That increases. And we believe that this is a strategy to maintain stability. But we know that as we age, there's declines in the body. But there are strategies to reduce that decline, or at least to maintain what you've got. And it's all about staying active, staying mobile, getting outside, doing things that you enjoy that will keep you active as you age.
1: Yeah, I mean, a lot of the things that older people do, like Tai Chi and all of that sort of stuff, are all good. But should people push themselves to do harder things, even run, perhaps?
2: Yeah, definitely. I think there's always good to start nice and easy. You don't want to go too hard too early. That's where injuries can occur. But essentially, to keep the body in as good a condition as it can be, these activities do need to be challenging. Not all the time, but definitely some of the time. So pushing yourself to be a bit more active, maybe it's walking and jogging for a few minutes alternating, or doing some challenging balance exercises, or even doing some simple activities, but trying to multitask and adding a cognitive aspect to it as well can help to maintain function.

0: function.
1: Yeah, because, I mean, the ankle presumably has a great role in balance, and balance is something that, as you get older, balance tends to get worse, doesn't it?
0: Yes, definitely. So that's where some of this research will head to in the future. So as we age, how do we help to maintain our balance, essentially?
1: Yeah. What? Okay. So, I mean, does your research suggest things that people should do to help that balance?
0: Yeah, so it comes down to some of those challenging balance activities. So yoga, Tai Chi. I've even heard of people, you know, as they're brushing their teeth before bed, they're standing on one leg trying to maintain balance. I think that's an easy way to get in some activities. But it's all about, you know, practicing some of these things a few minutes each day to help keep on top of it.
1: Yeah, you can. I mean, you can strengthen your ankles. Then can you? Presumably, you can strengthen your ankles like you can all joints by strengthening the muscles around them, the lower leg muscles.
0: Yeah, definitely. So, you know, some calf raises, whether that's, you know, standing, or even if you're struggling a little bit, you can do some sitting, things like that. Pulling your toes towards you, pushing them away from you with some simple, you know, elastic resistance bands can be a good way to strengthen those muscles.
1: If you get stronger in your legs, does that mean you can walk faster? We're talking about people who are older.
0: Yeah, I think to a point it does, but it also comes down to the neural control. So being stronger definitely will help you to walk faster, but being able to coordinate those muscles as best as possible with some of those, you know, neural pathways is also important. So I think, you know, starting slow with your walking and try to include some faster walking, that's a way that you can increase your walking speed, you know, and help build confidence at the same time.
1: Yeah, if you're in middle life heading to the destination that we're all going to end up at, what should you be doing? Is it you should be doing the age-old thing, eh? Move and move in a way that pushes the boundaries a bit rather than just going up and down in one spot.
0: Yeah, definitely. It's a... not necessarily a use it or a lose it situation, but it's use it to try to keep it for as long as possible. So there's some guidelines that have been developed by the Australian government in terms of physical activity and exercise. So it's trying to be active most days of the week, incorporating some strength training, whether that's, you know, with external weights or even just some body weight activities, you know, staying mobile through, you know, aerobic walking and running potentially, but also the balance exercises are important.
1: Interesting. All right. Cody, good to talk. Appreciate it. Thank you.
0: Thanks for having me.
1: Yes, Cody Lindsay. Get moving, eh?

0: Yeah, the Bad Moon and Rising Credence. All right, we've got the Mighty Challenge to come up. Well, it's straight after the news, so grab a line, 1-300-800-222. 1-300-800-222, lines are free. Grab one. We'll take questions, answer question 25, and you are the winner. All right, you know the drill. We'll commence after the news. 1-300-800-222. All right, lines are free. Grab one now. Talk to you after the news.
1: Proudly local.
2: We'd sort of had our eye on a move to somewhere a little bit more low-key where we could focus on raising our children.
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5: Hello, this is ABC News with David Rollins. The US says it's begun a new wave of strikes against Iran after reimposing a naval blockade of Iranian ports, while Iran has threatened to shut off more regional energy exports. The strikes mark the latest escalation of attacks and counterattacks launched by the two sides as they vie for control of the Strait of Hormuz. The US military says the strikes are designed to further degrade military capabilities that Iranian forces have used to attack commercial shipping in the strait. The Prime Minister is urging businesses to embrace artificial intelligence while ensuring that workers have a say in how it's introduced. The federal government is developing stricter safeguards for the industry, including protections for Australian music, books, art and journalism used to train AI models. Anthony Albanese says AI can deliver major productivity gains, but workers must be included in decisions about its use.
6: Businesses can have massive productivity benefits from use of AI. We are seeing that. So I'm encouraging constructive engagement. We need to make sure that workers, though, aren't shut out of those discussions. They have an interest because the more successful businesses means better workplaces and better conditions.
5: New York has become the first US state to impose a ban on the construction of large data centres. The executive order by the Democratic Governor Kathy Hochul targets facilities using 50 megawatts or more of power. It positions New York at the forefront of growing national debate over how to manage the infrastructure needed to support AI. Ms. Hochul says data centres risk overwhelming the electricity grid and increasing costs for consumers.
7: These data centres require millions of gallons of water, straining the local supplies. And when powered by fossil fuels, they drive up our carbon footprint.
5: The Federal Resources Minister says both BHP and the unions need to negotiate in good faith ahead of a strike at the Miners Pilbara export hub. The combined ports union workers will down tools in Port Hedland for 8 hours on Thursday after another failed bargaining meeting on Tuesday. Madeline King has said that she's hopeful the miner and the unions engage in last-minute negotiations.
8: It can't all be shifted to the workers. And without these workers and the work they do, the time they spend away from family and friends and the travel they do and those that live locally that are a very important part of the community, Port Hedland, without them, there is no Pilbara powerhouse.
5: A dead man's identity, false documents and an alleged million-dollar property scam are at the centre of fraud charges against a former ATO executive. Amy Greenbank takes up the story.
9: Former Assistant Tax Commissioner Nick Petrulius is facing multiple fraud-related charges alongside his then-partner and a former local Aboriginal Land Council deputy chair. It follows ICAC findings in 2022 of serious corrupt conduct over proposed property deals in the New South Wales Hunter. The commission found a sham land option was onsold for more than $1 million, with proceeds going to Mr. Petrulius and others, not the Land Council. It also found contractual documents had been falsified, a dead man's identity was used to obscure a company interest, and bank accounts had been opened using a fake driver's licence. All three will face court later this month.
5: The European Union is providing a further $32 million in humanitarian aid to help Venezuela deal with last month's earthquakes. The EU says the latest package of aid, which would fund medical equipment and help search and rescue teams, comes in addition to previous packages that were announced. Two powerful earthquakes struck Venezuela on June 24, with less than a minute between each of them. The

0: toll has risen to over 4,700 people. Argentina's vice president has stoked tensions ahead of the World Cup semi-final with England by directly linking the soccer match to the Falklands War of the early 80s. The BBC's Mimi Swaby reports.
1: Argentina and England will resume one of international football's most storied rivalries at the Atlanta Stadium, with historic tension playing a part in the pre-match build-up. Argentina's vice president's message has added fuel to the fire, but her message contradicts the position of Argentina's coach, Lionel Scaloni, who says it's just a football match. History makes it very emotional, but it should not be mixed up with sad events of the past. An Argentine War Veterans Federation has also called on fans to focus on football rather than politics.
2: Good morning, Caitlin Sorry with the weather for southern Queensland. Light showers expected overnight on the Sunshine Coast, low of 11 degrees with a high of 20 and 19 kilometre per hour winds. Toowoomba overnight low of 6 degrees, heating up to 17 tomorrow. Slight chance of a shower over the Granite Belt, partly cloudy, overnight temperatures falling to 5 with daytime temperatures reaching 14. Bundy and surrounds low of 11 degrees, overnight reaching 22 tomorrow, partly cloudy, medium chance of showers along the coastal fringe and a chance of thunderstorms about Gari. That's your weather for southern Queensland.
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0: Yes, well, hello, and how are you? Philip Clark with you on ABC Radio. This is Nightlife, and we are about to play the Mighty Challenge. In this, the third hour of the program, it's 6 past midnight Eastern Time. It's 6 minutes past 10 in WA, in South Australia, in the Northern Territory, 24 to midnight. Extremely good to be with you, and thanks for dropping in. If you're in Armidale in New South Wales, you may lose your reception till 5 a.m. on your FM signal and also your TV channel 25 because of maintenance issues. And between 4 a.m. and 5 a.m. in Swan Hill and the Murray Valley region, you'll lose 102.1 FM. But everybody else, you should be getting us loud and clear. You should be broadcasting everywhere, and there are no other problems anywhere. So, I hope you're getting us loud and clear all the way across the country and all the way through the Pacific as well, courtesy of Radio Australia and even into Sweden. Where else do Nightlifers ring us in? They're from America. They're calling in Sweden, UK, all over the place. 1-300-800-222 is the number. If you'd like to play the Mighty Challenge, I would love to play with you. Right, so grab a line, 1-300-800-222. Issues of the day coming up in the last hour of the program. Well, there's a few things around, aren't there? The Yarra City Council has voted to end a 6-year trial of e-bikes and says that's it. We want them off the footpath. I wonder whether they're driving you mad, huh? Scotty Scheffler, the world number one golfer, said he would love to play in Australia one day. Cam Smith suggested that one way to get him here is to offer or tantalise him with the unreal meat pies and flat whites. Oh, yeah. Is that it? maybe it is. Is that the mind of Scotty Scheffler? I wonder what you think the greatest attractions of our country are, hey? 1-300-800-222 is the number. We might talk about that in the last hour of the program. You might have other issues too. We could discuss the whole AI announcement today by the Prime Minister too, which a lot of people, I think, took some interest in. So let's talk about that as well. But in the meantime, if you're all set and ready, you know what, so am I.
1: The Mighty Challenge.
0: Yes, 25 questions in 5 categories. Robin says, I don't know what it's like where you are, but it's cold here, 3 degrees. It has to be snowing somewhere. Where are you, Robin? Does she say? I hope Albo's listening, says someone. Of course he does. We used to have Barnaby Joyce listening. Remember Barnaby rang the program one night? He did. Hasn't rung for a while. 1-300-800-222 is the number. All right, 25 questions in 5 categories. If you can answer question 25, then you'll be a winner. Our categories tonight are category number 1, drugs.

0: Category number two, soft drinks. Category number three, art galleries and museums. Category number three, Australian wildlife. Category number five, sorry, Australian wildlife was category number four. Category number five, black and white. All right, so drugs, soft drinks, art galleries and museums, Australian wildlife, black and white. Well, that's a reasonable selection, I would have thought. Anne from Caulfield's going to kick us off. Hello, Anne.
1: Hi, how are you?
0: I'm all right. You know, I'm good. Very, very well. Now, your motor stalled on the starting line last night, Anne, but anyway.
1: Yeah, I think it's going to happen again today.
0: In the annual Billy Cart Derby, you couldn't get a push-off, but anyway, let's see how we go.
1: I managed to go reverse.
0: What do we like? Drugs, soft drinks, art galleries and museums, black and white, Australian wildlife.
1: Well, I barrack for Collingwood, so let's go black and white.
0: Oh, dear. Poor you. Poor you. Poor you. Black and white. All right, the question number one. The adjective meline refers to which burrow-dwelling omnivores?
1: I'm thinking in terms of possibly a rabbit. I'm not sure, but I don't know.
0: We're in a category called black and white.
1: It might be a skunk, but I don't think they're omnivores. You know what? I'll say skunk because otherwise it's going to go another half hour discussion.
0: And

0: Stuart, good evening to you.
1: Hello, Phil. How are you doing?
0: Not too bad.
1: Oh, thanks, Ann.
0: Cold down there at Victor?
1: Oh, that's not too bad, Phil. You know, near the coast, it's not as bad.
0: Yeah, that's true. You're right on the coast there.
1: About 10 degrees, I reckon, 10 or 11 maybe.
0: Oh, toasty warm. Yeah, no worries.
1: Yeah, that's right. I'm laying in the bed. It's quite comfortable. I used to live in Ballarat in the late 80s.
0: Oh, that's cold.
1: It got pretty cool, yeah.
0: Well, those inland towns, you know, like, I mean, they're very charming and blah, blah, blah, but during the winter, very cold.
1: Yeah, they are. It is. It's a really nice country around there, but it is. Yeah. I mean, it's a great place, Ballarat. It's and Bendigo, I really like Bendigo too. It's such a nice country around there. Some interesting places with the old, you know, with the gold rush and everything.
0: What I think, Stewie, is there must still be nuggets there.
1: Oh, there's got to be heaps of them, Phil.
0: You know, like there must be.
1: Well, there's a big area, Phil. It's Malden and everything. It's just Castlemaine. It's just. I'm sure.
0: I mean, there must be. I'm not saying there's a welcome stranger there.
1: Oh, well, I reckon there might be.
0: But you never.
1: Still. Yeah. Sorry.
0: No. You and I both. But the trouble is, we've reached that stage in life, Stewie. I don't know whether we're going to go and prospect, are we?
1: Well, I'm definitely not. I'd be pretty. I went for a walk down the town the other day, and I was walking along with this white stick across the road, and I got a bit. And a bloke thought I was sweeping the road. But there's e-bikes and electric cars. You can be careful. They're so quiet.
0: Yeah, I know. I agree.
1: Going for gold, $4,000 an ounce for each. If you were young and you had some time or you had a hobby, that would be worthwhile to do it.
0: Yeah, I can. Yeah, that's right. I mean, I know people do it. I've done a story on prospecting. I mean, people do it.
1: You ever tried it?
0: No, I've never tried it. I don't. I mean, the only reason is I've got no idea what I'm looking at.
1: Fair enough.
0: Yeah.
1: It's good. I think I know a few people around here. There's a hobby. They get old. Things old, yeah. Old coins and things.
0: They go around with those metal detectors.
1: Yeah, they find old coins and go into old town, old, you know, ex towns, old sort of old mining sites.
0: See, Stewie, if I did it, I reckon I'd be the one with. I'd like to do it with a pick and shovel. You know,
1: dig
0: a hole.
1: Well, they do. That's what he does do that. He's dug down to about 2 feet. He finds a nail or something. He says,
0: "Oh dear." Anyway, look, we better move. We better kick on. Question number one: black and white. The adjective meline refers to which burrow-dwelling omnivores?
1: I wouldn't have a clue. So I'll try a black mole. Is there such a thing?
0: You're just making it black and
1: white. Oh, yeah, I am. Yeah. A black hole, maybe.
0: We're in a black and white category called black and white. It's not a mole.
1: Yeah, okay, mate.
0: No, thanks, mate. Yeah. Bye-bye. Have you been a prospector, you might like to tell me about it a bit later on in issues of the day. Jake from Ballarat. Hello from Ballarat. Very cold here. Not just tonight either. I grew up in the Golden Triangle. There is definitely still decent-sized nuggets about, says Jake. Are you just saying that, Jake, because you believe that, or are you telling us, Jake, just on the down low, that there might be a nugget or two in Jake's cupboard? Maybe. Well, I mean, I think it's just common sense, isn't it? There has to be, surely. 1-300-800-222. Sharon says, what are you saying, gents? It's a balmy 8 degrees at the moment, you know, Indian Spring in Ballarat right now. Oh, okay. Jake doesn't agree. He says it's really cold. Ray in the Bay. I dug an 8-foot hole in the backyard today, Phil, and I learned not to go metal detecting in steel cap boots. No, that's fair enough. All righty. I mean, I never have prospected, so I'm talking through my hat. Adam from Hobart Town. G'day, Adam.
2: Hi, good evening, Phil.
0: Ever been prospecting, Adam?
2: Oh, yeah.
0: Oh, yeah. You ever find anything?
2: Yeah.
0: Oh, don't want to say too much, eh?
2: Oh, well, you know what it's like, yeah.
0: Yeah, well, because you got to get that's right. You've got to make sure you get the gold onto the stagecoach, Adam, because, you know, otherwise you might get bailed up. Hey, come on, tell me, question one. We're in a category called black and white. The adjective meline refers to which burrow-dwelling omnivore?
2: Yeah, and black and white, I can't think of any burrowing black and white nor black and white creatures. I'm at a loss. I'll have a wild guess and say the Tasmanian burrowing crayfish.
0: There is such a creature, of course.
2: Oh, yeah.
0: I know.
2: Yeah.
0: No, I'm with you, Adam. Unfortunately, I don't think it's black and white, but thank you anyway. See ya.
2: Thank you, Phil.
0: Bye.

0: There is such a thing. Scott from Blacktown. Hi, Scott.
1: G'day, mate. How you going?
0: Very well. Question one. We're yet to get off the mark here. Black and white. The adjective meline refers to which burrow-dwelling omnivore?
1: The black and white thing, the only thing I can think of is a badger.
0: Correct. So, correct. That's exactly right. It's a badger. A badger is black and white. And if you're referring to your friend of yours who looks like a badger, you'd say he has a rather meline appearance. And he'll say, "What are you talking?" And he'll say, "What are you talking about?"
1: I know a few of them. They call them badgers. There's another word.
0: No. Question number two. We're in black and white. You can move.
1: What were the other categories again?
0: Australian wildlife, drugs, soft drinks, art galleries, and museums.
1: I'll go Australian wildlife, please.
0: Okay, Australian wildlife. It is. Dave of Sonano says, I grew up in Millbrook near Ballarat and I used to defend its weather. Since moving to Sonano, I wonder why I ever did. Dave reckons he's had a bit of limited success gold panning. Okay. All right, Australian wildlife.
1: Oh, speaking of gold panning, yes. A couple of mates of mine, they've been going out and doing a bit of prospecting.
0: Oh, yeah.
1: And they're finding gold, but only little, small, nothing spectacular, but they're finding a lot of real fine stuff.
0: Oh, yeah.
1: And they have a trouble. They haven't, I don't know, it's that fine. And it's like metallic in your paint. You know, they can't separate it.
0: Okay. Yeah. Well, there must be some way to
1: do it. They haven't separated it. They haven't thrown it out. It's like, oh, they've got to work out. Yeah. Mercury. Anyway, that's enough. Mercury, get it, but then you've got to remove from mercury.
0: Yeah. Yeah, there must be some way of doing it, Scott. Okay.
1: Yeah. Well, there's a question for the listeners.
0: Yeah. How do you separate fine gold dust out of your gold pen?
1: Without using mercury and dying.
0: Yeah. Also, the cost of a mercury is probably more expensive than the gold you got in the pan. Hey, question number two. You want Australian wildlife?
1: Wildlife, yes, please.
0: Which endangered marsupials belong to the genus Macrotis, which means big-eared?
1: The bilby.
0: Correct. Very good.
1: He's on parole.
0: Yeah, you are. Badgers, bilbies. There's no holding you back, Scott.
1: They're the same. They're all bees. There's a bee thing.
0: Question number three.
1: Is the answer start with B?
0: I don't answer questions, Bill. Scott, as you know.
1: No, I got carried away, but yeah.
0: Australian wildlife, you want to stay here?
1: Yes, please.
0: Which children's character made his debut in the 1933 book Jacko the Broadcasting Kookaburra?
1: Yeah, you got me there. Stump. Yep. Anyway, rolls come to a brutal end.
0: It's been fun, Scott. See ya.
1: No worries, have a good one.
0: Sorry, mate. Bye-bye. Monty is in Perth. Hello, Monty.
2: Good. Mr. Clark, how are you going?
0: Oh, good. I'm good, Monty. What's that?
2: Okay. I won't even waste your time. I have no idea about that answer.
0: No good.
2: I'll tell you something. Just let me tell you, Perth had the hottest temperature for a July for 33 years.
0: How hot was
2: 25 something degrees.
0: Oh, wow.
2: It almost reached the top maximum temperature recorded in 1976. So there's another good reason why you should live in Perth.
0: Well, there's a million reasons why you should live in Perth, you know.
2: Oh, yeah. Well, I'm not sitting here in 3 degrees. I've got no aircon going. No heating, everything. I feel like I'm like in the Caribbean.
0: On your Monty. Yep. Look, I mean, Perth has a brilliant temperature, a brilliant climate, as we know, that famed Mediterranean climate. Mind you, it can get a bit dry sometimes, Monty.
2: We have taps. You turn them on, you drink.
0: Question number three, Australian wildlife. Which children's character made his debut in the 1933 book Jacko the Broadcasting Kookaburra? You're still with us? No, he's disappeared. Oh, I don't know what happened to him. He was there. And then he wasn't. Helen in South Melbourne. Hello, Helen.

0: How are you?
1: Oh, I'm very, very well. Yes, no, very, very well. You can't know what's point in prospecting in South Melbourne, I suppose.
0: Well, I do what I call suburban prospecting.
1: Oh, yeah.
0: You go through the bins. In a pocket, and then sometime much later I find it, and it's fabulous.
1: That's true. That's good. I love that. I love it with winter, and you put on the old winter coat that you haven't worn for a year or two, and inside the pocket, yay!
0: So good.
1: I know. Yes. It's so good.
0: A very quick question. Did Pav actually leave, not long service leave?
1: I've no idea, Ellen.
0: Oh, it's just that I thought he said long service leave.
1: Oh, maybe he is.
0: But his last night he was so upset, so I didn't know whether I was waiting pathetically or not.
1: Oh, no, well, I have no information to bring to bear, Helen.
0: Right.
1: Yeah, sorry.
0: Well, back to the creatures.
1: Question 3, Australian wildlife. Which children's character made his debut in the 1933 book Jacko, the Broadcasting Kookaburra?
0: I think it just must be Mark Jackson, the foolish fool forward.
1: No, it's not. This is in 1933. No, it's not.
0: Goodbye.
1: See you, Ellen. Bye-bye. No, it's not. Oh, dear. Now, who's been hanging on here? Sorry. Paul from Geelong. G'day, Paul.
2: Hey, yeah, I'm Phil.
1: Pretty good, mate. Yes, we're up to question 3, Australian wildlife. Which children's character made his debut in the 1933 book Jacko the Broadcasting Kookaburra?
2: Just repeat the question for me, please, Phil.
1: Which children's character made his debut in the 1933 book Jacko the Broadcasting Kookaburra? And we're in a category called Australian Wildlife.
2: I'll just go Kooka.
1: Not Kooka.
2: Sorry, mate.
1: Thank you. Bye. I don't know what Jacko was doing broadcasting in 1933. There wasn't much broadcasting around then. I mean, it had just begun. Maybe that was the point. Where are we? Mick from Bamboka. G'day, Mick.
3: Hey, Philip.
1: Which children's character made his debut in the 1933 book Jacko the Broadcasting Kookaburra?
3: I do not know.
1: No worries.
3: I'm going to guess Skippy, but I reckon it's way too early.
1: Not Skippy. No, not Skippy. Sorry, no. Thank you. 1933 is a bit early. Tara will know this because Tara knows a lot of things sitting there in the truck.
4: How are you, Phil?
1: I'm pretty good, Tara, yes. I'm relying on you for moments like these. Which children's character made his debut in the 1933 book Jacko the Broadcasting Kookaburra?

0: thing I can think of, Blinky Bill.
1: Correct. See, I knew you would know. Very good. I knew Tara would know this. Blinky Bill, yes, as I say.
0: I wasn't sure if it was too early or not, but I couldn't think of anything else.
1: Yeah, well, that's about right for Blinky Bill, 1930s, yeah, that's about right. Margaret in Canberra had this on the text. A lot of people did. Rosie down in the corner had a bar from Ringwood East. Vicky from Maddington, good on you. All had a Blinky Bill. All right, Tara, thanks for helping us out. Question four. We're in Australian wildlife. You've got a choice of any category you like, black and white, drugs, soft drinks, art galleries and museums.
0: I will stay with Australian wildlife and see how we go.
1: Australian wildlife. In which year did the last Tasmanian tiger, the thylacine, die? I'll give it to you. I'll give it to you plus or minus two.
0: Plus or minus 2, okay.
1: In which year did the last Tasmanian tiger, or the thylacine, die?
0: Now, I'm not sure. Was that the 70s or the 80s? I'll just have 70s or 80s. I'll have a go at 82.
1: Tara? You're good on Blinky Bill, no good on the thylacine. That's miles. That is miles out.
0: Oh, well, at least it might have helped, Tara.
1: Of course it does. See ya. Bye.
0: Thanks, Hill. Bye.
1: Yes, Tara's in the truck, keeping the country moving. Hey, Roz from Strathalbyn. G'day, Roz.
2: Oh, actually, my grandmother saw this in Melbourne Zoo.
1: In which year did the last Tasmanian
2: tiger... 1936. Yes, she saw it. I've got a picture, actually.
1: It is. You're quite right, 1936. There's some film of it too, isn't there? A very, very sad film.
2: Yeah, I've seen the film, but I've actually got an old sepia picture of it.
1: Oh, okay. Well, it's taken by your grandmother?
2: Yes.
1: How about that? Wow. How old was she at the time?
2: Well, she was born in 1900, so 36.
1: Yeah.
2: Yeah. I remember that because Anne Boleyn, anyway, that was 1436.
1: I was going to say. Anne Boleyn. What, did I, no, Anne Boleyn keep a pet thylacine or something?
2: No, I've got a thing about dates.
1: Oh, I see. Okay.
2: One of those stupid people.
1: Roz, nobody on The Nightlife is ever stupid. That's the one constant. It's fair to say there is a bit of tin hat wearing on Nightlife, but that's okay.
2: Hey, I've run out of alfoil, so I'm in trouble.
1: Question five. We're in Australian wildlife. Do you want to stay there or you can move?
2: What do we have?
1: Black and white, soft drinks, drugs, art galleries and museums.
2: Oh, I like wildlife, but I'll go soft drinks.
1: Soft drinks, okay. Question number five. Oh, that's a lovely story. My mum, says my texter, my mum once read Blinky Bill to me over the phone on a sleepover when I was crying and homesick. I woke up with the phone off the hook and on my face in the morning. It worked a treat. Oh,
2: isn't that lovely? Hey, my kids... they did a remake, I think it was in the 80s, Blinky Bill. It was a cartoon, and they absolutely adored it. And they had, like, the mayor, I think he was a wombat. Yeah, and it was very, very good Australian anime.
1: Hmm. Yep, Maria from Adelaide, you're quite right about that. The thylacine would not have been in the Melbourne Zoo. It was in a zoo in Tasmania. You're quite right. Thanks, Maria.
2: Tell me she saw it in Melbourne.
1: No, she wouldn't have. She couldn't. Well, she might have. I mean, there might have been one in Melbourne, but it wasn't the one in 1936 that died. No.
2: Damn, she's dead. I can't question her.
1: Go, next time you're putting flowers on the grave, you ask her, Ross. Hey, question number five.
2: I really believe that, you know.
1: No, it was in a Hobart Zoo that the last thylacine passed away. The last thylacine died. Come on. Soft drinks. Created by two brothers in Tennessee to mix with whiskey. Which soft drinks named after a slang term for moon?

0: and Sean.
1: John, it's soft drink. Coke?
0: Not Coke, no. Sorry, Ross.
1: Sorry, I was just trying to think of Coca-Cola.
0: That's all right. See ya. Bye-bye. No, that is not correct. Angela in Tamworth. Hi, Angela.
2: Hi, how are you?
0: I'm tip-top, I reckon.
2: That's good.
0: Question five, soft drinks created by two brothers in Tennessee to mix with whiskey. Which soft drink is named after a slang term for moonshine?
2: I have got no idea. I've known every other answer up until now. I'm going to say mixing with whiskey, Pepsi.
0: Not Pepsi. Sorry, Ange. No, thanks, mate. Bye. Thank you, Susan in Hobart. Yes, the last Tasmanian tiger died at Beaumaris Zoo in Hobart in 1936. It did. There's a very, very sad piece of film of the poor animal just, you know, wandering around. It's pretty drab enclosure, pretty grim enclosure. Just terrible if you're reflecting on what's going on there. All righty. Where are we? Andy from Bateman's Bay. G'day, Andy.
3: Yeah, g'day. Plus for gardening. Apparently somebody pulled up some broccoli a while back and there was a nugget attached to the roots.
0: Oh, what? Whereabouts? In Bateman's Bay?
3: Oh, in Bateman's Bay we got where I am there's a reef under, but it's under the water.
0: Oh, is that right? A gold reef. Wow, okay.
3: Yeah, and it's an old gold mine on the beach itself.
0: Oh, okay. Oh, well, actually, there's quite a bit of gold mining around that there, isn't there? But yeah. No part of New South Wales. Question number five, soft drinks. Created by two brothers in Tennessee to mix with whiskey. Which soft drinks named after a slang term for moonshine?
3: That's the only thing that springs to mind that's American is sarsaparilla.
0: Not sarsaparilla, Andy. Sorry, man. Thank you, man. Bye-bye. No, not sars. Not sars. Jason in Morwell. Hello, Jason. G'day, Jason. Hello.
4: Hello.
0: Created by two brothers in Tennessee, Jason, to mix with whiskey. Yep. Which soft drinks named after a slang term for moonshine?
4: Ginger ale.
0: Not ginger ale, no. Sorry, not ginger ale. Jamie from Midland in WA. G'day, Jamie.
5: Yeah, g'day. How you going?
0: Pretty good. What are we after here? Created by two brothers in Tennessee to mix with whiskey. Which soft drinks named after a slang term for moonshine?
5: I'm going to guess Mountain Dew.
0: Correct. Yes, that's the one. Hooray! Mountain Dew. Don't mind some of that Mountain Dew.
5: Yeehaw.
0: Yeehaw. Question number six. I wonder if you went to Tennessee and did that in a bar, whether you'd, you know...
5: get lynched.
0: Whether you'd ever make it home again. Give me some of that Mountain Dew. Yeehaw. Hey, bartender, barkeep, I want some of that Mountain Dew. Question number six. Okay, we're in soft drinks. What do you want to do?
5: Look, I'll stay there just to help out. Why not?
0: Okay. Well, no, but you can move anywhere else you like.
5: No, I'll stay there.
0: Soft drinks. Schweppes was originally founded in which country?
5: Schweppes. Austria?
0: Not Austria. No.
5: I'm out. Thank you.
0: Thank you, Jamie. Bye-bye. No, it's not Austria. All righty. Kingsley's in Adelaide. Hello, Kingsley.
6: Hi, Philip. I've known every question so far.
0: Oh, no.
6: I bet you'll get this one wrong.
0: Well, hang on. You've been helped. I mean, Schweppes was originally founded in which country? It's not Austria.
6: Well, you've just given me a hint, and now it's gone against what I was going to say.
0: Did I give you a hint? I don't believe so.
6: No, I'm going to stick with what I was going to say. Australia.
0: No, it's not.
6: Thanks. I've got wrong.
0: Thanks, Kingsley. Bye-bye. No, that's not correct. Rachel from Kilmore. Hi, Rach.
7: Hi there. It's not Switzerland, is it?
0: It is. Correct. Okay. Very good. Schweppes was originally founded in Switzerland. Schweppes. I've no idea why, but there you go. Question number seven. We're in soft drinks, but you can move to drugs or art galleries or black and white or Australian wildlife.
7: Try black and white.
0: back to black and white. Okay. Question number 7. Ebony and Ivory was a 1982 hit for Paul McCartney and which other American singer?
7: Oh gosh. He did a couple of duos. Was it Michael Jackson?
0: No, it wasn't Michael Jackson. Sorry, Rach.
7: The other one.
0: See ya. Bye-bye. No, it wasn't Michael Jackson. What about Simon in Adelaide? G'day, Simon.
8: G'day, Phil. How are you?
0: Pretty good. Yeah, not bad.
8: Haven't spoken to you for a while, actually.
0: Have you been all right?
8: Yeah, been all right. I'm just in the truck in the Riverland and
0: hey.
8: It's currently 2 degrees.
0: What's on the back of the truck, Simon?
8: Oh, we just got general freight going up through the Riverland.
0: Oh, tonight. Okay. Yeah.
8: And, well, I'll be getting out in about a couple of minutes and, only 2 degrees out there unloading the truck.
0: I love general freight. There'll be things like, a bumper bar for a Toyota Ute. There'll be a box of, several boxes of toilet paper.
8: I've got anything from flour to tires to engines to everything on there.
0: Yeah. Hey, mate, your new diff's arrived. It's come in on the general freight.
8: That's what people don't understand. Like the overnight freight that we deliver.
0: Yeah.
8: You know, they're gonna get it. Like tomorrow, they'll get it.
0: Yeah. Exactly. But do you carry all the? What about all the online shopping, Simon? Is any of that on your back?
8: Yeah. Yeah. We got all the Amazon stuff and all the parcels.
0: Yeah, all right. That's all on the back of the truck too. Okay.
8: Yeah, Australia Post, everything, just anything general.
0: I love general freight. Yeah.
8: You know, even though I haven't called you for a while, I hear these old callers that I used to hear, like Anne from Caulfield and Stewie from Victor Harbour. And, you know, I like Anne from Caulfield because she's a Collingwood supporter, you see.
0: That's pathetic, Simon. Simon, that's pathetic. I'll tell you the toothbrush joke if you continue on like that, Simon. Question seven. Ebony and Ivory was the 1982 hit for Paul McCartney and which American singer?
8: Look, I've known all the other questions, but this one's just stumped me, so we'll just move on from that and catch up with you next week, Phil.
0: Thanks, Simon. Good on you for what you do, mate. Thank you. Bye.
8: No worries. See ya.
0: Bye-bye. Yeah, general freight. That's it. As the country gets, it keeps the wheels turning. Laurie from Burton's Lookout. G'day, Laurie.
9: Good evening. Look, I was going to say Michael Jackson too, but didn't he sing it together with Paul McCartney at one stage?
0: Ebony and Ivory was a 1982 hit for Paul McCartney and which American singer?
9: Yeah, I'm trying to think who else sang it. But listen, remember I said to you about having a Bradbury Award, like a magnet?
0: Yeah.
9: And did you put it to the committee of listeners?
0: It went to the committee. And
9: committee of listeners?
0: Oh, there's no committee of listeners, Laurie. What do you think this is? Some sort of nascent democracy or something? No. It went to the committee, Laurie. That is, I put it on one side of the desk and then I had a committee meeting on the other side of the desk. And it didn't get up.
9: Oh,
0: I know. There was a lot of argument in the committee.
9: I reckon with his mush on the magnet would have been.
0: Yeah, I know. The minutes just record. And that was it. Yeah. Hey, question number 7. We're in black and white. Ebony and Ivory was a 1982 hit for Paul McCartney and which American singer?
9: To be honest, I can't think. I knew most of the other questions. I rang up for Blinky Bill and I knew practically every answer after that until now.
0: Mm.
9: So. Hopefully someone else gets it.
0: Okay. Thanks, Laurie. So, prospecting, yes, we've got to wait for prospecting. Gold, so my texter says, gold prospectors like collecting nice old Schweppes bottles as a side to finding gold. You could buy a bottle of Schweppes in the 1800s in Australia. Is that right? Some people collect them. And they're similar to bottles that you can still buy today. Well, I suppose they're worth things, are they? Yes, all right. Jenny from Denniston says, your caller has an old photo of a thylacine. Might have been correct when she said it was snapped at Melbourne Zoo by her grandmother. Well, no, well, I didn't say there wasn't one, but in the there may have been, but the last one died in by Morris Zoo in Tassie. Yeah, okay. So, oh, Jenny says, yes, the Melbourne Zoo lost their last thylacine in 1930 in Melbourne Zoo. So your caller's grandmother may well have snapped her photo there. That's probably what happened, I suppose. Yeah, that's probably what happened. All right, Andrew from Smithton. Hello.
10: G'day, Cobber. How are you going?
0: Pretty good. Question seven. Ebony and Ivory was a 1982 hit for Paul McCartney and which American singer?
10: I can't see you, but I've got to say that I'm original Tarkine Torriga. From the protest back in the 1990s.
0: Well, yeah. Anybody who wants to save the Tarkines has got plenty of friends in nightlife, Andrew.
10: Yes, rightio. I've got a Tarkine Tiger tattoo on my right arm.
0: Well, I don't believe there is a tiger out there, Andrew, but if it is, it could easily be in the Tarkine.
10: Yeah, I'm not sure there is.
0: I don't think it was either.
10: I am a Tarkine Tiger.
0: Good on
10: and
0: you.
10: And I have it. I have the stripes tattooed on my right arm.
0: Good on you.
10: Yeah. I can't see you, but I think it's Stevie Wonder that is the answer to the question.
0: Correct. It is. It is Stevie Wonder.

0: Yes, all right, question number 8. We're in black and white, but you can move if you like, Andrew.
1: Oh, I love Collingwood, but what are the other...
0: Australian wildlife, drugs, soft drinks, art galleries and museums.
1: Drugs, please.
0: Drugs it is. Question number 8. Which English actor played drug kingpin Stringer Bell in the series The Wire?
1: Idris Elba.
0: Correct. It was Idris Elba. Very good. Question number 9. We're in drugs.
1: Yep, can't do that.
0: By what three-letter name is lysergic acid diethylamide more commonly known?
1: LSD.
0: Correct. LSD. Yes.
1: I enjoyed it at times.
0: Was that probably a while ago, was it?
1: Oh, many years ago.
0: Yeah. Okay. Timothy O'Leary was the great promoter, wasn't he?
2: Drop out of college. Drop out of graduate school. Drop out of junior executive. Drop out of senior executive. Turn on, tune in, drop out.
0: Yes, turn on, tune in, drop out, Timothy O'Leary.
1: Mark II Ultra, the CIA uses as well.
0: Yeah. Question number 10. Andrew?
1: Yep.
0: We're in drugs.
1: Yep.
0: Drugs such as Claritine work by reducing the effects of which natural chemical in the body?
1: That would have to be dopamine.
0: No, not dopamine. Sorry, mate.
1: Failed miserably. So,
0: thanks. You did not fail miserably. Thanks, Andrew. Appreciate the effort. Very good. Joey from Coffs Harbour. Hi, Joey.
3: Love your show, Phil, and listening to the Nightlife family. So
0: they're all a good they're all a good crew, Joey, of all sizes and stripes.
3: Yes. So before I have an attempt, I just want to say when you were talking about the weather earlier, about how when it's cold and how it feels, where are all these people who are saying, oh, it feels like 6 degrees? I'm like, hang on, the thermometer says 8, but it feels like 6. Where are those people standing?
0: Well, the feels like thing's real, though, you know, like, because the thermometer sometimes in a little porch, you know, and if you're standing out in the middle of the road, in the middle of the backyard with a cold, biting wind, Joey. Hey, question number 10. Oh, Dave, by the way, Davison from Sonano says, while not a thylacine nor Australian, do you know that Sonano is the only fire brigade in Australia to ever ring its bell to alert the community of an escaped puma from a visiting circus in 1924? Thank you, Dave. Hey, question number 10. We're in drugs. Drugs such as Claritine work by reducing the effects of which natural chemical in the body?
3: I was going to say dopamine, but...
0: it's not dopamine, no.
3: No, it's not dopamine. insulin?
0: Not insulin, no.
3: Thanks.
0: Sorry, Joey, no, thank you. Not insulin, no. Hayley and Roselle. Hello, Hayley.
4: Hello, good morning.
0: Hello, good morning.
4: I had to get up early because there's a soccer match on.
0: The soccer match is less than 4.25 hours late.
4: I went to bed way too early, but Mum's Argentinian and Dad's English, so it's a big
0: match. Well, you got to get up. You're up way too early.
4: Well, I went to bed. I fell asleep at like 6:30 because I was exhausted.
0: Oh, fair enough.
4: Now I've got the whole evening ahead of me.
0: So well, so you can do a really, but you can do a really dumb thing here, Hayley. You can stay with us until we're finished at 2 a.m. your time, and then you can start off listening to Trev, and then you can fall asleep.
4: Correct.
0: And you wake up at 7 a.m. It's all over.
4: It's all over. But I have to say, I've got to thank you because I've been listening to you this morning, and I was I am a good friend of James Valentine's wife and obviously an avid listener of James.
0: Mm.
4: And just listening to you this morning, I'm getting a bit of the Jameses through the radio, so it's been really heartwarming.
0: Oh, good. You say, marvellous, marvellous broadcaster and colleague, Hayley,
4: Yeah, and a good human.
0: Yeah, a very good human, yeah. Yeah, well, good on you. Thank you. Question number 10. Drugs such as Claritine work by reducing the effects of which natural chemical in the body?
4: I know this one because I've got a 19-year-old that lives at home and sneezes every morning. Mm-hmm. Histamine.
0: Correct. Yes, Claritin works by reducing the effects of the histamines in your body. All righty, question number 10, number 11.
4: Can I go art galleries?
0: Yeah, of course you can. Go anywhere you like. All right, question number 11, art galleries and museums. Which country is home to Museum Island? It's a group of five museums located on the River Spray. Or Spring?
4: The first thing that came to mind.
0: Which country?
4: Yeah, but the River Spree, I don't think, is in this country. I was going to say Japan, but I don't think there's a River Spree in Japan. I'm going to just say Japan, but I don't think that's right.
0: It's so not right, Hayley. No, that's right.
4: Damn, it's got to be Europe somewhere.
0: Thanks, Hayley. See ya.
4: Thanks.
0: Bye. See you later. Heather from Nil. Hello, Heather.
5: I think it's Scotland.
0: It's not Scotland, no. Sorry, no, sorry, Heather. No, it's not Scotland either. Aidan in Brisbane. Hello, Aidan. G'day, Aidan.
6: Hello.
0: Hi. Which country is home to Museum Island, a group of five museums located on the River Spray or Spree?
6: It is Germany.
0: Correct. Do you know how to... Is it Spray or Spree? I can't remember.
6: I think it's Spray.
0: Spray, right? It's Spray, yeah. Germany is correct, yes. I've been to one of them. And one of them has got that marvellous bust of Nefertiti.
6: Okay.
0: Which is a mesmerisingly beautiful object. Question number 12, art galleries and museums, if you like. Or you can move to soft drinks, drugs, Australian wildlife, black and white.
6: Can I do... Soft drinks.
0: Soft drinks it is. Coca-Cola was invented in which US state?
6: I want to say somewhere in the South. Somewhere in the South, maybe. I don't want to say Texas. Not Texas. Atlanta, maybe like somewhere like there, somewhere like Mississippi or Atlanta or somewhere over there.
0: Not Mississippi. Sorry, Dane, no. Not Mississippi. Dane from Dural. Hello, Dane.
7: Yeah, good morning, mate. How are you?
0: Pretty good. Coca-Cola was invented in which US state?
7: Just before I bomb out, I wanted to say hi to Gail, whom I spent a night nice night with tonight, and now into my, I don't know, 50th minute of my 44th year, I just wanted to, say hi. I wish I could have hung around and seen just drugs and wildlife, but I reckon it's probably...
0: Coca-Cola was invented in which US state, Dane?
7: I remember it being down south also. Maybe in Atlanta.
0: No, I need a state. Katie, hello, Katie.
8: Hello, how are you?
0: Pretty good. Coca-Cola was invented in which US state?
8: Oh, I thought I was finally going to get one right, but I can only guess at Louisiana.
0: No, it's not Louisiana. Sorry, Katie. Thank you. Bye. Pandora will know this. Hi, Pandora.
9: How are you going?
0: The answer is not Pandora, but anyway.
9: No, it's not. I've heard change. Amazing.
0: Coca-Cola was invented in which US state?
9: I know the answer, but can I quickly say something about the temperature thing? Especially to Joey in Coffs Harbour, because I'm only like 10 kilometres up the road. Mm. At the moment, it says it's 12.4 degrees. The feels like is 7.8. I can guarantee it feels cold.
0: Yeah.
9: And I'm from the Southern Highlands, and she needs to go outside and stand in the wind and go, it's not nice out here. The wind chill drops the temperature. That's what the feels like is, as you said. Okay.
0: Yes. thank you, Pandora.
9: No, I wasn't rude, but I'm not being rude. I didn't mean to be rude, but it's like it doesn't feel like it's 12.8 degrees when you stand outside in Coffs Harbour at the moment. I'm not wearing shorts.
0: Thank you, Pandora. Question 12. What do you want to do here? Oh, no, you've got to answer this question. Coca-Cola was invented in which US state?
9: Georgia.
0: Yes, correct, Georgia. Everyone will remember the Olympics. It was the Atlanta Olympics, which Coca-Cola, the company, had a massive involvement in. Atlanta, Georgia. Correct. Question 13. We're in soft drinks, but we can move to drugs, art galleries, black and white, Australian nightlife. We've still got all categories left.
9: I was going to go to drugs.
0: Drugs it is. Back to drugs. Diazepam is the generic name for which anti-anxiety medication?
9: Valium.
0: Correct. Correct. Valium. Question 14. We're in drugs. Yeah. We've got one left here. Originally used to treat type 2 diabetes, by what name is the weight loss drug semaglutide more commonly known?
9: Is it Ozempic?
0: Correct. Ozempic. Nice work, Pandora. That's three on the trot. And you've also eliminated the first category, drugs.
9: Yay me.
0: Yay you. Excellent work. Question 15. So you've got soft drinks, art galleries and museums, black and white or Australian wildlife?
9: Soft drinks.
0: Soft drinks it is. What flavour is Pasito?
9: Okay. I'm going to knock off the obvious ones for everybody else. Because I don't think it's right, but passion fruit.
0: Correct. Yes.
9: Oh.
0: Pasito is passion fruit flavoured.
9: I pulled that from somewhere.
0: Yeah. morning, Phil. Screaming meanie here. Bit chilly south of Adelaide, he says, sending in a temperature chart. Oh, dear, it is. It is too. At Mount Compass, it's 6 degrees, 6.7 degrees at Mount Compass. Which is a bit south of Adelaide. All righty. Question number 16. We're in soft drinks. We've got one left there.
9: Okay, let's go for soft drinks.
0: Which Australian soft drink was first launched by Tarax in 1968?
9: A little bit before my time. Tarax. Bundaberg ginger beer.
0: Not ginger beer. Sorry, Pandora. Thank you. Bye-bye. See you later. Albert's in Townsville. G'day, Albert.
10: Oh, good night, Phil.
0: How are you? All right?
10: Oh, pretty good. Yeah. I'll be cheering for the Ponds at 5.

0: the clock, but doesn't matter who wins it, they're going to have their work cut out this time.
1: Yeah, I know. Are you going to stay up and watch it, Albert?
0: No, I hope to wake up at 5 o'clock like I did yesterday morning.
1: But hang on, the game's at 5 o'clock.
0: Yeah.
1: Are you going to get up?
0: No, I just stay in bed and watch it. I've got TV's facing me bed, so I can switch it on.
1: Oh, well, that's what I meant, though. I don't mean you have to get out of bed. No. Okay, good. Oh, that's good. You've got the TV set up in the bedroom. Excellent, yeah. You'll be barracking for the Poms?
0: Yeah, cheering for the Poms.
1: Well, it'll be good to see them in the final, wouldn't it? Because...
0: they won it in 66, 60 years. So
1: they're a bit like they're a bit like St Kilda, Albert. They've won it once. That's it.
0: Oh, boy, is that all they've won it? Yeah. I got 7 out of 9 on the AFL last week.
1: Oh, and you're tipping?
0: Yeah.
1: Oh, gee. How are the Broncos going to go this week, Albert?
0: I give them a rough chance. I've actually tipped them to beat Penrith, if they can't beat them with this, about the best team they've fielded all season.
1: To win too. They have to win. So
0: Hey,
1: what's going on with the Dolphins, Albert? 62-0. You've got to be kidding!
0: I couldn't believe it. They had the hammer out, and I think they had one or two others out, but they still had a pretty good team. I've actually picked the Cowboys to beat them because surely they can't improve that much in 1 week.
1: You wouldn't think so. Question number 16, we're in soft drinks. Which Australian soft drink, Albert, was first launched by Tarax in 1968?
0: Yeah, I can't remember anything that's been... The only thing that I can think is Australian soft drink was much before that, so I won't say it was just Horehound, but I think I'll have to pass it by.
1: No worries.
0: I've known a few tonight, but this one's got me
1: stuck. On you, Albert. Thanks. Nice chatting anyway. See ya.
0: Yeah, bye, Phil.
1: Bye. Ian from Dover in Tassie. G'day, Ian.
2: Morning.
1: Morning. You're going to win the cold temperature. Oh, maybe not, actually. Dover's not. Does Dover get that cold? Yeah, it does get cold, yeah.
2: No, it's quite tropical out there tonight. they promised double figures sometime in the near future.
1: I was going to say, the word tropical, it applies to down the Huon Valley in the middle of winter.
2: Somebody bought a banana at the shop.
1: That's it.
2: It was tropical.
1: It was pretty brown all over the skin, tell you. That was tropical. Someone bought a tin of Golden Circle pineapple rings, and that was about it. That was about as tropical as you get. Question 16. Which Australian soft drink was first launched by Tarax in 1968?
2: I've got very little idea, but I'm going to have a stab at creaming soda.
1: Oh, yeah, creaming soda. I remember that.
2: Used to brew a lot of good vanilla ice cream.
1: What a disgusting drink that was.
2: Guess I'm wrong, too.
1: No, you're wrong as well, yeah. But you just brought back some very bad memories of a really disgusting... Seriously, who could drink that muck? You know, some kids used to buy it at the school tuck shop. I mean, heavens above.
2: Then they go and buzz around the oval 4 times.
1: That's right.
2: Like little bee.
1: Shake it up. They used to shake it up and rip the pool can and just spray it all over you. Yeah. All right, mate. See you later.
2: Bye.
1: Bye-bye. Ian from Dover in Tassie. Hey, we're up to question 16. We've got 10 left. We've been on a chat, haven't we? Okay, news now.
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5: ABC News with David Rollins. The US military has launched a fresh wave of strikes against Iran for the fifth consecutive day. The BBC's Barbara Plett-Usher reports.
6: This is a pattern that has been intensifying over Iran's insistence that it keep control of the Strait of Hormuz. Tehran now says the waterway will stay closed until the U.S. stops.

0: Europe's bombing. Its Revolutionary Guards are threatening to expand attacks to include other routes that are used to export oil and gas. President Trump has reimposed a punishing naval blockade, and he's again said he might target Iran's power plants and bridges if it doesn't return to negotiations, which could be considered a war crime.
1: Meantime, the International Monetary Fund is warning that the world is becoming increasingly exposed to higher oil prices as global reserves dwindle. Kaveh Akbari has the details.
2: The IMF says emergency stockpiles help shield the global economy from the biggest oil supply shock in more than half a century, but those reserves are now running low. It says reduced consumption in Asia and higher production outside the Gulf also helped offset disruptions caused by the closure of the Strait of Hormuz due to the US and Israel's war against Iran. However, with reserves heavily depleted, the IMF warns further supply disruptions could trigger much sharper price rises and leave the global economy increasingly vulnerable.
1: Ukraine and the European Union have agreed to establish joint projects to scale up the production of drones. It comes as Russia and Ukraine step up their battle over the Black Sea and key trade routes, with Moscow killing three people in an attack on the Ukrainian port city of Odessa and Kyiv's drone forces striking Russian shipping. Speaking from Kyiv, European Commission President Ursula von der Leyen says the projects will combine Ukrainian ingenuity and experience with Europe's industrial capacity.
3: From the technology and production of the drones to the supply chains needed to sustain the capacity, or crucially to the knowledge on using radar systems, ground stations or sensors. We must tap into this together.
1: Britain's outgoing Prime Minister Keir Starmer has received a standing ovation from his Labour Party colleagues after his final Prime Minister's questions in Parliament before he stands down as leader. Sir Keir told the House of Commons that this is the end of my political journey, thanking his colleagues and family as he answered his final question. The 63-year-old will formally leave Britain's top job in the coming days, with Andy Burnham to become the country's next Prime Minister. Australia's Minister for Innovation and Science says it's unethical that artificial intelligence models overseas are able to train on Australian music. Artists including Playlunch have found their songs on a massive database collating music that's available to train AI, and have told Triple J it amounts to their art being stolen. Minister Tim Ayres says he wants to see AI models train here, so it's within Australia's copyright laws.
4: Copyright is only meaningful when there's a payment involved. Artists have got a right to say yes or no to the way that their content is used. I mean, that's the only way that these protections are meaningful. They're there for a reason. So no, I don't think it's ethical.
1: An international team of around 80 scientists and crew will set sail for Greenland to investigate whether the island's rapidly melting glaciers disrupt a major Atlantic Ocean current system and with it, Europe's climate. The mission departs Britain after the country and Western Europe just experienced the warmest June on record, disrupting power supplies, shutting schools and causing deaths. British Antarctic Surveys' Kelly Hogan says the recent heat waves show just how difficult it is to adapt.
5: Our buildings are not really built for these hot temperatures. The railways are not really built for these hot temperatures. So if that variability is only going to increase, if it's going to move all the rainfall around the UK, or it's going to get even more stormy, we need to convince people that our infrastructure needs adapting.
1: Older teenagers in Britain will have to switch the settings on social media apps to be able to use them after midnight, after new safeguarding rules planned by the government. A month after it announced plans to introduce a sweeping ban on social media for young people under 16, the government says it also plans a default overnight curfew for young people aged 16 and 17. Affected users would be blocked from using the apps between midnight and 6 a.m. unless they change the default setting. ABC News.
6: Good morning, Caitlin Sorry with the weather for southern Queensland. Light showers expected overnight on the Sunshine Coast, low of 11 degrees with a high of 20 and 19 kilometre per hour winds. Toowoomba overnight low of 6 degrees, heating up to 17 tomorrow. Slight chance of a shower over the Granite Belt, partly cloudy, overnight temperatures falling to 5 with daytime temperatures reaching 14. Bundy and surrounds low of 11 degrees overnight, reaching 22 tomorrow, partly cloudy. Medium chance of showers along the coastal fringe and a chance of thunderstorms about Garee. That's your weather for southern Queensland.
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0: Yes, well, hello, and how are you? Philip Clark with you on ABC Radio. This is Nightlife. We're into the last hour of the program. Hope you're well. Thank you for joining us. It's 1:06 Eastern Time. It's 11:06 in WA, 24:01 in South Australia and the Northern Territory. Remember, if you're an Armidale, well, you probably know this by now, you might have lost your FM and TV 25 signal. And in Swan Hill and the Murray Valley region, by the way, from 4 to 5 a.m., you'll lose your FM signal. Fortunately, SBS hasn't lost its TV signal, which would be bad, because in less than 4 hours' time, it's kick-off with the England-Argentina game. So if you can stay up, actually, that's a bit mad. Go, wait till the Marley Challenge is over, then have a sleep, and then wake up, catch the back of Trev, and in you go, all right? It kicks off at 5. England play Argentina. All righty, we've got a few things to sort out. First up in a thing we call
1: the Mighty Challenge,
0: where we're up to question 16, which Australian soft drink was first launched by Tarix in 1968? Joy's in Logan in Queensland. Hi, Joy. Hi, Joy.
2: Hello.
0: Hello.
2: You can hear me.
0: Oh, I can hear you loud and clear, yeah.
2: Have
0: you ever tasted a can of creaming soda, Joy?
2: Yeah, I remember creaming soda.
0: don't tell me you liked it too.
2: Well, just severe. Oh, yeah, I didn't mind it, but I didn't drink a lot.
0: It was a bit like
2: sarsaparilla.
0: It was a bit like sarsaparilla, right? Equally foul. That's true. Ah, oh, dear. Phil in Lithgow says it's -3.8 here. Feels like -6.4. Ooh, that is a success.
2: It's all right. I'm in front of a fire.
0: Good on you, Joy. In front of a nice fire. Very good. Mm. What is it? What's on the fire? Logs?
2: Oh, yeah, logs. Yeah,
0: good, isn't it? Question 16, soft drinks. Which Australian soft drink was first launched by Tarix in 1968?
2: That's funny. It's given me a memory of when I first came to Australia back in 1970. I get a feeling it was called RC Cola, Royal Crown.
0: Oh, RC Cola, yeah, no, I remember that, but that's not it, no.
2: Oh, bums.
0: Thanks, Joy. Keep warm. Bye-bye. That's a nice image, isn't it, sitting there with the front of the log fire. So my texter says, creaming soda made a good spider with a big dollop of ice cream. Oh, yeah. I think anything you put in it would improve it. No, Lee from Strath Album, that is not correct. Morris in Launceston. G'day, Morris.
3: Good morning, Phil. How are you?
0: Pretty good, yeah.
3: Question. I love creaming soda and I love sarsaparilla.
0: So there you go.
4: Yeah.
0: Question 16. Which Australian soft drink was first launched by Tarix in 1968?
3: I've got no idea. I'm going to have a crack, but I think it's American Dr. Pepper.
0: Not Dr. Pepper, no. Thanks, Morris. No, not Dr. Pepper. I don't think that's ever really taken off in Australia, has it, Dr. Pepper? That really weird-tasting American soft drink. Darby from Chinchilla in Queensland. G'day, Darby.
5: How are you, mate?
0: Pretty good. Question 16. Help us out here. Which Australian soft drink was first launched by Tarix in 1968?
5: Oh, mate, I originally rang for the Blinky Bell question, but I dropped out. This one, I'm going to have to think. I think back then they called it Pub Squash, but it's referred to as Solo now, I would have thought.
0: What's your answer?
5: Back then, Pub Squash.
0: Your answer's Pub Squash?
5: Yeah.
0: Not correct, Darby. No. Oh, dear. A liar in Tamworth. Hi.
6: Hello.
0: Hi,

0: Ice, how are you?
1: Good, thanks.
0: Question 16. Which Australian soft drink was first launched by Tarix in 1968?
1: Are we after a company or a flavour?
0: Which Australian soft drink?
1: I'm going to go Portoletto.
0: No, not Portoletto. Thanks, Eli. Bye. Thank you. Cameron in South Perth. Come on, Cam.
2: Yeah, this is an easy one. It was my Coca-Cola, and it was Fanta.
0: No, it wasn't Fanta. No, it wasn't Fanta. Quite a few people on the text line have had Fanta. No, it wasn't. Joni from Preston.
3: But for our purposes. Oh, hi. Hi, Phil. Sorry.
0: For our purposes. Now, Joni, tell me, which Australian soft drink was first launched by Tarix in 1968?
3: From context, from a previous attempt at answering the question, is it Solo?
0: Correct, it is. Yes, it is.
3: Oh,
0: Solo.
3: Oh, thank God.
0: Not Pub Squash, it was Solo, yeah. Slam it down. Solo.
3: You've really been slandering creaming soda as well. I want to stand up for that. Sarsaparilla.
0: Oh, no.
3: I've been told by my wife to stand up for sarsaparilla, but for me, it's creaming soda is the one that I feel obliged to defend because I've never met a creaming soda hater.
0: The number of people who love creaming soda you got to assemble in the back of a Volkswagen, I can tell you.
3: Really? I just thought everyone liked it. I don't know.
0: Question 17. Okay, no more soft drinks. So we've got art galleries and museums, black and white, Australian wildlife.
3: I'm going to go art galleries and museums.
0: Art galleries and museums. Flagstaff House is a former colonial building in Hong Kong. It's now a museum devoted to which beverage?
3: In Hong Kong, does it have a connection to Hong Kong in some way? Or, you know what? I'm just going to say Coca-Cola.
0: Not Coca-Cola, Joni, but thank you. Yeah. Thank you, Hawaii. Not Coca-Cola, no. Okay, where are we? Wendy's on the Sunshine Coast. Hi, Wendy.
4: Hi.
0: Question 17.

0: not gin. Chrissy from Warragul in Victoria.
1: Hello.
0: Hello.
1: I had a lovely story to tell you about Tarex. Dad collected from Astor the whole of his work, all the bottle tops, from, and there was a competition of how many bottle tops you got, and there was a flight. And,
0: oh, you mean, hang on, you mean because there was a prize under the bottle top?
1: Yeah, and I got it with Dad, and because he got all the workmates to get them all when they finished drinking, he collected them all for me.
0: Yeah.
1: Because I love Tarex, and wonder I've got teeth left.
0: Yeah.
1: And I went on a helicopter ride with my cousin all around Melbourne.
0: Oh, how good is that? Well, because that was you won the prize under the bottle top.
1: Yeah. From Tarex. So I'll never forget Tarex, but
0: oh, that's great. Oh, gee, that would have been fun. How old were you, Chrissy?
1: Oh, probably 8.
0: Oh, wow. That would have been really exciting.
1: It was so scary getting in because it was on the river on a little pad, you know.
0: I know the one. I know that. There was a helipad in the Yarra River in the CBD of Melbourne. I got on a helicopter there once years and years and years ago. And you took off. That's right. You took off. And you took off in right in the middle of Melbourne. Yeah, I remember. Yeah.
1: If I wasn't with my cousin, who was a boy, I don't think I'd have gone. But because he was a little bit older, and I thought, oh, what an exciting thing to do. Yeah.
0: Question 17. We're in Flagstaff House, is a former colonial building in Hong Kong. It's now a museum. Devoted to which beverage?
1: Is it beer?
0: No, it's not beer. See you, Chrissy. Bye-bye. No, it's not beer. Judy from Tarang. Hello, Judy.
2: Hello, Phil.
0: Help us out here. Flagstaff House is a former colonial building in Hong Kong. It's now a museum devoted to which beverage?
2: Tea.
0: Correct, tea? Yes, tea. Hong Kong, China, tea. Yes, that's the connection. Good.
2: And I love premium soda.
0: Oh, stop it, Judy. We're going to have to.
2: I think you're in the minority, Phil.
0: Chris in the Southern Water says, Phil, first you don't like Polly waffles. They have to be fairly recently made to be. And now you say you don't like creaming soda drinks. What's the world coming to? I do like most things. I don't mind. Did I say I didn't like Polly waffles? I don't like the stale ones.
2: No, they weren't much chop.
0: And they did go a bit stale if you weren't careful.
2: Not at my place.
0: No, they didn't last that long. Chris, I'm defending myself on the Polly waffle. I mean, I think they were a bit boring myself, but anyway. But creaming soda, no, is disgusting. Question number 18. We're in art galleries and museums. You can stay there or you can move to Australian Wildlife or Black and White.
2: Black and white.
0: Black and white.
2: I'd rather red, white and black, but anyway.
0: Uh-huh. Oh, well, I get what you're saying. Question number 18. They can't win this year, can they? But saying earlier that St Kilda won in 1966 and now...
2: Yes, 24th of September, actually. who's counting?
0: Who's counting? Exactly. And if England win against, well, they have to get there first. They have to beat Argentina first, and there is no certainty about that. Question number 18. You're staying in black and white?
2: Yes, please.
0: Since 2010, a Norwegian man named Magnus Carlsen has been the world number one ranked player of which game? We're in a category called black and white.
2: Since 2010, right, black and white. What's that, Collingwood?
0: It's not Collingwood. No. post-traumatic stress disorder here, Judy.
2: Yeah. No, if it wasn't for the black and white, I'd have a guess at a sport, but I just can't work out how the black and white comes into it. Magnus Carlsen. Oh, black and white. Which obviously probably an EPL team. Nottingham.
0: Not Jude, not Nottingham, no. Thank you. Jim from Seaford. G'day, Jim.

0: Good morning, Phil.
1: Morning. Black and white Wren. Since 2010, a Norwegian man named Magnus Carlsen has been the world number one ranked player of which game?
0: Can I just say that all Polly Waffles were stale?
1: That's my belief. Well, I agree with you. I think when you're hooked in, they all of them tasted a bit stale.
0: they were designed to taste that way. I think they manufactured them and then aged them in a warehouse for 12 months before releasing them. And failed.
1: They were aged. Aged in the warehouse. Oh, dear. Yeah, I think I might have said, and I stand by this, I think they were a bit overrated, actually.
0: I reckon so.
1: I mean, you know, compared to some other, you know, cracking things you could eat.
0: Yeah, like scorched peanut bar.
1: Yeah, well, that's all right. I don't mind that. Cherry ripe, pretty good. All right, question number 18, black and white. Since 2010, a Norwegian man named Since 2010, a Norwegian man named Magnus Carlsen has been the world number one ranked player of which game?
0: Chess.
1: Correct. Yes, black and white chess pieces. Magnus Carlsen's been the world number one chess player since 2010. Gee, that's a long time, isn't it?
0: Yep.
1: And
0: 64 black and white squares.
1: Anything else you want to go and tell us about chess, Jim?
0: That's how I figured it out. Like, the pieces, the black and white squares on the board.
1: Oh, yeah. Darbs from Chimchilla says it has to be chess. Could I please give a shout out to an avid nightlife listener, Toddy from Toowoomba? There you go. Hi, Toddy. Hope you're going well. Colin from Albany says backgammon. Well, but backgammon's not necessarily black and white, is it? Doesn't have to be. Robin says, Phil, read the polywaffle. Surely you mean pool floaters. Oh, steady, Robin. Steady. Let's move on. Question 19. We're in black and white. If you like, you can stay. You can move to Australian wildlife or art galleries and museums.
0: Australian wildlife, please.
1: Australian wildlife. This is question 19. What is the largest freshwater fish in Australia?
0: That would have to be the Murray cod.
1: Correct. The big Murray cod, correct, is the largest freshwater fish. Okay, question number 20. Staying with Australian wildlife, there's one left there.
0: Yes, please.
1: Which television series was set in Waratah National Park?
0: I grew up with this, as did many Aussie kids. Skippy.
1: Hooray!

0: it was a childhood thing, wasn't it? No one's tried. No, am I wrong about this? No one's really tried to redo a TV show about a kangaroo, have they?
1: I don't think so. I think it'd be a great idea.
0: Well, these days with animation, you think it'd be a cracking idea, wouldn't it? Yeah.
1: The success of Bluey and other things.
0: Yeah. Because quite frankly, Skippy and his it was all very well, wasn't it, Jim? But I mean,
1: yeah.
0: I think these days you could do a bit better, couldn't you? I mean, you know, they used to make Mr. Ed talk, so surely. Thanks, Skip. Where's the fire, Skip? Okay. Oh, down near the shed. Okay. Who's down there? Oh, he's down there. Oh, dear. Question 21. That's it for Australian wildlife. So all we've got left is a choice of art galleries and museums, which is there's three left there, or black and white. There are two left there. So we've got 1, 2, 3, 4, 5 left.
1: Let's go back to black and white, please.
0: Black and white. What was Alfred Hitchcock's last black and white film?
1: I'm just going to take an educated guess here.

0: Not the birds. No. Okay. No, that was black and white, but no, but that wasn't the last one. Thanks, Jim. See ya. No, not the birds. Chris from the Sunshine Coast. Hi, Chris.
1: Happy Wednesday, Phil.
0: Happy Wednesday, yeah. Well, actually, it's gone, I think, for those on the East Coast, anyway.
1: Thursday. We're into Thursday. Sorry, mate.
0: That's right. Yeah, actually, you're on the East Coast too. What are you doing? Chris.
1: Wake up and go back to sleep.
0: Chris, give yourself an uppercut.
1: If Argentina win,
0: yes,
1: we're going to have a team from the Southern Hemisphere playing a team from the Northern Hemisphere,
0: mm-hmm.
1: both speaking Spanish.
0: I know. Both speaking Spanish. Although one would speak Spanish, you know, when they say
1: zapata.
0: And the Latinos will speak Latino Spanish when they don't do that.
1: I haven't picked that up. I haven't been to the south of America.
0: Oh, that's kidding. I mean, I'm drilling down into sort of, you know, stupid detail.
1: Cream and soda, two different colours of it.
0: Oh, no, not.
1: You liked neither.
0: It gets worse.
1: There was worse. A red
0: colour. Oh, no.
1: And there was a yellowy colour.
0: Oh, no.
1: And there was a third drink called candy, and you might as well inject sugar into your veins. It was so rich. Candy with a K. Never had it?
0: I never understood creaming soda. What, no one could ever explain to me what flavour it was.
1: Yes, it was, sugar and and I suppose some sort of a raspberry.
0: But it had some sort of chemical in it. Was it raspberry? I don't remember. Can someone explain what creaming soda tasted like? I mean, I get sarsaparilla. It tasted of licorice. I get that.
1: Do you know where sarsaparilla comes from? Sarsaparilla plant.
0: The sarsaparilla. That's right, the sarsaparilla.
1: It's a root.
0: Yeah, it's a root.
1: Called root beer in America, and you're not allowed to bring the plant into Australia.
0: Why is that?
1: Because it'd become a weed.
0: Is that right?
1: Yeah. Bundaberg in Queensland imports the root somehow, and they're the only company in Australia that make it from the root. The rest is from a cordial.
0: Oh, is that right? Okay,
1: there you go. Trivia all day.
0: God, Chris, you're a mine of information. You're a mine of information here.
1: Bundaberg. Well,
0: next thing you know, that you'll be saying that the Bundy, you know, import the ginger from the Kokoskeeling Islands or something.
1: Oh, I don't think so. No, we grow it here in Queensland, ginger, Budrum ginger.
0: Yeah, very good drink. That I must say, Chris.
1: Mm.
0: I went through a whole period of being quite addicted to it. Anyway, go on.
1: No, I've got to answer this question badly.
0: What was Alfred Hitchcock's last black and white film?
1: I'll go Virgo.
0: No.
1: See you. Have a great night.
0: Hey, thanks. Thanks for this. See you. Bye-bye. Thanks for that. Peter from Wanturna. G'day, Peter.
2: Oh, g'day, Dr. Phil.
0: Hello.
2: Lovely to hear from you.
0: Well, no, yes, likewise. Question 21, we're in black and white. What was Alfred Hitchcock's last black and white film?
2: Just before that, can I mention Terex? Because I had a suspicion it was something dear to my heart, Terex Bitter, which was an extremely low alcohol beer.
0: Oh, really?
2: Yes, you'd buy it in stubbies. Grandpa and I used to have it listening to the footy on the wireless with a pie.
0: Oh, that's great. Like they, or like the, all those people in Dickens novels drank small beer, which was basically very low alcohol beer. Yeah. Hey, question 21, black and white. What was Alfred Hitchcock's last black and white film?
2: Can I have a go at Room with a View?
0: No, not Room with a View. Sorry, Peter, not Room with a View. Joe from Ridgehaven. There are.

0: Oh, never take a shower in a motel on your own, Joe.
1: Really,
0: no, if you're in a motel overnight, just, you know, like, lock the door, get into bed with your fully clothed, and get out of there at first light.
1: Yep.
0: Joe, we've got four left. We've got one in black and white, and we've got three in art galleries and museums. Alison from Preston. No, not Alison. Who is it? Oh, Mick in Perth says creaming soda is good. The supposed flavour is vanilla. Is that right? Okay. Joe?
1: I'll stick with black and white.
0: Okay, black and white it is. Last one in black and white. Skipper, Kowalski, Private and Rico are a crafty carter of penguins from which animated film series?
1: Madagascar.
0: Correct, Madagascar. Excellent work. Three left, and they're all in art galleries and museums. Question 23. The Spanish town of Figueres is home to a museum dedicated to which surrealist artist?
1: Salvador Dali.
0: Correct, Salvador Dali. Very good, Joe. Motoring home. Question number 24. Art galleries and museums. Gympie is home to a museum dedicated entirely to which parts of the body?
1: Would it be feet?
0: No, Joe, but it's, yeah, not that far away. Paul from Ballerine. Hello, Paul.
2: Hello.
0: Gympie is home to a museum dedicated entirely to which parts of the body?
2: Legs?
0: Not leg. Well, that too. Thank you, Paul. That too, but that in itself is not going to do it. Well, Gympie's home to a museum dedicated entirely to which parts of the body? I hope this question's been phrased correctly. 1-300-800-222 is the number. Anybody know the answer to this?

0: Ah, oh, yeah, well, that's true. That's true. Did I say? I probably did say he. Hmm. Paul from Yass says, creaming soda was a temperance drink developed by a Golden Circle in Australia, and our version in Australia had a raspberry flavour. Oh, a lot of people are saying it was vanilla. 1-300-800-222. Vicky from Maddington had, no, not, well, not really, Vicky, no. Vicky says joints, no. Morgan's correct, yes. Anybody know the answer? Anybody been to Gympie and seen this museum? Gympie's home to a museum dedicated entirely to which parts of the body? Annette from Perth, correct. Angela from Tamworth says ankles, no. Brett from Texas. Brett, have you been there? Hi, Brett.
1: Yes, how are you, Phil?
0: Pretty good, yeah.
1: Mate, would it be toes?
0: No. I mean, yes, but no.
1: Yes, but no.
0: I want more, if you know what I mean, Brett.
1: Toenails.
0: Okay. No. I want more than that. All righty. What's happening in the great state of Texas, Brett?
1: Yeah, it's cold here too, about 3 degrees tonight.
0: Oh, is that right? Okay.
1: Yeah.
0: All righty. Thanks, stay warm. See you. Bye. 1-300-800-222 is the number. Chris, the retired trucker from Port Lincoln, says they can't make an up-to-date Skippy. As with the new generation helicopters, it'd cost a fortune to train a kangaroo how to fly. How would you go, Skip? Aaron from North Queensland. Hi, Aaron.
2: How are you, mate?
0: Pretty good. Have you been to this museum at Gympie?
2: I haven't, but I've been to Gympie many, many times.
0: Gympie's home to a museum dedicated entirely to which parts of the body?
2: Skeleton.
0: Correct. Skeletons, yeah. It's a skeleton museum. Okay, phew. Well, it's taken us a while, but we've had some fun on the way. And we are, well, you are, Aaron, on the brink.

0: on the radio that there's a town or a city over there that is renowned for viewing the night sky. There's no lights around.
1: Yep. No, that's not going to help us. Thanks, mate. See ya. Bye-bye. Thank you. Well, Kim's from Bunbury, so Kim will know. Hello, Kim.
2: Hello. How you going?
1: Pretty good. Hey. Which WA town's home to a museum holding parts of the space station Skylab?
2: Oh, that's Canalis.
1: No, it's not. Sorry. No, it's not. No, it's not. Michael's in Perth. Michael's not that far away either. Hi, Michael.
3: Hi there, still.
1: Which WA town's home to the museum holding parts of the space station Skylab?
3: There's a dish there. I just can't quite think of the name, but I'll guess Northampton.
1: No, it's not Northampton. No, it's not. No.

0: distinct types of creaming soda. It gets worse. There's golden brown, which is sweet vanilla, red, which is raspberry, and there's green. Ugh. It gets more disgusting. Elspeth says, the bloke we rang from Texas, I thought he was from Texas. No, he's in Queensland, not Texas in Queensland. Oh, okay. Pretty cold. Okay, fair enough. Sue from Elwood says the Gympie Bone Museum is closed. Okay, permanently, she says. We did not know that. All right, thank you. Nice challenge.
1: Nightlife with Philip Clark
2: on ABC Radio.
0: All right, issues of the day. I wonder what you made of the AI thing today. There was the government's instituted an AI office, they say. They're going to make laws about it. Here's a question. Do you think, I mean, some people have called for this, there should be a moratorium on the building of these data centres until we figure out what's good and what's not. I wonder what you think about that. I mean, it's a question. New York has just said no more. No more data centres because they use too much water and too much power. I wonder whether you think that's a useful thing here in Australia. We could talk about that. One Melbourne council, Yarra City Council, has said that they've had a gutful of these shared e-bikes, and so they've said no more. That's a good idea. What do you reckon? Or you might have some other thoughts as well. 1300 800 222 as we get into our issues of the day. In the meantime, here's Goanna

0: Yeah, Shane Howard, Coanna, solid rock. A classic. All right, issues of the day.
1: Issue of the day.
0: It's the Prime Minister today making a big play on, or a big speech on AI. Well, yesterday, I suppose, Easton, saying there is going to be an office of the AI, of AI set up in the Prime Minister's department. And there'll be rules around it. A lot of people think this is all too little too late. Grant from Waterloo. G'day, Grant.
2: G'day, Phil. How are you, mate?
0: Good,
2: and, it's good, yes. A classic just played on the radio, and very kind of you and Dave to play that, because if you watch the video clip, the drummer is wearing an Essendon shirt, and that's probably about the only thing that any Essendon fans could grab onto. I know you being a Swans fan, and I'm not being an Essendon fan, but
0: I'm going along on Friday night too. They're going to help them over the line against the Crows.
2: That's it. Well, I would be going, but I'm actually up in Gimmeroy country. I'm actually up in Cairns at the moment.
0: Oh, okay.
2: I'm going from Waterloo, so yeah. Our parents, visiting parents. My mum's birthday the next day. So,
0: oh, okay. Nice. Did you say it's your mum's birthday?
2: The next day, on the Saturday. That's why I'm up here.
0: So,

0: Tricky time. I mean, you could tell me about it if you like. 1-300-800-222 is the number. It is a tricky time. And if I, you know, if I get to that stage, I reckon I'd be pushing back a bit too. That's the trouble. Rod, as I say, he's the philosopher of the road. G'day, Rod.
1: G'day, Phil.
0: What's doing? Oh, hang on, Rod. Hang on, Rod. Start again, because you might have gone through a dip there. Oh, no. I'll tell you what, Rod. I'll put you back on hold, and we'll try and get hold of another line for you, because we just can't hear anything at the moment. Jason says, yes, Australia's a land of deserts and drought where the farmers and the Murray don't have enough water, so where's all the water for these data centres going to come from? Yeah, well, they're huge water users. I heard someone today also complaining about the electricity usage. Look, if they do bring a lot of employment and benefit to Australia, obviously they're going to use a lot of electricity. So, you know, no one's saying that has to be it, but they have to make, and they clearly aren't building their own power stations. So maybe there's some room to move on the electricity front. But the water thing, we it's a finite amount. We don't have an infinite amount of it. So as to how it's going to be mandated that they'll recycle in the water in a closed system, I am not sure. Rod, have we found you again? G'day, Rod.
1: Hello.
0: Yeah, that's better.
1: Yeah. I got to firstly correct the gentleman on one tiny thing. Australia's not the driest continent on Earth. Antarctica is,
0: yes. Well, there's a lot of water in that. There's a lot of water in Antarctica, but most of it's not very usable, Rod.
1: Yeah, exactly. Now, regarding the AI, two things. One's only just been made known to me recently, a couple of hours old, actually. Two former Meta employees are suing the company because they were rated and ranked by the AI system that Meta has got. So Meta are rating and ranking their AI, their employees through their own internal AI. That's something we've got to safeguard against here in this country. We go ahead with it.
0: Yeah.
1: Second one, in the United States, the New York have said no more data centres. The state right alongside that, New Jersey.
0: Yep.
1: And another one further, just a little bit further west, Maryland, have both turned around and told the data center companies that they have to provide their own electricity. So what they're telling all these big data center companies that you can come and build in our state, but you have to provide your own electricity so you don't tax the grid. So basically, they're forcing them to go to, and what they're doing is they're going to be putting on small modular nuclear reactors.
0: Which don't really exist, Rod. That's the thing.
1: They do exist, Bill.
0: No, they don't, Rod.
1: They do. They're in the nuclear powered submarines. That's the exact same technology.
0: Yeah. Okay. All right.
1: And that's all they've got to do. So that's what these states in America are doing. As for here, what we do in Australia, how they do it. We've got plenty of water.
0: Yeah. What in Australia?
1: Well, it was a big bloody thing. We're a big island. There's plenty of water, mate. Just build some desal plants.
0: Oh, yeah. But the desal plant is a massive use of electricity, Rod.
1: Build a hydro power station alongside of it or use the right? There you go. That solves the problem.
0: Yep.
1: The other option is abandon AI and stay living back in the 2010s without it, which really wouldn't be a bad idea.
0: I'm trying to think. What's the downside of this again, Rod? That's right.
1: because we're actually letting computers do too much for us these days.
0: Yeah.
1: And people are really getting to the point where they've lost the ability to think for themselves.
0: Hmm. Yep. Fair enough. Thanks, Rod. Good on you, mates. Appreciate it. Thank you. 1-300-800-222. Felicity in Melbourne says, why can't they use desalinated water? Well, they could. But the thing is, I mean, I'm saying your data centres, well, you have to provide your own electricity. Well, how on earth are they going to do that?

0: I mean, they're not going to do it with diesel generators. That's hardly practical or useful or good for us anyway. So I think the only answer is that they have to source their electricity from the grid, but they can certainly, you could say to them, well, they have to invest in renewable projects which are feeding into the grid to and be a customer of that electricity. And maybe, look, in all fairness, maybe that's what a lot of them are actually saying. Dot from Northcote says, Phil, can you tell me how the data centres create employment? Well, yeah, no, well, that's, no, I can't, Dot. We're assured that AI will result in a more productive economy, but you're right. Bushy, hello.
1: Hey, Phil, how are you, buddy?
0: Sorry, where are you, Bushy? You're in the bathroom or something, are you?
1: Don't worry about what I was doing. How are you, bud?
0: Yeah, no, I'm good, Bushy. I can hardly hear you, Bushy, that's all.
1: I don't know why.
0: Okay, got you now.
1: But in saying this, you can have a giggle. You went to St. Mary's, mate, same as I did, and I'm only 14 months older than you.
0: Yeah.
1: I did see a Tassie Tiger with me and my good old mate, Mr. Izzard, Peter Izzard. He lived in St. Mary's. I was in Matina. And I was logging for the Pingall coal mine up in Mount Saddleback.
0: Right.
1: In between Mount Saddleback and Mount Victoria. And I saw one, man, Peter saw one in 1981. And we looked at each other and we didn't say a damn word. But we know what we saw. We never mentioned it. And I lived there most of my damn life.
0: Well, okay.
1: And I still think they exist. I do. Because over 50.4% of Tasmania is still either wilderness or whatever they call it, heritage or whatever. There's no reason to say you can't walk down the southwest corner of Tassie because it's too thick and too dense. There's very few people that can get down there except I think it was a gold mine down there at one stage, but I still think they exist to this very day. They're a very smart and cunning animal. Call me what you like, but I went to the same school as you.
0: Yeah.
1: And I know my wife's actually buried just up the road.
0: Okay. So you reckon you saw one, Ray?
1: Me and Peter Izzard.
0: Okay.
1: Absolutely. We said nothing at the time.
0: Why didn't you run down to the pub and tell everyone?
1: Yeah, because I'd probably get a dong on the head. You know, that would call the Matina Club at that time.
0: Yeah.
1: It still is, actually.
0: Yeah.
1: Still there. And we looked at each other and said, nah, say nothing. But we know what we saw. And 81's not a long time ago. But between 1930, whatever it is, 32 or 36, it ain't much longer. I mean, as I said, I'm only 14 months older than you, and I know damn well that you used to go and buy bloody snakes and stuff at the bloody that bloody store along the main street, and redskins. So don't tell me you didn't.
0: No, well, absolutely, I did, Bushy. I was pretty young at the time.
1: You know my name. You're a bugger. You
0: Bushy.
1: Think my name is Ray. You know it is too.
0: Yeah. All right, Rushy. All right, Bushy. Well, we better move on, but thank you. 1-300-800-222. Chris from Kiwanis says, couldn't we possibly use treated wastewater for the cooling purposes of data centres? Councils treat wastewater to a potable standard, but obviously many don't want it going into the drinking system. We can't say no. We must try to get ahead of the rest. Yeah, well, that is fair enough as well. I would have thought. I mean, you can build on-site recycling and and closed water systems. If it's only for cooling, then why can't treated wastewater be used? Ray in Perth. G'day, Ray.
2: Hi, that's what I was just going to talk about, that every place has got sewage, and from the sewage you got recycled water.
0: Yeah.
2: So why can't they use recycled water in the cooling systems?
0: Yeah. Yeah, no, I mean, that's true, because, I mean, there's not a huge market in drinking water from treated wastewater because people don't like the idea of it, but surely for cooling purposes, yeah. What so-called grey water could be used, you'd think so.
2: Yes, for, and every city has got their recycling plants. So where is the system that they're going to use already potable water?
0: Yeah. No, fair enough, Ray. Thank you. It's a good. It is a good point. All righty. Look, that's it for me. We've got news coming up, and Trev is after that. Here's the Supremes. They're going to get us out.

0: Yeah, Supreme, Stop in the Name of Love. Don't stop now because Trev's taking over. Hello, Trev.
1: And we're going to head off and take a look at Australian and New Zealand films on the program this morning. So if people have favourites, then I suggest they give us a ring.
0: Yeah, very good.
1: I think the 70s they had a big thing about names. There was Patrick, Malcolm, Tim and Alvin Purple. All around that time. I don't know why.
0: That's true. I don't know why either.
1: I don't know why.
0: All right. Have a good one, mate.
1: See ya.
0: Yes, go the Poms and see you tomorrow.
2: The heartbeat of the community.
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4: Hello, this is ABC News with David Rollins. The US military has launched a fresh wave of strikes against Iran for a fifth day as battle for the control of the Strait of Hormuz escalates. Iran has continued to strike what it calls US military targets in the region, as the BBC's Barbara Platt-Usher reports.
5: This is a pattern that we've seen for about a week now, and it has been intensifying as the dispute has intensified. Iran is now saying that the strait will remain closed until the Americans stop bombing. Iran's Revolutionary Guards have also upped the stakes a bit. They have said they might expand their attacks to other routes that are used for exporting oil and gas, not just the Strait of Hormuz.
4: Meantime, the International Monetary Fund says that while some factors have offset the worst impacts of the Iran war to the global economy, a very long disruption to energy supplies will clearly affect the outlook. Asked if the resumption of hostilities between the US and Iran will force the IMF to revise its estimate of 3% global growth in 2026, its Director of Strategy, Christian Mumsen, said it's difficult to say. The IMF has downgraded its economic growth outlook several times since the war's outbreak in late February. Britain's outgoing Prime Minister Keir Starmer has received a standing ovation from his Labour Party colleagues after his final Prime Minister's questions in Parliament before he stands down as leader. Sir Keir told the House of Commons that this is the end of my political journey, thanking his colleagues and family as he answered his final question. The 63-year-old will formally leave Britain's top job in the coming days, with Andy Burnham to become the country's next Prime Minister. Mr Starmer paid tribute to his colleagues as he bowed out.
6: To my colleagues on these benches, I am proud of all we have achieved together and proud of each and every one of you. To my successor and each of you, I will give my full support. To all colleagues across the House, can I wish you good health and happiness.
4: A man who threatened on social media to shoot Reform UK party leader Nigel Farage has been arrested. London's Metropolitan Police say the man was arrested on suspicion of sending threatening messages to a member of Parliament. He allegedly told Farage on X, "I am going to shoot you in the head if you win." It comes as concerns grow over the security of politicians following last week's killing of Anne Widdecombe, a former member of Parliament. Nine European nations have asked the European Union to cut funding to sports bodies, including the International Olympic Committee, that let Russian and Belarusian athletes return to competition. The countries behind the proposal are Estonia, Denmark, Finland, Latvia, Lithuania, the Netherlands, Poland, Romania and Sweden. The move marks the strongest collective push yet by EU member states to use the bloc's financial leverage against international sports bodies over the potential return of Russian and Belarusian athletes. As Australia prepares for more data centres, questions are being raised about their impact on the nation's energy use and water consumption. The federal government has announced new measures to regulate the growth of artificial intelligence, but the plan has also sparked debate over the environmental cost of powering the technology. Former Greens leader and now Australian Conservation Foundation Chief Executive Adam Bandt says the announcement does not provide enough protection for the country's power grid or water supplies.
7: We didn't hear about the strongest possible protection for water and for energy. There's some forecasts of up to 11% of our total grid usage now being data centre driven by 2030, and the largest one that's on the books at the moment having an energy consumption greater than the Tomago aluminium smelter. So we're not talking about trivial things.
4: A national healthcare provider says Medicare numbers and medical information may have been stolen in a cyber attack. Kaysen Ho has the details.
8: Primary healthcare provider Partnered Health manages more than 60 clinics across Australia. In a statement, the company said it became aware of a cyber incident on June 23rd, where a malicious actor accessed its data. It said personal information provided by patients and collected by healthcare services may have been accessed. The company listed 21 clinics across the country which may have been affected. Partnered Health says it's still investigating the full extent of the cyber attack and is communicating with patients from impacted clinics. It's also obtained an interim court injunction ordering the access data is not used or published.
4: And four more people have been arrested as police investigate two property shootings in the central Queensland city of Mackay earlier this month.
9: Good morning, Caitlin Sorry with the weather for southern Queensland. Light showers expected overnight on the Sunshine Coast, low of 11 degrees with a high of 20 and 19 kilometre per hour winds. Toowoomba overnight low of 6 degrees, heating up to 17 tomorrow. Slight chance of a shower over the Granite Belt, partly cloudy, overnight temperatures falling to 5 with daytime temperatures reaching 14. Bundy and surrounds low of 11 degrees, overnight reaching 22 tomorrow, partly cloudy. Medium chance of showers along the coastal fringe and a chance of thunderstorms about Gari. That's your weather for southern Queensland.
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1: Good morning. It is 6 minutes past two, 6 minutes past midnight in Western Australia and 24 minutes to two in South Australia and in the Northern Territory. We thought we might take a look at Australian and New Zealand films, as there has been a lot of talk

about the sad passing of Sam Neill. So Australian New Zealand films, the ones that you've watched, the ones that you enjoy, the ones that you think are the best, we'll have a look at those a little bit later on. We've been running a competition on the program because we're having an outside broadcast for people who are in other states to get a voucher that will cover just about all of, and this guy probably should cover, well, you would think so, travelling around Australia, all the costs for accommodation and for flights for two people. We'll draw that later on in the program. So if you've been involved in that, what's happened is the powers that be, there are thousands of people that send text in to be part of that, and they've taken five people from those thousands, and we will draw one of those people a little bit later and then let them know who had a win. As well as that, Chris Hollows will join us, who you may remember, Chris, produced this program for a little while, and he has a great knowledge, a huge knowledge of music. Today, we're going to take a look at singles. So do you remember the singles that you bought that you had, and what was so good about singles at the time? I think there were cass singles as well at some particular point in time. So we'll have a look at that. All of those things to be done on the program, and we look forward to you joining us with all of them by ringing 1-300-800-222. Let's play. Five questions to be answered. Yes. Are they easy or are they difficult? Yeah, they're not bad. Not bad. Interesting little snippets there. All sorts of things to be done. So if you want to answer the questions, 1-300-800-222. If you would like to have a crack at the theme, then you text the theme through on 0437-774-774. If you've never played before, you may ask what the theme bizzo is all about. All of these questions are encapsulated into a theme. If you can work out what the theme is, then you text it through on 0437-774-774, and you can choose a song later on in the program. This song I'm about to play will give you a clue as to what the theme is, either within the title or within the name of the people performing it or some other place. Have a listen. Tell me the name of the band performing the song, and we kick it off and we play.

You may have worked out that the song is called Push It, but we need to know who it's by. Caveman said, oh, yeah, in the nightclubs of the late 80s. Huge. And from Mitchum knows who it is. Alex knows who it is. Milkman Dan, that's not the theme. A lot of people have suggested the same theme, of which I understand, but you're not right. You may need to listen that little bit more to find out exactly what the theme is. But nice work having a go early. Gary did suggest that the theme was Gary, but that was before we did anything. It's a possibility.

0: You hear me?
1: Yeah, I got you now. What we need to do is we need to get to the question. The name of the band, please.
0: Pepper. Salt and Pepper.
1: Salt and Pepper. It is. Very good. Doing Push It. 1-300-800-222 if you'd like to play. Now, would you choose either a when question, a who's question, a who question, a what question, or a how question?
0: How question, please.
1: How question. How does Captain Jean-Luc Picard like his tea? How does Captain Jean-Luc Picard like his tea?
0: That's Star Trek New Generation, and I think Oxy-T Black.
1: No, but thank you. Well, it might be, but that's not the information that we need, because there will people that know. Good day, Trevor. Would the theme be, no, that's not the theme, but thank you. Dan in Ballarat knew that it was Salt and Pepper. Hello, Louise.
2: Hi, how are you?
1: Good. Did you know it was Salt and Pepper?
2: Yes.
1: Did you just like listening to that song in the clubs in the 80s?
2: I better not age myself, so I won't comment.
1: Down at the pub? You can age yourself. We all do. You did. I know that you did, Louise.
2: I did.
1: I know that you did. Now, let me see if anyone knows this. Oh, very good. Leroy knows the answer to this, but we need a little bit more information. Sandra knows exactly what we're looking for. Now, Louise, if I ask you this question, how does Captain Jean-Luc Picard like his tea?
2: With a tea bag left in, I don't even know who he is.
1: If you don't know who he is, then the chances of your knowledge of how he likes his tea could be sparse.
2: Thank you.
1: Thanks, Louise. Yes, no, I think you would need to know who Jean-Luc Picard is to be able to work it out. No, that's not the theme, but thank you, Joey in Coffs Harbour. Grant might be able to help us out this morning. Hello, Grant.
3: He might well be. He was reading about apparently Salt and Pepper are coming at the end of the year to touring with similar bands of that era.
1: Oh, really?
3: Yeah, and they're at least playing up at one of the wineries up at Hunter Valley, one of those bigger days events sort of thing. So
1: that'd be fun.
3: Yeah, that would be fun, those sort of events.
1: Apparently there's a store in Adelaide that has a sign on the door that says, push it real good. A music store. It's very good. Now, Grant, so the question is, how does Captain Jean-Luc Picard like his tea?
3: With four sugars.
1: No.
3: No, no. I thought it was just a wild guess.
1: No, it was a good wild guess, but it wasn't right. But it was, well, it was sort of a good wild guess. No, that's not right, Julia, as far as the theme is. Jen, no, that's not right. And in Mitcham, that's what we're looking for, because we do like specifics. We do like specifics. Hello, Alex.
4: Hello, hello.
1: Alex, how does Captain Jean-Luc Picard like his tea?
4: I'm going to blame my dad for having to watch all bloody, well, no seasons of TNG for this. For me, it's what, tea, Earl Grey, hot.
1: Nice.
5: Tea, Earl Grey, hot.
6: Of course it's hot. What do you want in it?
5: Nothing. Tea, Earl Grey, hot.
7: That beverage has not been programmed into the replication system.
1: Tea, Earl Grey, hot. And he has to say, he says it exactly like that, Alex.
4: Yes, I know. Comes, yeah, it's always perfect.
1: He must say it a fair bit in the program.
4: Yeah, from memory he does. Like, it's a bit, well, it's, how to put it, I don't intentionally watch it. My father dearest, however, does decide to chuck on a few DVDs every now and then, which...
1: It's a lovely running gag that runs through there.
4: Yeah, I know. What is it? It's kind of like 27th century or something, and it's like, it's still got the essentials.
1: It's true. Tea, Earl Grey, hot. What would you like in it? Nothing. Nothing. Very good. Thank you, Alex. Right. Now we have a when question, a who's question, a who question, and an after question.
4: I'll try a when question then.
1: A when question. It's a snippet from a song, Alex.
4: Oh, God.
1: Have a listen. We want to know the name of the song this little snippet's from. I'll play it again for you. What song do you reckon that's from?
4: Oh, God, that is like, it's one of those things where it's like, I know the theme. the title has a

0: vague in my head. Okay. I don't know if that's in Greece or something, but...
1: It probably predates you by about 40 years.
0: Maybe. I mean, I'm probably one of the five people under 25, well, under 45 that watch the ABC.
1: It's good. Stay with us, Alex. Make sure you fill out a ratings chart so that we get that demographic in.
0: Oh, don't worry. I'm trying to do an elf in the service, but you'll see.
1: I'll play it for you one more time.
0: Oh, honey, honey, but oh, God. What?
1: Oh, you know it.
0: I know it. I know it. There's I think one or two words from it that have. Oh, I want to say. I'm just gonna go. Sugar baby. I don't know. Something along those lines.
1: You're really close, Alex, but not quite right.
0: Yeah. Oh, I'm gonna turn on the radio again. I'm just gonna start pinching myself once someone gets it right.
1: Just don't do it too hard, Alex.
0: I'll try not to.
1: Good on you. Thanks, Alex.
0: No worries. Have a good one.
1: What a wonderful representative, Alex. Of our younger audience. No, it's not Cracklin' Rosie. Is there a bit of Cracklin' Rosie in this? Probably not. Jeff from Coromel knows. Neil from Alexandria knows. Leroy, that's not what it's called, but you're fishing around the right area. And Sandra from Perth knows what it is. Hello, Darby.
2: Hey, mate, how you going?
1: Pretty good. The name of the song?
2: It's sugar.
1: It is sugar, sugar. Just as well you said sugar, and not just sugar.
2: Yeah. I'd only clicked on there from your last listener when he said, I couldn't quite think of it. He said, honey, honey. And I pieced it together in my head.
1: All he had to do was sing that little bit more.
2: Yeah, that's exactly right.
1: So sugar by the Archies it is. So we have a who's question, a who question, and an after question.
2: We'll go who's who and the who.
1: Who's who and the who? Quite a few people said honey, honey by the Archies as well. So you want the who and not the who's?
2: Yeah, just the single who.
1: Just the who. Who's seated at the table for the Mad Hatter's Tea Party?
2: How many people do you want?
1: I want them all.
2: All of them? Yep. Well, Alice is obviously there. The Mad Hatter, there's the Jackrabbit. I'm starting to draw a blank.
1: It's not really a jackrabbit. But you sort of. It's sort of jackrabbit adjacent.
2: hair and yeah. Hat.
1: I'd need more than just the hair as well.
2: Oh, that's all right, mate. I'll have to bow out on that one.
1: You've done well for us. Thank you. 1-300-800-222. No, that's not the theme, Jan, but thank you. And it's not honey, honey. It's sugar. Although I can understand why people would think it a little different. Gary, that's not the theme, but thank you. No, that's not the theme either, Rob, but thank you to you as well. Hello, Gail.
3: Good morning.
1: Did you know that it was sugar?
3: Oh, I sure did.
1: Yeah. How about this one? Who's seated at the table for the Mad Hatter's party?
3: Let's see. The March Hare.
1: Yes.
3: Tweedledee and Tweedledum.
1: No.
3: All right.
1: They weren't there.
3: They were late for the party.
1: Well, they might have been very late. Or maybe they weren't invited. Yeah. Maybe they just were omitted.
3: Possibility.
1: Thank you, Gail. No, there wasn't a march. There wasn't that one there. Neither was the... Who was the cat? The Cheshire Cat. Cheshire Cat wasn't there. Hello, Shannon.
4: Hi.
1: Shannon, we've sorted out that the March Hare is seated at the table for the Mad Hatter's Tea Party, but who else was there?
4: Well, the Mad Hatter.
1: Yes, very good. The Hatter's there. Very good. Considering it was his party, you would presume he was there.
4: Well, you'd hope he was there, hey.
1: Yes.
4: And I really can't think of anyone else. No, I've called blank. I called the other thing.
1: Oh, no.
4: I know. I called to say that I might not talk to you and before you go, but I'll try.
1: I hope you do. I'll be here for another week. 2 weeks.
4: I know, but I've been listening, but I'll try and give you a call. But I know that everyone will try and call you, you see, because you're a popular person.
1: That's very kind.

0: So, you know, I mean, it's going to be really difficult to get in there, you see.
1: I'm with
0: So,
1: you.
0: I know. So we'll see how we go.
1: I'll look forward to it. You stay well, Shannon.
0: You too, mate.
1: Bye-bye.
0: Bye.
1: Why, look, this is one of those questions that I would go as far as to say that it's possibly a little easy. Jen knows the answer. Missed one, Jen, but not bad. Annette from Perth. Good. Quite a few others. No, that's not the theme, Darbs, but thank you. 1-300-800-222, text is on 0437-774-774. The question is this. Who is seated at the table for the Mad Hatter's Tea Party?
2: Beneath the heat and dust lies gemstones, secrets, and murder.
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1: 1-300-800-222, text 0437-774-774. That's not the theme, Clint, but it's not bad. It's not the one. But there we go. No, Snow White wasn't there. I'm not sure why Snow White wasn't there, but Snow White was not there. Hello, Vando.
4: Oh, hey, Trev, how are you?
1: Good. So far we've got the Hatter is at the Mad Hatter's Tea Party. We've got the March Hare is at the Mad Hatter's Tea Party. Who else is there?
4: I know the Queen of Hearts. I'll sing it to you.
1: She's not there.
4: Hearts is there.
1: No.
4: Hey?
1: Nope.
4: Oh.
1: I do like your commitment to the answer, though.
4: Well, yeah, well, I've got to have something. I've got tenacity, Trev. That's it. Anyway, Toodle Pip, thank you.
1: Good on you, Vando. Thank you. He was. There was an element of just positivity in the answer. Unfortunately, not right. Annette in Perth knows the answer. There's a come on, 1-300-800-222. We want to get into talking about films in just a little bit. If you want to join us to take a look at what you think have been some of the better Australian and New Zealand films that have been made, of which there are many. There's some magnificent Australian films and New Zealand films, so we'll talk about those a little bit later on. We need to sort this out, though. So the question on the table is this, by ringing 1-300-800-222. Text us on 0437-774-774. Blake in Wodonga comes in fast and strong with the theme. Very, very quick. So nicely done, Blake in Wodonga. Send a text in with a song on it and we'll play it for you in just a little while. We have established that we have the Hatter and the March Hare at the tea party, but there are two others that are seated at the table. At the tea party, all you got to do is send a text in on 0437-774-774 or give us a ring, 1-300-800-222. It's very quiet. What is there? Transmitter things being fixed all across the country? Or are you sitting there looking and thinking, I might wait a little while? I'm telling you, the other questions are quite gettable. So if you want to be in there to have a little win, 1-300-800-222, or should I say just to have a win instead. Is the theme hair colours? No, it's not hair colours. Yes, John, that person was there. Was the hooker-smoking caterpillar there? No, Chipper from King Island. The hooker-smoking caterpillar was not there. Was it that? Was the caterpillar? Yeah, it was the caterpillar. Hello, Amber.
5: Hello.
1: Give me the other ones.
5: How are you?
1: Oh, pretty good. What are the other ones?
5: I think maybe Alice.
1: Alice is there.
5: Yeah. See, I'm old enough to remember.
1: There's one more, Amber. We've got Alice, we've got the Hatter, and we've got the March Hare.
5: The other thing I remember from that book is the Cheshire Cat.
1: I know, he was great, but the Cheshire Cat was not there.
5: Okay.
1: Neither was the caterpillar that was smoking a hooker.
5: Oh, I remember him too, yeah. I remember that picture.
1: So you don't know who the last person is?
5: Well, you said not the Queen of Hearts.
1: No.
5: The Mad Hatter's there.
1: Yeah. March Hare's there, Alice is there, and one other.
5: Oh, I was trying to see the picture in the storybook. Yes. I just flashed into my head, but no faces. I better let you go.
1: I think this one was seated between the March Hare and the Hatter.
5: No, just the Hatter popped into my head then.
1: You've done well for us, though, but thank you. I think I'm pretty sure this final character was seated between the Hatter and the March Hare. I'm pretty sure. Hello, Krisha.
3: Hi, Trevor.
1: Who's the last one?
3: Oh, this was the very first book I got for Christmas.
1: Lovely.
3: When I was 5 years old. So it was my favourite story. It was The Dormouse.
1: It's The Dormouse. Although very quiet is The Dormouse.
3: Yes, I think he falls asleep in the teapot.
1: He does, and he's sitting in between the Hatter and the March Hare, and they sort of lean on him and put elbows on him.
3: Yeah, he's just an accommodating pillow.
1: Poor thing. I've always felt a little bit sorry for the Dormouse.
3: Yeah, it's such a great story.
1: It is. When I was looking through, the illustrations for it are beautiful.
3: Oh, they are. I actually collect children's books and famous illustrators of that time.
1: Mm.
3: So Arthur Rackham was one who illustrated the story of Alice. And the beautiful illustrations of pen and ink and watercolour renditions are just glorious. And attention to detail as well.
1: It's a really trippy book, though.
3: Yes, it is. I'm sure it predated the 60s,
1: It certainly did. Very good. You've sorted out all of the people that were there. So now we have two questions. We have a who's question and an after question.
3: Oh, a who's question or an after question?
1: Yes.
3: Trevor, this is my first time I've rung in ever.
1: Excellent.
3: And I've been listening to you for years. And
1: I'm glad.
3: I just wanted to thank you for all your incredible radio service and keeping us entertained all those years and all those nights.
1: Thank you very much.
3: Yeah.
1: Now, we have two questions. We have a who's question and an after question.
3: Oh, gosh. Okay, I'll go for who's question.
1: I'm glad you've rung too, Krisha.
3: Thank you.
1: Now you're going to be ringing lots.
3: Well, I was washing the dishes and I'm thinking, oh, my God, it's the Dormouse. It's the Dormouse. It's the Dormouse.
1: So did you want the who's?
3: Yeah, I'll go for the who's.
1: Okay.
3: Yeah.
1: Whose fish soup and rice is it I can just taste if I'm feeling like going back home right now while the mangoes are ripe?
3: Oh.
1: Whose fish soup and rice is it I can just taste after I feel like going back home right now while the mangoes are ripe? Mm.
3: Whose fish soup?
1: Yeah.
3: Well, oh, my gosh. So it would have to be a person's name.
1: Doesn't necessarily have to be a name.
3: Oh, okay. Who's fish? Can you just...
1: Yep. Whose fish soup... Blah, blah, blah. It's a bit of a tongue twister. Whose fish soup and rice is it I can just taste if I feel like going back home right now while the mangoes are ripe?
3: Oh, my gosh.
1: This is probably the harder of all the questions, Krisha.
3: Oh, no. My first time too.
1: I know. Well, you can just feel proud about getting a question right.
3: Oh, that's true. The Dormouse.
1: Yeah.
3: Oh, my gosh. Who's, it's a tropical theme. Who's is it the name of an island?
1: I'll give you five.
3: Five, as in 5 seconds?
1: Yeah. I'm telling you, it's not 5 hours.
3: This is torture. Oh, I'm so sorry, Trev. I have to bow out.
1: That's fine. Give us a ring another time, Krisha.
3: Yes, thank you, and all the best, Trevor. Thank you.
1: Thank you. 1-300-800-222. Yes, Heather from Nil. Yes, Jen from Adelaide. Yes, Paul from Esperance. The question is, whose fish soup and rice is it I can just taste if I feel like going back home right now while the mangoes are ripe? Hello, Steve.
6: Hi, Trev. How are you?
1: Good. Whose fish soup and rice is it?
6: It's Mother's. It was a song by the Indigenous Brothers.
1: It's a Pilgrim Brothers song, but I'm going to be a little bit harsh, but I'll give you another chance in that we need the exact lyric.
6: Ah.
1: Because that's...

0: Because the question involves a lyric. So you're right, but the question involves the lyric. Yeah, I need the right phrasing for the lyric.
1: Yeah, in case it doesn't come to mind quickly, can I offer my suggestion for favourite Australian movie?
0: Yes.
1: The Year My Voice Broke.
0: Great film. Great film.
1: And the funny thing, the two stars, Noah Taylor and Loan Carman, Noah Taylor went on to do a lot of films, even overseas, but I don't think Loan Carman's ever done another movie. I'm not.
0: We'll talk about that later on. So would you like to have another go?
1: I can only think of Mama or Mothers.
0: No, but thank you. That was good, but you're on the right track. You are definitely on the right track. Oh, Pearl might be able to help me. Hello, Pearl.
2: I can't help you with that one, Trev.
0: Oh, Pearl.
2: But I do have some good news for you.
0: Yes.
2: And a little bit of bad news.
0: I don't want bad news, but you can tell me.
2: You did say you'd never been to Darwin.
0: No.
2: And you would like to come up and when the Luxor Festival is on.
0: Mm.
2: But you wouldn't want to come in the build-up.
0: When's the Luxor Festival?
2: The whole month of October.
0: October.
2: Which is a whole month of build-up weather.
0: Oh.
2: Yeah.
0: But, I mean, if you're going to go to Darwin, then you've got to experience all of it. You don't experience just the good bits. You don't just go there for the dry.
2: Mm. Well, I like the wet season, the green season, because everything is green. In the dry season, it's a bit... Mm.
0: I spent a bit of time working in Broome. And loved it up there. But I was there during the dry season with tourist season, and it was easy to get work up there then. And then I left just as it was starting to get muggy because I was living in a tent. Tent's not real good up north when it's coming into humid season, Pearl.
2: You can eat Luxor for the whole month of October and experience all sorts of Luxor.
0: Now, can you help me with my question, Pearl? You can't.
2: No, I can't. I've never even heard that lyric. I can't remember. No.
0: Keep listening because you will find out. Thank you. It's very, very close. I mean, I feel a little bit mean, but we need the exact lyric. Hello, Lynn.
3: Hi, how are you?
0: So, Lynn, the question is, whose fish soup and rice is it I can just taste if I feel like going back home?
3: Well, I rang Marie the Dormouse, and I'd like to thank you for your... You know, I've been listening to you for a while, but I don't think I can help you. All I can think of is Mother McCree.
0: No, that's not a bad question, not a bad answer.
3: Okay, thank you.
0: Thank you. 1-300-800-222 or text us on 0437-774-774. Hello, Annette in Perth. That's what we're looking for. They're actually all gettable after this. I'm not a liar. But thank you, little brother trucker. Charmaine, not bad. Not bad. Where's Annie? Hello, Annie.
4: Hi, how are you?
0: I'm good. Whose fish soup and rice is it?
4: Well, first of all, I'm going to say this is the first time I've rung.
0: Nice.
4: Which was, I often listen to you late at night. I can vaguely remember this song, and it's got something to do with mum.
0: So the question is, whose fish soup and rice is it? I can just taste if I feel like going back home right now while the mangoes are ripe.
4: Is it Hey Mum or something?
0: Whose? The question is, whose fish soup and rice is it?
4: Whose fish? Oh.
0: So you've basically said it. So the answer to the question, whose fish soup and rice is it, I can just taste if I feel like going back home?
4: Oh, is it Hey Mum?
0: Just let's be really simple about it, Annie. Whose fish soup and rice is it?
4: Yours?
0: You've sort of said it. You've sort of said it, but you keep fishing around and
4: Mum.
0: Yeah, Mum. That's all I want.
4: Right. Okay, Mum.
0: Mum's fish, liver and rice. That's all we wanted. Thank you. Great song. I'll play a little bit later on. There is just one question left, Annie.
4: Okay.
0: Are you ready? It's the long question for the day.
4: Okay.
0: Do like a long question. After consuming pate de foie gras, beluga caviar, amongst other things, along with a main course of jugged hare in sauce of truffles, bacon, grand marnier, anchovies and cream, And while drinking six bottles of Chateau Latour 1945, a Methuselah of champagne, and 144 bottles of brown ale with his meal, who then struggles with a mint for dessert?
4: Gosh, I have no idea.
0: Thank you, Annie. Yes, it was Mum, I can just taste your fish soup and rice. That's true. Mum. I love that song by the Pigram Brothers. One of my favourite songs, I think. Hello, Tracy.
5: Hi, how are you going, Trev?
0: You knew that, didn't you?
5: Oh, of course, I know every word to that song.
0: Right now, while the it's a terrific song. I think it's one of my favourite songs.
5: Oh, look, I toss up between that, but I really dance in the car to Road Train. Like, that beat is just amazing, Road Train.
0: Now, this is the final question. Now, Leroy in Perth knows who this is, as does Graham. The question, can I read the whole question again, Trace?
5: Yes, please. Go on.
0: Okay. After consuming pate de foie gras, a beluga caviar, and beluga caviar, amongst other things, along with the main course of jugged hare in a sauce of truffles, bacon, grand marnier, anchovies and cream, and while drinking six bottles of Chateau Latour 1945, a Methuselah of champagne, and 144 bottles of brown ale with his meal, who then struggles with a mint for dessert?
5: Well, I know who it is. Well, I don't know who it is, but that really good guy, just the slither, just one more slither. Is that who we're talking about?
0: That could very well be.
5: He's got a name, has he?
0: He certainly does.
5: So he's enormous. Oh, my God. He's Mr. Someone, but I don't know. That last line, one more slither, Mr. I don't know, and I have to think long and hard.
0: Thank you, Tracy. No, no, no, but we do need to know. I wonder if Mo can help us. Hello, Mo.
6: Oh, greetings. Greetings, Trevor.
0: Hi.
6: How are you trucking?
0: Oh, going well.
6: What's it like being on the, you know, like on the tail end of leaving?
0: It's sad. I'm enjoying talking to people, especially people who have never called before. And being able to talk to people. So, I mean, I've always enjoyed doing this, Mo, and I'm not leaving the job because I don't love it and I don't enjoy it. I'm leaving because it's just time. It's just the travelling up, travelling back, and all of that sort of stuff that I want to do some other things as well. So it's not because I don't love doing the job.
6: And isn't that a lovely way to bring it to a close, like not, you know, not burnt out or not... You know, like, what a lovely way. It's lovely the people ringing up that haven't called but have listened to you over the years. It's so nice being a part of that community. And thank you for introducing the new...
0: Francis
6: fella coming on. Yep. That was really special.
0: It's good. He's a lovely bloke.
6: Yeah, it's really good. And, I just have to reiterate, like, I've listened to you for years. Like, you've just been such a good constant companion, you know, in the wee small hours and you and the community. And the way you've just been so kind to everybody, you know, you just got a really nice style. Oh, so
0: get out. Yeah. I've got a big head and I won't be able to walk out. But it works. But the other thing is that it works both ways, in that sitting here without the companionship of all the people that ring in, then it wouldn't make the job as easy as it is and enjoyable as it is. So it works both ways.
6: Well, that's it. But you do bring the best out in people. I have to say, when I heard you announce it, I did have a little bit of a cry into my pillow. It's like, oh,
0: don't have a little cry, mate.
6: It's like losing a friend, like a real trusty friend.
0: I will turn up. You never know where. I'll turn up.
6: I did wonder whether or not you were getting the band back together, the underperforming lemons.
0: If only you knew what the performing lemmings were, Mo.
6: Oh, there you go.
0: If only you knew. We did a few performances, but not many. Hello, Steve, if you're listening. Now, Mo, I need an answer to the question. Do you know what it is?
6: Oh, I know John Cleese, and that's like he was just going, you know, just one more little, or do, like just a little slither away for a thing.
0: And what's his name?
6: The big fat fella that just goes, wow, small. And then just it wraps like.
0: Mo, thank you. He is the big fat fella. Good on you, Mo. Thank you. 1-300-800-222. Text us on 0437-774-774. Hello, Kevin.
7: Hi, how you going, Trev?
0: Pretty good, Kevin. How are you going with this question?
7: Well, something just popped into my head. I don't know why I hold on to some things. Was it Mr. Creosote?
0: Yeah, it was Mr. Creosote. Have a listen.
8: And finally, monsieur, a wafer-thin mint.
9: Nah.
8: Oh, sir, it's only a tiny little thin one.
9: I'm full.
8: Oh, sir. Hmm? It's only a wafer-thin.
9: Yeah. I couldn't eat another thing. I'm absolutely stuffed.
0: There we go. It's only a wafer thin. I had to take wafer thin out of the question because I was worried that it would be too easy. Mind you, it wasn't too hard anyway. And yeah, that's it, Kev. You're the winner for the morning.
7: Awesome. Thanks very much. England next.
0: England next?
7: Yeah, World Cup.
0: Is that who you're barracking for?
7: Oh, I'll go for the Poms for my mate Harry.
0: Fair enough. You've got to be kind on occasions. I'll pop you on hold, have a chat with Mick, and we'll send you out an ABC prize. Good morning, Trev. I first started listening to you when I started working on the mines when I was 20 years old. I'm now 44. Doesn't that date you? I'm now 44 years old and just want to say thank you for helping me through the nights when I was either at work or travelling at nights. Cheers, says Matthew from Perth. Thank you, Matthew. Jeez, doesn't that... Started listening in your 20s and now 44. Jeez, it makes you feel a little bit old. Just a little bit. I with Mo. Oh, hi, Ruby. 1-300-800-222. Text us on 0437-774-774. If you want to join us in the conversation, taking a look at film, because we do like to talk about films with Eliza Jansen. Today, in memory of Sam Neill, we're going to take a look at great Australian and New Zealand films, the Trans-Tasman movie relationship. So it doesn't have to be Sam Neill movies, but we thought we'd just take a look at the films and the better films, the ones that you love that have been made either in Australia or in New Zealand. 1-300-800-222, text on 0437-774-774. Blake worked out the theme. I'll tell you what it is in just a little while.

That'd be the Archies and Sugar Sugar. Marion, thank you for your kind text. Thank you very much. The theme was worked out really early by Blake from Wodonga. I'm not sure if he's the only person that worked it out. Can't see. However, he did it nice and early. The theme that he has identified beautifully was spoons. This comes from that conversation that I had with Janet McLeod the other day when we took a look at cutlery. It was, look, who would have thought that there were so many interesting things to talk about with cutlery? So well done, Blake, because we did discover that there were salt and pepper spoons. There were also dessert spoons, teaspoons, soup spoons, tablespoons, and sugar spoons. So well done, Blake. Your choice of song, good choice, is Japana by Yothu Yindi. I will play that Pegram Brothers song a little bit later, but we thought we should play this song for Blake because he worked out the theme so well.

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1: Jappana by Yathu Yindi. If you want to join us as we head off and do a Trans-Tasman look at Australian and New Zealand film, 1300 800 222.
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1: Joining us on our journey through Australian and New Zealand films, Eliza Jansen, film critic and host of the podcast Midnight Screening, which is appropriate for us. Eliza, hi.
3: Good morning. How's it going?
1: Eliza, when you take a look at Australian film, I mean, we're going back from 1892 from the beginning through to 1906, and then if we flick through the 70s, we've got Walkabout and Wake in Fright, we've got Picnic at Hanging Rock, we've got Mad Max in 1979, through to the 80s with Man from Snowy River and Crocodile Dundee, through to the 90s with Strictly Ballroom and Priscilla, and then through to 2000s with Chopper and 10 Canoes. It's a really, really, really rich film, not only great films, but also so many different types of movies.
3: Absolutely. It's a great story or movie in itself, really.
1: Yeah, it would be.
3: Unspool. Yeah, and thinking of the different genres that Aussies have claimed so much,

0: over the years, the areas where we're really prosperous and have crazy groundbreaking ideas. I have to say, for like this morning, to my great shame, I feel like Aussie movies are one of my kind of blind spots
1: Yeah.
0: where whenever we, people are calling in and talking about a movie, and I have to say, oh yeah, I haven't heard of it and I need to watch it. It is typically an Australian movie, so I'm prepared for a lot of
1: Which are
0: that while we're talking
1: which are
0: today.
1: the ones that you have that like that you've seen that you've really enjoyed?
0: I think they are all around that 70s
1: Yeah.
0: Australian new wave kind of period. It's pretty incredible the amount of like big name directors that came out of Australia around then. George Miller, Gillian Armstrong, Peter Weir, Philip Noyce, like we just I don't know what was in the water at that point, but
1: Yeah.
0: just like such a variety and like diversity of new kind of filmmaking techniques and the kinds of stories that audiences were taking in. It's like there's still great stuff being made now, but you
1: Yeah.
0: do sort of look back and think like, why can't we just do that again?
1: But the thing is that the Australian films at that time, we were making really good period films, which is wonderful. We not only made period films, and it was important that films like Wake in Fright that were really confronting films. They were confronting about what it is to be Australian. And there was a lot of bravery in films around that time as well.
0: Absolutely. I mean, Wake and Fright is a funny example where I feel like right now, if you sort of polled like, a movie buff person about best Australian movies, Wake and Fright might come up. And it's like 20 years ago, 15 years ago, that wouldn't be the case at all because it was kind of broadly considered a lost film for quite a while. And it's since the NFSA has made this new version of it available or gotten it out there more. It has just like kind of instantly been re-received as like an all-time like Australian or horror classic or whatever,
1: It
0: which
1: is.
0: shows how strong those stories are that, even when there's no way of watching them for decades and decades, people kind of keep them in their heart. It's really
1: Actually,
0: great.
1: Des wanted to talk about Wake and Fright. Hi, Des.
2: How you going there, Trev?
1: What is
2: Yeah,
1: it about Wake and Fright, do you reckon?
2: I just love it. I know what's going to happen. Every time it comes up on telly, I still watch it again, even though it is very confronting. But it was just that it just showed you that it didn't matter how good a person you were or what sort of background you had, when you got mixed up in the wrong barrel, like with rotten apples,
1: Yeah.
2: it eventually turned you. It was just incredible. It was, as you said, it was a very brave movie at the time, and I would have thought a lot of people would have found it confronting. But I actually just love it because. As I said, I know what's going to happen, but I can't stop take my eyes off it. I've got to watch it.
1: It's real, is what it
2: Oh, it's
1: is.
2: real. Wow.
1: And it's
2: Yeah.
1: too real.
2: It's great. I know that's what I'm saying. It makes you have nightmares going to sleep, but I still have to watch it.
1: Yeah, look, thank you. It's the reality. And I think Australians are good at that. We're about 15, like about 30 seconds away from the news. Australians are really good at being real as the actors as well as directors, Eliza.
0: Absolutely.
1: And that's one of the joys about watching Australian film, and watching actors, even working overseas. And I think that's one of the reasons that people, directors, like working with Australian actors too. The news is coming up. If you want to join us, 1-300-800-222. Kane says Wake and Fright's themes are as relevant today as they were then. I feel crazy. It's true. If you want to join us as we take a look at those Trans-Tasman films and the joy of Australian and New Zealand movies, 1-300-800-222.
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ABC News with David Rollins. The US military Central Command says it has launched airstrikes on the Iran-seized Greater Tunb Island, targeting Iranian defence. Days of back-and-forth strikes by the US and Iran across the Middle East have renewed threats to the crucial Strait of Hormuz. With more, here's the BBC's Barbara Plaid-Usher.

0: This is a pattern that has been intensifying over Iran's insistence that it keep control of the Strait of Hormuz. Tehran now says the waterway will stay closed until the U.S. stops bombing. Its Revolutionary Guards are threatening to expand attacks to include other routes that are used to export oil and gas. President Trump has reimposed a punishing naval blockade, and he's again said he might target Iran's power plants and bridges if it doesn't return to negotiations, which could be considered a war crime.
1: Lebanon and Israel have concluded U.S. brokered talks in Rome, with an official from America saying they've made progress on implementing a plan that could see Israeli forces begin to withdraw from some parts of southern Lebanon. The talks are the sixth round of face-to-face negotiations since a new war erupted between Israel and Hezbollah, triggered by the wider regional conflict. Under a U.S. brokered framework deal, the countries agreed to the disarmament of militant groups, as well as the deployment of Lebanese troops to the south and the progressive withdrawal of Israeli forces. Ukraine and the European Union have agreed to establish a series of joint projects to scale up the production of drones. It comes as Russia and Ukraine step up their battle over the Black Sea and key trade routes, with three people killed in a Russian attack on the port city of Odessa, while Kyiv's drone forces have targeted Russian shipping. Speaking from Kyiv, European Commission President Ursula von der Leyen says the projects will combine Ukraine's frontline experience with Europe's industrial capacity.
2: We have safe and secure production sites that can help to scale up, but we do not have the battle-tested knowledge and expertise that Ukraine has forged.
1: The Prime Minister says he's confident moves to regulate data centres and protect creatives' intellectual property won't deter big tech from investing in Australia. Under an artificial intelligence strategy unveiled yesterday, tech firms would have legal obligations to limit their water use and generate renewable electricity. They'd also be forced to pay artists for their work used to train AI models. It comes as tech giant Anthropic seeks to invest billions in data centres in Australia. Anthony Albanese says he doesn't believe the company will be deterred.
3: We're confident that the advantages that Australia provides will see significant investment here. I've met with a range of the companies. We've made clear to them our position.
1: In a statement, Anthropic said it takes its responsibility to meet the terms set out by the Australian government seriously. An international team of around 80 scientists and crew will set sail for Greenland to investigate whether the island's rapidly melting glaciers could disrupt a major Atlantic Ocean current system and with it, Europe's climate. The mission departs Britain after the country and Western Europe just experienced the warmest June on record, disrupting power supplies, shutting schools and causing deaths. British Antarctic Surveys' Kelly Hogan says the recent heat waves that show how difficult it is to adapt.
4: Our buildings are not really built for these hot temperatures. The railways are not really built for these hot temperatures. So if that variability is only going to increase, if it's going to move all the rainfall around the UK, or it's going to get even more stormy, we need to convince people that our infrastructure needs adapting.
1: A former ATO executive has been charged with a raft of fraud offences. Amy Greenbank has more.
5: Former Assistant Tax Commissioner Nick Petroulias has been hit with multiple fraud charges, along with two others, over an alleged property scam in the New South Wales Hunter. The charges come after Mr. Petroulias and his then-partner, along with a board member on the local Aboriginal Land Council, were found to have engaged in serious corrupt conduct by the Independent Commission Against Corruption in 2022. The former tax executive allegedly received more than $1 million for his role in the scheme, which involved using a dead man's identity and fake licences being used to open bank accounts. The trio will face court later this month.
1: And the second berth in the World Cup soccer final will go on the line in the coming hours when England and Argentina meet in the second semi-final in New Jersey.
6: Good morning, Caitlin Sorry with the weather for southern Queensland. Light showers expected overnight on the Sunshine Coast, low of 11 degrees with a high of 20 and 19 kilometre per hour winds. Toowoomba overnight low of 6 degrees, heating up to 17 tomorrow. Slight chance of a shower over the Granite Belt, partly cloudy, overnight temperatures falling to 5 with daytime temperatures reaching 14. Bundy and surrounds low of 11 degrees, overnight reaching 22 tomorrow, partly cloudy. Medium chance of showers along the coastal fringe and a chance of thunderstorms about Gari. That's your weather for southern Queensland.

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5: Good morning. It is 6 minutes past three, 6 minutes past one in WA, 24 minutes to three in South Australia and in the Northern Territory. We're taking a look at Australian films and New Zealand films. Because the sad passing of Sam Neill. But it doesn't have to be Sam Neill films. It could just be films in general that have come out of Australia and New Zealand. Why are they good? What do you like about these films? As we talk about the films themselves, what is it that you like about those films? Joining us this morning, Eliza Jansen, film critic and the host of the podcast Midnight Screening. Eliza, I got this text that says Wake in Fright was the same director that did Weekend at Bernie's.
6: Yeah, I could be wrong on this, but I believe Ted Kotcheff, the director of Weekend at Bernie's, and also First Blood, the first Rambo movie, isn't, like, I guess, natively an Australian, which is bizarre when it comes to Wake and Fright, that it's such a specific movie. It's got the two up in it, the spotlighting, the Rue hunting it down at night. I guess even, like, Donald Pleasance in the film, being from the UK. It's funny that there's stuff that's not, you know, organically from Australia in there, and yet it's so iconically Australian.
5: But I mean, because I've been reshooting with people like that, and I've been to parts like that. It's very, very, very real.
6: No, I was going to say just before what you were talking about before the news, about movies like Wake and Fright and why, you know, Aussie actors head overseas and do so well, or, you know, I feel like Wake and Fright is a great example of this perception, I guess, that Aussie and New Zealand movies have like a rawness, a raw quality, or that we're kind of, I think we really like to see ourselves as these scrappy underdogs at the bottom of the world. And it's so fantastic when our filmmaking reflects that movies can be weirder or like more shocking or graphic or quirky. And I think that's fun for our national scene to do that. And I think the rest of the world loves it and plays into it as well.
5: It's true.
6: There's heaps of movies that I reckon will come up that feel very like antipodean kind of humor or sensibility.
5: But it's also risk-taking and being prepared to take risks. And Australian actors are like that. They don't particularly mind how they look, or it doesn't matter if it seems to be confronting. Australian actors will go with it. They don't have to be looking terrific all the time. They don't have to be in control all the time. They can just let their characters go. And I think directors love that about Australian actors.
6: Yeah, I mean, Sam Neill was great with that. He was in he's really versatile and in some really bonkers roles and just anchored them by doing his thing.
5: True. Lynn's with us with a New Zealand film. Hello, Lynn.
7: Hello.
5: What did you want to tell us about?
7: Smash Palace.
5: Tell me about Smash Palace.
7: It was made, I think, in the very early 80s. I've only seen it once. And I've waited and waited for an opportunity to see it again. It's a great movie. Bruno Lawrence stars in it, and he's a retired racing car driver who's been on the international circuit in some way and married to a very, very glamorous woman. And he retires and takes over his old man's wrecker's yard somewhere in the backwoods in New Zealand. And it's about how his marriage disintegrates and the lengths he goes to keep custody of his daughter. It's a great movie and no one's ever heard of it.
5: I haven't. Have you heard of it, Eliza?
6: No, I haven't. And, like, it's not a title that you'd forget. It's very punchy and memorable. So
7: it's a really, really good film. I remember seeing it at you know, when it first came out, probably maybe at Valhalla in Glebe, a very niche cinema, wherever it was. And no one I know has ever heard of it. It's on my list of top 10 films. And
5: and Bruno Lawrence is such a good actor.
7: Oh, yeah. It's a great movie. Truly, Trev, while you're, you know, catching up on all the things you haven't seen in retirement, check this baby out. It's a ripper of a movie.
5: I'm going to have a look. Thank you. See, this is the great thing, Eliza, as we find out about, I don't know about you, but my list is just getting longer and longer and longer.
6: Yeah, and honestly, this is, yeah, definitely the genre where I have the worst, like, you know, hit or miss rate with having seen it or not. So, yeah, I'm prepared and excited to learn about so many more movies like this.
5: The 80s is a pretty good time for Australian film as well. That's when we have popular films that are coming out, but also just films that are great films. So Breaker Morant's in the 80s, Man from Snowy River, Crocodile Dundee is late 80s. So there was a good time. Mad Max was just a little bit before the 80s, but around sort of same time.
6: Is The Castle 80s or 90s?
5: The Castle, I think, was 90s. That was actually late 90s.
6: Oh, right, okay. Yeah, funny. In my mind, I guess you picture the family in their like costumes, and I wondered, is it really late 80s? But no.
5: No, it maybe should be. Lynn, thank you for that. Kerry is with us this morning. Hello, Kerry.
3: Yeah, hi, Trevor. Hello, Eliza. Absolute gem from New Zealand. 2010, Boy, won the Audience Award at the Sundown Film Festival. James Rolleston, Taika Waititi. It's a wonderful film.
5: What's it? Do you know it, Eliza?
6: Yeah, it's a really great movie. It's sort of, I guess, the breakout movie for Taika Waititi, who then made Hunt for the Wilder People, which also had Sam Neill in it.
5: Yeah.
6: But Boy, it's like a great father and son movie. It's like incredibly quirky and creative, like a coming of age kind of dramedy. That's an awesome movie.
5: What is it you liked about it, Kerry?
3: Oh, I loved it. Well, it's so realistic. Like the movie starts, his father's in jail, and of course he has an inflated version of his father, and he's a Michael Jackson fan, which is very topical. But it's the evolution of the father coming out of jail. Apparently, he's buried cash somewhere, and he's got out of jail to come back and get the money. But it shows that the realism of the father not being what he thought, you know, and it's like a coming of age film.
5: Nice work. Thank you. Leith Blower says Smash Palace, if you're interested, is on YouTube. So thank you, Leith Blower. That's the thing is,

0: as well.
1: It was an inspiration for my life.
0: How long, how, what did, was that early to mid-70s, John?
1: Yes.
0: Do you know the interesting thing about that is Eliza, I'll be talking to you because this is a bikie film of its time. But it's funny, John, in that because if you watch a bikie film now, which wasn't the case in the 70s in Australia, that there wasn't a Harley Davidson to be seen.
1: Only in the funeral parade.
0: Yeah, they're all
1: The old
0: Hondas and
1: days, isn't it?
0: Kawasaki 900s.
1: Yes, they were new, and like when the driving had finished, when the movie was over, just a few blokes wrecked their bikes trying to pop monos going out of
0: Because that's what the bikey scene of that time was like.
1: it was a mighty film. It was a mighty film. Rebecca Gillen was the head man's girlfriend, and they're all Australian actors, and it was magnificent.
0: Look, and thank you for reminding us of it. This is another gritty film, Eliza, taking a look at an accurate look at what was happening. Well, yeah, sort of an accurate look at what was happening at that time, and not Americanized, because at that time, most of the biker gangs, well, as far as I know, people have probably set me straight, but were riding Japanese motorcycles, not Harleys, which is a minor point for many people, but it's significant for people that were riding motorbikes at that time, Eliza.
2: Have you? I wonder if the caller has revisited it often over the years, if it's like inspiration for your life or kind of set you on a certain path.
0: Have
2: So
0: you watched
2: interesting.
0: it many times, John?
1: DVD. I got the DVD.
2: Oh, perfect.
0: And do you ride?
1: Yes.
0: Well, that makes it even more inspirational.
1: Oh yeah, it was. I rode 9 years in an Australian bike club. And until I was too damaged to do it anymore.
0: Look, thank you, John. And it's important when films are that significant for you that you sort of live part of it as well, like, I reckon. Thank you. Boy also repopularized the famous song Poi, is it? By Pateo Mari Club. Awesome track from the 80s, says Ruby. Thank you. Someone said Road Games with Stacey Keach drove semi across Australia, and there were two unaccounted for carcasses in his fridge trailer. Ew. Again.
2: That's a great one with Jamie Lee Curtis in it as well.
0: Okay.
2: It's cool seeing them kind of set against this intensely Aussie backdrop of our roads and landscapes and our kind of weird out the way humor while the characters are driving around in the outback. It's a really good, tight kind of thriller or
0: See,
2: horror movie.
0: lots of Australian films, Eliza.
2: Oh, I have to say it's mostly horror. I could list a lot of great Australian horror movies, but something like I don't know. I mean, Smash Palace from New Zealand, or yeah, no, I have massive blind spots. Trust
0: Someone said all the bikes in the Wild One with Marlon Brando aren't Harleys. Well, that's not really right because the biker club that comes in later, most of them rode Harleys. Marlon Brando rode a Triumph, though. But thank you to the person that sent the text in. Of course, so I've got a couple of texts that mentions Bad Boy Bubby saying how good that film was and how confronting and sort of interesting. I didn't like it, but I understand why a lot of people
2: Right.
0: did.
2: It would be horrible if we had someone call in and say, yeah, that movie was the inspiration for my whole
0: Yes, no,
2: life.
0: well, that would be a big concern.
2: Yeah. Just hang up, probably.
0: What is it about
2: Yeah,
0: that film
2: that's
0: that you
2: a.
0: think people really like, though, Eliza?
2: I think it feels really shocking and extreme in a way that's different from something like Wake and Fright. To me, it has like a maybe like European New Extremity kind of vibe to it, where it is like chaos and disorder and trauma and a character going through this emotional turmoil, this weird kind of metamorphosis, and it's not explained or tracked in a very clear or explainable kind of way. The movie's about this kind of overgrown man child who's kind of living under his mother's thumb, and

0: after some kind of incidents that are better, probably better seen and processed than heard about before watching the movie. He kind of escapes and is out into the grubby streets of I think Melbourne. I can't remember which city it's in. But and he kind of like finds his people or begins to process his weird infantilized life through like the punk scene or through like living on the streets. It's an incredibly grimy movie that really has a unique texture. And yeah, I'm not surprised at all that it stuck with people texting in. It's a movie that it's tough to get out of your head, definitely,
1: Thank you.
0: especially if you're a cat lover.
1: So true. So true. Thank you, Little Brother Trucker, who said that most of the motorcycle clubs rode English bikes like Triumphs, Nortons, and BSAs. Yeah. But also pointed, and thank you for reminding me, it was Lee Marvin's character in The Wild One that rode Harleys. Thank you for that. Sharon also joins us. Hello, Sharon.
2: Hello, I'm sleep deprived thanks to you at the moment. Because
1: Why?
2: I wake up and the radio's still on, it's hard to go back to sleep.
1: I see. What did you want to talk
2: Because
1: about?
2: you keep me awake. I was going to talk about what's already been alluded to, and I was going to just talk about one movie that's more recent, is The Sense of Place. Now, and also being on the road through those places. So, for example, Mad Max, though that they are the stomping grounds of my brother, okay, growing up. And Picenhanging Rock was a stomping ground for my sister and I, because we'd be walking up there. And all these places are so familiar. For example, the ones in, like Priscilla, we spent many happy holidays going up those areas. And so I think that since the place is actually, and the landscape is a character.
1: I reckon that is such a good point, and it's something that we should recognise about watching Australian films, is that we know the places.
2: Yeah, and I just wanted to quickly say what really had an impact on me in recent times is Sweet Country. It was so powerful. And particularly because the two of the main characters, by two of our best ever actors, or a New Zealand actor, and also, sorry, I was going to say, it also had Aboriginal people, living Aboriginal people, acting as virtually as their forebears in that. So, and that scene where Brian Brown is in the water, and he's, it's like he's going to drown, sort of thing. He's like, he's all this rage is coming out. Do you know that scene? Yeah, and that is probably his seminal moment in film, in my opinion.
1: And thank you. Eliza just wanted to comment on what Sharon was saying.
0: Oh, we could speak for so long about, yeah, where place comes into Australian films. And like you said, like stomping grounds or even like the kind of aspect of like road trips or road movies with Mad Max and Priscilla. Yeah, there's something that sticks with you so much about this canon of movies. And if you visit somewhere like Broken Hill, which is where Wake and Fright and Priscilla are, or like there's that moment in Priscilla where the movie just kind of stops and has the characters hiking up and looking out over the outback. It's like in some of these movies, you can truly just like hand over the script for a second to our like nature or landscapes, and they speak for themselves.
1: But
0: So it's awesome when.
1: if you're going to embrace films, it's so much better to, I mean, that's one of the key things that's different about Australian films to overseas films, is that you have, and Sharon said it beautifully, the landscape is another character that actually brings it together.
0: Yeah, absolutely. And yeah, mentioning we haven't mentioned yet Warwick Thornton or Sweet Country or any of his kind of canon of movies where he's digging up Australian stories. And yeah, like that Brian Brown scene or Deborah Mailman in his last movie, absolutely worth mentioning.
1: True. 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If you want to join us, 1300 800 222.

0: as we're taking a look at Australian and New Zealand film. Hello, Jack.
1: Good morning to you both.
0: You want to go back a little ways?
1: I do. First of all, Trevor, all the best to you, my friend. Thank you for keeping us company.
0: Thank you very much.
1: I love Australian film in general, but two of my childhood favourites are Ginger Meggs and BMX Bandits.
0: See, BMX Bandits, I mean, it cops a little bit of flack at times, probably because it was early in film industry, but it was a really good kids' film as well.
1: I've introduced my kids to it. I know that film so well. When we watch it on DVD, it's almost I know when they cut to ad break when it was on commercial TV. And you know what's funny? When you go to the credits, the bad guys don't have a name. It's just description. So you had Blondie, played by David, I think it was David Argue, and the other one with the moustache, he was just known as Mustachio. And then there was the English actor, who's a well-known actor. He was just known as The Boss.
0: Isn't that great? It's but it's sort of this Nicole Kidman's first film. I don't know if it's her first film, but very early. And because Mick just said he showed it to his kids just recently as well. So it holds up, Jack?
1: Absolutely. Absolutely. It is timeless. I said to my kids, they asked, is this your favourite film? I said, yes, but it's also a sad film. They go, why? I said, because property along the water there in Manly once upon a time was worth probably $120,000.
0: And you didn't buy it.
1: But they love it, and I'm so happy that they love it.
0: Isn't that terrific? Because especially with Australian children's films, Eliza, they still hold up from something that was what, late 70s, early 80s?
2: Absolutely. I love the director that made BMX Bandits, Brian Trenchard-Smith, who also made a bunch of more grown-up
0: what else did he make?
2: Stuff. He made Turkey Shoot, which is really good. He made Dead End Drive-In. He was a big figure in late 70s, 80s in the Ozploitation scene when the film industry was like sort of thriving and there was a lot of money kind of being chucked to new filmmakers or people who had like splashy kind of lurid ideas for movies. And we got some of those really bonkers, really Aussie kind of action movies or like B movies or horror films and stuff.
0: What is it about Quentin
2: Tarantino? Out of that, he made this lovely kids movie.
0: What is it about Quentin Tarantino? Because I've got a text here saying that Tarantino was a big fan of both that producer, that director, and also the bikey film we were just talking about as well. Of Stone. He was a big fan of Stone as well.
2: Yeah, well, in Django Unchained, one of Tarantino's maybe three or four movies ago, he cast, I think, was it John Jarrett from Wolf Creek?
0: Oh, yeah.
2: He handpicked out, he wanted to feature him from, you know, Wolf Creek and whatever else. And Quentin Tarantino himself appears in the scene and does like a shocking Australian accent.
0: That's what it is.
2: Yeah. I think there is something about the pulpiness or shamelessness of some of our genre cinema that he relates to so much that he kind of wants to pretend he's part of it. I don't know.
0: He wants to be. Apparently he helped produce the doco about the Ozploitation genre. He loved it so much. He thought it was wonderful.
2: Yeah, that's really worth watching. If it's the one I'm thinking of, it's called Not Quite Hollywood, and it has some fantastic stories where you're like, I cannot believe any of these movies ever made it onto the screen, and I need to see them right now. Like, there's some bonkers stuff.
0: Oh, we got a board full of calls or witnesses from calls. Hello, George.
3: Oh, good day, guys. Yeah, Quentin Tarantino used to work in a video store in his younger days. He used to watch everything, including all these obscure Aussie films and on tape, and that's how he got a love for that stuff. And, he really does love Australian exploitation movies. Mm. Anyhow, I just wanted to mention, if I could, one Australian movie starring Sam Neill, which is appropriate at the time, unfortunately, and one New Zealand film directed by Taika Waititi, which was mentioned before, about soccer, which is appropriate at the moment as well. Yeah, the Aussie film is directed directed by David Caesar, who's a well-known Australian director who directed Idiot Box and a few other things. And it's called Dirty Deeds. And it stars Brian Brown and Sam.

0: Neil and Toni Collette, and Brian Brown plays this Aussie crim, and Toni Collette's his wife, a very tough, hard-bitten kind of wife, and Sam Neill plays this cop who's sort of on his tail. And it's set at the time in the mid-1950s when poker machines first came in to Australia in New South Wales. And basically the story is you've got John Goodman playing an American mafia guy who comes to Australia with his new whiz-bang poker machine, trying to flog it off to the local market, but also trying to check out how the mafia can muscle in on the Aussie poker machine market. And it's basically the conflict about how Brian Brown and the Aussies maybe best the American mafia, shall we say, while Sam Neill is trying to basically catch both of them. It's really funny and wisecracking in an Australian kind of way, and it's fascinating to look back at that, say, that start of that pokies era, so one that we're checking out. The other one I wanted to mention briefly was a New Zealand film called The Next Goal Wins, which is a Taika Waititi 2023 film, fairly recent, but a bit of a low-budget passion project, which is why nobody's probably ever heard of it. But it's basically, if you might remember, that the American Samoa soccer team played Australia when Australia used to be in the World Cup qualifying in the Oceania region, and we used to obviously thrash all these Pacific minnows by a lot of goals. And in fact, the world record score for an international soccer international is 31-0 when Australia beat American Samoa in Coffs Harbour. And this film takes up from that. There was a documentary in 2014 with the same title, and this follows on from the documentary. It's a feature film. It stars Michael Fassbender as this washed-up German coach that the Samoans, who are tired of getting thrashed, hire to see if they can actually improve their soccer team. And basically it follows their lead-up to this iconic match with their big rivals, Tonga. And it's got Will Arnett and Elizabeth Moss, a few other Hollywood big heavies that obviously Taika Waititi used his influence to get on. And It's not probably his best work, but it's actually very amusing. And they start off the movie showing every single one of the 31 goals that American Samoa let in against Australia, just to set the mood before the movie gets going proper.
1: Sets it up beautifully, though. George, thank you. Two films, again, to add to our list, Eliza.
2: Yeah, wow. Taika Waititi is someone that, I mean, I know you got mentioned before when we were talking about Boy, but he brings to mind for me this, I guess, currently what's happening with the Australian film industry. He's been part of, with the Marvel movies, he's directed the last couple of Thor movies. He's brought a lot of Hollywood money to Australia and to New Zealand, where, like, the Gold Coast and Melbourne and heaps of locations around Australia are really appealing to US and UK and international film productions. And it can mean that, you know, some Australian filmmakers or like production is getting a bit of a boost, but Australian actors or native actors aren't always getting cast. And Taika Waititi has always done a really admirable job of saying that any movie that he's filming, he wants to include as many Indigenous and Maori and Pacifica actors and, you know, crew as he can. So when you look at, you know, a cast or crew photo of something like Thor or something like Next Goal Wins, it's going to be packed with locals who have, you know, taken part. And I haven't seen Next Goal Wins, but I love that he cares about, you know, including us in our own kind of stories or stories that are made on our turf and stuff. It's great.
1: And he's also directed Once for Warriors. A lot of people are suggesting Once for Warriors. I'm not too keen to go into detail about Once for Warriors. For a lot of reasons, because it's very, very, very confronting for some people. But it's a great film. He directed that. And also he's directed Bond films
2: too. Was that directed by Lee Tamahori, right?
1: Oh, sorry, yeah.
2: Yeah, yeah. That's a great movie. I mean, yeah, it's incredibly depressing, but yeah, fantastic movie.
1: A great film. And also did a Bond film, did Die Another Day.
2: Mm, crazy.
1: Nathan, hello.
3: Hey, how are you going tonight?
1: Good. What did you want to mention, Nathan?
3: Yeah, so just going off that, Australia actually has some of the leading post-production works in the world. So, like, all of Mythbusters was post-productioned in Sydney, and everything like that for it all. Actually, Australia had the first feature-length film in the world too, by the way.
1: Mm, did.
3: Ned Kelly.
1: Yep.
3: But the other thing also is Barry McKenzie. Like, you know, the Barry McKenzie

0: films was such a pivotal role within the film industry of, like, you know, Barry Humphries and the work he did over in the UK filming all of that. But yeah, no, it's just amazing, like, all the behind the scenes stuff that Australia actually has led in the way of technology and things like that for movies that has come out of our movie boom back in the 70s, the 80s, that is not seen as much because it's not the primal focus of the award ceremonies and things like that.
1: That is such a good point, Nathan. Do you just want to comment on that, Eliza?
2: Absolutely. What it brings to mind for me is as well the Weta workshop in New Zealand, where I know in Australia as well, but in New Zealand we have some of the real industry leading special effects kind of creativity down here. And I think a lot of it was boosted by Lord of the Rings, like having that money come down to this side of the planet
1: yeah.
2: and be poured into such a

0: full trilogy of movies. It's just that has kind of led to a couple of decades where Hollywood and other international film industries have to trek down our way to get the best special effects, motion capture. In Australia, we have some of the only the volume or volumes, like these really huge screens that are kind of replacing green screen and are making it cheaper, quicker, much more innovative to make like big special effects extravaganzas. So
1: Yeah.
0: it's pretty, it is tough, like this caller has said, but they're kind of like roles that are more around the middle of the end credits of a movie. So it can, they can sort of go unsung or not be, not stand out as like Aussie filmmakers, because it's not always movies about Australian stories or directed by Australians. But like, yeah, this is where it's all happening, which is something to be proud of.
1: I mean, we've got and also really good cinematographers. There's all sorts of things that probably don't get the recognition within the film industry that probably deserve too.
0: Totally. I think for a really long time, one of the most nominated like filmmakers at the Oscars without a win was an Aussie sound designer or cinematographer. And what's shocking is I can't remember their name, so
1: That's
0: they're
1: all right.
0: still not getting interviews on this show at least. But yeah, absolutely, we totally punch above our weight in these kind of below the line categories.
1: If you want to join us, 1-300-800-222 or text us on 0437 774 774. As we investigate the Australian film industry, we're not going to cover all the films. We'll get to as many as we can via text. But if you want to join us, 1-300-800-222.
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1: Eliza Jansen, film critic and the host of the podcast Midnight Screening with us. Hey, Andy.
5: Squatto, a 57 Chev.
1: Oh, very nice.
5: A blown 57 two-door.
1: Very good. What did you want to mention?
5: Well, that's it. That's the star of the movie.
1: Sorry, which film?
5: You don't know that line?
1: No.
5: It's a quote from Running on Empty.
1: Oh, is it from Running on Empty? Thank you.
5: Yeah. So that in that movie, the car is actually probably not, well, it wasn't supposed to be, but it became the lead actor basically in the movie.
1: That was really good film for its time, wasn't it?
5: Yeah, I believe so. Every car nut in Australia has become a cult movie because of it. I did want to mention about Stone and Mad Max.
1: Yeah.
5: And how Hugh Keyes Byrne, who played Toe Cutter in Mad Max,
1: yeah,
5: also played Toad in Stone.
1: Did he really?
5: Now, he's a Shakespearean actor of notable. Thing. Yeah, and for some reason he always seemed to get typecast as a outlaw bikey.
1: That was in
5: that one out.
1: Is it was it is he does he have that classic line about is it Gundaliri in
5: yeah,
1: Mad Max?
5: No, yeah, well, yeah, Gundalini wants his hand back.
1: That's right. That's right. I knew that was something like that. Australian, we've made very good films like that, like road films, but also to do with cars, motorbikes. There's that whole scene that runs all the way through them.
5: Yeah, yeah. Now, I was going to mention, I mentioned it to Mick about Once Were Warriors, and he said yes.
1: Yeah, okay.
5: I won't go into detail, and
1: yep.
5: I know why you don't want to go into detail.
1: Yep.
5: And that is why I love that movie. And I hate that movie.
1: There, look.
5: The acting is brilliant. The confronting subject matters, not just that one, but all the other confronting matters in there, the domestic violence, et cetera, et cetera. It's a movie I just hate with a passion. But I love the brilliant acting in it. It's a love-hate relationship with that one.
1: I know exactly where you're coming from, and it's an important film in a lot of ways, along with that as well, Andy.
5: I believe that 100%.
1: Yeah, it's true. Thank you very much. If you want to join us, 1-300-800-222, we're having a look at movies. Candy with Heath Ledger.

0: Do you know that one, Eliza?
1: I don't know candy. I thought Two Hands might get brought up as
0: Two
1: one of the
0: Hands is in
1: nostalgia
0: here
1: movies, but I don't know candy.
0: via text. A lot of people saying Two Hands and how important that film is.
1: Yeah, there was a period. I think it would have been later after Heath Ledger's death. I think maybe even like in the last 5 years or something, where it felt like a new audience kind of latched on to Two Hands. I think there must have been like a it must have been remastered, or I think it was on Netflix for a while, and it was such a pleasure to kind of get to remember Heath Ledger as this like tiny little baby in Australian movies when, you know, he could still come down under and make this gritty, heartfelt little Sydney crime movie in between American stuff before he sort of really got whisked away and started getting nominated for Oscars. It's a really gorgeously made little gem of a movie.
0: I remember Candy now. I don't think I saw it, but I remember when it came out. Heath Ledger's a drug addict. His deal is played by Geoffrey Rush, and Abbie Cornish is in it as well.
1: Oh, I'll have to check it out.
0: Another one. The list is too long. Thank goodness I'm retiring.
1: Yes.
0: Like, then I can actually watch all these films.
1: When's your last show, Trev?
0: Next. So 2 weeks, basically 2 weeks away.
1: Oh, wow. Oh, I hope you're feeling excited about it, and yeah, not going to miss everybody too much.
0: I will miss everybody, but I'll be all right.
1: Yeah.
0: Trevor's with us. Hey, Trev.
2: Oh, yeah. Good morning, Trevor and Eliza. And if I don't speak to you again, Trevor, thanks for all the times you got me through my insomnia. I'm a very light sleeper.
0: Yeah.
2: The two films I wanted to mention, they got a common actor. One Australian, Spotswood, and The Quiet Earth in New Zealand, and Bruno Lawrence.
0: Yeah. Actually, Mick put me on to Quiet Earth.
2: Yes. I've seen other films where the last person on Earth is, but his descent into, loneliness and it's coming apart. It was just remarkable.
0: It was another way of looking at that whole post-apocalyptic thing, wasn't it?
2: Yes.
0: Instead of it being necessarily about the violence, it's about the loneliness.
2: Yes, and you eventually found two others, and that was just the overall for a sort of fiction film premise. It was just a beautiful film that stayed with me for about 40 years.
0: Spotswood's such a good film as well.
2: Yes,
0: You tend to forget about Spotswood, but it was set again for its period of time, but also just taking a look at that slice of life of a group of people working. It was a lovely film.
2: Yes, having to become more efficient, life becoming more harsh, and
0: yeah.
2: There's so many other great actors like the young Russell Crowe and Alan Kurtz, and and even Anthony Hopkins, he was so impressive. And straight after Silence of the Lambs, he had the pick of the world, but he loved the concept of the film.
0: Yeah, it's I really enjoy. I only watched Spotswood because someone suggested it to me from doing this program, Trevor, and I enjoyed it so much. It's one of those films that's a point in time and tells the story of a point in time. Thanks, Trevor.
2: Okay, bye.
0: See you, mate. Have you seen either of those, Eliza?
1: It was Spotswood and what else? I forget what the first one was.
0: Oh, that post-apocalyptic film, Quiet.
1: Oh, yeah, The Quiet Earth.
0: Quiet Earth.
1: I haven't seen Spotswood. What's Spotswood about?
0: It's really about I'm pretty sure they were a shoe company, and there is somebody comes in that needs to make changes to the company to make it more profitable. So it's that idea of the old versus the new, that this is the way we've always done it and this is the family way and that sort of stuff in comparison. And it's just a really nice film.
1: That's great.
0: Did you like Quiet Earth?
1: Yes, I did. And it's funny, as you're saying, like as a foil to Mad Max, where the apocalypse is like noisy and awesome and pulpy, for the Quiet Earth to be quiet and present that kind of loneliness. It's a different kind of, as the caller Sharon was saying before, kind of like using landscape as place and letting it just speak for itself and kind of take up the space where you could have characters monologuing and explaining or acting. We can have those big, vast locations like they managed to get in that movie.
0: I haven't seen it, but is it one of those films where There's no zombies. There's no people out to eat you and that sort of stuff post-apocalyptic.
1: No, it's a bit more placid, or I don't know, hopefully realistic. I hope the end of the world won't be too zombie-y or action-y or Mad Max-y. It would be, I guess it would be preferable. It's a sadder one where he's really just kind of left to wander, and I guess it's a bit meditative in that way.
0: Well, it's nice to see a look at it done in a different way.
1: Yeah, just having the variety. There's a filmmaker that I'm kind of surprised hasn't come up, but he is a little bit Vegemite. Like, I know there's people who don't really appreciate his vibe. Mm. Is Baz Luhrmann?
0: Yeah.
1: I wonder if there's many tech. Okay, great.
0: No, look, lots of people, and I've sent it through.
1: All right.
0: Send through, and we'll talk about him now because I really liked what was the first one, the dancing one?
1: Strictly Ballroom.
0: I love Strictly Ballroom and really enjoyed it. And then I found, this is me just personally, and this is just a personal thing,
1: sure.
0: that they were just very stylized and there was a real Baz Luhrmann look about a lot of films.
1: Style over substance.
0: Yeah. And that's fine. Right. It was just something that didn't interest me as much.
1: Yeah, whereas Strictly Ballroom has like a lot of heart. That's an awesome movie.
0: Mm.
1: I am so like, it's so wild looking back at around the time when Strictly Ballroom was coming out and Adventures of Priscilla, Queen of the Desert and Muriel's Wedding.
0: Yeah.
1: Like for me, they're like this unofficial trilogy, a little triptych of like, it's bonkers that around mid-90s, Australia just banged out a couple of like real, like cult classic, queer, flamboyant musical movies that like there's songs that when you hear them you just instantly think of one of these three movies. The costumes for each of the films are like dazzling, they're hilarious, they really stand the test of time. I don't quite know how that happened, that we had three movies that traveled so much and like won awards at Cannes and the Oscars, and it kind of feels like this kind of delayed response to the 70s kind of movement, where it was like we were just honing in on this idea of ourselves as Australia, as like these freaks at the bottom of the planet, and channeling it into these like super joyful, loud, colourful movies. And like the three of them are just, I mean, as some people have said, like if it comes on TV, if any of those come on TV, I'm sitting down, like that's kind of my night. Just decided for me to watch
0: A lot of them are on iView. So if people are wanting to have a look at some of those films, a lot of them are on iView. We were watching, we were talking about The Assembly the other day because Sam Neill did an interview on Assembly, and he said that he was offered the role. Actually, we'll listen to it. This is him talking.
3: In the past, are there any roles that you wish you had gotten at the time?
4: I did turn down one role. It was one of the drag queens in Priscilla, Queen of the Desert.
3: Oh.
4: I'm quite happily put on drag, no problem at all. But I didn't get it. I didn't think it was funny, you know. My reading faculties let me down. I thought, no, this is never going to work. I could not be more wrong. I thought the film was fantastic. I'm happy that I'm not in it.
0: So that was really interesting, Eliza, because for some reason when we were putting together those things about Sam Neill and talking about him, for some reason I felt like he was in it, like you could see him in that film.
1: I wonder if we ever got him in drag in any movie. What a shame that we missed out on that. He would have been great. He must have been up for the Hugo Weaving role, you'd think, who obviously did.
0: Well, that's because Mick and I were trying to work out which role he would have played.
1: Yeah, I feel like he couldn't have been Bernadette, or he couldn't have been the Terrence Stamp character.
0: No.
1: Surely. Like, he would have still been, like, a young gun at that time and stuff. But he's right. He what an idiot. He should have read it a second time.
0: Yeah, exactly. Ray's with us. Hello, Ray.
5: G'day, Trev. G'day, Eliza.
0: What did you want to mention, Ray?
5: Got two films. One was The Coca-Cola Kid with Eric Roberts and Greta Saatchi, and the other one was Yahoo Serious in Young Einstein.
0: That was so big for its time, wasn't it?
5: And I think they were both made in Tasmania.
0: Yeah, it's that. Look, thank you. Because it isn't, Eliza, that's the, again, that really quirky nature of New Zealand and Australian films. And it's probably New Zealand being that sometimes that little bit more adventurous.
1: Absolutely. What was the first movie? I sort of missed it. Is that

0: What do you think yeah. it was about them, Ray?
1: Just as you say, the quirkiness. I think they're just fun-loving movies, really. They had a bit of a story about them, and it was good in the Coca-Cola Kid that Coca-Cola tried to come in and take over the small soft drink company in Tasmania, and they defended themselves.
0: Yeah. I love it when there's that David and Goliath thing that happens in Australian films mm-hmm. too, Eliza.
2: Oh, totally. I think the underdog factor is something we do really well with, from a movie like Gallipoli, where it's about Australia's treatment of Australian soldiers in World War One, through to, like, obviously The Castle, or the caller who mentioned, like, Next Goal Wins before, even though Australia weren't really the underdogs there. No. Yeah, I think it's such a, like, a shortcut to really tugging your heartstrings to have movies about weird little guys fighting the system.
0: This is Overnights on ABC Radio. You can join us as we take a look at Australian film and New Zealand film with Eliza Jansen.
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0: Vando, hello.
4: G'day, Trip. G'day, Eliza. I've got a couple. First one's Death in Brunswick with Sam Neill and John Clarke. They're both Kiwis.
0: They're hilarious.
4: Oh, that's one of the greatest movies of all time, in my opinion.
0: And it bounced so well between those two.
4: Oh, yeah, indeed. And, in fact, it's one of those movies that's so much better than the book. Like the book really is dark and a bit sad, but just the humour. And I expect it was John Clark's character, or John Clark, like, you know, rather impromptu. And the other one is he died with a falafel in his hands.
0: I haven't seen that, but I've seen Death in Brunswick. What's
4: in Brisbane, it's a bit dark in the end and a bit sad, but once again, just like Death in Brunswick, it's funny. You know, it's got no underlying sort of sadness or darkness about it, but just how they get there, the journey to get there is, they're hilarious. They're really funny.
0: Thank you. And it's interesting you point out, because with the Death in Brunswick, that the book is darker than the film, which it is.
4: Oh, it's a dream. I didn't enjoy the book at all.
0: Yeah.
4: So, and you know, I only picked the book up because I thought, I've seen the movie, and the movie's really good. See what it's like. And, not much job.
0: Thank you. Eliza, have you seen them?
2: I've seen Death in Brunswick. I haven't seen He Died with a Falafel in His Hand.
0: Because Death in Brunswick.
2: Noah Taylor, right?
0: Yeah, Noah Taylor, that's right. But Death in Brunswick, it was just such a, again, quirky film, which we tend to say a lot about Australian films, but it was also a really good snapshot of that particular place and that particular time in Brunswick Street, especially if you know Melbourne.
2: Yeah, absolutely. I think I myself was living around Brunswick in Melbourne, watching that, and then also watching the adaptation of Monkey Grip, the Helen Garner book, where it's like you know, we talked about a lot of Australian movies where they're using, like, the desert or oceans or beautiful natural landscapes. But, there's something really special about seeing, like, your neighbourhood, like, your burb in movies and, like, capturing a particular culture, whether it is, like, drug use in that Garner adaptation, or it's, like, this really dark comedy of Sam Neill being such a bastard in Death in Brunswick, but because he's Sam Neill, you kind of keep forgetting that what he's doing is so terrible and keep letting him off the hook. It's a great movie.
0: Chris, hello, Chris.
5: Yes, good morning. Jane Campion film Sweetie, starring Genevieve Lemon. I saw that in a cinema in Denver, in Colorado. Some of these Australian films really had a following around the world. Like, I saw Smash Palace in Dublin. But Sweetie is a great film about kind of a loopy characters. We come back to that sort of quirkiness. And also I wanted to mention Mental, which starred Toni Collette and Rebecca Gibney. That is a terrific film about loopy characters.
0: Aren't we just blessed? Jane Campion, she did In the Cut, which is a great film as well, and The Power of the Dog, which I think is one of the best films I've seen in ages.

0: Just Eliza.
1: I think the big one here, I guess, is like the piano, which, anytime there's like a poll of the best movies by a female director or like best New Zealand movies, it pretty consistently is up there. But I love Sweetie as well. That's an awesome movie.
0: I love Power of the Dog. I just think that was the best film. Anyway, we'll go out with probably one of the people. Oh, sorry, you wanted to talk about that?
1: No, just enthusiastically saying, yeah, Power of
0: Yes.
1: the Dog.
0: If people
1: It's a
0: haven't
1: banger.
0: seen Power of the Dog, well worth a look. We'll go out with probably one of Australia's favourite films. And we've mentioned it briefly, but we should mention it more. Hello, Margaret.
2: Oh, hello, Trevor. Muriel's Wedding. Some of these Australian movies, they start out, you're laughing your head off 1 minute, and then by the end of the movie, you think you've got a punch in the stomach and you're starting to think, oh, gee, that was pretty dark. I mean, Muriel's mother, she was the, I mean, the movie was so funny, but it wasn't. It was dark side of. Yeah, I watched that and we had the choice of that or Forrest Gump. I couldn't go with Forrest Gump.
1: Good choice.
0: You know, but Margaret, don't you think one of the saddest scenes in that film, or just a sad scene in general, is when she's at the wedding and she gets walked past and she's got the present and she's
2: Yes.
0: travelled so far and she's dressed up and she's just waiting and it's just so sad.
2: Yeah, and you don't realise it because she's so much in the background, and you don't realise till halfway, most of the way through it, that Muriel's father was terrible. Talk about the sister saying to Muriel, "You're terrible, Muriel," but the father was awful, and the mother was just, and in the end of it, it just, I thought, oh my God, that poor woman was just ignored. And basically, I thought the audience ignored her too, because I don't know, she just didn't seem to be there until she was.
0: I wonder if that's very good filmmaking in itself,
2: Oh,
0: in
2: it's that.
0: that she was designed, like it actually adds to it.
2: Yeah, and I think too that a lot of Australian movies are like that. They start out really funny with a funny sort of character, and then yeah, but no, great movie, and I'm glad I've seen that instead of Forrest Gump.
0: Isn't that the, we're a couple of minutes, so we're just about a minute and a half away from the news, Eliza. But isn't that the case that would, like with Muriel's Wedding, there is, even if it's a funny film, there's a beautiful undercurrent there as well.
1: Absolutely, I feel have that experience completely with Muriel's Wedding, where every time, even though I know the basic beats of it, I forget how sad it is. All the mum stuff just kills you. Like, there's so much to highlight in Muriel's Wedding and to kind of, vicariously be proud of. Like the fact that it's kind of repping Australia's crazy love of ABBA and how this tiny movie got the rights to use all those ABBA songs, and the band themselves were so grateful to ABBA and Muriel's Wedding for sticking with us and loving us so much or whatever. But it's such a it despite being kind of really zany in some parts and quotable and really zippy and kind of camp, the movie feels like real Australian life. Like the kind of movements of Muriel's life, I'm like, oh yeah, that's I know so many people who have done this or that or had a friend like Rhonda, or it's just like eternally relatable.
0: A great place for us
1: And
0: to
1: Toni
0: finish,
1: Collette's, yeah.
0: because that
1: Yes,
0: does actually sums
1: absolutely.
0: up Australian film beautifully. Eliza, thank you.
1: No, thank you. It's been so great speaking with you. I hope you have a really happy last couple of weeks.
0: Catch you later, Eliza Jansen. We're off to the news.
3: ABC News with David Rollins. The US military says it has struck a large island in the Strait of Hormuz, targeting Iranian defence and missile sites. Nick Parmeter has the latest.
4: Tanb Island, claimed by Iran since 1971 from what would become the United Arab Emirates, is viewed as a strategic point in the strait. US Central Command says the strikes further degraded Iran's ability to attack commercial shipping in the Strait of Hormuz. It comes as the US has intensified its airstrikes in retaliation for Tehran's attacks on ships trying to pass through the strait. Days of back-and-forth strikes by the US and Iran across the Middle East and renewed threats to the waterway crucial to global energy supplies have shredded the interim deal to end the conflict, and there's growing fears the region could tip back into all-out war.
3: The Prime Minister says Australian businesses and workers must embrace artificial intelligence or risk being left behind. It comes as the federal government unveils plans for national AI standards, including protections for Australian music, books, art and journalism used to train AI models. The government expects to introduce the legislation early next year. Anthony Albanese says that AI is already here and cannot be ignored.
5: Well, AI is happening. It's having an impact immediately, I'm sure, in this studio. I'm encouraging workers to recognise that artificial intelligence is happening. Change is happening, and they have an interest in shaping that change, because if not, then they don't get a say.
3: A Perth cybersecurity expert says a suspected cyber attack on a national healthcare provider may open up the opportunity for patients to be scammed or extorted. Partnered Health's Impacted Perth clinics are the Champion Drive Medical Centre in Armidale, Rockingham City Family Practice and Joondalup City Medical Group. The company said information which may have been accessed across 21 clinics nationwide includes Medicare numbers, medical information and other personal details. ECU Professor Paul Haskell-Dowland has told ABC Radio Perth that the data itself doesn't necessarily enable any cybercrime to be directly undertaken.
6: It mainly opens up the opportunities for people to be scammed, extorted, but not to steal credentials, for example, or to steal someone's identity in any easy manner.
3: Meta is facing legal action from 26 US employees who claim that artificial intelligence systems were used to help select workers for layoffs. Kaba Akbari has the story.
7: The lawsuit alleges staff on medical, parental or family leave were disproportionately targeted because their measured work output was reduced while they were away. They are among the 8,000 employees, or about 10% of its workforce, Meta said it would lay off in May. They claimed the company relied on internal AI systems, actively monitoring data and performance rankings to determine who would be made redundant. Meta has rejected the claims, saying they lack merit and workforce decisions were made by people, not AI.
3: A man seeking voluntary assisted dying under the ACT's new laws remains ineligible for the scheme following an appeal to the Territory's Civil and Administrative Tribunal. Declan Gooch takes up the story.
8: The Canberran applied to end his life under ACT laws. Court documents show he cited three conditions that together amounted to chronic pain syndrome that were progressive and terminal. But he was deemed ineligible for the scheme by the practitioner who assessed him, who found his condition was not advanced, progressive or expected to cause death, as the law requires, and that it was unclear whether he had the required decision-making capacity. The Canberran appealed the finding in the Civil and Administrative Tribunal, which has ruled he did have the necessary decision-making capacity, but it had no power to rule on whether his health condition met the legal criteria.
3: Argentina's vice president has stoked tensions ahead of the World Cup soccer semi-final with England by directly linking the match to the Falklands War of the early 1980s. The BBC's Mimi Swaby reports.
9: Argentina and England will resume one of international football's most storied rivalries at the Atlanta Stadium, with historic tension playing a part in the pre-match build-up. Argentina's vice president's message has added fuel to the fire, but her message contradicts the position of Argentina's coach, Lionel Scaloni, who says it's just a football match. History makes it very emotional, but it should not be mixed up with sad events of the past. An Argentine War Veterans Federation has also called on fans to focus on football rather than politics.
3: ABC News.
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11: 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Good morning. Caitlin Sorry with the weather for southern Queensland. Light showers expected overnight on the Sunshine Coast, low of 11 degrees with a high of 20 and 19 kilometre per hour winds. Toowoomba overnight low of 6 degrees, heating up to 17 tomorrow. Slight chance of a shower over the Granite Belt, partly cloudy. Overnight temperatures falling to 5 with daytime temperatures reaching 14. Bundy and surrounds low of 11 degrees, overnight reaching 22 tomorrow, partly cloudy. Medium chance of showers along the coastal fringe and a chance of thunderstorms about Gari. That's your weather for southern Queensland.
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1: Good morning, where the time is 6 minutes past four, 6 minutes past two in WA, 24 minutes to four in South Australia and in the Northern Territory. Just a reminder that over the last 2 weeks, since I said that I was going to be retiring, that we have been pointing out that we're having an outside broadcast at the Melbourne Museum, where we will get to meet, well, I'll get to meet quite a few people from around here. And there was a competition being run where we were offering people a voucher that would cover your airfares and accommodation for two people to come to Melbourne, that if you didn't happen to live in this state. So there were literally thousands and thousands of people put their names into that. What we've done is we've chosen at random, I didn't, that the powers that be chose five people at random out of that list of people, and I will tell you who gets their name drawn out of the hat to win that voucher in about, what will I say, let's say quarter two, we'll do that. In the meantime, Chris Hollow will join us, who is amazing as far as musical knowledge is concerned. And what he wants to talk about with us this morning are singles. Do you remember when you used to buy a single and not an album? Do you remember some of the ones that perhaps they were double-sided, they were double A-side singles, and you got two good songs on one single? Or sometimes the song that you thought that was going to be the best one wasn't. It was the B-side instead. So go back and remember some of the singles that you bought and the stories that you have around those singles. And we'll talk to you about them along with Chris. So if you want to be part of that conversation, 1-300-800-222. What was good about buying singles? For a lot of people, they thought it was a waste of money because it was better to buy the album that the single was from. But if there was only one song that you liked, it wasn't bad. Unless you got the compilation albums with all the singles on them like Ripper at that particular point in time. So what are the songs that you remember that you bought as a single? Why did you buy it as a single? Or perhaps it was given to you. And what were some of the singles that you remember? Do you remember, and I don't know where it was or why it was, do you remember there were those really loose, thin plastic singles? They were almost like, they were literally made of plastic. But you would get them in magazines and you would get them in things and you'd be able to play them. They were weird things. They didn't last long, but they were bizarre. If you remember those as well, or you might have had a 12-inch single, 1-300-800-222, or text us on 0437-774-774. I did mention we'd listened to the Pigram Brothers and Going Back Home. If you haven't heard it before, it is such a good song.

0: It's the Pigman brothers and going back home. This is a lovely text from George. It says, I can remember in the late 60s thumbing through the 45 singles in the record bar in the jeweller's shop in Commercial Road in Port Augusta. I loved looking through the latest arrivals. A single was a dollar and an album was $6 in those days. The sales representative was a very modern young woman with a pixie cut. I think the first single I bought with my pocket money was Gas Lamps and Clay by Blue Image, and I played over and over on a portable Pi mono record player. My parents never, ever approved of my music choices. Thank you, George. That is a lovely summary of what it was like to go to the record shop, have a look, and buy that single. That's what we're going to talk about. If you want to join us, 1-300-800-222. How personal is that? That moment that you would have with going to a record shop and buying singles or just buying records. Hello, Helen.
1: Oh, hello. How are you, Trevor? The nerve section now. I'm your admiration society of one that's been there from the beginning. Now, this Madeline Burke, I remember, I think was pretty well before.
0: Madeline did the show before I did, and Seamus.
1: So her as well, and Pav, I got as far as talking to Pav last time, and he wanted to put me through because I remember an occasion while we walked with you through many, many situations, but this one, do you remember when the glass table shattered? You both were in a terrible state because you didn't know nobody danced on it, but do you remember when it shattered?
0: No, I don't.
1: Oh,
0: where was it?
1: In the studio.
0: Ah.
1: And it was a glass top table. And anyway, there are so many other things, and you have just done, you've been the most,
0: Helen, I have loved this job.
1: Yes, and also Pav, but you and Pav made the perfect team.
0: Yep.
1: When he was there, I remember you were going to write a book with Sabrina.
0: That's right, we did too.
1: We were terrible gardeners.
0: The non-gardening book.

0: I said I want to talk to him about that. So anyway, I've spoken to you, and you're just absolutely wonderful to have known. So thank you.
1: Thank you too, Helen. I've loved, as I've said so many times before now, I've loved every single moment of doing this job. And thank you for that memory as well. If you want to join us as we take a look at singles, 1300 800 222. This was the first single that I bought.

0: That was the Mixers doing the Push Bike song. Chris Hollow, musician and ABC producer, will join us shortly as we take a look at singles.
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0: Chris Hollow, music musician, ABC radio producer, lover of music. Hello, Chris.
2: Hello there, Trev. How are you going?
0: I still remember that was Fable Records. That was the label that the Mixtures and the Pushbike song was on.
2: I loved Fable Records, an Australian label. They were famous for doing all the AFL or VFL at the time theme songs,
0: yeah,
2: in banjo, and which obviously went on to the Mixtures as well.
0: Oh, really?
2: Yeah.
0: Oh, yeah.
2: Good. I think it was the same band that was playing.
0: Was it really?
2: I was actually pulling out my I'm surrounded by my vinyl here. And I'm pulling out my first record that I ever bought, first 45, which was on Channel 7 Records, short-lived. Channel 7 Records, The Flying Lizards with their version of Money.
0: How good was that?
2: Yeah, one of my very favourite songs. And so as a seven-year-old, I loved it too. And so, yeah, I'm very happy with my seven-year-old self with a bit of taste.
0: Very good.
2: Yeah.
0: Now, the reason you want to do this, to talk about this, because it's been 70 years since Elvis released his cover of Big Mama Thornton's song, which was really important for him in so many different ways, Hound Dog.
2: Hound Dog, an amazing single, and the B-side was Don't Be Cruel, and it basically is the 70th anniversary of a double-sided hit. Hound Dog, he had played it a couple of times on TV, and so they knew it was going to be a hit. It was backed with Don't Be Cruel, and once it got released, Hound Dog

0: a hit, but then Don't Be Cruel became an even bigger hit. And so it was actually fighting against each other. So the A side and the B side were fighting against each other for chart supremacy. And Don't Be Cruel actually outdid Hound Dog. And so that's when the term double-sided hit became a thing. Of course, it's got no meaning today in the current kind of music age. It's definitely a phenomenon of the vinyl era. And it's, yeah, back from the days when the A side was had all the kind of publicity put towards it, and the B side was just a thing that kind of helped it along. Funnily enough, you would get the publishing, the royalties would be the same for the A side and the B side, so it didn't really matter. So I actually think that Elvis, for instance, is credited on Don't Be Cruel as one of the songwriters, even though he had nothing to do with it. So he would get that publishing. So yeah, it's a really incredible story. A big thing for Elvis, so he never had a bigger hit in terms of, and he would then release another 49 double A-sided singles, but none of them ever became as big a hit as Hound Dog and Don't Be Cruel. It's an amazing story.
1: Do you want to have a listen to Hound Dog or a bit of Don't Be Cruel?
0: Well, I love the idea of Don't Be Cruel, just because yeah, they put a fair bit of time and effort into Hound Dog, and then not that they tossed off Don't Be Cruel, but and then it kind of took off. Absolutely unbelievable song. It's got the Jordanaires doing their kind of bebop, doo-wop vocals behind. Yeah, an amazing song.
1: Let's have a little bit of a listen to some of it. 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Don't be cr-

0: to the preacher.
1: How good is that, though, having such a successful two songs on the same single to actually kick off your career in such a huge way?
2: Yeah, it's an amazing thing. I'm not sure what your relationship with Elvis is like, Trev, but, yeah, when I was growing up, he was, you know, very much thought of as a joke. And so, like, basically a punchline. And, yeah, so I never really kind of got it as a kid. Though, like, his movies were on. And then suddenly there was a day where it must have been, like, a rainy Sunday. I think the movie was Double Trouble, which is the same as every other movie. It's terrible. It's but I could not stop watching him. And I just thought, oh, my goodness, this guy is incredibly good looking. And it didn't matter what he was doing. He was like a car racer or he, you know, like whatever the role was. I was just like, oh, I have no idea what's happening in this movie, but this guy just looks amazing. Anyway.
1: As we grow up, don't you reckon there's a thing as we grow up, we actually learn to appreciate things a little bit more that we thought were a bit dicky then?
2: Yes, absolutely. And so that's exactly what I had with Elvis. Suddenly, so I went back to the Sun Records, which is, you know, where he started, 1954. And, you know, there's songs like Blue Moon and what have you, and you just realise, oh, my God, this is a 19-year-old kid who's just launching himself at these incredible songs. And so Hound Dog and Don't Be Cruel, that's when he went onto a major label. It was RCA. And, yeah, created history. And with those two songs, never had a bigger hit. Like, the Beatles never had a bigger hit than what those two songs were. So that's how important it was. This is 70 years ago.
1: We'll talk to some people about the singles that they remember. Hello, Mark.
3: Hello, Trevor. How are you?
1: Good. What was the single?
3: In 1960,

0: I was 9 years old, and I bought the song "My Old Man's a Dustman."
1: Wow!
0: It went to number one in the UK, and it was by Lonnie Donegan.
1: How much was it? Do you remember, Mark?
0: I couldn't remember. I think it's on Pi Records.
1: Yeah,
0: and he was classed as the king of skiffle.
1: Yep,
0: in the UK, and he was born in Glasgow, Scotland. And my book here, my British Hit Singles book, 13th edition, says he was the most successful and influential recording artist before the Beatles.
1: Lovely, thank you. And My Old Dustman, Man the Dustman was huge, Chris.
2: Yeah, Lonnie Donegan was the person probably who inspired the Beatles the most early on, just from a point of view of doing it, the skiffle, kind of whole skiffle movement. Yeah, I would. I mean, I actually think that that single would be worth a little bit of money.
1: And Van Morrison too. He was heavily influential for Van Morrison as well.
2: Yeah, well, Van Morrison's a really interesting one. Like, I've got the single here. His first band, Them.
1: Hmm.
2: And this is basically a double-sided single, which is on the A side is Baby, Please Don't Go, which we know is a massive song. It was used in things like Good Morning Vietnam and, you know, just a great kind of blues cover. I think it's Big Joe Williams. And on the B side was a song called Gloria.
1: Wow.
2: And, yes, it's one of those killer bees where suddenly on the B side is a song that is probably the most influential of songs for those kind of garage bands. So every garage band in the United States and Australia did a version of Gloria, and that was in 1964. And that was still the same in 1987, probably the same in 1997. You know, that's a killer B-side song with three chords. AC/DC later did a version with Jailbreak. And, yeah, it's a great version of a song that's become more famous, the B-side. And so you would have to say that that is a killer, you know, double A-side single.
1: So true. Patrick's with us. Hello, Patrick.
3: Oh, g'day, Trev. It's Patrick from Glen Augustine, and Hi. Thanks for everything you've given to us. Look, my first single, I've got about 1,000 of them, haven't bought any this century, though, was... In 1969, I nagged my mother to take me to the department store at the bottom end of Pier Street in Altona because I was obsessed with the Procol Harum's Whiter Shade of Pale, and I still have that single. It's probably my favourite song of all time.
1: So why did you get it as a single, Patrick?
3: Well, I didn't know about albums. I was only about 5 years old. And I was just obsessed with that song. Whenever it came on the radio, I just had to have it.
1: So you've got the original one?
3: Yes, yep, yep.
1: Good condition?
3: Yeah. I mean, it's got a few pops and scratches now. It's probably coming up to, 58, 55 years old. So, but, yeah, I mean, I've got a huge record and music collection. I'm a bit of a music head. By the way, Van Morrison and Lonnie Donegan, probably about 15... 20 years ago, just before Lonnie died, they released an album together.
1: Thank you. I didn't know that, Chris. You know that? You know everything about music.
2: it's one of those great examples, actually, of, you know, someone paying tribute to, you know, he did the same with John Lee Hooker and others. Yeah, I've got the Whiter Shade of Pale single as well, which is, I mean, what a song.
1: How many singles have you got, Chris?
2: Now, that is a very good question. I actually have, I'm surrounded by them here. I would say, like Patrick, I would say 1,000.
1: Sorry, I have a little gasp then.
2: Well, it is that type of, I've done a lot of moving around in my time, and it's a big thing to carry around your vinyl, but what are you going to do, Trevor? What, get rid of it?
1: Yeah, can't do that.
2: No.
1: Hey, tell us about God Only Knows. Is that another example of that B-side thing?
2: It actually is another, like, this is where it kind of gets a little bit hazy about the double A-side.
1: Yeah.
2: So on the A-side for the Beach Boys, so this is 1969.

0: 66, Wouldn't It Be Nice is the A side. And on the B side is God Only Knows. Now, God Only Knows why they put that particular song as a B side, but you would have to say that that is a killer double A record. So Wouldn't It Be Nice on one side, massive hit, but an even bigger hit, God Only Knows.
1: Let's have a listen.

0: the other thing, Chris, wasn't that just the best time of Beach Boys? It was just from the Pet Sounds album. There was so much on there that was to love.
1: Yeah, it's really Brian Wilson at his peak. Amazing record. And yeah, he was just kind of firing off at such a level that he could put songs like that on B-sides of records. And they were both hits, so they were really embraced by... he was actually disappointed with the results of that record, but in the UK and in Australia, they were really kind of held at a big level. In the US, not so much, which, you know, kind of broke him. But, the English and the Australians really, really took that record to heart.
0: We're good at that, though.
1: Yes, we are, actually. Funnily enough, you know, when there's, you think of bands like Blondie were bigger here than anywhere else, or the first to jump on, that would be the same with ABBA. It's the same with Jeff Buckley. Yeah, there's a whole kind of range of people who actually, you know, were bigger in Australia or, you know, became famous first in Australia. Yeah, we've got quite a history of it.
0: Probably John Mellencamp too in some ways.
1: Well, you tell me the story, Trev. John Mellencamp, when he first came out, was John Cougar. I think Molly Meldrum was one of the first people to help get him a hit. Yeah.
0: Hey, I can remember a friend of mine from years ago. He had some of the Beatles singles that they used to send out for fans, that they had singles that they would send out to fans all the time.
1: Yeah, they did. It was kind of the
0: Christmas, wasn't it? Well, Christmas singles?
1: Yeah, it was through the fan club. So they would record pretty much messages, and then within that there would be kind of skits and things like that happening. They released a Christmas record, it wasn't a single or anything like that. It was just strictly for the fans. And that was around about 1967. It's kind of one of the great lost Beatles. It doesn't get played at Christmas time or anything like that. It was actually quite a beautiful song. Yeah, that would be worth a bit of money.
0: True. Kim's with us. I wanted to talk about the Beatles. Hello, Kim. Hi, Kim.
2: Hello.
0: Yes, what did you want to mention?
2: First record I ever bought was in See the Echo in Perth about 1964, somewhere there, was the Beatles. And one side had I Feel Fine, and the other side had She's a Woman.
0: Wow.
1: And, now, that is definitely a double A-side. And they did that on purpose.
2: The bloke rang earlier. He said his favourite song is White as Shade of Pale. I'm with him.
0: Okay. So that was deliberately a double A side, Chris.
1: Yeah, this is where we are. You know, Trevor, knowing your history and knowing your love of the Beatles, I was a bit gung shy about bringing it up, but the Beatles were the ones that actually made the double A side a thing. And it pretty much started with...

0: I Feel Fine and She's a Woman. So you would have the John Lennon song on one side and the Paul McCartney song on the other, and they'd go at it. And so probably the most famous version of that is Penny Lane and Strawberry Fields Forever. So two songs, looking back on their Liverpool kind of upbringing, and you've got, Penny Lane as the A side, and then you've got Strawberry Fields Forever as the double A side. Are
1: And
0: you okay? Are you okay talking about this trip?
1: yeah, no, I'm all right. I'm okay. I mean, you can't not talk about singles and the success, especially with Apple, because that's also one of the most iconic, you can't say covers, but the middle of the single, the one that people recognize the most.
0: Yeah, it's yeah. Look, the Beatles had an amazing career. Those singles didn't appear on records at the time. They were separate things. Yeah, there was no B-side as such. Yeah, both of those songs, for instance, would be in the charts, fighting against each other. Yeah, it's that's where it gets really interesting. We're celebrating the 70th anniversary of Hound Dog and Don't Be Cruel, and then in that kind of 60s period, there's a number of bands who are releasing, incredible songs on both sides of those singles.
1: John's with us. Hello, John.
2: Hey, Trev, how's it going?
1: Yeah, good. What did you want to mention?
2: Just listening to the A side, B side thing, and the story of Blondie came to mind. I was watching a doco on YouTube a couple of weeks back, and they were talking about their first single, which was Ex Offender. And the song was originally called Sex Offender, and the record company asked them to change the name. Anyhow, Molly Meldrum picked it up and played it and introduced it as Ex Offender, but the song he played was In the Flesh. And anyway, I was driving around somewhere in Brisbane, and my mate rang up and said, "Oh, you've got to watch this chick on the Saturday morning music show, Blondie In the Flesh." Anyway, that's where Blondie got their first break, and the rest is history.
1: Then the rest is history, Chris.
0: Well, that's what we're talking about. We're Australia. Well, Molly's got a real history of doing that, and had that power back in the 70s to be able to bring back singles that he liked and play them and really champion them. And the Blondie story, like when you look at Blondie, you think, well, how can this band not be a huge band? And which is pretty much his attitude towards it. And Australians were the first to jump on board.
1: You mentioned Madonna as well. Did she have double A's at all? Because she was so big.
0: She was massive, and so yeah, that's they basically we're talking the 80s now, and had huge songs. Once again, Australia kind of being one of the first territories to really jump on board. The most famous versions, I suppose, of that is Into the Groove being a B-side or on the B-side to a song called Angel. And Into the Groove probably is, one of her biggest songs of all time. In 1990, she had a song called Keep It Together, which is a great song. The B-side, Vogue, is an even bigger song. Yeah.
1: We'll do a little bit of Into the Groove.
0: Let's
1: You're
0: do
1: listening.
0: it.
1: Yeah.
3: And you can dance for inspiration.

0: Chris, do you reckon, I love Madonna. Do you think that, it's one of those things that at the time I thought Madonna was pretty good but a bit poppy, but then really started to appreciate her later in life as well?
1: Yeah, I've had the same thing with Madonna where, you know, I grew up with those songs in the 80s as a kid, and then they were just everywhere. It was kind of the tapestry of my life. I didn't think about them much. And then, yeah, when I met my partner in the early 2000s, she was a massive Madonna fan. I didn't really realise how revolutionary and kind of interesting her life and her choices had been. And it was very much that same thing that I had with Elvis, you know, watching those terrible movies and then going back to working out, okay, yeah, this kid at 19 had a massive, incredible voice and had something to say.
0: Yeah, and a lot to say, and has done so continuously, which is one of the wonderful things about her. Peter, hello. Why singles versus albums?
2: Well, it wasn't really versus. I mean, I can remember I sent in a picture of the first single I bought, The Monkees, Words and Pleasant Valley Sunday. Mm. At the time, I was doing a paper run, which got me $2 a week. And singles were like 60 or 70 cents, and albums were like $4 or $5.
0: Yeah.
2: And also, the record companies knew this. They would put out, this is, I'm talking, you know, late 60s. They would put out singles from overseas acts in particular, like the Monkees or something. And, you know, you could then buy the album 2 or 3 months, 6 months later when the album came out. So if you wanted to be, you know, first with the new record, you had to go and buy the single.
0: That is such a good example, Chris. And it was for they would be released early and you'd get the chance to do it. But it was wonderful to be able to buy records when you didn't really have the money, but you could still get that song.
1: Yeah, it's a massive thing. Well, you know, this is before albums became a big thing, it was singles, and it was the way that you could just get your favourite song. You could play it over and over and over without necessarily breaking the bank. Yeah, the Monkees actually are a great example of a double A-side band. You know, because they had the TV show, they could do it. They could promote those songs. So there was no real B-sides with them. We were just hearing about Words and Pleasant Valley Sunday on a record. Their very first was Last Train to Clarksville. There was also I'm a Believer with I'm Not Your Stepping Stone on the other side. Yeah, just two massive songs. Actually, Norm from Bunbury has pointed out a really good a version of this, Trev, which is Creedence Clearwater Revival, who in, you know, 1968 to 1969 just released, you know, a treasure trove of great singles, and they were double A-sides. We're talking, you know, Traveling Band on one side and then Who Stopped the Rain on the other, Proud Mary on one side with Born on the Bayou on the other, Up Around the Bend with Run Through the Jungle on the other, Bad Moon Rising with Lodi on the other, Down on the Corner with Fortunate Son on the other side. Like, this is Hey Tonight on one side with Have You Ever Seen the Rain. These are songs that, you know, I only have to do the title, you know how those songs go.
0: Yeah.
1: Yeah, just a great example of a double A-side band on fire.
0: Now, Chris, we're going to, in just a second, have a draw for a person who's won a competition on the program.
1: Very exciting.
0: We don't very often have competitions on the program. So I'm pretty stoked. It's been terrific talking to you about this. We're going to have a chat about to the winner of this in just a minute. But is there a song that you'd like us to play after that you think is a significant one as well?
1: Well, Trev, first I just want to say congratulations on an incredible career.
0: Thank you.
1: You know, when I first met you, I'd already been in radio for 15 years, but I learned so much from you, which is the biggest thing being putting stories up through the audience and letting the audience be the star. And, so I really thank you for that. And, yeah, I'm just taking my moment here. Look, in the 90s,

0: 80s, Green Day were a huge band. They had a song called Good Riddance, Time of My Life, which actually is perfect for you when you're announcing your retirement. That was a B-side. The people said, no, I don't want to hear the A-side. I want to hear this B-side. They weren't my favorite band. It's a band that I probably would have come back to as an adult, as we've talked about with Elvis and with Madonna. But yeah, that's the song that I think is a good version of what we've been talking about from the 90s.
1: We'll play that in just a minute. I should also point out, Chris, that I really enjoyed working with you, as you've done with us on Overnights. People probably know you from speaking to you on Overnights as well. So thank you, Chris. It's been really, really good.
0: Thanks, Trev.
1: Catch you later. This is Overnights. We will find out who it is that is going to get their name drawn out of the hat of five people and how to win as far as being able to come to us and join us for the outside broadcast that we're doing from the museum. We'll do that in just a second.
2: Hey, it's just Mowboy. Me and some of my favourite people are putting on an hour of music, comedy and games with performances from Drifting Clouds and Baker Boy. That Blackfella Show. 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
1: So I have five people that have been chosen by the powers to be. These are the people, that's John, who's the producers out there. We had thousands of people that were put their names in to be able to come and join us for our outside broadcast. So I've got five names in a hat, of which I'm about to draw out, and we'll have a drum roll on that. As I pull it out with a piece of paper is Sharon, Shelley. It's Shelley. Shelley from Rockhampton, I think it is. Shelley.
3: Yes, hi, how are you?
1: Congratulations.
3: Oh, thank you so much. I'm actually from South Yamba, but it's near Rockhampton.
1: We'll
3: so
1: call it near Rockhampton.
3: Yeah, that's right. Oh, wow, fantastic.
1: Congratulations. I'll look forward to meeting you.
3: Oh, I'd love to meet you. We're sort of, I wish you would stay on a couple more years, but anyway, that's okay.
1: So tell us about where you live.
3: So we're about 35, 40 k's from Rockhampton. We've got some cattle out on a property just out, west of Rockhampton. So, And we usually listen to you because we're driving into rowing or swimming at this time of day. So I'm actually on my way to rowing this morning. So,
1: who do you take to rowing and to swimming?
3: My husband.
1: Oh, yeah. I did a rower.
3: Oh, no, I am, but he rides his bike while I row, so yeah.
1: I loved rowing. I never rowed as much as I wanted to. Did you row competitively?
3: A little bit at school, but we've done more masters rowing now. So in the last probably 10 years or something, we've been travelling around the country rowing, so.
1: My mum was a very early rower in Western Australia.
3: Yeah.
1: And she used to have to row against men because there weren't many women to row against.
3: Yeah, I think I remember you telling me that. Yeah.
1: It was lovely.
3: Yeah, no, it's a great sport.
1: So really do you know who you'd like to bring with you yet?
3: My husband, yeah.
1: Aren't you
3: He'll
1: good?
3: Have to come. Yeah. He's probably listening at home because he didn't come in with me this morning. So he's riding his bike at home.
1: Shelley, I'm looking forward to meeting you. It's great that we've got someone coming from regional Australia as well, coming down to have a look.
3: Yeah, that'll be fantastic. Thank you so much.
1: Thank you, Shelley. We will see you at the outside broadcast. This is Overnights on ABC Radio, 1300 800 222. Hey, Shelley, before we go, have you been down to Melbourne?
3: Yep. I actually have been twice this year because our daughter was living there for a while.
1: Oh, good.
3: So this will be the third trip.
1: Enjoy it, Shelley.
3: Yes, thank you so much. Thank you.
1: Just near Rockhampton, coming down and joining us from the outside broadcast that we'll be having in Melbourne. And you can all listen to that. I'm looking forward to it so much. If you want to join us as we take a look this morning at quite a few things after the news, we're going to have a look at hats, of all things, with Warwick Long a little bit later. Why are we going to do that? Because I drew Shelley's name out of a hat is exactly what I did. So let's have a listen to Green Day. We might even see if we can't catch up with Kate in just a little while as well.

0: That's Green Day and Good Riddance. Thank you, Chris, for choosing that song, because as you listen to it, I have had the time of my life doing this program. So thank you, Chris. What a lovely choice. This is Overnights on ABC Radio. Hello, Rod. Oh, your line's a bit wonky.
1: It's wonky track, mate.
0: What can I do for you, Rod?
1: Going fast as far the signal away.
0: Okay.
1: Mate, Mr. Brown, I want to say thanks very much. You've travelled with us from, well, presently we're going from Townsville to Sydney and then off to Perth. And then you've been up the Darwin with us, across the paddock many times. You and Pav and the battle through quizzes, try to work out things, and you've done us in every time, you mongrel. We can't get one.
0: Right, thank you. The line's a little bit wonky, but I can hear the sentiment in what you're saying, so thank you very much. Actually, should mention all of the truck drivers that have joined us on this program over the years have been wonderful, funny, as well as poignant, and have pointed things out that we need to know about what it's like to be doing that job. Even the Volvo drivers, it's all of you that have joined us on the program. And I'm sure I'll speak to many of you as well. Shelley, if you're still listening, heaps of people are sending in a congratulations to you for that as well. This is Overnights on ABC Radio.
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0: The very brave Kate Mead joins us this morning, who's braving a Melbourne pub where England fans are gathering to watch the World Cup. Hello, Kate.
4: I'm at the Duke. Trevor, good morning. And I need to tell you where they've set me up. They've looked after me for the morning. But I'm sitting underneath the screen, which means that everyone's looking at... Well, they're not looking at me, obviously. They're looking at the screen. But, you know, I better behave myself this morning.
0: Geez, I hope they play well and people don't start throwing things at the screen.
4: I should have bought my helmet. I did not think of that. I did not think of that. I'll tell you what's just happened. The English national anthem.

0: Anthem has just played, and I saw a group stand up and clink their glasses. So I guess that's a way of making sure that they're ready to start there. So the beers are flowing already here this morning at the Duke.
1: Okay, now the English are well known for singing and for so well known for having songs. Has there been any singing yet?
0: Look, there hasn't, but which song will they be? This is what I've been curious about. Will they be singing It's Coming Home?
1: Oh, yeah.
0: Or will it be Oasis's Wonderwall?
1: True.
0: It's had 3.6 million downloads in the last week. So I don't know what these English fans are going to do today. And I have to admit, I didn't really think about it yesterday when I was at the Spanish club. You really need the team that you're watching to go well. Otherwise, this is going to get really awkward in a couple of hours. I didn't think of it yesterday. This morning, when I'm watching the beers being poured, I thought, yeah, this could, not go well.
1: Maybe, Kate Mead, you're the lucky one.
0: Yes? Is that because I don't have a team?
1: No, just because you're lucky in that where you go, they win.
0: Well, Trevor.
1: Right?
0: Obviously. No, I don't know. We don't know, do we? Do you have any insight about how this is going to go? I know it much anticipated. This is huge because Argentina are chasing this second consecutive World Cup. So I think from the English that are here today, they're thinking, nah, we're not going to let this happen.
1: So is there anyone from Argentina there?
0: Look, I don't think they'd be brave enough to walk in, if I'm honest. Mm. I mean, this is an English traditional pub. But I'll let you know if I find one. How does that sound?
1: Oh, you should go and talk to some people about the Falklands.
0: Oh, should I know? Are you setting me up here? What have I missed?
1: Just go. No, I'm only kidding.
0: Don't do that, Trevor. And you know if you ask me to do something, I'm going to go, excuse me,
1: so
0: my
1: I take,
0: name's Kate.
1: I totally take it back. So, okay. But everyone's having a good old time?
0: Yeah, look, it's. I've been here since just after 4 o'clock this morning, and I've watched a steady stream of people make their way into the pub. There's about 160 people booked in this morning, so either way, while it might seem a little bit quieter now, I'm sure it's going to kick up, give it maybe 3-odd minutes.
1: Three minutes. Actually, it probably will. Exactly.
0: Yeah,
1: exactly.
0: Starts at 5, so it's about that.
1: When you were listening and when you joined us on the program yesterday, I mean, it's a really passionate crowd. Do you get the feeling that this crowd is going to be as passionate?
0: Look, I've got to say, at this stage, I'm saying no. Mm. Yesterday, when I was sitting with the Spanish, they were passionate. There was passion and it felt like family. Lots of hugs, lots of kisses to see each other. Whereas this is separate people sitting at their stools with their cold beers, just catching up with smaller groups of mates. So the crew that were there yesterday, there was passion there immediately and loud ruckus noise and, Spanish hot chocolates and food coming out and all of that kind of stuff. A little bit not so much yet, but it's early days,
1: so
0: Trevor.
1: You had the hot chocolate yesterday.
0: Oh, my gosh. I'm still thinking about it.
1: And did you have a sangria? Well, no, we can't really say now.
0: No, I didn't. But I'd never had a Spanish hot chocolate, which was, for me, like drinking melted hot chocolate. I know that might be shocking to some people. How do I get to this certain age and have not tried it? But, oh, my gosh, amazing.
1: Well, we'll see if you have a nice cup of tea, shall we?
0: Boring.
1: What, is it a pint of lager then for you this morning?
0: Well, we'll see.
1: Oh, we'll see. Mind you, it's just us, Kate. There's nobody else.
0: No one's listening. It's okay. Everyone's having a nap. Well, good morning
1: stuff.
0: If you're waking up.
1: We might catch up with you again. I'm sure we will. We'll catch up with you after the news and see how it's going.
0: Sounds great, Trev.
1: Kate Mead joining us, braving a Melbourne pub where England fans are gathering to watch the World Cup semi-final against Argentina. So we'll drop back in and have a chat with Kate after we find out a little bit more about finance. And we'll also have a chat with Warwick Long. So all of those things yet to come. And you can join us on 1300 800 222.
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4: morning. This is ABC News with David Rollins. The US has reimposed a naval blockade on Iran and intensified its airstrike campaign in retaliation for Tehran's attacks on ships trying to pass through the Strait of Hormuz. Nick Parmeter has more.
5: The US first imposed a blockade in April and then lifted it last month after signing the interim deal that paused the fighting and set a 60-day period for negotiations over issues such as Iran's nuclear program. Those talks have stalled as fighting over the Strait of Hormuz has intensified. Rising prices of oil, fertilizer, and many other goods as a result of the Strait's closure are posing a challenge to President Donald Trump and his Republican Party, which hopes to retain control of Congress in November's midterm elections. Iran's Revolutionary Guard have threatened to halt all energy exports from the Middle East over the blockade.
4: German Chancellor Friedrich Merz says he does not want the US government to interfere in German state elections in September. It came at a 90-minute press conference in which he outlined his government's achievements from close to 18 months in power. Polls suggest the far-right Alternative for Germany may take power at a regional level for the first time. Ukraine and the European Union have agreed to establish joint projects to scale up production of drones. It comes as Russia and Ukraine step up their battle over the Black Sea and key trade routes, with Moscow killing three people in an attack on the Ukrainian port city of Odessa and Kyiv's drone forces striking Russian shipping. Speaking from Kyiv, European Commission President Ursula von der Leyen says the projects will combine Ukrainian ingenuity and experience with Europe's industrial capacity.
6: From the technology and production of the drones to the supply chains needed to sustain the capacity, or crucially to the knowledge on using radar systems, ground stations or sensors, we must tap into this together.
4: Britain's outgoing Prime Minister Keir Starmer has received a standing ovation from his Labour Party colleagues after his final Prime Minister's questions in Parliament before he stands down as leader. Sir Keir told the House of Commons that this is the end of my political journey, thanking his colleagues and family as he answered his final question. The 63-year-old will formally leave Britain's top job in the coming days, with Andy Burnham to become the country's next Prime Minister. The Greens say the federal government's new artificial intelligence plan falls short of what's needed to regulate the rapidly growing technology. Prime Minister Anthony Albanese has announced a new Office of AI within the Department of the Prime Minister and Cabinet to oversee mandatory national standards for the sector. The proposed framework includes rules for large-scale data centres and the use of human-created content to train AI models. However, Greens Senator David Shoebridge says the government's plan doesn't go far enough.
7: Australia needs a moratorium, a clear moratorium on new data centres, a clear moratorium on further contracts with foreign tech companies with government, until we have real legislated protections in place.
4: Health organisations are being reminded to check their cybersecurity processes and procedures after a suspected cyber attack on a national healthcare provider. Partnered Health, which runs 21 clinics across Australia, says Medicare numbers and medical information may have been stolen. Perth GP Dr. Rama Raman says the breach is concerning for all practitioners.
8: I think it's a timely reminder for everyone to check in with their organisational processes, their governance processes, to ensure that all staff are trained up, as well as there is an appropriate policy and procedure in place to be able to tackle it.
4: Staying in Western Australia, where the Federal Resources Minister says the final investment go-ahead for Alcoa's gallium production plant south of Perth will cement Australia's role in an important supply chain. The plant will be the result of a joint venture between American mining giant Alcoa, Japan-Australia Gallium Associates, and the Australian, Japanese and United States governments. It's expected to provide up to 10% of the world's annual gallium supply once operational. Madeline King says it will make WA an important cog in the international supply chain.
9: This final investment decision today by Alcoa and their partners is really important in cementing Australia, but also Western Australia's role as a part of that very important supply chain for the region and for the world.
4: And the second semi-final at the FIFA World Cup between England and Argentina is underway in New Jersey.

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1: This is Early Morning Country. Michael with you today. Thanks so much for being with me. Michael Clark is my name. And once again, we are together for another morning celebrating the music that we love. Thank you for spending your time with me this morning. As the week continues, we're into Thursday, the 16th of July. The weekend is getting a little bit closer. And perhaps that's a very good thing at your place if you've had a big week so far and looking forward to just putting your feet up. If you get the chance, of course, holiday time, school holiday time continuing in some spots around Australia. Other places, it's been a back-to-school week. So if you've been readjusting to your schedules and making sure everyone's organised in the morning once again, then hope that is going well. It's a lot to adjust to, isn't it? Well, coming up, I've got a birthday to celebrate for one loyal listener. And I've got a great song to play to do that. And also something a little bit newsy for you, because you might have heard in the last day or so, news about the Prime Minister talking about artificial intelligence. And it seems like it's something that is going to impact all of us. Those in power say we need to get ready for it. But for those in country music, it can be a little concerning. And I'm going to underline that this morning because someone reached out to me during the week talking about a song that they enjoyed hearing. But there's a lot more to it than just a simple song. So we'll get to the bottom of that a little bit later on in the show. And of course, you can always say g'day on the text line 0487 993 222. Early Morning Country on ABC Country, ABC Listen, and ABC Radio. G'day.

0: Alice Benfer and a song that's done so well for her, Saddle Dreaming. In fact, it keeps going from strength to strength because it's just recently picked up a major award. Congratulations to Alice, that song in the Tamworth Bush Ballad Awards, picking up the Female Bush Ballad of the Year Award for that tune, Saddle Dreaming. So she's over the moon. She's very happy and rightly so. And it is a great achievement and a wonderful song that we share together on Early Morning Country. Nice to have you here today, wherever you're listening in. My name's Michael Clark. If you're in Queensland, some weather to look at this morning. And most of it is sort of happening off the coast because the big strong wind warning is back again with Queensland. Certainly those along the coastline, because we've got the southeast Gulf of Carpentaria, the Peninsula Coast, Cooktown Coast, Cairns, Townsville, Mackay, Capricornia Coasts, Hervey Bay, the Garry Coast, Sunshine Coast waters and Gold Coast waters, all with a strong wind warning for today. That is quite a big list, isn't it? For Toowoomba, it's going to be a partly cloudy day, top of 17. In Gympie and Maryborough, both with a shower or two, tops of 21. And Bundaberg, partly cloudy. Everywhere else on the list, sunny today. Gladstone, 24. Rockhampton, 25. Mackay, 22. Townsville, up to 26. Cairns, 24. In Mount Isa, a top of 24 degrees. And Longreach also getting to 24 with those sunshiny days continuing.
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0: It is the 16th of July and it is a very special date on the calendar for one of our loyal listeners, part of our ABC Early Morning Country family. And that's a big hello to Hank in Halifax in North Queensland. A very special birthday today, and to mark the occasion, it has to be a Slim Dusty song.

0: That is Slim going to take my dog for a run. Not the four-legged variety, as you probably worked out if you were listening closely to the lyrics of that tune. The dogs with the many, many wheels travelling on the highway there. And that's a special one for Hank in Halifax this morning, celebrating a birthday. Hank, wishing you all the very best. And Hank would also like to send that song out to Dennis and also to our very own Alex, who's the producer of the show, and you hear him from time to time, because Alex has his birthday today as well. So he shares it with Hank, which is just lovely. And look, in honour of Alex's birthday, we've given him the day off to let him enjoy himself, have a bit of a sleep in. And I've got Evie working with me this morning, so great to have her here. And, yeah, if you've got a birthday today, you're in fine company. Alex, Hank, everyone, so it's nice to celebrate this morning.
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0: Been a bit of chatter in the news in the last 24 hours about AI, not artificial insemination, as you might automatically think about if you live on the land, artificial intelligence, which seems to be growing in news all the time. The Prime Minister saying we have to get ready for it because it's coming and embrace the positive things. But for musicians in this country and around the world and in country music, it's a little concerning what's happening with artificial intelligence. And just to underline that for you this morning, had a message the other day from Melva, who loves country music, always has some brilliant suggestions of songs. Melva's in Tolga, and she was telling me about this track. She said, I heard a song recently, a singer with a great voice. It's called Till the Last Song Plays. And this is it.

There you go. It sounds like a nice country duet, doesn't it? A track called Till the Last Song Plays. You can find it online if you go looking for it. But I can't tell you who sings the song, because, in fact, no one is singing this song. This is a song, and they say on the website, if you look for it on a place like YouTube, they will tell you it is made with AI. So the video clip is AI, the song is AI, the singer's voices, artificial intelligence. How about that? And maybe you started listening to that thinking that is a lovely song and I'd like to hear it again. People have left comments online saying that, which is a little bit scary. Have you been caught out recently where someone's played you a song or you've caught something online and thought that's really nice, but it actually turns out to be not a song in the sense that we would think of it, as created by people, instruments, sitting in a studio and making that song come to life? So, Melva, thanks for pointing that out to us, because it is happening a fair bit lately, and I can imagine it's a big, big concern of everybody working in the music industry. Not just country music, but all forms of music are being affected in this way. So I guess the best thing we can do is keep supporting those wonderful acts who are touring, who are recording, who are there.

making sure they're putting the person and the human element in every single thing that we enjoy about the music that we love. And it's summed up pretty nicely too in this kind of song from a man who's recently said goodbye to touring because of health issues, but he's had such a wonderful career. This is Alan Jackson, and Where Have You Gone? Calling for a return to some of our more traditional musical tastes.

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I just can't forget. 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

0: Alan Jackson, who always keeps it authentic in this age when we talk about AI and the impacts it has on music, including country music. Sweet country music, Where Have You Gone? Great song there from The Master. And Lester in Hodgson Vale saying, Heather and I were at Alan's final concert last month. Lester, I'm so envious because it was a huge star-studded affair and he gave an amazing concert to say farewell to concerts and touring. So thank you for letting us know about that this morning. Also talking about birthdays today, Kevin from Marion saying, my sister Elaine has a birthday today. She turns 80. Hope Elaine has an absolutely wonderful day, Kevin. Good to hear from you. And another message, Mike the Truckee's birthday today, turning 61. Any chance of Big John, please? Well, I think when you say Big John, you might be referencing this classic one from Jimmy Dean.
1: Big John, Big John.
2: Every morning at the mine, you could see him arrive. He stood 6'6" and weighed 245.

Nobody seemed to know where John called home. He just drifted into town and stayed all alone. Didn't say much, kind of quiet and shy, but if he spoke at all, he just said hi to Big John. Somebody said he came from New Orleans, where he got in a fight over a Cajun queen, and a crashing blow from a huge right hand sent a Louisiana fella to the promised land.

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Everybody thought that they'd breathe the last, except John. Through the dust and the smoke of this man-made hell walked a giant of a man that the miners knew well. Grabbed a sagging timber, gave out with a groan, and like a giant oak tree just stood there alone, Big John.

Now, they never reopened that worthless pit. They just placed a marble stand in front of it. These few words written on that stand: at the bottom of this mine lies a big, big man. Big John.

0: been a long time since I've heard that one. It's an absolute classic, and suggested today to send that one out to Mike the Truckee for his birthday, Jimmy Dean and Big Bad John. A lot of people celebrating birthdays today. It's an auspicious day, so enjoy it. And thanks for your company on Early Morning Country.
1: ABC News. Good morning, I'm Maria Hatzakis. A man's been killed in an e-scooter crash on the Fraser Coast. Police say the 39-year-old's device collided with an electric skateboard on Boat Harbour Drive at Urangan about 7 o'clock last night. He died at the scene. The 30-year-old electric skateboard rider has

0: been taken to hospital with serious injuries. Queensland's inquiry into the state branch of the CFMEU will today wrap up its latest block of hearings in Brisbane, with evidence from a top bureaucrat from the Department of Transport and Main Roads. Kira Jones has details.
1: The probe is investigating alleged union misconduct in Queensland. Deanne Hawkswood from the Department of Transport and Main Roads was questioned over the former Labor government's controversial BPIC policy, which set wages and conditions on major state projects. She told yesterday's hearing the department raised concerns about costs and productivity, but the framework was adopted anyway. She says TMR was barred from consulting industry during negotiations.
2: They were the stakeholders who were going to be most impacted.
1: The inquiry heard the final policy was effectively a CFMEU enterprise agreement. Department Deputy Director General Julie Mitchell is set to give evidence today.
0: Queensland's Education Department is not making any changes to how teachers remove weapons from students, despite two school stabbings. Sue Fitzpatrick reports.
3: The spotlight has been put on school safety procedures after a 17-year-old was allegedly stabbed by a fellow student at a Brisbane school on Tuesday. On Monday, a 15-year-old was allegedly stabbed in the abdomen at a Cairns high school by a peer. Under State Education Department protocols, principals and teachers can search a student's property without consent if they believe the child has items that are illegal, threaten student and staff safety, or are suspected to have been used to commit crime. A department spokesperson says they are not considering changes and student safety is their highest priority.
0: Investigations are underway into an alleged stabbing in North Queensland. Police say a 29-year-old man went to a fast food business on Shakespeare Street in Mackay just before 10 o'clock last night, asking for help after being stabbed. He has been taken to hospital with non-life-threatening injuries. American officials say Lebanon and Israel have made progress on a plan that could see Israeli forces begin to withdraw from some parts of southern Lebanon at US brokered talks in Rome. Details from the BBC's Hugo Beshager in Beirut.
4: The pilot zones are a crucial element of the agreement, the first step for the possible withdrawal of Israeli troops that occupy a strip of land in southern Lebanon. In those areas, there will be the disarmament of Hezbollah, the pullout of Israeli soldiers, and the deployment of the Lebanese military. There has been some frustration in Lebanon with what officials see as a delay by Israel in implementing this part of the deal. The feeling here is that there will be no significant change on the ground before the elections in Israel at the end of October.
0: The UK's outgoing leader, Sir Keir Starmer, has received a standing ovation after his final Prime Minister's questions in Parliament as he prepares to stand down. His Europe correspondent, Mazoe Ford.
5: Sir Keir Starmer will leave Britain's top job in the coming days after he announced his resignation last month. He was deeply unpopular after a series of missteps and scandals, then disastrous local election results for his Labour Party in May. But he received a warm send-off from MPs on all sides at his final Prime Minister's questions session.
6: In 2 years in government, I leave the country in better shape than I found it. Yeah. I am proud of everything that we have achieved.
5: Labour MP Andy Burnham will become the country's next Prime Minister on Monday.
6: Goodbye.
5: Zoe Ford, ABC News, London.
0: Briefly in soccer, England and Argentina are level at nil all in the first half of their FIFA World Cup semi-final in Atlanta. The winner will take on Spain in the final on Monday. The weather for Queensland, isolated showers about eastern Cape York, north of Cowan, sunny elsewhere, Cairns and Mount Isa 24, Townsville 26 degrees, Mackay and Bundaberg 22, Rockhampton 25. In the state southeast, partly cloudy with showers, Brisbane 21, Sunshine Coast 20, Gold Coast 19.
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9: And good to have you along on this Thursday. It is the 16th of July as we move closer to the weekend. But this date on the calendar proving to be very special for many of you. Lots of birthday wishes going out today, including to our very own Alex, who we've given the morning off. He's having a rest.

sleep in, all of that. Maybe we should just call him. Wish him happy birthday. I don't think he'd answer the phone. I think he's probably got it set to silent so he gets that sleep in this morning, which is a very wise thing to do, isn't it? But I know Mike the Truckee's been listening in and got his special song, Big Bad John. Thank you, Mike, for texting through saying you appreciate those best wishes. And you can get in touch on the text line 0487 993 222. Well, one message coming through this morning, and it's not about birthdays, but I've been talking about artificial intelligence in music. I played you a country song before that I can't even tell you who the singer is because there is no singer. It's just the computer or the AI that created that song. Melva in Tolga pointed it out to us. And it sounds, when you start listening to it, you think, oh, that sounds like a decent enough song. But then you realise, no, there's no one there. So that's certainly a topic of conversation at the moment. But one message that's come through this morning, likening it back to World War II, with a message saying, well, who fought the massive battles against Japan? Was it AI? Or was it smart, capable, intelligent, daring, and more importantly, determined and courageous, real men and women? Flush AI down the toilet where it belongs. Thank you, Rocky Workshop, for that text, feeling very passionate about that issue. And maybe you do too. You can tell me what you think. 0487 993 222. Or maybe your focus this morning is distracted a little elsewhere in a certain football game that is unfolding at the moment. Yes, it is still nil all in Argentina versus England in the semi-final of the World Cup. But this is more than just one game. In fact, there is a lot going into this game, which is currently underway in Atlanta. And it stretches back to the 1980s. The champion player Diego Maradona, you might remember the Hand of God and Goal of the Century issues, but also further back than that, to a conflict, a war that happened. All of that being remembered today as these players battle it out in the United States. We're going to look back at that history of why this is one of the great rivalries in world football, Argentina up against England.

0: Sheryl Crow. All I want to do is we get ready for the sun to come up across Queensland today. And will you have a lot of sunshine today? Keep listening. We'll check the weather details across the state together very shortly. On this Thursday, it is the 16th of July. I'll also have a new Twisted Title challenge for you today. Yesterday was an interesting one because the song was Loser by Beck. Just proving that we can really pick songs from any kind of time or any sort of artist or style to keep you guessing on the challenge. So where will we go today, musically speaking? Keep listening when I unveil this morning's Twisted Title.
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0: Let's see what's happening with the weather today. Beginning with wind, there's a lot of wind to talk about. We've got a strong wind warning for pretty much everywhere today. The southeast Gulf of Carpentaria, Peninsula Coast, Cooktown Coast, Cairns, Townsville, Mackay and Capricornia Coasts, Hervey Bay, the Garry Coast, Sunshine Coast Waters and Gold Coast Waters. It's a big list today, isn't it? So please take extra special care if you're out on the water and watch those winds for today. We've got isolated showers about southeastern Queensland, east of Kingaroy to Texas, tending scattered to widespread with the chance of a thunderstorm about the coastal fringe and offshore islands. Isolated showers about the eastern peninsula north of Cowan today. Everywhere else will be sunny. To the winds, moderate south to southeasterlies, fresh at times about the far northeast and southeast Queensland coasts. Maximum temperatures slightly below average throughout today. Those minimums will be slightly below average inland in northern Queensland, above average about the Granite Belt and near average elsewhere. What's affecting the weather at the moment? There's a firm ridge of high pressure persisting across the state. That'll be there for the next few days as a strong high moves slowly east across southeastern Australia. Now, a low may develop off the southern Queensland coast and northern New South Wales coast later this week. That should combine with the high to enhance winds and swells about the southeast coast. So, unfortunately, those winds staying strong for the time being by the looks of things. To check what's happening around the state with individual centres, Brisbane, showers today, top of 21. Surfers Paradise also looking at showers and 19. In Toowoomba, it'll be partly cloudy, reaching 17 degrees. Warwick, a possible shower and up to 18. For Maryborough, a shower or two and 21. Kingaroy, partly cloudy, 19 today. Bundaberg, partly cloudy and 22. In Gladstone, a top of 24. In Rockhampton, 25. Both will be sunny today. It'll also be a sunny day in Emerald with a maximum of 23. Hamilton Island, windy, mostly sunny though, and a top of 21. Bowen, sunny, 24. And Mackay, sunny conditions, 22.

0: to Townsville, sunny with 26, and Charters Towers also sunny up to 23 degrees. Cairns, sunny 24. Cooktown will be windy today, but sunny and a top of 25. Weipa, mostly sunny and up to 31. Julia Creek, with that wind about today, it will ease. We're in for a sunny day, 25, and Mount Isa sunny with 24. Longreach also reaching 24, clear and sunny. Winton 24, sunny today. Surratt will be mostly sunny and 20. The only spot there in the Maranoa and Warrego that isn't sunny today. And throughout the Channel Country, clear skies 2 and top temperatures pretty much everywhere sitting between 20 and 22 degrees, including Birdsville up to 21 for today.
1: Coming up after the news and AM, your look at the big issues of rural life in Queensland. You'll meet some country characters and maybe a cow or two. The Rural Report, 6:15 on ABC Wide Bay.
0: Yeah, really nice to have you along this morning. We have been talking about artificial intelligence and playing you that song earlier this morning, a country tune that sounds perfectly reasonable until you realise that no one's created it. It's just been done by pressing a few buttons. Beck, who works closely in the country music world, saying the Country Music Association of Australia had to bring in a rule for the golden guitars because someone tried to enter AI songs. Love that you support real artists so well. AI certainly has its place as a tool, not as a replacement, but not in music, please. I think that sums up how we all feel at the moment. Beck, nice to hear from you.
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0: Oh, well, to sport now. One of football's great rivalries, Argentina versus England, is underway at the World Cup right now. The last time they met was in 2005, a match that England won. At the men's semi-final in Atlanta, we're into the 45th minute and it is still nil all. Very close. Today's game is 40 years after the teams played in Mexico in one of the most controversial international fixtures ever. In that 1986 World Cup match, Argentina's Diego Maradona scored by using his hand to punch the ball into the net, which he called the Hand of God goal, and then 4 minutes later scored another, which has been called the goal of the century. Argentina won 2-1. That game was held just 4 years after the 1982 war between the two countries, where Argentina invaded the Falkland Islands, which is a British overseas territory. Britain sent a task force, reclaimed the archipelago in the South Atlantic. You might remember those days very well. But Buenos Aires still claims sovereignty and football, and the Malvinas, as Argentinians call the islands, are some of the few issues which unite their country. The BBC's Mimi Swaby has more.
2: In the build-up to this match, a very anticipated match, there's been a lot of fuel added to the political fire alongside that on the sporting field. Most notably is the Vice President, Victoria Villarruel, has taken to social media and put out a pretty inflammatory post. She has branded the English as pirates and usurpers, saying this isn't just another match and she's not going to be politically correct or cold-hearted. It's against the English. And then went on to say that it's always something more. It's about the Malvinas, which is the Falkland Islands in English. It's about Diego Maradona, and it's Leo Messi's last one, referring to his possible last World Cup. So some pretty inflammatory word choices, but all centred around the disputed Falkland Islands, or Las Malvinas, which is a really sour spot for the Argentinians. And this has been used as a political token to unite people against the English, or unite people if they're running for a presidential campaign, anything like that. And we're seeing that seep into the football field. However, this very strong message contradicts Argentina's coach, Lionel Scaloni, who said it's just a football match. History makes it very emotional, but it should not be mixed up with sad events on the past. Really bringing attention to the pitch, saying this is what we need to focus on. And this message was reiterated by an Argentinian veteran society, a veterans federation, who also called on fans to focus on the football and not the politics.
3: Yeah, it's interesting hearing the Argentine football coach saying this is just about the football, because there have been images that have made their way out of the Argentine dressing room of the players chanting about the Malvinas, as they call them, the Falkland Islands.
2: There has, and that isn't uncommon in football. Politics has its way of seeping into football chants. I think it's

0: all about getting under the opponent's skin. And like I said, Las Malvinas, the Falkland Islands, is a really touchy subject for lots of Argentinians. So this, again, is something trying to get under the opponent, psych them out, and has turned into a football chant.
1: Yes, so it's more than just a football game that is unfolding at the moment in Atlanta over in the US. Half time in that clash between England and Argentina, and still nil all. Will make for a very interesting second half, I'm sure. A lot of emotion, a lot of history, a lot being thought about as that game continues. And stay with ABC News for updates throughout the morning.
2: Hey, it's just Mowboy. Me and some of my favourite people are putting on an hour of music, comedy and games with performances from Drifting Clouds and Baker Boy. That Blackfella Show, streaming now on ABC iView.
1: Well, let's see how you go this morning with our challenge, which is Twisted Title. I've got something fresh for you today, and maybe you can work it out. Yesterday was another one of our one-word challenges. And it was Loser by Beck. That was the song we had. This morning, I've got this.
3: Married Gentleman.
1: Okay, so two words in that one. How do you think you'll go with that challenge this morning? I'd love to hear from you. 1300 630 222 is my telephone number. You've got to call up on this one. 1300 630 222. What is the correct title of my song today?
3: Married Gentleman.
1: Okay. Twist it around, have a bit of a think about it, and you might work out the title of the song that I've got hidden away for you today. What do you think? Would you like to play? 1300 630 222 is my number this morning.
3: Married Gentleman.
1: Yes, and it is time to see what you've got for me this morning, if you can work it out. It is our Thursday challenge, and you've done pretty well this week. We haven't had too many hangovers or like we had last week, where we had a song that took 5 days to work out. That's a record. Maybe you'll get this in one day today. 1300 630 222 is my telephone number.
3: Married Gentleman.
1: Yes. What do you think the answer could be? Give me a call. 1300 630 222. Can you work out my twisted title for today? Good luck.
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1: What have you got for me this morning as we play Twisted Title? This is today's challenge.
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1: Yeah, that is not it. If I hit the right button, then I'd be able to play you this.
3: Married gentlemen.
1: That is the challenge for today. How do you think you'll go? This is our fresh challenge for this morning, for Thursday. What is the actual title of the song that I'm thinking about? 1300 630 222 if you'd like to play today. Be fun to talk to you. In the last couple of weeks, we have a lot of new people playing the game as well, people who haven't called up before. So it's always fun to meet you.
3: Married gentlemen.
1: Okay, that is our challenge for today. Can you work it out? Let's go for a journey across Queensland and see what you've got for me. Let's call in to Mackay. David, how are you?
4: Yeah, morning, Michael. Pretty good.
1: It's good. And much happening in your world this morning?
4: Oh, just work, work and work.
1: Oh, really?
4: Yeah.
1: It's not fair, David.
4: No, somebody's got to pay the taxes, mate.
1: Well, hopefully you're getting a bit of that money for yourself and there's things that you can enjoy too.
4: Yeah, I get a little bit.
1: It's sounds like really suffering just doing the taxes. Now, David, are you feeling confident with your answer this morning?
4: Just a stab in the dark, mate. Could it be, not sure of the artists, Single Woman? Is there a song called Single Woman?
1: Single Woman. I'm afraid not.
4: No, okay.
1: No. So I can't give you that one. I'm sorry, David.
4: No worries, mate. Thanks.
1: Back to the taxes and the work, work, work. But nice to talk to you this morning. Thanks, mate. Let's keep going and see who else is playing the game this morning. We're going to call in to Nanango. Hello, Bruce.
5: Hello, Michael. How are you this morning?
1: I'm very well. Thank you for asking.
5: It's a bit cool here this morning. It'd be a lot cooler downtown, I think, actually, but 5 degrees. I think there might be a good frost down in Nanango somehow.
1: Frosty Nanango morning.
5: Luckily, I'm not part of it. I'll go down and investigate it later on.
1: You're a wise man. What do you think the answer is?
5: Single Girl.
1: Single Girl.
5: Yeah.
1: No, I'm afraid not.
5: It's not.
1: It's not. He sounds surprised. Sorry, Bruce. No, that's not the answer that we need. So listen to it again.
3: Married gentlemen.
1: Oh, I need correct titles and things like that. So we'll play it again tomorrow. We'll bundle this one up where it is nice and safe and protect it from the elements and from the frost. And tomorrow we'll see how you go with it.

0: That song might make you smile this morning. It's called Smile. That is Uncle Cracker with you today. Michael Clark keeping you company as well. Hope you're going to have a fantastic morning, whatever you're doing.
1: For me these days, staying positive, staying fit.
2: Brighten your day.
1: I accept every invitation. I do things. I don't wait for things. I don't save things.
3: Yeah, why not add positivity every time you can?
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4: ABC News. Good morning, I'm Maria Hatzakis. Iran is threatening to further disrupt global energy markets as the United States continues attacking the country. Is Middle East correspondent Matthew Doran.
5: The US launched a series of daytime strikes targeting Iranian port cities and coastal defences hours after reimposing its naval blockade of ports and ships in the Strait of Hormuz and beyond. The Islamic Revolutionary Guard is threatening energy markets if the attacks continue, which suggests it could bring its proxies in Yemen, the Houthis, into the war to choke the Bab al-Mandab Strait, the narrow waterway between Yemen and Africa where Red Sea traffic transits through. Even if there isn't a return to all-out war as a result of the latest US and Iranian strikes, that move would wreak havoc on global energy markets. Matthew Doran, ABC News, Jerusalem.
4: Queensland's CFMEU inquiry has heard fresh allegations. Ex-Labor ministers ignored departmental and industry warnings about a major union-linked policy. Kira Jones reports.
6: The probe is examining the former Palaszczuk government's now-scrapped Best Practices Industry Conditions Policy, which outlined a raft of construction sector perks on major state projects. The inquiry heard the CFMEU used the framework to gain control over civil construction sites. David Barmer from the Queensland Major Contractors Association told yesterday's hearing it was implemented with limited industry consultation. He says repeated warnings about productivity and labour costs were ignored by Labour ministers. Mr. Barmer will continue his evidence today.
4: Investigations are underway into a fatal e-scooter crash on the Fraser Coast. Police were called to the collision at Urangan about 7 o'clock last night. Officers say a 39-year-old man's e-scooter collided with an electric skateboard on Boat Harbour Drive. He died at the scene. A 30-year-old man who was riding the electric skateboard was taken to hospital with serious injuries. Queensland's Education Department is reassuring parents that student safety is their top priority in the wake of two school stabbings. Sue Fitzpatrick has details.
7: The department has issued a statement after a 17-year-old was allegedly stabbed by a fellow student at a Brisbane school on Tuesday. A day earlier, a 15-year-old was allegedly stabbed in the abdomen at a Cairns high school by a peer. An education spokesperson says student safety is their highest priority. They confirm state school principals and teachers are able to search a student's property without consent if they believe the child has something illegal, threatens others' safety, or is suspected to have been used to commit crime. They say current safety protocols are not going to change.
4: Police have suspended their search for a missing man whose fishing boat was found abandoned on Brisbane's Bayside. 49-year-old Kelly Watson's boat was spotted at Toondah Harbour in Cleveland last Friday. Emergency services launched an extensive search but have failed to find him. The UK's outgoing PM, Sir Keir Starmer, says he's reached the end of his political journey and his final Prime Minister's questions before standing down. His Europe correspondent, Mazoe Ford.
8: The normal political hostilities were mostly set aside during Sir Keir Starmer's final Prime Minister's questions. MPs on all sides paid tribute, traded jokes and shared anecdotes.
9: To my colleagues on these benches, I am proud of all we have achieved together. 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
8: Sir Keir was pushed to resign after a series of missteps and scandals and disastrous local election results for his Labour Party in May.
9: Goodbye.
8: He'll be replaced by Labour MP Andy Burnham. Zoe Ford, ABC News London.
4: In soccer, England and Argentina are level at nil-all at halftime in their FIFA World Cup semi-final in Atlanta. The winner will take on Spain in the final on Monday. The weather for Queensland, isolated showers about eastern Cape York, north of Cowan, mostly sunny elsewhere. Cairns and Mount Isa 24, Townsville 26, Mackay and Bundaberg 22, Rockhampton 25 degrees. In the state's southeast, partly cloudy with showers, Brisbane and Ipswich 21, Logan and the Sunshine Coast 20, Gold Coast 19, Toowoomba 17.
10: Good morning. Welcome to AM. I'm Melissa Clark in Canberra, coming to you from Ngunnawal country and acknowledging other custodians. Two of the world's biggest AI companies have pledged to work with the Australian government as it develops a set of rules about how they operate on our shores. The Prime Minister laid out an AI strategy in a major speech, saying data centres will have to develop their own power sources and there'll be tougher rules about how much water they use.

0: News. Rachel Mealy reports from Canberra.
1: We can't put the genie back in the bottle, but the Prime Minister hopes Australia can at least get a better grip on the bottle itself.
2: The fact that we cannot stop change does not render us powerless. Far from it.
1: Anthony Albanese says a new set of rules is on the way for AI companies, and he's got Australian jobs front of mind.
2: We cannot settle for a short-term boom in capital expenditure and construction. We must create a new generation of good, secure jobs for our economy.
1: Australian musicians, artists and other content makers have welcomed the Prime Minister's assurance that big tech companies won't be allowed to use Australian content to train their models without the creator's consent. Annabelle Hurd is the chief executive of the Australian Recording Industry Association.
3: I feel like it's taken us forward a step in that it means now that these companies should get on with doing licensing deals, which is what we've always said they should be doing, rather than trying to lobby the government for sweetheart deals.
1: She says Australian creatives should be a continued part of the discussion about how AI is used.
3: Given our content is what powers a lot of these tools and makes them amazing because our content is amazing, we'd very much like to have a seat at that table going forward.
1: What the government is attempting to address are the known threats of AI. What's unknown is how many jobs will be lost in the economy. Australian Council of Trade Unions Secretary Sally McManus questions the benefit to working Australians.
4: I can see that a whole lot of companies will just

0: ABS asked more than 200 of Australia's listed companies how many jobs they expect to shed as a result of AI. Richard Shellback is an equity market strategist at UBS Australia.
1: And 3 years from now, we believe that most companies in the ASX 200 could conceivably reduce their headcount by 10 to 15%. Now, that's good in theory. Doesn't mean that they will in practice, because obviously there's a lot more considerations that have to go beyond that in terms of whether or not they really want to make that step.
0: It's the other side of the ledger that remains uncertain.
1: The bigger picture question is, however, whether or not those people replaced by AI find other jobs or not. What is impossible to really know are the new job roles that are created through AI in the economy 3 years from now.
2: Richard Shellback, equity market strategist at UBS Australia, ending that report by Rachel Mealy. A warning, this next story contains references to suicide. There's renewed pressure to help improve how police respond to mental health incidents after a coronial inquest in South Australia. The coroner there has been examining the death of mental health advocate Bill Stockman, who took his own life hours after making suicidal comments to police. Isabel Masali reports.
3: William Stockman, known as Bill, dedicated years of his life to improving the mental health of people across South Australia, especially in rural areas. He shared his own torment that stemmed from accidentally shooting a friend at age 14. The former SA farmer spoke to the ABC on many occasions.
4: You know, don't be scared to talk about depression and suicide. We've really got to get rid of the stigma around it and try and break down those barriers, try and get men help that they need.
3: But in 2019, the 49-year-old took his own life in Renmark. Hours earlier, he had been arrested for breaching an intervention order taken out by his ex-wife. Bill Stockman was charged, given bail, and taken home by police. In his findings released yesterday, Coroner David Whittle said that a man so passionate about suicide awareness died by suicide is a particularly tragic aspect of his death. The circumstances are also alarming to Thalia Anthony, a professor of law at the University of Technology, Sydney.
5: It seemed that he had a deep awareness of the issues pertaining to mental health, and I think it's completely disappointing that the police did not have an adequate understanding to appropriately respond.
3: During the charging process,

0: assess a person's risk and seek support from professionals. Professor Anthony doesn't believe it's enough.
1: I think there should be greater mandates on police to contact health professionals as soon as there's any risk to the person. And this is because there have been time and time again people dying in custody, especially First Nations people, where police do not call health services quickly enough.
0: La Trobe University's Dr. Panos Karanikolas researches the policing of people with mental health issues and is cautious about recommendations for more training.
2: Standard police training is really often very militarised. It is often about maintaining situational control. And I think that attempts to provide training to police around, you know, mental health is often, we're asking police to take on a mental health role that often police themselves find to be welfare-related work that they don't feel comfortable doing.
0: In a statement, SA Police said it's assessing the recommendations.
3: Isabel Massali reporting, and if you or anyone you know needs help, you can call Lifeline on 13 11 14. To the US, where Todd Blanche, who is Donald Trump's former personal lawyer, has faced a fiery confirmation hearing to permanently assume the role of the US Attorney General. North America correspondent Cayman Gock has been following the hearing. Cayman, what's the likelihood that Todd Blanche will be confirmed?
4: Well, his nomination hangs by a thread because Democrats have already declared they won't support him. And following the unexpected death of Republican Senator Lindsey Graham, it means now that if even one Republican votes against him, then it could sink his nomination. Now, he's been acting in the role of Attorney General since Donald Trump fired Pam Bondi in April after a lot of criticism surrounding the release of the Epstein files. And while Todd Blanche today defended the Department of Justice's release of the documents, he did concede that some mistakes were made. And he faced a lot of criticism during this hearing, particularly from Democrats voicing their concerns about whether or not he'll be able to act independently from President Donald Trump, in particular because of his former role as Donald Trump's defence lawyer and also previous comments he's made in the past months where he said, for example, "I love you, sir," at a public press conference when referring

0: traditions. Today, Mr. Blanch said that he will always follow the law in this role if he was to be confirmed. And at times during the confirmation, he did distance himself from his personal relationship with the president.
1: Now, one of the sticking points in these confirmation hearings appears to be the so-called anti-weaponisation fund. Can you explain the details of that?
0: This now defunct deal was struck between Donald Trump's lawyers and the Department of Justice, and the agreement was to resolve a lawsuit the president filed against the IRS over the leaking of his tax information years ago. Now, in this agreement, there were provisions that would grant the president and his family protections from future tax audits, as well as this $2.6 billion fund for those the Trump administration believed had been wronged by the legal system. And that would have been taxpayer dollars, and it could have allowed people like the January 6 rioters to apply for money. Now, it immediately led to huge backlash from both parties. People were calling it a slush fund, and it was dropped quite quickly. But the reason there was so much focus on this was because Todd Blanch signed off on this settlement agreement as the acting Attorney General. And although today in the hearing he claimed that the fund was dead and it wasn't moving forward, some Republican senators remained sceptical, noting that the president has not agreed in writing to kill the fund, and there are concerns that it could be brought back in the future.
1: Cayman Gock in Washington there. And that's early AM for today. Just briefly in finance, looking at the oil price, Brent crude's trading at $85.21 US a barrel, and the Aussie dollar's buying 70 US cents. I'm Melissa Clark. It's 6:15.
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5: Good morning, Taylor Larson with you for The Rural Report. Queensland's peak farming body is urging the state government to strengthen protections for protective farmland as Parliament considers new laws aimed at fast-tracking major projects. The Queensland Farmers Federation says while it understands the need to speed up developments, it's worried the proposed

0: allow the government to override other legislation to, in effect, fast-track approvals and land acquisition to carry out certain projects. And though the bill name mentions critical minerals, the powers in it would extend past that. So it could be anything that the government deemed to be of the highest priority for the state. And we kind of get that. But we also get that there is only a limited amount of really high-quality agricultural land in Queensland. And we think that should be protected for the benefits of all future generations.
1: Michael, if this bill passes unchanged, what could it mean for Queensland farmers?
0: In some ways, I'm speculating a little on this, Amy, because I've got to be upfront that there seem to be conflicting legal advice as to just how much extra power this bill would give. But in the worst case scenario, it would override the very limited protections that are in place for the Regional Planning Interest Act that, you know, does strengthen landholders' rights in regards to proponents who are wanting to do stuff on their land. And look, it does look to us that there is a genuine risk that this bill would diminish those rights. Now, this is particularly sensitive because it was only a couple of months ago that we presented to this same committee on a bill that was making changes to a range of legislation around access and the requirements for the development of coal seam gas on the Darling Downs and overlaying the Condamine alluvium. And that bill at the time would have diminished rights, and the government wisely, after going through this committee process, decided that they would not go ahead with that diminishing it, and we applaud them for that. And it may be completely inadvertent, but it's concerned that this bill would in some ways allow them to circumnavigate some of those rights that they've just reaffirmed for the farmers who do farm on priority agricultural land or strategic cropping land.
1: Michael, what have you heard from farmers so far about the bill?
0: In terms of farmers who certainly followed the previous piece of legislation, they've also expressed a high degree of concern. And let's be clear, we're not saying that the government should not have any rights to step in for projects that are absolutely critical for the state. But we do believe that needs to be balanced very, very carefully if those projects are going to diminish the productive capacity of our very limited top quality, the top shelf agricultural land.
1: Michael, the government says that these reforms are needed to speed up approvals. Do you think that there's a better way that they can do that without reducing consultation with landholders?
0: Government's got to be really careful that they're not seen to be dismissing the genuine concerns of landholders. But also, just to be clear, we've been quite pragmatic about this. We know government's always got to make judgment calls. What we're really saying here, when that judgment call leads to loss of protection for literally the best of the best of Queensland's cropping land, that call should not be made. Now, that's not to say that all of agricultural land should be out of bounds. And I get it. As a general rule, the landholder rights should be very much protected. But there probably are genuine situations where government does need to move quickly. And for us, a good outcome would be for the committee to rule that there is a carve-out on this, that this new legislation, if it gets passed, does not apply to priority agriculture.

0: bill before returning to Parliament later this year. The Queensland Government has previously said the reforms are intended to reduce delays for projects considered critical to the state's economic future. A landmark crackdown on farm machinery manufacturer John Deere in the United States has put Australia's right to repair reforms back in the spotlight. US regulators have ordered the company to give farmers and independent repairers the same diagnostic tools as its dealerships for the next decade. Here in Australia, consultation has just wrapped up on reforms proposed by the federal government to extend the framework that applies to private vehicles to include ag machinery. Griffith University law professor Leanne Wiseman has been advising Treasury on the issue and says the US case is an interesting one to watch.
1: For over a decade, US farmers have voiced concerns about not getting access to what they need to fix their tractors. So there was a voluntary agreement in the United States, but it was recognised that farmers still weren't getting what they needed despite what was promised to them. So what we saw earlier this year was that there was a class action going on and there was a settlement in that class action. It's a proposed settlement. It hasn't been accepted yet. Where $99 million was to be paid by John Deere to farmers to compensate them for having to pay inflated prices for repair over the last decade. So that is a huge amount of money and that has drawn a lot of attention. Just only recently, the Federal Trade Commission, which is the competition authority in the United States, had an action from attorney generals from five states, and they have made a settlement with those attorney generals from those five states. And there's basically a huge amount.

0: amount of money going to be paid.
1: Australia tried something similar to what the US tried first, a voluntary deal between farmers and the machinery industry, and it fell apart. Can you tell me a little bit about that?
0: Both of these actions has really highlighted the same problems that we've been dealing with here in Australia for almost a decade as well. The ACCC recommended a right to repair for agricultural machinery here in Australia, and the Productivity Commission's right to repair inquiry in 2021 agreed with that. The National Farmers Federation formed a right to repair task force, and we worked with the TMA for over 18 months to try and reach a voluntary agreement similar to the ones in the United States. But unfortunately, there was no movement by the TMA in terms of guaranteeing better access to the diagnostic information that was needed. So that voluntary agreement never eventuated. So the federal government has now stepped in, and the federal government is looking to extend the right to repair law that we have for our automotive sector across into our agricultural machinery market. There's a consultation that's just closed with the federal government right to repair unit within Treasury. So all parties, farmers, the TMA, John Deere, etc., have made submissions, and the government will be formulating some policy recommendations to respond to that.
1: Do you think an Australian farmer will get the same practical rights to fix their own tractors as American farmers are looking to get? Or is there something about our system that makes it a bit different?
0: I think the geographic challenges that Australian agriculture faces, we don't have dealers within a couple of miles as they do in the United States. And so what's really important that we have a rich and diverse and open repair aftermarket so that both farmers and their mechanics, like whether they're diesel mechanics or the technicians that they use, are able to get access to the information that they need to fix their tractors where they are, whether it's in a remote farm in Western Australia or in Central Australia.
2: Agricultural machinery right to repair expert Leanne Wiseman speaking to Brandon Long. The Tractor and Machinery Association of Australia, the TMA, welcomed consultation on the reforms, saying the machinery industry was progressing improvements to right to repair access in line with international developments. In a statement, TMA Executive Director Gary Northover said its members were committed to supporting farmers with safe, productive machinery solutions that improve reliability and minimise downtime. Meantime, in the US, John Deere said the agreement struck with regulators was good news for customers, bringing the matter to a close and allowing the company to move forward with its commitment to increase access to flexible repair options. It's 25 past six. Let's check the weather now. Isolated showers about southeastern Queensland, east of Kingaroy to Texas. Turning scattered to widespread with the chance of a thunderstorm about the coastal fringe and offshore islands. Sunny elsewhere. Bowen, sunshine and 24. Claremont, fine and 23. Bundaberg, partly cloudy day ahead, a top of 22. Similar conditions for Gander and a top of 23. There'll be more news after, there'll be more weather rather, after the news at 6:30.
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2: Brahman Week is still 3 months away, but it's crunch time for producers who are selecting their best cattle to put forward for the sale before the deadline this week. Tony and Kate Mortimer run Token Brahmins just outside of Rockhampton. They say they've had a good year with a strong cattle market and increased demand for Brahman females.
4: So we start off, we'll have quite a few bulls. We'll end up with 20 bulls for Brahman Week, but we start off, we might have, you know, 30 bulls that are around here. We probably start off quite young, really. We select them as weanlings, weaners. We draft them through the yard and we put them into the pound one at a time. And that, you know, temperament's a big thing for our selection. So we won't stud number anything unless their temperament's right. But yeah, we've got a

0: we've got to light the animal. They've got to be, you know, lots of meat and good heads and bone, that sort of thing. But yeah, structurally correct, and yeah, but we really focus on the temperament, and then yeah, see how they grow out. And then all these bulls have been getting a little bit of feed for a little while now. Yeah, they've been going in the paddock and coming back in, getting a bit of feed, and then yeah, we're a week away from when your nominations have to be in. So yeah, we same again. We'll put them through the yard again, one at a time, and then make sure their temperament's right, and then we'll pair them up. We'll, you know, similar types, but yeah, we've sort of focused on the pole cattle, so we'll look at the pole heads, make sure they're strong heads, yeah, lots of meat, structurally correct, and yeah, make sure everything's like that.
1: We waited for our sons to be home on the weekend to help us and get their input with it, and they always have a bit to say to add, and it's really good to have other people's opinions as well as ours.
2: And you were talking to me a little bit earlier about the demand for Brahman females that you've experienced this year, or recently, I should say. Yeah, talk to me about that.
0: Yeah, we've really seen it probably in the last 18 months, 2 years. There's been a real demand for Brahman females. In the stud game, there's always been that demand for those real elite females. But especially in the commercial females now, there's probably a lot more people, you know, coming back needing those good Brahman females. You know, there's been a lot of crossing of the European type cattle and that sort of thing. But they still need their Brahman females to cross with those European cattle. And yeah, like we're talking about a show sale that they had earlier in the year there. And at Waluga, and 500 Brahman females, I think they average nearly $2,900 for just commercial females. Yeah, they have gone back and need those Brahman females, you know, just for your heat and your tick resistant, and they're still crossing them with their European cattle for that terminal cross.
3: Tony and Kate Mortimer from Token Brahman speaking to Jessica D'Souza. That's all we have time for on the Rural Report this morning. I'm Taylor Larson. Thanks for your company. And don't forget to join us for the Queensland Country Hour today at midday. Right now, though, news is on the way. It's 6:30.

0: Good morning, Nikki Sorbello with ABC Local News for the Wide Bay Burnet. A man's been killed in an e-scooter crash on the Fraser Coast. Police say the 39-year-old's device collided with an electric skateboard on Boat Harbour Drive at Yarangan about 7 o'clock last night. He died at the scene. The 30-year-old's electric skateboard rider has been taken to hospital with serious injuries. A Gympie man has been arrested and charged over a fatal crash that killed a Sunshine Coast man in May. Braden Jason has the details.
1: 30-year-old Daniel Graupner was arrested on Tuesday and charged with manslaughter and driving over the middle alcohol limit. It came after a lengthy police investigation into the fatal single-vehicle crash at Widgie on the 15th of May. Mr Graupner, the driver, was taken to Gympie Hospital with non-life-threatening injuries, whilst his passenger, a 31-year-old Parisian beach man, died at the scene. He's been remanded in custody and will face Maroochydore Magistrates Court again tomorrow, with his lawyer expected to apply for bail.
0: Three people have been arrested as police crack down on drugs and weapons in the South Burnet. Taylor Larson reports.
2: A 33-year-old Mergan man was arrested and charged with 15 offences for the supply and possession of drugs and weapons. A 28-year-old Mergan woman was charged with 9 offences related to drugs and weapons. It comes after police found nearly 13 grams of methamphetamine as well as cocaine, cannabis and knuckle dusters at their premises yesterday. In a separate investigation, police charged a 45-year-old Cherbourg man yesterday with supplying and possessing dangerous drugs and other drug-related offences. All three will appear in court on August 11.
0: Major upgrades to the heritage-listed Bundaberg Railway Station are set to begin, with a design contractor appointed to the project. Security improvements, including CCTV and signage, ground indicators, handrails and variable luggage deck height, will all be part

0: of the upgrade. The design will also update the car park and incorporate a dedicated drop-off zone. The member for Burnett, Stephen Bennett, says with 90,000 customers using the train station each year, an upgrade is long overdue.
1: The primary thing here is the heritage listing of this station. We can certainly make it world-class and function the way it should by maintaining something that is one of the oldest stations in the state, and that should be something front and centre predominantly when we think about what the future design and functionality look like.
0: The South Burnett Regional Council says this year's budget has been extra challenging as it tackles rising fuel, electricity and insurance costs. The council has passed its 2026-27 budget, which includes an overall general rate increase of 2.95% for residential properties and 3.95% for commercial land. The overall rate and utility charge increases 5.56%. The Mayor, Cathy Duff, says she's pleased they've also kept the 10% discount for residents who pay their rates early.
2: We are very, very conscious of it, the cost of living crisis and the problems that our community are facing. So we tried to find efficiencies where we could, and we've kept the general rates to as low as we possibly could.
0: Eight Labrador retrievers have been found at a golf course in a rural town north of Gympie, prompting concerns they may have been dumped by a backyard dog breeder. Jessica Ross reports.
3: Vicky Kirko was among a group of Kilkeven residents who spotted, then captured, the skittish dogs. The pack included several adult males, an adult female and three-month-old puppies.
4: We can only assume backyard breeders. Maybe they had a complaint against them.
3: Despite a social media appeal, the owner hasn't come forward. The dogs had no money and were taken to the pound. Ms. Kirko says the golf course borders the Wide Bay Highway, so the animals could have come from anywhere.
5: I know that people struggle at the moment, but they didn't need to dump them.
3: It's hoped the dogs can be rehomed through the RSPCA.
0: A modern purpose-built space for skateboarders, BMX riders and scooter users of all ages and skill levels has been opened at Agnes Water. The almost $2 million skate park revitalisation project was jointly funded by the Gladstone Regional Council and the federal government. Gladstone Mayor Matt Burnett says the community has been calling for an upgrade for many years.
6: We got the kids involved very early in the piece to say, what do you want to see in a skate park? And designed a park that everyone can be very proud of. It obviously includes other boring stuff like shelters and car parking and things like that as well. But the main thing is it's a new skate park and it's a safe place for the kids to play and enjoy.
0: To the weather, partly cloudy, medium chance of showers along the coastal fringe. Across the Wide Bay, Burnett, this is ABC News.
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9: It's Thursday, the 16th of July. On the way today, inspiration for your next great adventure. Into the great outdoors as we head to Maribor for a lifestyle expo. Also, 100 years young, with a letter in hand from King Charles himself. Meet the Harvey Bay centenarian. Last, yes, the South Burnett budget has been released. Going to catch up with the mayor a bit later on. And heritage listed, Bundaberg train station is set for a revamp. What can you expect? Find out soon. That plus the shuffle. Heading off to Harbour Bay for that today, getting a snapshot of someone's life with their wonderful musical memory. And we need that final ball in the glass jar for the music quiz today. The draw takes place. Two balls in there. One more ball needed. Who will put their name on the list when that draw takes place? Your chance to win the amazing ABC Wide Bay prize pack. That plus loads of other stuff. This is ABC Wide Bay. It's the only way to start your Thursday. Good morning.

Don Henley, the Boys of Summer. It's 19 to 7. And the weather today for the Whitebound Burner. For a partly cloudy day, there's a medium chance of showers along the coastal fringe. Most likely during this afternoon and evening. Not much chance of rain elsewhere. It could be a thunderstorm about Gowrie Fraser Island during the morning and afternoon. And it's going to be really blowy today. Whoa, look at this. Even more than predicted yesterday. It's between 25 to 35 kilometres per hour today. Southerly winds, 25 to 35 k's. So that is hold on to the hat weather, without doubt. And today's maximum temperatures between 19 and 23 degrees. But Bureau of Meteorology on the way straight after the news. 10 past 7, more detail on the wind and what to expect over the next few days as we head into the weekend. As for the tides, they are as follows, kicking off with Gowrie, Fraser Island, high tide there, 21 minutes to 10 this morning at 1 metre 46. Low tide for Gowrie, quarter past 3 this afternoon. Great Sandy Strait and Tincan Bay, high tide, 6 minutes past 10 this morning at 1 metre 75. Low tide, 3.35 this afternoon. Agnes Water and 1770 high tide there, 13 to 10 this morning, 2 metres 27 that'll be. Low tide, 3 minutes to 4 this afternoon. Burnett Heads high tide, 6 minutes to 10 this morning at 2 metres 65. Low tide, 9 minutes to 4 this afternoon. And finally for Yarangan, high tide there, 2 minutes past 10 this morning at 3 metres 22. Low tide, 4 past 4 this afternoon. So how are those current temperatures going and what does it feel like if you're outside in the wind there, which is already starting to pick up a little bit? Well, it's 11 degrees in Bundaberg right now, but with a south-southwesterly blowing at 11 kilometres per hour, if you're in that breeze, it'll feel like 8 degrees. So 11 degrees, but will feel like 8. Gained to 8 degrees, but if you're in the wind, it will feel like 4. Gympie 11, feels like 10. Not such a strong blow there in Gympie right now. Harvey Bay, 12 degrees, but it feels like 9. Kingroy, 4, feels like 2. And it's currently 9 degrees in Maribor with a south-southwesterly blowing at 7 kilometres per hour. It feels like 7.

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0: Well, look at this. One Hervey Bay resident has just celebrated a major milestone, turning 100 years old. 100 years young. Rick Weddle, yes, he of How Far Are They Up There fame, catches up with Evelyn Knoll, asks her about the changes she's seen over the past 100 years.
5: Well, first of all, when the war was on, it was just so hard with the ration tickets and everything like that. But we got through, and all the changes now is so busy with population, traffic, and life is just too fast. I liked Hervey Bay because it was slower. Now it's getting nearly as fast.
6: Evelyn, your room is full of celebrations. There's balloons, there's pictures, but there's a box full of lots of lovely letters and cards. And you're holding one now. Why is that so special?
5: Well, that one was from the King. And I've also got one from years ago from the Queen Elizabeth. But I've got the letter from the King this time and all the highfalutins.
6: And talking about highfalutins, you don't get any higher than King Charles and Camilla. It's a beautifully engraved card. Lots of politicians have contacted you, lots of people within the nursing home here. Did you expect all that fuss?
5: No, I didn't expect that anything at all like it has happened. And I've just had such a wonderful time. And that's the card that I received from Fraser Shores. So I think I'm very, very fortunate.
6: Well, you're also very, very popular because this card is about 2 feet by 2 feet in the old terminology, and I'd say there's something in the order of 50 people have all written little notes saying what a terrific person you've been.
5: That's mostly the staff.
6: Mostly the staff, but a lot of the residents here as well. A couple of happy smiles on there, but the most important thing is happy birthday, Evelyn. Thank you for your contribution, and may it be a special day and a special life, and thank you for bringing us such joy. Evelyn, thanks for being part of ABC Wide Bay.
5: Thank you very much.
0: Absolutely. There you go. A very, very happy birthday. 100th birthday to centenarian Evelyn Knoll. Well done. Enjoy these celebrations. This is ABC Wide Bay. It's 13 to 7.
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8: I live in South Isis. It's very quiet. Population's quite low. Lots of bird sounds and not many car sounds.
7: ABC Wide Bay.
0: And if you're following the World Cup of football, soccer, the beautiful game, the world game, whatever you call it, it's a very exciting semi-final right now. The first half was a bit boring between the Argentina and England, all hoping to win the match and face Spain in the World Cup final at the weekend. And England were the first to score in the first half, leading 1-0. In the second half, England scored in the second half, 1-0. But Argentina have just scored an amazing goal, absolutely beautiful shot from outside the box. And it's now 1-1, 1-1 with just about 4 or 5 minutes of normal time to play. So it looks like that's going to extra time. And if they still can't get a decider there, it'll go to penalties. Following that closely, 1-1 England versus Argentina. Who will meet Spain in the final? Brekkie Bites is next with Harry. 12 to 7.

0: That's Tiffany. I think we're alone there. It's almost 8 minutes to seven on ABC Waipa. In the news today with Nikki Sabello, major upgrades to the heritage-listed Bundaberg Railway Station are set to begin with a design contractor appointed to the project. More on that with Nikki a bit later on when the news returns at 7:30. All the other stories for the Waipa and Burnett. I'll have a bit more of that with you a bit later on as well. What will it entail, the new updated, revamped Bundaberg Railway Station? Meanwhile, though, what else is going on? Let's check in with Harry Kasavich with Brekkie Bites. Morning, Harry.
1: Morning, David.
0: Oh, it's an exciting match and more on the World Cup soon. But before that, the government is having a more hands-on approach to AI.
1: Yes, the Prime Minister has announced he's taking direct control of how artificial intelligence rolls across Australia.
2: Our great country can be much more than a data warehouse for AI products made overseas. We can do much more than manage investment in ideas from elsewhere. We can lead in everything from cybersecurity and biotechnology to advanced manufacturing. And this is why we want Australia to have more of a stake in where AI is made and how it is made.
1: National framework will be developed to address the mounting economic and social impacts. We're talking everything from copyright to jobs and the controversial data centres. On 7:30 last night, Anthony Albanese told Sarah Ferguson, businesses and staff need to work together over the AI future.
2: Businesses which are most successful are ones that bring their workforce with them, including on the journey of change.
3: What happens if workers don't want to introduce AI and owners of a company do?
2: Well, AI is happening. It's having an impact immediately, I'm sure, in this studio.
3: You're encouraging workers to allow the entry of AI into their workplaces.
2: I'm encouraging workers to recognise that artificial intelligence is happening. Change is happening, and they have an interest in shaping that change, because if not, then they don't.

0: get a say. So I'm encouraging constructive engagement. Businesses can have massive productivity benefits from use of AI. We are seeing that. We need to make sure that workers, though, aren't shut out of those discussions. They have an interest in businesses being successful, because the more successful businesses means better workplaces and better condition.
1: There you go, Prime Minister Anthony Albanese there addressing AI.
2: Yes, indeed. And yeah, Harry, the second World Cup semi-final is underway, although it's coming to a close in just a few minutes.
1: Yes, David, I've just noticed, Argentina just
2: breaking
1: scored two
2: news,
1: goals.
2: Argentina is now 2-1 up when there's only a few minutes of injury time to play, so it doesn't look like this is going to go to extra time now. Amazing performance from Argentina, 1-0 down. There's only 5 minutes left to play of normal time. They score one amazing goal, and then just a minute or two ago, they scored the second goal, which is also a beautiful goal. Two beautiful goals from Argentina.
1: Yes, well, Argentina, yeah, they're chasing its second title after the 2022 triumph, where England are vying for their first finals appearance since their 1966 win. So it's been all the way in 1966 since they won.
2: 60 years.
1: Now these two countries have a rich and often controversial World Cup history. Mm. Of course, you got Argentina's 1986 quarterfinal victory featuring Diego Maradona's hand of God and goal of the century.
2: Yeah, what a goal that was.
1: Tap that one in. Yes. And England's penalty shootout win in the round of 16 in 1998 as well. Mm-hmm. Whoever wins will be facing off against Spain for World Cup glory. And of course, yesterday, David, you gave me the little bucket of highlighters, and
2: yes, you became the octopus.
1: I became the octopus.
2: The octopus that used to pick the World Cup winner. I couldn't afford the octopus, so I used you instead, and you picked Spain. You're looking good right now.
1: Yes.
2: You're looking good. It looks like it's going to be a Spain-Argentina final, but it hasn't totally finished yet, but it's looking that way. And speaking of the World Cup, Harry, one fan has permanently marked his prediction.
1: Yes, one England fanatic has been so convinced the Three Lions are going to win, he has actually inked it on himself. He is now proudly showing off his huge $1,000 tribute to the trophy with the words "England World Cup winner 2026 etched in capitals underneath.
2: Yeah, he might have to change that, I think.
1: Yeah, looking at the score right now, David, I don't know if that's it's going to be coming home. But
2: maybe you should change it to Spain, I think, on there, potentially. Mm. But,
1: at least he can only, like, the World Cup trophy is on his leg.
2: Right.
1: But the words, England World Cup winner 2026, they're quite small.
2: He can rub it out, ink pen on top of something, you know, just cross it out and just redo it.
1: Change it to Spain.
2: But, change it to Spain.
1: Sean Carrington is the man, and he has been sure of the victory ever since they beat the DR Congo 2-1 in the round 32 clash. The 36-year-old roofer from Wigan in Greater Manchester said, "If we lose, I'm going to add the words 'only joking' afterwards."
2: Will look lovely. That will look lovely. Okay, nice. And so too, if that's not funny enough, is it? Yes. Joke of the day, what you got for us?
1: How does a farmer greet his cows?
2: I don't know, Harry. How would a farmer greet his cows?
1: With a milkshake.
3: Your diary. Got an event? Email whitebay@abc.net.au. What's on?
2: Well, Mundubbera Regional Art Gallery have their opening event lined up for this coming Saturday. Yes, this coming Saturday. 10 a.m. it gets underway. Morning tea's provided. Nice. It's a stunning display of Indigenous art. And you can meet the talented artists involved as well. Susan Cook and Wendy McNeil. Susan Cook and Wendy McNeil, meet those. Twins coming together in art exhibition. A wonderful opportunity to interact with the artists and understand the inspiration, story and meaning of each artwork. So it's open from, it's already open actually, started the 11th of July through to the 20th of August. All works available for sale. They will be taken immediately if you wish. But anyway, this coming Saturday, opening event, 10 a.m, morning tea provided at Mundubbera Regional Art Gallery. Meet the artists as well. Lovely. Also for this coming Saturday, Delarnel Car Boot Sale and Market Day. This Saturday, 18th of July, you can turn up from 7 a.m. $5 per car.

0: $10 per inside table. And there's breakfast there, bacon and egg burger if you want, hot and cold drinks. It's all at Dalarnell Sports Club, Isis Highway in Dalarnell. Bookings would be nice. Actually, it says essential here. Bookings are essential. 0499 485 059 for the Dalarnell Car Boot Sale and Market Day. Line up for this coming Saturday. And just finally, before we head to the news, a reminder that Wide Bay ACMA Country Music Branch of Australasian Country Music Association's next concert for the year will be held this Saturday. Guest artist is Daryl Pierce. Doors open at 11:30 for a 12 o'clock high noon start. Entry is $8 per person. There's raffles, tombola and lucky door prizes to be won. So this coming Saturday, Wide Bay ACMA Country Music Branch of Australasian Country Music Association. Next concert for the year gets underway. Guest artist is Daryl Pierce. Loads going on. Let me know what's happening where you are. Flick me an email, widebay@abc.net.au.
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0: this bulletin, Queensland's Education Department moves to reassure parents about student safety amid investigations into two school stabbings. Iran threatens to further disrupt global energy markets as the United States continues attacking the country. And Argentina scores two late goals to put England on the brink of crashing out of the Soccer World Cup. ABC News. Good morning, I'm Maria Hatzakis. Queensland's Education Department is reassuring parents that student safety is their top priority in the wake of two alleged school stabbings. Sue Fitzpatrick reports.
1: The department has issued a statement after a 17-year-old was allegedly stabbed by a fellow student at a Brisbane school on Tuesday. A day earlier, a 15-year-old was allegedly stabbed in the abdomen at a Cairns high school by a peer. An education spokesperson says student safety is their highest priority. They confirm state school principals and teachers are able to search a student's property without consent if they believe the child has something illegal, threatens others' safety, or is suspected to have been used to commit crime. They say current safety protocols are not going to change.
0: Queensland's CFMEU inquiry has heard fresh allegations ex-Labor ministers ignored departmental and industry warnings about a major union-linked policy. Kira Jones has the story.
2: The probe is examining the former Palaszczuk government's now scrapped best practices industry conditions policy, which outlined a raft of construction sector perks on major state projects. The inquiry heard the CFMEU used the framework to gain control over civil construction sites. David Barmer from the Queensland Major Contractors Association told yesterday's hearing it was implemented with limited industry consultation. He says repeated warnings about productivity and labour costs were ignored by Labor ministers. Mr. Barmer will continue his evidence today.
0: Investigations are underway into a fatal e-scooter crash on the Fraser Coast. Police were called to the collision at Urangan about 7 o'clock last night. Officers say a 39-year-old man's e-scooter collided with an electric skateboard on Boat Harbour Drive. He died at the scene. A 30-year-old man who was riding the electric skateboard was taken to hospital with serious injuries. Iran is threatening to further disrupt global energy markets as the United States continues attacking the country. His Middle East correspondent, Matthew Doran.
3: The US launched a series of daytime strikes targeting Iranian port cities and coastal defences hours after reimposing its naval blockade of ports and ships in the Strait of Hormuz and beyond. The Islamic Revolutionary Guard is threatening energy markets if the attacks continue, which suggests it could bring its proxies in Yemen, the Houthis, into the war to choke the Bab al-Mandab Strait, the narrow waterway between Yemen and Africa where Red Sea traffic transits through. Even if there isn't a return to all-out war as a result of the latest US and Iranian strikes, that move would wreak havoc on global energy markets. Matthew Doran, ABC News, Jerusalem.
0: The Chancellor of Western Sydney University has accused other uni leaders of hiding behind academic freedom concerns instead of tackling anti-Semitism. His National Education and Parenting reporter, Connor Duffy.
4: In a personal submission to the Royal Commission on Anti-Semitism and Social Cohesion, Professor Westacott accused universities of tolerating hate speech directed at Jewish students and staff. She said this included placards calling for the murder of Jews. Professor Westacott said Jewish Australians could no longer live, work and study in safety and dignity. She attributed this to a lack of collective leadership that normalised anti-Semitism. Professor Westacott holds a role with the Door Foundation, a Jewish not-for-profit organisation.
0: A man's due to face court today accused of assault in Far North Queensland. Police allege a fight broke out between two groups of people near the Cairns Esplanade about 6:30 last night. A 28-year-old man was allegedly pushed over a retaining wall onto rocks below. He's been taken to hospital with serious injuries. A 35-year-old man's been charged with assault occasioning bodily harm. A Central Queensland Greens senator has renewed calls to ban greyhound racing ahead of New Zealand's ban, which begins in August. Katrina Bevan has more.
5: The Coalition for the Protection of Greyhounds says Rockhampton had the second highest number of off-track deaths in the country this year, with 9 after the Kew complex at Ipswich, which had 10. Off-track deaths are greyhounds injured while racing and later euthanised. Queensland Greens Senator Penny Allman-Payne says the sport should be phased out.
6: We don't think that's an industry that should keep going.
5: Racing Queensland says it prioritises animal welfare, while the Queensland Racing and Integrity Commission says all serious incidents are reviewed, with injury data also analysed. The state government says it's committed to all 3 codes of racing.
0: Donald Trump's former defence lawyer has faced a Senate confirmation hearing to permanently become the US Attorney General. North America correspondent Cayman Gock reports from Washington.
7: Todd Blanche faced a barrage of pointed questions as he seeks confirmation to become the top law enforcement official with the Department of Justice. If even a single Republican were to vote against him, it could be enough to sink his nomination. Mr. Blanche helped oversee the highly criticised release of the Epstein files, and while he defended the department's handling of the documents, he did concede mistakes were made. Democrats have voiced concerns that Mr. Blanche won't be apolitical and will use the position to go after Donald Trump's perceived enemies. Cayman Gock, ABC News, Washington.
0: In the United Kingdom, the UK's outgoing leader, Sir Keir Starmer, has received a standing ovation after his final Prime Minister's questions in Parliament as he prepares to stand down. His Europe correspondent, Mazoe Ford.
8: Sir Keir Starmer will leave Britain's top job in the coming days after he announced his resignation last month. He was deeply unpopular after a series of missteps and scandals, then disastrous local election results for his Labour Party in May. But he received a warm send-off from MPs on all sides at his final Prime Minister's questions session.
9: In 2 years in government, I leave the country in better shape than I found it. Yeah. I am proud of everything that we have achieved.
8: Labour MP Andy Burnham will become the country's next Prime Minister on Monday.
9: Goodbye.
8: Zoe Ford, ABC News, London.
0: In soccer, Argentina has scored 2 late goals to beat England 2-1 and make it through to the final of the Men's World Cup. England scored first through Anthony Gordon in the second half, but Argentina's relentless attack from then on paid off with goals to Enzo Fernandez and Lautaro Martinez late in the second half. Argentina will now face Spain in the final on Monday morning. Now with more sport, here's Daniel Garb.
10: New South Wales heroes Nathan Cleary, Liam Martin and Isaiah Yeo are back to bolster the top-of-the-table Panthers after origin duty for tonight's home clash against the Brisbane Broncos. Reece Walsh, Ezra Mam, Adam Reynolds, Payne Haas, Brendan Piakoura and Pat Carrigan all return for the Broncos after playing in origin. Brisbane are in 14th place, having lost their last 8 games in a row. Norwegian rider Soren Verenskold has attacked late and powered to victory for his first ever stage win of the Tour de France, while Tadej Pogacar protected his overall lead. And the final men's golf major of the year, the Open Championship, begins this afternoon at Royal Birkdale in England. Scottie Scheffler, the world number one, is aiming to go back-to-back, while 7 Australians are in the field, headlined by 2022 winner Cam Smith, along with Minwoo Lee, Adam Scott and Jason Day, and they should be assisted by the firm and fast conditions.
0: In finance, the Australian share market is

0: expected to open around 10 points higher. On Wall Street, the Dow Jones has closed up 0.3%. The S&P 500 is 0.4% higher. The Nasdaq has climbed 0.6%. Brent crude is another 1% higher at $85.68 a barrel. Gold is slightly higher at $4,061 an ounce. And the Australian dollar is buying 70 US cents. Recapping the top stories in this bulletin, Queensland's education departments reassuring parents that student safety is their top priority in the wake of two alleged school stabbings. And Iran is threatening to further disrupt global energy markets as the United States continues attacking the country. To the weather for Queensland, isolated showers about eastern Cape York, north of Colwyn, mostly sunny elsewhere. Cairns and Mount Isa, 24. Townsville, 26. Mackay and Bundaberg, a top of 22. Rockhampton, 25. In the state southeast, partly cloudy with showers and the chance of a storm along the coastal fringe this afternoon and evening. Brisbane and Ipswich, 21. Logan and the Sunshine Coast, a top of 20 degrees. The Gold Coast, 19. Toowoomba, 17.
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2: On the way soon, inspiration for your next exciting adventure into the great outdoors as we head to Maribyrra for a lifestyle expo. Right, let's check in on the weather for today and the coming days. We have Daniel Hayes at the Bureau of Meteorology. Morning, Daniel.
3: Good morning, David.
2: Daniel, a fresh and breezy day ahead.
3: Yes, fairly fresh. Our ridge of high pressure is quite strong. The high itself is sitting at 1,040 at the moment, so quite a strong high. And we are looking at that trough system off the coast developing. We saw some upper-level troughing move across southern Queensland overnight. That's moving through to reinforce.

0: that surface trough and will likely deepen it into a low pressure system in coming days. So our pressure gradient is going to remain quite tight, and the wind's fairly fresh for a few days now. That wind this morning is keeping the actual temperatures a touch warmer than it was yesterday, but it still feels quite cool out and about. We got down to 2.4 at Kingaroy, for instance, this morning, which is about 2 degrees warmer than yesterday, but it still only feels around about 1 degree or less because of the breeze.
1: Okay. Any coastal showers hovering around?
0: Very coastal. Mainly out around Gari is where we're seeing the showers. We did have some come through yesterday, which put 4 or 5 mils in the gauge at Double Island Point, and we had a band of showers move up through the Darling Downs into the South Burnett, so there's a couple of mils in the gauge at Kingaroy. But mainly the activity has been offshore and coming in across the Gari coast area.
1: So top temperatures tonight, where will they head, Daniel?
0: Look, very similar to what we saw yesterday, looking to hit 22 in Bundaberg, 23 for Gander, 21 for Gympie, 20 degrees for Hervey Bay, just 19 in Kingaroy and 21 for Maribyrnong today.
1: And the next few days, those conditions more or less continuing?
0: Yeah, very similar. We'll probably see a few more of the showers start to come on. As that low pressure system deepens, the onshore flow will increase, so there'll be an increased chance of seeing showers moving in from the offshore area to at least around the coastal parts. Probably not too much through into the inland, but Gympie may see something. Probably going to remain dry around Gander and Kingaroy for the most part.
1: Okay. And finally, for boaters, what are they facing out on the water?
0: Yeah, not good conditions, really. The strong wind warning is in place for around the Gari coast today, 20 to 30 knots there. Also getting up to 30 knots in the northern part of Hervey Bay, so also the strong wind warning for there. It does ease off a little bit into tomorrow, but we'll see the winds pick up again over the weekend as that trough deepens enough to become a low-pressure system and really tightens up that pressure gradient. So southerlies 20 to 30 knots through into the weekend as well. And the season swells generally responding to those stronger winds, pushing up to 2.5 metres at times.
1: Okay. Daniel, thanks very much.
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1: On the way soon, the South Burnett budget has been released. Get more detail on that from the Mayor. On the way shortly, also heritage-listed Bundaberg train station is set for a revamp. How will that look? What can you expect? Try and find out very soon as well. Last yes, inspiration for your next exciting outdoor adventure. Shuffle takes us to Hervey Bay, getting a snapshot of someone's life with that special musical memory connecting to that special moment in time. That's the shuffle. And we need that third ball in the glass jar. Third and final ball. Normally there's four balls in that glass jar, but so you've got more chance of winning this week, so there'll only be three in there. Two balls already sitting pretty. We have Jane from Bidwell and Carol and Harold from Urraween. They're ready for the draw. Need one more in there today. Can you tell me the mystery year when these three songs were all in the Australian chart top 20?

you three songs, three great classics. What do you think the decade is? You're edging towards the 70s, aren't you? You're in the right spot. We're in the 70s, but whereabouts? Maybe the late 70s? Potentially the mid 70s? Somewhere close to the beginning of the 70s? That's for you to tell me later on 1-300-221-001. First person with the correct answer becomes that third ball in the glass jar. Where today? You could win the July edition of Gardening Australia magazine. Fridge magnet with a torch. And the book is Murder at Thornwood Park by Joan Sowers. It appears that someone in the misty Southern Highlands will do anything to keep the killer's identity hidden. That's the prize pack. What's the mystery here? We'll play that game a bit later on.

0: Thin Lizzy, Dancing in the Moonlight. 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
0: Well, if you're thinking of hitting the road or maybe upgrading your outdoor setup, this one's for you. The Fraser Coast Outdoor Adventure Plus Home and Lifestyle Expo will take place in the Maribyrnong Showgrounds this weekend. Bob Carroll is Managing Director of the Expo. Morning, Bob.
2: Morning, David. And look, thank you for turning on the fabulous weather here.
0: Yes, we do our best. We do our best to please. So, Bob, are you seeing more people turn to the outdoors in recent years rather than choosing that overseas trip?
2: Absolutely. And after COVID, we saw a big switch to families taking a keen interest in it, and that continues. So the age groups have changed. Caravan camping and outdoor lifestyle used to be for the oldies, but now it's for all ages, and they really are excited about it.
0: Yeah. And of course, there's some really great spots, isn't there, around the White Bay and Burnett for camping.
2: Well, that's it, and they can stay close to home, so fuel prices aren't a big deal. If you drive an hour and a half in any direction from here, you go through some pretty interesting country, and there's lots of things you can do, bushwalking, fishing, boating, and all of those things can be catered for here. We've got lots of new boats, caravans, motorhomes, hybrids, and also new cars, 4x4s, and I think having the RSEQ doing safety towing talks helps people understand, keep them safe, and what they can tow and what they can't tow.
0: All set for the great outdoors. Okay, so once people walk through the gates of the expo this weekend, what can they expect to see?
2: Well, all of those new sorts of products. So we've got helicopter joy flights, we've got camp oven cooking, we've got a wildlife show, which everyone loves. You can have these critters show up in your backyard. You don't have to go looking for them in the wild sometimes. We've got a motorbike stunt show. Kids love that. Safety towing talks, and also some fabulous prizes. You can even go on the draw to win a 20 grand carport, David. Lots of other stuff they can do. But importantly, spas, saunas, new cars, new homes, kit homes. We've got a company here who has a display about kit homes. So this is good for if you've got a bit of acreage as well, putting your kids or nan on the back part of the house or whatever. So we've got a good range of things for your home and lifestyle. It's really well catered. This is one of the best shows certainly on the east coast of Australia, David, so the locals can be very fortunate to have it here.
0: So what's your idea of a great outdoor adventure, Bob?
2: I think

0: just having the comforts there that you're used to. And this is what's attracting the younger families too, is that they can go off grid if they want to. With the rapid development in battery technology, LED lighting, you can hook in and listen to your favourite radio show like the ABC Mornings, of course, with David.
1: Well done.
0: And these are things that people want to do. During the day, the families want to disconnect from technology, but when they get back, they want to turn the lights on, have the air conditioner going if they want to, have a shower, and that can all be accomplished. So for me, I am just intrigued at how that keeps evolving, and the manufacturers are listening to the customers and responding with absolutely beautiful equipment. So I think all of those things combined. And David, you know, we're seeing more families are working, mum and dad are working, everyone's working, they're under pressure at work. So when they want to relax, they really want to do it in with some comfort. And as you quite rightly said earlier, there's a lot to be able to do in this area. You don't have to go a long way away, so you can just take a weekend off.
1: So, Bob, is it really these days more about glamping than camping?
0: Well, we all like our comforts, that's for sure. Yeah. I think if you look at what caravanning and camping was even 20 years ago, the changes to what it is now is significant, and that's what the attraction is, I think. The industry is very strong. You know, there's never been a better time to buy now. If you look at what the house prices have done in the last 12 months or 18 months, they've significantly jumped. The price of new 4x4s, the price of caravans and camper trailers, boats, jet skis, tinnies, all that, they're pretty much stabilised. And if you haven't got enough ready cash, you can get finance at very, very cheap rates. So that's been a big attraction, that the price of these leisure items has not changed a great deal.
1: All right, you're selling it well, Bob. When and where is the expo?
0: It's at the Maribor Showgrounds. FraserCoastExpo.com.au has all the details. There's free parking on site. It's easy to get in and out of. Kids are free too, and adults and seniors can pay. They can buy a three-day pass or just for the day. And if they buy them online through the website, they get them much cheaper. It's about a 25% saving. So there's a lot there to be seen, but just go to the website. We'd just love to see you out here. The weather is sensational.
1: So does it get underway this Friday or...?
0: Opens tomorrow from 8:30 a.m.
1: Right.
0: 8:30 a.m. each day. Friday's 8:30 to 4. Saturday's from 8:30 a.m. till 5. Big day on Saturday, and on Sunday 8:30 till 4. So it's really going to be a fabulous few days. And as I said, we've got lots of prizes to give away. And you know, there's lots for kids. So bring the whole family; they'll have a ball.
1: Sounds good. Inspiration for the great outdoors. Here's to a fun event, Bob. Thanks very much.
0: Thank you, David, and thanks again for turning on the weather, mate. You've done a fabulous job, and thank you for the ABC. You really are important to the listeners.
1: 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Thank you, Bob Carroll, Fraser Coast Outdoor Adventure and Home and Lifestyle on ABC White Bay. 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
1: 11 degrees in Bundaberg right now, but as Daniel Hayes from the Bureau of Meteorology was talking about, that wind chill factor kicking in with the southwesterlies blowing there, so it actually feels like 9 if you're outside in that breeze. 11 degrees in Bundaberg, but it feels like 9. Gander, 8, feels like 5. Gympie, 11, but feels like 9. Hervey Bay, 12 degrees, but only feels like 9 degrees in Hervey Bay. Kingaroy, 2, feels like 1, and it's currently 8 degrees in Maribor, but it feels like 7 degrees. On the way next, major upgrades to the heritage-listed Bundaberg Railway Station are set to begin with a design contractor appointed to the project. More on that and other stories for the White Burn Burnett with Nikki Sabello next.
4: Yeah!

0: That's Roxette, Rest for Success. This is ABC Waibay. 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
1: Good morning, Nikki Sorbello with ABC Local News for the Waibay Burnett. Investigations are underway into a fatal e-scooter crash on the Fraser Coast. Police were called to the collision at Yarangan about 7 o'clock last night. Officers say a 39-year-old man's e-scooter collided with an electric skateboard on Boat Harbour Drive. He died at the scene. A 30-year-old man who was riding the electric skateboard was taken to hospital with serious injuries. A Gympie man has been arrested and charged over a fatal crash that killed a Sunshine Coast man in May. Braden Jason has the details.
2: 30-year-old Daniel Graupner was arrested on Tuesday and charged with manslaughter and driving over the middle alcohol limit. It came after a lengthy police investigation into the fatal single-vehicle crash at Widgie on the 15th of May. Mr Graupner, the driver, was taken to Gympie Hospital with non-life-threatening injuries

That's Andy Lennox. Why? Oh, good news. Our ABC Listen app is now back up and running. Everything back to normal. News and AM's on the way. I'll catch you after 8:30. It's 8 o'clock.

0: ABC News. Good morning, I'm Maria Hatzakis. US President Donald Trump has issued a warning to Iran as American strikes hit the region for the third time in 24 hours. Ali Crew reports.
1: US Central Command says it's conducting a new round of strikes against Iran after reimposing a naval blockade of its ports. It says it's also disabled an oil tanker attempting to sail toward the Iranian port of Karg Island after it ignored multiple warnings. President Donald Trump says Iran badly wants to make a deal while issuing this warning.
2: I don't like giving deadlines, but they know the story. They better behave.
1: Iran is threatening to shut off more regional energy exports, saying it's engaged in an existential war with America.
0: Queensland principals insist the state schools are safe amid investigations into two alleged stabbings. A 15-year-old boy was allegedly attacked by a peer at a Cairns high school on Monday. A 17-year-old boy was allegedly stabbed by a fellow student at a Brisbane school on Tuesday. Pat Murphy from the Queensland Association of State School Principals says they're not the norm.
3: These are isolated incidents. They are far less prevalent than what actually are happening on our streets at different times. So we are talking about the very small minority of students who are actually dealing with here.
0: A senior bureaucrat from the Department of Transport and Main Roads will give evidence today at a commission of inquiry into the Queensland branch of the CFMEU. Deputy Director General Julie Mitchell is set to be questioned over the union's alleged improper influence over government policy. The probe yesterday heard fresh accusations that former Labor ministers ignored departmental and industry warnings about a major CFMEU-linked procurement scheme. The latest block of public hearings will wrap up today. The Chancellor of Western Sydney University has accused other uni leaders of hiding behind academic freedom concerns instead of tackling anti-Semitism. Connor Duffy has the story.
4: In a personal submission to the Royal Commission on Anti-Semitism and Social Cohesion, Professor Westacott accused universities of tolerating hate speech directed at Jewish students and staff. She said this included placards calling for the murder of Jews. Professor Westacott said Jewish Australians could no longer live, work and study in safety and dignity. She attributed this to a lack of collective leadership that normalised anti-Semitism. Professor Westacott holds a role with the Door Foundation, a Jewish not-for-profit organisation.
0: Investigations are underway into an alleged stabbing in North Queensland. Police say a 29-year-old man went to a fast food business on Shakespeare Street in Mackay just before 10 o'clock last night asking for help after being stabbed. He's been taken to hospital with non-life-threatening injuries. The United States Acting Attorney General has faced a barrage of questions during a Senate confirmation hearing to take on the job permanently. Cayman Gok reports from Washington.
5: Todd Blanche has been acting as the top law enforcement official since Donald Trump fired Pam Bondi back in April. Democrat senators grilled Mr. Blanche over whether he could act independently from the president, particularly because he used to be Mr. Trump's personal defence lawyer. If a single Republican senator votes against Mr. Blanche, it could sink his nomination. More than 1,500 former Justice Department employees signed a letter this month stating they believe Mr. Blanche had turned the department away from its apolitical traditions. Cayman Gok, ABC News, Washington.
0: In soccer, Argentina has progressed to the final of the Men's World Cup after an incredible 2-1 victory over England. ABC Sports' Amanda Shalala reports from Atlanta.
6: Argentina has once again pulled off a miraculous comeback to break millions of English hearts and keep this pulsating title defence beating. Anthony Gordon converted England's pressure with the first goal of the game in the second half, but Argentina seized control from there. Enzo Fernandez equalised in the 85th minute and Lautaro Martinez clinched the win in injury time. Lionel Messi provided both assists as La Albiceleste move into the final against Spain, while England ponders another campaign where it's fallen short.
0: Queensland's weather, isolated showers about eastern Cape York, mostly sunny elsewhere. In the state southeast, a partly cloudy day with showers though. Brisbane 21, the Sunshine Coast 20, Gold Coast 19, Toowoomba 17 degrees.
7: Good morning. Welcome to AM. I'm Melissa Clark in Canberra, coming to you from Ngunnawal country and acknowledging other custodians. On today's program, the sensitive medical information of thousands at risk as a major cyber attack hits a GP network across the country. And English hearts broken. Argentina reaches consecutive World Cup finals, a pivotal role played by the greatest of all time, Lionel Messi.
8: What he did to provide the winner when he's on the right-hand side, you think he's going to come inside and hit it with his left foot? He goes outside, crosses it with his right, and they score. Just a genius.
7: But first, two of the world's big AI companies have pledged to work with the Australian government as it develops a set of rules about how they operate on Australian shores. The Prime Minister laid out an AI strategy in a major speech, saying data centres will have to develop their own power sources and there'll be tougher rules about how much water they use. Rachel Mealy reports from Canberra.
9: We can't put the genie back in the bottle, but the Prime Minister hopes Australia can at least get a better grip on the bottle itself.
10: The fact that we cannot stop change does not render us powerless. Far from it.
9: Anthony Albanese says a new set of rules is on the way for AI companies and he's got Australian jobs front of mind.
10: We cannot settle for a short-term boom in capital expenditure and construction. We must create a new generation of good, secure jobs for our economy.
9: Australian musicians, artists and other content makers have welcomed the Prime Minister's assurance that big tech companies won't be allowed to use Australian content to train their models without the creator's consent. Annabelle Hurd is the chief executive of the Australian Recording Industry Association.
11: I feel like it's taken us forward a step in that it means now that these companies should get on with doing licensing deals, which is what we've always said they should be doing, rather than trying to lobby the government for sweetheart deals.
9: She says Australian creatives should be a continued part of the discussion about how AI is used.
11: Given our content is what powers a lot of these tools and makes them amazing because our content is amazing, we'd very much like to have a seat at that table going forward.
9: What the government is attempting to address are the known threats of AI. What's unknown is how many jobs will be lost in the economy. Australian Council of Trade Unions Secretary Sally McManus questions the benefit to working Australians.
12: I can see that a whole lot of companies will just like look at the dollars and the profit to be made and think, yeah, we'll just get rid of people and replace them if they think they're going to get away with that in Australia. I've got another thing coming for them.
9: Investment bank UBS asked more than 200 of Australia's listed companies how many jobs they expect to share as a result of AI. Richard Shellback is an equity market strategist at UBS Australia.
13: And 3 years from now, we believe that most companies in the ASX 200 could conceivably reduce their headcount by 10 to 15%. Now, that's good in theory. Doesn't mean that they will in practice, because obviously there's a lot more considerations that have to go beyond that in terms of whether or not they really want to make that step.
9: It's the other side of the ledger that remains uncertain.
13: The bigger picture question is, however, whether or not those people replaced by AI find other jobs or not. What is impossible to really know are the new job roles that are created through AI in the economy 3 years from now.
7: Richard Shellback, equity market strategist at UBS Australia, ending that report.

0: scored by Rachel Mealy. And it's a delicate balance for the federal government to attract investment from the fast-growing industry, but ensure the right protections for the community are in place. Tim Ayres is the Minister for Industry, Innovation and Science. He joined me earlier. Minister, thanks for speaking to AM this morning.
1: G'day, Mel. It's great to be on AM.
0: Now, when it comes to data centre development, why the shift from having guidelines to this intention to have mandatory regulation?
1: This has been a steady evolution and a program of work that will deliver data centre investment here, but the Australian way in the Australian interest.
0: Have you taken on board feedback from, you know, vocal Labor Party members preparing ahead of the national conference who've really been pushing for stronger guidelines here? Has that been part of the decision to shift to a mandatory approach?
1: We listen to everybody in the community and of course across the caucus. But this set of decisions is consistent with the approach that we've been taking, you know, since my appointment. It is an evolution of that approach where we're lifting up an Office of Artificial Intelligence, doing the coordination work across government, the Prime Minister taking a central position here, which is a very welcome message, I think, in the Australian community, and moving to make the data centre expectations mandatory with a new set of artificial intelligence standards, which will be mandated in legislation.
0: We saw just last month AirTrunk, an Australian data centre company, announced that it would invest $30 billion in India to develop data centres there. Is that the kind of thing that you would consider a lost opportunity and would ideally be done here in Australia instead?
1: It's terrific, actually, to see an Australian company like AirTrunk extending its operations overseas. That's not at all inconsistent with Australia securing the data centre investment that we need here in Australia. Australia is a terrific place to invest for data centre and artificial intelligence development. It's in our sovereign national interest that key functions like training happen here in Australia, so they are shaped by Australians, consistent with Australia's national interest. That's what this policy is all about delivering, and it got a pretty good reception yesterday. Now there's lots more work to do.
0: The Greens have called for a moratorium on new data centres being built until these standards are being introduced. If these standards are important, that's a reasonable position, isn't it?
1: Well, it's a pretty dopey position that just takes us backwards.
0: Well, you're suggesting these standards are important, but they're not in place yet. So if they're important, why wouldn't we wait for them?
1: Well, we cannot afford to stand still. We cannot afford to stand still as a country. The data centre expectations are being worked through with the states. Key tech firms signing memorandums of understanding with the government that are consistent with those. We are going to move to make them mandatory. It's very clear to see the direction of travel here. Every large data centre needs to be making a net contribution to the electricity sector, needs to have decent water security and comply with all these other Australian conditions that deliver a better outcome for Australia.
0: A lot of Australians have concern beyond the data centre development. Will you expand these standards to encompass a much broader suite of issues involving AI, things like the impacts on users, the ethics of its use, how it's used in the workplace, how it's used in education? Is the government looking at having tighter regulation on some of those broader issues on AI?
1: Well, as we set out in the National Artificial Intelligence Plan, Australia's approach is that ministers have responsibility for those questions in their area. So take the workplace questions. Amanda Rishworth is leading an approach there with the business community, with the ACTU, with civil society, to make sure that we develop an Australian approach. If it's in artificial intelligence safety, those ethical and safety issues that you've raised, the Artificial Intelligence Safety Institute will be delivering that approach across government, working with our partners overseas, with the security agencies too, to make sure that artificial intelligence is safely deployed here in Australia. It's in our interest to have all of government lifting its capability and making sure that where there is investment, it's happening in the national interest.
0: Industry, Innovation and Science Minister Tim Ayres, thanks very much for speaking to AM this morning.
1: Thanks, Mel.
0: And thanks for your company on AM this morning, where the time is 13 minutes past 8. A network of GP clinics across the country has been hit by a cyber attack, with providers now revealing sensitive medical records and personal information was stolen. The network says it is working with government cyber agencies and has sought legal orders to protect the medical information. Political reporter Claudia Long joined me a short time ago.
2: So 16 of Partnered Health's 57 GP and skin cancer clinics appear to have been caught up in this cyber attack, Mel. So they include ones in Melbourne, Sydney, the Gold Coast, the Sunshine Coast, Coffs Harbour, and also Canberra. More details could have also been stolen in Western Australia, so the company is still trying to figure out exactly what's happened there. Now, this includes personal details, so that's things like your address, your phone number, which is already, when it comes to cybercrime, pretty risky. It can be really bad when those kinds of details are released. But this also includes sensitive medical records, so really personal things like consultation notes, potentially referral letters, pathology results. And we've seen in the past that when these kinds of details and information's been stolen by cyber criminals, they've used it to sell on the dark web or essentially to attempt to blackmail people. Now, that hasn't, as far as we know, happened here yet, but you can see why people will be very concerned to hear that this has potentially been leaked and stolen. So this attack happened on June the 23rd. Some affected patients have just been contacted over the last day or so. The company's taken legal steps with an injunction against any publication of this data. Given that the cyber attack already breaks the law, it's unclear exactly how effective that'll be.
0: And Claudia, this has happened just as the federal government has been warning businesses to step up their security against attacks just like this.
2: Yeah, that's right. So ASD, the Australian Signals Directorate, which is our cyber intelligence agency, issued a warning with almost two dozen of their international partner agencies, specifically about Russian-linked hackers. So they say that these hackers are working on behalf of Russia's intelligence agency, that's the FSB, and targeting really critical Australian industries. So things like defence, but also things like communications and energy and banks, like the things that keep this country running. And basically, ASD would like you to update your password, please. They've said that one of the ways that these hackers are targeting these pieces of infrastructure is just guessing default passwords and targeting poorly protected routers. So that's their message, is, you know, there's some pretty basic things that people need to be doing. We've also heard a lot about AI accelerating these kinds of attacks as well. We know that that's on the federal government's agenda after the Prime Minister's speech yesterday. And the federal government's going to be coordinating with the states and territories on new standards around this. That's going to be pretty interesting, given that ASD has identified state and local governments as being particularly vulnerable, Mel.
0: Claudia Long there. The food you eat and the clothes you wear could have been made by people living in conditions considered modern slavery. The Global Slavery Index estimates 50 million people around the world could be in such circumstances. Australia already has laws aimed at ensuring modern slavery isn't in the supply chain of Australian companies. But now the federal government is creating a new criminal offence targeting larger companies. Nick Grimm reports.
3: Australia has long regarded itself a world leader in action against modern slavery, so there were a few raised eyebrows when the Trump administration last month announced that this country would be included in a list of US trading partners facing tariffs.

0: Slavery Act.
1: This is the first time that this legislation has been opened up in the way it is. But on the issue of tariffs, we have consistently made the case to the United States that any tariffs on Australian products are unjustified. They're inconsistent with our bilateral free trade agreement.
0: Modern slavery, which includes forced labour and debt bondage, is already a crime under Australian law, including where it happens outside this country on goods that are imported. But Federal Anti-Slavery Commissioner Chris Evans welcomes the new powers, which he believes will help prevent Australian consumers rewarding those profiting from the use of slavery.
2: Look, I absolutely do. The reality is that our Act currently has been one of reporting, not of requiring action. With criminal and civil penalties, businesses will have to take this much more seriously.
0: A defence will be available to companies capable of demonstrating they've taken reasonable steps to prevent the use of slaves in their supply chains. And the government says further consultation will be undertaken to determine how the new law will be enforced, with a deferred prosecution scheme and remedies for victims both to be considered.
2: Well, there's certainly a very strong response from the government. I think it's stronger than we actually anticipated, so that's very pleasing. There's obviously a lot of detail to work through, but I think the criminal and civil penalties proposal really does give us a chance to develop world-leading legislation.
3: It is putting Australia back in the league of world leaders in how we're addressing modern slavery.
0: Professor Justine Nolan is director of the Australian Human Rights Institute at UNSW. She says modern slavery is a pervasive problem, causing misery the world over.
3: So there's estimated to be more than 50 million people around the world who are trapped in modern slavery, and more than half of those are working in global supply chains. So for the types of goods that we would use every day, whether it's, you know, fruit that we're eating or chocolate that we're eating or clothes that we're wearing or phones that we're using.
4: Professor Justine Nolan from the Australian Human Rights Institute at UNSW, ending that report by Nick Grimm and Annie Guest. A warning, this next story contains references to suicide. There's renewed pressure to improve how police respond to mental health incidents after a coronial inquest in South Australia. The coroner has been examining the death of mental health advocate Bill Stockman, who took his own life hours after making suicidal comments to police. Isabel Masali reports.
5: William Stockman, known as Bill, dedicated years of his life to improving the mental health of people across South Australia, especially in rural areas. He shared his own torment that stemmed from accidentally shooting a friend at age 14. The former SA farmer spoke to the ABC on many occasions.
6: You know, don't be scared to talk about depression and suicide. We've really got to get rid of the stigma around it and try and break down those barriers, try and get men help that they need.
5: But in 2019, the 49-year-old took his own life in Renmark. Hours earlier, he had been arrested for breaching an intervention order taken out by his ex-wife. Bill Stockman was charged, given bail, and taken home by police. In his findings released yesterday, Coroner David Whittle said that a man so passionate about suicide awareness died by suicide is a particularly tragic aspect of his death. The circumstances are also alarming to Thalia Anthony, a professor of law at the

0: University of Technology, Sydney.
1: It seemed that he had a deep awareness of the issues pertaining to mental health, and I think it's completely disappointing that the police did not have an adequate understanding to appropriately respond.
0: During the charging process, Bill Stockman was intoxicated and made comments to police such as, "I'm done with life," and "I woke up this morning and felt like topping myself." Coroner Whittle said police deemed these throwaway comments and didn't address it in any meaningful way. The coroner has made a range of recommendations for police to better assess a person's risk and seek support from professionals. Professor Anthony doesn't believe it's enough.
1: I think there should be greater mandates on police to contact health professionals as soon as there's any risk to the person. And this is because there have been time and time again people dying in custody, especially First Nations people, where police do not call health services quickly enough.
0: La Trobe University's Dr. Panos Karanikolas researches the policing of people with mental health issues and is cautious about recommendations for more training.
2: Standard police training is really often very militarised. It is often about maintaining situational control. And I think that attempts to provide training to police around, you know, mental health is often, we're asking police to take on a mental health role that often police themselves find to be welfare-related work that they don't feel comfortable doing.
0: In a statement, SA Police said it's assessing the recommendations.
3: Isabel Masali reporting. And if you or anyone you know needs help, you can call Lifeline on 13 11 14. It's a refund many businesses never thought they'd see, but a great clawback is underway from the Trump administration, which is being forced to refund tens of billions of dollars in tariffs paid last year. And Australian companies are among those getting their money back. Here's business reporter Amelia Turzon.
4: My fellow Americans, this is Liberation Day.
5: Donald Trump's sweeping package of tariffs announced last April cost Australian company Nashi about $100,000 more to get its swimwear into the United States. But now Tom Wilson has got his cash back with 6% interest.
6: It's a relief and it's exciting. It was massive and stressful. And I think everyone in e-commerce last year was like, their guts were curled with stress the whole year.
5: The US Supreme Court overturned the tariffs in February after a successful challenge by the not-for-profit Liberty Justice Center, known as a politically conservative firm. Its CEO and three-time Trump voter, Sarah Albrecht, argued that Trump's import taxes were unconstitutional.
7: Have you received the call from the president shouting at you?
8: I have received many calls from his supporters shouting at me and threatening me, and some of it gets pretty violent, I'm not going to lie.
5: But now, more than $100 billion has been paid out back to businesses in the largest single refund in the Homeland Security history.
8: It was kind of awesome, but I haven't really celebrated yet because I will celebrate when everybody gets their money back.
5: Australian Tom Wilson applied for a refund 2 months ago through his customs broker, but he didn't quite believe that he would ever see this cash again.
6: We just thought, yeah, the law says one thing, but Trump says another. And, you know, someone's got to do it. You know, it's really important, I think, for someone to stand up, you know, in a David and Goliath situation with the sling and say, you know, hey, we're going to stop this.
5: While it is a good outcome for Nashi, many other companies globally are still waiting for refunds. Tom Wilson's customs broker, Ray Lopez, is working with several other Australian companies.
9: Nashi is going to be the first Australian company on our books that is actually going to get their money back by far. There will be more, but it's going to take them a while longer.
5: Timing can depend on the method companies use to get their goods into the United States. Currently, the refunds aren't available for those using traditional mail networks like Australia Post. US Customs didn't reply to questions about this, and Australia Post says that it's advocating for its business customers. Ray Lopez again.
9: I think that there is a large member of the public at large that had to pay into it in one way or another that are never going to see that money. But I think often about consumers who the buck got passed to them. And now those major companies are going to claim back those duties. But I highly doubt they're going to pass that on.

0: onto other consumers who ultimately absorb the bill for all that.
1: The startup brand is also still battling with other tariffs, including the one that was freshly implemented by Donald Trump after last year's tariffs got shut down. Those Section 122 import taxes are now also being challenged by the Liberty Justice Centre.
2: Amelia Turzon. Now, England's World Cup final hopes have been smashed by Argentina, the team landing a come-from-behind victory in Atlanta and fighting its way into a consecutive World Cup final to be played against Spain. There's a fierce rivalry and deep history between England and Argentina, which has delivered explosive football for decades, and this match was no different. England scored first.
3: Anthony Gordon! Right place! Right time. England lead in the semi-final.
2: But Argentina answered the one they call La Pulga Atomica, or the Atomic Flea, Lionel Messi, creating two crucial opportunities, including one in the dying stages of the match, earning him the chance for a second World Cup trophy.
3: Oh, and England are in trouble. And maybe through Lautaro Martinez, they're going out to the semi-final stage. It's been header after header after header, and this one finds the back of the net.
2: Former Socceroos captain Paul Wade watched every moment of the game this morning. He spoke to our reporter Stephanie Smale about it.
4: You know what? As soon as the game kicked off and the first couple of tackles went in, I instantly thought, jokingly, of the Falklands War. There's always some sort of story behind these two countries when it comes to football, and it just built up from there. I thought, there is no passing the ball around the back being boring in this game. So at half time, it was exhausting. Players needed a drinks break for quarter time as well. So all

0: and all I just thought to myself, this is competitive football.
1: What were the standout moments for you?
0: Well, you're going to have to give it to the GOAT, aren't you? What he did to provide the winner when he's on the right-hand side, you think he's going to come inside and hit it with his left foot. He goes outside, crosses it with his right, and they score. Just a genius. His blood should be bottled. You know what? I think we should give a massive tick to the referee today. There's been a lot of controversy about FIFA and, you know, all the things that are going wrong outside of the game. But that referee today, refereeing World War III at times, players arguing, crowds going nuts, and he just kept his cool and he just made decisions based on whatever he saw. And I thought, wow, that is a great referee.
1: It must be devastating for England after such a mammoth effort throughout the whole competition. How will they take this?
0: They will be absolutely devastated. One thing I'm seeing at the moment is there's a little bit of creativity when they've got the ball now. I always used to be bored when England got the ball in years gone by. If I was an England fan, I'd be very positive about the development and the way it's all going.
1: Argentina will now face Spain. Who's your pick to win the World Cup final?
0: Well, I've got to pick Spain after what they did to France yesterday. I know it's a different game and different players and different situations, but honestly, if I'm looking at it on a piece of paper based on yesterday and today, Spain are going to win it, their second World Cup.
2: Former Socceroos captain Paul Wade there speaking with Stephanie Smale, and the soccer audio is courtesy of SBS. Briefly in finance, Wall Street has ended higher. Oil's higher too. Brent crude trading at $85.21 US a barrel, and the Australian dollar is buying 70 US cents. And that's AM for today. I'm Melissa Clark. It's now 8:30.
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4: On ABC White Bay, this is David Dowsett.
5: And on the way soon, how Bundaberg is transforming its CBD this winter through the power of live music. Right now, let's get the latest from the newsroom with Nikki Sabello. Nikki, investigations underway into a fatal e-scooter crash on the Fraser Coast.
6: Police were called to the collision at Yarangan about 7 o'clock last night. Officers say a 39-year-old man's e-scooter collided with an electric skateboard on Boat Harbour Drive. He died at the scene. A 30-year-old man who was riding the electric skateboard was taken to hospital with serious injuries.
5: And, Nikki, there have been charges laid on a widgie crash.
6: A Gympie man has been arrested and charged over a fatal crash that killed a Sunshine Coast man in May. Braden Jason has the details.
7: 30-year-old Daniel Graupner was arrested on Tuesday and charged with manslaughter and driving over the middle alcohol limit. It came after a lengthy police investigation into the fatal single-vehicle crash at Widgie on the 15th of May. Mr. Graupner, the driver, was taken to Gympie Hospital with non-life-threatening injuries, whilst his passenger, a 31-year-old Parisian beach man, died at the scene. He's been remanded in custody and will face Maroochydore Magistrates Court again tomorrow, with his lawyer expected to apply for bail.
5: And Nikki, police executed 3 warrants in the region yesterday.
6: 3 people have been arrested as police crack down on drugs and weapons in the South Burnett. Taylor Larson reports.
8: A 33-year-old Mergan man was arrested and charged with 15 offences for the supply and possession of drugs and weapons. A 28-year-old Mergan woman was charged with 9 offences related to drugs and weapons. It comes after police found nearly 13 grams of methamphetamine as well as cocaine, cannabis and knuckle dusters at their premises yesterday. In a separate investigation, police charged a 45-year-old Cherbourg man yesterday with supplying and possessing dangerous drugs and other drug-related offences. All 3 will appear in court on August 11.
5: And Nikki, the state government has announced a major upgrade for the heritage-listed Bundaberg railway station.
6: Contractors have been appointed to deliver a design for functional upgrades to cater for the 90,000 passengers who utilise the station each year. The design is expected to be completed at the end of this year. The member for Burnett, Stephen Bennett, says preserving the heritage features of the building will be at the forefront of design criteria.
9: These upgrades will deliver uplift to one of the older stations in the network, and it's about security, it's accessibility, it's new CCTV, it's all the issues around handrails, the deck height, the luggage areas, and more importantly, the car park.
5: And Nikki, the South Burnett budget has been delivered.
6: The South Burnett Regional Council says this year's budget has been extra

0: challenging as it tackles rising fuel, electricity and insurance costs. The council has passed its 2026-27 budget, which includes an overall general rate increase of 2.95% for residential properties and 3.95% for commercial land. The overall rate and utility charge increase is 5.56%. The Mayor, Cathy Duff, says she's pleased they've also kept the 10% discount for residents who pay their rates early.
1: We are very, very conscious of it, the cost of living crisis and the problems that our community are facing. So we tried to find efficiencies where we could, and we've kept the general rates to as low as we possibly could.

0: Dumped by a backyard dog breeder, Jessica Ross reports.
1: Vicky Kirko was among a group of Kilkeven residents who spotted, then captured, the skittish dogs. The pack included several adult males, an adult female, and three-month-old puppies.
2: We can only assume backyard breeders. Maybe they had a complaint against them.
1: Despite a social media appeal, the owner hasn't come forward. The dogs had no microchips and were taken to the pound. Ms. Kirko says the golf course borders the Wide Bay Highway, so the animals could have come from anywhere.
3: I know that people struggle at the moment, but they didn't need to dump them.
1: It's hoped the dogs can be rehomed through the RSPCA.
4: And Nikki, Agnes Water Skate Park opens.
0: A modern, purpose-built space for skateboarders, BMX riders and scooter users of all ages and skill levels has opened at Agnes Water. The almost $2 million skate park revitalisation project was jointly funded by the Gladstone Regional Council and the federal government. Gladstone Mayor Matt Burnett says the community has been calling for an upgrade for many years.
5: We got the kids involved very early in the piece to say, what do you want to see in a skate park? And designed a park that everyone can be very proud of. It obviously includes other boring stuff like shelters and car parking and things like that as well. But the main thing is it's a new skate park and it's a safe place for the kids to play and enjoy.
0: And for more local news anytime, head to abc.net.au/Wide Bay.
4: Thank you, Nikki. Nikki Sabello on ABC Wide Bay. Let's check in on the roads.
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4: And taking care of things for the Australian Traffic Network, it is Brad. Brad, how are things rumbling along out there?
7: There has been understeered at times on Bourbonk Street and Barong Street through Bundaberg Central. A busier run now on Queen Street inbound through Bundaberg North, and also a little bit of understeered Bundaberg Ring Road around Elliott Heads Road as you make way through Ashfield. A good run through Kalki around Telegraph Road. Children's Road is busy both ways through South Bingra and minor delays through North Isis. Around Maryborough, stop start on Ferry Street and Alice Street. Also, site put up on Kent Street as well. And around Harvey Bay, it has been busy through Pioba on Boat Harbour Drive around Beach Road, also along Main Street. I'm Brad from A10. That's the latest traffic on ABC Wide Bay.
4: Thank you, Brad. And so to the weather, Daniel Hayes at the Bureau of Meteorology. Daniel, it's going to be, fairly fresh and breezy today.
8: Yes, fairly fresh. Our ridge of high pressure is quite strong. The high itself is sitting at 1,040 at the moment, so quite a strong high. And we are looking at that trough system off the coast developing. We saw some upper-level troughing move across southern Queensland overnight. That's moving through to reinforce that surface trough, and we'll likely deepen it into a low-pressure system in coming days. So our pressure gradient is going to remain quite tight, and the wind's fairly fresh for a few days now. That wind this morning is keeping the actual temperatures a touch warmer than it was yesterday, but it still feels quite cool out and about. We got down to 2.4 at Kingaroy, for instance, this morning, which is about 2 degrees warmer than yesterday, but it still only feels around about 1 degree or less because of the breeze.
4: Okay. Any coastal showers hovering around?
8: Very coastal. Mainly out around Gari is where we're seeing the showers. We did have some come through yesterday, which put 4 or 5 mils in the gauge at Double Island Point, and we had a band of showers move up through the Darling Downs into the South Burnett, so there's a couple of mils in the gauge at Kingaroy. But mainly the activity has been offshore and coming in across the Gari coast area.
4: So top temperatures today, where will they head, Daniel?
8: Look, very similar to what we saw yesterday, looking to hit 22 in Bundaberg, 23 for Gander, 21 for Gympie, 20 degrees for Harvey Bay, just 19 in Kingaroy and 21 for Maribyrnong today.
4: And the next few days, those conditions more or less continuing?
8: Yeah, very similar. We'll probably see a few more of the showers start to come on. As that low pressure system deepens, the onshore flow will increase, so there'll be an increased chance of seeing showers moving in from the offshore area to at least around the coastal parts. Probably not too much through into the inland, but Gympie may see something. Probably going to remain dry around Gander and Kingaroy for the most part.
4: Okay. Daniel, thanks very much.
8: You're welcome.
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4: With loads to squash in between now and 10 o'clock. By the way, just a heads up about tomorrow. Keep listening to ABC Wide Bay as our winter wonderland of prize giveaways continues. Tomorrow, Reg, the prize-giving rooster, will be turning up, and he's got an extra large prize pack to give away. Yes, it won't just be the mini tranny. You know, that is fantastic.

plastic. It'll be the mini tranny plus a spud bag. There you go, mini tranny and a spud bag. Might even throw something else in there, such as potentially an ABC White Bay pen as well. All right, so it's not gold plated. It is plastic plated, but still. Reg with extra big prizes to give away tomorrow. Reg, the prize giving rooster. Yes, he's not scared about bird flu. He's got his little mask on and he'll be turning up tomorrow. Keep listening to ABC White Bay for your chance to win. So between now and 10, though, got the shuffle. We're off to Harvey Bay for that, getting a snapshot of someone's life with a musical memory connected to that special moment. Also, how Bundaberg is transforming its CBD this winter through the power of live music. Rick's turning up with How Far Are They Up There? See how you go, guessing the ages of some well-known people celebrating their birthdays today. Hopefully I can score better than yesterday. That won't be difficult, will it? Zero was my top score yesterday. All right, no need to emphasise that. See how you score? How far are they up there with Quizmaster Extraordinaire Rick on the way? And we've got the music quiz. Today, can you guess the mystery year to become that third ball in the glass jar for your chance to win the ABC White Bay prize pack today, which features the Gardening Australia magazine for July, fridge magnet with a torch, no fridge is complete without one, and the book is Murder at Thornwood Park by Joan Sowers. It appears that someone in the misty Southern Highlands will do anything to keep the killer's identity hidden. Today we're in the 70s, but I need the exact year pinpointed when those three songs were all in the Australian chart top 20, and I'll play those for you soon in case you missed it earlier. And there'll be a good chance to win, I think, for you today. But there's only going to be three balls in the glass jar. It's as easy as that. But on the way next, more than 100 of Queensland's best female bowlers are coming together this weekend for the Harvey Bay Hibiscus Carnival. You'll hear from one of the players next.

0: so good when the flute kicks in at the end. You think it's all done, and here comes the flute. That's the Cat Empire. Hello.
1: Hello.
0: Hello. Hello. Hello. It's 8:45.
2: ABC Wide Bay.
0: The Hibiscus Carnival is underway at the Harvey Bay Bowls Club with 128 female bowlers competing for record prize money. Let's catch up with one of those taking part. Margaret Mallows is competitor for the Harvey Bay team and co-event coordinator as well. Margaret, good morning.
3: Good morning. How are you?
0: Very good, thank you. Margaret, how special is it to see all these bowlers from right across Queensland coming together?
3: Oh, it's fantastic. It's a two-day event, and this is the biggest carnival we've had in this area. We even beat the men on numbers, so we're really... Wow. Happy with that. Yeah,
0: fantastic.
3: So it's 128 players, yeah. And which is 32 teams of four ladies. And they, yeah, we come from all around the Fraser Coast District to compete. So we have wonderful prize money. Not only come for the prize money, but for the companionship, the good bowls, and yes, and to come to Harvey Bay for a couple of days.
0: Sure. What sort of age groups are involved?
3: Well, I would say the youngest would be 60, and then we would go through to probably 85, 86.
0: Right, fair enough. So competition already in full swing. How's it going for you, Margaret?
3: Well, we had one win yesterday out of the three games, so hoping today we can get another couple of wins under our belt.
0: Yeah. So where did the love of bowls really come from for you?
3: Well, when I retired at 60, I was looking for another sport. I've always played basketball and netball, and I thought, no, I'm getting a bit old for that. So my parents were fabulous lawn bowlers, so it was just a

0: a natural progression to follow through with them. So, yes, that's how I came about for me.
1: There you go. So it's in your genes to play bowls, isn't it?
0: Well, yes, it is. That's correct.
1: Did you inherit their bowls, or do you have your own to use?
0: Oh, no. Mum and Dad played with big b black bowls that used to take a lot of grass. I don't know if you know much about lawn bowls, but take a lot of grass. Where the bowls today are all colours, very variation of colours, and are quite narrow, so you can get narrow bowls or medium width bowls. Yeah, so it's a big difference to what the generation before us played with.
1: Bowls has become high tech.
0: Well, yes. You've got to know your bowls, you've got to know the greens that you're playing on. And yeah, so this time next year, we all our carpets will be replaced, and we will have a dome on green too, so we can play through all weather, night time. So we're really looking forward
1: Great.
0: playing on that when it's all completed.
1: So is it mostly played these days on carpets, not so much grass around, or how does it work?
0: No, we've got most of the clubs here are carpet. A couple of them are grass, and that's the traditional grass, and a lot of people like to play on the grass, but it's quite expensive to maintain it, so I feel a lot of the clubs will eventually go to carpet.
1: So what sort of skills do you need to become a really good bowls player?
0: Well, I'd say concentration is a big one, and I think before you start playing, coaching, 5 or 6 coaching lessons, and then a lot of practice.
1: Practice makes.
0: Eye-hand coordination is very handy as well. So yes.
1: Is there any stresses on the body when you play bowls? What about the knees? There's a fair bit of bending, isn't there?
0: Well, the most complaints I hear are from people's backs.
1: Oh, right.
0: You know,
1: The old
0: bending
1: lumbago.
0: down and then straightening up. But they can be assisted by an arm, which is like a stick where you put your bowl in the bottom of it, so they can stand upright and deliver a bowl without bending.
1: Oh, there you go. Excellent, excellent. Okay, so if someone is listening right now thinking about maybe trying bowls, haven't tried it before, but thinking about it, what would you say to really encourage them to get on the green?
0: Look, come along mainly for the companionship, and have a game of bowls. We have barefoot bowls, so you can come along and try before you commit. And and you come inside, have a drink at the bar, listen to a bit of music.
1: Nice.
0: It's a great social for people who are getting, say over their 50s and looking for a non-stressful sport. I think bowls is the way to go.
1: Very good. Do you get a few spectators turning up, cheering you on?
0: Oh, we will today because
1: Good.
0: we'll be having getting close to the 4 or 5 winners. So we'll probably have a few ladies who aren't playing, and some of our men members will probably come along and have a look. Yes.
1: And there's a fair bit of prize money up for grabs, so it'll get ultra competitive, will
0: Oh
1: it?
0: yes, they want more prize money every year, so we have to go and find sponsors. And our biggest sponsors today is Tropic Blinds and Chris Cooper Realty. They have sponsored us for our live streaming
1: Well done.
0: today, which was the first for a ladies' event, in maybe even the whole of Queensland. So this is a first for us. So a lot of exciting things happening here
1: Well
0: with our
1: done.
0: club.
1: Well done indeed. Okay, so if someone would like to go along and see all the action, where should they head?
0: Head to the Hervey Bay Bowls Club, Denver-Cambridge Road.
1: All right, have a great day today, Margaret. Thanks very much.
0: Thanks, David.
1: Margaret Mallows, competitor for the Hervey Bay team and co-event coordinator, line up for the Hibiscus Carnival, which concludes today.
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1: 9 minutes to 9. Well, if you love a good live gig, this is something for you. Bundaberg has transformed its troubled CBD centre this winter through the power of live music. The Wednesday Winter Warmer gigs are all part of the Safe Spaces Thriving Places initiative. The free concerts in the CBD Pavilion have proved to be really popular. Harry Kasavich speaks to owner of Bundy Beats, Craig Walsh, who helped organise the event.
3: It's a fantastic initiative led by Council and the Safe Spaces, Thriving Places program. The whole idea

0: was to bring people back, make it a welcoming space, have some fantastic all-local musicians, which is fantastic as well, all paid at the right rate by council, which is fantastic to see as well. The feedback from the general public's been fantastic, and we've still got some great performers to come before the end of July as well.
1: And how long do the Musos play for?
0: They play from 11:30 to 1:30 every Wednesday right here in the CBD.
1: Do you think it's changed the CBD at all, this area?
0: That you've definitely noticed a change on the Wednesdays. I do a lot of posting about it as well, because being involved in it. But the posts are some of the most popular social posts I put up. The people that have been coming out, even the feedback from shopkeepers and people who are working, who obviously can't come and sit out here and enjoy it, the extended audience gives us feedback, and it's been fantastic.
2: Fantastic indeed. There we go. That was some of the feedback from audience members who were listening to musician Ryan Giles.
1: Hey, what do you think of the live music?
3: He's very good.
1: Very good.
3: I'll give him 9 out of 10. He's got a very good voice.
4: Yeah, it's good to see that. Got a few people interested. People are out and about. Yeah, it's good to see.
1: What do you think it's done to the space here?
4: Yeah, it's better than being nothing there. I mean, it's got the setup for good stuff.
5: Fantastic. He's real good.
1: How long have you been coming here?
5: For every Wednesday for the last 6 weeks. Yep.
1: Do you think it's really improved the CBD?
5: If they can make some changes with the traffic flow, I think yes. Yeah. But the way with the traffic, you got cars with their blaring stereos competing against performers. If we weren't here every week, we'd be stuck at home, so it's a good way to get out. Good excuse.
6: I've come to nearly every one of them through June and July, so Mark Lavender was my absolute favourite. But every-

0: Now, some good feedback there and some feedback from our audience on Facebook as well. Sue Ellen says, would love weekend music vibes when people who can't do it during the week because of work would love to bring music during the weekend. Danny says, excellent idea from the BRC, Bundaberg Regional Council. It lifts the whole CBD with some lunchtime entertainment.
1: Hey, it's just Mao Boy. Me and some of my favourite people are putting on an hour of music, comedy and games with performances from Drifting Clouds and Baker Boy. That Blackfella Show. Streaming now on ABC iView.
0: Can you guess the mystery year today? We're in the 70s. Scintillating 70s, but what's the year?

Three great songs. What's the mystery year? For your chance to become ball number three in the glass jar, tell me in the next hour. News is next.

0: That's Eric Carmen, All By Yourself. Next hour, loads line up. Rick Whittle's on the way. How far are they up there? The shuffle and the music quiz. Can you guess the mystery? We're in the 70s today. Prize draw takes place today. Who will win the prize pack? It could be you. It's 9 o'clock.
1: ABC News. Good morning, I'm Maria Hatzakis. US military strikes are continuing against Iran, which is retaliating with its own attacks in the region. Ali Crew reports.
2: US Central Command says the latest round of attacks are about holding Iran accountable at the Commander-in-Chief's direction. The military says it's also shot Hellfire missiles at an empty oil tanker sailing towards Karg Island as it enforces a blockade of Iranian ports. Meanwhile, warning sirens have sounded in Bahrain as Iranian missiles and drones hit sites across the Gulf. In Kuwait, the army says it has shot down 4 cruise missiles and 21 drones in its airspace. Iran's top negotiator with the US says Iran's national security depends on Tehran maintaining its control of the Strait of Hormuz, and that negotiation, along with war, is part of Iran's strategy of resistance.
1: Queensland's inquiry into the state branch of the CFMEU will today wrap up its latest block of hearings in Brisbane, with evidence from a top bureaucrat from the Department of Transport and Main Roads. Kira Jones has details.
3: The probe is investigating alleged union misconduct in Queensland. Deanne Hawkswood from the Department of Transport and Main Roads was questioned over the former Labor government's controversial BPIC policy, which set wages and

0: conditions on major state projects. She told yesterday's hearing the department raised concerns about costs and productivity, but the framework was adopted anyway. She says TMR was barred from consulting industry during negotiations.
1: They were the stakeholders who were going to be most impacted.
0: The inquiry heard the final policy was effectively a CFMEU enterprise agreement. Department Deputy Director General Julie Mitchell is set to give evidence today.
2: A man's been taken to hospital after a stabbing in North Queensland. Police say the 29-year-old went to a fast food business on Shakespeare Street in Mackay just before 10 o'clock last night, asking for help after being stabbed. He was taken to hospital with a non-life-threatening wound to his back. Investigations are underway. Donald Trump's former defence lawyer has faced a Senate confirmation hearing to permanently become the US Attorney General. His North America correspondent, Cayman Gok.
3: Todd Blanche faced a barrage of pointed questions as he seeks confirmation to become the top law enforcement official with the Department of Justice. If even a single Republican were to vote against him, it could be enough to sink his nomination. Mr. Blanche helped oversee the highly criticised release of the Epstein files, and while he defended the department's handling of the documents, he did concede mistakes were made. Democrats have voiced concerns that Mr. Blanche won't be apolitical and will use the position to go after Donald Trump's perceived enemies. Cameron Gok, ABC News, Washington.
2: Back home, eight Labrador retrievers have been found at a golf course in a rural town north of Gympie, prompting concerns they may have been dumped by a backyard dog breeder. This report from Jessica Ross.
4: Vicky Kirko was among a group of Kilkeven residents who spotted, then captured, the skittish dogs. The pack included several adult males, an adult female, and three-month-old puppies.
5: We can only assume backyard breeders. Maybe they had a complaint against them.
4: Despite a social media appeal, the owner hasn't come forward. The dogs had no microchips and were taken to the pound. Ms. Kirko says the golf course borders the Wide Bay Highway, so the animals could have come from anywhere.
5: I know that people struggle at the moment, but they didn't need to dump them.
4: It's hoped the dogs can be rehomed through the RSPCA.
2: In soccer, Argentina has beaten England 2-1 to progress to the FIFA World Cup final. England's Anthony Gordon scored the game's first goal in the second half. Argentina then scored two late goals late in the second half to secure the victory. Argentina will now face Spain in the final on Monday morning. In rugby league, round 20 of the NRL will kick off tonight with Brisbane to take on Penrith. Reece Walsh, Ezra Mam, Adam Reynolds, Payne Haas, Brendan Piacura and Pat Carrigan will return for the Broncos after playing in the State of Origin series. Brisbane is in 14th place, having lost the past eight games in a row. The weather for Queensland, isolated showers about eastern Cape York, north of Cowan, mostly sunny elsewhere. Apart from the state's southeast, partly cloudy with showers in the southeast. Brisbane 21, the Sunshine Coast 20, the Gold Coast 19 degrees, Toowoomba a top of 17 degrees. 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
8: And for the Wide Bay and Burnett today, in for a partly cloudy day, there's a medium chance of showers along the coastal fringe, most likely during this afternoon and evening. Not much chance of rain elsewhere. Maybe a thunderstorm about Garrie during the morning and afternoon. And it's going to be windy today. Winds southerly, 25 to 35 kilometres per hour. So make sure you've got a good windbreak today, because you're going to feel a whole lot cooler if you're in that breeze than if you're not. Maximum temperatures between 19 and 23 degrees. Outlook for tomorrow, partly cloudy. High chance of showers along the coastal fringe. Medium chance elsewhere. Maybe a thunderstorm near the coast in the morning tomorrow as well. And those winds may be dropping back at 5K, but still pretty windy. Southeasterly, 15 to 25 kilometres per hour tomorrow. And temperatures the same as today. That's how your weather looks on the way in this hour. So much to squeeze in. Rick Whittle, for one thing. Not easy to squeeze him in, but we do, because it has its enjoyable moments. Sometimes few and far between, but they're there, they're there. How far are they up there, the strange quiz is called? If you can figure it out, well done to you. See how you go today. Guessing the ages of some well-known people celebrating their birthdays today, and there's

points to be given, but you can't win anything. Only the pride of getting more points than someone else. Also, the shuffle takes us to Harvey Bay, getting a snapshot of someone's life with that special music memory on the way. And the quiz where you certainly can win something. It's the music quiz. Today's one lucky contestant will run off with the July edition of Gardening Australia magazine, the fridge magnet with a torch, and the book that was part of Authors Talk last week. If you enjoy a good read, or you know someone who does, it'd be a nice little gift for them. It's a crime thriller called Murder at Thornwood Park by Joan Sowers. It appears that someone in the misty Southern Highlands will do anything to keep the killer's identity hidden. Today, can you tell me the mystery year when these three songs were all rattling around the Australian chart top 20?

your three songs. Where do you think we are today? We are in the 70s, but yeah, whereabouts you're thinking? Mid-70s, maybe? Late 70s, possibly. Or the early 70s? Just pick a year, one of those 10. Give me a call in half an hour. Let's see if we can fill up all those six lines. 1-300-221-001. Will the last one in be the first one out of the glass jar? As has happened many times before. In there so far is Jane from Bidwell and Carol and Harold from Urraweed. Harold is just, I think, 2 years old. One of our younger listeners. Phone lines open in half an hour. What is the mystery in the 70s? You pick it. And you've access to glass jar if you get it absolutely correct. 1-300-221-001 to get involved. On the way next, though, a lovely story about how a little-known sport is unlocking a new sense of competition and community for young Queenslanders living with disabilities.

Fabulous guitar work from Mark Knopfler. Money for Nothing. Dire Straits from their blockbuster album from 1985. Brothers in Arms. It's 17 past nine. 10-year-old Florence Nickel loves sport, but it's taken a while for the Gold Coaster to find the perfect game. Well, now a little-known sport is unlocking a new sense of competition and community for young Queenslanders living with disabilities. Here's Mark Rigby with more.

0: just a beautiful time.
1: That's Year 4 inclusion teacher Micah Bailey, who says Boccia is having an effect off the court too.
0: She's started to become a lot more cheeky and enthusiastic and excited about things. And that's just been so lovely to watch her, you know, really grow into this athlete, you know, who is excited about a sport, you know, leading to other things. It's really been a wonderful change in her, but also some of the other students that are doing the activity.

0: this athlete, you know, who is excited about a sport, you know, leading to other things. It's really been a wonderful change in her, but also some of the other students that are doing the activity as well. They've become a lot more confident, just a lot more engaged. It's really helped with their strength in other areas, their fine and gross motor, and just that strategy and really thinking about what they're doing. So yeah, it's been pretty surprising.
1: Benowa State School hosted its first inter-school boccia tournament with 20 athletes from around the Gold Coast competing. With the points tallied at the end of play, Benowa came out on top. The result for Florence only strengthens her newfound dream of one day representing Australia, something her mum, Melissa Messina, says doesn't need much encouragement.
2: She talks about it all the time. She tells everyone that she's going to go to the Olympics and, you know, lots of practice ahead of us. So, you know, we're all for it and we're ready for it. And I think she's ready for it. So.
1: For Micah Bailey, her student having a Paralympic dream is just as important as if Florence ever actually achieves it.
0: I just think it's so fantastic that she could have that as a goal. Why not? Why can't it be her, you know? Everybody wants to have a goal. Everybody wants to have something that they can strive for. And, you know, academics and school is important, but sport is so important as well. It just really gives her something to look forward to and all the other kids to look forward to for the future. This is a sport that they could keep playing for a long, long time. And it's been such a really lovely journey so far, and I hope a wonderful pathway for her and for our other kids for the rest of their lives, really.
1: With the goal of reaching the Paralympics firmly set in Florence's mind, she's welcoming all the competition practice she can get against any willing competitor.
3: You can play with lots of people, like your friends, your family, your cousins, your brothers and sisters. And I'm really happy about that.
4: Oh, isn't that fabulous? Oh, what a great goal to have. That's a 10-year-old Florence Nicol from Benowa State School on the Gold Coast. Ending that report from Mark Rigby. And that piece came from the story stream on the ABC Listen app, where you can always download it to hear bite-sized tales from right across Australia at any time. But don't do that right now, because then you'll miss How Far Are We Up There with Rick, and also the shuffle, the quiz, and more.
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4: 17 degrees in Bundaberg, but look at that, if you're in the wind. So, moral of the story is stay out the wind today if you can, because look at that. If you're in the wind, it takes 4 degrees, nearly 5 degrees off of that. So it's 17.7 degrees in Bundaberg, but with that wind blowing at 22 kilometres per hour right now from the southerly direction, and there's a few gusts around the 41K mark as well. Ooh, hello. It brings it down to 13 degrees, so 17 degrees, but if you're in the breeze, it will feel like 17 degrees for Bundaberg. If you're in the breeze, it will feel like 13 degrees. The wind chill factor kicking in. Going to 13 degrees, but it feels like 10. Gympie 17, feels like 12. So there you go, taking 5 off of that as well, with the wind blowing there at 19 kilometres per hour. But there's some gusts around the 32 mark. Hervey Bay, it's 16 degrees, but feels like 12 in the wind. Kingaroy 12, feels like 7. And it's currently 16 degrees in Maribyrnong, but with that southerly blowing there at 24 kilometres per hour right now, with some gusts around the 30k mark in Maribyrnong, it actually feels like 12 degrees if you're in the breeze. Next, though, it's How Far Are They Up There? Rick Whittle is ready with his quiz book in hand.

Wet, wet, wet. Love is all around. Rick is all around because it's time for How Far Are They Up. There are 3 points if you guess the age of a well-known person, hopefully celebrating their birthday today. Absolutely spot on. 1 point if within 3 years either side. See how you go today. We'll compare scores at the end. Rick Whittle awaits.

0: is.
1: You forgot to sing then, didn't
0: you? Yeah, I'm so excited, Dave, looking at who's having a birthday today.
1: That's a good start. By the way, yesterday I didn't get a point, did I?
0: No.
1: You got four, I got zero. I didn't really want to bring it up again. But I forgot to screw my score sheet up. So I think I put that right there.
0: We call that the dummy spit, Dave.
1: That was for those who missed it yesterday.
0: Okay, so let's see if you can make up some points now.
1: Yeah.
0: Sorry to keep talking while you're interrupting
1: me.
0: Dave, this lady is acknowledged as our greatest ever tennis player.
1: Yeah.
0: We are talking about Margaret Court.
1: Yes.
0: And if you go through all her highlights, in 1960, at the age of 17, she achieved her first major tennis title, winning the Australian Open. She won 11 of those, 3 Wimbledon, 5 French Opens, 5 US Women's Championships, numerous double titles. Has there been a player that's achieved that? When you think back, maybe.
1: No, she holds the record, doesn't she? She holds the record.
0: So give her due.
1: She is the one that Serena Williams wants to try to equal, I think, with the record number of Grand Slams.
0: You had Billie Jean back there, but I think, would she have overhauled even Rafa and Roger?
1: In grand total, yes.
0: Yeah. Okay, let's give her due. We've got also the Margaret Court Arena at National Tennis Centre in Melbourne Park. She's also been honoured for lots of other things as well, but more so, she became the first Australian woman to win the Tennis Grand Slam. Give her due.
1: Well done.
0: Margaret Court celebrating her birthday today, getting on a little bit.
1: She gets lots of due.
0: Yes. Please give her due now to give her age, because, Dave, she's also very much involved with the religious aspect of life, and she married Barry Court, son of former WA Premier. We could go on and on about
1: Margaret. You could, but I better give you the age, don't you think?
0: Yes.
1: Just a shot in the dark. I'll go for 83.
0: Dave, you're only one out. She's 84 today.
1: 84 today. There we go. 1 point to me. Good start.
0: Dave, bit of music. This man is the drummer with a very popular group.

0: right, the group is The Police, The Drama. So we had Sting, we had Steve Copeland and Andy Summers, was it? Or
1: no, Stuart Copeland.
0: Andy...
1: No, we're talking about Stuart
0: Copeland.
1: Oh,
0: Stuart was the drummer, that's right.
1: He's the drummer with The Police. In fact, he formed the group back in 1977 with Sting as the lead vocalist. So well done to Michael.
0: And they had a fair few punch-ups along the way, didn't they?
1: Apparently.
0: Him and Sting there.
1: Yeah, so I interviewed a chap who went to one of their concerts, and he came out, Copeland, he had a black eye. And he and Sting had just had a fight in the dressing room.
0: Right, really?
1: Most people would motivate themselves. You wouldn't think you'd have a fight, would you?
0: There you go. It worked for them, I suppose.
1: Okay, Dave, now they toured, did some live Earth concerts in 2007, haven't got back since then. Yeah. Stuart Copeland is celebrating a birthday today, drummer with The Police.
0: Yeah.
1: How old, Dave?
0: Stuart Copeland, I reckon, today, because Sting, he's about that. But he may be, I think he's a bit older, actually.
1: Minus three.
0: You've divided by the two. Stuart Copeland is today 74.
1: Dave, I don't know where you got this from, but congratulations on behalf of... Yeah.

0: Staff and Management. Stuart Copeland from The Police. He's the drummer. Oh.
1: Yes.
0: Imagine if he heard you playing the drums.
2: Well, I thought that was better than Stuart Copeland myself.
0: Ooh, that's a big rap. Well done, Dave.
2: So 3 plus 1. What's that, Rick? That's 3 plus. That's a 4, isn't it?
0: Dave, while you're
2: 4-0.
0: While you're on a roll,
2: yep.
0: This man is a guitarist with an Australian group.
2: That is the Delightful Divinyls.
0: Yes, it is, Dave.
2: I don't know who the... So the singer, is it, or...?
0: No, the guitarist.
2: Guitarist, I don't know.
0: A bit of a long one getting that one in there.
2: That was Alfred Bartholomew.
0: No, that wasn't Alfred this time. It was Mark McTeeney.
2: Okay.
0: Mark McTeeney is the guitarist with the Divinyls. Mark and vocalist Chrissy were the nucleus for the band, which band got together back in 1980. And in 19, many years later, Dave, they were inducted into the ARIA Hall of Fame. So well done to Mark and also Chrissy. Yeah. He's celebrating a birthday, Dave. Born in Perth, WA.
2: Yep.
0: How old is Mark McNeeney today?
2: Mark McNeeney today
0: is
2: 63.
0: We'll give you a point, Dave. He is 65.
2: Very good. Doing well today. May even get a tennis score, 5-0 at this stage.
0: David... Happening very, very soon.
2: Yes.
0: Preparations are in the throngs. We're talking about the British Open in golf.
2: In the throngs or in the thongs?
0: In the throngs. Thongs you don't wear in England.
2: Right.
0: He's an Australian professional golfer.
2: Yeah.
0: World number one ranked. He has won a major, including the Masters. We're talking about Adam Scott.
2: All right.
0: Now, when we've been talking about our sport in the morning, we always give Adam a... Because he goes to all the majors and he represents Australia with distinction. He's without doubt our greatest player at the moment. Yeah. And he's getting on a little bit. He can be eligible to play in the seniors in a couple of years, giving you a bit of a clue there, Dave.
2: When does the seniors start, right?
0: No, I'm not that silly, Dave. Give him his due because he won the US Masters back in 2013. Is always good for a quote and handles himself with distinction. And he's on some of the managing committees for professional golf.
2: Okay.
0: Adam's celebrating a birthday today. We'll be hitting off very soon the British Open. How old is he, Dave?
2: Adam Scott is today 48.
0: No, Dave, he's 46.
2: That's within 3 years, though,
0: Give yourself.
2: You sounded so disappointed.
0: Because I thought you were going to get, I shouldn't have given away the seniors, because of course they can play when they're 50.
2: Yeah, well, I wasn't sure when it started. I didn't know when it kicked in. So you go, I don't know, there was a nice semi-clue, but not total. But it gave me 1 point.
0: Good on
2: which
0: you,
2: takes me to a tennis score, Rick. Today, it is 6-0. 6 love to douse it. Game, set, a match.
0: Back as a winner, Dave. Well done.
3: Up there. Quiz.
2: Yes, if you can treat triumph and disaster and treat them, those two imposters, just the same. But it's always nice to win, isn't it? So that was pretty good. Yeah, made up for the yesterday's abysmal performance. Hopefully you scored just as good, maybe even better. And if you did, well done. Are you sure you scored more than me? Okay. Checking in on the weather. It's been updated. Look at that brand new, fresh, updated weather forecast from the Bureau of Meteorology. Partly cloudy today. Medium chance of showers on the coastal fringe, most likely in the afternoon and evening. Not much chance of rain elsewhere. Could be a thunderstorm about Gari in the afternoon and evening. Winds really picking up, though. 25 to 35 kilometres per hour. I've just seen some of those gusts. There are a lot more than that, so 40-plus gusts out there. Temperatures today between 19 and 23 degrees. Tomorrow's outlook, partly cloudy, very high chance of showers along the coastal fringe, medium chance elsewhere. Maybe a thunderstorm near the coast in the late morning and afternoon. Temperatures 19 to 23. Saturday, mostly sunny, medium chance of showers along the coastal fringe. Near zero chance elsewhere. Maybe a thunderstorm about Gari. And temperatures are still windy, though, up to 25 k's on Saturday. Temperatures in the low to mid-20s. And watch out also on Saturday for large and powerful surf conditions that are expected to be hazardous for coastal activities such as rock fishing, swimming and surfing. And then on Sunday, partly cloudy, high chance of showers along the coastal fringe. Light chance elsewhere. Even more windy on Sunday, south to southeasterly, 20 to 30 kilometres per hour. And temperatures, daytime temperatures reaching 20 to 25. So warmer on the Sunday, but certainly windy up to 30 k's. There you go. That's how your weather looks.
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0: right, let's go to the phones. Oh, looks like we're sticking with the four callers. That's fine, that's fine. That's all the lads today. We got Wayne from Maribor in there. There's Luke from Didcot. Wally in Yarangan. And Joe at Horse Camp. Who will join? Jane from Bidwell. Carol and little Harold from Arrowheen. Randy, take us somewhere. Random selection button is fired up. And diddly-dip at the top. It points in the direction of... It's Luke in Didcot. How are you, Luke?
1: Very well, thank you. How are you?
0: Good stuff, good stuff. What's happening in Didcot today? Much going on there?
1: Well, nice, easy one today. Yep.
0: Nice, easy one. Relaxing, chilling out, staying out of the winds as well. Is it windy in Didcot, you think? You're seeing the leaves rustling there, are they?
1: Mate, there's not one drop of wind here at the moment, and it is beautiful, light, soft, sunny morning.
0: Wow, there you go. So are you in a valley a bit there or something, or what's protecting you from the wind?
1: The jumper.
0: Your jumper? Okay.
1: There is no wind. The trees aren't moving.
0: Well, let me put that out to anyone out there who doesn't like the wind right now. Go to Didcot. Didcot.
1: Don't tell them that.
0: Is the place to go, and you can even borrow Luke's sweater if you feel the chill. All right, Luke. Let's get you in that glass jar. What's the year?
1: Oh, I don't know, but I'm going to say 79.
0: 1979, Luke from Didcot. That sweater is keeping your brain warm so that it operates in the correct way, but unfortunately not with the correct answer. But good having a chat, Luke. Thanks a lot.
1: Maybe I'll put a beanie on.
0: Very good. So who's finished in second place? Someone who's sneezing, I think. It's Wayne in Maribor. Was that you sneezing, Wayne, or were you...
2: Coughing. Oh, no. Oh, it's windy here, mate, coming straight off Antarctica.
0: That's it. You got the wind there in Maribor. Yeah, some gusts out there up to 40K today. All right, you need to borrow a Luke sweater. That's what you need.
2: I just guessing at the year.
0: Yeah.
2: Because of Johnny Mathis.
0: Yeah.
2: Because of Mr. Mathis, who's a great singer. I say 72.
0: 1972. What's it got to do with Johnny Mathis?
2: He sung that song, didn't he? Johnny Mathis sung How's the Weather?
0: How's the Weather? Well, maybe he did, but that's not the one I've been playing. But good old Johnny Mathis. You know what? Whether he sang it or not, he's helped you to get the correct year. 1972. Well done.
2: You little beauty.
0: 1972, Windy Maribor. Takes the top spot with Wayne. Nice work. The songs you heard there were... let's go through them.
2: Yeah,
0: Bad Finger with Day After Day. Remember that one? Yeah.
2: Yeah.
0: And this one is David Cassidy.
2: David Cassidy.
0: Yeah, remember him?
2: No wonder I didn't think Johnny Mathis' beautiful voice.
0: Yeah, well, you may have done a cover version of it, old Johnny Mathis, at some stage, but that wasn't him. That's David Cassidy today. And then the other one was, as you rightly said, Bread with Everything I Own. But anyway, you worked it out in the right way. 1972, Wayne, you're in the glass jar. Good luck in a few minutes.
2: Yeah, thanks a lot. Thank you.
0: Stay on the line, we get your details. There you go. There's more than one way to work out this quiz, isn't there? Go through sweaters, wind, and Johnny Mathis. There's a connection there somewhere. Okay, so of those three...

Three songs, day after day, Bad Finger, David Cassidy, How Can I Be Sure, Everything I Own, Bread, from 1972. What's the one that I haven't heard for the longest? Let me think. That's it. Thinking finished. It's this one.

0: David Cassidy, How Can I Be Sure? Big hit single in 1972, and that was the mystery year today, which leads us nicely on now to the prize draw. I hear some balls rattling in the background. That must mean that Harry has arrived with glass jar in hand and balls in the other hand. Oh, that's pretty good. So you're kind of juggling the balls in one hand and holding the other.
1: Yes.
0: What a talent you are, Harry. All right, let's put those balls in one by one. First of all, Tuesday's winning ball was Jane from Bidwell. Yeah. In you go, Jane. Jane is looking good. Wednesday's ball, that was Carol and little Harold from Arrowy. Remember little Harold?
1: Oh, yeah.
0: 2-year-old Harold.
1: Yeah. That's funny.
0: And then today's ball, Wayne in Maryborough. Didn't need the sweater on or the beanie, but he's still got the correct answer, even though it's a bit windy in Maryborough. So Jane, Carol and Wayne, good luck to all of you. I wish you all could win, but you can't.
1: Yeah. So,
0: let's shake those balls and Harry, find a winner.
1: It is Wednesday's ball.
0: Wednesday's. It's Carol.
1: Hey.
0: It's Carol. Little Harold.
1: Oh. Carol and Harold.
0: From our. Oh, little Harold will be going crazy, won't he? He'll be fairly freaking out. Well done. Carol and little Harold from Arrowween winning. Hard luck to the other two contestants, Jane and Wayne, but try again next week. Thank you, Harry.
1: Thank you.
0: That's the shuffle. That's the music quiz for this week. Let's move on to the shuffle.
2: The shuffle. Your songs, your story. ABC Wide Bay.
0: And this week, a chance to revisit some former shuffles. Today, it's a song and story from Ken MacDonald, retired mining engineer and Harvey Bay musician. This is what he chose on the shuffle when it was his third selection.
3: I've chosen a song by Miley Cyrus, The Climb, and it talks about the battles and the impasses that are put in front of you throughout your life. And how you climb out of them, go on to the next one. So because of the nature of the work I did, it was a lot of crisis management. So you go full bore in a crisis, you get over that, and then you go into a lull, emotional lull and a physical lull, just because you're running on high adrenaline. But then also in a state government GOC, because of the nature of the person I am, I was reasonably driven. I used to get a lot of barriers put up with me telling, I was just the wrong personality, which is quite true in my earlier day. Nothing got in my way.
0: I'm going to interrupt that there because that's actually the shuffle that was we played yesterday. So let's rewind and pretend that didn't happen. Time for your songs, your story, the shuffle on ABC Wide Bay. This week, a chance to revisit some former shuffles. Today, a song and story from Ken MacDonald, retired mining engineer and Harvey Bay musician. This was his third selection when he took part in the shuffle.
4: Yeah, I fell in love with Dire Straits. They had so many great albums and great songs, and I picked The Bug off on every street album. And I love the lyrics of The Bug. It's about learning from mistakes, and life is not a straightforward process. So it's a pretty cool song. I've played it with bands and it bops along.
0: Great. We'll hear Dire Straits and All Their Glory in just a second. So finishing school, what was your path from there?
4: So I went to Queensland Uni, did 4 years of mining engineering, and then I went to Goonyella Coal Mine, west of Mackay, for 4 years, then Weipa Bauxite in Cape York for 4 years. Then I went to the Athabasca Tar Sands in northern Alberta for a couple of years. Oh. And then back to Weipa, Canberra 1 year, and I ended up in Brisbane for about 20 or 30 years working for a mining company. And then I did consulting work at the end of my time in management. So I travelled all over the place with my consulting work.
0: Right. So, yeah, you've certainly been around a bit then. So working in the mining world suited you?
4: Yes, it did. I found it very interesting, and I found it challenging at times when there was a lot of industrial disputes, but we worked our way through a lot of that, and most of the people who work in mines are good people, and I had an enjoyable life, and it suited me and my family. My wife and 3 kids enjoyed life in Weipa and Canada, and then my kids have gone on to tertiary education, and they've travelled internationally a fair bit as well.
0: What was the Canadian experience like?
4: It was a terrific experience, but exceptionally cold in northern Alberta.
0: Yeah, yeah.
4: So for 10 weeks, one full winter, the temperature didn't get above minus 20.
0: Right. Okay. So lots of shoveling of snow, yeah?
4: Oh, yeah. And although it was fairly dry, it was a dry cold there. Yeah. So there was a bit of snow, but we're a long way from the coast. So it gets dry. You have a blue sky day and it's minus 30 outside.
0: Yeah. So you started to feel a bit homesick for warm Australia.
4: Yeah, well, one of my old bosses rang me up and said, do you want to come back to Weipa? And I spoke to my wife, Heather, who was ex-North Queenslander, and she was really struggling with the cold. She was a slight person. So I said, do you want to go back to Weipa? And she said, yes, please.
0: And so, first plane out of there.
4: we sold everything and off we went.

0: Dire Straits, The Bug. Oh, you can't get enough Dire Straits for a Thursday morning. Chosen by Ken McDonald, retired mining engineer and Harvey Bain musician when he took part of the show. That was his third selection. Susan Graham Ryan's on the way after the news, and then Conversations on the way after 11. Today, Sarah Cossier's 2023 interview with Sam Neill, who died earlier this week. Some Conversations after 11. News on the way. I'll catch you tomorrow morning at 6:30. Have a great day.
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0: ABC News. Good morning, I'm Maria Hatzakis. US President Donald Trump has issued a warning to Iran as American strikes hit the region for the third time in 24 hours. Ali Crew reports.
1: US Central Command says it's conducting a new round of strikes against Iran after reimposing a naval blockade of its ports. It says it's also disabled an oil tanker attempting to sail toward the Iranian port of Karg Island after it ignored multiple warnings. President Donald Trump says Iran badly wants to make a deal while issuing this warning.
2: I don't like giving deadlines, but they know the story. They better behave.
1: Iran is threatening to shut off more regional energy exports, saying it's engaged in an existential war with America.
0: Queensland principals insist the state schools are safe amid investigations into two alleged stabbings. A 15-year-old boy was allegedly stabbed by a peer at a Cairns high school on Monday. A 17-year-old boy was allegedly attacked by a fellow student at a Brisbane school on Tuesday. Pat Murphy from the Queensland Association of State School Principals says they're not the norm.
3: These are isolated incidents. They are far less prevalent than what actually are happening on our streets at different times. So we are talking about the very small minority of students who are actually dealing with here.
0: The Chancellor of Western Sydney University has accused other uni leaders of hiding behind academic freedom concerns instead of tackling anti-Semitism. Connor Duffy has the story.
4: In a personal submission to the Royal Commission on Anti-Semitism and Social Cohesion, Professor Westacott accused universities of tolerating hate speech directed at Jewish students and staff. She said this included placards calling for the murder of Jews. Professor Westacott said Jewish Australians could no longer live, work and study in safety and dignity. She attributed this to a lack of collective leadership that normally